0: Volcanoes to cool Earth. Anyway, bonk. 81, Korea is bombed. Bonk. 82, a 7.5 earthquake in the northeast, and that would be a bonk. 83, Cheney does not conclude his term, so far bonk. New South American currency, 84, is a bonk. 85, just said the Denver airport, so something about it I don't know, but I believe bonk. 86, space shuttle problem, something involving the tanks. Now, you know, that did happen, didn't it? Ding. There was a problem with some of the tanks. 87, by June, 500,000 dead because of tsunami. Now, of course, remember, last year we were still in that event, and we were learning, just beginning to learn how many had died, but the final figure far short of 500,000, so we'll call that a bonk. 88, L.A. hit by earthquake, 6.2 to 7.0, bonk. Now, if I'm wrong about any of these, fast, blast me along. Number 89, cannibals are noted in Korea. I believe a bonk. Number 90, development of a Northwest Passage. Northwest Passage. I think we have a bonk there. 91, we buy Canadian beef again. I believe that would be a ding. We did indeed begin to buy it again. Number 92, a growth in transport, grain, between China and the rest of the world. I believe that's a ding. Certainly that trade has been going on. 93, a scandal in government cover-ups. ding, ding, ding. That's easy, of course. There's always a scandal in government and always cover-ups of them. 94, huge computer virus hits America. Well, we've had quite a few of those, haven't we? So I'm going to give that a ding. You always get computer viruses. Number 95, car industry depression. Ding, ding, ding, ding, ding. That gets a ding, too. So, and that gentleman made the same prediction, by the way, for 2006, and definitely deserves a ding for it. So we got a few dings, but by and large, a lot were missed. First-time caller line, you're on the air. Hello.
1: Hi, Art. How are you doing tonight?
0: Well, thank you.
1: Good to hear. My prediction is actually rather positive.
0: Good.
1: Other than all these dark and gloomy things.
0: We don't get many positive predictions.
1: Well, I think that in the year 2006, there's going to be a cure for AIDS. I don't know, out of the United States, probably Europe is what I'm thinking.
0: Really?
1: Yeah.
0: That would be really something.
1: So I think that's my prediction.
0: A cure for AIDS. Well, I hope you're right. Do you know of anybody getting close to the possibility of one? Have you heard anything?
1: Actually, that's why I think that there's such a big possibility, because AIDS have been on the like down low for quite some time.
0: Okay.
1: Nobody really talks about it, but you know that they're going to spring up and come out with something to just kind of surprise everybody and get everybody on their side again.
0: Well, I hope you're right. Thank you very, very much for the call. I have felt sorry for this current generation. I mean, when I was a teenager, like every other teenager in the world, I had one thing on the mind. You know, sex. And, you know, these days, in the modern world, you really have to have more than that on your mind. If you're a teen, or you're a young person, or you're sexually active at all, you've got to have the possibility of death on the mind. Because, of course, AIDS can, though it doesn't as much anymore, can certainly kill you. And there was no such possibility hanging over my head as a youth. But this generation has it. What a shame, eh? Wildcard line, you're on the air. Hi.
2: How you doing, Art?
0: Okay.
2: Pretty good. Happy New Year.
0: Thank you.
2: I started out listening to you last night, and naturally I fell asleep thinking, geez, I sure wish I could come up with something. So anyhow, I woke up, and so this kind of came to me, okay?
0: Mm-hmm.
2: 2006 will be the period of the great and dreadful day of the Lord, and increasingly evident that it is the beginning of the great tribulations.
0: That's quite a bit to come to you. How did that happen? I mean, it just washed over you?
2: You know,
0: voice spoke to you, or just what?
2: Pardon?
0: What happened? How did it come to you?
2: I just, as I said, I kept thinking, geez, I wish I'd come up with something.
0: Right.
2: So,
0: you really did.
2: Well, I woke up during your program, and it just kind of came to me, that kind of a voice, you know, said, you do.
0: Okay. All right. So there you have it, folks. Finally, the year of the Lord, tribulation, it all comes to a screeching halt, or a beginning, depending on how you look at all that. East of the Rockies, you're on the air. Hello.
3: Hello?
0: Yes, hi.
3: Yes, my prediction is world peace.
0: Sorry. I shouldn't laugh. World peace, huh?
3: I believe by next year, the level of peace will rise up so that people will be able to love each other in a better way, and eventually it will rise to world peace.
0: Well, that's quite a prediction. Any thoughts on, unless it was that lady who was going to send out the laser how do you think this will happen?
3: I believe the creator of the universe will use his love to come to us in a new way.
0: And change us.
3: Yes.
0: Uh-huh. Well, that would be quite a change, all right, and I should not have laughed. Of course, world peace is always a possibility, although I wouldn't have it in my top 10 of likelihoods. All of our history is exactly the opposite. We really are a rather warlike people. Nevertheless, there it is, world peace number 97. West of the Rockies, you're on the air. Good morning.
4: Yes, sir. Is this Art?
0: Yes.
4: Oh, it's a great honor to speak with you, Mr. Bell. I have a first edition copy of your book, and it's sitting here on my lap right now, and I love it.
0: Which one?
4: The Art of Talk.
0: Okay. Oh, really?
4: Yes, sir.
0: That's getting to be a very rare book.
4: And I will not part with it. It's in pristine condition. It's still in the original envelope, and it sits right here in my library, and it's prized.
0: Hang on to it.
4: Yes, sir.
0: All right. Do you have a prediction?
4: Yes, sir. You were asking if there was anybody that's acted on their feelings and on their predictions. My name is Mike, and I live in St. George, Utah. I've lived here for less than a year.
0: Right.
4: I moved here from the Napa Valley. This morning on CNN, I saw my old house on the news underwater. I told friends of mine 6 months ago this was going to happen. I've also told them the prediction I'm about to give you, and it's very detailed. One of them called me this morning. He lost everything, his cars, his houses, everything. He said, Mike, I should have listened to you 3 months ago.
0: I'm so sorry.
4: I am, too. People have been calling me all day over this. My other prediction for that area is I made it about 4 months ago. There's going to be, and I actually heard a psychic on George Norrie's show less than a month ago give pretty much the same prediction. There's going to be 3 major earthquakes in the Northern California area between the months of March and October of next year. The first one will be south of Stockton. It'll be kind of minor. It'll be below 7 points on the Richter scale, and it won't last but about 10 seconds. It's going to be the first warning. The second one will be near Hollister. It's on the other side of the Bay Area, down 101.
0: Very common area for earthquakes.
4: Yes, sir, but the one that's not common is the third one. It's the big one, and that's going to be either in the Napa County area of Napa or Vallejo or centered right in between there. It's going to be over 8 points on the Richter scale, but that's where everybody makes their mistake. It's not the size on the Richter scale, sir. I was there for the big one in 89. It's the length of the earthquake. This one's going to last approximately 30 to 45 seconds. I'm telling everybody that I know there, my relatives, my friends, get out now. It's going to be bad. Solano, Napa, Sonoma, Humboldt, and in the South area, if they can, sell their stuff and get out. It's going to be bad, sir.
0: All right.
4: That's my prediction.
0: All right. Duly recorded as number 98. And despite his advice, remember, you're only listening to predictions, so don't anybody get... Well, on the other hand, depending on how you feel about what you're hearing, you're all adults, and you will hopefully act as adults. But that's a pretty dire prediction, all right, for California, no question about it. First-time caller line, you're on the air. Good morning.
5: Good morning.
0: Yes, sir.
5: Very good news for Art Bell in 2006. I'm calling from WTAX, Springfield, Illinois.
0: All right.
5: Hi.
0: Hi.
5: Are you ready?
0: Totally.
5: Okay. Now, I see a 13 or 14-year-old boy. I think he's 13 now. He'll be 14 when you meet him. I know. I see a Native American Indian kid, that is to say. I see yourself and Ramona, the lovely Mrs. Bell, falling completely in love with this kid, and if not adoption, I'm thinking certainly a mentor, nurturing relationship between the three of you. I also see a bestseller. You're working on it. Come on. All right. Any okay. questions?
0: No questions. Thank you very much. And I appreciate it. So he thinks we will adopt or take under our wing some Native American child. All right, that was number 99. Rounding it off to 100 will be the wild card line. Hi,
6: Florida?
0: No, I had to bleep that out. You're only allowed to give your first name.
6: Okay, all right, thanks.
0: Okay, so your first
6: name... I'm going to make a prediction.
0: No, hold on. Okay. Do it again, because it got bleeped out. Your name is Rick, and you're right. Calling from where?
6: Fort Myers, Florida.
0: Fort Myers, Florida. Okay.
6: And just to let you know that my prediction is that the lost civilization, Lemuria, will be discovered in the western part of the United States. And you can take that to the bank.
0: Well, I will. Lost civilization found out here somewhere.
6: Western part of the United States.
0: Any specific location that you know of, or just...
6: I just know it's in the western part of the United States.
0: Huh. And any idea how it'll be found? I mean, is there going to be some big Earth changing event that will bring it forth, or is somebody going to dig it up, do you think, or what?
6: No, it will be dug up.
0: It'll be dug up.
6: They'll find the ruins, and they are in the western part of the United States, up against an Indian reservation.
0: All right. I very much appreciate your call. That was prediction number 100, and I'll tell you why. And I've given this quite a bit of thought. I've had guest after guest after guest who has said, look, we are not the first who have been here on Earth, and that it's absolutely possible that a civilization built to a high level and that a giant rock ended it all, and that this has happened again and again and again. I don't rule it out. In fact, I almost, you can't rule something like that in, but I believe that it's possible that life has been here on Earth many times before, and things have come along and virtually erased it, or nearly erased it, and who knows, we could discover a lost civilization, some technical civilization that preceded us. And then a big old rock or something came along and virtually erased any trace of it. I believe it possible. First time caller line, you're on the air. Hi.
7: Hi. This is Josie from Northern Kansas.
0: Yes, Josie.
7: I have visions from time to time, but I've never spoken of this. But that lady who mentioned Mexico.
0: Yes.
7: I triggered it in 1981. I was riveted seeing all of the people from Central and South America simply walking into the southern United States. And there were soldiers, American soldiers, in shallow, depressions in the sand in southern Texas and along the borders, firing machine guns, mowing these people down. And as it went on, and there were millions of them, they just kept coming, even in the face of such fire.
0: So you think this is some sort of terrible tragedy that occurs in Mexico or somewhere in South America, forcing millions of people virtually north, and then the U.S. taking the kind of measures that you're talking about?
7: I think these people will be told to go to America. It's something like that, where the word spreads through the populations of Central and Southern, or South America.
0: Boy, that's a wow.
7: It's like a single-mindedness. They just simply begin to come, and they walk down fences. They walk down everything. And finally, the soldiers can't take it anymore. They throw down their guns and run.
0: Yes.
7: Before the onslaught of all of these people.
0: Yes, one could imagine that it would occur that way.
7: In 1981, when I saw these things, there was no reason whatsoever to think that anything like that could possibly occur.
0: All right, well, I want to thank you for making the prediction. It's number 101. And, you know, there have been certain

0: Right.
1: And I had one very powerful one where I kind of have felt my whole life, and I'm kind of young, I'm 28, but I've felt my whole life, when I look into the future, I can see a sort of decimated population here, and I went to bed thinking, what could cause that? And in the dream, this woman in a white lab coat told me AIDS mutation, and then she said she saw red in the sky, and she said, I didn't know what it was. And then she saw nuclear missiles, and she knew what that was. And then the dream ended. And I've had dreams that have come true, and I really
0: so let me get
1: the,
0: I want to get this straight. It's number 102. There will be an AIDS mutation. Is that correct?
1: An AIDS mutation. And I don't know the time frame.
0: And then the second part of it is missiles. She saw
1: some type of nuclear
0: missiles in the air.
1: Yes.
0: Flying. Well, that adds up to a pretty poor year, I would say.
1: Yeah. Yeah, but what I see, that was the dream, but what I see intuitively when I project myself ahead of, in the future, I see a population being very peaceful, but a very sparse population.
0: In other words, only after something really big has occurred.
1: Something really big, but the people, not to be a total doomsayer, but I mean, all I can feel is peace with the people who are left.
0: Yeah, what's left? In a moment, we will continue one more hour of your predictions for

0: No, I did not leap more than a second. It's an hour and a half we've got left. I'm rushing things a little bit, huh? Glass of champagne. It's the only liquor I've had all year long. One glass of champagne, and I'm running an 30 minutes ahead of schedule. First time caller line, you're on the air. Hello.
1: Hello, Mark?
0: Yes.
1: I have a prediction. My name is Warren Fort Collins, Colorado here. But, look, I've done my remote viewing. I've had my lucid dreams, and I've consulted my Ouija board, and they'll say the same thing.
0: And that is?
1: That Art Bell is going to do more than 3 shows per month in 2006.
0: Okay. I will put that down if you wish.
1: Does that count?
0: It counts.
1: Okay, good.
0: It doesn't mean it's going to happen.
1: Well, you never know.
0: No, you never know about anything in this world. I appreciate your prediction, but it doesn't look that way. Three shows per month. Okay. Got it. And recorded as number 103. Wildcard line, you're on the air. Good morning.
2: Hi, Art.
0: Hi.
2: This is Jim from Saratoga, New York.
0: Yes, sir.
2: Well, I've got good news and bad news in my prediction.
0: That's the way life works. Let's have the bad news first.
2: Well, the bad news, I envisioned it last night when you told us to envision things, and it kind of hit me and it came to me.
0: Okay.
2: I feel that the Dalai Lama is going to pass this year.
0: Okay, that is bad news.
2: But out of this comes a slight bit of good news, because when it happens, there will be mass media attention, and within that day or maybe a few days afterwards, there will be somewhat of a world peace for just a few days.
0: The Dalai Lama passes. Every bit of media in the world certainly would pay attention to that. There would be a great deal of attention paid to his life. And perhaps, who knows, you could be right.
2: Well, that's it. Thank you.
0: It's 104. Remember that number.
2: Okay. Thank you, Art.
0: All right.
2: Pleasure talking with you.
0: And with you, sir. East of the Rockies, you're on the air. Hi.
3: Hello.
0: Hello.
3: My name is Linda, and I'm in Indiana.
0: Okay, Linda.
3: It's a surprise and a pleasure to be able to join your show tonight. A few years ago, when I was visiting Alaska, I saw the start of this, and this year I kind of prayed about it to see, you know, it's like, is what I saw really true? And so this is what I think, that the first week of May, Denali will go.

0: and it looked kind of like Mount St. Helens did when it went. And when it goes, Yellowstone will go, and the Mid-Continent Rift will open.
1: Oh, my goodness.
0: And the thing about it is, I'm like, well, you know, that's really terrible. But it's like, that's why all the flooding was on the Mississippi in the past several years.
1: Right.
0: And that's why New Orleans had 3 days to evacuate this time before the flooding. So all along there, they would understand that they needed to leave and relocate, so that when this happens, there wouldn't be the devastation that, because people have not made the choice to leave, could happen.
1: Well, how will they be warned? By Denali going?
0: Yeah, but I think it'll be really fast. When Denali goes, Yellowstone goes, and the Mid-Continent Rift opens.
1: Boy. What do you think that would do to America, politically and in every other way, if something as gigantic as that occurred?
0: The only thing I asked about was, would the country stay as a whole, even with this inland sea?
1: Right.
0: And the answer was yes.
1: Mm-hmm. So we stay together no matter what. Well, that's moving back toward the apocalyptic a little bit here. We haven't had as much of that as we have had in previous years, although the disease aspect of what people have been talking about is a little dark. West of the Rockies, you're on the air. Hello.
2: Good morning, Art. Happy New Year to you and yours.
1: Yes, sir. Thank you.
2: This is Jason listening on in Portland on 1190 KX.
1: Of course.
2: You know, I recognize Ten's voice anywhere. I think that the previous girl was her. But I have a prediction for next year.
1: Number 106 it will
2: 106
1: be.
2: 106 it is. And prediction 97 I made last year, which I think will be justified. But my prediction depends partly upon you.
1: Well, now, wait a minute. 97 last year was coal mines attacked.
2: Well,
1: Right?
2: I don't know. Is there a prediction in the 90s saying that communication through time via quantum mechanics?
1: Well, number 97 is what you said. I can't look through the whole list right now, but 97 was coal mines attacked. Was that yours?
2: No, mine was quantum mechanics via teleportation, time travel. But that's not the point. My new prediction depends on whether Michio Kaku can confirm or deny that perpetual motion and time travel to the past depend on each other.
1: Uh-huh.
2: Because if you will read the February issue...
1: Okay, I need your prediction. What is it?
2: Michio Kaku will confirm that time travel to the past and perpetual motion go hand in hand.
1: Okay.
2: And as reference, there was a Scientific American article that happened in 1999 in February.
1: Right.
2: That the Richard P. Feynman, who was a famous Caltech professor, theorized that Brownian motion could hypothetically unidirectionally move a source through motion. And perpetual motion, the Feynman model, is a chemical, an actual chemical.
1: All right. Well, listen, I've got it. And actually, we're going to have Dr. Kaku on. It would be an interesting question for him. I'm sure that to both, he wouldn't say impossible. He would say no perpetual motion that he's aware of, and, of course, no time travel to the past, though he speculates that that could occur. Whether the two would be connected or not by the man remains to be seen. And the basis of that prediction. International Line, you're on the air. Where are you calling from, please?
3: I'm from Calgary, Alberta.
1: Okay, turn your radio off, please.
3: Yes, I just did. Thank you. Sorry.
1: And your name?
3: It's Brenda.
1: Brenda.
3: Yes.
1: Good to have you.
3: Thank you so much, Mr. Bell. First and foremost, I would like to wish you and Ramona a very Merry Christmas and a very Happy New Year.
1: Thank you.
3: And your headpiece on the computer looks lovely. Okay, and it's one of the dastardly Canadians from last night.
1: Yes.
3: And thank you for the four dings last night, too.
1: You're very welcome.
3: I was number 38 with a medical breakthrough.
1: That's right, you were. All right, well, that definitely gives what you're about to say more weight.
3: Oh, well, thank you. Okay, my prediction for this year is not going to be such a good one.
1: Mm.
3: there's going to be a super drought as far as North America is concerned. The farmers are going to be devastated because of this, and food prices are going to skyrocket.
1: Well, that would certainly follow a super drought, wouldn't it?
3: Yes,
1: and there
3: sir.
1: Are certainly areas suffering drought right now, as much as some areas are getting. Other areas are very much in drought,
3: mm-hmm.
1: and there are areas that would normally supply us with a great deal of food. So,
3: yes, especially after all this rain that we've had this in 2005, 2006 is going to be the exact opposite.
1: Mm-hmm. How did these come to you?
3: They come to me sometimes in dreams or just as a flash. I do have another one, but since you're only taking one, I will not.
1: Well, I'll tell you what. Because of your success record,
3: okay.
1: though I will not record another one, I will let
3: you... Okay, that's fair.
1: I'll let you tell me about it.
3: Okay, as far as the Coral Castle is concerned, one of the men who created it, one of his secrets is going to be revealed as to how he did it.
1: I got to write that down.
3: You got to write that down,
1: yeah.
3: Okay.
1: Coral Castle secret revealed.
3: Yes. It won't be the big one, but it will be one of them.
1: All right. All right. If you do it again, we'll have to do a full interview with you, all right?
3: Oh, that would be cool.
1: All right. Thank you very much for the call, and take care. So once you begin to get a record, build a record like this, if we get a super drought, food prices skyrocket, and a Coral Castle secret is revealed, she is an absolute candidate for what I've been talking about, interviewing somebody who just keeps getting them right. First time caller line, you're on the air. Hi.
4: Hello, Art.
1: Yes, sir.
4: Yes, sir. I have a prediction that in 2006 you will sign a contract for a 30-minute radio show, 3 or 4 days a week.
1: Really?
4: And we all can enjoy you the way we have for all these years. So
1: just a 30-minute show, huh?
4: Yeah,
1: That wouldn't be so bad, I guess.
4: They will come. They will listen. And this way, you can still enjoy your family and not spend too much time on the radio.
1: But it's just 30 minutes.
4: Hey.
1: Right? But it's a daily, what, 5 days a week type deal?
4: I don't know. Three or four or five, maybe. But, uh-huh. You have many fans out there. I've been listening to you since almost day one. And we will come.
1: I appreciate the call, sir. Thank you very much. And the prediction. All right, I'll put it down. Number 108 officially. And by the way, we're on track here to exceed, probably by quite a number, the number of predictions made last year. Just thought you'd want to know. Wildcard line, you're on the air. Hi.
5: How you doing, Art? Happy New Year.
1: Thank you, and the very same to you. Extinguish your radio for me.
5: Yes, it's extinguished. This is a tree planter from Oregon.
1: Yes, sir.
5: First of all, just a little editorializing. I know you won't mind it. It's nothing harsh. But the caller that predicted the death of the Dalai Lama.
1: Yes.
5: I mean, as you said before, there's some, I'm not going to miss him. I mean, he believes in reincarnation. So what's the big deal? If he dies, he's going to come back.
1: So it is said, yes.
5: Mm-hmm. And the other thing, as a leader, he deserted his people when the Chinese moved in. I mean, to me, a leader stands with his people. Well, my type of leaders are people like Sitting Bull, Crazy Horse, Chief Joseph, who stood.
1: So, clearly, you're not going to miss the Dalai Lama, personally.
5: Yes. No, I won't.
1: I think I've got that. Okay.
5: Okay. My prediction, and also, I want to thank you for something of about 10 years ago, a guest that you had on your program. And that guest talked about a possible cure for, it was the hydrazine sulfate. From a Dr. Gold at the University of Syracuse, and was the woman who was the wife of the Penthouse publisher.
1: Yeah, oh, yes, I recall.
5: I had cancer at that time, and that saved my life, that interview. So
1: that's hard to top right there. All right, now I need to get your prediction, sir.
5: My prediction is, this is from another interview. This guy, several years ago, said that the 2012 date of the Mayan calendar, all right,
1: yes.
5: That our calendar, the Gregorian calendar that we operate on, is off.
1: Uh-huh.
5: And actually, next year, 2006, is 2012 in the Mayan calendar.
1: And what do you expect to happen as a result in 2006? Is it just going to be the end of time?
5: No, it's going to be the beginning of a new time. But it is going to be... I don't like to use the word apocalyptic.
1: Yes.
5: Is going to be a planet-wide realization brought about through hard times and oppression that will move people away from their petty prejudices, and they will have to unite those that have survived this cataclysmic event. But the main thing is that the 2012 by the Mayans is coming up next year.
1: Got it. All right, thank you. So 2006 is really 2012, and what he thinks will happen is a great coming together of the peoples. Others, of course, think the Mayan calendar's finish means the real finish. West of the Rockies, you're on the air. Hi.
6: Yes, I'd like to make a prediction.
1: That's why we're here, sir.
6: Okay. I predict I'll meet a beautiful young lady and have a nice relationship with her, and my wife won't mind.
1: For your sake, and because of the rules, I'm not putting that down.
6: Oh, bummer, man.
1: Bummer will be if your wife does mind. That will be a bummer.
6: Okay, how about Mount St. Helens will blow its dome?
1: That's your second choice?
6: Yes.
1: Okay, well, have you really thought about this?
6: No, not really.
1: No?
6: It just popped into my head.
1: All right, I will put it down.
6: Thank you.
1: And on the first, I wish you good health. Have a good night, sir.
6: I'll need it.
1: Yes, you'll need it is right. First time caller line, you're on the air. Hello.
7: Hi, Art. This is Chris from Whidbey Island, Washington.
1: Yes, Chris.
7: I'd like to make a prediction.
1: Sure.
7: And that is that at some point during the year, we're going to see military jets scrambled here in the United States. And it'll be at night, and there'll be videotapes from different news crews of the weapons going live. I mean, firing the tracers and the machine guns. We won't know.
1: All right, let's back up a little bit. Jets scramble in response to what? A UFO, an invasion, or what?
7: That's unfortunately the prediction and the vision that I have, that they never explain it. You just see the jets going and the tracers and everything, and you're going to be able to like see it on CNN and stuff. They'll show the jets and the fire, but they won't show exactly what they're shooting at.
1: All right. That's a hell of a prediction. It came to you in what way?
7: It's been kind of a recurring, just a dream. I'll wake up and have this vision that I'm sitting watching the news or that type of thing and seeing that in the sky.
1: Well, yours is exactly the kind of prediction we've been getting a great deal of, and I really appreciate it. Jets scramble above America for something big. I thank you very much.
7: Thank you, Art.
1: It's
7: doing a great job.
1: It's number 111, folks. And so many of the predictions this year have not only been unusual, but very different, that I'm really looking forward to the end of the year so we can review these. West of the Rockies, you're on the air. Hi.
8: Hi, and Happy New Year.
1: Very same to you.
8: You know, I've had this dream for a while and didn't really make sense until a few years ago.
1: All right.
8: And it came to me this morning. And by the way, my name is Sean. I'm listening out of L.A. on KFI.
1: Okay, Sean, the big one.
8: Basically, it's discovered that the TWA flight was actually shot down. And it was a precursor to what happened on 9/11, and we knew about it. And that's going to come out this year.
1: I interviewed a whole lot of people with regard to TWA 800, and I must tell you, sir, I still have very strong feelings that TWA 800 was shot down. I know all about the official conclusions, but 200 people, sir, saw something rising toward that plane.
8: No other 747 has had a problem since or before.
1: Yeah.
8: And think of it. Jet fuel does not explode if it's full. It's only the fumes.
1: That's
8: right. That plane just took off.
1: Well, no. The center tank did virtually have fumes.
8: Oh, it did.
1: It wasn't that loaded. But even all of that said, and understanding all of that, 200 people saw something rising to that plane. Not fuel, in my opinion, burning downward, which
8: right.
1: is the official explanation. But, you know, 200 people saw that happen. I have thought since the day it occurred that we were not hearing the real story.
8: Well, sir, you have a terrific 2006.
1: Oh, and the very same to you.
8: Thank you.
1: Take care.
8: Bye-bye.
1: International Line, you're on the air. Hello. Hello there.
9: Hello?
1: Yes. Hi. Yes, indeed. Where are you calling from?
9: My name's Andy, and I'm calling from Colorado Springs.
1: Oops. You are on the wrong line, buddy. You're going to have to call us back on the normal 800 line. That's for people out of the country only. West of the Rockies, you're on the air.
10: Hi, Art.
1: Hi. You have your radio on, right?
10: Let me
1: turn it off. This is what happens, a good demonstration of what happens when people have their radio on. They get all confused. Okay, you've now made it through, but now we're at a break point in the show. Instant communication through time. Wouldn't that be great? But I'm afraid I've got to give it a bonk. Number 99, allergic reaction to new clothes. Oh, I've got a tough time with that one. I mean, that kind of thing is always going on. I don't think there was any mass occurrence of it, so I'm going to bonk it. Racial wars and disturbances in Canada and America. Yes, ding. We talked to that caller yesterday. 101, Russia invades the U.S. Bonk. 102, California breaks off, goes several miles out to sea. Bonk. 103, planet doomed. Many die from grays. Bonk. 104, airlines are safe. Did we have a safe year? Did we have a safe year with the airlines? I'm not sure. I'll give that a tentative ding. Here in the U.S., I think... Well, I heard it. Was that a yes or a no? Well, I'll have to wait. U.S. ceases to exist was 105. That was a no. Okay, that's a bonk then. U.S. ceases to exist, thankfully. That's a bonk. 106 was tornadoes. Now, we did have a very unusual number of tornadoes in the Midwest. Looks like we've got them still going on this time of the year. Ding, ding, ding. 107, we find bin Laden. Bonk. 108, Ukraine joins NATO. I think that's a bonk. And 109, coast to coast from space. There were some discussions of that sort of thing, but it's a definite bonk. At no time during the year did Coast to Coast emanate from space, spacey as it may have been. Now, going back to our list for this year, which we will continue in just a moment, we have already exceeded the number of predictions made last year. Last year, grand totaling, and it was the biggest year, by the way, grand totaling, 109, we are presently about to take, in a moment, number one.

0: Already at a record number of predictions, here we go. Number 113 on the first-time caller line. Good morning. Hello, hello, hello. Oh, see how unlucky 13 can be for some people. Are you there? Going once? Going twice? Go on. Wildcard line, you're on the air. Hi. Uh-oh. Something is up here. Now, this is of interest. I'm putting people on the air, but they're not getting on the air. I see. Let's try it again. Wildcard line, you're on the air. Hello.
1: Hello, can you hear me, Art?
0: Now I can.
1: Oh. Don't know what happened there. I wasn't nervous when I originally... Oh, I'm Tom from New Jersey.
0: Okay, Tom.
1: I wasn't nervous when I originally thought to call you, but all
0: but
1: this
0: now
1: talk
0: you're
1: about,
0: a wreck, right?
1: Yeah. But all this talk about Mexico and the border...
0: Yeah, oh.
1: Got me a little wired. My prediction is that in 2006... there's going to be this massive ethnic violence in Mexico.
0: Wow.
1: And it's going to have to do with, there's going to be this movement among a lot of the mestizos and the Mexican Indians.
0: Yes.
1: To basically go back to their roots, their indigenous roots, and they're going to reject the government, and they're going to try to rebuild, like, their ancient civilizations. And so there's going to be a war between them and the government, and I see this in my dreams. It's like these dreams where I see, like, 1950s style cowboy Indian movies. It's black and white, except
0: well, this is an absolute trend we're getting tonight with regard to Mexico. There's no question about it. I mean, do you see big trouble at the border, for example?
1: Oh, yeah, absolutely. The last dream I had was, it was really horrifying. It was, like, hundreds of people up against the fence, and they're just screaming, and they're trying to get across. I'm assuming it's the border. And there's American soldiers on the other side. They don't know what they're doing. They're just standing around, like they're following orders not to let anyone in. And everybody's trying to get out. And, I mean, the dreams I have are just horrible. They're black and white Indians running around killing everybody in a Mexican setting. But it's in black and white.
0: Oh, that's
1: really,
0: horrible. That's horrible, imagining that. And I just, I can't even imagine what American soldiers, if we ever had to resort to that, would do in that kind of a situation. My God, that's awful.
1: Well, that would be the end of the illegal immigration debate.
0: Yeah, well, it would be the end of a lot of things. I hope you're wrong. It's number 113. All right. Massive ethnic violence in Mexico, and I certainly hope that does not come true. East of the Rockies, you're on the air. Good morning.
2: Hello, Art. This is Jeff listening on KTRS in St. Louis, Missouri.
0: Hey, Jeff.
2: Pleasure to speak with you.
0: And you.
2: I do have a prediction, but can I make a quick television recommendation?
0: You may.
2: Are you familiar with Sequest?
0: I have heard of it. I have not seen it.
2: It's with Roy Scheider, and it came out on DVD this week.
0: Okay.
2: And my prediction is, there will, forgive me, I had, I know this is going to sound silly, but I've seen this in my dreams last couple weeks, zombie plague.
0: A what?
2: Zombie plague, like in the movies.
0: A zombie plague?
2: Yeah.
0: All right. I have not had, in all the years that I've done this show, a prediction like that.
2: Never?
0: No, never. A zombie plague. I mean, they're just going to, like, start showing up all over the place.
2: I think it has something to do with a downed satellite or something that will occur this year.
0: Well, would this be the dead arisen?
2: Yes, like in the new... Like
0: in The Walking Dead.
2: Yeah, not the slow-moving ones, but the fast ones, like in the new movie.
0: I thought that the slow movers were bad. I mean, they fell apart easily, but, God, they weren't... It was scary.
2: Yeah, well, that's what I've been seeing the last couple weeks.
0: And you think they'll be quick movers?
2: Yeah, like in the new one.
0: Like with a real sprint in their step.
2: Yeah, running, running hitting, all that.
0: Oh, God. 114...
2: Thank you.
0: You're very welcome. Thank you. West of the Rockies, you're on the air.
3: Hi, Art.
0: Hello.
3: I have another border thing. Going to happen is the president and guys, they don't want to put up a fence or anything like that to protect our borders. But what's going to happen is we're going to have a bunch of people on our side go down there and try to stop the Mexicans from coming over, not with guns, but with bow and arrows at night because of the fact that you can't tell if somebody's getting shot with a bow and arrow or not. There's no noise, no nothing, no flash. And you know, there's going to be a huge problem with that because there's going to be just a lot of people starting to do it. And once you have a lot of Mexicans come up dead and stuff like that, then our government feels like they're going to have to do something, put more border agents down there and stuff like that.
0: All right, number 115, border trouble, and that's a definite theme. God, we've had a lot of those. A lot of predictions about trouble in Mexico, South America, trouble at the border, almost so that you could, at this point, about declare it the leading trend. International Line, you're on the air. Where are you calling from?
4: Yes, please? Hi, Art. This is Matt in Tel Aviv, Israel.
0: Tel Aviv, okay, welcome.
4: Yeah, I'm formerly Matt in Moscow, now I'm in Tel Aviv.
0: Oh, that's right. I remember when you were in Moscow. Yes, of course.
4: Happy New Year.
0: How's Tel Aviv?
4: Well, you're talking about borders. I'll give you a border. They just discovered yesterday that some of these rockets can reach 20 kilometers coming out of the other side, so they fear that it might even reach Tel Aviv, so... You know, there's one thing about having a border problem, but it's another thing when they're throwing rockets at one another.
0: It's the truth. It's the reason we just absolutely hated those missiles in Cuba. Same idea.
4: Well, I don't like them either, so fortunately I haven't seen any of it, although we did have a bombing nearby here earlier this year, so just a block away, but
0: well,
4: that's what happens when you live here.
0: Well, what does your prediction for 2006 consist of?
4: Well, it has to do with Israel. It's the fact that Ariel Sharon has recently had a minor stroke.
0: Right.
4: And he's going in for some repair work. I felt for a long time that his health is bad enough. So
0: well, somebody earlier tonight predicted Netanyahu would take over.
4: Oh, well, he'd love to do that. I mean, this is what he's always wanted to do, and he's always been around, and he's certainly willing to take place if Sharon was to leave.
0: Anyway, your prediction.
4: Well, the prediction is that I believe that something will happen to Sharon. I believe that he will not make it through 2006. I just think his health is a lot worse than they're letting us know.
0: Okay.
4: It's my feeling about that. And that'll change a lot of things politically. And not that it's not bad enough already, but I think that we'll be seeing a lot of different things coming out of Israel.
0: All right. How long do you plan to be there?
4: Another year and a half.
0: A lot of things strike a person about Israel. When I was in Israel, I was struck by, number one, how young the population is in Israel. I mean...
4: Oh, yeah.
0: It's
4: that's
0: just
4: a wonderful,
0: all
4: wonderful
0: young people. That's the first thing that hits you. And the second thing that hits you is that everybody's armed to the teeth.
4: Oh, please. You don't go anywhere without seeing the AK-47 and the this and the that. They're all walking around with pistols. I was walking on the beach the other day, and the guy in front of me, he had a swimsuit and his towel, and he had the pistol in his back.
0: Yeah, there you go. Very typical. Actually, the usual. Thank you very much. Call all the way from Israel. That's usual. In Israel. It is a unsettling experience for a lot of Americans. First time caller line, you're on the air. Hello.
5: Good morning, Ed. How are you doing today?
0: I am well.
5: My prediction for this 2006?
0: Yes.
5: December 18th, Mr. Bin Laden buys a bullet by one of his own people.
0: Really? His own people?
5: And he's going to be a martyr.
0: Somebody looking for a big reward or what?
5: I think it's stemmed with a dirty bomb in the Middle East.
0: You think it's done with a dirty bomb?
5: Well, no, he's going to be a bullet to his head.
0: Yes.
5: And then the reaction is going to be that, you know, either we did it or the Israelis did it.
0: And somebody's going to get hit with a dirty bomb.
5: Right.
0: Gotcha. Well, that's sort of two predictions snuck into one, but I will allow it. So anyway, December 18th, that's very specific, and that's always good. Can you imagine if December 18th, Bin Laden actually would be killed? How incredible that prediction would be. First time caller line, you're on the air. Hello.
6: Yeah, is Art Bell line?
0: Yes, it is. Turn your radio off, please.
6: Hey,
0: all
6: how
0: right.
6: You doing, Art?
0: I'm well. And your name?
6: My name's Michael.
0: Okay, Michael, what's up?
6: I'm from Denison, Texas. Well, I got a prediction for you. My prediction is that we're going to get hit by a comet sometime around, I say May because it's around my birthday. Or going to hit by an asteroid or something.
0: That why do you think, well, I guess I shouldn't ask that. How has this come to you? Why do you believe it to be true?
6: Well, I'm a security guard, so I see a lot of debris falling out of the air all the time.
0: Yes.
6: Because I work at night.
0: Yes.
6: And here lately, I've seen a lot of meteorites and everything falling out of the sky. So something got to be coming at us, you know, if all that little stuff is, because I've been a sky watcher for a long time, but here lately, it's getting pretty bad, especially around Texas. Like, I mean, every time you look up, there's a shooting star.
0: You know, if I was making a new science fiction movie, if I was directing it,
6: yeah,
0: you know what I'd do?
6: Right.
0: I'd have, like, this security guard outside a building late at night, and he'd been having visions of a comet hitting Earth.
6: Yeah.
0: And the opening scene would be the security guard, you know, turning the key in his latest checkpoint, and then looking up.
6: Yeah, I'll tell you what.
0: And the security guard would be scattered all the way to Cincinnati.
6: Well, I'm over the lake. I'm security guard on the marina, so I see a lot of things in the sky because it's always dark.
0: You sound just like my guy. All right, buddy, thanks.
6: Appreciate it.
0: Take care. Wildcard Line, you're on the air. Hello.
7: Hello.
0: Turn your radio off, please.
7: Okay. Art, I have a prediction from, this is Robert, from Malden, Massachusetts.
0: Ah, yes.
7: WRKO's territory.
0: Naturally.
7: And my prediction is the government and lesser governments in this country are going to officially announce that they can't be responsible for individuals. The individual will have to be responsible for his or her own rescue in the event of a large calamity.
0: Well, you know, if we've learned anything with regard to a lot of the calamities we've had recently, it is that whether the government says it or not, it's damn well true. If something bad happens, baby, you're on your own.
7: Well, I think that when the government says it, a lot of people will look for training and start practicing and making plans.
0: Well, when the government actually officially says it, should they do that, people are going to complain about the tax money they pay. Don't you think?
7: Well, complain, but they also ought to start worrying about what they're going to do, not with the money.
0: Well, that certainly would be more responsible.
7: Well, that's why the government would do such an action, is to make everyone responsible.
0: Well, what a revolution that would be, in more ways than one. I appreciate your call, and your prediction is number 119.
7: Thank you.
0: All right, you're very welcome. 120 will be east of the Rockies. Hi.
8: Hi, this is Charlie in Ormond Beach, Florida, and Happy New Year to you.
0: Happy New Year, Charlie.
8: Okay, I have a written prediction and then one that you can just put on a back burner if you like.
0: No. Only one prediction.
8: Okay.
0: Is allowed.
8: Okay, the prediction is, I believe, with the respectable scientific community on the brink of making statements about intelligent design in the human model, that with our technology today, we'll have proof, credible proof, that there is scientific proof of a creator. It is something we couldn't understand maybe 2,000 years ago, and I believe it'll all come to pass that this creator has a relationship between the speed of light in one of the higher velocities in the universe. And I have a certainty this is going to happen. And unrelated, I believe this creator has provided us all natural perpetual motion machines.
0: Mm. If there is suddenly proof of a creator, in what way do you think that would change the world and the way people act?
8: It would instill in the atheists and the agnostics a new conscience.
0: They would come to God.
8: They would have a conscience, and they would
0: have a new outlook on life. Yeah. Well, they certainly would, wouldn't they?
8: Yes, they would.
0: They would have to rethink a lot of things immediately, wouldn't they?
8: Yes. Uh-huh. And I believe the scientific proof is there. We just couldn't understand it 2,000 years ago. And I think that'll be the discovery. And along with that, the discovery that the Creator has provided everything for us here, like the aspirin and the weeping willow tree bark.
0: Your prediction, particularly with respect to perpetual motion, sounds like exactly like somebody who called a little bit earlier. You haven't called twice tonight, have you?
8: No, I haven't. But we have perpetual motion machines, natural ones,
0: so
8: right now.
0: So you're not the person who called earlier?
8: No, I'm not.
0: I see. Well, then you're in total agreement with him, or he with you. Because he also mentioned perpetual motion, and one might imagine, I suppose, that the Creator or the force that accounts for creation might also allow for perpetual motion. Both are just about equally astounding in their own way, aren't they? All right, we have made our way, believe it or not, to prediction number 121.

0: Kevin Fast Blast Me. My goodness, North Korean cannibalism true. And then he gives a link here. I haven't had time to investigate it yet. All right, fine. I'll give it a tentative ding. That was pretty wild. But, you know, just tentative ding. I'm going to have to check that out. All right, we will continue now making predictions for the year we're now in, actually. First time caller line, you're on the air. Hello.
1: Good morning, Art. This is Margaret from Massachusetts.
0: Oh, good morning.
1: Good morning. I have a prediction that the Blessed Virgin Mary will appear in person at her at Bayside, New York, as she promised in her messages at Bayside to Veronica Lukin. And I think that she's going to appear to bring people to the fact that God exists and she exists, and they just be there in heaven, just beyond the Father's star, and she's going to give a lot of hope to people.
0: Well, I guess I do. I have a question for you. Maybe it'll be hard to answer, but I've often wondered about something like this. Let's say the Virgin Mary did appear in Bayside, New York, and let's say that people even got it recorded on camcorders and took still photographs and, you know, all that sort of thing. Do you think that an awful lot of the population, based on, you know, the current technological world we live in, would refuse to believe it?
1: Well, she promised in her messages that she would appear over the St. Robert Bellarmine Church in Bayside, New York, where it first started.
0: I understand.
1: When she first started. Yes. And she said that then the world would believe in her messages, which there are over 300 messages, and they all predicted through the years, through 25 years to Veronica Luke, and she told everything that's been going on about the problems with the church, about the problems with the world, and how we're going to be invaded.
0: So it is said then that it will be believed.
1: And then they will believe because she's going to appear in person.
0: All right, I've got it. All right, thank you very much. Well, maybe. Skeptical me, cynical me, thinks people would refuse to believe, even if it was on CNN. But you never know. See, that is really somewhat typical of the kind of predictions we've had. They've been sort of all over the place. Absolutely fascinating this year. Wildcard line, you're on the air. Hi.
2: Hey, Art. It's Wayne from Portland. Happy New Year.
0: Happy New Year.
2: Just a comment first. A couple of calls back, I thought that guy said that Bin Laden was going to get killed by a dirty blonde, not a dirty bomb.
0: Hey, buddy, the way our CIA works, I wouldn't rule it out.
2: Well, anyway, this is a little lighter one. I get a feeling that Blu-ray is going to win this year over HD.
0: You know what? I want to talk to you about this. Blu-ray wins, and I believe it will be the case as well. I saw some fascinating article the other day. We're talking, by the way, about a new DVD format, folks, in case you didn't know. I saw a story indicating there's some technology about to be developed that would have 100 times the storage capacity on the same disc as Blu-ray. Now, I don't know if that's true, but I did read it. I wish Blu-ray would not only win, but get on our shelves now!
2: Well, because it's going to be on the PlayStation, you know, they're going to be able to play the Blu-rays on that. I think that's going to make its adoption speed up.
0: Yeah.
2: But the problem is with the media. That's why they're having trouble getting media that will write. If the laser can write those super small tracks, is how they get the huge write amounts.
0: Yes.
2: But, you know, making the media consistent to play it is really hard. That's why it's taken so long to bring it out.
0: It's killing me.
2: Yeah.
0: It's killing me. I've got a high-definition video camera that I love.
2: You have a Sony?
0: A Sony, yes. Uh-huh.
2: I was thinking about getting one of those. What are they like? Are they nice?
0: They're everything you could imagine them to be. They produce a picture every bit as good as anything the network does, you know, live for an NFL game. I mean, it's the real McCoy. But, of course, we only have tape to store it on now. I'm dying to transfer it to something like Blu-ray, so I've been doing a lot of reading about it. Go Blu-ray!
2: Yeah, well, anyway, it's great to talk to you, and have a great year.
0: Thank you very much. Take care. East of the Rockies, you're on the air. Hi.
3: Hello?
0: Hello?
3: Yeah, I'd like to make a comment really quick about a prediction. What you were just talking about, though, is very significant to this what's going on as far as the media wanting you to get certain images.
0: Well, wait a minute. Do you want to comment on a prediction, or do you want to make
3: a
0: prediction?
3: No, I was going to make a prediction.
0: Oh, okay.
3: Well, my prediction was that I do believe that there will be a race war, but it will not be between white and black people. It'll be between Mexicans and African Americans in our own society. and the media will cover it sort of like they're covering the weather now and everything. It'll be a big issue, even though it'll be in small areas.
0: That'd be a big issue, all right.
3: Of America, they will cover it as like a big epidemic, and it will sort of overtake the media fascination for the next year.
0: If something on a gigantic scale like that occurred, then you might see the UN step in. You never know, but it's hard to imagine that. I mean, that is so not an American value. So not an American value that it's very hard for me to imagine that it could even occur. And I guess I don't believe it. West of the Rockies, you're on the air. Hi.
4: Art.
0: Yes.
4: Yes. This is Steve. You were intuitive from San Diego.
0: Hey.
4: Yes, sir. Yellowstone is not going to blow up. The Midwestern Rift is not going to open. But my prediction is that Southern California in particular, the jet stream is going to swoop down and wreak havoc on Southern California and perhaps your direction with monstrous storms and waves. And we will have rain and storms that we have never seen.
0: Let me tell you something. I was watching the Weather Channel two nights ago, and they were talking about the current storm ravaging its way across the West. And they said, except for the fact that there were a couple of fortunately placed low-pressure systems, the jet stream would have been on the ground with 100-mile-per-hour plus winds. They actually said we were that close to it happening with regard to the current storm.
4: I'm looking at this to happen at the end of January and perhaps February and maybe as late as March. But I predict that the storms will be the worst that Southern California and the region have seen in recorded history.
0: All right, sir. I appreciate the call, number 124. And I'd like to add here that years ago, Ed said to a very unbelieving American public that one of his predictions would be the jet stream actually touching ground, coming down and touching ground. I'm sure many of you remember that. International Line, you're on the air, and where, pray tell, are you calling from?
5: Hello?
0: Hello.
5: Hi, this is Dan from Vancouver.
0: Yes, Dan.
5: How you doing?
0: Fine.
5: It's an honor to speak with you.
0: Thank you.
5: Anyways, I have a prediction this year.
0: Yes?
5: I've been, over the last few months, I've been having this dream about once a week where I'm on a road with a chainsaw, I know it sounds weird, and I'm cutting down the trees to block the road.
0: Huh.
5: And I think about the dream, and then it sort of clicks with the bird flu and things like that, and it's almost like I'm going somewhere.
0: Is your prediction concerning the bird flu, for example, specifically?
5: Well,
0: or
5: it's something bad's happening with everybody, and I'm blocking this road so nobody else can get through.
0: To keep people out, yeah.
5: And I've been waking up I've been having the same dream. I'm on this dirt road with my chainsaw. I don't know who I'm with. I'm with some people. But I'm dropping trees so they can't come, so we're safe.
0: Boy, that is freaky.
5: And I'm having the same, like I've had it at least 20 times. There's a dream.
0: I think that is significant, and
5: I recognize the area, but I can't tell you where it is.
0: Goes along with what we've been hearing tonight. That's chilling. I think that's chilling. A repetitive dream, 20 times or more. A man with a chainsaw cutting down trees to prevent the public from getting to him. Perhaps blocking a town or an area in Canada because of something as serious as the bird flu. That's a definite trend tonight. First time caller line, you're on the air.
6: Hi.
0: Hi.
6: Calling from Washington State?
0: Yes, sir.
6: First time caller.
0: And your first name?
6: Rich.
0: Okay, Rich, what is it you imagine befalling us in 06?
6: Probably the most catastrophic set of events that America will have ever witnessed in this nation within the national boundaries. I know World War II was tragic, but inside our nation's boundaries, I would say it will be the most catastrophic year in every way imaginable. And I listened with interest tonight as a number of, I wasn't going to call, and a number of callers were describing similar events with Mexico and...
0: Really?
6: Yeah, well, you even commented yourself there seemed to be a similarity of different...
0: Yes, I'm seeing a pattern, yes,
6: yeah,
0: with respect to that, and perhaps something like the bird flu, something really catastrophic, to use your word.
6: Mm-hmm. Well, what caught my interest was there was a prophet, a man who was a pastor in Romania, and I'll cut it real short, but he came to America with a message. And this was after he had been persecuted severely and nearly lost his life in Romania under communist persecution. But essentially, all he did was pass out Bibles. But they beat him to within a breath of his life. And God gave him a vision of the devastation of America. And his words were simply this: it will begin with a communist-inspired event in the middle of America. And as I listened tonight, I thought, bingo, this Mexican conflict is going to erupt into something beyond, it'll be a conflagration. But he said it would be communist-inspired.
0: Well, this is, thank you very much. It's I've now heard this enough, this problem with Mexico and South America and the border, to believe that there's probably something up with this. I mean, when you consider the number of predictions that we've taken, 126, and for this number to be concerned about Mexico, South America, the border, catastrophic things, I don't know. It's a trend. Wildcard line, you're on the air.
7: Is that me?
0: That's you.
7: Oh, my gosh. I feel blessed to be in, and I have everything from outer space to cows. Which would you prefer?
0: From outer space to cows. Well, first of all, you can only make one prediction. That's one of the rules.
7: And there's no way that I can possibly tie these in. So let
0: me. Of course there is. I mean, if a ship doesn't actually come all the way down, but beams some cows up, that would all fit.
7: This is good. This could be, or I could segue into something to do with a.
0: Come on now. We need an honest to goodness thought out prediction.
7: Okay, here is what it is. We're going to be hearing that BSE is in our milk supply or suspected to be. That would be, bovine spongiform encephalopathy.
0: Mad cow.
7: Yeah. I said that. I can't
0: believe
7: it.
0: That's right. Mad cow.
7: Happy New Year. Yes, right. And the reason I suspect this is because I have too much time on my hands, and I call these 800 numbers on my milk carton, and I say, okay, it's organic, and these cows never met a pesticide, and blah, blah, blah. But where do they... Rome, where's their pasture? You know,
0: let me tell you what I worry about, all right?
7: Yeah, okay.
0: Here's what I worry about. I worry that a lot of Alzheimer's, which is a very difficult thing to diagnose, especially early, and maybe I'm getting a little conspiratorial here, but I'm not altogether sure that BSE might not already be here, misdiagnosed as Alzheimer's.
7: Dun, yes. Crossed my mind many, many a time, and you know, there's some joke in here. I suppose I'll let you find it. Of you know, till the cows come home. But when I call the 800 numbers and say, "Where do these cows pasture?" they won't tell me. They say it's proprietary information.
0: Proprietary, really?
7: Yeah. And so, and then
0: can't tell you where our cows are.
7: Yeah, you know, and till the cows come home. Well, I want to know, you know, where they come from.
0: Well,
7: they come home to give me the milk.
0: So you've called what, large dairies or what?
7: Well, I called like the 800 numbers on. I won't say it on the air, but a couple of huge, you know, bulk warehouse wholesale guys.
0: That's
7: you know.
0: Cool.
7: And you know who they are, and they know who they are, and they say they're protecting the vendor. Now, go for that one.
0: Well, there are all kinds of legal things, so maybe that's it, or maybe the cows really are proprietary. Well, BSE and milk, that's pretty bad, all right. East of the Rockies, you're on the air. Hello.
8: Yes, Art.
0: Yes.
8: I'm going to tell you one of my great-granddaughter. She's 11, and she said she keeps dreaming about a huge wave. It's like a cloud. So I suppose it would be like a tsunami. But that's all she says. And then, you know, she just has these bad dreams over and over again.
0: Nothing specific about where or
8: when? No. She said she just sees this huge black cloud,
0: well,
8: but
0: now,
8: it's
0: all right,
8: water.
0: Listen, I'm taking predictions for 06.
8: Okay. Well, so, I would, since she just started having them, I would think it probably would help to happen soon. So I don't know.
0: So you think a tsunami of some sort?
8: Yeah.
0: Okay. All right. I've got it, and there are many things that could cause that. Thank you very much. That is, believe it or not, prediction 128, west of the Rockies. You're on the air.
9: This is Brian in Tucson, Arizona, listening to the 790 KNST.
0: Yes, sir.
9: And my prediction is that before the end of January, impeachment proceedings will begin against President Bush.
0: Are you a fan of the president's?
9: I'm indifferent.
0: You're indifferent?
9: I'm indifferent.
0: Very careful answer.
9: I'm an independent.
0: You're independent?
9: Yes.
0: Huh. You don't dislike the president?
9: Oh, I think he's a good person.
0: You do?
9: Yes. But I think the Democrats want revenge for Clinton.
0: Uh-huh. Okay, well, that told me everything I wanted to know. Thank you. It's not being recorded. That amounts to a wish. That amounts to a simple political judgment and nothing that came to you as a psychic revelation, which is what we're looking for. First-time caller, you're on the air. Hello.
10: Hey, how's it going, Art?
0: Quite well, sir.
10: Okay. Mine starts as a C. I'm not exactly sure. Sometime in the spring, a comet is going to hit Earth. Not a large one.
0: Okay,
10: but
0: that's
10: what
0: good.
10: What comes out of it is a gigantic cloud of gas. Spreads around, and I heard somebody call in earlier with the zombie thing.
0: Yes.
10: And it what it does to humans is about as close to you're going to get as a zombie. But they're not walking around like, you know, all retarded. They're more like rabid dogs. So imagine like your neighbor. Just rabid. So they're not slower. They're just, they do anything to get to you.
0: The zombie prediction, sir, was the favorite for me of the night. It was the best of the night. And fast zombies, too.
10: Yeah, and they're more like rabid zombies, so I wish they were the slow ones. But,
0: listen, remember, buddy. Listen.
10: Remember, people remember, no bullets, manual weapons. They don't run out of ammo.
0: All right. Thank you for the call. Have a good night. And you will be at number 129. It has been such a pleasure to have done now the two nights of predictions for this year that we're now in with you. And, of course, we will now safely seal these in the Bell family vault. Tornadoes and thunderstorms ripped through eastern Kansas and Arkansas Sunday, killing a motorist, damaging homes. There's going to be more and more of this. The weather is turning on us. Second-time reporter to testify in leak case. Washington is consuming itself with who said what when. There, I'm done. That's all the national news that I feel like I'm talking about. Now, in a moment, I'm going to read a story to you that I think is really, really important. First, though, I guess I should say the Bell family as well. The webcam shot tonight, that's Dusty. Now, you can see Dusty has grown a great deal, not only with her shiny fur coat, but in her interests. Now, what's pictured in the webcam shot tonight is our bird, now an adult bird. We raised that bird once it fell out of the tower there at 80 feet. We raised that bird from babydom to what it is now, a full-grown bird. Dusty can be seen looking with great passion, intent, not good intent, at that bird. Now, we have placed two desert cactuses between Dusty and the possibility of getting to the cage you see suspended from the ceiling. However, Dusty is a smart cat. And what she's been doing, recognizing after some painful exploration that this cacti is not to be trifled with. She has begun to remove the spurs, little spikes on the cactus, one by one. It reminds me of a criminal trying to dig his way out of jail with a spoon and then getting caught just as he's about to surface. Now, that's going to happen because we'll just go out and buy new cactus. if she takes every one of the little stingers off, we'll just go get more cactus. And she can go right on wishing. Anyway, that's the webcam shot tonight, worth taking a look at. I snapped that last night. Now, I'm sure that what I am about to read to you has been covered in previous shows. At least it damn well better have been. And I don't see how it could have been avoided. So certainly it has been dealt with. But as far as I'm concerned, we could spend the entire night on this one story. When, in fact, Ed Dames is due next hour. No, we've got lots to talk to him about, assuming he's there. I put in a call to him earlier. He hasn't returned that, so I don't know. Might not get him. If not, we'll talk about this all night. The headline, it's from Yahoo News, by the way, and the headline you should be familiar with as a listener to this program. The headline is, former Canadian Minister of Defense

on September 25th of this year, in a startling speech at the University of Toronto that caught the attention of mainstream newspapers and magazines, Paul Hellyer, Canada's defense minister from 1963 through 7, under Nobel Peace Prize laureate Prime Minister Lester Pearson, publicly stated, quote, UFOs are as real as the airplanes that fly over your head, end quote. Mr. Hellyer went on to say, quote, I'm so concerned about what the consequences might be of starting an intergalactic war that I just think I have to say something, end quote. Hellyer revealed, again, quote, the secrecy involved in all matters pertaining to the Roswell incident was unparalleled. The classification was, from the outset, above top secret. So the vast majority of U.S. officials and politicians, let alone a mere allied minister of defense, were never in the loop. Hellyer warned, the United States military are preparing weapons which could be used against the aliens, and they could get us into an intergalactic war without us ever having any warning. He stated the Bush administration has finally agreed to let the military build a forward base on the moon, which will put them in a better position to keep track of the goings and comings of the visitors from space and to shoot at them if they so decide. Hellyer's speech ended with a standing ovation. He said, quote, the time has come to lift the veil of secrecy and let the truth emerge so there can be real and informed debate about one of the most important problems facing our planet today. Three non-governmental organizations took Hellyer's words to heart and approached Canada's Parliament in Ottawa, Canada's capital, to hold public hearings on a possible ET presence and what Canada should do. The Canadian Senate, which is an appointed body, has held objective, well-regarded hearings and issued reports on controversial issues like same-sex marriage and medical marijuana. On September 20th of 2005, the Institute for Cooperation in Space requested Canadian Senator Colin Kenney, Senator Chair of the Third Standing Senate Committee on National Security and Defense, quote, schedule public hearings on the Canadian Exopolitics Initiative so that witnesses such as the Honorable Paul Hellyer and Canadian-connected high-level military intelligence, NORAD-connected scientific and government witnesses facilitated by the Disclosure Project and by the Toronto Exopolitics Symposium can present compelling evidence, testimony, and public policy recommendations. The non-governmental organizations seeking Parliament hearings include Canada-based Toronto Exopolitics Symposium, which organized the University of Toronto Symposium at which Mr. Hellyer spoke, the Disclosure Project, you know about that, a U.S.-based organization that has assembled high-level military intelligence witnesses of possible ET presence. That's also one of the organizations seeking Canadian Parliament hearings, by the way. Vancouver-based Institute for Cooperation in Space, ICIS, whose international director headed a proposed 77 extraterrestrial communication study for the White House, a former U.S. President Jimmy Carter, who himself has publicly, of course, reported 1969 very close encounter of the first kind with a UFO, filed the original request for Canadian Parliament hearings. The Canadian Exopolitics Initiative, presented by the organizations to a Senate committee panel hearing in Winnipeg, Canada on March 10th, proposes that the government of Canada undertake a decade of contact. That's a decade of contact. The proposed decade of contact is a 10-year process of formal, funded public education, scientific research, educational curricula development and implementation, strategic planning, community activity, and public outreach concerning our terrestrial society's full cultural, political, social, legal, and governmental communication and public interest diplomacy with advanced ethical off-planet cultures now visiting Earth. Canada has a long history of opposing the basing of weapons in outer space. On September 22nd, last year, Canadian Prime Minister Paul

Martin declared to the UN General Assembly, quote, "Space is our final frontier. It has always captured our imagination. What a tragedy it would be if space became one big weapons arsenal and the scene of yet a new arms race," Martin stated. In 67, the United Nations agreed that weapons of mass destruction must not be based in space. The time has come to extend the ban to all weapons. In May of 2003, speaking before the Canadian House of Commons Standing Committee on National Defense and Veterans Affairs, former Minister of Foreign Affairs, Canada's Lloyd Axworthy, stated, "Washington's offer to Canada is not an invitation to join America under a protective shield, but it does represent a global security doctrine that violates Canadian values on many levels." Axworthy continued, "There should be an uncompromising commitment to preventing the placement of weapons in space." On February 24, 2005, Canadian Prime Minister Paul Martin made official Canada's decision not to have anything to do with the U.S. government's ballistic missile defense program. Paul Hellyer, who now seeks Canadian Parliament hearings on relations with ETs, on May 15th of 2003, stated in Toronto's Globe and Mail newspaper, "Canada should accept the long-standing invitation of U.S. Congressman Dennis Kucinich of Ohio to launch a conference to seek approval of an international treaty to ban weapons in space. That would be a positive Canadian contribution toward a more peaceful world." In early 2005, the Canadian Senate wrote ICAIS, indicating the Senate committee just could not hold hearings on ETs in 2005 because of their already crowded schedule. "That doesn't deter us," said a spokesperson for the non-governmental organization. "We're going ahead with our request to Prime Minister Paul Martin and the official opposition leaders in the House of Commons now, and we will reapply with the Senate of Canada in early 2006. Quote, "Time is on the side of open disclosure that there are ethical extraterrestrial civilizations visiting Earth." The spokesperson went on, "Our Canadian government needs to openly address these important issues of the possible deployment of weapons in outer space and war plans against ethical ET societies. The implications of this story are just incredible." And now, I've got a number of questions for you. Let me just quickly pose them, and if you feel so disposed to answer, please do. Number one, do you believe, as this would indicate, that they are here now, that they are ethical? Well, we'll get to that. Just basically that they are now here. Two, should our military, as in the U.S. military, prepare to deal with them? Now, that's not such an easy question, unless you can answer some of the following. In other words, should all weapons, for example, be really banned from space? What are the odds that they are, you know, are going to be our friends? What do you think the odds are they're going to be our friends? Now, until you can answer that one, you should be very careful how you answer number two, should our military prepare to deal with them? Since we don't know the answer to number four, it seems to me number two has got to be a yes. Now, I'm certainly not a fan of shooting at UFOs, nor weapons in space. But until we know their intentions, do we really want to hobble our own military so they cannot deal with them should it occur? Or if it is occurring now, do we really want to stop our own military from being able to defend

You know, there are so many other stories that I wish I had time to get to. The snows failing to fall in the Arctic tundra is just not happening, folks. They're not getting any snow. The weather is, you know, clearly changing. Or this from BBC, CO2 level at the highest point in 650,000 years. 650,000 years. Or this, how the world will end. Very interesting story. Whitley Strieber's Unknown Country comes up with it in The Guardian. A reporter asked, get this, 10 scientists. Why do all these things come out of Great Britain? 10 scientists to name the biggest danger to human life on Earth. Are you curious what they said? Some say we'll go out with a big bang. Others say Earth will have a slow, lingering end. Still others say we'll solve the problems and we'll evolve into what, a type 2 or 1 civilization. According to British astronomer Royal Martin Rees, human beings have only a 50-50 chance of making it through the 21st century. He thinks our biggest threats, such as our global warming, are caused indeed by humans. UK researcher Nick Brooks also thinks that climate change is our greatest danger. Viennese researcher Richard Stindl says our species has a predestined extinction date, just like the cells in our bodies. He compares these to telomeres, which are the protective caps at the end of our chromosomes. As our cells divide, they never copy their telomeres quite completely, you know, just like VHS tapes, never completely the same. And so slowly you age, slowly you die. He contends that eventually this leads to old age in humans, like cancer and Alzheimer's and strokes, and for civilization in general, exactly the same thing. You know, there is a birth, a life, and a death. But Stindl thinks that telomeres also get shorter as a species ages, meaning that every species is destined to eventually become extinct. Health researcher Marie Zambon predicts that a viral pandemic like bird flu will be the end of us. In some places, human life is almost been done in by HIV or SARS. She illustrates, you know, with those how quickly it can happen. A terrorism expert, likely, as you might imagine, thinks that that will do it, a bomb, a biological weapon, while defense expert Air Marshal Lord Garden still thinks nuclear war will do us in. NASA's Donald Yeomans thinks we're going to go the way of the dinosaurs, that our world will end with a meteorite strike. I saw a very interesting piece on Discovery Channel the other day about a meteorite strike, and one of the things that would occur with a big one is that the rock would heat, and the rock would heat with this incredible temperature that would race around and cover the entire Earth in a, well, something approaching the temperature of our sun. And that it might remain that way for thousands of years. They contend that, nevertheless, life at the biological or cellular level would continue at some depths of the ocean and land and would once again emerge to bring forth life on Earth. How many times has that happened so far? We don't know. We know many. We suspect many would be a better way to put it. From The New Scientist, speaking of the little things, The New Scientist, a respected Japanese scientist who works with the World Health Organization, says the Chinese are lying. Liar, liar, pants on fire, says 300 people actually have died of H5N1 bird flu in China. 300! Including the 7 cases caused by human-to-human transmission. Now, that would be a monster of a story. This in New Scientist, I guess, part of the quotes. But he's claiming 300 people have died in China. My God, what a lie. And if the rest of it is true, that, you know, human-to-human transmission has occurred, then that's even a bigger lie. The allegations, which he revealed at a meeting in Germany, contrast sharply with China's official position, as you might imagine. It reports only, well, get this, 3 confirmed deaths of H5N1 in people, a boy in Hunan province
who recovered, two women who died in Anhui province, the latest of which was announced on Thursday. There may be another probable case in Hunan province. So they admit those, but here we have a Japanese scientist who's in a whole bunch of lies. There's 300 cases there, 300. Toshiro could not be reached for comment for the piece in the New Scientist. But others have said these rumors have been investigated. We've been told by the Chinese Ministry of Health that there's absolutely no foundation to them, said Dick Thompson, a spokesman for the World Health Organization. That was a quote to the New Scientist. So you can imagine my concern when I saw a story indicating that what many people fear, myself certainly, is that human-to-human transmission already has begun. Now, we can't really nail this down for sure, but if it has, that's a very, very serious story. So we'll put that in Stanton's gray box for now. I think the big story is from Canada. My God, this is a monster story. Virtually, on the one hand, they're saying they are here, and we need to deal with them, and they are ethical, and they are moral, and they're good guys. That's one hell of an assumption, and that's one hell of a story. I mean, how could we not talk about this? How could we not? So do you believe they're here? Should our military prepare to deal with them by putting weapons in space? Should weapons in space be just banned completely? Or, what are the odds? This is really the key question. The last question is really the key question before you can answer the others, I think. What are the odds that they're our friends? Well, you know, this whole thing operates on the premise that they are, that they're ethical, advanced and ethical, and maybe they are. But what if they're not? So until you can answer that question, I don't know how you can decide that our military should not have something up there with which to

0: normally, I mean, in most times, I would just be going with horror, weapons in space. Good God. Of course not. But really, you know, you really have to consider the possibility that though the story may have accuracy in it, I'm not fully aware that we've determined that they're... Yeah, I know, look, they're advanced, right? Thousands, if not millions of years ahead of us, and so the natural inclination of people is to consider that these brutish acts that we conduct here on Earth, and always have, you know, from Hitler... And far before Hitler and far after Hitler is just the way of the world. We're a warrior kind of people. So I guess it's a natural assumption to think they're good little guys and wish us nothing but well. But what if? What if that's not the case? First time caller line, you are on the air.
1: Hi, good evening.
0: Good evening. Where are you?
1: I'm calling from London, Ontario, in Canada.
0: Aha, uh-huh, the source of the story.
1: Yes. I guess my comment is that I don't think a politician is going to go out on the line like that unless he has something to validate it.
0: I'm with you. I agree. This is... What we see here, this Yahoo story, I assume it appeared in many places, but it's a monstrous story, and it wouldn't have happened unless there was something real behind it. So we're on the same page there.
1: Yeah, I do. As far as not having weapons in space until you know the motives of your enemy, I think the fact if they wanted to harm us, don't you think they would have done it by now?
0: That is... the logical conclusion. But when we're dealing with an alien life form, if in fact that's it, then can we depend on what seems logical for us? In other words, put another way, would you bet your life on it?
1: Would I bet my life on it?
0: Yes.
1: That they won't harm us?
0: That's right.
1: I think it would be a no-win situation if we went to war with them. So either way, I'd lose my life.
0: Well, and so you feel that way so strongly that you would say, no weapons in space, period.
1: I don't know if we know what we're getting into, or maybe we do, but...
0: Let's try this angle.
1: Yeah.
0: Let's say... Then there you are on a cold Canadian evening. A giant light appears outside the door. You hear this humming magnetic-like sound. Something lands, and you're about to be abducted. You spot the beings, and it's obvious you're going to be abducted. Would you say to yourself, cool, I heard they're friendly. Everything's going to be okay. Hey, I'm not afraid.
1: In that situation, I'd be out cold, so it wouldn't matter.
0: In other words, you'd be so scared. You'd have fallen on the frozen Canadian turf.
1: I would be probably out cold here.
0: That's a good, honest answer. So,
1: well, I think, no, Art, I know where you're coming from, but this is a very big story.
0: Yes.
1: And I'm just curious and interested to see what American counterparts or equal politicians, equal level, would come forward and validate it or dispute it.
0: All right. Here's what I think.
1: Yeah.
0: The early statement that there is something to this means, I mean, I can't even imagine this would get released without the American government sort of winking and nodding and saying, well, yeah, it's about time, let's do it this way.
1: So they're filtering it through someone else?
0: Yeah.
1: Oh.
0: Yeah, we're famous for doing that.
1: Oh, yes, yeah. Okay, so you're testing the waters to see what type of response you're going to get.
0: Mm-hmm. And you've not, anyway, on the weapons in space part, at some point you have to tell the military, no, you don't. And here's Congress saying, no, you don't ever, not any kind of weapons. Or are you just concerned enough about who they might be that you would say, I guess we better keep planning for any contingency?
1: So if we're talking since Roswell, when there was probably contact since then.
0: Yes.
1: That's a long time ago, and what, 50 years ago?
0: By our standards, yes.
1: Over 50 years ago. But I'm just saying, don't you think in 50 years we would know what their intentions are?
0: I don't know.
1: I just can't see us working with someone for 50 years and not knowing what their intentions are. And if
0: yes,
1: we,
0: if you assume that that substantial contact occurred in Roswell,
1: mm-hmm.
0: and we do know what their intentions are, then why are we proceeding to build weapons in space?
1: I guess the theory was that for other countries, to fight other countries, I don't know, on Earth. Because other countries are.
0: Well, maybe if it really gets bad, we can just take the Canadian arm on the shuttle and swat at them.
1: Yes, you can do that.
0: All right. Thank you, dear.
1: You're welcome.
0: You take care. Bye. You're on International Line. You're on the air. Good morning.
2: Good morning.
0: Hi.
2: This is Louise calling from British Columbia.
0: Yet another Canadian. What are the odds?
2: Fascinating that it hasn't been in our papers or hasn't been talked about on our local radio or TV yet.
0: Really?
2: So this is really good that we're getting it from you, and thank you for doing that. Maybe now we can jar them and ask them what's going on.
0: I look at a story like this and I go, hey, it doesn't get any hotter than this.
2: Well, I'm really glad that you're doing this. What my opinion would be about whether I have fear of this or not is that we have a lot of space here in Canada. Like, for example, in the Arctic Circle, there are not many people here. We have a lot of open space.
0: Yes.
2: So perhaps that would be why we might be more concerned.
0: Well, meaning what? That they're going to move in and take the acreage or what?
2: Well, that they could be here and not seen quite easily is what I would feel. I've been in the Arctic. Space is unbelievable up there.
0: Well, you Canadians have all looked alike to me for a long time anyway, so maybe they're just mixing in.
2: You know, we talk about that here.
0: Oh, do you really?
2: Oh, yes. We're not sure who's here either.
0: You upstaged me. All right, so on the weapons in space question, how do you feel? I mean, if you were having to make the decision and you knew there were aliens, but you didn't know their intent for sure, would you order the weapons built or would you say, forget it, none?
2: I'm afraid that we're not capable of dealing with what energy they might be able to send at us if they want to.
0: There's a pretty good case for that. In other words, even if they came from, say, the closest possible inhabited star system, they would have technology so far ahead of us that they could squish us like we would step on an anthill.
2: I'm afraid we would be just like we were in the Civil War days by comparison in war with them. That would be my feeling about that.
0: I bet you haven't seen the new War of the Worlds yet, have you?
2: No, but I want to.
0: Well, it's got maybe the best special effects I've ever seen in a movie, but it's got what we could call the possible downside of contact.
2: Well, I guess we'll just have to wait and see. You know, that's the Canadian philosophy. It's on the bottom of our flag. Wait and see.
0: Actually, it's an entire way of living, isn't it?
2: It is, and mm-hmm. it gets us by.
0: All right. Well, listen, my dear, I thank you for the call.
2: Thank you.
0: And take care. Take that Canadian arm and swat at them as they go by. West of the Rockies, you're on the air. Hello.
3: Hi, Art.
0: Hi.
3: You know what I was thinking?
0: What?
3: Now, I just came up with this, so you'll have to excuse my conspiratorial
0: mind. Well, let me get a couple
3: mind.
0: Basics out of the way. What is your first name?
3: Oh, it's Mark.
0: And where are you, Mark?
3: I'm in Mesa.
0: Okay, and now you're thinking.
3: Well, you know, there's an international treaty against arms in space. Now, what you had said earlier about, I mean, let's be honest, if they can travel these great distances to get to us, they could clearly squash us like a bug.
0: Well, there is that thinking,
3: but
0: maybe they're physical total weaklings. Maybe they're pushovers. Maybe they're crawling little turtles who have somehow evolved. And
3: that doesn't stop their little laser beams from cutting our heads off. I mean, come on, they've clearly got incredibly advanced technology. I mean,
0: so you have seen War of the Worlds.
3: Actually, no, I didn't.
0: No, okay.
3: Well, actually, I did see the first one.
0: There was a lot of lasering and disintegrating and stuff. It was pretty bad.
3: Oh, yeah, the one I saw didn't have that.
0: Anyway, is a giant question. Are you so comfortable, sir, that you would say, forget it, weapons in space, no way?
3: Absolutely, because they say necessity is the mother of invention, but the fact of the matter is the need to kill the other guy is the mother of invention. So it would seem more likely to me if we had weapons in space, we would certainly use them on each other before we'd use them on anything else. I mean, we're still, to this day, people kill people the world over. It goes on like a vicious cycle.
0: Well, all
3: and
0: right.
3: They always
0: let's enlarge on what you just said. I mean, you're absolutely right. We are, without a doubt, a warrior-like people.
3: Oh, yeah.
0: We're a warrior people. Now, any observing society, no matter how well-intentioned they may be just before they got here and began to look at us every day, what do you suppose they might be thinking now? They might be thinking, at the very least, quarantine.
3: Well, it depends on their intent. I mean, if they're really a peaceful race, they're going to just want to have nothing to do with us. If they're a little more on the shady side, they might say, hey, why don't we show you guys how to build the big gun? So, you know, it goes either way. But either way, there's nothing we're going to be able to build that's going to destroy them. I mean, just the idea of launching an MX missile to another galaxy, I mean, our sun would burn out before it got there. It would be a kind of a moot point. We would never destroy their homeland.
0: Do you think that you could explain this rationally enough to an American general, a typical military cigar chomping, Pentagon kind of general?
3: I guess it depends on his clearance. Really, and truly.
0: No, I'm just talking about the entire concept that you've been presenting me with, that they'd be so far advanced that there would be no point in even trying to defend ourselves because they would squish us.
3: Well, I think that's just common sense.
0: Yeah, but could you make that kind of common sense to a general who's in charge of defending?
3: Well, no, because they like to kill people.
0: That's their job.
3: Yeah, of course they're going to want to put weapons in space because, hey, what if China gets out of hand? I mean, we got to kill them before they try to cash in all our bonds.
0: There's a big one. Forget the aliens. Just with the Chinese.
3: It's nice to have them for the aliens. But hey, if we have some more problems in Afghanistan, why send over troops we don't have when we can just hit them with our big gun?
0: Having said all that, you're still against it.
3: Oh, absolutely. Yeah, I'd be strongly against putting weapons in space.
0: Do you believe that your thinking would carry the day in reality?
3: I would think that basically what this administration wants, this administration gets. This administration, in my opinion, belongs in jail, and they seem to get away with every lie they tell to Congress or the American people. So,
0: isn't jail a little strong?
3: I really don't think so. Outing that CIA agent. I mean, we don't know how many lives they put in danger with that. And to say that that was just one lone man that did that, and no, it was an accident, it just doesn't float with me.
0: You don't think that story?
3: I think Cheney was sitting in a room with the guy and said, "Here's how we can get him back."
0: Don't you think it's blown a little out of proportion? No matter what.
3: How do you mean blown out of proportion?
0: I don't know. The whole thing of
3: outing one
0: name got out
3: is
0: not
3: hard
0: good.
3: To blow that out of proportion.
0: I know it's not good, but
3: it's really bad because
0: it's really not
3: just her that's put in danger.
0: Yeah,
3: it's everyone else that uses her front company.
0: It's really bad.
3: Over
0: 50,000 people die on our highways every year. I mean, just it's bad. But
3: yeah,
0: keep it in perspective.
3: They die in accidents. They don't die from an enemy's bullet.
0: I know, but
3: it kind of changes things.
0: Keep it in perspective. The amount of press time given to that versus some other pretty important things going on in the world right now.
3: You're going to have to clarify yourself a little bit.
0: Well, let me try again. 50,000 people plus die on the highways every year.
3: Yeah, and that's going to happen. I mean,
0: the only way
3: to change that is to take people off the highways, and that's clearly not
0: practical. All right, well then, you and I are not going to be able to. I'm just saying, can you not put it in perspective, the amount of press it's getting?
3: It sounds to me like you're trying to justify treason.
0: No. No. I would never justify the giving out of a covert operative's
3: name. So you admit
0: name.
3: That was wrong.
0: Yes, of course, absolutely.
3: It should be tracked down to the person who gave the order.
0: Yes, But I'm trying to say, the size of the story, keep it in perspective with other things that are going on.
3: Well, it's national security. I mean, it's our national security.
0: So hundreds of people may be dying in China of a disease that could kill every last one of us, making whoever gave that name rather moot.
3: Yeah, that's a nice distraction.
0: It's a distraction. Okay, thanks for the call. It's a distraction? It's a distraction? Bad as it may be, one name given. And it is bad. I don't deny that. I'm just saying keep it in perspective with the amount of press that it's received. My God. Wildcard Line, you're on the air. Hi.
4: Hello, this is Jeff from St. Louis, Missouri, KTRS.
0: Yo, Jeff.
4: I emailed you that story about the 300 dying.
0: Oh, yes, in China.
4: Yeah, and there's more dying all over, and the doctors just don't know because they're rural doctors and they don't know what they're looking for. There could be 1,500, there could be 5,000.
0: You know, as bad as it may be, the whole thing, what worries me more than anything else is the apparent suggestion in this story that there already has been human-to-human transmission. Now, baby, that's a whole new ballgame.
4: And can I make a comment about the aliens?
0: Oh, yes?
4: There was a TV movie, Without Warning, a fake newscast where aliens were trying to make contact with the use of asteroids.
0: Yes.
4: And we shot down the wrong asteroids, and then they just sent thousands and thousands of 3-mile asteroids.
0: Yes.
4: From the asteroid belt.
0: I recall.
4: They don't even have
0: an impact. In fact, actually, it wouldn't take thousands. If you watch Discovery Channel, you'll discover that just one good-sized one would do in the Earth and all life.
4: Well,
0: other
4: we took
0: than
4: out the one, and then the three, and then they just sent thousands.
0: Yeah, I know, but it wouldn't take thousands to do it. It would just take one big rock.
4: Oh, yeah.
0: That's it.
4: Well, that's all my comments.
0: Planet would boil, all biological. Thank you very much for the call. Bacterial life would die, except that which could descend into the ocean to a very critical certain depth. In other words, not too deep, or it gets too hot, or not too high, or it gets too hot because the surface of the entire Earth is boiling. But somehow, these little things survive. I'm salving my lust for radio by being on ham radio, and so we have this site up where you can actually hear what ham radio is all about, including hearing me when I'm not here. And that's smeter.net. That's just a hobby, though. It's very different. You'll hear us talking about technical stuff and all kinds of weird, weird stuff. Anyway, check it out on the net. It's a way to get kind of a secret little window into ham radio. smeter.net, smeter.net. And I've got that written on the webcam photo tonight. Now, this is really going to, tonight's going to be something else. Ed Dames is the most loved and the most hated guest by any measure that we have on this program. The world's foremost remote viewing teacher, Edward A. Dames, Major, U.S. Army retired, is a decorated military intelligence officer. He is an original member of the U.S. Army Prototype Remote Viewing Training Program. He served as the training and operations officer for the Defense Intelligence Agency's Psychic Intelligence Collection Unit. Currently serves as executive director for the Matrix Intelligence Agency. That's a private consulting group, the technical consultant for the feature film Suspect Zero. God, I hope you saw that great movie, Suspect Zero, a Tom Cruise, Paul Wagner production. Ed actually coached Sir Ben Kingsley in the part and played the role of an FBI remote viewing instructor in the movie as well. Yes, I saw the movie, thought it was really great. Actually, it was a damn good movie, to be honest with you. Now, ladies and gentlemen, Major Ed Dames. Ed, welcome to the program.
5: Take me to your leader.
0: Man, we have got so much to talk about. This story is just a monster. I could do 4 or 5 shows straight on this story alone. Anyway, Ed, before we get started, I need to do like a little inquisition here. So
5: fire away.
0: All right. This will take a few emails, you know, from people. One, we'll start a softball here. Hey, Art. I distinctly heard Ed tell George a few weeks ago that he was moving to the Ukraine. Well, you told me that, too. I was kind of half asleep when he said that. Did he really say that? And if it's so, why?
5: I am moving to Ukraine permanently. In fact, I spend half my time there now. I'm moving there permanently in late spring for personal reasons. My fiancé lives there.
0: So now we're engaged to a Ukrainian gal, eh?
5: She doesn't speak English, so I'm crashing on Russian.
0: I know you speak Chinese fluently. Now, what about Russian?
5: I'm learning as fast as I can.
0: I guess you're pretty good with languages, eh?
5: Pretty good. Mm-hmm.
0: All right. Now it gets harder. You always serve up the softball fast. Here it comes. Dear Art, I'm a longtime listener, Coast to Coast fan. Shows helped me get through graduate school in the 1990s. I'm now a history professor, how about that, at Indiana University in Bloomington, and have even used Coast to Coast in the classroom. Thanks for all the great radio. You're very welcome. He goes on, I'm writing this about tonight's show with Ed Dames in the hopes that you could ask him a few things. Dames is one of my favorite guests, but it sometimes seems as if he sidesteps and slides away from the accountability moments that he has set up for himself. One, he said, one of the last times he was on, when the shuttle was flying again near the meteor shower, that he would not be surprised, that's a quote, if the shuttle did not make it back safely. He has always maintained that a shuttle being forced to abort a mission was a key happening. It did not get forced down, instead stayed up longer. It's not a big deal, but I noticed the last time he appeared talking to George that he no longer even mentioned the shuttle being forced down as the precursor of the kill shot. Two, the BTK killer. For years he's talked about he and his team would bring him in, that he'd be there. But then it appears that the BTK screwed up by sending a note that could be traced back to his church. Again, not a big deal. But after talking about it for years, when he appears on Coast to Coast, I don't think he even mentions the case has been broken. What happened? And perhaps the biggest, where's the gold? He's told you again and again that he would show up with gold bars, and when asked, he delays and dodges. The last time I checked, he was supposed to show up again at your house. Wasn't it in June for a great photo op? Again, where is the gold? So, you know, we've got that. We'll deal with those one at a time and then move on from there. Now, all of that is certainly true. On the other hand, Ed, as pointed out by another emailer, has had some pretty good hits, too. Some of his predictions, in fact, have been right on the money, according to Scott. It's just plain scary. I think his best one ever may have been when he said there was a big struggle in that Egyptian Airlines cockpit before it crashed into the Atlantic Ocean. Then the cockpit voice recorder, as you'll recall, proved he was exactly right. But he's had some big fat zeros, too. Now, let's deal with these, Ed, one at a time. I think the audience deserves answers.
5: Well, which one would you like to? Which topic would you like to address?
0: Let's take them in order. Number one would be the space shuttle.
5: The space shuttle I talked about on your show, not on.
0: That is correct. Yes,
5: on your show, I said that two-thirds of the data ensemble were enough for me to conclude that was the milestone for the beginning of. Solar hyperactivity, that the space shuttle being up during a meteor shower, during a time when the sun was producing super flares, the one thing that was missing was the idea of the shuttle being forced down by the meteor shower. That did not happen, but it was still, I felt, enough in terms of through a lens darkly, which remote viewing is, to hallmark the beginning of the kill shot sequence. I covered that.
0: To call it. All right, but the fact that nothing at all untoward occurred to the shuttle...
5: It isn't about the shuttle, though, Art. It's about the sequence of events.
0: Yes, yes, yes, yes. But you used the event of what was about to happen to the shuttle as saying, okay, well, then here comes the rest. We can take this marker and say, then that's going to be true. And so nothing happened to the shuttle. Therefore, the obvious question is, does that mean that a precursor has not yet occurred? Hence,
5: Negative. It isn't about the shuttle. That ensemble of events that was the harbinger for what would begin to happen on the sun over a period of time.
0: Okay, I think I'm hearing that correctly. But again, it didn't happen.
5: The information ensemble happened. The meteor shower, the sun putting out X-class, mega X-class flares.
0: All of the elements were there, yes.
5: Yes, that's what I'm saying. That's all that I'm saying. The elements were there. That was enough to convince me as an analyst, remote viewing analyst, that was the milestone we were looking for. That's all I'm saying.
0: Okay, so you haven't, you wouldn't even conclude that to be a miss.
5: I'd say that the likelihood that was the harbinger event that remote viewers predicted, at least my team.
0: And remains true?
5: Remains true, yes.
0: All right.
5: And with a likelihood of perhaps 85 to 90%.
0: All right, hold it right there. We'll deal with the rest. Hey, everybody. Believe me, what people remember more easily are the misses you had, not the hits, but the misses. So let's deal with another possible miss, or maybe not. I mean, maybe you will explain it as you did number one, the BTK killer.
5: If you remember, on your show, I said, in fact, after your show, George Nuri called me up at my house and asked me if we were responsible, if my team was responsible for providing information which led to his arrest, and I flat out said no. We all had plane tickets. In fact, my team's photos are up on your website tonight, every one of us. If you call those people up or have them call you, they will tell you we all had plane tickets, we all to fly in to Wichita, and just before we hotel reservations to go find this clown. And just before we left, about 5 days before we left, he was captured. So we flew into Wichita anyway and looked for a missing child. But that's pretty much the facts. We didn't get there before the police did.
0: All right. And then the final biggie here, he says perhaps the biggest, where's the gold?
5: Yeah, that first one was on private property. We had no access to it. That was a treasure that was actually a stolen stolen gold on a robbery. So we left Flagstaff, Arizona, not being able to get on the private property, which was not on the topographic maps we had in the overhead. They did not show that the property was private, where we located this stash. The second one, we announced the latitude and longitude, the exact geographic position of gold dust in Nevada, not that far from Pahrump. And two people went and staked a claim on that because my team and I did not want to own a gold mine to extract gold dust from the soil.
0: Why not? Everybody wants to own a gold mine.
5: Because it would have taken all our time. That's not what I want to do.
0: But you're saying since the program, two people glommed onto this area you're talking about and have filed actual claims.
5: Yes, yes. So now what my whole team is doing, and they're very upset that I just pulled them off of this target to go after Abu Musab al-Zarqawi, which we just sent information to Task Force 626.
0: Yeah, I can't imagine why they'd be upset. Zarqawi, gold bars. Zarqawi,
5: yeah.
0: Gold
5: this
0: bars.
5: This one, it looks like a Black Bart robbery that we're on to an actual strong box. And I have two team members who already went on the recon, matched our photographs, our sketches to the area. So we're going back en masse as a team to find this gold, and that'll be right after my clinic in January 21st, 22nd in Nevada, in Las Vegas. So we're looking at probably the first week of February as an entire team to go on site for this strong box. So I apologize it's taken so long. Mostly just mistakes, lessons learned in the field.
0: Well, if you really took them off the gold project, I understand why they're ticked at you.
5: Well, you can talk, like I say, you can talk to them and yourself and find out what their feelings are. Our report that went to Task Force 626 actually, Lex Lomwood, your web producer, has. So he also has overhead at the town where we've pinpointed this this individual.
0: You're going to have to communicate with me. I don't communicate with producers. I don't talk to them.
5: We sent overhead photography to your website manager, along with an actual copy of the report that we sent to Task Force 626, stating that Abu Musab al-Zarqawi's present location is in the town of Arupa, which is the closest.
0: Yeah. Arupa, okay. We'll remember that.
5: It's the closest town to the border of Jordan, and that he's hiding in and conducting operations out of what appears to be a modified shallow underground drainage structure. So we're doing all the sketches and providing that through our contacts to Task Force 626.
0: All right. Well, you ought to know you'd gain an awful lot of credibility if you came to my gate and handed me 6 gold bars and went away.
5: Oh, yeah.
0: Providing at least a brief photo op before you left me the gold bars.
5: Yeah, yeah.
0: So, I mean, credibility on the line here, Ed.
5: I know.
0: All right. Now, this one, and I'd like this settled in my own mind, to be honest with you. Christina writes, Art, I just watched a special with Will Thomas about chemtrails. Thomas says the military is spraying chemtrails containing aluminum and other fungi into the atmosphere. This supposedly will reflect solar rays coming back into the atmosphere and help reduce global warming. This reminded me of a past show you had with Ed, when Ed remote viewed the future of fungi was eating all the crops and animals. He also mentioned humans were starving to death due to this fungi, and our state of mind would be, well, I can't read this on the air. Could you ask Dame, she says, if there's a connection with chemtrails and this killer stuff that he viewed?
5: No, there's not. And they are not spraying fungi. They are, of course, spraying other things, but it's not. Fungi is not part of it.
0: No, huh?
5: No. And the reason they're doing it is highly classified.
0: Does it have anything to do with climate control?
5: Negative.
0: Nothing to do with global warming?
5: Nope. Well, I mean, the consequences are affecting global warming, but that has nothing to do with the mission goal. DOD could care less about the ramifications of what they do. In fact, I and a lieutenant colonel once stopped a test that was so damaging to the atmosphere that we actually threatened to tell the Environmental Protection Agency about this top secret.
0: How much can you tell me about what it was?
5: The test that I'm talking about?
0: You bet.
5: It was a test to try to mimic something that we saw the Russians do. And when the Russians did it, and if we were to do it too, it would actually blow portions of Earth's atmosphere into space, complete loss. It would actually not just degrade the atmosphere, but blow huge quantities, you know, millions of
0: Good
5: tons of atmosphere
0: God,
5: right
0: you,
5: out in the outer.
0: Can you tell me how it would achieve that?
5: No, I cannot. I cannot. That's very classified.
0: And you're claiming this was stopped.
5: I stopped the test along with a female lieutenant colonel.
0: Can you tell us how you stopped it?
5: Yeah, we threatened to tell the Environmental Protection Agency, and we felt we had enough. We were holding enough cards, aces, to be able to get away with it without going to jail.
0: Oh, that's beginning to toy around in some very dangerous areas. If somebody really has their mind set on doing something like this, Ed.
5: Well, you know, when you're in the military, I mean, I had this as a young, as a captain, a science and technology officer. I had the mentality for a long time about, you know, screw the civilians, screw the whales, and all that stuff. You know, we're going to kill those commies no matter what the cost. So if you grow up in an environment like that, as I did, then you have a certain mentality that you become habituated to, and you have to grow out of that, hopefully.
0: Screw the whales and the civilians.
5: Oh, yeah. Oh, yeah. Screw you guys. You know, we're going to kill those commies, and we could care less about what you think about it or how many whales we kill or whatever. So that's the mentality there.
0: Well, this is going to be a real natural segue into this. By the way, I wonder if you agree with me that this story is just a total monster. I mean, for this program, how do you get a bigger story than former Canadian Minister of Defense asked Canadian Parliament to hold hearings on relations with alien ET civilizations and names them as ethical, advanced, you know, nice guys? How big a story is this? It's got to be a monster.
5: Not to me.
0: Oh, no?
5: No. I mean, you want to talk space-based weapons. I mean, there's only one rationale for space-based weapons, and it has nothing to do with ETs.
0: Oh, really? All right. Hold it right there.

0: Perhaps not to Ed, but to everybody in this audience, virtually everybody, and certainly myself. The story's a monster. So Ed may sort of, fluff it off a little bit, but no. Baby, this is a monster. As the young lady who called said, whatever else, there's something behind this. This is gigantic, all of this going on in Canada. Gigantic. It means somebody said okay. It may not mean everything in this story, but even taking the things that are in this story, for example, the assumption that whoever they are, they're going to be ethical. They're going to be advanced. I guess that's a safe assumption. They're going to be advanced, but ethical, I don't know. And friendly, I don't know. And it all relates to the question of weapons in space. But Ed says there's not one good reason that involves ETs to have weapons in space. Instead, Ed says the reason is...
1: the Air Force could care less about ETs, but they are so happy and jumping up and down about statements like this because anything that would promote the allocation and expenditure of funds on weapons in space...
0: they're all for it.
1: Oh, you better believe it. Now, let me tell you what the ultimate high ground is for the Air Force, and then we can backtrack.
0: Well, I did mention to the caller the cigar-chomping general. I mean, you're never going to convince him.
1: Well, never say never, but at least in the foreseeable future...
0: you're never going to convince him there shouldn't be weapons in space. Weapons are... that's his business.
1: Well, here's the high ground. let me tell you what the ultimate high ground is and what the Air Force wants funded, okay?
0: Okay.
1: And anything that could support that in terms of of defense against whether it's Chinese or ETs is fine. It just doesn't matter as long as the funding is there.
0: I'm listening.
1: Okay. The ultimate high ground is not orbiting nuclear weapons or things like that. Though anything in orbit is so vulnerable. You have no idea how vulnerable things are these days without getting the classified stuff. Something hanging out there in space is it's vulnerable to space weapons that may or may not be there, directed energy weapons, and it's vulnerable to weapons, ground-based weapons, too.
0: Still makes a hell of a first-strike weapon.
1: It could be. It could be, yes.
0: Well, come on. You don't have any launch. You don't have any boost phase. It's already up there, baby. All you say is re-enter and hit.
1: Yeah, I agree. It's a great first-strike capability, but it's still extremely vulnerable, and it could be shot down prior to ever being used, right?
0: Well,
1: because it's right out
0: there.
1: Well,
0: there's a certain difficulty with that. If you shoot down somebody's atomic space-based weapon, they get really upset. And if they have more of them up there,
1: well, that's what war is all about. I mean, that's what. But all I'm saying is the vulnerability aspect. You don't want
0: our satellites are vulnerable. I'll give you that.
1: You don't want the family jewels that's hanging out there. Because they're so vulnerable and they're so easy to acquire and to shoot down.
0: Yes.
1: Even easier than an ICBM, far easier. Because an ICBM is, you know, well, we won't get into that right now. The high ground is, make a long story short, is a directed energy weapon on the limb of the moon in a crater.
0: Oh, this fits in so well. All right, stop right there. From... let me see. Elmer in New Jersey, Atlantic City, New Jersey. Hey, Art, my name is, doesn't matter, EJ from Stone Harbor, New Jersey. On last night's show, Ian was talking about possible military bases on the moon. The question I'd like to ask Major Dames is, I feel there are already military bases on the moon and other planets, for that matter, owned by the military. Wouldn't it seem logical that the U.S. is disclosing this information now because... when Japan, Russia, or anyone else lands on the moon, they're going to see the bases and the aircraft, never seen by humans like myself anyway, basically admitting there's something on the moon, and if there is, who, what, where are they?
1: Now, the base, there's no bases on the moon. Astronomers would pick that up there very quickly, and the word would travel fast. But the plan is, and it's a good plan, too, tactically, the Air Force wants to stick a base in a crater on the limb of the moon. Telescope up, this is in a defilade position, so that other directed energy weapons, particle beam weapons particularly, could not hit the base. So the beam director itself, the beam director is the thing that actually fires. Remember War of the Worlds when you saw the, in fact, Paula Wagner.
0: Oh, did you see the War of the Worlds?
1: Oh, I worked with Paul Wagner, who produced it.
0: Oh, man, you know, the acting, but the special effects, oh, man, first rate.
1: Yeah, I'm not usually big on special effects, but that one, wow.
0: Oh,
1: that was so
0: baby, you know, it's worth it. It just came out on DVD, folks, and believe me, this audience is going to eat it up.
1: Yeah, yeah.
0: Sort of.
1: But anyway, a beam director is the actual the operating end, the business end of the weapon. After all of the capacitors start firing and things like that, when the final protons or whatever you're shooting come out of what it could be an X-ray laser too, but any directed energy weapon, the beam director can telescope up above the crater wall, fire towards Earth, either at the ground or to something orbiting Earth, and then pop back down. So that's what
0: they're that's what we want, huh? That's now the Chinese have already announced they're going to the moon, manned mission to the moon. What are the you're sort of a Chinese expert, Ed? What are the Chinese up to?
1: They know exactly what our plans are. They know every single one of our plans, and they need to be able to get there. They need to be able to beat us. They need to be able to win that war, and the only way to do it is to be the firstest with the mostest.
0: Huh.
1: As the old boxer said.
0: Yeah. So the Chinese are going to the moon to also set up some kind of military... Well, what do you imagine?
1: That's the high ground. That's the new high ground. It's not out there hanging in space or interstellar space. It's the moon itself, because the moon is a solid place from which to launch an attack, and it's protected. It's absolutely protected. Anything on this planet is no longer protected. Anything out there in space is no longer protected, because

0: you could look in space all the time.
1: We'll get to ETs. You're suggesting then that we need to get our weapons in space to protect against other nations like China.
0: That's right. To keep the military high ground, to maintain the military high ground, that's where we need to be, and that's where we're going.
1: Well, I guess it had to be. I mean, I guess it really had to be, didn't it? There is no choice, is there? Unless the basic nature of man changes, rather unlikely.
0: Correct, on both counts, I believe, my opinion.
1: Then we have to rule space, not just Earth, not be the greatest remaining superpower on Earth, but we have got to go, and we've got to rule in space. And if we don't, somebody will.
0: Affirmative. And the we...
1: So all these people arguing against weapons in space.
0: Well, it's going to happen. And what we can do, though, to kind of mitigate that, is to not put nukes up there. That way we kind of get around, it's sort of a loophole, no nuclear weapons in space, but who's to say there isn't directed energy weapons up there now?
1: What about biologics? It's every bit as terrible. I talked about 100 megaton weapons orbiting. Suppose it were nothing but canisters full of, avian flu modified for human-to-human transmission. Who knows? You know, something awful like that.
0: Well, that would be more effective to... I mean, you could do that, but as a former biological warfare case officer, I will tell you right now there's some problems with disseminating it, too, because you've got to burst it at certain heights. It has to be aerosolized the right way. It can't be subject to too much heat or you destroy your agent and those kinds.
1: But aren't these the kind of problems that people who did the kind of work you did work on and get worked out?
0: Well, we didn't get them all worked out. I mean, remember that Nixon unilaterally stopped U.S. from engaging in offensive biological warfare way back.
1: Yeah, I know. And our ICBMs are pointed into the ocean and stuff. Maybe we stopped, maybe not. You know, have you seen the size of the black budget?
0: Yeah, well, I was part of many black budgets.
1: Well, right. Right. A very miniature part, considering the billions and billions and billions and tens of billions, actually, that go into the black budget. I mean, an amazing amount of money.
0: Mm-hmm. It is indeed.
1: So when we say that we've stopped these kinds of things, it seems to me that would be where most of that kind of money would go.
0: Actually, not into biologicals.
1: Maybe not. I'm generalizing weapons in space, whatever they would turn out to be.
0: Yeah, it costs a lot of money to operate out there, and especially to build a base on the moon.
1: But we're going to do it.
0: We're going to do it. We have
1: do you have any idea when our plans will begin to manifest and be known widely that that's what we're going to do, a base on the moon and for the kind of purpose you talked about?
0: First of all, you have to survey the moon, too. So the Clementine mission is doing a very good job, has done a very good job of that.
1: Oh, you're right about that.
0: So that's part number one. The second is a decision on where to put it. Now, it's going to be on a limb. It's not going to be right out there on the sun face. And that's also open to, if it's an underground base, it's open to nuclear attack, right? A bunker buster fired right into the moon.
1: You know, I really would like to see us doing it for humanitarian, adventurous, take the next step for mankind reasons, but that's not going to be it, is it?
0: Well, that's the SETI program. That's the opposite end. Actually looking for them.
1: No, I'm talking just about going to the moon and setting up a nice bubble house or whatever we do, for peaceful purposes, but it's just not going to be, is it?
0: I'm afraid not. It may have been, it could have been, but under the present watch care, it's not going to happen.
1: All right. This article, it is an important article. It really is, Ed, no matter how you look at it.
0: I agree.
1: It's really an important article.
0: I agree.
1: All right. It assumes that the ETs that it claims were definitely, and I guess maybe I ought to begin there, it assumes we're in definite contact with ETs and have been, basically, it's suggested, since Roswell. You agree that's true? You think it's true?
0: We're not in contact with them, but

0: there's been contacts of various and sundry forms. But there's been no intercommunication by any means.
1: It would seem to suggest that.
0: No, that didn't happen. Are they here?
1: Well, in other words, that some people at some level, far above, top secret, know about all of this, know they're in who they are, what their intention is, that sort of thing.
0: Negative. Mm-mm.
1: You don't believe that?
0: No, I don't believe it, and I know it not to be true.
1: This article also assumes that they will be basically good guys. They use the word ethical.
0: Well, we can talk. There's only two alien types that I know of that deal with this planet. Now, there may be many more, but I am only aware of two types. And
1: types that you're aware of, would you apply the word ethical to both?
0: Jeez. To one, the one that's associated with the UFO photo that you, the Bulgarian TV photo.
1: Oh, that's right. Last week I had a Bulgarian UFO piece of footage, actually, which was frankly better than most. You know, I mean, most are kind of fuzzy and far away and hard to make out, whatever. This one was pretty damn graphic. It had, a house or whatever in front to give you a kind of a scale. It was better than most. That's why I put it up there, just because I thought it was better than most, Ed. And you took a look at that, huh?
0: I and David Rosetta, one of my team members, his photograph is up on your website. He was given that as a totally blind target. He was not told what the target was. He was only given a set of numbers. In fact, I have them right here. He was given 7788-9455, and that's it. He was told to target that. I put those numbers. I cropped out that particular image and put those numbers there. Now we go into a problem completely unbiased.
1: Let me look at the website here. Hold on. I didn't realize you had that up there tonight.
0: No, I have my team members up there.
1: Are you saying you've got a photograph on the website?
0: I have all of my team members' photos up there.
1: Okay, it's on your website, right?
0: No, it's on yours. Coast to coast.
1: Oh, there it is. All right, the Magnificent Seven. What a wonderfully descriptive name, the Magnificent Seven.
0: So David Rosetta is a guy in white there with a black shirt. He was given this target completely blind. Now, it didn't take him more than about 20 minutes.
1: This is how it's done in remote viewing, folks. A number is assigned to a project, and Ed, that's what he did in the U.S. military, primarily. He was a teacher. He assigned these numbers that then result in somebody beginning to search.
0: Well, mind, unconscious knows everything. You can't fool unconscious awareness is just the tip of the iceberg.
1: So that's all you gave him.
0: That's
1: correct. That number you just gave us.
0: Right.
1: And from that, he came up with...
0: He knew in a matter of 20 minutes that he was working against an actual UFO instead of just an enigmatic cloud formation or something like that. And then I worked it myself front-loaded. As a professional, I can get away with this. We came up with the same data and the same sketches and things like that. Now, that thing, let's just call it, for a beginning conversation, a capsule. Let's just say that for now, okay? When you go inside that capsule, it appears like there's this frenetic, energetic form moving around. And an inexperienced viewer would not know what that is and assume it's some type of a life form they've never seen before that's made up of electricity. But in fact, what's happening is that this thing is spinning at relativistic speeds. And you, in order to really sketch and describe the life form, you have to stop it. You have to follow it back to its origin, which in this case, the origin of that particular capsule, and I'll have more to say about capsule in a minute,
1: yes,
0: is a planet that's far, far away, way, way far away.
1: Sound like the beginning of a Star Wars movie.
0: Okay, this is far.
1: All right, so you're verifying that what I had up there, this Bulgarian UFO or saucer, because it was that good, you could see it.
0: You picked a good one, but it's actually not a vehicle or anything else like that. What it is the projection of a chamber or a vessel on another planet that people get into. I'll use I'm laughing because when I tell you about what they look like, they don't look like people. It's no one that you want your sister to marry. when they get into this thing and they turn it on and they direct it to places, it's actually a projection. It's sort of a how can I explain this? It's not like telerobotics, but it punches through.
1: Is it like a holograph?
0: It's more than that because it's got energy in it. It contains energy. It's an energy projection, and they can actually move. They can't interact with a distant site, a remote site, but they can use it as an observation post.
1: All right, hold it right there. The video footage of this craft is significant. I thought so when I found it. I think so now. And Ed is presently underlining that for us, and so we put it back up there. That is to say, the importance of it. It's a clear disc. It's clearly gigantic because you have something to actually, you know, reference it to in both a zoomed shot and then one not zoomed, and then, boom, it's gone like that behind the structure, and it's gone. But Ed has remote viewed this object that you can now go look at it on the website and says there is really something to it.

0: No ego in remote viewing, but boy, I'll tell you, there's a little bit in naming teams. The Magnificent Seven, right there on the front page. And now, just above the Magnificent Seven, perhaps inappropriately above, we have this craft. Ed, they can go see it for themselves. It is, I thought when I, you know, I get a lot of stuff like this, Ed. Good, bad, obviously fake. And then every now and then, something as good as this. It really is pretty good, isn't it?
1: Well, actually, I've seen many like that, and I'm familiar with this type of enigma, because we've looked at it before. It's just that you happen to pick one that's real. It really is associated with an extraterrestrial, I don't want to say race, because when I describe what it's associated with, you have to make your own decision about that term. It may be a misnomer.
0: Is it a misnomer? I mean, how close can you come to describing what we're talking about?
1: Oh, we can come pretty close. So we've sketched them. We've sketched what's associated, what lives on that planet.
0: Oh, fine. Well, let's stop and hear about that. I would very much like to know, physically, to our eyes, to our senses, how would these beings appear?
1: Okay, but I don't want to leave you with this idea that this is the only. This is the only extraterrestrial race or other intelligence on this planet, because
0: okay.
1: The one that the Canadian official, ex-official, is referring to probably is the other type of entity that my team wants to contact. So let's get back to this one here associated with the Bulgarian enigmatic object.
0: By all means.
1: They reside on a world very far away. We don't know how far, but we know it's not in the solar system, and it's very far away from our star, the sun. Excuse me. They look something like they're generally about 2.5 to 3.5 feet tall. They have two stages. One is a larval stage, which is intelligent. Think of it as a teenager, and the other is an imago stage, which looks like something between a water beetle, a wasp, and an ant. If you put those ideas together, that's what these things look like.
0: Wonderful.
1: Yeah. Now, what I was interested in after David and I actually confirmed it for ourselves that this thing was associated with life forms, what were they doing here? What was so important about this planet here? And that's what really surprised me.
0: Flies? Food?
1: No, you know what? Let me explain this to you. It appears that they have no interest in us, in humans.
0: Good.
1: We're very anthropocentric. I mean, you would think that, well, look, we've got all this stuff. They're interested in us. Uh-uh. They're not. They're interested in a couple of marshlands in the Caribbean.
0: Huh.
1: And
0: how about a timeshare in Bermuda?
1: Yeah. Well, when I have done my best, not just this time, but in other times when I roll across these folks, to try to figure out what it is that they're looking at. And the closest that I can come is there may be some type of a natural, invisible to the naked eye, our naked eye, elemental type of thing, like a sprite or a fairy, those ideas in mythology.
0: Now, I want to ask a question.
1: Shoot.
0: How does what you just described, pretty horrible, by the way, construct what we saw in this video?
1: They get it. They're extremely technologically advanced. And I mean, I think horrible is anthropocentrism. I mean, what they probably feel the same way about it, the way we look. But anyway, very, very, very technologically.
0: We're not flying around their planet. They're flying around ours.
1: It isn't really flying around. It's projecting into our planet, and they cannot interact with
0: projecting
1: matter.
0: Projecting around, then. Anyway, yes. Moving around.
1: Right. They get into a chamber or a vessel, and there's a type of a switchboard that with one of their many arms they manipulate. And I don't know how they do this because I don't understand the technology. And they can point this thing around the galaxy and pop in wherever they want. How they do that, I do not know, because I don't understand physics. I don't even understand what they're looking at, because in remote viewing, if you don't have a memory or an experience, you can't apperceive something. I have no label. I have no way of objectifying what these things, these beetles, I don't mean John.
0: What
1: Paul.
0: You gonna call them? Beetles? All right.
1: I don't understand what they're looking
0: at. They're capable of interstellar travel, exceeding the speed of light, virtually instantaneously. You suggest popping from one place to another.
1: Correct. Correct. And we've tried to get we've tried to understand in some ways how they do this, and the only thing that we can come up with is an analogy as laypersons, as trained observers, is that they're bypassing space-time and they're going into another dimension and popping back out.
0: Well, not so left-field-ish, really, I suppose. Black holes and...
1: No, it's not a black hole. The technology is present there at this chamber level where they're working. They've got the technology right there, and they tune it. They fine tune it, and they point this thing somehow to where they want to go. And it's like a window opens, even though they're still on their planet. It's like it's a tunnel opens, and they can see into this other place.
0: All right. Let me draw an obvious possible implication of why they'd be interested in these marshlands. That would imply, anyway, that marshlands, this kind of environment, is relatively rare and prized. Yes?
1: Yes. I mean, I could take a swag. The swag is that they're actually looking at miniatures. They're looking at insects that probably don't exist on their planet, which look so much like them. In terms of natural history, they're probably fascinated with them. I mean, think about if we went to their planet and there were little homunculi that looked like us but were as intelligent as a beetle.
0: Okay, but if these are intelligent beetles, obviously very intelligent, interstellar travel, why wouldn't they immediately recognize the difference between, I don't know, it's like us looking at an ape, you know, maybe we were once an ape, I don't know. But,
1: maybe it's that. Maybe they're looking at something that they perceive as part of their...
0: But we're so obviously intelligent compared to bugs.
1: They probably run across a whole bunch of folks like us out there. And this is probably the most interesting thing on our planet. It's something that maybe
0: the bugs are more interesting than are we.
1: Could be. You never know. I mean, we haven't studied their natural history, their sociology, and all that. The universe is teeming with life anyway. But these guys, they drop in pretty often.
0: But not for us. They're after the marshland, hence all the sightings near swamps and marshes.
1: We don't know what they're looking at. We don't have the tech base in our heads, the experience to fathom or put labels on what the heck it is they're interacting with in terms of their ideation, if they have that at all. We don't know.
0: Boy, this is really new stuff. What about this oft-described gray alien?
1: Okay, now let's get into the other ones that we know about, the ones that we actually are attempting to meet with. And we feel that we have to meet them on their terms. And what their terms are is not a beacon, not things like not replicating. They're something that they can see and know that we know about them. It's on their terms, meaning you have to use an advanced consciousness tool, which to them, evidently, is pretty important. It means a leap in terms of possibly an evolution of man to discern what it is that they want you to do to meet. And in this case, it's a place to go. It's not something you build. It's not this thing in contact, this apparatus. It's a place. That's number one. Number two is that you would not have known what that is without using advanced consciousness tool, in our terms, remote viewing.
0: Right.
1: So we're going, the place that they demark, it took me about a year to really find the location. It's very difficult to find a location. To find a location that turns out to be elegant in terms of agenda. It's an elegant place. So we're going to go there and wait. And I'm going to film this, too. In fact, I'm going to film it with IR as well as low-level light cameras as well, and put this on film and see what we have, and then take that to some people. I've talked about this in your show before. I think that meeting will be important. And their terms are, you cannot know what their terms are unless you use remote viewing.
0: All right.
1: Now, they're the ones that
0: since we don't know what their terms are,
1: yeah,
0: are, right?
1: I know what the terms for meeting are. the terms for a meeting.
0: Perhaps you know that, but you don't know their final major agenda.
1: No, I do not.
0: Yes.
1: I don't. And these are the ones that abducted Travis Walton.
0: Okay,
1: these
0: but if you admit that, acknowledge that, Ed, then how can you not suggest that it might be prudent to build something to defend ourselves with, since we don't know their objectives?
1: I can't even answer that, Art.
0: Well, you can try. You can try. It's a very important question.
1: I think I can only answer for myself, or I can only speak for myself. I am not bringing a weapon of any type, nor am I allowing any of my team members who are armed to go there with any weapons, because I feel that that's barbaric, and I feel it's a symbol of barbarity. I really do. What I plan on doing is taking Brent Miller, who you see in those photos there, one of the Magnificent Seven, pushing him out there, backing off maybe with a 50 caliber machine gun, or running like hell in case he's vaporized or disappears. No, just kidding. I can only answer this for myself.
0: The problem for most of us, many of us, in this country, is that we understand that in all of history, every time a nation or a group has become weak, they've become extinct shortly thereafter. You know, if you don't defend yourself, you're dead. That's hard to overcome, Ed. You know,
1: Neville,
0: it's really hard to overcome.
1: Yeah, I'll be like Neville Chamberlain, come back with a piece of paper, you know, and say, here, you know, they're friendly to serve man.
0: Well, if you don't know their motives, you can't rule it out.
1: I don't know anything with regard to them. I have no idea what's going to happen. I just feel that this Earth is heading in downhill spiral very rapidly as a result of mankind, overpopulation, and our agendas. And that anything's better than the way we're going now. And so, why not ask for a little help and see what's what?
0: The environmental news, Ed, is dire indeed. And, you know, for the people who just went through the recent hurricane season and who have been weather watchers and seen the amount of violent weather going on and so many other things. In fact, you know what, Ed? I sort of led you astray tonight because of the importance of this story, and we can even come back to it. But we should cover a couple of things that I know were advertised that you would cover, and I know a lot of people are listening for them. You talk about a destructive Seattle-Tacoma earthquake. And then, of course, black mold, one at a time. The Seattle-Tacoma earthquake, a lot of my friends are up in that area, Ed, and they're going, oh, no, Seattle-Tacoma, give me a break. Why does it have to be us again?
1: Yeah, it looks like a destructive one, too, and it's not too far away, although our timelines are still a real bugbear for us in our work. However, it's coming up, and we just, in terms of an event horizon, It's pretty close. It's looming big in terms of remote viewing. We just can't see. We can't measure the distance. We don't have this parallel
0: view. Ed, you call it an earthquake.
1: It's big.
0: Is it volcanic at all in nature?
1: It could be, but most of our data is showing just shaking and quaking. However, Don Stoltz, whose photo was one of...
0: I noticed quite prominently, actually. Don was quite prominent.
1: Dawn did her data does suggest that the origin of the quake is in the mountains, although I looked at her data well and scrutinized it well, and it doesn't show a volcano. So
0: You're just thinking earthquake.
1: Yeah, big earthquake. Mm-hmm.
0: Well, it's the old problem, the old question back again. The moment you say something like this, next everybody wants to know when.
1: We're going to try to work on that in January if it hasn't already occurred, because we have some new techniques, and as a team we're going to do it together. But all I know is like 2006 is about the best that we can do with that.
0: 2006.
1: Mm-hmm.
0: All right, so that's a little bit of time, anyway.
1: Well, I don't know when in 2000.
0: All right, when you say big earthquake, how big?
1: It's destructive enough to break streets, take buildings down, and cause seawater to come inland.
0: That's a very big earthquake.
1: Yeah, it is. Yeah, it is.
0: That's a very big earthquake.
1: It's big. It's going to be a big one.
0: Can you, Seattle-Tacoma, how close do you know? I mean, is it like a dead center, epicenter, or what?
1: Don't know. We were just looking at the destruction, sketching the destruction in the city itself. So I don't know where the epicenter is.
0: Is the Space Needle still there?
1: I don't know. That's how we identified. At first, we thought it was San Francisco, but when we identified Seattle because of sketching the Space Needle, but didn't look any further. I mean, sometimes there's some things you don't want to know.
0: Well, was it vertical? At the moment,
1: it wasn't looking too good.
0: Oh, it wasn't.
1: It was tilted.
0: It was tilted.
1: It was tilted.
0: There you have it, folks. The Space Needle tilted. You're sure this wasn't Paris, right? It was definitely the needle.
1: Yeah. Well, it's hard news to broadcast. But it's Seattle. Mm-hmm.
0: If you lived in that area, Seattle, Tacoma, you would move?
1: I wouldn't want to be downtown.
0: Do you believe enough in what you're saying that if you lived there, you'd leave or you'd move?
1: I wouldn't want to live or work downtown. Downtown. That's all.
0: All right. Well, a year. Maybe a year, huh?
1: I'd say at the most.
0: At the most. That's very close in.
1: Mm-hmm.
0: All right. Black mold.
1: This is a big one because it's happening now. And I want to alert people to this. It's very, very important. Because of all the hurricanes and the water problems in the eastern seaboard and the Gulf Coast, this black mold problem isn't just a problem. It's deadly. There's so much mycotoxins that are being produced from this black mold, and that's the byproduct of the growth, that it is going to cause death. And I'm using the D word this time. People are going to die because of this.
0: And it will begin in the areas that were hit by the hurricanes.
1: It is beginning now. It's happening right now and going to get worse as the months progress.
0: Hold on, Ed.

0: black mold. Certainly in the areas that were ravaged by the hurricanes this season. God, it was an awful, awful season, but that's sort of another topic unto itself. And certainly in those areas, black mold would be a logical fear, and you know what's going on. I mean, it's behind all the wallboard, it's under the, it's everywhere.
1: And it's going to explode in terms of a problem. People need to be really on their toes and alert for this, too, when they start particularly when they start experiencing all of the symptoms associated with mycotoxin poisoning.
0: You're saying not only is there black mold, we know there's black mold, but there is going to be a lot of poisonings that happen. In other words, where is this going?
1: There are going to be a lot of people that die. I'm talking deaths here as a result of it. It's that much of a problem. And it's a huge financial problem, obviously, as well.
0: All right. You also talk about some kind of prion disease, viral as well.
1: When we look over the horizon at things, you know, coming down the pike soon, this avian flu problem is going to hit North America as well. It's going to hit the U.S.
0: Hold on, slow up. I really want to ask you about avian flu. I've been watching very carefully, trying to separate the BS from what's real, and what's real really looks scary as hell with avian flu. If it really is transmitting from person to person or becomes that way, then we're, well, it's got what? About a 55% or better mortality rate now, I think?
1: Let's see. I think it's 60.
0: 60?
1: If I'm not mistaken.
0: All right. It's real high. A lot of people are going to die.
1: Well, we did not pick that up in the near term. What we picked up in sketch were lime pits full of birds in the United States. And in essence, Rachel Carson's Silent Spring, ironically, is not a result of pesticides, hypothetically, but it's a result of avian flus. But later on, we're picking up lime pits with cattle and cows in them, which is not avian flu. It's a prion disease. And
0: well, you always talked about cows.
1: Well, you know what? We picked this up in the military unit 20 years ago. Two things that have been on the event horizon that loomed so large, they popped up 20 years ago in our work in the military unit. Looking at things to come. One was what we call the kill shot, the solar events, and the other was disease and dying human babies because there's no milk for the babies. Now we understand.
0: That's right. You've been talking about that for years.
1: But because it was such a big thing. And then about 10 years ago, we were looking at the idea of a global economic collapse, and when we found it, we thought it might be because of World War III or something like that, but it was not. It was because of disease.
0: God, I do remember you saying that.
1: I've been saying it for 9.5 years.
0: Yeah, you have. It's true. It's true. And near as I can tell, this, you know, there's a bunch of crap, as there always does, floating around the internet about how this is just somebody's scheme to profit or something or another. This is real. As far as I can see, if the fears come true and the fears are saying it, not if, but when. And I mean, these are legitimate scientists who are saying not if, but when, with regard to it being a pandemic.
1: We can't. That exceeds our limitations as viewers, as professionals. All we can do is look at the next thing up. We just can't adjudge how far ahead it is. It's that same problem we keep running into.
0: Yeah, but you're basically saying you see it. You see some sort of disease that creates mass death.
1: Not, it may not be just one, it may be several, but there's something that's just as bad that we've been seeing for a long time too, and that is a rush to market a vaccine which we know is going to be defective. And this is what in terms of biblical revelation was called the mark of the beast, this defective vaccine that's rushed to market.
0: No kidding.
1: Yeah, what we're doing as a team now is attempting to discern whether or not there's a natural prophylaxis and treatment for these various variations of avian flu.
0: And I cannot imagine telling somebody something more likely to result in mass numbers of people saying, hell no, I won't take it.
1: Well, you know, that's That's what, in fact, any trained remote viewer, if they look at that topic, that biblical passage, they can do the same thing with a Nostradamus.
0: You're saying they'll get the same result.
1: They'll get the same results. You know, and if the you think about 3,000, 4,000 years ago, somebody trying to describe what a television is, or what a computer is, or what a telephone is, or a car, an automobile. It's beyond their ken, but they do their best, and they put it in terms that are in terms of the vernacular then. Well, I mean, I have the same problem with some of these ET races. You know, how do I describe what propulsion is? Scientists have often asked me out in the field when we're doing proprietary ET studies. These are some of the best scientists in the U.S. and engineers, you know. Ed, what's the propulsion system behind this thing?
0: Sure.
1: I don't know. I have no idea how the damn thing's moving, because it's beyond my ken.
0: Yeah.
1: There's nominally, what, 100 million years ahead of us or something like that?
0: Yeah, I've got that. I can see why you really could not, even if you could see it, you couldn't understand it.
1: Right.
0: All right, well.
1: So in this case, the prevention may be worse than the cure. When we're dealing with a vaccine that's rushed to market.
0: All right, you teased me with, moving on here, something that you say will be very controversial. That's all we've had this morning. I mean, how could it be more controversial than what we've done so far?
1: Oh, it can be. There's something I'd like to try, something I'd like to show your... We talked about the advent of mind warfare, particularly with regard to the Chinese. The Chinese are pulling ahead of the rest of the world in terms of mind warfare. Remember,
0: I've heard that, yes.
1: They don't have the proscriptions, and their paradigms are different. They perfectly accept... Some of your listeners may have read my article in Black Belt Magazine last month about Qigong masters, how they can do amazing things using mind over matter at the local sense, the psychokinetic sense, stick their hand through the side of a glass jar and pull out a thread without changing the makeup of the glass, those kinds of things. But that's locally. What I'm talking about in terms of mind warfare is affecting that at a distance. And I want to show you something. I want to give you an example, a demo of what I mean, a gross demo, but nevertheless a demo of mind warfare.
0: All right.
1: Okay.
0: I think, all right. I don't know. I reserve the right to edit this as we go.
1: I completely understand.
0: All right.
1: I'm going to open Pandora's box now.
0: Maybe.
1: Yeah.
0: Let's hear it.
1: I want to give you an example of a psi attack. Now, you already have sort of a taste of this, and we're not going to do this again, so don't get nervous. You remember your clock?
0: Yes.
1: Okay. Now, the clock was able to fix itself. I think you have one of those clocks that are tuned to the National Period of Standards.
0: That's right.
1: Okay. If you did not have a clock like that, and let me revisit this for your listeners. We used an en masse attack against a clock in Art's studio, and the clock slowed down. He knew it slowed down because what I didn't know is he had two of the same clock, similar clocks, in the studio, and the one we looked at slowed down vis-a-vis the relative to the other one.
0: That's a fact.
1: But it could retune itself and get back on time again. A regular clock would have stayed.
0: That's why I like it, Ed.
1: I understand. A regular clock would have stayed slow, and you would have had to manually reset it. So that's an example of mind at a distance, at telekinesis, okay? But that, in certain circumstances, telekinesis can be used as a weapon, can be used in a psi attack.
0: For example?
1: Well, I'm going to give you a little exercise. I'll show you a little exercise here that's akin to the use of remote interference, which the Chinese are developing and which my team is attempting to master.
0: How much do you know about the depth and the breadth of the Chinese program in this area? I am really quite curious about that.
1: They're using children, because children, I think it's fun. So you remember the movie long ago, Village of the Damned?
0: Yes.
1: Yeah, well, it's like that. The children don't know any better. So when they're under the direction and guidance of a People's Liberation Army colonel who can really direct their minds, they can use their minds to acquire a target, to actually remote view it, to attack it, and then use remote viewing again to do damage assessment. What did, you know, and never ever be inside NORAD or whatever.
0: The concept, of course, is abhorrent to Americans to use children like that. But imagine the Chinese. Would they do it? Are they doing it? Yes, they would do that.
1: Well, the KGB. Remember the KGB, now the FSB. You know, they had no qualms about taking out children either.
0: All right. The advantage of using children is?
1: You don't have to ask them to open their minds because their minds haven't closed yet. So
0: One thing they don't know what they're being asked to do is impossible.
1: That's correct. But you can do the same thing with closed minds if you know how to do it. And I'm going to give you an example of that in a moment. Okay, it can be effectively, you can do the same thing as a brute force attack, but it has to be done the right way. Now, I do not teach this. I want people to know that I teach remote viewing. I do not teach psi warfighting skills. That is not something I teach. So people need to know that right now. Listeners want to jump on a bandwagon and say, oh, I want to learn this. Uh-uh, I don't teach it. No, just remote viewing.
0: Why?
1: It can be misused, and it can be misused. That's why. Now, if it has to be used defensively to counteract something, that's a different story. But you don't want to put it in the hands of untrained people. Don't try this at home, folks. Type of thing.
0: Well, the Chinese are developing it as hard as they can, using children. Horrible as that is.
1: Yes, that's correct. So I'm just saying I don't teach this to the public.
0: And causing what kind of effects, in your opinion? What are they able to do specifically?
1: Right now, all the effects are there in China because they're practicing and training to fight. They're training to against calibrated targets there in laboratories. But once it goes outside of the laboratory, probably the best targets would be geosynchronous satellite systems. Anything that has a sensitive magnetic field.
0: Because
1: mind can really affect magnetic fields if it's done the right way. And also, there's one specific material, interesting material that's extremely responsive to mind, interaction.
0: And that is?
1: It's proprietary. I can't say what it is. Yeah, cannot say what that is because we're researching it right now. Remember the old CIA research of the size.
0: Well, wouldn't that material, whatever it is, suggest something about the nature of the energy being used in the first place?
1: We are affecting when mind is directed and coherent, just like a laser. Once you direct mind focus, mind energy, it becomes very coherent. And it affects a magnetic field.
0: Uh-huh. But if there is one particular material that is more easily affected with that kind of power, that would be very valuable because you could then begin to conclude the nature of the power that has done the damage.
1: We can deduce certain things.
0: You bet.
1: Already by looking at it, by knowing that we're affecting magnetic field.
0: Is it burned? Is it is a piece of it gone completely? Dysfunctional in some manner?
1: No. Transient charges, transient electrical impulses.
0: Well, that's pretty ruinous, all right.
1: It can be, or it may not be. I mean, in some cases, it doesn't. In a lot of cases, it doesn't do permanent damage. But the example I'm going to use in a moment is one where we induce a transient effect. But we have an objective in mind, too. So if I may.
0: Well, you can keep your mind off my clock.
1: I certainly will. We will have nothing to do with your studio or coast to coast at all.
0: That's good. All right, good.
1: Okay. So unlike the clock exercise, we're not going to have immediate feedback either, but that's okay because this is just for demonstration purposes, okay?
0: Well, okay.
1: All right, so for ethical reasons, which become apparent, I have to ask for volunteer recruits from your listening audience at this time. Only those of you who are willing to participate in this exercise, get ready. Okay? Your unconscious knows what the target is. Your conscious awareness does not, and I don't want it to know. Because thinking will screw this up. There's no thinking allowed here. But ethically, I have to alert your listeners.
0: Wait a minute. Ethically, I'm not sure that we can go on with this.
1: Well, I was wondering if you would say that. So
0: well,
1: that
0: I think that I'm saying it, unless you can talk me out of it.
1: I think I can talk you out of it knowing you. Knowing you, I think I can talk you out of it.
0: All right.
1: Okay?
0: Go ahead, try.
1: And I think you'll be okay with this. I really do.
0: Talk me out of it.
1: Huh?
0: Talk me out of it.
1: It's something that you would condone, based upon my knowledge of you.
0: All right. I said that I wasn't going to do any more of these experiments, not mass mind concentration to affect the weather or even things that I consider positive. I started to consider it to be dangerous,
1: okay.
0: Ed, and I stopped the experiments altogether.
1: All right,
0: so,
1: then let's not do it. What I'll do then is just I'll use it as an... We won't do it. We won't do it as an exercise, and I'll tell you what I was going to do, which will be just as illustrative
0: right,
1: in terms
0: good.
1: Of... Okay,
0: go ahead.
1: In terms of mind warfare,
0: go
1: this
0: ahead.
1: This would be a brute force attack. That instead of using a trained team that has trained over and over again to do this, it would use a lot of people. Now, this is how healers work formerly in the Soviet Union. They've used lots of people. There are even savants in India, Sai Saji Baba. He can't
0: you're preaching to the choir, Ed. I know it works.
1: Okay. Here's what we were going to do. We were going to induce a transient electrical charge in a certain target, and that we know by remote viewing. I told you that we were looking at Al Zarqawi's hideout.
0: Yes.
1: Okay. He's got a detonator in a vest next to him, and we were going to induce a transient charge
0: to detonate that.
1: Yes. Yes.
0: Wow.
1: Yeah, that's what we're going to do.
0: See, I see. I don't know, Ed. I even though. He's a bad guy.
1: I told you there's some ethical problems involved with this.
0: Absolutely cannot make the listeners part of murder.
1: I told you that's why I
0: It's murder. That's murder.
1: It's essentially...
0: Even though he's a bastard, it's still the murder of a bastard, and you can't, you just can't put people into that situation.
1: That's why I asked for volunteers. It's essentially an assassination attempt disguised as a remote interference experiment.
0: Oh, my God.
1: It's an intent to terminate it with extreme prejudice.
0: Whew. Man,
1: but that's what
0: glad,
1: I mean
0: I'm
1: about.
0: Really
1: that's,
0: glad I asked.
1: Yeah, that I kind of knew you. Were.
0: I'm so glad I asked.
1: Now, this is what I mean about some circumstances where this kind of effect can be useful in terms of war fighting.
0: Could I submit some other names?
1: Offline, perhaps. Email me. Anybody I know? I am afraid to ask.
0: We just drop it right there.
1: Yeah. So instead of the clock, instead of this case, a clock, the clock being the magnetic field being affected,
0: yes.
1: What we would have tried to do en masse at once. And it has to be orchestrated, has to be directed, and it has to be done very rapidly within 3 seconds. It has to be directed like an orchestra. And is try to induce a transient charge in the detonator. So if this instead of a detonator was a sensitive piece of electronics in let's say an F-117 or an Aurora or a geosynchronous satellite, something like that, the effects, unless it can reestablish homeostasis, the system has redundant abilities, for instance, or can reset itself, the effects would be permanent and may.
0: You're saying without qualification that what you just suggested really could be done. That story originally broken on Nightline. Many of you may remember that program. And oh my, what a lot we've had this morning from Major Dames. So much to comment on, and I want to give those of you in the audience an opportunity to do that and to put his feet to the fire if you so desire. And that's what those numbers are for. They're a little bit different on the weekend, so you need to pay attention. We will be back and apply the feet thus.

0: collective little minds were probably wrapped around that detonator as I yanked them away at the last possible second. Mage Dames, welcome back. I'd like to, you know, devote this hour to allowing the audience to react to some of what they've heard, and I know there's going to be a lot of big reaction.
1: So,
0: you've already earned a promotion. That is to say, a promotion of your product. So, fire away. You have a product that you are willing to sell to people that will teach them to remote view. Bottom line, right?
1: That's what I do. I teach. I'm a professional educator. Yes, I have a set of DVDs that allow people to learn to do what I do.
0: All right. You've earned this plug. If they want to learn to do what you do in remote view, who do they call? What does it cost? That kind of stuff.
1: They can go to my website, learnrv.com, where I teach, and find out, get all the background information and talk to me or my team members.
0: Yes.
1: Or they can call anytime, toll-free, 866-607-8439.
0: Okay. 866, that's toll-free number, 1-866-607-8439. And how much?
1: There's four DVDs, and if they buy them separately, it's anywhere from about $70. If they buy the whole, if they buy all four, it's $249.95.
0: From $70 to $249.95, and the $70 deal gets you what?
1: Just the first DVD to get your feet wet, to see if that's just something you really want to do. Because
0: will you see enough on that DVD to decide if you really want to invest and go the whole way with this?
1: You're not just looking. It's an actual application. You're actually doing it. It's a teaching DVD. I only teach. I don't demonstrate.
0: Okay. But you'll know enough in the first DVD to know if you want to progress to the rest. All right. So mm-hmm. There you are. Okay. That said, unless you have anything else you really have to get on, I'd like to progress to call. So is there anything else that we haven't covered or need to fill in here?
1: No, but just in case we don't have time at the end of this, I just want to let you know that I'm heading back to Ukraine, so I'll see you after the holidays, and I wish you well.
0: Carolyn says by computer, hi, Ed has great taste. I'm half Ukrainian, and everyone knows Ukrainian women are hot.
1: Like the Beatles said, yeah, back in the USSR, Ukraine girls really knock me out. They leave the West behind. I have to agree.
0: Oh, man. First time caller line, you're on the air with Major Ed Dames. Good morning.
2: Oh, good morning.
0: Yes, sir.
2: Hey, this is Michael calling from Brentwood, Tennessee.
0: You're going to want to get that phone looked at, Michael. You have hum.
2: Oh, it's... I rarely use this phone. I think it's...
0: Yeah, I can tell. It's rust. All right, go ahead.
2: Anyway, like I said, I'm from Brentwood, Tennessee, a little town outside of Nashville. So anyway, I've been listening to you and Ed Dames for several years, going back to, early 90s. My question to Ed was about your mind control, this remote viewing. You've touted this for several years. So how can you, as a remote viewer, detonate an object just through the power of the mind?
0: All right. There you go, Ed.
1: Well, there's a lot I could say about this technically, but it's not remote viewing. We're actually just we're turning our attention onto something.
0: Remote influencing, technically, right?
1: Yeah, it is. But remote viewing is generally a passive act, except for one thing. You become part of the history of the thing that you look at forever. Once you turn your attention to it, somebody can reverse engineer that and go back and look at that object and track that back to somebody looking at it. You become part a page in the history of that object. When you have a lot of people, brute force, turning their attention at one time towards an object, the same thing happens that happened to Art's clock, especially if there's a magnetic field, a sense of the magnetic field that's associated with the device. There's an influence on the magnetic field. How that works and why that works, we do not understand, but we don't understand remote viewing anyway.
0: Well, all right, Ed, you know the various experiments, do you not, that involve sitting in front of a computer with a computer program. I happen to have that program.
1: I know
0: and you influence the result of a random program.
1: Well, there's I evaluated that program for the creators.
0: But aren't we talking the same stuff here?
1: We are. I just have to point out one thing technically about that program. Your heart produces a very strong magnetic field. Your brain produces a magnetic field, too, but your heart produces actually a strong magnetic field. In fact, that can be used as a diagnostic device. And believe it or not, if you're too close to the computer, it's not your mind, your brain, or the brain-mind interface that's causing the change in the computer, the change in the image. It's actually the magnetic field in your heart affecting the very sensitive instruments in the hardware.
0: Okay. I know you told us the name of the substance that was so easily affected with this kind of thought, but would you say it again, please?
1: Are you trying to trick me into doing that? I did not say that. I told you it was...
0: You didn't... Oh, I'm sorry.
1: No, it's
0: so
1: proprietary.
0: You said that was what? Classified? Proprietary?
1: Proprietary, yes, because we're working on a device.
0: So you really don't want to mention it?
1: I can't. No, I cannot.
0: All right. Yeah. Wildcard Line, you're on the air with Major Ed Dames. Hello.
3: Good evening, gentlemen. BD from Las Vegas. My question for Ed tonight, Art, is what separates this whole technique that he uses from what has been around for thousands of years through the use of, like, shamanic abilities?
1: Nothing. Except this technique was developed by U.S. intelligence, by the National Intelligence Agencies, to gather as much information in as short a period of time as possible, and I mean technical information.
0: So there is a difference between what you and a shaman do. You at least claim to be, I believe, a far more disciplined method of the gathering of the information.
1: It's much more rigorous, and because in the past, savants and shamans and clairvoyants did not have to produce the kind of information that we need today for intelligence purposes. You know, where's the hydrogen leak on the space shuttle?
0: But there is no basic difference between how it's done.
1: That's
0: what the caller was asking.
1: We're taking advantage of the same innate faculty that all of us have. That's correct.
0: All right. East of the Rockies, you're on the air with Major Ed Dames. Good morning.
4: Hello, gentlemen.
0: Howdy.
4: Two real quick questions, Art, if that's okay with you.
0: It is. Where are you, by the way?
4: I'm in Dayton, Ohio, sir.
0: Okay. And your name?
4: My name's Brad.
0: Okay, Brad.
4: Okay. Now, Ed, I just want to say it's an honor to speak with you finally. You were actually the first guest I ever heard on Coast. I've been listening for maybe a little over a year now, and I'm still trying to get my mind kind of wrapped around the whole remote viewing thing. And it's starting to come together for me. I was just wanting to see if you can help me with the last couple of pieces. Okay, can you only remote view the future, first off?
1: No.
4: Okay,
1: in fact,
4: so
1: that's one of the most difficult things. The past and the present are far easier.
4: Okay. So I guess my two quick questions then are, first, do you remote view anything good for us? Because I know, you know, as George
0: What
4: Moore
0: a very good
4: you,
0: question. Do you ever remote view anything good?
4: And second off, on 9/11, there were a lot of things that went on in airplanes across this country that we did not have the opportunity to see. We have just heard stories. Did you get the chance to remote view those scenes? And if so, could you tell us what you saw? And I'll take both answers off the air.
0: God, that's a beauty.
1: I'll go backwards. The remote viewing is a lot of work. You can ask, if you go to my website, thelearnrv.com, and you see those individuals up there on our site now, the photos, ask them. You don't have to ask me. Ask them how much work this is, whether or not they, you know, you really have to want information.
0: Okay, granted, it's a lot of work. Ed, have you ever remote viewed anything good?
1: I found my fiancé that way.
0: Well, I mean, I don't mean to be negative or in any way, but I mean that remains to be seen.
1: Well, okay, I think that's a good thing.
0: I wish you the very best, but I mean, you know, these things sometimes turn sour.
1: Well, I mean, that's a matter of opinion. I'm feeling pretty good.
0: All right, how about, have you ever seen anything good that involves everybody? You know, have you ever come on this program and said, well, you know, we're going to hit the biggest field of oil that the world has ever seen. It's going to make the Mideast look like a drop of oil.
1: The best things I can say in terms of good are not necessarily the future, but in terms of medical things, saving lives that way, looking at diagnosing illnesses and diseases that even the best of my students, who are some of the best doctors in the world, could not effectively diagnose, and coming up with cures for those and saving lives.
0: All right. You had a tremendous success with an Egyptian airliner. So you are good at what is going on in a plane. You actually showed us that. So with regard to what went on in the planes involved in the 9/11 attack.
1: We have not looked at that, Art.
0: Is that something you could look at?
1: Absolutely. But, I mean, there's so many things that are valuable in terms of information out there. And, there's a zillion things that are interesting and are mysteries. I mean, I have some pets, and that's not one of them. Is that something you want me to look at?
0: I don't know. I'm repeating what the caller said, Ed.
1: We have not, and I have no desire to do that unless somebody asks me to for a good reason.
0: Yeah, you know it's going to be bad.
1: I have a pet. The gold. Why should I pull my team and I away from that when we need to go out and get that strong box? That's a good thing.
0: Well, you know. You need to show up here with the gold.
1: Well, that's what I'm saying.
0: That's all there is to it. All right.
1: I can't do that if I keep pulling my team away and looking at, you know.
0: All right. West of the Rockies, you're on the air with Major Ed Dames. Good morning.
5: You two guys are really funny tonight.
0: Huh.
5: I'm getting that.

0: about that?
1: An asteroid, yes.
0: Okay, an asteroid.
1: Continue.
0: And then also, there was something, you know, I was sort of half listening to the news about how there had been a whiff of powder from the previous probe or the previous thing where we exploded. And anyway, the Japanese are planning on bringing something back, which I think is just ridiculous. But I'm wondering, is it possible that there could have been some sort of what I would call spectrometry, so that when they caused the explosion, and there seemed to have been some sort of a flash that they claimed was unexpected, is there any possibility that they could have taken some sort of an image or, you know, gotten some sort of information that they that we're capable of analyzing, but, you know, but it's very advanced and nobody really knows this, to analyze what was in the substance that you know, sprayed all over the place.
1: Which they did, uh-huh.
0: Okay, and then I'm wondering, is there any connection, or is it just parallel activity, of disease substances that would come back not only from the Japanese thing, but that might have been analyzed and somehow replicated.
2: All right, let's hold it there. That's I've got the very heart of the question. She is concerned about the Japanese bringing back a sample, and there probably is some risk involved in that. Ed?
1: Well, I never thought about anything like that. That's not anything that would ever occur to me, but anything's possible, I guess. I mean, this thing's... Andromeda strain.
2: You have talked so much about the possibility of an Andromeda strain-like result that you've seen with that many people sick. So it what if it's not the bird flu? What if it is something the Japanese cart back from something in space?
1: It's nothing that I've looked at. That's all I can say.
2: Okay. International Line, you're on the air with Major Ed Dames. Good morning.
3: Yeah, good morning. It's nice to speak to you.
2: And you, where are you calling from, by the way?
3: Negril, Jamaica.
2: Jamaica?
3: Yes.
2: How cool is that? Okay.
3: if I could, just to get my mind wrapped around this, as one person put it for a second, was this on TV where there was, I hate to use names if you don't mind, where there was, I believe, also a Major McGonagall?
1: Chief Warrant Officer Joe McGonagall.
3: I'm sorry, yeah, Joe McGonagall.
2: Been a guest on this program.
3: Oh, really?
2: Yes, what about him?
3: No, I was just trying to validate whether my mind was on the, you know, the right set of...
2: Yes, you are.
3: Yeah, that I saw on TV, and I saw some interesting things about it. And I ended up walking away with mixed feelings about it. And
2: you're talking about remote viewing in general?
3: Yeah, in general. It's okay to have, I think, you know, some of these cynical or skeptical feelings, because I think that jerks out the truth the hardest way. Could I ask you, for instance?
2: Yes, yes.
3: If a person says that we won a lottery or two lotteries back to back, how could one then want to really, really be doing anything but knocking out lotteries just for the fun of it till you're a trillionaire, and then go and give everybody money in the furthest out scenario?
1: That's your personality. You're one of a zillion
3: people.
1: That's
3: a positive thing. Yeah. That's a positive. You know, he is for
1: again,
3: poor people.
1: Again, it's your personality. That would bore me. I'd blow my brains out.
3: It would only take you two or three Powerballs, and you'd be set for life, and you wouldn't
1: have to
3: sell CDs.
1: We can't do the Powerballs. We can only do the pick threes.
2: You know, after you'd hit so many lotteries, somebody would kill
3: one
2: you.
3: One or two.
2: After you'd hit so many lotteries, somebody would kill you.
1: But you're not listening. We can only do the pick threes.
3: Oh, really?
2: After hitting three lotteries, you'd be dead.
1: You can see the winning tickets on my website, the actual winning tickets. We teach how to do the pick three.
2: There you got a caller?
3: Yes.
2: Proof. You've got the lottery winning tickets on display on the website. How's that?
3: Well, that's fair. And just one last question.
2: Yes?
3: And as I said, I think it's okay to be cynical a little bit. It's not out of a bad intention. It truly is not.
2: Okay. Lay it on
1: us. I agree. I just was.
3: Yeah. and I'm okay with it. I'm with you on this.
2: More cynical. Go ahead.
3: Well, no, actually, it was just a straight-on question. It was just, have you been able to really knock out some tangible, either, I was going to ask, positive or just regular.

0: really tangible targets in terms of information. I'm familiar with some of what you've done in Russia with the submarines and so forth. Have you been able to nail, in terms of intelligence recently, any real tangible targets? And I'm really hoping for like an Osama that you're working on or something like that. And I'll listen for your answer off radio. Thank you very much.
1: All right. You're very welcome. So some real tangible thing that you've done lately now. Of course, you just hit us with several earlier. Listen, we're at the bottom of the hour.

0: Here's an interesting lottery-related question from Tony in Tennessee. Arne asked Ed if proximity to an event increases accuracy at all. In other words, I viewed the lottery announcement about 7 days in advance. I got 6 out of 7 right. If I do it the day before, are my chances any better of getting all 7 numbers correct?
1: I don't know.
0: Really?
1: Really. It's part of the problem of time again. Mind is outside of time, so we really can't we can't deduce anything except that we just don't understand if there are any time markers involved.
0: Okay, that's an honest answer. First time caller line, you're on the air with Major Ed Dames. Good morning. Hello.
2: Hello there.
0: Yes, sir.
2: Major Ed Dames, I noticed you said that you're moving to the Ukraine. Now,
1: Ukraine, not the. There's no article.
0: Just Ukraine.
1: Just Ukraine.
0: He's
1: Ukraine.
0: Sensitive about that now that he has a...
2: Terribly sorry.
0: Fiance.
2: I know that previously you had been hunkered down in Hawaii in one of the volcanic chambers.
0: Very true.
1: That's not, no, I have not. I was not in the chamber.
0: Well, you had a chamber picked out, though.
1: Yes, I did. Mm-hmm.
2: Right, okay. Well, do you have such a chamber picked out for the Ukraine?
0: Yes.
2: Or...
0: perhaps an old Russian ICBM site.
1: Somewhere. I have a sanctuary.
2: Okay. I was just wondering if that might mean that the kill shot is not going to fully cover, saturate the planet at the time.
1: The problem is water. It's good. There'll be such a dearth of water. Being near fresh water supply is going to be everything.
2: Yes, that would definitely be. Art, I would like to throw in a compliment to you and your show.
0: Thank you.
2: What I have seen with the science channels and news pieces here and there, finally the people involved with weather are going full guns, full out, taking steps they hadn't taken before, admitting things they wouldn't admit before.
0: It would seem so, wouldn't it?
2: That have just been pounded by you and the people that come on with you.
0: I appreciate it. Thank you very much, sir. It is true. We have pounded on this relentlessly, and unfortunately and sadly, it does seem to be manifesting itself right now.
1: Well, I think one of the most cogent examples was your book, Coming Global Superstorm.
0: Yes, I know. You know, all this has been based on knowledge that for some reason we've had for some time, and I'm sorry to see it manifesting. Have you looked into the future of the climate, Ed, at all?
1: Yes. Yes. It's not the future of the climate so much, it's just the globe in general. And it's just quite grim in terms of desiccation. There's just so much barren land as a result of solar activity. Predominantly solar activity, that you really don't want to look any further, Art, whether you're a remote viewer or not.
0: You know, Ed, we're almost at a solar minimum right now. Very close, perhaps even at a solar minimum. You never know until they're actually passed, but we're very close to the absolute minimum in the 11-year cycle.
1: And yet the sun has been more active than it has been in 160 years of measurement in terms of producing more heat. And I've said years ago that scientists... solar physicists, geophysicists do not understand the linkage between solar activity and the Earth. When there's a lot of magnetic activity in the sun, there's a lot of magnetic activity in the Earth's core.
0: Well, there is one truth, and that is that on the downside of cycles, scientists have discovered that it's more active. You're more likely to get these big bell ringers on the downside. Wildcard line, you're on the air with Major Ed Dames. Good morning.
3: Good morning, Art. How are you? It's Tim from L.A.
0: Yes, sir.
3: Yes, Dr. Dames, I got a question I'd like to ask.
0: Major Ed Dames.
3: Oh, Major Ed Dames. Excuse me.
1: Fire away.
3: You know, first of all, I have no problems of, like, a psi attack on, like, Osama bin Laden or al-Zarqawi, but is there a way to psychically attack, I guess, the children to defend ourselves without actually hurting them? Because I don't like to see...
1: You can't really hurt a human being. What you can do is keep them awake at night as a team. We found out this to be true.
0: Well, if you detonate a bomb...
1: Now, that I'm talking about the individual biological organ.
0: In other words, direct biological damage.
1: Right. The only thing you can do is just keep them awake.
0: I guess he's asking, is there any way you can prevent the Chinese use of children? Is that right, Colin?
3: Right.
0: Okay.
3: Exactly, because
0: Ed,
3: it's an ethical
1: no way that I know of.
0: No way. See, that's here's a weapon you can't defend against. That.
1: Right, because in terms of the passive act of remote viewing, the target acquisition and damage assessment, you're not really connecting with the target in the way that you would think. You're actually going to the way the target exists as a pattern of information, and it only takes one person to do that. Whereas if you really want to affect the target, you need a lot of people, and it has to be coherently orchestrated.
0: Hmm.
1: I don't know if that answers your question or if I got off.
0: It actually answers one for me. East of the Rockies, you're on the air with Major Ed Dames. Hi.
4: Hello, Art.
0: Yes.
4: Yeah, thank you for taking my call.
0: You're very welcome.
4: Hi, Ed.
1: Hi.
4: Yeah, it's an honor to speak to you finally. I've listened to you over the program over the last few years.
1: The honor is mine.
4: Yeah, and I have a question. Could you please share with us what you know about the GLORIAD computer network? And why is the University of Illinois selected as a part of it?
0: I don't know anything about it.
1: Neither do I.
0: What is the GLORIAD computer network?
4: It's the network that connects China and Russia, processing 155 million bytes per second.
1: I am not aware of that network.
0: China and Russia. And where is this network located?
4: I don't know where it's headquartered at, Art. It's on the internet. I saw it in the newspaper about 2 years ago.
1: Is it part of the National Academy of Sciences network?
4: I'm not sure. I know that Canada and the University of Illinois and China and Russia are involved in this network.
0: Hmm.
4: And 155 million bytes per second is processed.
0: All right. Well, that's very interesting. I don't know a thing about it, but. Boy, we live in a world of networks and information, don't we? So these things are Ed, that's something you might look into.
1: A simple guy.
0: You know, we know the internet exists. What other networks might exist?
1: Well, there's a National Academy of Sciences a network too, and that is one that actually I can't get into this too much. It's one that was important to us in terms of costing us some information at one time. A leak.
0: Oh, I'll bet that could be, sure.
1: Yeah, yeah.
0: Any network is exactly that, and it can be looked at, it can be spied upon, mm-hmm. We all know.
1: Right.
0: GLORIAD, huh? That sounds like a Google item. West of the Rockies, you're on the air with Major Ed Dames. Good morning.
5: Hi, Art. It's Rosemary in White Rock, British Columbia.
0: Welcome.
5: And I'd like to say it's an honor to speak to you and
0: your
5: guest, Ed, Major Ed Dams. I've been listening to you for about a year now, and I have a few questions I'd like to ask your guest. I know, Ed, that you predicted a major volcanic eruption in New Zealand.
1: Mount Taurasi.
5: Right, for November 5th.
1: No, I didn't put a date on it. I said October or November of this year was as close
5: as we could get. Did that happen?
1: No. They've been getting a lot of earthquake activity and increased activity, which has caused some of our listeners to get nervous, but that hasn't happened.
5: Okay.
1: Hopefully it won't.
5: Yeah, and then I'd like to ask you something about, you're talking about the kill shot and safe places to be. Now, where would a place in British Columbia be a good place?
1: Lake Valley.
5: Pardon?
1: The Lake Valley region. British Columbia.
5: Lake Valley?
1: Mm-hmm.
5: I'm not sure where that is. Yes, is that
1: take a look at a map of British Columbia, and it's to the east of the Rockies, and it's in the southern part of BC.
5: Oh, South BC.
1: We know this because we actually looked at places in North America.
0: Yeah, I think I've heard you talk about that previously.
1: Uh-huh.
5: Okay, and what kind of radiation are you looking at? Is it like we've already had like an X-17 and an X-28.
1: Which were not pointed our way, thank goodness.
0: Yeah, thank God. Yeah. It might have been even more than that. Scientists aren't quite sure. It sent the scales right off the scale of the satellites that were up there to measure the largest possible thing that could ever occur on the sun, and they were wrong by a factor of quite a bit. And that was a shot across the bow, correct, Ed?
1: Correct. Now, we're looking at heat, mostly heat. We're not looking at the protons. When I say they're coming down to the deck, means that they're going to heat up the Earth's atmosphere. So we're looking at heat. A lot of problems with desiccation. No water.
0: Got it. International line, you are on the air with Major Ed Dames. Where are you calling from, please?
6: Yeah. Hi, my name's Jeff. I'm an expatriate calling from Rotorua, New Zealand. That's 5 miles away from the presently very quiet Mount Tarawera.
0: That close to it, huh?
6: Yeah. I was wondering what the source of your volcanic activity reports are that you just spoke of, Ed. And a couple other questions. Is there anything you can add to this volcano prediction?
1: No, except that I actually sketched accurately the actual mountain, the crater itself, all the ridges, the edges, and things like that in profile. That's, and we knew that a serious eruption causing loss of life and damage to property would occur in New Zealand, but we had to actually sketch the specific volcano, and there are so many in that area, and we use remote viewing to do that.
6: The volcanic activity reports, there has been, I mean, the earthquake that you just mentioned to the lady before, there have been none. Where is your source for that?
1: No. There, in the area, probably 100 or 200 miles to the northeast, that area right there, that's been the only spot that's been shaken.
6: One last question. The eruptions are dangerous because of lava, projectiles, and ash. What would be the radius of this particular danger?
1: We don't know. All we know is that there's a serious risk of loss of life. That's all.
6: Thanks for having an international line, Art. I've always enjoyed your show and your vigilance.
0: You're very welcome. Keep a watch out for us, will you?
6: Yep, I'll call back.
0: All right, take care. All the way from New Zealand. First time caller line, you're on the air. Hi.
7: Hello.
0: Hello.
7: My name's John. I'm from the Reno area. And my question for Ed, I'm a new listener and very interested, not only in the remote viewing, but particularly in the application of, I guess, for lack of a better term, what I would call the remote controlling of some device.
0: That'd be remote influencing.
1: Remote interference.
0: Interference, I'm sorry. Interference and influencing have both been used, I think.
1: Yeah, go ahead.
7: Okay, thank you for correcting me there. And basically, if I understand you correctly, you're talking about using the collective energies inside of people to influence some remote object when directed properly and in the proper timing and so forth. Is that correct?
1: We don't like to use the word energy. Mind, the idea of mind is better. The brain, the conscious brain, is an interface between the collective mind. And when mind is focused, when attention...
0: Is it fair to say mind over matter, Ed? In other words, perhaps it isn't. In other words, you're creating, for example, a voltage pulse. You said many minds could create a voltage pulse and perhaps detonate something, as an example, or perhaps overload a circuit in a satellite or something of that nature.
1: They can affect a magnetic field. Mind can somehow affect a magnetic field.
0: Okay. All right, Wildcard Line, you're on the air with Major Ed Dames. Good morning.
8: Good morning, and greetings to you both. Thank you so much for being there.
0: You're very welcome. Where are you?
8: Your program. This is Lena calling from southern Manitoba, Canada, Art.
0: All right, you're going to have to yell at me because you're not too loud. Your question?
8: I actually had a comment about predictions because I've been getting premonitions and dreams and visions, and I called you on your prediction line, and, of course, it was all about water, and... We've had a lot of flooding here and a lot of problems with water. But what I'm wanting to ask Major Ed Dames about is something I've been sitting on here for a few decades about some gold. Now, I know you fellows are pretty interested in gold, and this gold has been here for some time, and I'm quite certain that they haven't got it yet. We've had a lot of diversions and occurrences and events over the years that add to the situation, making me realize that they're definitely after the gold, and I'm just wanting to know whether Major Ed Dames could remote view and see whether or not that's what they're going after with all this digging going on around here.
0: Around here?
8: Yeah, around where I'm located here. They've been doing a lot of digging in the last year. Actually, Art, I talked to you.
0: Which is, again, please, where?
8: Not far from the city of Winnipeg in southern
0: Winnipeg,
8: Manitoba.
0: So they've been doing a lot of digging there. Ed, anything? Know anything about that?
1: Nope, I do not.
0: Okay, simple. Sorry, it was a specific question, and we don't know. East of the Rockies, you're on the air with Major Ed Dames.
9: Yes, I was wondering if, like, a remote viewer could be sensed by the person or, you know, he was viewing. You know,
0: right. Good question. Physical. Yeah, a good question. In other words, would the object, Ed, of a remote viewing, if it were a person, be aware of the fact that you were viewing him or her?
1: Only if they are very gifted psychic. They're the only ones we've found. And the Russians actually, during the tenure of the Psi spy unit that I was the operations officer for and training officer, the Russians actually had very gifted psychics near their leaders in a leadership position, especially during meetings of the Soviet Defense Council, to sense whether or not we were targeting Defense Council meetings. But an ordinary remote viewer like myself, for instance, or an ordinary person who is not psychically gifted would not know that someone's targeting them.
0: So even you wouldn't know?
1: No. If I were remote viewing at the time and somebody did it, I might pick it up, but otherwise, no.
0: Huh. All right, perhaps...
1: But you're so focused, Art. You're so focused.
0: Perhaps one more. West of the Rockies, you're on the air with Major Ed.
10: Yes, things have come up about these diseases and bird diseases and all that.
0: Yes.
10: Well, there's a group here in San Francisco called San Francisco Tesla Society. I learned about a microscope that's been suppressed since the 1920s. This could be used because bacteria can be studied alive, and when it shows that it magnifies it such that even
0: and
10: some
0: and
10: of it has
0: the name of that telescope, sir?
10: The Royal Rife microscope.
0: Yeah, of course. All right. Listen, we don't have any time for any more. You know, I'm sure, a little bit about or have heard of that telescope, right, Ed?
1: About the microscope, yes, I've heard of it.
0: All right. Listen, we don't have much time left, so I want to give you a chance once again to promote your DVDs. You have several of them, and you can get one for in the range of $70, the whole schmear for $249.95.
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0: Right, 866-607-8439. Ed Dames, as always, it's a pleasure to have you here, and I put you through some hard grilling at the beginning. I appreciate your sort of stepping through that with me.
1: Accountability is important.
0: Accountability is indeed important, and remember, Ed, I'm waiting for the gold.

0: the high desert and the great American Southwest. I bid you all good evening, good morning, good afternoon, wherever the case may be, in whatever time zone you reside in on this Independence Day. Still Independence Day here, slipping away in other time zones. We cover every single one of them, you know, this program, Coast to Coast AM. I'm honored to be here on this Sunday evening. I'm Art Bell. And it is Independence Day. The 4th of July was a day for parades, picnics, lots of fireworks, and summer stunts like the annual hot dog eating contest. But it also included somber reminders of a nation at war and of the ongoing threat of terrorism. In New York, relatives of some of the victims of the September 11 attacks gathered to watch a 20-ton slab of New York State granite placed as the cornerstone of the skyscraper that will replace the destroyed World Trade Center towers. And we celebrated, boy, did we celebrate Independence Day here in Pahrump, Nevada. In fact, I had quite a race to get back here to do the program. I was about 13 miles away, and we were doing the, we were choreographing the fireworks display here in Pahrump, which ended at about 9:20 or 25. So my Firebird Trans Am, which I normally don't use, certainly served me well this time, and I flew across that 13 miles to get back here in time, as did my beautiful wife Ramona in the smaller but nevertheless obviously swift Geo Metro that we normally drive. And by the way, my bejeweled wife, Ramona, is up on the website right now on my webcam. That is the little sequined blouse that she made over the last few days for Independence Day, and the one she wore. You see, she goes to where the fireworks are. I stay at the radio station and read all the text and choreograph the music and so forth, and she does commentary from where the crowds are. So that's what we did tonight, made back here by the very skin of our teeth. But we're here. The war goes on. The militant Shiite cleric, whose uprising last April left hundreds dead, pledged on Sunday that he will resist, quote, oppression and occupation, end quote, and called the new interim Iraqi government illegitimate. Of course, right? Al-Sadr made the declaration in a statement distributed by his office in the Shiite holy city of Najaf, where his militia battled American troops until a ceasefire last month. A U.S. troop celebrated the 4th of July in Iraq by having a run. They had a 10-kilometer kind of fun run at Camp Victory. Those who weren't on duty, you know, guarding or fighting, actually celebrated Independence Day in their own way in Iraq. Now, we are going to have open lines tonight, and I'm going to take a moment right now before I even continue with what I have to tell you what we're going to do in open lines. Although with open lines, you can do any darn thing you want. Right? Always. Anything you want. Open lines. But I am seeking a select few. Now, I want to be really clear about this part of it. A call to the talented of you out there. Last night, John Hogue was here, normally talking mostly about Nostradamus, and he did talk a lot about Nostradamus, but my God, what a controversial program. By the way, it should go without saying, but it doesn't, that statements made by my guests, and, you know, we allow them to say what they want to say and express the views they want to express, don't necessarily mean they are my views. I say that after an extremely controversial program last night was with John Hogue, who expressed, you know, it came down to his political views and a discussion to some degree on the war and what would happen, and his views were very controversial indeed, but don't necessarily attach those to me. I have my own very sharp views, as you know. It's just that we also have a very sharp tradition here at Coast to Coast AM of allowing our guests to say anything they want to say within bounds. You know, that is indeed what the First Amendment is all about. Still is very important. And that was some show, though, I'll tell you. Anyway, tonight is a call to the talented in that John Hoag is something of a prophet himself, really, and we were discussing prophecy last night, and I thought, you know, and I do think now, that there are many, many of you out there who are able to make predictions, who are prophets, unadvertised, uncelebrated prophets. That is to say, you know what's going to happen. You've had a vision, or I don't know. I mean, prophecy may come to people in different ways, but what I'm looking for is very specific tonight. It's things, if you're a prophet, or you think you know what's coming, things that you think are about to come true. Now, I don't mean 50 years from now. I don't mean 100 or 1,000 or millennia down line. I mean really soon. This way we can check out your prediction really soon, within what, the next year or so or less. Things that are just about upon us. And that should make it very interesting indeed. So if you've had a repeated dream, a vision, something that you consider to be truly prophetic, then I really do want you to call me tonight. And I will record it. And we will save the list, and we will judge the list. Now, normally, yes, predictions are done toward the end of the year. And indeed, we'll do them. We will so do them at the end of the year. But this mid-year thing is for the short term. Only if you're really talented, only if you really believe what you're saying. I don't want guessers. I don't want people just tossing something out. And I don't want your particular political point of view, because that's always a slick little kind of slimy way to get in somebody's political point of view, and that is to make a prediction of something they want, they hope, they wish would come true. That's not what I'm after. I'm after prophecy, things in the near term that you think are going to come true. That's what we're going to be looking for tonight. Just a couple of things before we begin the predictions this evening. And again, for those of you that are on the line right now, if you don't have a near-term prediction, if you're not a prophet who's truly seen this coming, hang up! Now, a man is in charge of border relations for Mexico. And this is an official wire story here, and he has some radical ideas for change at the border with the United States. Arturo Gonzalez Cruz, a 52-year-old Tijuana businessman, says many improvements are needed at the border to benefit trade, including creating more lanes and adding border crossings. But in the end, says Cruz, he wants to see the border disappear altogether. So he wants to erase the border between the United States and Mexico. I don't think that will happen any time real soon, Arturo. A strain of bird flu that scientists fear could lead to a worldwide pandemic in humans is becoming more infectious to mammals. Millions of chickens and other fowl have had to be slaughtered in Asia, and thousands more have been killed in the U.S. and elsewhere to stem outbreaks of avian flu in recent years. Scientists say it's only a matter of time before the virus finally adapts to spread among humans. Little good news here, huh? The flu already passed from birds to humans in Hong Kong back in 1997, killing 6 of 18 who became infected. Since then, human cases also have been reported in Vietnam and Thailand. Now, China-based researchers studying the H5N1 flu report that over the years, why it's been changing to become more dangerous to mammals. Their research is based on tests in mice and is reported on in Monday's issue of Proceedings of the National Academy of Sciences. They say our results demonstrate that while circulating in domestic ducks, H5N1 viruses gradually acquired the characteristics that make them lethal in mice. While human infections from bird flu remain rare so far, the WHO considers it a potential threat to people. There are two possibilities for the bird virus becoming a serious danger for people. Viruses constantly mutate, of course, and this one could accumulate enough genetic change to be good at passing between humans. So far, the human cases have been derived from birds, and there's no evidence of the bird flu being passed from person to person. More scary, though, the experts say, would be a sudden change caused by combining with a human flu in someone's body. The two viruses could swap genes and create a potent hybrid with the deadliness of the bird strain and the contagiousness of regular human flu. My God, what a horror. You have to wonder why all of this happens in China. You ever wonder about that? All of the flu, it seems like, comes from China. Yes, I realize that, you know, people are packed closer together in China, and there are other cultural differences, and, you know, health standards are not the same, but everything like this comes from China. And I just think that's, I don't know, a little suspicious. You ever think about that? It all comes from China. Now, you're going to love this. I love it already. I'd love to try it. Story comes from Tokyo. Ever wished you could decide what to dream at night? Have you ever? Well, a Japanese toy maker says that he's got a new gadget that can help you do that. Tokyo-based Takara Company says its Dream Workshop Stand, which is shaped like an oversized cellular phone dock and about 14 inches tall, get this, can be programmed to help sleepers choose what to dream. While preparing for bed, the user mounts a photograph on the device of who should appear in the dream. So you get your little photograph of Britney, all set, right? Anyway, yes, you select music appropriate for the mood, fantasy, comedy, romantic story, nostalgia, and record keywords, prompts, like the name of a romantic crush. So it would begin to sing out in the middle of the night, Britney, Britney, Britney. Huh. Anyway, placed near the bedside, the dream maker emits a special white light, relaxing music and a fragrance to help the person nod on off. Several hours later, it plays back the recorded word prompts, time to coincide with a part of the sleep cycle when dreams most frequently occur. It then helps coax the sleeper gently out of sleep with more light and music so the dreams are not forgotten. The device, which will sell for $136 in Japan, beginning late in August, target sleep-deprived businessmen. Quote, there are many businessmen today who say they don't sleep because they're just too busy. Well, the gadget can be used to help them dream a good dream, said Takara. In a study developed on a group of men and women between the ages of 20 and 40, get this, the device had a success rate of 22% in inducing the exact dreams that the person wanted. Wow, 22% of the time, that's approaching one quarter of the time, you can dream the exact dream you want. Moreover, you'll wake up and remember it. You'll wake up, your eyes will blink, and you go, Britney! Whatever. An Iranian newspaper, and I know this was reported last week, but it was too good. I had to read it. An Iranian newspaper has reported the controversial story of a woman who claims to have given birth to a frog. Yes, a frog. As a matter of fact, a big blue frog. The Iranian Daily says the creature is believed to have grown from larva to an adult frog inside her body. Well, horrible as that may sound, you could imagine that. But the story goes on. While it is unclear how this could have happened, the paper carries quotes from medical experts who say there are human characteristics to this frog. It's a human-like frog. It's been speculated that the woman, who has not been named, no surprise there, unknowingly picked up the larva while she might have been swimming in a dirty pool or something. The woman from the southeastern city of Ishtar is the mother of two children, the so-called frog, that's in quotes, as a newspaper puts it, has yet to undergo precise genetic and anatomic tests. But it quotes clinical biology expert Dr. Armisfard is saying the similarities in appearance, the shape of the fingers, the size and shape of the tongue, are suspect. Medical history recounts stories of people who believe they had frogs or even lizards or snakes living and growing in their bodies, but nothing like this. And so, instead of the normal frog appendage, this frog has creepily, is that a word, creepily? Creepily human-like appendages. It's hard to even, well, it's hard to even think about. And yes, I know that story has been out for a week or so, but I just absolutely couldn't leave that alone. Here's one more, a good animal story. A Canadian man driving a car packed with weapons and ammunition. This guy was apparently intent on killing as many people as he could in a Toronto neighborhood, but gave up the plan at the last minute when he encountered a friendly dog. I'm not kidding here. The middle-aged man, who police said was mentally disturbed, had planned to carry out the shooting spree on Wednesday, we see enough of them, right, to ensure he would be put in jail permanently. He had set himself up in an East End Park area to load his weapons, then planned to drive around shooting. He later told police that a dog approached and began to play with him. The encounter melted the man's heart, and he went in search of police to give himself up. That's some line that... The dog melted the man's heart, it says. And so he went to find a policeman to give himself up. I wonder if the dog told him to do that. He happens to be a pet lover and decided that since there was such a nice dog in the area, why, the people were just too nice and he wasn't going to carry out his plan and kill them. That was a quote from Detective Nick Ashley. However, police found 6,000 rounds of ammunition, two rifles, a shotgun, a semi-automatic pistol, a revolver, and an air rifle in the man's car, along with a machete and hunting knife. The car also contained a throwing knife, a camouflage mask, and netting. He had recently arrived in Toronto from New Brunswick, but that is, as far as I know, the first story of a human being tamed by a dog. What do you think? First time caller line, you're number one this night. How are you doing?
1: Art, is that you?
0: Yes, it is.
1: What a pleasure and honor to be with you, and happy 4th of July.
0: Same to you, sir.
1: I haven't talked with you since the lady was on about Planet X, so I'm very honored to get through.
0: Well, that would have been a long time ago.
1: Yeah, Art, I'm 53, okay. And I'm somewhat of a private person. I wrote a song about you about 3 years ago, and people are just tugging at me to get it to you. It's called Area 51, my ray gun, and it's a fun song, so I'm going to get that off to your email.
0: Okay. Save it, send it as a wave or an MP3.
1: Okay. It's a lot of fun. I think you'll like it. And sir, my prediction for the next few months.
0: Yes, sir.
1: If Kerry gets elected, there's going to be some kind of run or restriction or taxes or limitations.
0: Well, that's no kind of a prediction. You elect a Democrat, you're going to get taxes. Everybody knows that. And a prediction really can't be if. I mean, as a prophetic type person, you should know whether he's going to be elected or not.
1: Okay, well, I'm calling it this way. There's going to be some kind of encroachment or impingement on the Second Amendment within 6 months.
0: On the Second Amendment?
1: Yes, sir.
0: Oh, well, are you saying he's going to be elected?
1: Well, maybe one of your mental orientations towards visualizing good things and it won't happen. But no, I'm not saying that. I'm just saying that I think there's a push on for more security and it's going to run in that direction.
0: You've got to think, though, sir, If they really tried to take guns away from Americans...
1: I don't think it'll be that way. I think it'll be an increment. Maybe taxes on ammo, harder to get. It's just a slow, incremental movement in that direction.
0: Gotcha. All right. So do I, especially if that happens. A lot of trouble. You can't take guns away from Americans. We're going to see what you see.

0: right, everybody. You ready to catch the numbers? They're a little bit different on the weekend. Here they are.
1: To talk with Art Bell, call the Wildcard Line at area code 775-727-1295. 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
0: How cool would it be if you could take two news stories and put them together? For example, you heard about the man who was going to go on the killing spree, right? He had his car all packed with guns. He was on his way to a killing spree. And, well, what if you took that story and put it together with the lady who had the blue frog? Now, what if the man on his way to the killing spree had been talked out of it by the loving blue frog? Oh, baby, then you'd have a story. On the rare chance that you just tuned in, but it does happen. You know, people get done with fireworks and boom, they turn the radio on. We're looking for gifted prophets. That's right, the truly talented of you out there who are prepared to make a prediction of something that's going to happen very soon. A large event, one that will take everybody's breath away, perhaps, and everybody will say, oh my God, that was predicted on Coast to Coast AM, remember? Something of that magnitude. So with that in mind, let us continue. Open line. So anything you want to talk about. Wildcard line, you're on the air. Hello.
2: Yes. Hi, Art. Long-time listener.
0: Well, howdy.
2: Well, I'm pretty accurate because I scared my husband to death. No, not to death. Not literally, but...
0: You did what to your husband?
2: No, I scared my ex-husband, you know.
0: You scared him?
2: Yeah, real bad.
0: How so?
2: After being married to me for 10 years, he thought I could do something to him because I was so accurate. Anyway,
0: You mean something mystical and, would you have cast some kind of horrible spell on your husband?
2: No, but
0: my God, woman.
2: No, I wouldn't do that.
0: Well, it sounds like you would have.
2: No. I made a pact that I wouldn't do that.
0: He was obviously concerned. All right, anyway, you have a vision of some sort for us, right?
2: Yes, it's one of those visions that comes flooding over to you when you're doing a mundane job. And this ironically happened on November 11th, 1995.
0: But well, no, wait a minute. Excuse me. We need them for the future.
2: Yes.
0: Future.
2: It's getting very close.
0: Oh, I see. All right.
2: Yes.
0: Okay.
2: Okay. A nuclear rocket is going to be coming out of the desert, but it's going to be coming out of a flat type opening of a hatch. It slides, and the nuclear rocket comes out at an angle. Well, there's two Patriot rockets that explode in the wake as it's being launched.
0: Trying to shoot it down, you mean?
2: Trying to shoot it down, and it misses it because they go towards the heat of the wake of the firing of it.
0: And where is this nuke?
2: And then there's another missile that almost hits it, but misses it.
0: Where is the nuke going to explode?
2: Well, I tried to meditate on that, and all I could get was Southwest Georgia.
0: That's good enough.
2: Excuse me. Let me be very specific.
0: Okay.
2: The telemetry of the rocket.
0: Yes.
2: Is Southwest Georgia.
0: Now,
2: I had to look that word up too. Well, you know.
0: You had to look up telemetry. You mean that came to you in the vision,
2: and you
0: didn't know what it meant? Oh, my.
2: Yeah, I have to look up things that I received.
0: That's a cute touch. That adds to it a little bit. All right, so.
2: And then there was another one that backed it up before Hillary Clinton even announced her candidacy up there in New York. This was February 11th. Both of these happened on an 11th.
0: Yes.
2: 2000, and she's sitting behind her computer, and she makes a statement. And then the next part of the vision is the nuclear rocket having a booster on it coming out of a cloud.
0: So it's
2: so
0: like
2: it's
0: one vision. It's like a vision with Hillary Clinton and a nuclear missile. Somehow that works. All right. Well, listen, thank you very much. And coming out of the desert, I hope that doesn't mean out of our area here and going to Georgia. Well, that's a pretty scary one, isn't it? I know it sounds wild, but remember, these are going to sound wild. I mean, these are of large events that people are going to say will occur soon. Even if we were to only get, you know, one or two direct hits, as it were, with our prophecy tonight, it would be pretty wild, wouldn't it? East of the Rockies, you're on the air. Hello.
3: Hi, Art.
0: Hi.
3: Hey, happy 4th of June. Hey, first I need to let you and your audience know that not all White House leaks come in the form of a printed memo. I have very good reason to believe myself that it's the intention of the powers that be to institute martial law in the U.S. in 2005.
0: Over what? I mean, you've got to have. Would there be some sort of terrorist incident that would cause it? I mean, you couldn't just declare martial law.
3: Well, you would think so.
0: Yeah.
3: The same source, shall we say, for this information, also warned of a 2001 attack that would cause a lot of our rights to be suppressed as a result. And I got this information because I'm along the lines of the type of person who thinks that. If you're in a country that seems to be suppressing your rights, it seems that it would also be the motive of that country to conquer another country. No country that's very good at suppressing the rights of its citizens has also been very good at conquering other countries.
0: Well, anyway, you think martial law is coming, but you don't know what is going to precipitate it.
3: No, I don't. I don't even believe that whoever is president has anything to do with it.
0: Are you seeing this in months, weeks,
3: within 2005?
0: Oh, 2005. All right. Well, thank you very much. So there you have it. Martial law in 2005. People have been predicting that for a long time, that it would occur here for some reason or another. I could envision something like that, of course, with another large act of terrorism. I would imagine during 9/11 we came mighty close. To martial law, mighty close, and to probably mighty close to a lot of things. And there was, according to the 9/11 Commission, my God, our upper echelons of government certainly were confused for a period of time when this occurred, understandably, I suppose. But on the other hand, our government, unlike many of us, is supposed to be prepared for this sort of thing, this sort of crisis, and anticipate it and carry through what it's supposed to do relatively calmly. It didn't exactly occur that way, did it? West of the Rockies, you're on the air. Hi.
4: Hello, Art. Happy Independence Day.
0: And the very same to you.
4: John Forbes Kerry will be elected in 2004.
0: Now, you see this as a vision, or is this a political hope?
4: This is a vision.
0: Okay. Kerry elected.
4: John Forbes Kerry will be elected convincingly, though not in a landslide.
0: You know, something pointed out last night by John Hogue was that it's another JFK.
4: That's not my vision.
0: Well, I know that, but I said John Hogue pointed out that it's JFK.
4: JFK does touch upon the vision, but continuing.
0: Yes.
4: After the election of John Forbes Kerry, I don't have a timeline for you in either months or years, but the Sears Tower and the Gateway Arch in St. Louis will topple simultaneously.
0: Huh.
4: And martial law will be instituted, and what's left of the Constitutional Republic, if there is such a thing, since November 22, 1963, will be gone, and gone for a very long time, and it may never return.
0: Wow. That's a pretty, pretty dark scenario. So Kerry's elected, and then the Gateway Arch, St. Louis Arch, they topple at the same time.
4: The Gateway Arch and the Sears Tower
0: Sears
4: in Chicago.
0: Tower. Yeah, thank you.
4: Gateways in St. Louis.
0: Yeah, in St. Louis, and then Sears and, my God. All right. Do you see this as? Did you see this as an unfolding vision? Is this?
4: This did not come as in an avalanche, but as you say, more of an unfolding. It was more of a process, but
0: really,
4: that's the picture.
0: Boy. All right, pretty dark stuff, but I appreciate it. Thank you very much. So the Sears Tower and St. Louis Arch and then martial law and yikes. That's certainly a pretty dark vision, isn't it? And yet I think we all recognize that there could be other acts of terrorism. Oh, I hope none of this stuff comes true. I mean, if something like that, imagine what a horrid position I would be in. If something like that actually happened, you know, right down the line, Sears Tower, St. Louis Arch, boom, at once, and then the rest of it began to unfold, man, they'd be rapping at my... In fact, really, if a lot of these came true, they'd be rapping on my door. On the international line, you are on the air. Hi.
5: Hello, Art. Jermaine here from Powell River.
0: Oh, where?
5: B.C.
0: B.C., okay.
5: Yeah. This blue frog, he's probably got blue blood, I guess. So I've come to the conclusion she married a prince.
0: I don't know why. Wouldn't it have been cool, though, if that criminal had been talked out of killing those people by the blue frog? Man, that'd be a story.
5: Let's see, I've got a prediction in a prophetic dream.
0: Yes?
5: I think this prediction, though, is something along the lines of last few calls. I predict that Bush will have the worst loss as an incumbent president in history.
0: Really?
5: No big deal. So.
0: All right. But right now,
5: yeah.
0: It looks even, or in the, I believe in the cities, it's kind of like even, and in the suburbs, Bush has quite a significant lead right now. So what could come along?
5: Good.
0: What could come along? Do you think to cause the president to lose the election between now and then?
5: Well, there's a good question. I heard something about 2 weeks ago. There was a poll, and they were saying it's pretty even. So I don't know. These things change. I mean, look at what happened in Spain. One explosion and the government went down in a week.
0: Very true.
5: So, hey,
0: do you think the terrorists, here's a dark thought,
5: yeah.
0: They come easily to me. Do you think the terrorists would try something to specifically influence the election?
5: Well, it's like seeing, the baby wanted some ice cream, you know?
0: Yeah.
5: They probably try. It's so unfortunate. I heard on one of the radio stations a while ago was saying, I'm glad our guys are in Iraq fighting the Arabians instead of this happening in America. And I'm thinking, well, they're surrounded by enemies there. It's a horror. I mean, in America, at least, you know, you have everybody watching out for stuff like this, you know?
0: Well, hopefully so. I don't know how carefully we're watching. I mean, as I'm sure things have improved since 9/11, but as I pointed out, there was a great deal of confusion in our government when 9/11 began to occur. If you read the commission report, if you look at how events unfolded and the lack of communication between the towers, for example, and the military, and it gives you pause to not exactly be fully in trust of our government when they say they are ready and they will take care of things and all the rest of it. Well, they weren't ready. There was much heroism, of course, in New York and elsewhere throughout the whole 9/11 business. But in terms of our government being prepared, I don't think you could say they were particularly. A first-time caller line, you

0: retaliate, both will be pretty much destroyed.
1: If Israel was attacked with a nuclear device, aside from the obvious retaliation from Israel, what do you think we'd do?
0: Well, if they were both destroyed simultaneously, it would be hardly anything to do.
1: Well,
0: I mean, I
1: don't know. I mean, would the United States, because we do have ties, very close ties with Israel, would the United States in some way become immediately involved, or would we stand off?
0: Well, I'm afraid there may be some type of simultaneous attack on us, too. I've seen several dreams and visions about laser weapons and nuclear weapons and even an Islamic uprising here. There's 200,000 Muslims in Houston. Most of them immigrated here since the first Gulf War, Pakistanis and things like that, the most radical.
1: Well, these are pretty doomsday-like scenarios I'm getting from all of you. So, all right, he says Damascus destroyed, an exchange of weapons with Israel. I mean, that's, you know, that's pretty Armageddon-like, for sure. Wildcard Line, you are on the air. Good evening.
2: Good evening, Art.
1: Hi.
2: You know who this is?
1: No.
2: Familiar voice from your past. This is Professor. How are you doing, sir?
1: I'm fine.
2: Good to talk to you again.
1: And to you.
2: In all seriousness, Art, my predictions have been so true, the FBI has been deceiving me.
1: Yeah, well, you know, that's the thing about predictions. If they're too true, you do get a knock on the door. I mean, there's no question about it. Well, go ahead. Risk it. Stick your neck out. What's going to happen?
2: You've already heard most of my predictions. It is amazing how accurate the people are tonight. My predictions that I have given, and many have come true, like I said, to the point that I've had the attention of the FBI. It was a good visit. It was two Christian agents, and they quoted Bible scripture at me, and we had a Bible study. I kid you not, Art. You and I have had discussions over the years where, you know, I've even elicited from you a comment that the Bible was the owner's manual for life here on this planet.
1: Sure.
2: You know, another time you said
1: Listen, we are a little short on time, so
2: right.
1: Let's not review history, but rather look forward. What do you see coming?
2: There are targets here in America. They would be the Sears Tower, St. Louis Arch. I have said it on other radio shows, including the Transamerica Tower. Just landmarks, good old American landmarks. But here's the thing, Art. They're along waterways and coastal areas. And the reason is because those areas are not covered by fervent prayer of righteous people. I'm not kidding you. That is what is saving America right now. In the Bible, America is totally destroyed. Satan hates America because of the light that we represented for years. I kid you not. And this is known by many people in government, you know, FBI agents and Standeo, people along that line, people that have been working for years to bring this to the attention of the American people. It is that effectual, fervent prayer of righteous people that is holding back the gun confiscation, the all-out attacks at sporting events and religious events. You are going to see all sorts of people, as the Canadian man was, go on the rampage because they've been programmed at various military bases and mind-controlled. You know, we have the new...
1: It sounds like you're starting to reach a little bit to my
2: no,
1: mind.
2: Sir, this is all
1: I know these people go on these rampages, but, you know, I've never seen one case where it's been proven they were programmed by anybody, you know, taken into a secret...
2: Maybe you won't. Maybe the American people can. Maybe you can't, Art. You know, but you can't say that that's impossible. You just cannot say that.
1: Well, I wouldn't endeavor to say it's impossible. I just said unlikely.
2: About a technology that is like 60-something years old here.
1: Sure.
2: You know,
1: I would never, sir, say it's impossible. I'm saying it's unlikely. Of course, nearly everything is possible, but of those that have gone on rampages in the past, there has never been a report. Of course, there might not be. It would be held secret that person had been spirited away to some underground facility where guys clad in what appeared to be U.S. military uniforms gave him orange juice spiked with who knows what and then programmed his mind so that when a key word was said to him on the telephone or by any other means of communication, he would go wild and begin to kill people. We've never had any reports or any proof of anything like that actually happening. On the other hand, though, you can never, ever rule anything out entirely. It's a call to the talented tonight.

prophets among you, the really talented, I want to know what you think is about to come true. About to come true. I want a prediction of something in the very near term, and what I've had so far has been awfully apocalyptic, you'll have to agree. But maybe those... maybe those are the times we're in, the apocalyptic times. What do you think? I'm Art Bell.

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1: We're looking for the new American Idol of psychic ability. We're looking, it's a talent search. The truly talented out there, the prophets, the psychics, those who can see the immediate future. And that's key word, immediate. We're in open line. So if you have some prediction that really has come to you in some second sight, some special way, a prediction of an event that's going to occur very soon, not in our far distant future, thank you very much, but a large event coming very soon because a lot of us feel there is one, then I'd like you to make that prediction. We're recording them, and we'll see.

0: It's open line, so all right, fine. You can call about anything you want to call about. And I know there are a lot of people calling. Our lines are obviously stacked and full. But what I would like to urge is, if you don't have a vision, if you don't have a legitimate vision, then don't call. Because I want the hit rate to be really high. So we really need those who have had legitimate, strong visions. And we'll see if something in the short term really does come true. Wouldn't that be something? First time caller line, you are on the air. Hello.
1: Hello?
0: Hello.
1: Yes, I predict that Russians and seven of the Islamic states are going to band together to create a new Soviet Union under a disguised flag of democracy.
0: My God, what a scary thought. I mean, if you consider the nuclear arsenal that the former Soviet Union still possesses and controls, and they were to get together with Islamic nations in banding together in an effort against us, well, that would be Armageddon.
1: Most definitely. And it won't happen this presidential cycle, but it will happen the following, when the president goes insane.
0: I beg your pardon, when the president what?
1: Is removed from office because of a terrorist attack on Washington, D.C., in which the president will go insane.
0: The president will go insane.
1: Will be removed from office because of the traumatic stress disorder from a terrorist attack in Washington, D.C.
0: My God. All right. How have you come to know this, please?
1: I wrote a book that was copywritten in 1996 that predicted the war on terrorism and other such documentation.
0: You did?
1: Yeah, and...
0: Well, okay, again, though, the question is, how does this come to you?
1: Basically, when I'm visually impaired, I'm blind, and when I write, I kind of go into a different world, and it's the first and last book that I've ever written or will ever write, because I'm a very sick man, and I may not live for the next year or so, but that's where the talents lie, and I just go into a different dimension. But ever since I wrote this part and stuff and copyrighted it a long time ago, then I haven't been able to write anything since.
0: Wow. Is your book a published book?
1: It's a book that's in the copyright office. It's not published currently.
0: It's not.
1: Is there any way trying to publish it, but not.
0: Is there any way that people could verify? I mean, does anybody have a copy of the book?
1: Yeah. I have several copies, and then I have the copyright to it that are through the Library of Congress with a TUX number.
0: Right. Okay. All right. Well, it's a pretty awful thing to even contemplate the possibility of the Russians or portions of the former Soviet Union getting together with Islam in an effort against us. Woof. Well, so far, our prophecy, our predictions really have been extremely apocalyptic. Holy mackerel. Not a good one yet. I mean, this, you know what? Thinking back to the predictions made at the beginning of this year and the end of last year on this program, I now recall saying the same words. My God, that this is apocalyptic. Remember that? Remember how apocalyptic sounding they were? Well, I guess I brushed it off after the program, but it's rushing back to me right now. A wildcard line, you're on the air. Hello.
2: Hello, Art.
0: Hi.
2: Hi, it's Colleen calling from Vancouver, B.C.
0: Colleen, welcome.
2: Thank you. I don't really see anything very apocalyptic.
0: Well, you're the first.
2: Well, I'm sorry, I have a cold. I'm not really trying not to be. It's just I do see that Kerry is going to win, and it's not going to be by any kind of a landslide. It's going to be very close. And at first, things aren't going to be very rosy for him. I don't see any roses, but I do see that he's actually going to do something really practical in terms of working, oddly enough, something out with Iran and Syria and Egypt as well. There's going to be some kind of an agreement there that's going to put a soothing factor or something soothing or salve, like salve.
0: So the Mideast calms down.
2: It does. And actually what it does for the people from the United States is it gives them, it's like this apple. It's almost like an apple with a really, really, you know, overbaked crust that comes out of the oven. And there's this amazing stuff underneath that. And I really see the American people having an opportunity to play a role globally that they haven't had a chance to do in the past.
0: All right.
2: And it's a really significant role. And the next 18 months, we're going to see a real shift in American enthusiasm, and we're going to see some really, really good times, I think, for the United States. I don't see the Sears Tower dropping.
0: Oh.
2: Maybe that's just not there for me. But I really see something quite positive.
0: All right. Well, I would like to ask you, as I have asked others, how this information is imparted to you.
2: Well, for me, it's kind of like, you know, the Waldo poster?
0: Sure.
2: Where you're looking for Waldo?
0: Yes.
2: Well, you kind of, when given the opportunity to do this, you know, you have this in your life all the time. And actually, what I do for a living, I happen to be a clinical therapist, which if my colleagues knew I was doing this, they'd probably think I was crazy. But anyway, for me, it's like you kind of look at the picture, and then suddenly it just becomes really clear. And it doesn't happen all the time. But when it does happen, you just kind of get a real sense, a feeling that it's going to be okay or it's going to be fine. So anyway, that's my prediction.
0: Well, I'm
2: it does come true.
0: I'm rooting for you, hon. Thank you very much, and take care.
2: You too.
0: All right, I'm rooting for her. That would be nice, wouldn't it? That the Mideast calms down. Whoever would be elected, the Mideast calming down would sure be a nice thing, and it sure doesn't look very plausible right now. But she says Kerry wins by a very small margin, and then there's something done in the Middle East. There's a deal cut, and the Middle East calms down. That would be very nice indeed. East of the Rockies, you are on the air. Hello.
3: Hello.
0: Hi.
3: Hi. Boy, you're not going to... I've listened to this before, and you're not going to believe this one. During the break, you had me on hold, and there was that song playing by the Doors.
0: Yes.
3: And they talked about Seven Horses Strong.
0: Yeah.
3: Or something like that. That was one of the lines in it.
0: Well, seven horses on the mark, yes.
3: Oh, that's right, yes. Seven horses on the mark. Well, you see... That's exactly where my prediction came to me was when I was things happen to me on, I don't know if you're familiar with numerology at all, but a lot of things happen to me with numbers. And on July the 7th, you know, July being the 7th month of last year, I was at the horse race, and just by coincidence, I had bet on the 7 horse, and this is when the vision hit me.
0: Okay, all right.
3: Right along with the song, I mean, just talk about blowing you right away, you know?
0: Well, you think this stuff is accidental, this bumper music? No.
3: No, I mean, not now. I mean, normally I'm pretty skeptical, but after what happened to me, you know, I felt kind of funny calling in, and then all of a sudden the music was playing, and it
0: there
3: just
0: it was.
3: Blew me away, you know?
0: Okay, well, anyway, when the 7th horse that you picked, rock and roll, you had this vision of what?
3: This is a doozy for you. The State Puff Marshmallow Man is coming back, and he's going to destroy New York City.
0: The Marshmallow Man, huh?
3: The State Puff Marshmallow Man,
0: well,
3: yeah.
0: I would hope that's all New York would have to fear, and I'm sure New York hopes that, too.
3: Well, I don't know. He might be look nice and fluffy, but he's a pretty nasty guy, what it looked like in the vision with, you know, people running around and whatnot and cars getting stomped on and... You know, tanks getting kicked over.
0: You've seen Ghostbusters too many times, right?
3: I only saw it the one time after because I'd had this vision and I hadn't seen it until then. Because I said I saw this big thing that looked like a giant marshmallow with a little sailor hat on, and my friend told me to, they were making fun of me and poking at me and stuff and saying no and it's this. And then I saw it and it was just, I mean, he's a little bigger in my vision than when he was in the movie. But
0: well, that's because visions are good with graphics. Marshmallow destroys New York.
3: Yes, and I don't know what's
0: right.
3: happening after that. I think that
0: right.
3: Godzilla.
0: God knows they've been through everything else in New York, so why not destruction by marshmallow? A giant angry marshmallow. New Yorkers have kind of an attitude, you know. They're a very special breed, New Yorkers. Very, very special breed. That's why so many television shows are done around... New York, you know, NYPD Blue. I could go on and on and on. They're around New York because New Yorkers are a breed apart. They really are. So, New Yorkers, get ready to deal with it. Marshmallow monsters. West of the Rockies, you're on the air. Hello.
4: Hey, Art, I think it's time to have Hal Lindsey on. His record's been pretty good from what I've seen.
0: Okay, well.
4: I hope you have him on soon.
0: Maybe.
4: I wanted to run something, a story past you, because
0: yeah.
4: You've heard it all, and maybe you'll have an idea. I'm a ham radio operator. I actually heard this on several ham radio operators talking, I guess on 20 meters, about 15 years ago or so. These guys were from Louisiana, and they would go out to, it wasn't the bayou, I think it was down in the ocean, and they would go crabbing or something like that, frogging late at night.
0: Yes.
4: And the guy was describing, he was with his four friends, and they had helmets where they had like flashlights. They taped these flashlights to the helmets so they could see what they're doing.
0: Right.
4: And they're dragging this net out into the water, and they caught something. And they said whatever it was big. There's four guys on this net, and this thing was throwing them all around. And it finally tore loose of this net, which he described as a pretty thick net, and knocked them all into the water. They loosed their hats.
0: Yes.
4: Well, they saw it go running towards the shore. So it goes kind of half skipping over the water, gets up on the shore, goes, runs across the shore. They couldn't see much of it. They said maybe
0: so
4: half this, the size
0: this was
4: of
0: a this was a water creature that now is on land.
4: Exactly. Well, yeah. It gets weirder, Art. It gets weirder.
0: Okay.
4: And I've heard some other stories like this anyway. So it gets to land. It is running on land. Okay, these guys are freaking. They're thinking what's some sort of bird, maybe a big pelican or something. They're not sure. It gets to a tree. It climbs the tree.
0: Oh.
4: And he says, unfortunately, they just couldn't get it. You know, all their lamps had been knocked off, but there was moonlight enough where they could see it. They said it was, you know, maybe 4 or 5 feet high. It appeared to have legs of some sort. It goes climbing up this tree, so they're just like, we got to see what this thing is. So two of them take off, start climbing up the tree.
0: See, that's where your story begins to get possibly unrealistic. I mean, there's no way in hell that I'd climb a tree where there was a monster.
4: Well,
0: now, why would anybody climb a tree where there's a monster, monster?
4: I understand that, but this thing, it didn't come at them when they're in the water. The way the guy described it is their curiosity. You know, sometimes, Art, no matter how frightened you are, your curiosity takes you in the wrong direction.
0: And on top of that, never underestimate the actions at the bottom of the gene pool. Continue with your story.
4: Exactly. So these guys start climbing to the top, and they get about two-thirds of the top of the tree,
0: yeah.
4: And this thing flies away.
0: Mm-hmm. It flies away. Now it flies. Okay.
4: And I'm wondering if you ever heard any story like that. I've heard of,
0: absolutely not.
4: Of something kind of like that once before, but if you or your listeners have any idea what that could have been,
0: No. The water to the land, to the tree, to the air. No.
4: Yeah, okay. Well, I just want to run it by you. Maybe you can do a monster show again soon and someone can maybe...
0: Well, that's a good entry. That's for sure. Anything else?
4: That's all. I just wanted to warn you. I think the rabbits are going to take over the world, so watch out.
0: The rabbits. Yeah, oh, yes. All right, thank you. Yes, I had a plague of rabbits here, actually. We're here in the desert, but boy, the rabbits, I tell you, Ramona's got apple trees out there. Man, they love those apples. And so the rabbits that had previously been inhibited by our fence have now managed to worm their way under it somehow. And the rabbits are back. I no longer throw rocks at them. I used to do that. In fact, they used to eat our, you know, we had a drip system, you know, to irrigate trees and such, and the rabbits would eat the drip system. Very ugly habit. And every day they'd be out there eating our drip system. So I took to throwing rocks at them, and they took to watching me. Have you ever noticed that, jackrabbits, big ones? They'll watch you. And they would watch the rocks, and they were really good. They could see the rocks, and they would just step out of the way. Boom! Rock falls. I hurl another one. He just steps right out of the way. You know, they sit and they watch me throwing rocks. And it got to be kind of a sport after a while, I think, for them, dodging the rocks. But they never ran away. You would think a rock would make a rabbit run away. But no, instead they just watched me, stood out of the way, and the rocks all missed. So I finally gave up, put up a fence, thought that did it. But now the apples have brought them. International Line, you're on the air. Hello?
5: Hello, Art?
0: Yes.
5: Yes. Actually, I have four quick predictions for you, and I'd like to say...
0: No. We take only your most vivid, most likely number one prospect.
5: Oh, okay. Well, these kind of fall in line with each other.
0: Right,
5: here's a doozy for you. On the 7th of July, there's going to be a major earthquake in California.
0: July 7th. Oh, that's right on top of us here.
5: Yes.
0: Okay. Any idea where in California?
5: Actually, Northern California is going to be the odd spot for it, and it's going to hit, and it's going to cause a concussion going down the lower right-hand side of the state in a very unusual geologic pattern. It's going to be following part of the ring of fire that goes underneath the continent.
0: This is beginning to sound like that movie they just had.
5: Well, I haven't seen many movies lately.
0: You didn't see 10 Plus?
5: No, haven't seen that.
0: All right. It was about an earthquake. So July 7th, a major earthquake in California, and then a geologic reaction from that?
5: Yeah, but that's not what's going to cause the most panic. After that is the gas attacks where people in the terrorists are going to attack gas stations.
0: Oh.
5: They're going to, like, you know, do suicide run-ins to gas stations to make us afraid to go to the pumps.
0: Huh. That's pretty awful.
5: I think that'll happen right after soon after the earthquake, because it'll start to distract all the emergency personnel.
0: Yeah, we'll do that, all right. May I ask you how these visions come to you, please?
5: Yes, I'm an angel.
0: Oh. Well, gee, you should have said that right away. You're an angel.
5: Well.
0: Fallen or otherwise?
5: Oh, not at all. I've been awake since the age of 7 when I realized that I had angelic properties. And I've...
0: Now, what is it that causes you to, I don't know, wake up one day and say, whoa, man, I'm an angel? I mean, is it a mirror image or what?
5: No. Actually, a figure appeared to me when I was about 7 years old.
0: Yes.
5: And at first I thought it looked like Moses or, you know, Jesus, but found out later that it was an image that my mind had used to describe the higher being of my own self, the part of your soul that never leaves heaven.
0: Well,
5: your greater self, and it instructed me in many things and still does.
0: Well, that's really something, and a lot of people are going to have a lot of questions if this comes true. I mean, that's pretty specific. July 7th, major earthquake.
5: Yeah.
0: And then terrorists begin to attack gas stations in the United States. I'll tell you what, if that comes true, there are going to be FBI guys and CIA guys who are going to want to have a talk with an angel. You know what I mean?
5: Yeah, I understand that, but I imagine this is the right time for me to come forth with this information because I got through on the first try.
0: Since you're an angel, can you answer a question for me?
5: I'll do my best.
0: All right. Are you supposed to go toward the light or the darkness?
5: Go towards the light. That's where the transformation happens.
0: Are you absolutely certain about that?
5: Oh, I'm absolutely certain. That's
0: angel's word. Angel's word?
5: Angel's word. Pass through the veil.
0: All right. I had to know. I've been asking myself that ever since John Lear. So there you have it officially, even though John says, he quotes Whitley, I think, as saying no, it's the dark. The angel says no, it's the light.

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1: It is, and we're searching for the truly talented prophetic people out there, those who have visions and are willing to share them. Not just any visions in this case, but visions of things to come in the very, very near future. We want them. And we're sure getting them. And so far, they're very, very apocalyptic, with this save one young lady. The rest of them are, I'll tell you, they're pretty rough stuff. We'll continue in a moment.

0: You know, a lot of times when you have prophets on the air, or people interpreting prophets, it's really hard to get the prophecy. I mean, they sort of talk around everything else in the world, and they never get quite down to, or if they do, it takes hours to get to it, to the prophecy itself. Otherwise, it should be over real quick, right? You go, and that's it. There's what's going to happen. Bye. Well, that isn't the way interviews go. But on a night like this, where we have all of you, the sensitive, the receptive, the visionaries, the mystics, who have really seen something, the prophecy comes really fast. So, stay right there. First time caller line, you're on the air. Hello.
1: Hello, Art?
0: Yes, hello.
1: It is such a pleasure to talk to you.
0: It's a pleasure.
1: I have been listening to you for more than 10 years, and you have really helped me develop into the woman that I am.
0: Well, I hope that's a good one.
1: It's absolutely my. Yeah. I have a keen sense about me, and it's because of your uncensored views, and I really appreciate that.
0: I do really believe that listening to this program over a period of time would help anybody open their mind to things they had not considered previously, and perhaps even other doors may open.
1: Well, your show is my hope for the education of the rest of the people out there that are kind of being conditioned to not listen to shows like this.
0: Right.
1: But I would like to tell you some feelings that I have about things that are going to happen. One that's really specific is with Joe Lieberman. I'm really worried about him. He's making some noise for himself, and I think he's causing some problems for Congress. I think by the end of the year, he's going to announce that he has Parkinson's disease.
0: Oh, I'm sorry to hear that. I hope that's not true.
1: I certainly hope that's not true. Another thing that you mentioned something about the flu.
0: Yes.
1: What I recall for the flu is it's a virus that is, the only way the flu can happen is it's from waterfowl to pig to person to human.
0: Yeah, something like
1: back
0: that.
1: Back to waterfowl.
0: And it always comes out of Hong Kong.
1: Out of China, and that's because they live in such close quarters.
0: I know, that's what I hear all the time. But, you know, there's a lot of people worldwide that live in close quarters, and they don't issue the flu.
1: I think this year is going to be an especially bad year because of the cicada, and I think the flu is going to be, the cicadas, the birds feed on them.
0: Yep.
1: And I think they're going to be extremely healthy, and that's really going to proliferate the flu virus, so...
0: Great.
1: People might want to keep an eye out for that. The last thing I want to mention is, you know, I think there's this kind of, like Michael Moore said in his movie, we're never going to reach a level green. You know, that is not going to happen. That's true. I work for the airline industry. I can't tell you which one, but I do work for an airline.
0: Yes.
1: And I know that there's going to be a strategic airport shutdown. It's going to be an airport abort, probably in Washington, Dulles, LaGuardia, O'Hare, Minneapolis, St. Paul, and really for no other reason than to just keep people on their toes as to remembering that we are in war times.
0: We sure
1: are. It's another type of government conditioning. You know, George Washington said, those that surrender essential liberties deserve neither liberty nor security.
0: Right. That of course, is exactly correct. Thank you. However, there are things to weigh here. We are under attack. We have people who want to kill us. We have people who want to kill us in mass, actually. And that requires that measures be taken. Can measures get out of hand? Yes. Patriot Act, can it go too far? Yes. But does something have to be done? Yes. Clearly so. We have a lot of people that want to kill us in any way they can. And if they could release an awful bug, they would surely do it. If they could release some other awful anything that would do in a lot of Americans, would they do it? Yes, clearly they would. At the cost of some of their own, one of their own, many of their own, yes. So that's a pretty formidable enemy, I would say, when you have one that's willing to die. And so measures have got to be taken, and it's going to be quite a job for somebody to to keep that all in balance. Take measures, but don't take too many liberties, so that we have some vestige of what we're protecting left in the first place. Wildcard line, you're on the air. Hello.
2: Hello. All right.
0: Hi. Yes.
2: Hi, how are you?
0: Fine. Where are you?
2: I'm in New York.
0: Okay. And what's your first name?
2: Joseph.
0: Okay.
2: Okay. I've got an inconsequential prediction that a little consequence. It's an earthquake prediction, and it's going to happen in a place where earthquakes don't happen, and it's going to happen in Sweden.
0: Sweden?
2: Yes, sir, and it's going to happen on or about 15 August of this year.
0: Wow.
2: But I've got another one that is a dire consequence.
0: Oh.
2: And it has to do with, what is it? Bovine spongiform encephalitis, mad cow?
0: Yes, mad cow.
2: Well, it's not so much of a prediction as an observation. You
0: all
2: know?
0: Right. Well, then I'm not going to write it down as a prediction.
2: Okay.
0: Right. What do you think about mad cow?
2: Well, I think it's going to be a factor, and by 2006, 30-40% of the population of North America is going to have it.
0: Brother. All right. Thank you very much. Thankfully, that's not a vision. And I've thought about it many times. I have no idea what I would do if beef was not available to be eaten, if it was scarier, impossible to eat beef. I'd be in terrible trouble. Terrible trouble. I mean, I just absolutely love beef. Give me a burger. Give me a beef sandwich. Give me a barbecued beef sandwich. Give me a French dip. Give me beef, give me beef, give me beef anyway at all. I love beef. If beef were taken away, it would be a personal tragedy as well as a giant national tragedy. But personally for me, it would be a gigantic, a big, thick steak. I mean, give me beef. East of the Rockies, you're on the air. Hello.
3: Hello, Art.
0: Hi.
3: This is Ed from Valdosta, Georgia, and I listen to you on WVLD.
0: You're going to have to watch out for a missile there, brother.
3: Yeah?
0: Uh-huh.
3: Why is that?
0: Well, as an earlier lady who said there was one headed toward Georgia. Anyway, out of the desert, by the way. Anyway.
3: Lord have mercy. I hope not.
0: Well, right.
3: Well, I have visions every now and then, and it's not even on a regular basis. But when I do have them, they come pretty close to being right on the money. And,
0: now, has this been going on for a lot of your life?
3: Well, it's been going on since I was about, I guess, 10 or 11 years old.
0: Do you tell people about them?
3: Every now and then, but I don't like to bolster about it. But this one's a pretty serious one.
0: Okay.
3: And I hate to even say it because it's really a bad one.
0: Well, it'll be right in line tonight.
4: East of the Rockies, call toll-free 1-800-825-5033.
0: That's the one rule I've got. No assassination visions. That was a rule. I should have mentioned it tonight. I laid it down last night, but anytime we do predictions, ladies and gentlemen, the one rule that I have, and I'm going to explain to you why once again, it's a simple rule. No predictions of assassinations of American presidents. Hard rule. Here's the deal. When we have somebody who says that on the air, then about a week later, sometimes even less than a week, I get a phone call followed by on my door. And it's always two guys with guns, and they always come in, and they always want to interview me about what was said on the air. And I always tell them, gentlemen, it's a talk show. We were doing psychic predictions, and they just have no sense of humor about this kind of thing at all. And so in order to prevent the absolute certainty of that occurring to me, I'm not allowing those predictions to be made. That's the rule. West of the Rockies, you're on the air.
5: Hello, Art. This is Alex in Seattle.
0: Hello, Alex.
5: Hi. Well, I hate to continue with the bad news, but
0: it's all right.
5: I guess I'll keep with the tone
0: here. This is bad news central here.
5: Yeah. I had a rather interesting progression of experiences that I came to a conclusion about 2 days ago. It began earlier this year. I flew up to Anchorage on a business trip, and I was exhausted from the trip. And you know, it's a long flight, and got to the hotel, you know, dropped the bag, and just flopped down on the bed. Within 2 minutes, I had, it was like a one-second flash of a nuclear explosion. And it just startled me because I'd never had anything happen like that before. You know, I'd had, you know, dreams and, you know, things about 9/11. I'm not going to get into that. But, you know, I just thought, well, that's really strange. And, you know, I kind of got and looked around and, you know, and I just felt, okay, put that on the bulletin board. And so, anyway, that was back in around February. And I dabble in astrology. It's one of my hobbies. And sometimes when I'm working on certain aspects of this, I'll see things. You know, it's almost like a divination, I guess you'd say.
0: Fast little flashes of things?
5: Yeah. Yeah, okay. Exactly.
0: All right.
5: And I was, you know, some of the horoscopes I work on, they aren't like personal ones. I try and look at things in the world, you know, nation horoscopes, things like that.
0: Right.
5: And this one just kind of came out of left field. I'll skip all the technical details, but what I was looking at, you know, as far as the rest of this year, other than what looks like a speed bump in on the 18th of July, it looks like it's going to be a reasonably tranquil, clear up until about November 1st. And when I got to November 1st, all of a sudden that flash came back to me.
0: So.
5: And it was just as I was working on, you know, one having to do with North Korea.
0: So your conclusion is there could be a nuclear detonation in and around November 1st?
5: In Anchorage.
0: In Anchorage?
5: Yes.
0: So do you conclude that, sir, because you had the vision in Anchorage or because...
5: Yes, because I had the vision in Anchorage, which... I think, you know, I haven't had a flash like that before, you know, around home or other places where I travel on business.
0: But, I mean, how do you absolutely connect it to Anchorage? You had the vision in Anchorage, but couldn't it be somewhere else?
5: Well, it came back to me when I was working on the horoscope having to do with North Korea. And it just struck me as I had the vision in Anchorage, this thing with North Korea, boom, it was like a connection hit.
0: Look, let's, for a second, play with this idea.
5: Sure.
0: As disquieting as I'm sure it is for the folks listening in Anchorage, and they are right now, if Anchorage were nuked by by the North Koreans, let's say, what do you suppose the United States' response to that would be?
5: I think because of Japan, primarily, it would be a... not an immediate response. As a matter of fact, what I see here would be, it could be up to probably 2 weeks before we would respond. And I think that we would respond rather significantly.
0: Well, I'm sure of that. And I'll tell you, I disagree with you. If North Korea were to fire a missile, well, we would be obviously aware of where it came from, unless it were fired from some sort of a submarine, which is not the feeling I got. In other words, certainly Anchorage might be accessible by one of their bigger missiles, certainly the ones they've been testing. But I'll tell you this. If a known nation hit an American city with a nuclear weapon, we would turn them to glass. We would flat turn them to glass. And if that missile were known to have come from North Korea, North Korea would cease to exist. So I certainly accept that as something that you have seen. And I certainly disagree with you with regard to the response. You said it would be severe, but not for a couple of weeks. I think it would be quite quick indeed. International Line, you're on the air. Hello.
6: Hi, Art.
0: Hello.
6: Oh, an honor, sir.
0: And for me, what is your first name?
6: John.
0: Okay, John, where are you?
6: I'm in Sarnia, Ontario.
0: All right.
6: Osama bin Laden, he will die this Saturday, July 10th.
0: Wow, I asked for near term, and boy, did you give it to me. Saturday is Osama's last day?
6: Yes, it is. Via an earthquake.
0: That's right. He hides in caves, doesn't he?
6: Near the northern Afghanistan, right near the Tajikistan border.
0: Right.
6: It'll be 7.2. It'll happen 9 a.m. Eastern time. Or 7 p.m. Afghanistan time.
0: My God, that's specific. How can you be so specific?
6: Well, give or take half hour or so. It might not be right on the money, but right around that time, 9 a.m.
0: 9 a.m. What time is that, 9 a.m.?
6: Eastern time.
0: Eastern time.
6: Where I am. It's set. That would be daylight. 7 p.m. Afghanistan time.
0: Gotcha.
6: Yep.
0: Well, how have you seen this?
6: Fellow named Elgin told me.
0: Who?
6: Elgin. He's an old man I sit with in a park from time to time. And he's never wrong. He told me, he tells me everything 8 days before it happens. He told me this on just last Friday.
0: And how long has this been going on with him telling you these things?
6: Well, I don't see him every day, but he told me when Dahmer would die.
0: No, but I mean for months, years, how long?
6: Oh, I've known him for about 7 years.
0: 7 years.
6: And I don't know him too well. I just sit with him in the park.
0: And I understand. And he's been just telling you these things.
6: Yep. He told me when Dahmer would die. He told me when Reagan would die. He told me when that Russian sub would sink in the North Sea there a couple of years back.
0: Wow.
6: Mostly he tells me stuff around here, bad accidents and such.
0: And they come true?
6: Yep, everyone.
0: Well, how have you reacted to getting this absolutely accurate information? I mean, doesn't it scare the heck out of you?
6: Well, I suppose he's an angel or something.
0: Have you ever asked? I mean, surely you must have questioned after the first couple of things came true. You must have said, hey, what's up with you?
6: Yeah, he's a pretty secretive guy. Yeah, he doesn't tell me much, but his name's Elgin. He's just an old man.
0: How intriguing is that? Well, okay, so to get it straight, this is so intriguing. This Saturday, Osama will die. He will die in an earthquake at 9 a.m. Eastern Time.
6: The world won't know he actually died until a few weeks later when they find his body.
0: Uh-huh. If this should come true, I would like you to get hold of me immediately. I mean, just use every method you can, call the network, do whatever you've got to do. It's so specific, and your story is so interesting.
6: Yes, sir, I'll do that.
0: Well, listen, thank you for calling. I guess that's all I can say. Thanks a million for relating this, and you have absolute confidence it's going to come true, huh?
6: He's never been wrong.
0: Never been wrong.
6: I've approached the local newspaper here about him, but they won't listen to me. And
0: I will. All right, listen, thanks.
6: Thank you, sir.
0: Take care. And you remember, you get hold of me if that happens. Oh, my. Saturday, an earthquake. Osama bin Laden's last day. He gets buried alive in a 7.2 earthquake at 9 a.m. Eastern Daylight Time. I'm Art Bell.

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1: I must say, that last prediction was right in the dead spirit of things. I want the prophets out there, the visionaries, to call me and tell me something that's just about to happen, a near-term event. Came the last caller, Saturday, to be Osama bin Laden's last day, because he's going to be buried alive by an earthquake, a 7.2 earthquake, that's going to occur at 9 a.m. Eastern Daylight.

0: With the exception of about two of these predictions made thus far, I would have to say I sure hope none of the rest of them come true. Now, these are particularly interesting because these are short-term predictions, things that are about to happen, hopefully being issued by those out there who are truly just not guessing at something, but have had something come to them. First time caller line, you are on the air. Hello.
1: Hello.
0: Hi.
1: Hi, I have one. Mexico City is going to have an Earth event, and FEMA is going to go over there and take care of it.
0: Mexico is going to have what, an earthquake?
1: An Earth event, and I'm not sure what it is. I just see FEMA going in force to take care of a bunch of people that no longer have homes.
0: Is that
1: be a hurricane, volcano, earthquake?
0: I see. Okay, Mexico City.
1: Large Earth event.
0: How soon?
1: Very soon, within 2-3 months. I have some other ones, too. I can email them to you.
0: Well, I'm willing to listen. How do these come to you?
1: I take 160 online newsletters a day, and I travel to every city in the country in a motorhome, and I sleep on wheels. And for some reason, I think I'm not grounded to the earth all the time. And when all these different events and numbers and cities keep popping up over and over again, like I'll pick up a quarter and it'll say New York on it, and then I'll read something in one newsletter and cross, you know, 22 different industries, and all these things start looking like patterns. And then when I sleep, it just pops up like that was the answer to the question.
0: Wow.
1: So that's how I get them.
0: All right. But, so you're on the road all the time.
1: Yeah, but it's great. I have a good time, and I'm on the Internet a lot, and I read tons of magazines and articles, and that's all I do.
0: I'm curious. How do you maintain your Internet connection mobile?
1: Oh, you got to go to motosat.com. They've got this incredible thing. It locks on the Hughes network satellite.
0: Yes.
1: It's broadband direct.
0: Yes.
1: And you just press a button and the thing goes up. It's three axis. It locks on. Boom, you got it.
0: It doesn't hold it, though, while you're in motion, does it?
1: No, but then I can't drive while I'm on it either.
0: Well, that's interesting. Thank you very much. All right. So Mexico City is going to have an Earth event. Now, that could be any sort of very large event, but it says it's going to be very soon. I kind of like having Internet as I go, and for a number of reasons. I've got a little camera mounted in the RV, and I let it send pictures back to a special website, and we have a lot of fun with that. So I kind of like it in motion. And so the packet services, for example, on T-Mobile that I use work very well. But there are, a lot of changes coming in the mobile industry, and broadband is getting faster and faster and faster. Wildcard line, you're on the air. Hello.
2: Is that me, Art?
0: That would be you, yes.
2: Within the next 6 months, it'll be announced that and proven and accepted we have found a new source of energy for making electricity, hydrogen. Not exactly a new source, but a new way of doing it.
0: That would be really good.
2: It'll change everything, the way people think, the way everything happens. And the beauty of it is that right now, politics, economics, and religion are all zeroed around oil. And suddenly something's going to jump up and change the world.
0: All right. As with all, I sort of would like to know how this has come to you.
2: A lightning bolt. It just suddenly I saw it all. I even saw the way it worked.
0: Oh? Care to enlighten us about that at all?
2: Oh, sure. Schedule me for a program sometime, and I'd be happy to do it, even
0: a
2: few hours.
0: Well, just give me a brief idea. It's some sort of what? Over-unity device?
2: Fusion energy.
0: Uh-huh. It uses energy to create energy? Hello?
2: Yeah, it's a matter of the same way that any fusion energy works.
0: Oh, fusion. Together. Fusion. I'm sorry. I guess I missed that. Hot or cold?
2: It's cool, but not what we're calling cold fusion these days. Huh. I'll tell you more some other time, Art. I just wanted to make the prediction. You watch and see, okay?
0: All right. Watch and see is exactly what we will do, you know, because these are on the air. They're all on record. Now, these are some pretty wild ones. It's going to be an awful lot of fun to see if it comes true within 6 months. Well, that would change the world. That's all we need is a new source of energy, some new, reliable, hopefully cheap and a source of energy, and the world would change before our eyes. I wonder if we would pull out of Iraq. How many of you think that if a new cheap source of reliable energy was unfurled before the world, how many of you think we would pull out of Iraq? I can't quite see all those hands out there. And I know there's a lot of them being held up. East of the Rockies, you're on the air. Hello.
3: Hello.
0: Hi.
3: Hi. I have to tell you this interesting thing that happened to me on the way to our way back home from work one night here in St. Louis. I was driving home, and I happened to notice, because God talks to me in weird ways, so it's kind of strange, but I happened to notice a license plate, and the license plate said 222 LFT, or 222 left. Then the car turned left and went out of my sight. And I was like, what does this mean? You know, sometimes I look at license plates and I wonder what they mean, you know. And this particular license plate really grabbed my attention, and I knew what it meant inside my heart of hearts. I knew it meant that there was 222 days left on the 22nd of May 2004.
0: Until
3: the end of 2004, which brings us to 2005, which is the beginning of the seven-year tribulation mentioned in the Bible, which, you know, from 2005 to 2012, which is the end of the Mayan calendar. And I was, like, shocked. But I didn't really understand it at first. So, believe it or not, I went to a bar, and I had a drink over this thing because I was just, like, freaking out, you know?
0: Yeah.
3: And I sat down next to this chick, and I said, hey, excuse me, chick, you know.
0: Guess what? Huh? You didn't call her chick.
3: Yeah, no, I didn't call her chick, but, you know, I was like, excuse me, ma'am, do you know how many days are left in this year? And she looked at me like, what are you talking about? I said, no, really, I seen this license plate, and I told her the whole story, you know.
0: Yes.
3: And she looked at me dumbfounded and said, talk to my girlfriend, she's real smart. So I talked to her. And she did this equation and came up with 222 days left. So then I went home. I looked on my calendar from May 22nd to the end of the year.
0: Yes.
3: There was exactly 222 days left in the year 2004. And then the really ironic part is that if you take 2004 and you divide it into 222, you get 0.11 or 11 minutes. Okay?
0: Yeah.
3: So I was kind of curious, well, if there's 11 minutes left, Is this real? Is this 11 minutes left? So I went and did a calculation.
0: Would those be God's minutes or our minutes?
3: God's minutes.
0: Oh, God's minutes. Well, yeah. See right there, you've got a big, big difference.
3: Yeah, here's how it works. You got 6,000 years of civilization as we know it, going way back to the Sumerian time, whenever the Sumerians were around, okay, until this time now. 2012 is the end of the Mayan calendar, okay?
0: Maybe they just got sick of making calendars, you know?
3: Yeah.
0: Anybody ever think about that?
3: No, I don't know if that was necessarily the way it was. I just think that the Mayans and, you know, the Aztecs and all them guys, they had a lot of information that maybe we don't have. You know, they were perfect with their time.
0: Maybe, but I mean, everybody put so much weight on the Mayan calendar. I'm not saying that they should not, but I mean,
3: Right. Maybe
0: some guy just said, you know, hey,
3: yeah,
0: 2012, we've gone far enough. This, you know, let's stop here.
3: Okay.
0: But

0: this? The 12.
1: Well, it comes up to the 11:11.
0: 11:11, of course.
1: There's 11 minutes left in the 11th hour of the sixth day of the Lord. 6 days, meaning 1,000 years as a day. And
0: Okay, so I'm sorry, but your short-term prediction is what?
1: Well, in the end, the 2005 is the beginning of the end, and it's going to be marked by, I believe, a terrorist attack in the United States, which is going to postpone the election. And
0: okay, there's something I can sink my and martial law, right? Yes,
1: mm-hmm.
0: I heard. Okay, all right, I've got it. So, we've got martial law and a postponed election. Now, that's something we can sink our teeth into here. Okay. See, I'm trying to get all of these written down, keep a very close record of them, because these are near-term events that these people are talking about. And I have a feeling that one of these biggies is going to come true. I don't know why. I just have a feeling. I mean, obviously, some are just going to not happen, or even most are going to not happen. But one of these, you watch. You watch. West of the Rockies, you're on the air. Hello.
2: Hello.
0: Yes, sir.
2: Yes. This is William from Orient in Washington State.
0: Yes, William.
2: I haven't talked to you for a while since William Thomas was on your program.
0: Chemtrails, long time ago.
2: Yeah, it's been a while. My prediction is that there's going to be some things that will occur fairly soon. One of the very first things would be that they would find out that there's a 911 that actually a Global Hawk surveillance plane flew into the Pentagon.
0: One of our own planes?
2: Yeah, and there was no, they'll find that there was no evidence of a 737.
0: Mm.
2: That will start unraveling events which will occur, which we will have an incident with Iran. And whether we stage it or what, we will attack Iran, and we will destroy Iran. And then we will stomp them in the ground just like we did Iraq. After that's over, we will have some problems with some of the countries around the world, with Russia, China, and
0: I would imagine so. I mean,
2: also European nations.
0: All right, I've got it. We would be in. We'd be the enemy of the world if we attacked Iran. Then, and I'm not ruling out that possibility. We have troops and assets in the area. I'm presently reading a book, in part written by General Franks. With regard to the war and what how he prosecuted our troops in the first Iraq war, and it is indeed a fascinating account of from a general's perspective exactly how that war went. And I think I didn't I ask John last night, John Hoag, if Iran was next, and he said yes. Do you recall? Certainly, again, we have the troops there. We have perhaps even the motivation, or they may give us the motivation. And we would go after Iran. If we did, then we would have a much wider war on our hands, wouldn't we? International Line, you are on the air. Good morning.
3: Hi, it's Ted from Windsor, Ontario, Canada.
0: Hi, Ted. Welcome.
3: Thank you. I'm predicting, it's a baseball prediction. And I'm predicting that the umpire from today's Detroit and Colorado game, this will be his last season umpiring baseball. Basically, it's based on his actions that I watched on TV today. And roughly over the last week, I kept seeing some type of international sporting thing where people were arguing, and then there was a lot of media coverage on the news, and there was a bit of an investigation. And I see this guy that was an official. He was crying later on because of what he had done. And then when I watched that game today,
0: has this umpire been making decisions that displease you?
3: No, actually, I'm not really a sports fan. I really don't.

0: follow sports that much.
1: Well, in that case, it's a pretty weird prediction.
0: Yeah, and it's just something that I've seen, and when I saw it on TV today, I thought, this is it. This is the start of it. This guy is going to create some type of an investigation. I'm sure there's going to be a complaint, and then they're going to investigate and find. And I think it's going to put tighter restrictions, too, on how they judge the different sports games.
1: So the umpire is going to be, you think he's going to just, in some way, he's going to leave his position?
0: I think he's going to fold under the pressure of whatever system they have for complaining about his actions today.
1: All right. Thank you. Well, I have no idea which umpire, what actions. So we'll put that down, and I don't know if it's going to make enough news to be noticed one way or the other, but I'll put it down. Wildcard Line, you're on the air. Good morning.
2: Hello.
1: Hello.
2: I don't have a prediction, but in reference to the one who called and said that Osama would be snuffed out in an earthquake.
1: Yes.
2: I don't know if it was your guest last night or a caller. I don't remember. But I distinctly remember somebody last night saying that Osama would be pulled out of a cave.
1: Mm-hmm.
2: Do you remember that?
1: I do recall that, yes.
2: Was that the guest or was that a caller?
1: I don't remember either. But I remember the statement being made would be, I think they, I don't necessarily connect the two. I mean, I think they, the comment made implied that we would find him and drag him out by his heels or whatever of a cave. You know, it kind of didn't mesh in with the earthquake thing, but you never know.
2: Well, if they found him dead in an earthquake, they'd have to drag him out.
1: Absolutely.
2: So there may be a connection there, maybe not.
1: I thought it was actually a prediction of a 7.2 earthquake this coming Saturday, which would kill Osama. I thought it was at 9 a.m. Eastern Daylight Time, I thought that was an awfully specific prediction.
2: Well, you know, he said that we wouldn't know for a few weeks as far as Osama being
1: dead.
2: Well,
1: true enough.
2: We'll sure
1: know
2: about that earthquake.
1: Well, yeah, if there's a 7.2 earthquake at 9 a.m. Eastern Time there, I'm going to begin looking back on this piece of paper real hard.
2: And looking for a guy named Elgin.
1: Yeah, you got it.
2: Okay, thank you.
1: Okay, thank you. East of the Rockies, you're on the air. Hi.
3: Hello, Mr. Bell.
1: That would be me.
3: How are you this evening?
1: Just spiffy.
3: Oh, my name's John. I'm calling from Indianapolis.
1: Yes, John.
3: And been listening to your show for about 11 years now.
1: Long time.
3: Yeah, although the last couple of years it's gotten kind of rough, especially since some nights it turns into a four-hour bush bashing fest.
1: Well, it is what it is. You know, it's just, some people interpret it that way. Others, sometimes, if you just say that negative things are going to happen, well, it's on the Bush watch. So, you know, they take that as Bush bashing. It's not always.
3: I understand that if you think that bad things are going to happen. I understand that, but.
1: Yeah.
4: Do the wild thing at 775-727-1295.
1: Well, I don't know.
3: Anyway. My prediction, and I don't know what you term as short term.
1: Well, I mean, you know, not for the next
3: generation. I was thinking
1: 18
3: months.
1: Okay, 18, well, that's short enough, okay.
3: I think in the next 18 months, we're going to see a coup in the Palestinian Authority.
1: Oh, really?
3: Yeah, and I'm not really sure if it'll be like Hezbollah or Islamic Jihad.
1: But a coup.
3: But it'll look like a popular uprising.
1: Gotcha. All right. There you have it. Within 18 months.

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1: I think we're going to call this the Prophet Show. And, of course, all of you are the prophets. So if you've got a vision, truly a vision, not just to call up and be hear yourself on the air, but if you've got a real vision out there, something that's going to happen in the short term, I mean very soon, then we want to hear from you. And I'll wager you that some of what you're hearing tonight is going to happen.

0: Once again, ladies and gentlemen, the prophets. First time caller line, you're on the air. Hello.
1: Hi.
0: Hi.
1: This is Brianna from Chicago.
0: Say your name again.
1: Brianna.
0: Brianna. Pretty name. Okay, Brianna, how's Chicago?
1: Oh, it's nice here.
0: Good.
1: Yeah, I wanted to make a comment. Lots of the people who have had visions have said, some of them have said they see a nuclear explosion in the future.
0: Yes.
1: And I'd like to say that if you've heard of the book, The Bible Code.
0: Brianna?
1: Yeah?
0: Turn your radio off.
1: Okay.
0: I will wait. Now, the Bible Code is an explanation of ways that things can be pulled from the Bible numerically, mm-hmm. Things that supposedly make contemporary sense and predict perhaps the future. Yes, what about the Bible Code?
1: Well, I saw a show on it, and it said that one of the things they found in it said that there was going to be a nuclear war in 2000 or 2006.
0: Okay, so this is not a premonition that you have had, but something you've heard came out of the Bible Code.
1: Yeah.
0: Gotcha. All right. Well, thank you very much. I'm not going to put that down, but only personally observed prophecy. Now, the one exception to that, of course, is the man who talked to the fellow on the you know, the park bench, but I thought that was really a good one. So generally, we're looking for your personal prophecy. If possible. Wildcard line, you're on the air. Hello.
2: Hey, Art. How you doing tonight?
0: Just great.
2: Great. I'm Norton from Michigan. And,
0: yes.
2: My prophecy is June 1st, mm-hmm. The year 2005, China will become very interested in Iraq, and we will still be pseudo-occupying the nation, and it's not going to bode well with the United States.
0: Well, what are you suggesting, that China will want to supplant our presence in Iraq, or what?
2: Indeed, yeah, exactly, with their need for oil.
0: Well, that's certainly possible. If the Spratlys don't pan out for them, then...
2: But I believe they're going to want to have an occupation or want to... get more of Iraq for themselves on June 1st, 2005.
0: Got it. One thing's for sure. China increasingly needs large amounts of oil. I mean, the trucks and the cars in China now, and this was years ago when I was there, just astounding. So the need for oil is going to go right through the roof. Now, how do they manifest to you?
2: Yeah, that's an odd question. Well, it's not an odd question, but I have an odd answer. I'm schizophrenic, and I use algorithms using the numbers 3, 6, and 9, and 12 through different things, such as the Bible. I'm glad the gal mentioned it previously, newspapers and things of this nature.
0: Huh. All right. Well, ask and ye shall receive.
2: There you go.
0: So thank you very much.
2: Hey, no problem. Have a good night.
0: All right. Take care. Didn't sound schizophrenic. Of course, I don't know how you sound when you're schizophrenic, but he sounded pretty level. So China, but you know, that makes sense. I mean, China is really going to need oil. And they currently are looking very hard at the Spratlys, as are, I must say, a number of other nations that could make for quite a fight out there eventually. But if that doesn't pan out, then I wonder where China will next look. Perhaps Iraq. East of the Rockies, you're on the air. Hello.
3: Hello, Art.
0: Hi.
3: It's Marnie in Kansas.
0: Yes.
3: I feel Dick Cheney will back out running for vice president.
0: Really?
3: Yes.
0: He looks so active lately, giving speeches. And
3: I'll tell you what, he did a short segment yesterday on the mainstream news.
0: Yes.
3: Talking about his first grandchild.
0: Yes.
3: Thought, right when he said that, I looked at my husband and I said, he's not going to be running. He needs time off. He's letting us know through a public relations.
0: Well, isn't that something? You know, the mainstream press, as they did, the conventional wisdom about that remark was that the Republican Party was trying to humanize Vice President Cheney to the people by making that remark.
3: Yeah, I felt he was trying to prepare us. And I strongly feel that he will back out.
0: Gotcha.
3: Thank you.
0: You're very welcome. Thank you. Strong feelings count, too, that he'll, all right, that he'll opt out. It's a possibility. There's a poor, there's some in the Republican Party who think that Cheney is a weight around the president's neck. And he's certainly been very public lately and trying to, you know, sort of, they call him the ultimate insider. And they're trying to humanize him to the general public, and that's why he's making all of these appearances. West of the Rockies, you're on the air. Hello.
4: How?
0: Hi.
4: I'd like to predict that in the next few weeks, the sun is going to go super crazy.
0: Super crazy or super supernova?
4: Super crazy.
0: Well, what do you mean by that?
4: I am Message Boy 666, and I've been calling the program for holding off the supernova of our sun.
0: I know you.
4: Yeah, and in the next
0: But you've been predicting this now for a long time.
4: We've been holding off the supernova of our sun since 1999.
0: Really? Well, how's it going to suddenly go berserko?
4: Well, we're going to get something we can't handle in the next few weeks.
0: Uh-huh.
4: It's so big that
0: even you can't deal
4: with
0: it. We
4: can't comprehend it.
0: Okay.
4: You see, in January, we named our program the 100% program. It don't go higher than that.
0: It don't,
4: And we're predicting 300%
0: uh-huh.
4: in the next few weeks.
0: All right.
4: We can't handle it.
0: All right. Got it. Thank you very much, Mr. Nova Guy. Yeah, he's been calling the show for a long time, talking about the sun going supernova and all that stuff, and I guess claiming that he and others have been preventing this occurrence. It's kind of like that old bar joke about the elephants, right? You know that one. Guy turns to the other guy and says, he's just sitting there going like this, you know, snapping his finger. Guy finally turns around and says, what are you doing? Keeps the elephants away. Guy says, what the, you're crazy. He says, no, see, it's working. International Line, you're on the air. Hello.
5: Hello.
0: Hi.
5: How are you doing tonight?
0: Just fine, sir.
5: Great. My prediction actually came as a revelation.
0: Revelations definitely qualify.
5: It's about the prophecy of the Bible. I believe that in the year 2006, June 6, 2006, will mark the day of the Antichrist's coming, and that the
0: you mean he's born then, or he comes?
5: No, he's. I believe that he's alive now, but I don't believe that he'll come into play. And this correlates with the United States, I believe, because President Bush in the Middle East process, and once everything's peaced down in there, since we're so close tied with Israel, they've been wanting to build the Tabernacle of Jehovah for a long time, rebuild it, because it was torn down.
0: How do you think the Antichrist will be revealed? I mean, somebody is, you know, obviously on the surface unpopular as the Antichrist can't just sort of announce himself and say, here I am. That would be...
5: Well, you see, I don't think... Okay, this is how I gather it. It came in a meditation, and it happened... It came to me like this. It says in the Bible that if any man have an ear, let him know that the number of this man is 666.
0: 666, right.
5: Right, everybody knows that. Everybody's heard that.
0: Right.
5: Well, I just thought about it for a while, and I'm sure that in 1806, you know, June 6, 1806, there were people out there trying to get across the same thing I'm trying to get across right now. I think that he'll come out as a provider. I don't want to say that he's going to be our president, but he's certainly going to be a leader of a nation, and there's going to be a great false peace. After all of this war on terrorism is over, at least slowed down, I should say. And
0: because I was going to ask you, how's it going to end?
5: Yeah, terrorism's not going to end. Terrorism is a frame of mind, just like depression. I mean, if someone's depressed, if that's a personal choice. So if they're going to be a terrorist, they're going to be a terrorist. I just think that it's something that everybody should think about if they are of a Christian sect.
0: All right. Well, you know, I'm not all that strictly Christian. I mean, I'm sort of. I sort of am. I'm a believer, certainly in a creator. But I was never sensitive to these numbers, ever, until I began to do this program, you know, all those many years ago, and certainly the audience has made me sensitive to them. And now I go in, I look at the thermometer, and the temperature outside is 66.6, and I go, and those numbers never bothered me before. Not that they really do now, but I mean, I do look at it, and I realize that it's a specific number, and I don't know. It's one of those things you notice. Oh, my God, he's out there. West of the Rockies, you're on the air. Hello.
6: Hello.
0: Hello.
6: Hello, Art.
0: Hi.
6: This is Margaret Ann.
0: Margaret Ann.
6: I'm listening to you on KXNT, Las Vegas.
0: Just over the hill.
6: Right. I'm a certified remote viewer.
0: Certified?
6: Yes.
0: Okay.
6: 2 years ago, I took the seminar.
0: Oh, yes.
6: And in the middle of the seminar, we were asked where we thought the next terrorist attack would be in the United States.
0: Yes.
6: And out of all the people there, I was the only one who said St. Louis. And that's why I was so taken aback when some of your callers at the beginning of the program said St. Louis.
0: That's right. A couple of them.
6: Yeah. I really held off calling in.
0: So you believe this yourself, the next...
6: Yeah, I do. Everyone in the room was saying New York, Boston, Montana, San Francisco, Los Angeles. I was the only one with St. Louis.
0: Any idea why St. Louis?
6: Because I kept on getting they're going to come up very easily through New Orleans.
0: Mm-hmm.
6: It's very loose down there. Probably just as loose as crossing the Mexican border.
0: Yeah.
6: If not easier.
0: Mm-hmm.
6: They're going to come up the Mississippi, and they're going into St. Louis. Unlike the other prophecies on that your caller said about St. Louis, I'm picking up, or did pick up, right near the Anheuser-Busch building. Also, the museum where I think they house the airplane, the Spirit of St. Louis.
0: Right. You know, okay, this is pretty interesting. I mean, for so many to be coming up with a similar place.
6: Well,
0: is...
6: it really took me aback, Art,
0: sure.
6: that those callers said St. Louis, because I was the only one at the seminar who said St. Louis. And as I said, I really hesitated about calling in, and yes, it is very interesting.
0: No, that's why we're here, because we're trying to put together exactly... You know, if anything comes through, and it's starting to come through a little bit here, in terms of several calls on the same subject, then it bears really paying attention to. So, no, I really am glad you got through.
6: Also, right at the start of the program, off the cuff, I picked up that we're going to hear some very, very, very interesting news about Area 51, some information that no one's ever gleaned before.
0: Really?
6: Yes, I think within the next 6 months. That's really off the cuff.
0: Okay. But that's a good one, though, and I'm putting that one down right now.
6: Yeah, and I hope in the future you have Sean David Morton back on.
0: Sean David Morton, yes.
6: Yes. Oh, he's fabulous. And that you do some programs on the Mothman.
0: Okay.
6: And, of course, never enough on UFOs.
0: All righty, my dear. Thank you.
6: Okay, thanks, sir.
0: All right, take care. So, more on St. Louis. Now, that is interesting when you begin to get a sort of a, I don't know, a resounding, repeating message. Very interesting. East of the Rockies, you're on the air. Hi. Hello?
7: Hello?
0: Yes?
7: Art?
0: Yes.
7: Oh, hi, Art. You are a blessing. You're a blessing to all of us here, and I find it a personal blessing to be able to speak to you.
0: Well, thank you.
7: This is John. I live in the Pine Barrens of New Jersey.
0: Okay.
7: I have something to say that's not really a prediction. It's more of a insight or, a knowing.
0: Okay.
7: And I think you'll find it good tidings personally for you, because it has to do with Yucca Mountain, I believe, where they're going to prepare for nuclear waste.
0: High-level nuclear waste.
7: And that is Yucca Mountain?
0: Yep.
7: Yeah. Well, I have this insight that there is already, or there will soon be, a salt formulated, a salt that will neutralize nuclear waste. I believe all these experiments that they've been doing for years in the cyclotrons and other research units, where they've had all of these discoveries of isotopes and ions and subatomic particles. You wonder what all of that was for. And my insight was that they have either accidentally or on purpose found that they could devise or formulate a salt, a neutralizing salt of these various particles or ions or isotopes that will neutralize a lot of the nuclear waste.
0: Boy, do I hope you're right.
7: Well,
0: because the alternative is to try and bury it in the ground over the hill and dale from me here, and then depend on the fact that we can be good custodians of it for, what, tens of thousands, hundreds of thousands?
7: 20,000 years, I think.
0: 20,000 years.
7: Yeah.
0: What have we done so far in 20,000 years? Answer is nothing.
7: Yeah.
0: We haven't lasted 20,000 years yet, so... That's some kind of bet to make, isn't it?
7: Yeah, I feel that, well, when I said that they already may have formulated it, and it may already be in existence, and the reason we don't know about it or may not be informed on it is that there's a huge industry out there to manage this nuclear waste.
0: You betcha.
7: I mean, it's a huge
0: and they won't like that salt.
7: I mean, just take the manufacturing of those vessels alone, those super... crash-proof vessels, and they're making thousands of them now.
0: All right. I think I've got the idea. Thank you. West of the Rockies, you're on the air.
8: Good evening, Art. Pleasure to talk with you.
0: And you. Where are you, sir?
8: My name is Lane, and I'm calling from Denver, Colorado.
0: Denver. All right.
8: Okay. My experience occurred as a lucid dream in 1977.
0: Okay.
8: I was walking in a cemetery, and I looked at... was looking at the tombstones, and I was dreaming.
0: Yes.
8: And I saw the name of one of my friends on the tombstone.
0: Oh.
8: And it said November 27th, 1997.
0: So what did you do with that information?
8: Well, it was such a shock, I woke up. And I said, I got to figure out when and where I'm at.
0: Yeah.
8: So I started walking around, and I concluded I was in Arlington sometime after 2008.
0: Wow.
8: And I ran across the monument, and it was an obelisk that was standing there, and it was showed three Roman soldiers carved on the obelisk. Two had their swords outstretched and were defending their fallen comrade from a pack of wolves. And then I went around and read the other side of the monument, and it commemorated a tactical nuclear war that was fought in the Middle East. 17 cities were lost.
0: Hold on, sir. I've got to take a break. Hold on, all right?
8: Okay.
0: Can you stay? Oh, good. Stay right there. We definitely have to get back to this. From the high desert in the middle of the night. I'm Art Bell. This is Coast to Coast AM.

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1: Well, it's open line, but it's also predictions from those of you who truly had get a vision, however it comes to you. Near-term stuff. And I'll tell you, it is a little like the Twilight Zone listening to this. It really is. It's pretty dark, pretty apocalyptic, the great majority of it. Pretty rough stuff that everybody sees immediately ahead of us. All right, back to our West of the Rockies line, and where were we?
2: Yes, I was telling you about the experience that I had where I woke up within a lucid dream.
1: That's right.
2: And I just concluded from walking around to try to figure out where I was at, from all the oak trees I was seeing and the military tombstones, I concluded I was in Arlington.
1: And in a different time.
2: In a different time, and I figured it was about 2008 as far as I could tell.
1: Mm-hmm.
2: And I was, in my wandering around, I found this monument that sort of looked like an Egyptian obelisk. It was maybe about 14, 15 feet high, and it inscribed on the front of it were these two Roman soldiers, okay, with their swords outstretched, defending a fallen comrade from a pack of wolves. And then when I walked around to the other side of the obelisk, it was a description of a tactical nuclear war that was fought in the Middle East, and that 17 cities were lost. And it started because a terrorist group had threatened Jerusalem, and it was considered a credible threat, and Israel did a preemptive strike, and the first city lost was Damascus.
1: Mm.
2: And the whole thing got out of hand and just turned into this rather severe nuclear war.
1: Okay, so we've got a nuclear war coming in the Middle East.
2: And but the result and the monument commemorated the war, but it also commemorated that it just literally scared the living daylights out of the entire planet. And it commemorated a disarmament of nuclear weapons.
1: Well, I guess that would be the bright side. But a tactical nuclear war in the Middle East is a terrifying possibility. And and believe me, a credible threat or an attack on Jerusalem, or even an attempt to simply take and hold Jerusalem, would do the trick. So what that man just said could certainly come to pass, and if it began to, many of you would presume it would be the beginning of the end. It would be as the Bible says it will unfold, right? International line, you're on the air.
3: Yes, good evening, or good morning, shall I say.
1: And to you.
3: May I say good birthday to you?
1: You may, it's been a while, but yes.
3: Well, I'll say good birthday to me also at the same age.
1: Yes, sir.
3: This is confidential on your end, am I correct, sir?
1: What do you mean?
3: Information that is heard or said is not pried out of you if it's within legal boundaries of the law? My prognosis and diagnosis of my predictions.
1: Well, I'm not sure what you mean by confidential. I'm not sure. You're on national radio.
3: I have witnessed and experienced certain incidences that have caused my life to go haywire. And it has been done by public officials due to my knowledge. And
1: all right, rather than get into that aspect of it, what is your knowledge?
3: Well, I would like to comment about the man in the park, the one that spoke of the very intelligent man that made all the predictions.
1: Yes.
3: Most likely he is what he is, and my question to him is if he has very dark eyes And if you ever caught him as you walked away looking at the back of your head, and this involves telepathy. A lot of your individuals this evening have been talking about stuff like in the series Left Behind, the Wailing Wall, the disarmament, all these other issues which I have seen and witnessed myself. To get to the point, sir.
1: Good.
3: I have predicted an incident. The incident happened in May 11th, in my mind, in a place called Mineola Courthouse in New York at 1 p.m., where a black boy was beaten by seven white officers, and then one black officer came in at the end. And I made many phone calls on this before it happened to legal agencies as far as Washington.
1: I'm not understanding. You predicted this would happen? Or
3: yes, what? And I got no's from everybody, and then I called the area, and...
1: May 11th has already come and gone, if you refer to this year.
3: I'm leading up to where I'm going with this, sir, if you would just bear with me.
1: I'm trying, so go ahead and get to it.
3: Okay, the gentleman... anyway, the incident did happen from what I found out, but it was covered up. Since then, all my mail has been opened up, all my UPS boxes, all my material. I have a website that receives 3 million hits a month.
1: That's nice.
3: Then there's a man that you had tonight that said he was schizophrenic, and to both you and I, he did not sound schizophrenic.
1: No.
3: I have been abducted. I have been arrested 6 times since this happened.
1: You're not confusing abduction with arrest, are you?
3: Yes, I am not confusing it at all.
1: Okay, so abducted by aliens and arrested by terrestrial police?
3: Yes.
1: I see.
3: All in combination together as a secret operative where they were taking humans off the street.
1: Yes.
3: And transforming them, brainwashing them. There was complete telepathy.
1: All of this happened to you?
3: All of this happened to me, and I have proof of much of this in documents, in abuse of law, in harassment.
1: So who do you go to?
3: Who do I go to? How do you mean by that question?
1: Well, I mean, who do you go to? You've got, you just said I've got documents and proof and all
3: Department
1: this.
3: Department of Justice was the first department of interest that even half listened to me. But they say I get so many calls concerning terrorists. I also called the FCC on tapped phones. My servers have been hacked. My email has been taken out. That's where FCC came in also.
1: All right, so you think the government is basically invading your entire life?
3: This was pronounced to me as being the Holy House of Trinity and that I was being judged. Now, whether this was done by aliens, whether this was done by medicines that they were putting in our food, which I was told that was happening, they said that they have these satellites all over the country.
1: Who are they?
3: Where I was arrested and put 20 feet underground with 50 other inmates.
1: So some of them.
3: The operatives of this particular dormitory, correctional officers.
1: Dormitory. I see. So the correctional officers clued you in on all this?
3: They did not clue me in on it, but they gave me hints along with the medical staff. Now, I'm going to mention some key words here that I hope...
1: No key words. What happens, you see, when you mention key words is they get us like that. You ought to know that. You have so much experience with them and them, right? You should know that. Keywords are bad. You say certain keywords, and they're right on you. First-time caller line, you're on the air.
4: Is this first-time caller?
1: Yes.
4: Okay, I'm here. Yes, my prediction is that within the next 3 months, there's going to be a big news story that will alert the American people that the jobs leaving our country is going to cause financial distress and economic distress, and they will become activists to keep our jobs from going overseas.
1: Well, there's already a lot of talk about that.
4: Yeah, but no one does anything about it.
1: Uh-huh. And so you've had a vision?
4: I have a spirit guide.
1: Yes.
4: And he's told me this, and he has Oh, I think it was before Perot. He was saying about jobs starting to leave. So actually, I voted for Perot.
1: Well, now, don't you think it's going to be a campaign issue? I mean, you know, Kerry's
4: It is a campaign issue, but there's nobody going to work for it. Bush keeps signing CAFTA, and Kerry voted for NAFTA. Who is running going to change the job market? And he also said that then after this happens, then we can start working toward peace in the world.
1: I see.
4: And his point is...
1: So the way to peace is jobs.
4: No. He said that someone has to start working on the fact that something everyone can understand, like every human being needs food, clothing, and shelter to exist. So we start on something everyone can understand, and we have to start providing that around the world.
1: Oh, really? Not just this country?
4: Not just now. And his idea, yeah, he's got a lot of ideas. I can't go into everything.
1: Isn't that going to be awfully expensive for the American taxpayer?
4: No.
1: Really? That's cool. Who pays for it?
4: Well, if you have the correct kind of jobs and people go to work on jobs that pay all their expenses, and you don't have to have subsidies anymore.
1: I know, but you said the world.
4: That's right.
1: Uh-huh.
4: Because we have the companies in other countries are paying so little that those people really can't buy our products anyway.
1: Yes.
4: And he is saying that all the companies should go into each country. Ours should come back to our country. And then we only trade in what we have in our country own. Like if it's copper or metal or whatever, that's the kind of trade you do. But I remember buying a can of beans from France, and I thought that was pretty expensive to take a can of green beans and ship it clear over here to buy it at the store.
1: I would be wary of French beans anyway. All right, thanks. Right,
4: awesome.
1: And yep, take care. And so, jobs then. Well, that's true. I mean, if there were jobs everywhere, there'd be people eating, and there wouldn't be a problem, would there? But I'm not sure that yanking all American jobs back from overseas would exactly accomplish that for any other than right here in our borders. Would do a lot for that. Wildcard Line, you're on the air. Hello.
5: Hello, Art.
1: Yes, sir.
5: Good morning.
1: Good morning to you.
5: Great program tonight.
1: Kind of interesting, yes.
5: And that was a very fascinating program with Mr. Hogue you had last night also.
1: Oh, man, it really was. I started getting a lot of politics from Mr. Hogue, but you know what the hey, a program goes where it goes, and it got pretty wild.
5: Yes, it was. And though I take exception to some of the things he said and how he presented his views.
1: Yeah, me too.
5: Yeah, and what he omitted and some of the issues he brought up also. But the most important thing he brought up last night, and I completely agree with, and that is that the future is not fixed.
1: Yeah, that's a big one. We spent a lot of time on that. I'm not positive that I agree with that point of view. I hope that point of view is true.
5: Well, you know, what he presented was in order to avert our flow, our journey into the future, we must change what we believe. We must change what we think and feel. We must begin to think outside the box.
1: Yes.
5: And we must affect our future in the present. And, you know, how we think and feel and believe is our greatest means to do that. And to me, you know, I see things positive happen. I see that we're going to go through a lot of turmoil, a lot of change, a lot of challenge.
1: Well, one of the things he said, sir, was that we should put ourselves, essentially he said we should put ourselves in the shoes of the terrorists and see things as they see them and understand them perhaps as we understand them. And that goes a little far for me. I'm still very reptilian-like, and as I'm sure you could gather from listening, and I see these people as single-minded, wanting to not deal with us nor change our policies, but kill us.
5: Art, you know the old saying that sunlight is the greatest disinfectant, right?
1: Yeah.
5: Now listen. Now I think that the greatest tool or weapon that we have to combat fanatic Islam, and that's what we're at war against. We're not at war against terrorism. That's just a means of aggression.
1: Atomic
5: right?
1: detonations are good disinfectants, too.
5: But Art, you know the power of the media, you more than anybody, and you know that just imagine if our national media outlets, our leaders, international media outlets, began to just objectively, we don't even have to condemn them, we just objectively expose fanatic Islam. And that's what we're not doing. We're not doing it. We're too afraid to do it to a great degree. We're too politically correct. If we just begin to go into, say, you know, you look at Saudi Arabia, you, I know, most of our listeners know that Saudi Arabia is just, you know, the Taliban living in luxury. You know, they're producing terrorism. They're sponsoring that. They're
1: and I believe a great
5: schools.
1: Deal of their money was behind September 11th.
5: Me too. But we need to expose what's going on there. We need to expose what's going on in these madrasas and in Pakistan and Iran.
1: Yeah, but we need the oil so badly that we have this schizophrenic, speaking of schizophrenic, a schizophrenic relationship with Saudi Arabia. We really do. At the highest levels, we know what they've done. But then at some official level, we also know they're the greatest current source of oil, and we better not piss them off.
5: We think it's all about oil and terrorism, a lot of people, but it's my contention that if we never set the Middle East, if we never bought one drop of oil from them, if we never even supported Israel, we would eventually have to confront fanatic Islam. You look, 90% of conflicts going on in the world are involving fanatic Muslims. I have nothing against Muslims in general and moderate Muslims, but the fanaticism comes from somewhere. We need to expose it. We need to demand that it be ended. We need to demand that it be reformed. It's going on in Sudan, it's going on in Indonesia, Pakistan, Saudi Arabia, mm-hmm. Palestinian. I mean, we need to begin to look at this.
1: I agree with you. I don't know where it's going, and I really don't know what can be done, because once you do look at it very carefully, and then you look at our values and our belief systems here, they're in such conflict that an ultimate conflict is, it seems, almost inevitable.
5: It's not compatible in a civilized world. And a lot of these countries that have Sharia law, they have gender apartheid and very strong oppression against non-Muslims. I mean, this needs to be changed or reformed. We don't have to condemn it. Just expose it. The world will rise up, and it'll condemn itself to the world. I mean, we're ignoring it. We need to look at it more closely.
1: Okay. Well, you know, in that sense, you're with John Hogue, I guess. And understanding is very important. Any sort of understanding is very important to proceeding to make the next right, hopefully correct move. West of the Rockies, you're on the air. Hello. Hello.
6: Hello.
1: Yes, sir.
6: Yeah, my name's Jeff from Corning, California.
1: And on a cell phone.
6: Yes.
1: Yes, sir.
6: My prediction, just as the dream that comes to me, is on July 19th, there's going to be an earthquake down around between L.A. and San Diego.
1: Oh.
6: And we're actually going to lose part of I-5 for a while, just north of Camp Pendleton.
1: Wow. Wait a minute here. Between San Diego and L.A., and we're going to lose part of I-5?
6: Yes.
1: Okay. Why July 19th, and how did this come to you, please?
6: It's just a dream, and the reason I kind of know that it's going to be going to lose part of I-5 is I drive trucks, apparently. You can guess by the noise and stuff, but it's just, when you go through this one certain area down there, I just get this feeling like I've been through this place before, and I never had.
1: Oh.
6: And I don't know. It's just a feeling I get.
1: And so you're saying you get that feeling when you actually drive the area in question?
6: Yes.
1: Okay. How did the part about July 19th become apparent?
6: July 19th, it came to me in a dream. That's much as I can explain to it, you know. It just came to me in a dream, just that it was July 19th.
1: Do you drive in that area frequently?
6: No, I do not.
1: You do not. One thing's for sure, I guess. On July 19th, you're going to steer clear. If you saw an order to go down into that area on July 19th, what would you do?
6: I'm not going.
1: Not going. All right. That's clear. I thank you very much. Between San Diego and L.A., lose part of I-5. It'll happen, he says, July 19th. Near term, you bet.

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1: That's it, and we're doing prophecy tonight from all of you.

0: trying to take the most talented of you out there and asking you for things that you think are about to occur. Prophets, seers, however you get your information, it really doesn't matter. We are interested if you have foreseen a near-term large event. And that's what we've been taking all evening. Certainly, I've been taking notes as we've been going, and I hope many of you have been doing the same. Because some of these are going to hit. First-time caller line, you're on the air. Hi. Hello?
1: Hello?
0: Hey.
1: Hey, I don't believe in aliens and so on. I do, but I don't know if they're coming here or not.
0: Well, either but, you do or you don't. You can't say I don't believe in them, and then I do.
1: Well, it was just, I'm nervous, first-time caller.
0: Ah, yeah, okay.
1: But ever since I've been a child, I've always had this feeling, this gut feeling that sometime within now, the next couple of years, whatever this UFO phenomena is going to be explained.
0: Boy, that would be, I would love to see that occur in my lifetime. I really would.
1: It could be wishful thinking.
0: I've been talking about this for so many years and have interviewed so many about the subject that you can bet I'd love to see it occur.
1: So would I.
0: I'm not so sure that it would go as well as we might hope.
1: I have no idea. Obviously, in my opinion, whatever's going on out there, something's being covered up. But that's my opinion.
0: Well, there could be a good reason for that, sir. And one of the reasons would be the fact that I'm pretty sure if an alien came zipping down in a saucer and stepped out, he'd be, and I've said this for years, so full of lead that he wouldn't, you know, he'd hit the bottom of the saucer ramp going clank. Because so many people would view him or her, or such as it would be, as a devil. A biblical devil. And they would dispatch it quite quickly. A wild card line, you're on the air. Hello.
2: Hello, Art.
0: Hi.
2: Before my prediction, you were talking about the oil from Saudi Arabia. There's a show host out in the West Coast that is just against the Saudis as well, and he mentioned we get about 2% of the oil from Saudi Arabia. So losing them would not...
0: Oh, no, that's just not true, sir, because whether the 2%, I think that's totally inaccurate, but even if it was accurate, there's so much oil that comes out of Saudi Arabia that it goes all over the world, and we have a world oil market. If the Saudi oil were suddenly no longer available on the world oil market, I can guarantee you that what happened in the 70s would look like a picnic.
2: So people wouldn't compete by just having more oil available using their oil compared to the Saudis?
0: If the Saudis' oil was gone, sir, we'd be in trouble right now.
2: He apparently says... it would collapse them, and then we'd have open market and more available.
0: I see.
2: But, okay, so my prediction.
0: Yes.
2: I would say I see a yellow bus involved, whether it's one of those orange-yellow school buses or whatever. It's going to be a story that has to do with one of these buses, and we'll have people scratching their heads, say, oh, why didn't we catch that?
0: Some sort of horrible accident or
2: some invasion with it, like if somebody drives one into something or okay. The people involved in it are from another place or...
0: All right, but something gigantic happens with a yellow bus.
2: A yellow bus, yeah.
0: All right, we'll be watching for it.
2: Okay.
0: Thank you, and take care. Sure, why not? A yellow bus, he sees something happening with a yellow bus. Boy, am I going to watch these. East of the Rockies, you're on the air. Hi.
3: Hi.
0: Hello.
3: I had a rather weird dream, and this doesn't really fall along with what other people have been talking about doom and gloom and all this other stuff.
0: Oh, that's okay. We've had plenty of that.
3: This might lighten the subject a little bit, but we've had a lot of discussion going on with the issues surrounding everything that's been going on in the world as far as religion is concerned, and this may be what prompted this dream that I had, but okay. I dreamed that there's going to be a very big push by, I assume, the religious right, the very fundamentalist conservative people who are really trying to get religion back into government and schools and everything, to put Christ on Mount Rushmore.
0: On Mount Rushmore?
3: On Mount Rushmore. And I thought it was a rather bizarre dream.
0: Well...
3: not the usual sort of thing I have, so I'm assuming it's one of my very infrequent premonitions.
0: Yeah, a heck of a court fight, I'll tell you that.
3: Wouldn't it, though?
0: Oh, gigantic. Yes, it seems somewhat unlikely given today's atmosphere, but...
3: I would think so, too. But I would suspect that, I mean, we've got extremists in other religions. There might be the situation, given, you know, given the issues we've got going on with the world situation, with the war and everything, that perhaps that might also be maybe a backlash.
0: Yeah, I can see it. Maybe.
3: A result of backlash.
0: Well, I guess I can't say I can see it, but I could see how somebody, for example, could introduce

0: feasible idea?
1: I've written both senators and my congressman, and I'm waiting for answers now.
0: Thank you. I've done the very same, and I hope a lot of people out there have. And we'll do more on BPL. And as the systems, if they do begin to deploy, we'll interview people in the areas where they've deployed and find out how it's going.
1: Oh, that's good. Did you get any answers from your representatives?
0: Oh, yes. Okay. But nothing that I would consider personalized, if you follow me.
1: Oh, yeah.
0: Mm-hmm. Okay.
1: Thank you.
0: Right. You're very welcome. International Line, you're on the air. Hello.
2: Hello.
0: Hi.
2: Hi, this is Debbie from Spokane, Washington.
0: Hello, Debbie.
2: I'm a first-time caller, and I'm a big fan.
0: Thank
2: you. Love your show.
0: Thank you.
2: Anyway, I am just wondering if you've ever had any kind of experience or know anything about fairies.
0: Fairies?
2: Yeah. I had an experience where a friend of mine, we took an infrared camera with a monitor.
0: Yes.
2: And we hooked it up at night, and you can't see anything with the naked eye, but on the video monitor, my father has a video production company, and we blew it up in the edit bay and everything, and we did it frame by frame, and they look exactly like fairies, wings and all, and they play, and they dance around your feet, and...
0: Well, I had a lady who called me once who said that she had a little fairy that would perch on her hand.
2: Really? Well, you know, it's nothing that I've ever been able to see with a naked eye.
0: I'm really serious about this. And, you know, she said you could even feel little fairy feet.
2: We could see them. They would, like, dance around our feet, you know. You could see them on the monitor.
0: Uh-huh.
2: But you can't see it with the naked eye. And we recorded it, and we, you know, did it frame by frame in my dad's edit bay. And you could just see the distinction, like, of the wings. And they looked exactly like fairies, and I'm not really sure what to make of it, but
0: do you have any rendition, you know, like a still JPEG or something you can pull and send?
2: Yeah, absolutely.
0: Oh.
2: Yeah, we have, absolutely, we recorded it, yeah.
0: Oh, really? Well, you know, wouldn't
2: And there are different sizes. I mean, there's some that are real big and some are small, and they chase each other, you know, and they're real playful. And we were only there for maybe 10 minutes before they started coming out, you know. I mean, I really didn't expect to see it myself.
0: I wonder how the world would change if it became known that there really were fairies dancing at our feet.
2: Well, it had to have come from somewhere, you know, the folklore.
0: Well, right. Oh, no, right. But, I mean, how would the world react if it became aware that fairies are real and you can begin to get pictures of them and they're dancing around us all? I mean, that would change the world, wouldn't it?
2: Yeah, well, I felt really blessed to see it. You know, I've seen it like 3 times now, and it was just fascinating to me. I mean, I kind of am a spiritual person, and I kind of believe in paranormal things, but to actually have witnessed it with my own eyes, you know, it kind of changes your perspective, you know?
0: Oh, yeah. Absolutely. All right. Well, listen, get me off, I don't know, a still photograph or even movement, if you can do it, in my email, all right?
2: I would love to. Thank you so much.
0: Okay, thank you so much, and I would be artbell@mindspring.com. Or artbell@aol.com. Either way, it'll get to me. That's artbell@ARTBELL, all together, at mindspring.com or AOL.com. East of the Rockies, you're on the air. Hello.
3: Hello.
0: Hi.
3: My name is Catherine.
0: Catherine, you're going to have to yell at me. You're not too loud.
3: My name is Catherine.
0: Right.
3: And I'm listening at you on Kia radio station.
0: Oh, which one?
3: Kia, K-E-E-L.
0: Where is that?
3: In Sweet Hope.
0: Okay.
3: Sweet Hope, Louisiana.
0: Right.
3: Okay. Well, Ark, I just wanted to call and thank you, George and Barbara, and everybody else in between. See, I started to listen at you in 97. At the time, I had just gone blind and was going to school. And every night, I was do my homework and listen to y'all. And I managed to get my degree, Lions May. Not this May, Lions May.
0: Congratulations.
3: I just want to say thank y'all for keeping me entertained all that time.
0: Oh, well, you're very welcome, and congratulations on top of it.
3: Okay, and I'm still listening at you, okay?
0: Okay.
3: Okay.
0: Take
3: bye
0: care.
3: Bye-bye.
0: Bye-bye. West of the Rockies, you're on the air. Hello.
4: Yes, is that me?
0: That's you.
4: All right. My prediction is that by way of a coup, by this time next year, Saddam Hussein will be back in power in Iraq. He will be the focus of a great coalition between the Arab countries and someone out of Asia, which will be a threat to Israel's existence, and I'm not sure what will follow.
0: You know, you're the second person to say that.

0: You really are.
1: Tonight?
0: No, last night somebody else said something very much like this.
1: I'm convinced of it. I think it's inevitable.
0: It's hard to, I mean, how could the United States allow Saddam to get back in any position of power ever again? How could
1: Well, it wouldn't be an allowance on our part. I mean, I've been watching him on TV. The man is brilliant strategically. I mean, I'm the president of Iraq. Who are you? He's practically running the proceedings. And I really think it's going to be a travesty, quote unquote, of justice. And before anything can be resolved, there's going to be a coup, and he's going to regain power.
0: Well,
1: I think he's going to unite all the Arab countries, so it's going to be a focal point.
0: Well, maybe, maybe. But I'll tell you, I don't know how much his own people, they already didn't think very much of him. After all, he was a pretty cruel dictator, right? But where was he found? He was down in a hidey hole. We had to yank him out of this little pit that he was hiding in. So I wonder how his fellow countrymen look at him. You know, I really do. I guess we're going to find out. He's going to go on trial in Iraq. We have virtually, I believe, delivered him back to the Iraqis, or in the process of doing so. And so we'll know a great deal about what they think of him soon. First time caller line, you're on the air. Hello.
2: Hello.
0: Hi, I can barely hear you, so you're going to have to yell at me.
2: Is this better?
0: Yes.
2: Okay. I'm just taking that out. I've been having a recurring dream, and it has to do with the sky.
0: With the sky?
2: Basically, I see streaks in the sky, and then they kind of...
0: You're fading out on me.
2: Can you hear me?
0: Yes, you must. I'll tell you what. Here's the trick. Let your lips touch the telephone. As long as they're touching the phone, I'll hear you, okay?
2: Okay. Is that okay now?
0: That's much better. So you've seen streaks in the sky.
2: I do. I see the streaks, and then the streaks kind of break apart into more streaks, which is kind of weird. And basically, then there's a falling of what seems like meteorites to the ground. So I guess what my prediction is sort of meteorites or asteroids, I guess.
0: Hitting the Earth. All right. Well, that's kind of like the Aussie bloke. I don't know how many of you have followed this on the Internet. But they're the Aussie bloke, sort of an Internet, what would you call them? An Internet myth? That's not quite right. He's got an Internet presence. He calls himself the Aussie bloke, and he talks about impacts on Earth, and both those that we have seen and those we haven't or have in some way been hidden. Wildcard line, you're on the air.
3: Thanks for taking my call, Al. Art. Pete from San Francisco.
0: Yes, Pete.
3: This isn't any type of spiritual prediction, but I believe it's inevitable in the near future.
0: And what would that be?
3: It's this. All the manpower is available. All that is missing are the weapons. When enough weapons arrive, it could happen. I'm not white. I want to establish that. But this country could experience a bloody revolution in which African Americans and Muslims are united. Many of them are allies already. They will take this country or come pretty close to it.
0: I don't see it happening.
3: Many whites will be die. Males will die by beheaded. Every white woman will be raped to death, and the semi-attractive ones will be beheaded as well after they're raped. This will go down in history as one of the most bloodiest savage revolutions. When it starts, whites will be praying for a nuclear bomb or an earthquake to befall them.
0: Mm.
3: Anyway, that's my prediction.
0: All right. Well, that's a pretty bloody awful prediction, and I don't think that that's going to happen. I don't think that the extremism that we are fighting right now has any relationship at all, or any presence, that is to say, in America, in any sort of numbers that would make any sort of thing like you just described possible ever. I'm not saying that there could not be some sort of problem, but nothing of the sort you just described. East of the Rockies, you're on the air.
4: Hello, Art.
0: Hello.
4: This is Carl from Oklahoma.
0: Hello, Carl.
4: I unfortunately have to inform the world that millions of people are going to die within the next 3 years.
0: Oh?
4: And it's going to start later this year.
0: As a result of?
4: Of World War III that will break out into open warfare. The Russians are with the Islamic nations. The Russians plan to take an attack on the whole world and come out the world leader. Our troops are being spread out all over the world.
0: They certainly are.
4: To weaken our defenses down. And they're going to cause all kinds of racial problems, like the man just before me said.
0: So then, in other words, you also see the Islamic world and the Russians in some sort of, united front against the West.
4: Yes, indeed they are. Now, no one has spoken about the massive worldwide famine that's coming. The people are going to be killing and eating each other in the streets. That's how bad it's going to get. And very shortly, too. In addition to all of this, we do have two extinction cycles of events that are coming and converging together in December of 2012.
0: End of the Mayan calendar again.
4: Yes, most assuredly. You had a show on several weeks back. I tried to call in but couldn't get through, about how the world was going to end.
0: Oh, yes.
4: We will go the way of the woolly mammoths and the dinosaurs before them. We will pass out with the lack of oxygen in 20 seconds, and our bodies will be flash frozen rock solid within 2 minutes. At least it will be a quick death for those that are left behind. And I say left behind because there are certain ships on the way to pick up survivors that will survive these events. And we will be brought back and replant the earth when it recovers. If the major cycle comes, it will take 35-plus million years for the Earth to recover enough to support life again. Those cycles happen only ever so many millions of years.
0: Well, we're out of time on this program, and I don't know how it could possibly get any worse than what you have just described. So it's just as well, I guess. We've got to go.
4: It's going to get much worse.
0: Yeah, got that. All right. Well, listen, tell everybody good night.
4: Good night.
0: Oh, man. Well, there you have it. Prophecy. Pretty rough stuff. Crystal takes us out of here with the right words from the high desert. Good night.

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1: From the high desert and the great American Southwest, I bid you all good evening, good morning, as the case may be, across this great land and all these time zones, from the Tahitian Hawaiian island chains, eastward across flyover country, all of us, to the Caribbean, the U.S. Virgin Islands. Good morning, St. Thomas. Down into South America, north to the pole, and worldwide on the internet, this is Coast to Coast AM. And I should begin by hoping to, in fact, welcoming WELIAM in New Haven, Connecticut, 960 on the dial, and I rather imagine heard over a very wide area. So good morning. Live talk radio has arrived. Yes, we are live. No, this is not a taped repeat. Also, KGFWAM in Kearney, Nebraska. Kearney, Nebraska, welcome. Well, here we go again. The Viper Militia. Now, there's a name for a militia. The Viper Militia. Viper is a snake, right? Another big militia problem. Authorities say a Phoenix group planned to launch terrorist attacks against multiple targets. They had a list. The ATF toppled the list, followed by the FBI, the IRS, the INS, which would be immigration, Social Security, and the National Guard Armory. The ATF sealed off a Phoenix neighborhood today, arrested 12 members of that group on a 7-count federal indictment, recovered automatic weapons, 400 pounds of ammonium nitrate, the same stuff that was used to take down the Murrah Federal Building in Oklahoma City. The group had produced a video, the feds have got it. On the video, it shows you where to place and how to place explosives on the various buildings I mentioned in order to most easily bring them down. The age group, 21 to 50 years of age, trained, we are told, in the Arizona desert, blowing up bombs, practicing bombing. Federal authorities say they believe this group has a loose connection to other militia groups. And so, you tell me, what is it we've got here? This militia group, that group, whatever. This is a group of people who planned an armed, wanted an armed revolution against our government. Right? I mean, with automatic weapons and the decision apparently already made, training underway to blow up buildings, U.S. government buildings. You tell me what we've got here. You know what I want to ask you? Do these people represent you? If there was some sort of revolution to begin in this country, what side would you be on? Are you ready to go kill people and blow up things? Because that's what you use automatic weapons and ammonium nitrate for, killing people and blowing up things. I just don't believe that the average American person is at all prepared to do this. And those militias that are considering doing this sort of thing had better consider that no small armed radical group of people is ever able to take over anything that the majority or the great body of the American people are not prepared to support. In other words, they're going to be nothing short of terrorists. They're not patriots. They're terrorists. If the majority of the American people were ready for a revolution, then a small, determined, fringe element group might have a chance, because there would be support. But I know damn well there is not. There's a small group out there, and as I've told you many times before, I get their faxes. Anybody connected with these various networks, fax networks, can't avoid them. You know, the boogeymen are going to come marching in their black uniforms, in their black helicopters, and they're going to take us over and throw us into concentration camps or bend our minds or do whatever they're going to do. That kind of thinking is what leads to this kind of action or planned action. So I would imagine the people in Phoenix have a lot to think about this morning. All of us have a lot to think about this morning. Or is it, I mean, are you in sympathy? Do you think it's time for this? For the bullets to fly and the bombs to go boom? You want this place to end up like Beirut? Where you've got to run through the streets dodging bullets? Is that the kind of America people want out there? That's where it's going to lead. This is very serious. Saudi Arabia. The explosion there, boy, that looked hauntingly like the Murrah Federal Building, didn't it? President Clinton has appointed a retired Special Forces Army General to assess security worldwide. Our troops in Saudi Arabia are described as angry and very nervous. Now, it was well established over the weekend in a pathetic kind of way that the Saudis had denied the Americans, I said denied the Americans' request to move the security fence from 100 feet to about 400 feet, which of course now is being done after the fact, but we had requested this apparently to be done. We had requested this to be done some time ago, and they refused. Now, every Sunday show from Meet the Press to Brinkley questioned Secretary Perry, who was on an aircraft carrier, about exactly this, directly. Mr. Perry, Secretary Perry, is it true that the Saudis refused our request to broaden the security fence? He wouldn't answer. He just flat wouldn't answer. Sat there and talked about everything, but they would directly ask him, and he wouldn't answer. So, a lot of people are very angry at Secretary Perry and think that he ought to resign, and maybe he ought to. Do you want some political dancer as your Secretary of Defense? Do you? Or do you want the truth? I know the relationship between the Saudis and the Americans is very delicate. And that's probably why he was giving the non-answer. But he's our Secretary of Defense. Those are were our GIs. I don't expect this kind of treatment from my own Secretary of Defense, and as far as I'm concerned, he ought to resign. A lot of calls for his resignation. You know, there was another bomb that went off in Saudi Arabia, and before the U.S. could interrogate those who were charged with that bombing, the Saudis put their necks in a guillotine and chopped their heads off. 1, 2, 3, 4 of them. So I was pretty angry, I must say, at Secretary Perry. And I wonder how you reacted when you heard it. I mean, it's been verified. So he just wouldn't answer the question. That's all. Last week, we talked about something that I've done a lot of thinking about, and I think that I've answered my own question now. And I was ruminating last week about why the NBC Wall Street Journal poll said, and there have been backup polls to this now, by the way, if you don't want to believe it, fine, but about 68% of the American people think the White House was up to no good in the FBI files case. That's almost 7 out of 10. To me, that is amazing because the FBI files thing is very serious. In other words, they were using FBI files for political witch hunting. That's what the American people said they believed in that poll. And yet, even today, the president in the latest poll maintains a 15-point lead. 15 points over Dole. And I think I now know why the FBI files thing has not resonated with the American people. It's because, to some degree, the Republican Party, in its desperate dislike of Bill Clinton, has cried wolf one too many times. In other words, Whitewater, let's look at it, okay? Let's remember now back to from when the president first took office until now. Whitewater hasn't reached the president, probably is not going to reach the president, may or may not reach the first lady, but in other words, hasn't gone anywhere really yet to the White House. Draft dodging, the American people looked at what the president did, heard all the evidence, and basically said, so what? Paula Jones, president might be in trouble there, but his attorneys have apparently successfully put off the Paula Jones business until after the election. Marital infidelities, big brouhaha, but explained away on 60 Minutes and basically accepted by the public. After all, they did elect President Clinton, right? Drug use? He never inhaled, remember? So the public never stoned him. Travelgate? Again, a big deal. Lots of big deals here. Proved cronyism may yet go somewhere, but hasn't gone anywhere yet. Mrs. Clinton's New Age dalliance? Not a make or a break story, period. The latest revelations in the Aldridge book about President Clinton's supposed midnight trysts? Who knows? So it has been a litany of one thing after another. The Republican Party has pounded at the president as though we're going to get you on Whitewater, draft dodging, Paula Jones, marital infidelities, drug use, Travelgate, New Age stuff, midnight meetings. Well, none of it had legs, at least not yet. It's not to say it won't, but it has not yet. So, in a way, the Republican Party is the party that cried wolf. And I think, that that's why Filegate, which is really serious, is being treated by the American public as just one more of the above. They don't see the serious aspect to this. You know, the fact that this is a true, honest, god-awful breach of privacy. Big Brother time, really is. But the American people, by now, are numb. They're numb with all of this. And it's like they've thrown a switch, and they're not hearing it. And that's what happens when you cry wolf. Finally, people turn you off. They don't listen anymore. And I think that's what's happened here. Now, there are some in Washington who are saying all of this will slowly get bigger and bigger, and there will be a critical point of mass when the American public will say, that's it, no more Clinton. But I don't think so. I'm not a believer in that. I think that the proof so far is that we have, if anything, caused the American people to become numb on the subject. So that's my take on it, and I'd be interested to see what you think. But I tried to figure that out last week. Couldn't figure out why the American people were not getting upset. Now I think I know why.
0: 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Tonight featuring Coast to Coast AM from the 1st of July, 1996.

0: By the way, Berkland's right on the money. Jim Berkland. Guess you know he predicted quakes in California. There was a 3.5 earthquake in near the Bay Area on the San Andreas Fault. That is within his range and time. There was, I think, a 3.0 shaker in Washington. That may not quite make the magnitude range he talked about. But we remain dead in the window, the earthquake window that he talked about. Margot Hemingway found dead. God, this is sad. Actress model Margot Hemingway, the granddaughter of the late Nobel Prize-winning novelist Ernest Hemingway, a truly beautiful woman, was found dead Monday inside her Santa Monica home. The badly decomposed body of the 41-year-old Hemingway, discovered after friends called police saying they were worried because they hadn't seen her since last Friday. Cause of death unknown. Boy, that's weird. Margot Hemingway, dead. And a mystery at that. Bob Woodward on the Sunday shows on Meet the Press has written a book called The Choice. And in it, he portrays both Bob Dole and Bill Clinton. And it was interesting the way he said he went after this story. He looked at the way both men, Dole and Clinton, when it comes down to crunch time, make decisions. And he portrays Bob Dole as what I'm sure he is, a decent person who in fact has a center but cannot articulate it. That's what I think too. There's got to be more to Bob Dole than a lot of people believe. And I'm one of them. There's got to be more to this guy. I want to interview Bob Dole. Somebody like me has got to do it. We've got to do it. We've got to get Bob Dole. And I don't mean in a 15-minute sit-down, answer all the important questions, kind of meet the press interview. I mean a sit-down, let's meet Bob Dole. Let him sit at home on the telephone, wherever he is. He can, I hereby invite him. I've done it. And I will give him a good and fair interview. And I will try to find out about Bob Dole, the man, because the American people, I'm telling you, are not going to get engaged, they're not going to get excited, and they're sure not going to vote for Bob Dole until he tells us what he is about, what he wants to do as president. In other words, I know that old stupid thing, his vision. He has a hard time talking about that kind of stuff. And the only way you're going to get to it is in an extended, nice, relaxed interview in which you get to really probe the man. Not batter him with questions. You can see that done on the Sunday shows or on the evening news. But try to find out about who we're dealing with here, because he always talks about Bob Dole in a detached way. Bob Dole is going to do this, or Bob Dole believes that. You never hear a, here's what I'm about, folks, you know. Here I am. Here's what I believe. Here are my firm foundations in belief, and here's how I make my decisions. You never hear that kind of interview from Bob Dole. And so somebody's got to do it, and I would love to do it. If I don't, then it ought to be Rush or somebody who will give him a good national forum and just let the American people meet the guy. Does that make any sense to you? It sure does to me. Anyway, if Clinton, Mr. Woodward suggests that Mr. Clinton has grown in office, but complained that the Clintons, whether or not they are guilty of anything, consistently act as though they've just been, you know, the kid who you just caught with their finger in the cookie jar. And you can see they know they've been caught, and they've got a sinking feeling in the gut of their pit of their stomach, gut of their belly, whatever, and they've got that sort of thunderstruck look on their face. And it is true of the Clintons, and that's why a lot of people suspect them, because they look guilty. What is it? Something about never let them see you sweat. We'll be right back.
1: 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That was Art Bell hosting Coast to Coast AM on this Somewhere in Time.

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1: This just came rolling in from Tom in Columbia, Missouri. Art, you may not agree, but I made this little poster for my measly contribution to the campaign. Mind you, my biggest driving force is, quote, get Clinton out of here, end quote. Dole's lack of vision or not. Sheesh. Well, Tom, your intense dislike of Bill Clinton and slogans like get him out of here, no matter what, no matter who the other guy is, that is not going to work. It's like this radio program. I'm not fool enough to come on here when I try to sell you a product or a service, you know, one of our advertisers. I don't come on here and say, hey, folks, save the Art Bell Show. 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Patronize my sponsors. There's about as much chance that you're going to go out and patronize anybody because I ask you to, because you like me, as the man in the moon. That's not the way you sell anybody anything. You sell people things by telling them why they need them. You sell people things by explaining how cool they are, why they are better than other things, why it's big value for the dollar. Any one of those things are valid ways to go and sell people. You sell people on why they should want or need this item. But you don't sell them by saying simply, go out and save the Art Bell Show. Buy this. That's not going to sell anything. Nobody but a fool would go out and buy something for that reason. They buy things because it's the same reason why when they had the big Buy America campaign for automobiles, back when America was not making automobiles that were up to par, you know, people had this big Buy America campaign. That's a bunch of bull. People don't buy America. When they go out and spend, what do you spend today? Upwards of 20 grand for a car? 15, 20 grand? Whatever. You go out and get the best bang for your buck. Whether it's Japanese, Indonesian, Chinese, Russian, or Swiss, or German, you go buy the best thing you can find for the money. That's what you do. That's what everybody does. Now, they might say otherwise, but that is, in fact, with their dollar, what they do. And that was proven, time and time again, back during the gas crunch, when Detroit had forgotten that they needed to meet the needs of the people they served, and Japan remembered it. Of course, now things have changed, but I just give that to you as an illustration. So, with regard to Bob Dole, you're not going to sell Bob Dole by saying, I don't like Clinton. You know? I don't like Clinton. There's got to be more. There's got to be more to Bob Dole, and we've got to get to it, and we've got to get it to the American people, or there is no chance, I repeat, no chance that Bob Dole is going to win this election. Period. That's how serious it is. So anyway, I've got a lot more, but I guess I'm out of time and soapbox, so I'll just go to the phones and we'll kind of drop some of the rest of this in as we go. Russian elections are coming up. China is going to take back Hong Kong in exactly 1 year, and that is a very interesting story. They're reviewing the military's gay policy. There's a big story about food. I'll try to get to that as we go on, but for now, to the phones, anything you want to talk about is fair game. East of the Rockies, you're on the air. Oh, no, you're not. You're a dial tone. West of the Rockies, you're on the air. Hi.
2: Good morning, Art. This is Ron in 29 Palms.
1: Hi there.
2: I agree with your assessment on the crying of wolf by the Republican Party.
1: Yeah.
2: But I don't think you go quite far enough. If you notice, most of the talk shows in the country today are conservative talk shows.
1: Right.
2: And the constant hammering day after day after day by these conservative talk show hosts.
1: I know.
2: Also blends into the problem.
1: No, that's part of it. It is part of it. I mean, there have been the Larry Nichols and people like that who have been on battering with seemingly important big breaking stories that go absolutely nowhere. And after a while, the American people get sort of glassy-eyed, and they get filled to the brim, and they just can't take anymore. And so when something finally comes along that really does count, they go, hoo-hoo-hoo.
2: Well, I agree, but it's a known fact even today that the registered Democrats outnumber the registered Republicans. And with the majority of the people out there being registered Democrats, and you have this constant pounding, it's kind of a us-against-them kind of scenario.
1: Mm-hmm.
2: And I think, my own personal opinion, I think the political parties have worn out their effectiveness in this country. I think it's kind of, it's so much us-against-them mentality of
1: I
2: war.
1: I do not disagree with you.
2: Yeah.
1: Yeah.
2: Do you think do you think the country could survive without parties? I mean, just candidates?
1: Could it survive that? Yes, I think so.
2: Would that be beneficial, do you think?
1: I'm not sure. Because then you've got, for example, Italy, where they've got... I mean, any candidate, basically, is going to have a set of beliefs, and then a party or supporters will form behind that candidate. So what you're really asking is, could we survive, or would it be good if we had many parties? Because that's what you'd have, and that's what they've got in Italy, and that isn't too good either.
2: Well, then how could you do away with the hierarchy that goes on in Washington, both on the Democratic side and the Republican side, where you have a leader and the freshman congressmen and senators are expected to follow that leader? I mean, that doesn't bode well either. I mean, that's the party going to its ultimate end.
1: No, it's a good point, sir, and believe me, I'm thinking it over, and we all should. I don't have the answers for you, or I suppose I would, you know, myself run for office.
2: Just something to think about.
1: Yeah, you bet it is. Thank you very much for the call. Sure is. East of the Rockies, you're on the air. Good morning.
3: Yeah, this is the American Observer out of Houston.
1: How you doing?
3: All right, how you doing?
1: Fine.
3: Yeah, like I said last time I called you, Bill Clinton is getting harangued and harassed by the Republican Party, and I think the American people realize that. The Republicans are looking like a bunch of desperate people.
1: Well, they have sounded a little that way over the last couple of years.
3: Well,
1: I went through the litany of things, and I understand the Republicans desperately dislike Bill Clinton, but there's been an error made here. And that is, again, that in doing so much, all the time, this constant pounding, when something really serious does come along, people just don't grasp it.
3: Exactly. I remember when Bill Clinton was, before he even got nominated, he was heard to be a favorite of the Democratic Party. There were people at my job at the time, hardcore Republicans here in Texas,
1: mm-hmm.
3: who were already digging up the dirt, bringing out the political jokes. I mean, it was highly organized. They were already berating the man.
1: Right.
3: And I feel sorry for him. I really do. I think that's why Colin Powell didn't want to run. Your life is reduced to a constant a hounding. Everybody's investigating in every corner of your life.
1: Yeah, no, I think you're right about Colin Powell as well.
3: As far as Bob Dole coming on your show.
1: Yeah.
3: That ain't going to happen. His political consultants aren't going to let him do that. And I think that's Bob Dole's problem. He's capable of charisma. When he was running for president in 88.
1: Yes, he is. But it is not apparent when they do a little interview with him on Meet the Press and they sit there and grill him. You're not going to learn about who Bob Dole is.
3: No.
1: And Bob Dole, you know, I don't care. I don't have that much pride one way or the other. I just know I've got a big forum here. And if he doesn't come on my show and do it, he's going to have to go on somebody's show and do it.
3: Yeah.
1: And if he doesn't, he is not going to win.
3: In 88, he gave this speech at the Republican convention, the Massachusetts liberal speech.
1: Mm-hmm.
3: It was a brilliant piece of rhetoric.
1: Yes.
3: But he doesn't speak that way all the time. I don't understand it, and I think it's his political consultant.
1: It may be. I appreciate your call, sir, and it may be. He's going to have to get that kind of exposure, and I would be more than happy to provide it. I do that kind of interview, as you know. And I'm of the belief, when you interview somebody, you don't, if you're going to come at them like a cement mixer in the night and run them over, you're not going to find out what they're all about. The only way you do that is to sort of meet them at the level they wish to be met and try to find out about them. Then you get a good interview. At least that's the way I like to do it. And so I think I'd be a good one to interview Bob Dole and find out about the man and about the core beliefs. With Ronald Reagan, that was always very obvious. And whether you liked or disliked Ronald Reagan, you knew what he believed. And you knew why he believed it. And so when he was going to make a decision, you could almost know exactly what it would be because you knew what he believed. And we need to find out what it is that Bob Dole believes. And that could be done in not a short interview, but an extended opportunity to just sit down and, in effect, talk with the American people. Does that make sense to you? It does to me. That is exactly what I told his headquarters. I faxed them things about the network and how many affiliates and how I felt about interviewing Bob Dole. And we'll see. We'll see. First-time caller line, you're on the air. Hello?
4: Hello?
1: Yes, you're on the air.
4: Is this Art?
1: Good guess.
4: Hey, how's it going, Art?
1: Fine.
4: I really dug your show the other night about the Birkeland earthquake stuff.
1: Yes.
4: Really great stuff.
1: Thank you.
4: I had some comments about the Republican issue. I sent you an email. I don't know if you got it about the American distrust of the Republican Party, which I think is the big issue that you're kind of avoiding when you talk about what's wrong with the American
1: people. No, I'm not avoiding it.
4: You're dealing with it tonight, whereas last week you didn't.
1: Oh, yes, I did. Well, last week I was in the middle of trying to figure out why the American people felt that the Clinton administration had done this thing, were wrong, and yet still supported Bill Clinton by 17 percentage points. That has dropped to 15, but it's still incredible.
4: Well, it is incredible, but at the same time, you have to think about the Republican Party record. I mean, you have to think about the prosecutor of Whitewater is Al D'Amato, who, is not the cleanest politician around.
1: Could have fooled me. I thought the prosecutor was Starr.
4: Starr. I mean, I'm talking about the Whitewater Commission that's being led by Al D'Amato.
1: Yes, that's true.
4: And, he's not the cleanest politician around, and, Newt Gingrich has dirt in his record. So it seems that the Republican Party has a lot of dirt, and also the fact that Bob Dole himself is, one of Nixon's greatest acolytes, and that seems to generate a lot of distrust from the American people. So I think those are issues that are really tarnishing the Republican Party, and rightly so. So I think it says less about the American people, which was something you proposed last week, than it says about the Republican Party.
1: All right, I appreciate the call. Well, it's both. But the American people are just, they have stopped listening. That's, I think, what's happened. There has been such a consistent pounding over things that, over allegations and things that really ended up going nowhere, that they've just stopped listening. That's all. Am I wrong?
0: 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Tonight featuring Coast to Coast AM from the 1st of July, 1996.

0: by the way, have you noticed that with regard to Filegate, just about everything has been blamed on the dead guy, Vince Foster. Vince Foster is now said to have been the one who hired Mr. Livingstone. There's other people running around this new book in which it is said that the first lady really is the one who did it. But actually now it's going to be Vince Foster. So just about everything in Filegate, I'm sure by the time it is over, will be Vince Foster's fault. On the first-time caller line, you're on the air.
1: Yeah, this is Bob, Yucca Valley.
0: Hi, Bob.
1: How are you tonight?
0: Fine.
1: I just wanted to comment on the Saudi Arabian problem.
0: Yes, sir.
1: And the communication between the Saudis and our military. There was, I'm getting you, by the way, on K-News here in Yucca Valley.
0: Yes, sir.
1: Mutual carried an item just before you came on the air where the general or the ranking officer in for the military there in Saudi Arabia had not mentioned anything to his superiors about the problem associated with moving those barriers further out. So I'm wondering whether Perry even knew anything about the fact that we had, through our military, requested the barriers that
0: Well,
1: we
0: look,
1: moved.
0: Sir, yes, he did, because he would not answer the question. Now, if, in fact, he had a lack of knowledge about that subject or had never heard it, then he would have easily come back and said, oh, no. No, there was nothing like that. The cooperation between the U.S. and the Saudis has been ideal. That's what he would have said. Instead, he did the biggest tap dance I've ever seen in my whole life around the whole question, refusing to answer it.
1: Well, that's a possibility, all right, but I...
0: No. It's not a possibility.
1: No,
0: I heard him.
1: You're not hearing what I'm saying.
0: Oh, yes, I am. Yes, I am.
1: I worked for in Saudi Arabia for 6 years, from 1983 to 1990.
0: Yes.
1: And I worked for a private concern, but I was at the Riyadh Airport.
0: Right.
1: King Khalid International Airport in Riyadh.
0: Yes.
1: And I worked there in management. I was responsible for helping to bring the new airport online in 1983.
0: And
1: then training, helping to train Saudis.
0: Okay. How does that...
1: The only thing I'm trying to say here, to make a long story short,
0: thank you,
1: is the Saudis are very, very intent on not wanting to be controlled by outside forces.
0: Oh, I agree with you there. As a matter of fact, that's one of the main motives thought for the bombing, that we are contaminating their social structure there. You know, the women are beginning to get uppity and wanting to drive cars and do things like that, all since we arrived. So that is true. But it does not bear on Secretary Perry's evasive, by omission, lie with regard to the request for increased security and a denial of that request by the Saudis. Man, I've never seen such political tap dance in my whole life. That's our Secretary of Defense. And I expect him to some degree to be separated by politics, from politics, though I know it's too much to hope for, and tell us the truth when it has to do with the death of American GIs. Is that too much to ask? On the a wildcard line, you're on the air, coast to coast, AM with Art Bell. Hi.
2: Hi, Art.
0: Where are you?
2: Calgary, Alberta, KGA, I listen to.
0: All right.
2: Spokane.
0: Good. Welcome.
2: Yeah, it is an interesting talk show you got. You're turning me into an insomniac, too, I might add. But I really, in the interior of British Columbia, I pick you up a lot better.
0: That's great.
2: I have a place out there I go to regularly. But I was just going to comment on your conclusions regarding Mr. Clinton's problems and why the American people have ignored the... I have a fairly intensive... study of the U.S. situation for my own information.
0: All right, and so from outside the U.S., what can you tell us about
2: it? Well, I'm a stock market buff. I have been for a long time, long before most people recognized it was a place to be. But the stock market is a barometer of good feelings for the people in general, and I think it's a collective psychosis kind of thing.
0: Okay.
2: And those good feelings are translated into it's okay. But when things turn bad, when the stock market eventually turns down, which it probably will do fairly soon, those good feelings will evaporate very fast, and the American people will then start to blame their leader for it, and it doesn't matter who they are. Whether they're Republicans or Democrats, they're giving themselves a free lunch, I think, in ignoring the kind of integrity misadventures of Mr. and Mrs. Clinton.
0: All right, thank you. At one level, it doesn't matter. In other words, he's correct. As long as things are going well, money's in the pocket, people have jobs, the market is booming, things are going well, people just aren't going to pay attention. That's another factor. And another reason this may not be resonating with the American people. But frankly, it's more than that. I mean, look at Nixon. Things were winding down. The war was ending. And things basically were on their way back to normal. And yet, Watergate did resonate, didn't it? Hard. Well, that hasn't happened with Filegate. Not yet. Anyway. And the reason is because the American people have had their heads pounded into the sidewalk, by some in talk radio, by the press, by the people who just plain don't like Bill Clinton. And there have been so many times that the conservatives, in my opinion, have basically cried wolf that the American people are just sort of yawning and not paying attention right now. And maybe I'm wrong about that, but I don't think so. I don't think so. So in a kind of a strange way, the continuing pounding from the right on Clinton is now, it's gone so far that it's actually helping Clinton. That's what I believe. At any rate, we're going to break here at the top of the hour. And you think that over. And you try and figure out for yourself whether that is right or wrong. And I would like to hear from you.
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1: Good morning, everybody, and welcome again to WELI in New Haven, Connecticut. 960 on the dial, 5,000 non-directional big ones. I suspect they cover a lot of that country. And also, KGFWAM in Kearney, Nebraska. 1340 on the dial. Good to have you with us. How about that Jim Berkland, huh? How about that Jim Berkland? An earthquake on the San Andreas Fault, 3.5. In the window, now through July 6th. Did you jump a little bit when you heard about that one? I did. All right, back to the lines. East of the Rockies, you're on the air.
2: How in the world are you, Art?
1: Okay.
2: Well, good. You know, I really appreciate you. And the reason is you search for answers. You don't just tote the company line like another famous talk show host who shall remain nameless.
1: Well, that's because I don't have a company line. I don't.
2: I'm with you.
1: What he does is okay. I'm a listener. I like Rush. But he is what he is, and I am what I am, and we are not the same things.
2: Not at all. When you feel criticism is deserved, you criticize. When compliments in line, you do that. And I appreciate that about you.
1: Thank you.
2: Clinton, a couple things, and then I just want to briefly touch on the militia.
1: Okay, by the way, where are you?
2: I'm in Arkansas.
1: Ah, Clinton country.
2: You know, I agree with you, the crying wolf, but I think there might be a deeper thing here we might be overlooking, and that's that the way the moral degeneration here in America is taking place, it's almost as though folks feel it's a stamp of approval for their devious methods. Mm. In other words, if the leader of the country gets away with an affair or cheats in business, it's almost like a stamp of approval for you.
1: Well, or people may be hesitant to throw stones in their own glass house.
2: Isn't that the truth?
1: Yes. Yeah. So we may have exactly the kind of leadership that we deserve.
2: He's reflecting our state of being, state of consciousness.
1: I think so.
2: I agree with you. Real quickly, the militia arrest. I mean, if these guys are criminals, then they deserve behind bars. But I think it's just a state of moral outrage of the United States now, such as seeing 92 people at Waco.

0: This thing down in Arizona. That's bad. Just a group, a militia group called the Viper Militia. We're going to blow up buildings, kill people. ATF, FBI, IRS, INS, Social Security, National Guard. They were going to target all of those. They had explosives, ever-present ammonium nitrate, 400 pounds, automatic weapons, in other words, machine guns, that kind of thing. What kind of country do you folks want? You want a country that is like living in Bosnia, where you've got to, when you go down the street, you got to run. You got to try to get what cover you can so you don't get shot. Could it happen here? Yep. It could. East of the Rockies, you're on the air. Good morning.
1: Good morning, Art.
0: Where are you, pray tell?
1: I'm calling from Murfreesboro, Tennessee.
0: Yes, sir.
1: Okay, my name is David, and I'm calling to let you know that we appreciate you down here, and we want to thank WWTN 99.7 for broadcasting you.
0: Well, that's very kind of you. They are a big radio station.
1: Yes, they are. Mm-hmm. And there was one question I wanted to ask you.
0: Sure.
1: Have you ever heard anything else about the Tupacabra?
0: Oh, yes. I'm getting reports all the time regarding animals that have been attacked, and sure, it's ongoing.
1: Uh-huh. Well, I hadn't really, you know, been able to listen to your Dreamland show or anything like that, because I've been working a lot there, but I wanted to ask you about that and see if you heard anything.
0: I keep my ear to the ground. Now, I've not seen one here yet, and I assume one has not shown up yet in Murfreesboro.
1: Okay. Okay, I appreciate that.
0: All right, thank you. Yeah, the chupacabra. They now, it's really becoming a cult thing, and there are chupacabra t-shirts, chupacabra coffee cups, probably chupacabra tie clips. Wonder if they make a chupacabra choker. First time caller line, you're on the air. Hi.
2: Hi, Art, how you doing?
0: I'm okay.
2: This is Paul in Edmonton, Canada.
0: Yes, Paul.
2: What do you think old Dole's chances are with a good running mate?
0: Well, everybody talks about the running mate. Was it Paul?
2: Yeah.
0: Paul. Everybody talks about the running mate, but when it comes to election day, they vote for president.
2: Yeah.
0: Yeah.
2: It's a bit different up here. There's no vice president, but I noticed down there that they make a big thing about the running mate, the VP.
0: Let me ask you a question. I am not familiar with the Canadian Constitution. If somebody assassinates or kills your president?
2: Prime Minister.
0: Prime Minister, who takes over?
2: I would imagine the Deputy Prime Minister.
0: So that's like a vice president.
2: Uh-huh. And we don't have no Chupacabra up here. Is that just a thing in the States, or is this worldwide now?
0: Well, I know some people that are planning to capture what chupacabras have come across our southern border.
2: Uh-huh.
0: And put them up there where you are.
2: No, I think it's a farce, Art. I really do. It's just, like, I'd really like to see the proof.
0: Maybe we could call it Art's Farce.
2: Okay.
0: I don't know whether it is or not. I have no idea. I know there are, what is non-farcical is that there are thousands of dead animals. And the way they've been killed is not...
2: Well, we've got that up here in Alberta.
0: Wait a minute. Is not consistent with any predator that we know of, including the vampire bat, which bites its victims and then laps up the blood. It does not suck the blood from its victims.
2: Uh-huh. But, you know, we're finding cows up here mutilated, and it's, they think it's the cults, the devil worshippers and stuff like that.
0: Really?
2: Yeah, for the blood and the organs and everything.
0: It's pretty cool that these cults are able to get those saucers, huh? Thank you very much for the call. Linda Moulton Howe had quite a significant breaking story on Dreamland about a farmer in Utah who has lost about 10% of his herd to mutilation. I don't

0: think that's a devil's group. And with those mutilations, and this is an ongoing thing right now, are coming sightings of all kinds of craft. This is a guy who didn't want any publicity, didn't even want his name used, didn't even want to tell the story. She had to wring it from him. East of the Rockies, you're on the air. Good morning.
1: Good morning, Art.
0: Hi, where are you?
1: I'm in Fort Wayne, Indiana.
0: Good.
1: I would like to talk a little bit about Art's parts.
0: All right, good.
1: You said here a couple weeks ago, and I've been trying to get a hold of you, you said there were an element called bismuth.
0: Bismuth, yes.
1: Are you familiar with bismuth?
0: I'm becoming more familiar with bismuth all the time. It is a fascinating, fascinating element.
1: Yes. Do you know the main usage of bismuth in this country as far as everyday life?
0: No, I don't.
1: Pepto-Bismol.
0: Pepto-Bismol?
1: Yes, sir.
0: Well, bismuth has what are known to be anti-gravitic properties.
1: Yes, and I believe, Art, what I think you have, and this is, I'll tell you why I think what I think you have. I think you have some pieces off of one of our secret aircraft.
0: It could
1: that have crashed.
0: It absolutely could be.
1: I think it may be part of one of these aircraft, like the Stealth.
0: I don't know about Stealth, but I suspect it's possible that one of these new generation craft that can go 15 times the speed of sound or whatever it is, it might be one of those, sir.
1: Yes, sir, and I believe it's something that is not easily detected by radar and X-rays because bismuth... is used in making shot for waterfowl hunting because it's non-toxic.
0: I know that it is next to lead on the elemental scale. That's correct. And also, I'm told that bismuth may be around element 115, people are thinking. Now, it's lower on the element scale, and there's something about... You know, I am not a physicist, all right, but I'm listening to the reports and that I'm getting from those who are, and what we've got is a layered bismuth magnesium piece, about 20 layers, I guess. You'd have to count them. I think they have. And they're doing all sorts of tests, which I really can't talk about right now. But this particular piece of metal is so exotic that no exotic metals manufacturer knows about it, knows whether it can be made, or ever has been made. They know nothing. We have gone to some of the best physicists in the country, and they're throwing up their hands. They believe this may be some sort of a power gathering a material that might have indeed been on the outside of a craft of some kind. There are certain anti-gravitic elements to this. I can't talk too much about it right now because there is some very, very important testing going on. And so we'll let you know. East of the Rockies, you're on the air.
2: Good morning, Art. Steve calling from Kansas City.
0: Hello, Steve.
2: How are you doing this morning?
0: Fine.
2: Yeah, I just wanted to say that your show is a refreshing breeze in an otherwise maelstrom of talk show radio.
0: Well, it is different.
2: Hey, I've got a couple of comments. First of all, in regard to the militia problem in the country.
0: Yes.
2: I'm a disabled Viet vet, was injured in the line of duty in Nam.
0: Mm-hmm.
2: And, you know, I agree with exactly what you're saying. I think these folks kind of remind me of terrorists. And I'm not going to march to the drum of Big Brother, but I'm not going to march to the drum of some, you know, overzealous radical extremists either.
0: Yeah. I mean, here's the tire to the road. If it came down to it right now and people started across the country blowing up federal buildings and all that sort of thing, and I had to choose sides, right now, I'll tell you frankly and absolutely, I would be on the government side.
2: I guarantee you, I'm armed, and I would be right there at your shoulder, my friend. And not because I'm not a patriot. I believe I'm a patriot just as I believe you're a patriot.
0: That's right.
2: And, Art, one other thing I'd like to... ask your opinion on and maybe give a brief comment in regard to this Filegate situation?
0: Yes.
2: You said earlier that you believe the American public's the recent decline of interest in its own political processes has been pretty much as a direct result of this President Clinton scandals and so forth?
0: Well, I'm saying that I think the conservatives have cried wolf so many times that the American public is just numb.
2: Yeah, I kind of agree with you there, too, but you know what? If I may be allowed, I know I'm entering an environment here that's pretty much pro-conservative, and I respect that. I myself am a fence rider, and I just never know who I'm going to vote for until I see what they got. But I was wanting to go back to like even Watergate.
0: Yes.
2: And then, of course, you know, the reason we got out of Vietnam was because it became such an unpopular war that we just, the establishment really had no other choice. And then there was the Watergate situation with Nixon. And, of course, during the Reagan administration, we had a hint of the arms for hostages.
0: Yes.
2: Bush, we had the Iran-Contra thing.
0: Right.
2: So it's not just, I think, the Clinton situation, although I believe 100% that is a contributing factor. And really, you know, I hate to say it, but the Republicans seem to have become a bunch of crybabies and poor sports over all this. I just really wish they'd get on with politics, you know.
0: All right, sir, I agree with you. Crybabies, that's the same thing as saying crying wolf. Same thing. To some degree, there is validity to that charge. You just can't keep making allegations. I mean, there have been videotapes out there saying the president's dealing drugs, president is a murderer, these sorts of things, and I'll tell you something. I'm beginning to come to the point of view that these things are actually helping Nixon. Clinton. There are so many of them, and they are so outrageous that when something really serious does come along, the American people just don't even pay attention. Files, FBI files in the White House. You know what's that? That's my take on it. I've been trying to figure it out for about a week now, and we'll roll over all this again probably in the next hour. In the meantime, love to have your thinking on it.
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0: east of the Rockies. You're on the air. Hello.
1: Duluth, Minnesota.
0: Yes, sir.
1: I say, have you heard, did you hear what Timothy McVeigh said when they asked him if talk radio had anything to do with his hate the government philosophy? Did you hear what he replied?
0: No, what did he say?
1: He said, of course not. He said, I have so much talent on loan from God that I do all my thinking on my own, even with half my brain tied behind my back.
0: Yeah, very funny, sir.
1: Is that the point?
0: Yeah.
1: Okay, see ya.
0: Of course, he didn't say that. Do I think that talk radio has contributed to the numbing of America with regard to the Clinton administration? Yes, I do. Yes, I do. And as you well know, I have not done a lot of it because I've looked at these various stories and it has seemed to me that these are not things that are going to get a president impeached. Or even are going to, to a large degree, affect the public one way or the other. So I have avoided the stories. We deal with them, but I have not focused on them. Let me put it that way, as so many talk shows have. Now, the FBI file story, I think, is a big, important story. And I think the reason we haven't had the reaction that we should have to it is because of this constant drumbeat of we hate the Clintons, and here's another thing that might get them out of office. Well, these have not been things that are going to get them out of office. They have been important questions, but I don't know. Go through them. Look at them yourself. Whitewater hasn't reached the president. May never. The draft dodging? Well, people looked at that and said, so what? And elected him anyway, right? Paula Jones? That has now successfully been put off until the election ends. Marital infidelities, then and or now, depending on whether you believe the allegations, accepted by the public. Drug use, he never inhaled, right? Travelgate, cynical, yes. Cronyism, yes. Impeachment material, no. Mrs. Clinton's New Age dalliance, and all the rest of it. Just pound, pound, pound, pound. And then when Filegate comes along, it's just one more thing to add on to the pile and not that meaningful. East of the Rockies, you're on the air. Hi.
2: Hello. How are you today?
0: I'm doing fine.
2: Let me turn off my radio really.
0: Oh, yes. Do that right away. Where are you?
2: Milwaukee, Wisconsin.
0: Okay.
2: Yeah, about these anti-government protesters.
0: Protesters?
2: Hello?
0: Protesters, sir, those are people who carry signs. These were people ready to blow up buildings.
2: No, I mean, they're terrorists, I should say. I can't condone or condemn what they do. But our government lately has been, you know, more and more corrupt.
0: Well, why can't you condemn it? You certainly don't condone it, but why can't you condemn it?
2: Well, I condemn anybody that would kill innocent people. But I believe there is going to be, within 10 years, a civil war in the United States.
0: Well, maybe there will be. It won't be a very nice place to live anymore, will it?
2: No, I hope it never happens, but with...
0: Milwaukee is a pretty big city, isn't it?
2: Yeah.
0: Yeah. How'd you like to have to dash down the streets of Milwaukee with bullets ricocheting off the side of the building as you and your family tried to make it down to the grocery store or wherever you're going?
2: Yes, but what I'm saying is our government's always going after the rightist groups, but never the leftist groups. There's leftist groups out there that are planning to overthrow the United States government, too.
0: Well, I seem to recall a bomb that went off in Philadelphia and pretty much destroyed the group called MOVE. Do you remember that?
2: Yes.
0: So I wouldn't say they never go against leftist groups. They do.
2: Although they just did settle with them for, I think it was $1.3 million for the...
0: Yes, that's correct. But I was simply responding to your statement that they never go after people on the left.
2: What I'm saying is our media doesn't go after them as much as the rightist group.
0: All right, I've got to run. We'll be right back.
3: 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That was Art Bell hosting Coast to Coast AM on this Somewhere in Time.

0: 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Tonight featuring Coast to Coast AM from the 1st of July, 1996.
1: Well, good morning, everybody. It is very good to be here. We'll talk about anything you want to talk about. We don't screen calls on this show. Never have. Never will. And so you get a variety of things, a constantly changing, morphing variety of things. And that is as it should be. So anywhere you want to go is fine by me. You're on the air coast to coast, AM with Art Bell. Hi, where are you calling from, please?
2: Columbia, Missouri.
1: Columbia, Missouri. All right.
2: My name's Paul.
1: Yes, Paul.
2: And I was thinking about, I'm a second-time caller. I already called you once before on the new caller line.
1: Once we have you three times, Paul, you're a gone goose.
2: There's only a second.
1: I understand.
2: I was just thinking about these people that are all flipped out in the militia movement. I hate to speak well of Rush Limbaugh, but one thing that he did do that was worthwhile was when he got all over the Clinton administration wanting to put this eavesdropping chip in everything electronic.
1: Yes.
2: It's like these guys bend over backwards to infuriate the people in the militia movement and all the right-wing nutcases. Everything they do, you know, it's like enraging a bull.
1: Well, for one thing, there's a big difference between a lot of times what people or Congress or even the president will say they want to do and what they actually do. People get enraged over certain bills that are introduced, but there are about a gazillion bills every year that are introduced in Congress that are outrageous on their face, never are going to pass. But they get people all exorcised, and they just never go through. And there are a lot of things presidents say, particularly this president, that never happen. So, people ought to be careful about picking up fertilizer and making bombs and getting automatic weapons, and they ought to be careful what they do, or we're going to end up with a country it's not going to be much fun to live in, I'll tell you that.
2: Oh, for sure. It's just I've just been amazed by the the ability to do the wrong thing that the Clinton administration has such an absolute gift for.
1: Yes, they do. And then when they are called on it, as the author over the weekend said, they also have this unique ability, whether or not they are guilty, to look guilty as sin.
2: Yeah, they have an absolute rare gift for putting the worst face on everything.
1: They truly do. They truly do, my friend. Thank you. And so in a weird kind of way, it has gone so far that it now has helped them. It's kind of like what we were talking, I think I brought it up on Dreamland last night. The Kennedy assassination. I have long said nobody is ever going to know the real story behind the Kennedy assassination, are they? If somebody were to have the absolute, unmitigated, God-given truth about the Kennedy assassination, they'd go in front of a podium, call a bunch of reporters, and say, here it is, the latest and the real thing on the Kennedy assassination. Well, people would take it in, talk about it a little while, and pile it on top of the gigantic pile of theories about conspiracies regarding the Kennedy assassination. So it's so convoluted by now, we would not know the truth if it bit us in the butt. A wild card line, you're on the air. Hi.
3: Oh, hi. I just felt I had to respond to what everyone will probably be seeing by now and possibly in the future is a very poor image for the militia. And I'm not a militia member. Of course, some of us know the law includes certain age brackets in Title 10 of the U.S. Code. But the reason I'm calling is because the media has participated in the attempted vilification of the two Georgia militia members and Macon Telegraph.
1: You're talking about the guys that were burying bombs?
3: Actually, as the Macon Telegraph reported on their May 7th issue, that BATF Special Agent Stephen Gillis admitted many different things, that the BATF planted the bomb-making materials, the alleged illegal materials on the property, and even after 10 days it was not tested to see what it was, and he also admitted that they were legally obtainable. And by the way, I have a videotape if you're interested of Nancy Lord, who is representing them. She came through Largo recently, and by the way, this is Chris in Seminole. I called last night also, and she said that they went directly to this is another admission according to the Macon Telegraph. They went directly to the bomb making material buried on Bob Starr's property, and they didn't check anywhere else on his property afterwards.
1: Yeah, it was probably a sting operation.
3: Well, he had bomb-making classes, actually, it's my understanding,
1: right.
3: But he did not have any materials with him. He only covered information.
1: Mm-hmm.
3: And Jimmy McCraney is another one who I know less about, and the Macon Telegraph doesn't cover much about. And also, I just felt I should call in also about bills that are introduced, and one that is a very overt threat is one that was introduced on April 24th, Senate Bill 1700. It outlaws the use of body armor in the commission of a federal crime. And this is from Section 9. It says it shall be unlawful.
1: Wait a minute now. It outlaws the use of body armor in commission of a federal crime. Is that what I heard you say?
3: Yes, and it gets worse.
1: Well, wait a minute. Isn't there already a law against, say, using a gun in commission of a federal crime?
3: I'm sure.
1: Yeah, all right. Well, I'm not scared to death by such a law. Give me a... Sometimes you want to use a swear word, you know it? Give me a break. Outlaws the use of body armor in a federal crime. Yeah, I'm sure some criminal out there is going to say, oh, we're gonna go hit this bank. We better not put this body armor on. It's against the law. I swear. Yeah, I think that thing in Georgia probably was a sting, and I think the thing in Arizona probably also was a sting, but I think the people, from what I can see in Arizona, firmly planned to blow things up and kill people. I mean, that's what you do with ammonium nitrate and machine guns and so forth. And they had a videotape in which it was described how you place the explosives on the particular buildings to bring them down. It's pretty clear. First time caller line, you're on the air. Hi.
4: Oh, hi, Art.
1: Hello.
4: Hi, this is Lily from Charleston, South Carolina.
1: Well, hello, Charleston. Boy, do you sound like a Southern belle.
4: Well, I don't know about that. They finally got you back on TV, except they don't play your last hour.
1: Well, there's a difference in time zones here, dear.
4: Yeah, that's true. Yeah, I even got to talk to your wife that night she was on.
1: Oh, that's right. It's been a while since she's been on. I should have her on again.
4: Voice.
1: Oh, she does, yes.
4: Uh-huh. Yeah, what thing I want to ask you about was, did you see Sunday on Fox their preview of Independence Day?
1: Oh, I know a lot about Independence Day. I've got a copy of the script.
4: Oh, wow. That is so weird. I mean, the preview started out about the movie, and then they went into this plan about the Space Command and all this stuff. I mean, it was real.
1: Oh, wait till you see it. It's going to be, I think, it's going to be the movie of the year.
4: Wow.
1: And those who have called me, you know, I've got some friends in Hollywood that have been to the opening,
4: uh-huh.
1: And they're all raving about it. 10 on a scale of 10. So
4: wow.
1: This is going to be a big event.
4: Yeah. But, I mean, I was really amazed at the preview. They took it seriously. They had Whitley Strieber and all those guys on there.
1: Oh, yes.
4: Hey, when do you have Whitley back on?
1: We've already got him scheduled. Let me see. When is Whitley back on? September 8th.
4: Oh, wow. He's cool. And one other thing I want to ask. I remember a long time ago when you had your Mother's Day program.
1: Oh, yes.
4: And you asked about people that had experiences with a story about seeing, I guess their children before they were born or something.
1: That's right, yes. Mm-hmm.
4: There's a great story. I don't know if you read science fiction. There's a lady called Tamith Lee.
1: Yes.
4: She wrote one. It's called Night's Daughter, and there's a great story in there about that.
1: Huh.
4: Uh-huh.
1: All right.
4: Yeah, this baby picks his parents, and it's pretty funny.
1: I'll look for it.
4: Uh-huh.
1: All right. Thank you, dear.
4: Great talking to you.
1: See you later. July 7th, Kurt Southerly author of Strange Encounters, UFOs, Aliens, and Monsters Among Us, is going to be our guest. That's the next upcoming Dreamland. July 14th, Stanton Friedman. Really looking forward to Stanton being on the program. July 21st, Constantinos, author of Vampires, The Occult Truth. Ooh. Now that should be interesting. Vampires. I've wanted to talk about vampires for a long time. Constantinos, you don't suppose he's a vampire? Now, he's writing about vampires. I would like to interview a vampire. Maybe Constantinos can get us one. July 28th, tentatively, Dr. Michael Newton, author of Journey of Souls. August 4th, 11th, and 18th, you'd be surprised because I'm going to be in Europe. Russia. August 25th, Dan Wright, project manager of the Abduction Transcription Project for MUFON. September 1st, Dr. Stephen Greer, founder and director of the Center for the Study of Extraterrestrial Intelligence, or CSETI, founder and director of CSETI. September 8th, Whitley Strieber, author of Communion. September 15th, Dr. Richard Boylan, author of Extraterrestrial Contacts and Human Responses. That is what's coming on Dreamland. East of the Rockies, you're on the air.
5: Hello.
1: Hello.
5: This is Carolyn from Indiana.
1: Hello, Carolyn.
5: Your thing about Clinton.
1: Yes.
5: I think people are sick and tired
1: yep.
5: of hearing about him.
1: I know.
5: And another thing I wanted to bring up, you remember you had on Major Dames?
1: Yes, I do.
5: And your arts parts?
1: Yes.
5: He said...
1: Time Machine.
5: Right. Now, that I found real interesting.
1: Might be.
5: Supposing that's us in the future. These aliens that we're talking about.
1: There is some current scientific thinking that the DNA structure, ours, you know, the good old double helix.
5: Right.
1: Does not regenerate, does not progress, only degenerates. Now, you could imagine centuries from now, a human race wasting away, its DNA structure beginning to crumble, wanting to come back and refresh it.
5: Right.
1: Is that
5: I found that interesting.
1: Uh-huh. It's as possible as anything else. Who knows?
5: Yeah.
1: All right.
5: And your chupacabra, I kind of...
1: Not my chupacabra.
5: Well, that's where I've heard it.
1: Well, that's true. You've heard it on this program. But it is, believe me, it's all over Mexican television. It is the number one subject down there.
5: How come we don't hear anything more about it besides on your program?
1: Well, there's been articles in the Los Angeles Times, many of them, the San Diego Union Tribune, newspapers all across the West, so you must have just missed it.
5: Well, I live in the Midwest, up in Indiana, so I don't get that, so that
1: well,
5: might be it.
1: Maybe the chupacabra is coming to Indiana soon.
5: Well, I'll be looking for it.
1: All right. You take care.
5: Thank you.
1: See you later.
0: Now, we take you back to the past. On Art Bell, Somewhere in Time.

0: First time caller line, you're on the air. Hello.
1: Hello, Art.
0: Yes, sir.
1: Outstanding. Listen, I've been listening to you for a long time, and I'm getting ready to go to Saudi Arabia to go to work.
0: Uh-huh.
1: And I just want people to know in general, I was a kid. I graduated from high school there. I speak two dialects, Arabic. I've served 13 years in the military, can't get a job here in the States doing what I did in the military. So I'm going to go work in the oil fields.
0: Right.
1: But
0: big bucks.
1: But, well, and it's tax-free to the first $70,000.
0: Yeah.
1: But the safety thing that everybody's looking at, having gone to a Saudi school with the Saudis, not an American school, the way that the Saudis have believed for years is that ever since the Ottoman Turks and the Brits, everybody's been interposing on their lifestyle.
0: Yeah, and we're doing that now, they think.
1: That's correct. And my mother and father work in Saudi Arabia, and they've been there for 25 years. My mom drives on the compound. That's it. Where the Saudi women started seeing American women driving was during Desert Storm. We have integrated several societies, tried to go into their societies and make them what we are. It's not going to work with the Saudis. And the sooner that our government figures out that, you know, human rights mean different things if you're from different cultures. And whether what we believe is correct or not, we're not going to change their concept of things.
0: Mm-hmm.
1: That's how I feel about the Saudi thing. But
0: But we have a national security interest.
1: That's correct.
0: In seeing to it that the oil that people like you go help them pump out of their ground continues to get to us. So our presence is going to be continually required in that area of the world.
1: Well, what you're looking at is one handful of people throughout the whole country. I call them the mullahs. My parents have a different name for them. They're sort of like journeyman priests,
0: mm-hmm.
1: and for the Islamic religion, and they have been spouting the Iranian hardline. And the Shiites have been trying to get into the Sunni religion for the last, and that's the two different sects of the Islamic religion. And they have been trying for the last few years to get in there and subvert and get the Americans out because the Iranians want to be the superpower in the Fertile Crescent.
0: That's correct.
1: The sooner we figure it out and we say, okay,
0: we're eventually going to go to a war with Iran.
1: That's correct. And we're looking at it very soon considering that they're looking at for missing nuclear weapons,
0: mm-hmm.
1: that it may have shown up in Iran. But to get to the Saudis and their execution recently of the guys that took out the complex and tried to take out the complex in Riyadh,
0: yep.
1: The FBI actually helped find those individuals and did get to talk to them before they were executed.
0: It's not my understanding.
1: Well, there were some individuals that were in the State Department that gave
0: out. So you mean that Perry lied?
1: Perry lies about everything.
0: Yeah, well, all right. Thank you very much for the call. And Perry definitely said they did not have a chance to interrogate those people. So there's no way to even really know if we got the right people. Now, maybe he lied. I don't know. I do know that when asked directly over the weekend about the U.S. having requested increased security barriers about 400 feet out that would have saved lives, the Saudis said no, and Perry wouldn't answer the question. He flat wouldn't answer the question. And I'll tell you, though I am sensitive to the delicate relationship between the Saudis and America right now, these were our troops. Our people, our soldiers. And I didn't appreciate Perry's lack of responsiveness to that question. Sensitivity or not, he had a duty, in my opinion, to answer that question. And if the Saudis, in fact, prevented us from expanding the security zone, then we've got a big problem. And if our own Secretary of Defense refuses to tell us the truth, we've got an even bigger problem. West of the Rockies, you're on the air. Hi.
2: Hi, Art. My name is Dan.
0: Hi, Dan.
2: I'm calling from Long Beach, California.
0: Yes, sir.
2: And I've called to tell you that I have actually seen a picture of the Chupacabra.
0: Me too.
2: ugly little things, aren't they?
0: Very ugly, yes. Now, where did you see the photograph?
2: A friend of mine actually took a picture of the chupacabra right after he blew the little bugger's head off.
0: So it's a two-part picture?
2: No, just that one picture where it was just decapitated by the shotgun blast.
0: Is it a good photograph?
2: Yes, it is. Very clear and with a flash on there and everything.
0: Really?
2: The thing is...
0: Would you like to part with that photograph?
2: He didn't give it to me, though.
0: He wouldn't give it to you?
2: Mm-mm.
0: You think you can pry it from his shotgun vibrating fingers?
2: Well, I could ask him to make a copy, and if I do, I'll probably send it to you.
0: If you'll send it to me, I will scan it, get it up there for computer people, and put it in my newsletter. How about that?
2: Well, I'll ask him about that, and, you know, just...
0: So it's like, it's like you see the body of the chupacabra in the picture, and then you see the disengaged head in the photograph as well.
2: Well, the only best way I can describe it is about a good size of an iguana with little bat wings on it.
0: An iguana with... Well, that sounds like a chupa. All right.
2: Since I know you've been always talking about the chupacabra anyway.
0: Oh, yes. Favorite topic around here. People like their monsters.
2: Well, I guess, you know, growing up with watching horror movies and stuff like that, you know, people tend to like to gross themselves out by...
0: Do you know whether the chupacabra has yet consumed a young lady in a low-cut blouse?
2: Last thing I've heard, something close to that. It's a creature from the Black Lagoon. Or my mother-in-law.
0: I'll look forward to that photograph, see what you can do.
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0: Now, we take you back to the past on Art Bell Somewhere in Time.
1: Yeah, I've got a very special friend in Hollywood, somebody I protect, because he sends me cool stuff. Like, he sent me the script from Seven, the script from ID4, and I just got a fax from him. He said, Art, so in less than 24 hours, your mind will be reeling from the special effects that we in the industry love to share. I can't wait for your show tomorrow night, your reactions, your insights. Well, you won't get them because I'm not going to see it. I know that it is to debut tomorrow. I'll get the audience reactions to Independence Day, that's for sure. He says, the rest of the week, your show is going to be filled with the wonders that your listeners must share with the rest of the world, the feelings they'll attempt to describe. Then he goes on, in a week or so, my dear friend, I will reveal to you, before anybody else, the powers, the mysticism, the frightening yet endearing magical truths to be shared worldwide in an up-and-coming definitive answer to your quickening, a film project that we will awaken, with which we will awaken the sleepers, centralize the guardians, and gather the magicians. And he gives me the name of this motion picture, and I'm not going to share it at this time, but that's my connection in Hollywood. Really nice guy. Yeah, that's it. ID4 comes out tomorrow, you know. And I am looking forward to it, no doubt about that.
0: 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Tonight featuring Coast to Coast AM from the 1st of July, 1996.

0: Okay. The news is interesting to say the least. The latest militia problem is a group, cute little group called the Viper Militia. Isn't that something? Another militia problem. Biggin. Authorities say that a Phoenix group planned to launch terrorist attacks and blow up buildings. The ATF building, FBI, IRS, INS, Social Security, and National Guard, the armory. The ATF, finally the ATF sealed off a Phoenix neighborhood, and with a seven count federal indictment, went and recovered automatic weapons, 400 pounds of ammonium nitrate, the same thing that brought down the Murrah Federal Building. The group had produced a videotape showing how you do this, where you place explosives on these Phoenix buildings to bring them down. They range in age from 21 to 50, trained in the desert there, the Arizona desert, blowing up bombs. Federal authorities say they believe there is a loose connection between this militia and other militia groups. And so here we go again. Any comments? If it ever does get going, it'll be just like Bosnia here. Wouldn't that be just rosy, where you try to run around the streets of Phoenix or whatever other city, dodging bullets, the police, the military fighting people who are trying to blow things up? Great. Saudi Arabia, the big brouhaha over the weekend, really over Secretary Perry, interviewed from onboard an aircraft carrier by the Sunday shows, wouldn't answer the question about whether or not the Saudis, in fact, we have evidence the Saudis did in fact turn down our request to increase the security range. Saudis said no. They're doing it now, of course, but they said no, and they asked Perry that, and he wouldn't answer the question. He sat there and talked all around it, wouldn't answer the question. A lot of people so angry they're calling for his resignation, and I am one of them. What a jerk. Then last week, you'll recall, I was agonizing over what in the world is going on with the American people, that they don't consider this Filegate thing, that it has not got them going. Couldn't figure it out last week. This week, I've got it. I know why. The answers to that question are many. But the biggest portion of the answer, I believe, lies in the party that cried wolf, the Republican Party. There has been a consistent battering on talk radio and elsewhere of this administration for too many things that went nowhere. Whether or not they were true, whether or not they ultimately go anywhere, I don't know. But so far, they have gone not to the president. Whitewater, the draft dodging, Paula Jones, marital infidelities, drug use, Travelgate, Mrs. Clinton's New Age business. And really, we could go on and on and on. All of these things that the Clinton administration has been getting battered for, and the American people finally have sort of had it up to here. And they sound serious. The American public gets engaged. And then they don't go anywhere. So when you finally get something that really is important, like a very serious violation of Americans' privacy, the American people go, oh, well, just one more. So, there you are. Here is a story, by the way, just came in. Washington. While some believe the character issue is a ticking time bomb for President Clinton, voters continue to shrug off the various scandals impugning his integrity, according to a new poll. This is brand new. The same day that Clinton's personnel security chief resigned for improperly obtaining about 700, or is it 900 now, files, a new NBC Wall Street Journal poll found that Clinton's lead over presumptive GOP nominee Bob Dole was holding steady at 17 points. Other surveys have shown it now down to about 15 points. So nothing has really changed, and it is now thought that the 2-point drop is going to be recovered by the president. And there would have been a day I'd have said, no way, that is not this day. I think it probably will be. So there you have it. I've got a lot of other things I would like to get on the air. Here's somebody who sent me the top 10 list, the top 10 things revealed and to be yet revealed from Filegate. 10. Everybody blames the dead guy. 9. It is learned at the White House that nobody knows who hired who, except for Hillary, who believes the voters hired her as president. 8. The White House denies any security breach from the snafu. Only authorized interns and their immediate, close, immediate families had access to these files. 7. Craig Livingstone is offered a job by Tonya Harding as head of security. It is reported that Tonya hired Mr. Livingstone because he looks just like the old guy she had. He does a little, doesn't he? Mr. Marsica is Gorbachev's brother. The Secret Service will be commended for their up-to-date security lists. As proof, the Secret Service shows how quickly names like Vince Foster and Ron Brown were deleted in a timely manner. Eleanor Roosevelt's fingerprints are found all over the Republican files. The files down in the basement were never read. They were only used to create giant Coke lines on the adjacent copier glass. Tape recordings will be subpoenaed from the White House counsel's office. However, when played, key parts have been recorded over with someone playing the saxophone. And number 1, from behind bars, Mrs. Clinton is read the oath of office by Chief Justice Rehnquist. It seems Filegate didn't matter to the voters. West of the Rockies, you're on the air. Hello. Hello.
1: Yes?
0: Yes? Turn your radio off, please.
1: Oh, hi, Art.
0: Hello.
1: Yeah, this is Gary from Jackson, California.
0: Yes, sir.
1: And actually, I'm calling you from the middle of nowhere. I'm kind of up in the central Sierra.
0: Well, in that case, it's a call from the middle of nowhere to the middle of nowhere.
1: Phone.
0: Anyway, what's on your mind?
1: I think I wanted to tell everybody that at least part of the meaning of being here is indulge yourself in nature.
0: So that's what you're out there doing right now.
1: Well, I'm out here. I drive to the top of this hill, and in the morning I go packing. And I know it seems like there's a quickening every time you're down in town, in the city, whatever.
0: Yes.
1: But you get yourself out in nature, do it by yourself.
0: You're absolutely right.
1: It seems like
0: right.
1: There's no quickening.
0: Well, there is not, for you personally. And that is exactly why I live where I live. When I go outside, I could walk out there right now. And with the air the way it is out here, in the desert, and the lack of humidity, and the fact that we don't have pollution, I can look up and I can see things, a sky that you, most of you in the city, have forgotten even exists. Even in Las Vegas, just over the hill from me, when you are in that valley and look up, you're lucky to see 2 or 3 on most nights of the brightest stars, and that's it. Here where I am, you look up and you see this great, foggy, cloudy, Milky Way. And it extends from one side of the sky to the other. And you see so many stars that it kind of gives you a different outlook on things. And that's why I'm where I am. And you walk out there and you can't hear anything. It is dead quiet. And so, from a personal point of view, this is how I keep my center. And this is how, depressed or angry as I may get at anything, it resets me. And you've got to be able to do that, to do this job over an extended period. West of the Rockies, you're on the air. Hi.
2: Hi, Oh, yes. Hello.
0: Hello.
2: Is this Harbell?
0: Good guess.
2: Okay. This is Fran from Sacramento.
0: Okay.
2: I forgot about the delay.
0: Well, turn your radio off and you won't have to worry.
2: Yeah, I did that.
0: That's good.
2: Have you heard anything about Robert Morningsky?
0: Yes, he was struck by an automobile, and he is recovering.
2: Okay, and is that all? I mean, is he okay?
0: That's my understanding, yes.
2: When did that happen exactly?
0: I couldn't tell you. It was in the last few weeks.
2: Oh, okay. All right, that was all I wanted to know.
0: All right, have a good... First-time callers, call area 702-727-1222.
3: Have a...
0: East of the Rockies, you're on the air. Good morning.
4: Art?
0: Hello.
4: Yeah, Omaha.
0: Yes, sir.
4: What are your thoughts on possible terrorism at the Olympics?
0: Well, it's possible. There is a security force there that we have never seen the likes of which, but I'm sure that terrorists find that as an inviting challenge.
4: It worries me. Especially now with the stuff in Phoenix. Well, I hope I'm wrong.
0: I see. So you think there will be terrorism?
4: It seems like there's just so many wackos anymore.
0: Well, that's a good observation. There are a lot of wackos out there right now. Thank you. Lots of wackos. And Phoenix now is online. Why don't we ask them what they think? Let us, as a matter of fact, do two things. Let me try to, for the balance of the hour, I've got some new affiliates, you know what? And I should hold the line open for them. And I should also hold the West of the Rockies line open for people in Phoenix. I would like to hear from them about this Viper militia. So if you're in Phoenix, look, everybody else, hold on. West of the Rockies, let's hear from Phoenix, okay? That number is area code 800-618-8255. That's 800-618-8255. And let me reserve my East of the Rockies line for our friends in New Haven, Connecticut, listening to WELI AM, and KGFW in Kearney, Nebraska. So if you're listening to one of those two stations, call us now at 1-800-825-5033. That's 1-800-825-5033. And if everybody else would hold off, I would appreciate it for about an hour. West of the Rockies, you're on the air. Hello.
5: Hey, Art. This is Dave from Phoenix.
0: Hi, Dave.
5: It was a complete and absolute shock to hear what had happened today, knowing that just right here in my own backyard, I got a militia that's wanting to blow up federal buildings. You know,
0: you don't think the people there in Phoenix, of course, I guess it was, you know, all quiet, so they had no way of knowing it was going to come, but I bet it was a big surprise.
5: Yeah, I was in the car when I heard it on the radio, and I was like, I just kind of pulled over, and I was thinking about it, and, it just, you know, like, complete absolute shock. It was like getting hit in the head with a brick.
0: Well, how do you feel about it?
5: It makes me kind of nervous, knowing that, you know, I got two daughters, and it kind of makes me wonder, you know, I'm sitting here, I'm raising them in what kind of society? I mean, everything's quickening, you know, as you've been teaching us and talking about for going on a very long time now. And
0: yes.
5: I'm wondering, what is it quickening to? What is the final destination when...
0: I'm not sure.
5: And what can we do in order to...
0: I don't think much collectively, but I think individually, if we each act responsibly, sounds simple, but the more people that do that, the better the chance that this is not going to end in disaster. But if you want to know my personal view, it is that we have already passed the point of no return, and we are going on to whatever is next.
5: Yeah, the little red light in the cockpit's been on for a while.
0: Yeah, there you are. That's exactly right.
5: Yeah.
0: Well, anyway, how far away from where the big bust took place?
5: Well, I'm all the way on the other side of town, sir.
0: Are you?
5: Yeah.
0: Well,
5: I live out on the airbase.
0: I'm sure you're glad of that.
5: Yeah.
0: All right. Thank you very much for the call. They were interviewing people, you know, in the Phoenix neighborhood, and they were not surprised. One guy said, oh, I've seen people coming and going with guns and all the rest of it, and I told my wife I wouldn't be surprised, but it was some kind of militia. Well, it was. East of the Rockies, you're on the air. Good morning. Where are you, please?
3: Providence, Rhode Island.
0: Providence, Rhode Island. All right. Welcome to the program.
3: Yeah, I must be here in Yonder, New Haven.
0: Indeed.
3: Yeah, down here in the middle of the town.
0: Yes, sir.
3: I was just making a point in 92 when Clinton got elected.
0: Mm-hmm.
3: Bunch of people, I was in Birmingham at the time, and we had a march for the pro-life, and how they just laughed. All the people were laughing at us because, hey, you guys, your cause is going away, you might as well just forget it and pray, you know. And then when I moved back up here to New England, I met a lot of people my age that in 92 were feeling very discouraged and talking about joining militia groups because of Clinton and them, and just it seemed like everything was just going to pot.
0: Pot.
3: Well, not, I don't smoke it.
0: No,
3: but you know what I'm saying? Yeah,
0: yes,
3: I know what you're talking about, but he didn't inhale.
0: Yeah,
3: you know?
0: That's right. He didn't inhale. All right, sir.
3: I heard a quote sometime. It says when something to the effect that when the public is not allowed to speak their case as far as all this people being put down by the liberals and everything like that, you can't get your message out, then it comes out another way.
0: Well, but that just isn't true. I mean, we have this talk radio thing that allows the American people to speak out in public as never before. And yet, even given that, we're having more problems. How come?
3: I just think the mistrust of the government and...
0: Yeah, but I think that is a fire fed to some degree...

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1: All right, for 30 more minutes, I'm holding open my West of the Rockies line for Phoenix, Arizona. That is where they busted the Viper militia that was all set to blow up a bunch of buildings in Phoenix. And I imagine they have some thoughts on that. I sure would if I lived there. I don't live there, and I have thoughts on it. Also have the lines open for our new affiliate in New Haven, Connecticut, WELI. If that's where you are, let me give you the number to call. Everybody else hold off, and we'll continue to do this until the top of the hour. 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You're on the air. Good morning.
2: Hello.
1: Hello.
2: Bell?
1: Yes. Turn your radio off, please.
2: I do. I have it off.
1: Where are you?
2: I'm in Marshall, Texas.
1: Marshall, Texas. Now, see, that's not New Haven, Connecticut. That's not in Kearney, Nebraska. That's Marshall, Texas.
2: Right, but I had a favor to ask.
1: What?
2: You were talking about you were going to be taking a trip to Russia.
1: I am.
2: And I was wondering if it's possible if you could pick me up a babushka doll. And I'd pay you for it.
1: Yeah, sure. I've heard that story before. So I go get myself a little doll, and I come home, and some customs guy wraps it on the table, and white powder comes tumbling out, and I'm gone forever, and it's because of you.
2: How about a picture of a restroom there in the hotel?
1: Well, look, I'll work on it. I gotta go. We're holding this line for people in New Haven and Kearney, Nebraska. Bring home a doll. See, they tell you don't do that. Don't do that. Don't carry things for other people. Well, I was getting it for this lady in Texas. Yeah, right, son. Tell it to the judge. East of the Rockies, you're on the air. Hello.
3: Art, I'm calling from Kearney, Nebraska.
1: Yes, sir.
3: If you please let me turn my radio down, I appreciate it.
1: All right, yep, go right ahead. Kearney,
3: okay,
1: Nebraska.
3: Okay, thank you, Art. Art, I listened to you a little while ago. You were talking about that we may, as in the United States, go to war with Iran.
1: I think eventually it's inevitable, yes.
3: Yeah, but well, Art, I think the United States has already done that. They just did it to another country, which was Iraq.
1: Well, I don't know how to break this to you, sir, but Iran is not Iraq. Iran is Iran. Iraq is Iraq. Look at the map. You'll see them.
3: Okay.
1: All right. Thank you very much for the call. West of the Rockies, you're on the air. Hello.
4: Good morning, Art. This is Vince from Phoenix.
1: Yes, sir.
4: And Phoenix. I wonder if you can bring back something from Russia, too.
1: What?
4: How about some Alexandrite?
1: Some Alexandrite?
4: Yeah.
1: What's that?
4: It's a very expensive stone, but that's not why I called. The militia, the quote-unquote militia thing that occurred here today, I don't liken unto a normal militia movement.
1: Every time it's a militia, the militias call up and say...
4: I'm not militia.
1: I know, I understand, okay. But what I'm saying is every time there is a story on militias, people call and say, it's not the militias.
4: Well, it doesn't make sense to me that any self-righteous militia or one who chooses to protect the Constitution would need explosives. Okay?
1: We are.
4: We discussed this today at work, and the only...

0: term that I could use for this particular group was more of a terrorist group than anything else. I don't agree with the use of the term as a militia. It doesn't fit my definition of what a militia should be.
1: Well, they call themselves a militia.
0: Well, that's fine. And you've got the Hamas who can call themselves a militia too, but we all have a different perspective on that from the outside.
1: Mm-hmm. You think Phoenix is fairly shocked?
0: Without question. Yeah, it was a major topic of discussion at my work today. And
1: I bet it was.
0: There was a lot of concern concerning this type of thing going on in our own backyard, as was stated earlier.
1: Mm-hmm. Well, I'm glad they got him.
0: Well, I am too.
1: And I sure hope that our country doesn't turn into a place that, approximates Bosnia.
0: Agreed. And to be quite honest, I hope that they have the guts to go forth and charge these people under the Terrorism Act or the new laws that they passed on those. Because I think that there's no way that anybody in their right mind, even themselves, could call themselves a militia, just judging by the arsenal that they had.
1: All right, sir. I appreciate the call. Well, yeah, I thought a lot about this. I mean, they are calling themselves a militia. Or did the media dub them a militia? No, I think they called themselves a militia. The Viper Militia. There's a name for you. Has it really come to the point where this many people have decided the only way to change things is going to be with bombs and bullets? Terrorism. Boy, what a lousy country this will be. You don't think it can happen here? Oh, wrong. Absolutely wrong. All right, again, I am holding open my line for the listeners of WELI and KGFW in Kearney, Nebraska. WELI is our new affiliate in New Haven. If you're in one of those two places only, call us at 1-800-825-5033. If, on the other hand, you are in Phoenix, then call us at 1-800-618-8255. We're trying to get some feedback from Phoenix, and we're obviously going to be successful in that.
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0: East of the Rockies, you're on the air. Hi.
1: Hey.
0: Hey, where are you, sir?
1: I'm in Connecticut.
0: All right.
1: I was out with a friend tonight, and he started talking about what's happening to the honeybees. Did you hear anything about that?
0: Oh, yes. A great percentage of domestic honeybees are gone.
1: Uh-huh.
0: Almost all of the wild honeybees are gone.
1: Uh-huh. So what is this? Is this, like, something that's very important, or?
0: Well, it depends on how you view the process of pollination.
1: That's what I said.
0: I would say it's fairly important, yes.
1: Uh-huh.
0: There is apparently some sort of disease.
1: It's a mite.
0: Yeah, mite that is affecting them.
1: Uh-huh.
0: But it's mighty worrisome, in my opinion.
1: They said they all died, and like 90% of them died already.
0: That's what I've heard, yes.
1: Yep. That's crazy.
0: So there's a lot of what's going on in our world right now. Frogs are disappearing. A lot of the weather patterns are certainly changing. There's a lot going on.
1: Yeah. Well, just wanted to see if you had anything else to say about it.
0: All right, sir. Thank you for the call. That's Connecticut. Yeah, sure. Got a lot to say about it. I think these are indicators that something's up. Remember what Major Dames said. West of the Rockies, you're on the air. Hello.
2: Hello, Art.
0: Hi.
2: This is Larry in Glendale, Arizona.
0: Glendale, Arizona.
2: Yeah, just on the other side of Phoenix. Street sign in between us.
0: Down there in Viper Country.
2: Yeah. Hey, they kind of lucked out on that one. Somebody ran into these guys when they were practicing in their fatigues up in Prescott or someplace up in there. And then they've also been out in the desert doing bombs. But these guys...
0: That's what I heard. They were out in the desert.
2: Them, you know, what they were doing, and these guys,
0: bombs,
2: the military ran them off, okay, in these fatigues. So then they reported these guys, and then they've got an ATF agent in the group.
0: Ah.
2: Kind of undermined them there a little bit. So they infiltrated them, and that's how they found out. So we were real lucky on that.
0: That is lucky.
2: Yeah.
0: It really is, but I bet it shook up a lot of people down there.
2: Oh, man, I couldn't believe it when I heard it. I'm talking on one of your VTEC portable phones from Bob King.
0: Yes.
2: Love the phone.
0: Of course.
2: So does General, my cat, the male. He keeps wanting to jump at the... He keeps stabbing at the little aerial.
0: Well, that's because it wiggles in a very cat-like fashion.
2: Yeah, so he loves it, too.
0: All right. Well, don't let him chew your end. I'll tell you, cats are pretty bad about that. I've got, I used to have, still have, really, a microphone with a little mic sock at the end of it, and I hold the mic sock over the microphone with a rubber band and some tape, and there is something about a mic sock that cats like. It's chewable, it's inviting, it's impossible, in fact, for a cat to ignore. So I'm continually putting on new mic socks because they chew it up. Mic socks. Yum, yum, yum. Cats. East of the Rockies, you're on the air. Good morning. Where are you calling from, please?
3: This is Eric from Omaha, Nebraska.
0: Omaha? Yeah, yes, sir?
3: I need to make a correction. There's a lot of people in the audience are kind of, I guess, liars, maybe. The pronunciation is Kearney, Nebraska, not Kearney.
0: Kearney. Well, I had it wrong. Kearney, huh?
3: A lot of your people are calling in and saying you're from Kearney, and they're, or Kearney, and it's not. It's Kearney.
0: Kearney. Kearney, Nebraska. All right. Thank you very much. I appreciate that. Kearney, Nebraska. New Haven, Connecticut. I know I've got that one right, but I didn't know about Kearney. Could have been Kearney, but it's Kearney. Okay. Got that down, I guess. West of the Rockies, you're on the air. Hello.
4: Hi, Art. Bill in Phoenix.
0: Hello, Bill.
4: My own feeling on this Viper bit,
0: uh-huh.
4: I would rather sort of wait and see what the facts, as they come out in court.
0: Yes.
4: Rather than make a judgment based on all the hype. About 6 months ago, when the Freeman bit was coming down, they had another, I guess you'd say, raid on a so-called militia member and a Freeman that was stockpiling ammunition and arms and all that. It turned out to be a 65-year-old dentist.
0: Well,
4: they stun-grenade his home.
0: Yes, in
4: and
0: this
4: dropped
0: but,
4: all charges.
0: Yes, but in this particular case, sir, they have a videotape detailing exactly how to place the explosives and so forth to bring down buildings in your town.
4: I'll tell you, using 400 pounds of ammonium nitrate to bring down the buildings mentioned is sort of like saying, let's take out an M1A1 tank with a 22.
0: Oh, I agree with you, and I'm not saying that they could have or would have taken out all of those buildings. That was their target list, and they were obviously intent on taking out some of them. It was also an instructional videotape so that other people might learn how to take down buildings. So, that's right. I mean, that 400 pounds, as far as I know, would not have done the job. But it would have made a big bang. 400 pounds, that'd be a big bang. East of the Rockies, you're on the air. Hi.
5: Hello, this is Sam from Fairview, Connecticut.
0: All right, welcome to the program, Sam.
5: I understand that you own guns.
0: Yes, I do.
5: And I believe I heard you say one time that they would have to pry your gun out of your cold, dead hand.
0: I said that, and I say it again now.
5: Okay. If someone were to come and take your gun, just what exactly, you know, could you do to try to stop them from taking your gun?
0: Well, if you're saying that there would be a general collection effort and they'd be going around knocking on the door of everybody who owned a gun, taking them, is that what you're talking about?
5: Basically, yes.
0: Uh-huh. Then there'd be a revolution. We have this thing called the Second Amendment.
5: Yes.
0: I take it seriously. How about you?
5: Okay. By the time,
0: what do you mean, okay? Do you take the Second Amendment seriously?
5: Yes, I do.
0: Which part of the Second Amendment don't you understand?
5: By the time these people get to your front door, it's already late. You're already in a situation like Waco. You're holed up.
0: Well, there are some things worth dying for, sir, and if they are going to truly subvert the Constitution on a national basis, then there is going to be a revolution.
5: Military and other agencies like CIA, FBI have think tanks where they go through what if. What if there was a war between a civil war between liberals and conservatives, or gun owners and non-gun owners. The liberals, who don't want any guns in the house, don't want us to have guns in our houses. They, if there's a war between the liberals and the conservatives who have guns, the liberals will lose because they don't have any guns. They don't have anything to shoot if there's any kind of revolution or civil war.
0: All right, well, thank you, but that isn't the way it's going to come down. If there's going to be a conflict, obviously, the way it's shaping up, it's going to be between right-wing fanatic groups and our government. And I don't think this has a thing to do with a war between liberals and conservatives. Most liberals, most conservatives, are more or less in the middle, believe it or not. Now, just because on a talk show you hear from each radical fringe doesn't mean that that's representative. The majority of the people in America are still in the middle. So could there be a conflict? Yes. Between what groups? Well, probably right-wing, radical, possibly even left-wing radical under the right circumstances, but mainly right-wing radical groups, and the government. Do I think they're going to go around, collect the guns, negate the Second Amendment? No, I don't. If they were to do so on a national basis, I believe there'd be a revolution. Just like if the government suddenly said there is no longer freedom of speech. All right? All these talk shows will hereby be closed down. Freedom of speech is now negated. There'd be a revolution, wouldn't there? So, I hope that answers your question. East of the Rockies, you're on the air.
6: Yes, Art. I wonder if I could ask you to...
0: Well, where are you, sir?
6: I'm in San Antonio, Texas.
0: All right. We're holding this line open now for New Haven, Connecticut, and Kearney, Nebraska. So call us after the top of the hour. West of the Rockies, you're on the air. Hi.
7: Mr. Bell.
0: Yes.
7: My name is Nick. I'm from Phoenix.
0: Yes, sir.
7: I'd like to tell you something concerning the whole Peoria aspect. Not only is it frightening and nerve-wracking, it's also embarrassing. I mean, I'm originally from California, and people just don't know the beautiful state Arizona is.
0: Yes.
7: And it really hurts. It really, really hurts. I am 23 years old, and I'm actually frightened about these militia groups.
0: Pretty shocked when you heard the thing about the Viper?
7: It's scary. Militia. I first heard it clocking on going into work. And it's terrifying. It really, really is, especially when you live 25, 30 minutes away from these targets.
0: Well, I'm with you. I think it's frightening, and I think that we're going to have to do something about it, or one day we are going to have an America that people just frankly don't believe can be. They don't think it can happen here. They're wrong. It can.
7: It can. And parents and grandparents used to say, you know, in America's future, it's going to be tougher on our kids. I'll tell you right now, it's actually happening. It really is.
0: I know. Thank you very much for the call. It really is happening now. The caller is correct. East of the Rockies, you're on the air. Hello.
8: Art.
0: Yes.
8: It's Thomas, truck driver. Been picking you up out of South Carolina into East Tennessee off of 1100.
0: Well, I appreciate that, but we're holding this open right now for Connecticut.
8: I got out of the truck and had to come into a payphone, so I didn't know.
0: Oh, I see. We've been saying that for the last half hour. I appreciate your call, sir, but I got to move on.
8: Thanks, sir.
0: All right, take care. West of the Rockies, you're on the air. Hello.
9: Hey, Art, it's Mike in Phoenix.
0: Hi, Mike.
9: Yeah, I was calling about this so-called militia group, the Vipers, here.
0: Yes.
9: Yeah, I would have to say I wouldn't really consider them a militia group. Discussing their intent, I would consider them a group of criminals.
0: Well, they call themselves a militia.
9: Yeah, but if I were to run a stoplight and call myself the president, it wouldn't make me one.
0: That's right. Well, what makes a militia then?
9: Well, according to the United States Code, I believe Section 10, anyone between the ages of, I believe, 17 and 47.
0: Would they not be included?
9: Well, yeah, they would fall into that. But,
0: I rest my case.
9: Yeah, but that would mean the media who's, saying all these horrible things about the militia, they're the militia too.
0: That's true. Absolutely correct.
9: But, these guys are just a bunch of criminals. As far as I'm concerned, I mean, anybody going around, you know, discussing and making active plans to
0: Let's look at what they believe, all right? They believe that it's time to begin killing people and blowing things up because the government is that far out of control. That's what they believe.
9: Yeah, but it's not that far out of control. The way to fight what the government's doing is at the polls.
0: That's exactly correct, yes. You bet.
9: Yeah, is get your voice or vote. I mean, these militia groups, what they need is some good people. Some of these real militia groups, anybody's listening from a real militia group, you guys need to go out and educate the public in good things like CPR, first aid. Get some good press.
0: Mm-hmm.
9: They need to go out and do that.
0: It is true. They've not been getting good press, have they?
9: Yeah, they should go out and do something good for the community and say, look, you know, we're all not a bunch of maniacs, you know, blowing things up.
0: Mm-hmm.
9: I mean, right now I wouldn't want to be associated with a militia group, and I'm not eligible. I'm a member of the National Guard. In fact, one of the buildings they planned to blow up was very close to where I do duty once a month.
0: That's right. That's exactly right. The armory building
9: yeah.
0: there?
9: Yeah, that was just up the hill.
0: I imagine this is going to cause a lot of thinking there in Arizona,
9: yeah.
0: isn't it? A lot of people are going to sit down and think about this.
9: And unfortunately, it'll probably cause a lot of negative thinking. They've been throwing a lot of liberal laws out here lately. Just in Mesa, they just passed a no smoking anywhere public ban, which I think is kind of a...
0: You mean even outside?
9: Outside, in parking lots, on the sidewalk.
0: That's insane.
9: Yeah.
0: Absolutely
9: trying to,
0: insane.
9: A lot of people are trying to make this like California West. I mean,
0: all right, listen, I've got to run, sir. I know you were part of the West, and now it's like you're part of California.
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1: Good morning, everybody. Well, here we go. Hi, Art. Yes, it is true. You cannot smoke in public in Mesa, Arizona. About the only place you can smoke is in your home, which may be short-lived. Only bars have an exception. My idea is that if you cannot smoke in public, then how come the stores there sell cigarettes? What do you do with them? Well, I just got a call from somebody who lives in Mesa who said, you can smoke. Actually, you can walk down the sidewalk and smoke. Is that true or not? That you can't smoke in line, even if you're outside waiting to get into a restaurant or, you know, a movie or something like that. You're not allowed to smoke. Even outside. But you, I'm led to understand you can smoke on the sidewalk. Is that true? Or is that false? I guess I'd better try to hear from some people in Mesa. Let me hold open the line for Mesa. I want to talk to Mesa. Mesa people, is it true? Can you or can you not go down the sidewalk and smoke? Art, since I didn't catch the first 2 hours of your show tonight, I assumed you had probably already talked about the earthquake here in the Bay Area Sunday night. Yet a caller this last hour from San Rafael said he was still waiting for it. In case you haven't heard, there was a 3.5 quake in Northern California Sunday at 9:33 p.m. It was centered 7 miles north-northwest of Pacifica in the San Andreas fracture area. I believe this would be within the 70-mile radius of San Jose, as Mr. Berkland mentioned Friday night. Tim in Foster City. Oh, yes, indeed. And I did talk about it, and yes, it is definitely a hit. West of the Rockies, you're on the air.
2: Art Bell?
1: Yes.
2: Hi.
1: Hi.
2: I'm 13, and my name's Ethan, and I listen to you in Oregon.
1: 13 years old, up at 3 o'clock in the morning?
2: Well, it's summer.
1: That's true.
2: Yeah, and
1: how late? What time do you get up during the day?
2: Well, I set my alarm for 10, but I usually sleep in.
1: Till noon, 1 o'clock?
2: Yeah, me and my friend are both like that.
1: I see.
2: We're going out to buy fireworks tomorrow, but...
1: You are?
2: Yeah.
1: Are you allowed... What kind of fireworks can you get up there?
2: Well, there's still one kind that, make a bang.
1: Really?
2: And they're called Hell's a Poppin'.
1: They're called what?
2: Hell's a Poppin'.
1: Hell's a Poppin'?
2: Yeah, and you can get them, like, in the store and stuff.
1: Huh. Well, that's pretty good. Here we've got a whole bunch of ones that go bang.
2: Yeah. My friend goes up to Indian reservations, and they can sell whatever they want.
1: That's right.
2: And he gets all sorts of M90, well, not M90s, like black
1: really?
2: Hats and stuff.
1: I haven't had a good M80 or 90 in a long time.
2: Oh, we do them every year, because his dad, when he was a little boy, did them all the time, so he still has a whole bunch left.
1: No, you got to be very careful.
2: Yep.
1: And it's
2: fun. I've been meaning to call, but I haven't tried till now because I heard that guy talk about Dr. Laura Schlesinger.
1: Yes, uh-huh.
2: And it's kind of funny because I can hear my mom listening to it in the other room.
1: Yes.
2: Every night I listen to you and she listens to her.
1: So it's like war of the talk shows, huh?
2: Yeah, pretty much. I try to get her to listen to you and she's tried to get me to listen to her.
1: Well... You're in the right place.
2: Yep.
1: Just tell her... No, you better not tell her that.
2: Yep.
1: All right, thank you very much for the call, and take care. I have never heard Dr. Laura Schlesinger, so I really can't comment. I've never heard her. And so there you are. I think she's usually on during the day, isn't she? East of the Rockies, you're on the air.
3: Yeah, hi, this is Ann, and I live in St. Louis.
1: Hi, Ann.
3: And I was just wanting to know, how is Comet doing?
1: Oh, Comet is doing very well indeed.
3: Good, good.
1: I've got a picture of Comet up on the internet.
3: Oh, well, I don't have a computer.
1: On the next newsletter, Comet will be there.
3: Oh, great. Okay, good. I get your newsletter.
1: There you go.
3: Okay, great. And also, one more thing. I heard that Elizabeth Dole, she took a leave of absence.
1: There you go.
3: Okay. Thanks a lot.
1: Thank you. There you go. Took a leave of absence from the Red Cross, so. I heard that Elizabeth Dole made an appointment with Bob Dole to discuss the campaign. She had to make an appointment with him and come into his office like anybody else to discuss the campaign. Isn't that something? Imagine that. Oh, yes. West of the Rockies, you're on the air. Hello.
4: Yes, I wanted to comment on the Mesa.
1: Are you in Mesa?
4: I'm in Phoenix, which Mesa is a suburb of Phoenix.
1: That's right.
4: And I wanted just to mention that the undertow, I think, that nobody has mentioned about Mesa is the Mormon temple. There is quite an influence in Mesa.
1: Yeah, but look, that's true. There's a lot of Mormons here. A lot of Mormons here. But even up in Salt Lake City, you can smoke.
4: Well, sure. But, you know, I don't know other than the fact that some of that is attributable to the Mormon Church and their Puritan values.
1: Well, then you would think they would have similar laws up in Salt Lake City, wouldn't
4: you? Well, maybe you will have.
1: But, I mean, first in Mesa?
4: But... First of all, as I understand it, you cannot smoke on the street.
1: Really?
4: Only in the car and in your home.
1: Really?
4: And I have an...
1: I'm getting conflicting information on that. Keith, who runs my webpage, called me. He lives in Mesa, and he was trying to defend Mesa. And he said, oh, no, you can smoke on the sidewalk.
4: No, I don't think that's accurate at all. From what I've heard, the only two places that you can smoke are in your car and in your home. Any other place is prohibited. I have an 82-year-old mother who is blessed with good health. She smokes, and she absolutely will not go into Mesa anymore. She found herself in a store, in a retail store, realized it was Mesa, and walked out. She likewise won't even drive. She tries to drive around Mesa now. But... just wanted to mention the fact.
1: All right, I'll tell you what. I'm going to open the line for people in Mesa. We'll go right to the heart of the problem and find out how.
4: Well,
1: that?
4: I hope you hear from a lot more people in Mesa.
1: All right,
4: even though it's predominantly, it may not be predominantly Mormon anymore because it has such a huge growth. Nevertheless, the predominant politics and who runs the town are the Mormons. It has to do with their Puritan values, and I really appreciate the Mormons. I think they have a lot of fine values in their religion and everything. So I'm not criticizing them for that purpose, but I do believe that that has an influence.
1: All right, thank you. Well, maybe it does. Who knows? We'll be right back.
0: Somewhere in Time with Art Bell continues, courtesy of Premier Networks.

0: All right. I hereby restrict my West of the Rockies line to people in Mesa only. Mesa. 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Is it or is it not true that you can smoke or not? Can you not smoke on the sidewalk, walking down the street? Yes or no? Mesa, Arizona only. Good morning. Are you in Mesa? Hello there. No, you're not. See? Somebody calling, trying to sneak in. That line is hereby restricted to Mesa, Arizona. Are you in Mesa, Arizona?
1: Yes.
0: You are?
1: I'm Jeremy from Mesa.
0: Jeremy from Mesa.
1: Yes.
0: Okay, Jeremy, what is the story?
1: Well, it's my understanding that it is publicly restricted as far as on the street, anywhere but, as the lady you just spoke to, in your house and in your car. That's the understanding I have of the law that took effect as of July 1st.
0: July 1st? In other words, as of yesterday?
1: Correct.
0: Oh, man. All right, I appreciate the call. That's one. You've got to be kidding. How can they do that? How can they do that? On the sidewalk? Well, let's. Hello there. Are you in Mesa?
2: No, I was calling from Salt Lake, actually.
0: Okay. Are you guys allowed to smoke in Salt Lake?
2: No, we are not allowed to smoke in any public places, which...
0: How about going down the sidewalk?
2: Walking down the sidewalk would be considered a public place. It's not strictly enforced, however.
0: All right, do you have your radio on?
2: Yes, I do. I'm sorry.
0: Turn it off, please. It's really a pain in the neck.
2: Okay.
0: That's better.
2: So you had mentioned that why start in Mesa, and the whole state of Utah, it is illegal to smoke in any public place.
0: What?
2: Yes.
0: As of when?
2: Years ago.
0: Well, that's it. I'm not coming up to Utah.
2: Yeah, well, you know, that happens, and they were worried about that with the Olympics coming in 2002 and with all that odd liquor laws up here.
0: Mm-hmm.
2: But you can smoke in private clubs, which is what a bar has to be in order to serve alcohol. You have to be a member of that club.
0: Really?
2: Yes.
0: Wow.
2: So I wanted to let you know about that.
0: All right.
2: Have been some Mormon influence down there. Who knows?
0: Yeah, who knows? All right, thank you. All right, that line is now restricted to Mesa, Arizona. I'm bound and determined to find out the truth. Can you or can you not smoke on a sidewalk in Mesa, Arizona? Hello, are you in Mesa, Arizona? You're on the air. Hello? No, you're not. See, people trying to cheat. I want people in Mesa, Arizona only. 1-800-618-8255. Hello, are you in Mesa, Arizona?
3: Yeah.
0: Well, you're on the air.
3: Cool. Yeah, it's true that you can't smoke in public places.
0: Does that mean the sidewalk?
3: Yes.
0: It does.
3: I believe so. I mean, actually, I heard like 60 to 70 feet from any type of building that
0: what?
3: You can't smoke.
0: What?
3: Yeah, I'm serious. I don't even know what the fines are if you're caught smoking, but...
0: What do they do to you?
3: I have no idea.
0: Do they... Perhaps they put you in a block and whip you?
3: No. well, Mesa, who knows?
0: All right, thank you. There is another person who claims he's in Mesa. I wish I knew a good test so I could really know if people are in Mesa. How can I know? Make them name a landmark or something. That's what I'll do. Good morning. Are you in Mesa, Arizona?
4: Yes, I am.
0: You are?
4: Yes.
0: What is your first name?
4: Dave.
0: Dave, name a famous landmark in Mesa so I can know you're really in Mesa.
4: Oh, well, you caught me.
0: You're not in Mesa. See? Total jerk. Total jerk. Lying his butt off just to get on the air. West of the Rockies, are you in Mesa, Arizona? Hello there. No, see, another wannabe. East of the Rockies, you're on the air. Hello.
5: Yes, sir, concerning making laws.
0: Yes.
5: In different places, they have different laws.
0: That's a true statement.
5: Okay, but now the Bible never changes, Art, but these laws
0: the
5: of man, they change.
0: Well, so it would seem, yes.
5: So it's according to where you are and according to whoever's enforcing the law.
0: So then where in the Bible does it say you can't smoke?
5: Nowhere.
0: Yeah. There you are.
5: It's not in there. Yeah, but there's a lot of other things that's not in there also that people try to say is in there, you know. But anyway, the Bible is the way to go, Art. We need to...
0: Well, when Moses brought the Ten Commandments down, did it say anything about smoking?
5: No, sir.
0: No, it didn't. All right.
5: Art, I tell you, when it comes down to these political groups, you know, you have the left and you have the right. But you have the center of the road, which is the kingdom that Christ set up. Now, we should be under that kingdom, and we should...
0: Trying to tell me that Christ was a middle of the roader, huh?
5: Sure, he set up a kingdom.
0: All right, sir, thank you. But it should have been... Well, a kingdom should have been a democracy. Good morning, are you in Mesa, Arizona? Nope. See? Mesa only. I'm telling you, Mesa only. At 1-800-618-8255, and I will make you prove you're in Mesa. West of the Rockies, you're on the air. Are you in Mesa? Yes, he's listening to his radio. Another pretender. East of the Rockies, you're on the air. Hello.
6: Hello, Art?
0: Yes.
6: Art, I'm from Minneapolis.
0: Minneapolis, all right.
6: Yeah. I want to discuss political things with you.
0: What political things?
6: Well, a few nights ago, you had a caller... that said Newt Gingrich's budget. You remember that?
0: That said what?
6: On Newt Gingrich's budget.
0: What about it?
6: A minute and a half kids are starving.
0: Oh, yes.
6: The Newt Gingrich budget never went through.
0: I know, but, you know, that's what he accused.
6: He accused it, but the budget never went through, so how could the kids be starving?
0: Well, they're theoretically starving.
6: No, but he was blaming it on Newt Gingrich.
0: I know.
6: Yeah,
0: I know. I think I said at the time it was ridiculous.
6: Well, yes, you did. Uh-huh. But the point was that the budget had never been passed.
0: It's a good point, sir. Thank you. Yes, indeed. Correct. West of the Rockies, are you in Mesa?
7: Yes, I am, sir.
0: Okay, is your radio off?
7: Yes, it is.
0: Can you name a famous landmark in Mesa?
7: Mesa Community College, which I currently attend.
0: Good enough. All right, you should know... What is the current law in Mesa as of July 1st?
7: It is that you cannot smoke on the streets at all, either. You can only smoke in your car and in your house.
0: Are you sure of that?
7: And it did start today.
0: Really?
7: Yes.
0: That's
7: horrible. Which is
0: horrible.
7: Weird, because Mesa is very much a part of the Quickening, because it has, especially Mesa Community College.
0: Yes.
7: There's lots of drugs and lots of kids running around and stuff like that. And it's
0: Does this mean only cigarettes, or can you walk down the streets of Mesa smoking a joint?
7: Well, no, of course not.
0: I'm just kidding.
7: Thank you, sir. I'll see you later.
0: Thank you. All right. So there is somebody from Mesa who says it's true. You can't even smoke on the sidewalk. You can't smoke on the street in Mesa. Wow. Woo! That is a little Nazi-like for my taste. That's what I said to Keith. He said, well, I've been called that before. Yeah, me too. It's an inside joke. West of the Rockies, you're on the air.
8: How you doing, Art?
0: Where are you in Mesa?
8: I'm about a half a mile from Mesa Amphitheater, just going into work.
0: All right. Well, that means you're really in Mesa. All right. So is what everybody's saying true?
8: It sure is. The way I understand it from reading the paper and from listening to... talk radio down here, that you're got to be within, if you're within 15 feet of a public building, you can't smoke, which covers the sidewalk.
0: Oh, my God. Oh, my. How are people in Mesa taking it?
8: Well, I guess the non-smokers, for the most part, the non-smokers are just kind of figures that everybody else is just blowing smoke, I suppose. A lot of the smokers are really ticked off about it. I used to smoke. I don't smoke anymore. And I really think it's none of their business. If somebody wants to walk down the sidewalk.
0: What are they going to do? I mean, if they catch somebody smoking on the sidewalk, what are they going to do to them?
8: Sidewalk police. I don't know. Maybe in Mesa, who knows what they're going to do. I don't know how they're going to enforce it. It's a screwy law.
0: I'm saddened. It's part of the Quickening.
8: Yeah.
0: Thank you very much. There's another Mesa call. Well, you know what my schedule is. God, there's no smoking on the sidewalk? You've got to be kidding. But I guess you're not. Unbelievable. East of the Rockies, you're on the air. Hi.
9: Hey. Hi, Mel. This is Clint from Stevens Point, Wisconsin.
0: Yes, sir.
9: Hey, about them guys out there in Arizona, I'm glad they caught them before it got, you know, into another standoff situation and stuff like that.
0: Well, or worse yet, until a bunch of innocent people were killed.
9: Really? Another thing, you guys are talking about weird, dumb laws. The city of Madison, Wisconsin, last week, I guess it was, passed a law that said no intoxicated people can be in bars. Absolutely true, I swear to God.
0: So in other words, it does not matter whether you've got a designated driver or not, you can't get drunk in a bar?
9: That's right. They can't even, the bartenders were all told not to serve intoxicated people in the bars.
0: I wonder how they make that judgment.
9: I don't know. I wonder how they can enforce it. You know, where you're supposed to go to drink now. Either your home or you can't be on the street because that's public drunkenness. And
0: well, maybe the bars will have to have a little breathalyzer machine right there by the door.
9: Yeah.
0: And every time you finish your drink, you've got to go over. And once you reach a certain level, they've got to say no.
9: Yeah, there you go. Another thing, I listened to you on 1110 out of Omaha, Nebraska up here, but it comes in real in and out sometimes. Do you know of a local affiliate up north here? Maybe I could pick you up a little better.
0: Well, where are you?
9: Stevens Point, Wisconsin.
0: Stevens Point. Let me see. It seems to me that WSPO in Stevens Point carries the show.
9: Okay, cool.
0: That's 1010 on the dial.
9: 1010.
0: Yep.
9: Thanks, Art.
0: You're welcome, sir. Take care. Right there in your own town. And you're straining to hear it from a long ways away, huh? All right, well, I've taken enough calls that I guess I believe what I'm hearing. So there you are. You've got to be careful what you vote for.
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0: we take you back to the past on Art Bell Somewhere in Time.
1: All right, well, Richard, who says he's too damn close to Mesa, writes the following. Yes, it is true. You cannot smoke in Mesa except in your car or your home. Outside is forbidden also. There is a $200 fine if you're caught more than once. Yikes. They're going for soft enforcement now. Warnings and such at the moment. KFYI has been making fun of Mesa all day long on the broadcast. No kidding. Although the restaurants and bars will lose patrons, also bowling alleys and such, it does not matter to Mesa Gestapo. They've already lost several conventions that have canceled. We used to go to Mesa restaurants, but no more, of course. As I said, he signs it, Richard, too damn close to Mesa. Oh, Mesa, what have you done? Hello, Art. Mesa lost two conventions months ago when they found out the ban had passed. The conventions were small, but indicative of things to come. One was $24,000, the other $120,000. Well, that's pretty big. The weak-minded sheep support these bans because they like to impose their lifestyles on everybody else's freedom. They will someday find out this was just a test on social manipulation. For instance, how to control the minds of people. Maybe divide this country by targeting and singling out lifestyles, then planting this seed of hate through the government-run media. What's next? How about fat people buying fatty foods? That's a good point. Or maybe in Mesa, if you're too skinny, they will know that you're smoking and you will be under arrest, because we all know that when people stop, they gain weight. Man. That's awful. I mean, that really sucks. The way I understand it, going down the sidewalk in the city of Mesa, which is a pretty big city, you can't smoke. That's crazy. What has happened to us? Have we lost our collective minds? I'm telling you.
2: The end is near.
1: West of the Rockies, you're on the air.
3: Hi, Art.
1: Hello.
3: Hi, I was just calling about the smoking laws.
1: Yes, sir.
3: And I used to work down in L.A. County, and you're talking about the fines. Back in the 80s when I quit smoking, the reason why I quit smoking was partly because of the fines. If you got caught smoking in buildings, it was a $100 fine. Second violation, $200. Third violation, $300.
1: Fourth violation, and they do to you what the Saudis did to
3: those
1: four guys over there. Lop your head off.
3: Exactly.
1: So, now let me see you light one up.
3: No, thank you.
1: Used to be in the old days, before they're going to execute you, you were allowed to have a last cigarette.
3: Oh, now it's against the law.
1: I guess so, huh?
3: That's right. So, anyway, that you like that information. Don't come to California if you're a smoker.
1: Yeah, all right. Thank you.
3: Okay,
1: all right. Or this. Hi, Art. I think this smoking ban in Mesa will make a good test for the U.S. Supreme Court. Yeah, me too. Dave in La Mesa, California. Me too. I mean, this is basic freedom. When you're talking about sidewalk outside, then you're talking about basic freedom, as far as I'm concerned. You know, this shouldn't be anybody's business. Mesa, you screwed up. I can understand inside public buildings. Okay. Even restaurants, if you want to get crazy. Okay. But outside on the sidewalk? In the city? Oh, come on. Oh, come on, folks. First time caller line, you're on the air.
4: Yes, this is Brad in Mesa, Arizona.
1: Hey, Brad.
4: Yes, I was just calling on the smoker's law. They have the law is in effect as of July 1st. I'm told it's not really going to be heavily enforced.
1: Are you a smoker?
4: No, not anymore. But the fact is, if they wanted to enforce it, they could. They have a lot of bicycle patrol. They have a lot of police on bicycles, so it would be easy to drive up on somebody and slap a ticket on them. It is going to be a $200 fine after the second offense.
1: Yikes.
4: So either Mesa wants to make a lot of money, because the population is over 300,000 in Mesa right now.
1: I wonder how the police there feel about having to, you know, look out for smokers, stop them, ticket them. Warn them even once, and then ticket them.
5: If I catch you doing that again, son, it's going to be the big house.
1: You know, whatever it is they're going to do. I wonder how the cops in Mesa... Now I want to hear from a Mesa cop.
4: Well, I'm sure you'll get one online.
1: All right.
4: Quick,
1: I hereby restrict my West of the Rockies line for a Mesa cop.
4: I have a quick comment on one of the Sea Crane.
6: Yes, sir.
4: Sea Crane radios. I bought one of the TV band radio.
6: Oh, yes.
4: The small one.
6: Yeah, the TV radio, they call it.
4: Mm-hmm. Excellent reception.
6: Of course.
4: And when I get to say one thing, you don't really mention about the durability of it. I was driving to work one day.
6: I know, it's built like a tank.
4: It is beautiful. I dropped it off of my motorcycle going about 60 miles an hour.
6: Yeah.
4: It was a little scratched up. None of the buttons were broken, and it works fine to this day.
6: And you dropped it doing 60 miles an hour?
4: Yeah, down the highway on my motorcycle. I went back to find it on the side of the road all scratched up, and it's working beautiful.
6: Pretty cool.
4: Okay, Art, well, thank you.
6: Thank you for the call. I hereby restrict my West of the Rockies line for a Mesa cop. How about it? Let's hear from you. 1-800-618-8255. Everybody else hang up. I will ask you a key question so I know that you're telling the truth. Let's see, what could I ask? Something about the Mesa Police Department, I guess. I want a Mesa cop. Everybody else hang up. I wonder how they feel about enforcing something like this. The smoking police. The number is 1-800-618-8255. If you're a Mesa cop. If you're not, don't call. Only Mesa cops.
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0: to Mesa, Arizona, and a security guard. Is that right?
1: Yes, sir. I work in, I live in the city of Mesa, but I work in the city of Tempe. So
0: right.
1: I know exactly, and from firsthand today, how this smoking law has affected people. And I have the Arizona Republic in front of me that, states what, what you can and can't do about smoking in Mesa.
0: Did Benson do a cartoon on it?
1: No, there is no cartoon about Benson on this.
0: I see.
1: Okay. What it says in here is no smoking in restaurants or pool halls and no more congregating near front doors by smokers.
0: How can you not smoke in a pool hall? Everybody knows that the pool bone and the smoking bone go together.
1: Okay. Well, what it states here is that every full-service bar or establishment with a Class 6 license is allowed to have smokers. Okay.
0: It's a Class 6 license.
1: A Class 6 liquor license.
0: Oh.
1: Okay. And where it also says that establishments with a Class 7 liquor license and Class 12 liquor license are not allowed to have smokers.
0: Well, I don't know what all that means, so...
1: Okay. Well, it's...
0: Now, how would you like to be, if you were a cop there,
1: yeah,
0: in Mesa, instead of a security guard, and you had to arrest people for smoking?
1: Yeah. I would feel kind of foolish.
0: Would you?
1: I smoke myself.
0: Oh.
1: And I smoke proudly, we'll say that.
0: Not in Mesa, I bet you don't.
1: Oh, well, it's not going to stop me. In fact, according to the article in the paper here, that...
0: I bet people are going to be high bushes and...
1: Well, yeah, definitely.
0: Puffs of smoke.
1: According
0: to
1: the paper here, it says that you're not allowed to smoke in front of a business, okay?
0: A public business. Well, okay, if you're downtown, you're always in front of some kind of business.
1: Well... you can stretch this as far as saying, well, I'm on the edge of the sidewalk next to the road. I am not directly in front of this business. Okay. You know, I'm not window shopping. I'm not right next to your business. I'm not at your front door. I am in an area where it really does not affect anybody by my secondhand smoking. And that's what Proposition 200, the smoking law, is actually all about.
0: And I bet they could arrest you and say, tell it to the judge.
1: And I would fight tooth and nail every way for it.
0: All right, sir. Thank you very much for the call. You're on the air, Coast to Coast AM with Art Bell. Hello?
2: How you doing?
0: Hi there.
2: I'm going to turn the radio down.
0: Yes, please. Where are you where are you calling from?
2: Oh, just about 60 degrees north near the Alberta Northwest Territories border.
0: Yes, sir.
2: I'm in total withdrawal. I've been stuck up here a little bit too far out of range of most of your stations down there for a while, and I'm going crazy. You're the best thing that's happened to this part of the Internet in a long time, man.
0: Oh, are you hearing it on the Internet?
2: Oh, yeah.
0: Well, and, you mean, you're so far up. How far up are you?
2: Oh, probably about 700 miles north of the 49th, at least.
0: I see. Oh, that's way up, yeah.
2: Yeah, we're doing pretty good. Listen, I'd really like to address, you know, the people that are beefing about smoking and all that. I mean, we get forest fires. We get a lot of things that contaminate, you know, one's body.
0: Yeah.
2: I really have a hard time understanding how they would actually care about that when we got by, you know, the antibiotics are not working as good anymore. There are so many more things coming up. Are they bored? Are they that bored?
0: Maybe.
2: That they have to pick on... The little thing, I'm sorry, but if you're going to do that, you might as well outlaw BMX riding.
0: No, I agree with you, sir. Thank you very much for the call. I mean, I picture people hiding behind Dipsy dumpsters. You probably see a big bush with smoke slowly rising out of it. It's going to be rough in Mesa. Rough, I'm telling you. West of the Rockies, you're on the air. Hello.
3: Hi, Art.
0: Hello.
3: This is Nick. Mesa, Arizona.
0: Hello, Nick.
3: Last time I saw you, we were headed for Hong Kong.
0: That's right.
3: You get a little bit of misinformation on that, our smoke-free early monsoon son of the valley.
0: Yeah?
3: A little misinformation. It's not against a lot of smoke on the street. What they have removed is ashtrays, or your smoking areas outside of buildings waiting to get in. all your government offices, all your...
0: Okay, but everybody's been calling and saying not within so many feet of a public building like a, you know, a store or whatever.
3: Yes, sir. You're right.
0: Well, that would include the sidewalk in front of the building.
3: Well, you know what I'm talking about is...
0: So then if you're walking along the sidewalk, you are constantly walking in front of buildings.
3: Well, of course, but it's not... What the law is when we leave our office to go out and have a smoke...
0: Yeah.
3: Cannot do that anymore.
0: You can't?
3: Those smoking areas are banned.
0: Really?
3: Right. But we can walk down the street huffing and puffing.
0: Well, not from what I'm hearing.
3: Well, you're getting a little bit misinformation. I have the article in front of me. I read the paper. I just got off work.
0: But again, I say, if you walk down the sidewalk in Mesa, in the city, and you're walking in front of public buildings, you're technically in violation of the law.
3: Well, not legally. I wouldn't believe so. I don't.
0: Well, how many feet from a public building must you be?
3: Well, what the ordinance says.
0: Yes.
3: Is your outstanding areas where your smoking areas are. Where if you and I we're going to take a break, so we go outside and smoke. Those no longer exist.
0: All right, sir. I appreciate it, but you're not being clear. And to me, it does sound like if you're X number of, in other words, if you're going along the sidewalk, you are consistently passing in front of public buildings. And the law says within so many feet of a public building. Oh, I'll tell you, it's going to be rough times in Mesa. People hiding. Smoke drifting out of unlikely places. People who previously have been able to come out of their office building into the fresh air and smoke now can't. Wildcard Line, you're on the air.
4: Well, hi, RKEX Portland. What a thrill to get through.
0: Hey, it's been a long time.
4: It sure has, my friend. Listen, just a quick comment on the smoking. I think that guy from Alaska was right. I think there's going to be more of this type of asinine laws because they can't really do anything about the real problems. But just a quick report from Oregon, a very liberal state. I don't understand the anomaly, but as of midnight, July 1st, I believe we are the first state in the nation to have instant gun checks. You buy them right over the counter now.
0: Well, that's wonderful.
4: Right over the counter. It's a five-minute phone call. If you're clear and you haven't been in a bug house or you're not a felon, bam, you got the gun, you walk out the door.
0: It's the way it ought to be.
4: Okay, pal, keep up the good work.
0: Thank you, my friend.
4: Bye-bye.
0: Take care. That's the way it ought to be. You know, this waiting thing is ridiculous. I'm all for checks. I don't want to sell guns to felons. But they can check. And it is now my understanding that those states that have established instant checks can sell instant guns, and there's no reason not to. You have a God-given right to self-protection. And nobody can take, nobody on earth, in, as far as I am concerned, or in government, can take that away from you, or should. To me, the Second Amendment is clear. If you want to buy a gun, you ought to be able to buy a gun. And I think when all the fighting is ended, it's going to end up to be that way. West of the Rockies, you're on the air. Hi.
5: Hi, this is John from Spokane.
0: Hi, John.
5: Hi. I just thought of something. The descriptions you're giving, smoke coming out of bushes and stuff.
0: Yeah.
5: It's starting to sound like what pot smokers go through.

0: a couple of weeks or months.
1: You mean civil disobedience?
0: Yeah, you know, like hundreds of thousands, well, not, maybe hundreds of smokers smoke, you know, lighting up, so to speak, in front of the police station, and saying we want to turn ourselves in. You know, but, you know, like,
1: here are my cigarettes, cuff me.
0: Well, you know, maybe if there were 2,000 smokers lighting up in front of a jail that had 150, 200 cells, and say, you know, we want to turn ourselves in.
1: Yeah.
0: You know, smokers from around the country bussing in. Well, just a thought.
1: Yes, and a good one, sir. Thank you. We need that question answered. Can you smoke in a Mesa jail? If you are arrested as a smoker, you know, after the $200 fine or whatever, and then you're thrown in the Mesa Pokey, can you smoke there? Probably not, huh? Or is it hypocritical? Can you have a smoke in the Mesa jail? Who knows? West, no, make that wild card line. You're on the air.
2: Hey, Rittmeister Gerhardt, Oakland, California.
1: Yes, Hypemeister.
2: I recognize what this last guy was saying. As a pot smoker myself, but not ever a tobacco smoker, I can attest to the fact that your aim improves considerably after a couple of tokes. You know, I don't know what it does after tobacco, but that guy had a good point. And I think that, you know, smokers' rights people, no matter what they smoke, we can all sort of join hands and march arm in arm down the street to defeat the fascist police state. Well, you know, remember, fascists are leftists. To defeat the fascist police state. And, hey, I'm also not surprised that this might have something to do with a religion, i.e. the Mormons.
1: Think so?
2: This was the gist that I got, that, you know, the Mormons are no smoking, no drinking.
1: Well, they are, that's
2: And the guy that said that Mesa is, like, heavily Mormonized, you know, this doesn't surprise me at all.
1: Well, it does. All right, Hypemeister, thank you. It does surprise me. I mean, to me, it's going too far. Too far. Too far. East of the Rockies, you're on the air. Hello. Hello, hello.
3: Yes, who is this?
1: Turn that radio down.
3: All right. Yes, who is this?
1: Who are you expecting?
3: Our Bell.
1: Bingo.
3: Yes, I just wanted to tell you, this is Kevin out of Pulaski, Tennessee.
1: Pulaski, Tennessee. I was going to guess that.
3: You got a great show, and I've always enjoyed it. I've been listening to you for the last 3 years.
1: Yes, sir.
3: And I really enjoyed your show.
1: Well,
3: that's basically what I wanted to tell you.
1: Well, I'll tell you what. I have never had Pulaski, Tennessee
3: take
1: the honors before. In fact, I've never even had a call from Pulaski, Tennessee, now that I think about it. Do you know what the honors are?
3: Yes, I do.
1: Well, do it.
3: Good night, America.
1: From Pulaski, Tennessee, he says, good night, America. And from the high desert, I just can't believe it. Mesa, Arizona, they've gone crazy down there. Oh, well. From the high desert where you can still smoke 'em if you got 'em. Good night, America.

0: Dr. Lorraine Day. Dr. Day, welcome to the program.
1: Well, thank you very much. Thanks for having me.
0: You bet. Where are you located these days?
1: I live near Palm Springs, California.
0: Palm Springs. Ah. Dr. Day, we have talked with you in years past on the subject of AIDS.
1: Yes.
0: And I take it you are now not addressing that as you were and are now retired. Is that essentially correct?
1: Well, not exactly. The reason I'm not addressing AIDS as I was is I've written everything there is to be written about AIDS, and the government plans to do nothing about controlling AIDS. You know, I testified to Congress, I did all of these things. The government has no intention of controlling AIDS, so I have said everything that there needs to be said. Nothing has really changed since I wrote my books and made my videos.
0: What about the new treatments for AIDS that are actually eliminating any vestige of it that they can test for in the bodies of a lot of HIV-positive people?
1: The people are not getting well. The whole point is you can do all the

0: best you want. You know, you can give huge doses of chemotherapy and radiation to people and for a while not be able to find the tumor. But you see, all of these treatments that they give AIDS patients and cancer patients destroy the immune system.
1: Mm-hmm.
0: Both cancer and AIDS are diseases of the immune system. There's only one system in your body that gets you well and keeps you well from virtually every disease, and that's the immune system. When you wipe that out with drugs, then you have no immune system to get you well, and you eventually die.
1: All right. I have a number of friends who are doctors. Now, I got these photographs of you, and one thing I'm at a complete loss to understand is we saw a picture of you, an initial picture of you, a very small beginning tumor
0: right
1: on your chest. And it was indeed very small. And then we see a second photograph showing what seems to be a tumor that I would guesstimate to be the size of a grapefruit or so. How big did it get to be?
0: That's the size, a very large grapefruit. And it got that size in less than 3 weeks. Actually, it was more like 10 days.
1: What?
0: Yes.
1: How is that possible?
0: Well, that's what happened. I can't tell you how it's possible. That's what happened. And I saw it happen myself. I can tell you it's not a pleasant experience to see that happening in your own body. The reason that it happened was that it was the result of my immune system being so totally suppressed. You see, as I said before, your immune system is the only system in your body that keeps you well. When your immune system is not functioning, then you get sick. My immune system was shot. And my tumor just grew rapidly because it had no barriers to growth because my immune system was so depleted.
1: But even understanding the nature of cancer, which is an out-of-control growth of cells, it seems impossible, just from a time and mass point of view, that something could become that large that fast.
0: Well, I can tell you that it did. It was just that... And I was sick. The pictures you see of me, I was standing at the time, but I was barely able to stand at that time. And in fact, within a few weeks, I was on my deathbed. I was, in fact, I was in bed for approximately 6 months. 2 months before things started to turn around, and then 4 months afterwards before I could actually be up all day every day because my immune system was so bad. And, of course, the doctors said to me, you've got to have radiation and chemotherapy, and that will just decrease the size of that tumor. And I said, no, radiation and chemotherapy destroy your immune system, and every doctor knows that's true. And what I needed was my immune system to get me well. If I had destroyed what was left of my immune system, I would have been dead within a few days or weeks.
1: At what point did they section that and biopsy it?
0: Well, I had had, you can see in the original pictures that you have, when the tumor was very small, you see a small scar above the very small tumor.
1: That's right.
0: That's right. Well, I had had the tumor. When the tumor first appeared, the tumor was only about, less than an inch long. And I had had that removed. But they found when they removed it, they could not get all of the cancer. The cancer had actually spread into the pectoralis muscle of my chest wall. And they wanted to do a mastectomy and take out all the muscle on my chest. And I said, no, I'm not going to allow you to do that. And they said, well, if you don't have radiation, then you will die. And I refused to have radiation. I had started on a major change in my diet, but I had not gotten the stress out of my life. I was still working. And I was still working hard.
1: Now, you really ought to give people a little background on yourself. I'm sorry I didn't at the beginning. I don't have a current bio on you. Tell people a little bit about your background.
0: Okay. I was an associate professor and vice chairman of the Department of Orthopedic Surgery at the University of California, San Francisco Medical School for about 20 years. 15 to 20 years.
1: Mm-hmm.
0: And I was chief of orthopedic surgery at San Francisco General Hospital. I have been trained in orthodox medicine. I was a graduate of the University of California, San Francisco Medical School. I'm board certified in orthopedic surgery. And I have been in mainstream medicine for all of my career. I found out when I started speaking out about the AIDS epidemic and I started seeing that there was a lot of things that we were not being told about the AIDS virus, and I was on, you know, your radio show and many, many others, and people, the good folk out there listening, wrote to me and they said, if you think there's a cover-up in the AIDS virus story, you should see the big cover-up in cancer cures.
1: Sure.
0: Well, of course, I couldn't believe that. I was very high up in academic medicine, and I said, couldn't possibly be true. And yet, I knew that I had been astonished by the big cover-up with AIDS, so I started investigating this possible cover-up in cancer cures, and I spent time going around the country and out of the country to talk to people who I had heard had either gotten well by other methods and practitioners who had gotten these people well.
1: Uh-huh. So that makes sense. That's a proper way to investigate a cure. There's no question about it. Look at people who have spontaneously gone into remission for one reason or another.
0: Actually, that's what we talk about it as, spontaneous remission in medicine, but that's not what it is. I didn't go spontaneously into remission. I went through a whole treatment program. I just didn't do the treatment programs that I was taught in medical school was the only way to treat this. So these are not spontaneous remissions. Spontaneous remissions to me are cancers that disappear without the patient doing any treatment plan.
1: Right.
0: But all of these people that I had seen had gone through a rigorous treatment plan, but it was all natural. It was not chemotherapy, radiation, and mutilating surgery.
1: Well, when you describe natural, something the size of the tumor you had, it seems to me, could not go away naturally, could it?
0: Well, the thing is that I had a portion of this tumor removed because it was about to burst, but I still had cancer left in my whole chest wall. I had nodes under my arm. One was the size of a walnut. I had involved nodes above my clavicle, so I was still full of cancer. The only thing I had removed was the ball that you see there that was ready to burst. And so it took about 8 months for the cancer to go completely away. Now you say, how can that be?
1: Yes,
0: well,
1: ma'am.
0: We have to think about why do we get cancer in the first place? Why do we get any disease? In medicine, we're taught that sort of the disease kind of appears out of the sky. It just sort of happens. If you look in medical textbooks, which, of course, are our textbooks in medical school, one after another of diseases will say, cause unknown, cause unknown, cause unknown. Well, that's not really true. We do know the cause of disease. Every doctor will admit that it is your immune system that gets you well and keeps you well.
1: What about the genetic side of things? By the way, have you read a book called The Miracle Strain?
0: No, I haven't.
1: Well, then you should. It investigates somebody who was looking for a cure just like the kind of cure you were looking for, but they began looking at spontaneous remissions, virtual miracles, and they looked toward the genetic answer. Now, there is some reason to believe, isn't there, that there's a genetic disposition to a sort of a switch being thrown at a certain age and cancer taking off?
0: Actually, no. I don't believe that anymore. I used to believe that, but I don't believe it anymore from what I have seen and from what has taken place in my own case. I feel that genetics is responsible for way less than 5% of all cancer. When you see a woman walking down the street who is very, very large, obese, and she has two children with her, one on either side, and they are very young and also very obese. That is not genetic. She feeds herself and she feeds them. The same thing happens if a woman has breast cancer and her mother had breast cancer and her grandmother had breast cancer It is the grandmother that taught the mother how to eat and handle stress, and it is the mother who taught the daughter how to eat and handle stress. And that chain can be broken easily. It is not genetic. Medicine is constantly looking for genetic causes of disease. There's a gene now, they say, for obesity. There's a gene now, even for adultery. There's a gene for adultery. I mean, this is absolutely ludicrous. And what is happening is everybody is being told that they are not responsible for what happens to them and that there's nothing they can do. And this is not true. You look at those pictures. I am alive and well. There is everything that a person can do. Even the AMA admits that 65% of all cancers could be prevented by a major change in diet and lifestyle.
1: All right. Now, it's my understanding, though, that you, by the time you got the cancer, really had changed your lifestyle. You had retired. You weren't under the same sort of stress levels that you had previously been under. Is that not true?
0: No, I have never retired.
1: Well, in other words, you're not working in San Francisco in that very stressful position anymore, right?
0: Well, I was working night and day. I lived on about 4 hours sleep a night for 20 years. I was not working at night anymore, but I was working a very heavy load. I was on the air doing a lot of confrontational things on the AIDS virus because I was a pariah to the news media in general.
1: I know.
0: And so I was still doing a lot of stressful work. I had also gone through a lot of stressful things in my personal life. And I had a certain amount of anger about what had happened to me. Anger is very destructive. I mean, I had had my life threatened by various organizations. And this was unfair. It was wrong. And I was angry about it. But repressed anger is one of the major causes of death in our society, from all diseases. Anger causes a major outpouring of several hormones from the adrenal glands. These are very destructive to the immune system. They break down your immune system.
1: All right, is this a universal thing? Let me ask you. I'm on the air 5 hours a night. I've been on the air. You know, I did a show with you a decade ago, I think.
0: Right.
1: And I lead a very, very, very stressful life. Just for my own comfort, are there some people who virtually thrive on stress? In other words, for them, it is actually a healthy thing that contributes to their overall health and does not end up killing them.
0: There are no exemptions. Our bodies were not meant to stand this kind of stress. I thought I was invulnerable. I laughed at other people who couldn't work like I did. I was wrong. I hit the wall. Sooner or later, anybody who lives that kind of life will hit the wall. Now, depending on how well your early life was, in fact, how well you ate and all of that, you may last longer. I lasted till I was about 53 until I hit the wall. But the point is, you were sooner or later you're going to hit the wall. You abuse your body. If you take your car out, I don't care how good your car is, if you drive at 120 miles an hour, 12 hours every day with no maintenance, sooner or later, it will stop.
1: Sure.
0: And that's the same way with your body. Our bodies are not really meant to live in the kind of stressful environments we live in now. For thousands of years, people lived in agrarian societies where they didn't have all the stimuli that they have now. They didn't have constant television. They didn't have the constant need to keep track of everything they do for the IRS. They didn't have stressful jobs. There were certain stresses, of course. You could be attacked by the neighboring tribe or things like that. But it wasn't the constant minute-to-minute stress that we live in now. Our bodies are not meant to handle that. I had to get the stress out of my life. When I changed my diet, that was a necessary thing to do. I changed it dramatically. But until I got the stress out of my life, I could not get well. And see, these are the things that orthodox medicine does not even investigate.
1: Do you consider stress and diet to be of equal importance? You do.
0: Oh, well, stress, if anything, stress is more important. But the diet, you cannot rebuild your immune system without changing your diet, because the only place that your body has to get the raw materials to make good new cells is by what you put in your mouth. It's the same way if you've got a car. If you've got a car and suppose you buy a new Rolls Royce and the car dealer says, we make this gasoline, this fuel for your car, and it's specially made for your car. If you buy it from us, your car will never break down. And our gas is cheaper than the gas at the gas station. Would you buy that gas? Of course.
1: Yes.
0: Okay. Well, we have the same thing. We have the natural food as it's made in nature, on the tree and in the ground. And it is in its best form the way we find it. But we take it off the tree and out of the ground. We grind it up. We cook all the nutrition out of it. We add preservatives and chemicals, and we put it in cans and boxes and give it a shelf life of a year and a half to 2 years, and we call it improved.
1: Hmm.
0: It's not improved. It is worse. It kills us.
1: Nevertheless, are not lifespans increasing? Are not Americans living longer lives than they ever have?
0: No.
1: They're not.
0: They're not. In fact, this is a fraud. The American public is being defrauded. This is not happening. And are we going for a break?
1: Yeah, we're going for a break.
0: Okay, I'll tell you what it is after the break.
1: All right, hold on. What would have happened had that tumor burst and it looked as though the skin was getting so thin that it was just about to do that?
0: Yes, it would have been a mess on my chest, I can tell you, and it would have taken a long, long time, much longer for me to heal and get well. And that's why I realized I had to do something. But I had a very difficult time finding a doctor who would take that one area off and not go for all of the rest and do it without forcing chemotherapy and radiation on me. You see, at the beginning, when I first went to a doctor, when I had a small lump, I had a doctor right here in the Palm Springs area refuse to take care of me because I refused to have chemotherapy and radiation. And, you know, in California, they can do that. It was interesting. As a doctor, I could never refuse to take care of an AIDS patient, nor did I ever want to, nor did I ever try. But it was against the law to refuse to take care of an AIDS patient. But any doctor can refuse to take care of a cancer patient if the cancer patient does not do exactly what the doctor wants them to do.
1: How is that possible? In other words, why does the patient not have freedom of personal choice in treatment?
0: Because, you can see what has happened in alternative medicine for years. Patients do not have free choice. I was given a book signed by the governor of California that says that if a patient refuses chemotherapy and radiation, that the doctor has the right to refuse care. I told this doctor, who knew I was also a doctor, I said, I'll sign any waivers removing any liability from you. And he said to me, no, I will not do it. He said, my reputation is at stake. And I said, well, I'm sorry, my life is at stake, so I'll have to go elsewhere.
1: So you finally, I take it somehow, you finally found a surgeon willing to remove the bulk of that tumor.
0: That's right, I did. And he thought he was only doing it for palliative reasons, that I was going to die anyhow. And at the time that these pictures were taken, I was in terrible pain. I was in extreme pain, even though I had been taking pain medicines like Demerol and very strong narcotics to try to dull the pain. Nothing worked. I was in very, very severe pain for a long, long time.
1: Was this the size of the tumor itself causing the pain, or was it your entire lymph system?
0: No, it was tumor pain. It wasn't just the size of the tumor. It was actual tumor pain. And it was extremely severe, and it could not be relieved, and I didn't think I could stand it any longer. So it was a difficult time in my life, as you can see. But I hung on. I knew I was going to get well. I knew that these natural methods would work if I could just find the right formula. And when I say the right formula, I don't mean that I took a bunch of pills. The right formula of natural things. And the things that are so natural, I know that people think they're too simple, but they do work. Let me tell you, sunlight reduces the size of internal cancerous tumors. It's been proven in the medical literature.
1: Sunlight.
0: Sunlight. That's right. Sunlight does all sorts of things. Sunlight lowers your cholesterol. You know how it does that? Your cholesterol comes out of your blood, goes into your skin. Cholesterol is a precursor of vitamin D. When the sun hits the cholesterol in your skin, it turns it into vitamin D. You use it up, and then more cholesterol comes out of your blood. Sunlight reduces anxiety. That's one reason you fall asleep in the sun, and it does it for a physiologic reason. Things like coffee and other stimulants and stress increase a compound in your cells called cyclic AMP. When the sun hits your skin, warms your body, it reduces the amount of cyclic AMP in your cells and causes you to relax. People say, well, doctors are telling patients all the time, don't get out in the sun because sun causes skin cancer. Well, that's not really true. Let me tell you, they did a big study at Baylor University where they took two groups of experimental animals. One group of experimental animals, they gave the standard American diet, which is too much sugar, too much fat, and too much protein, and not enough vitamins and minerals. On the other group of experimental animals, they gave them a highly nutritious diet. They exposed both groups to the ultraviolet rays of the sun. In the group on the standard American diet, 25% got skin cancer. In the group on the nutritious diet, not one animal got skin cancer. It is what we're eating, the bad stuff we're putting in the body. All Americans are malnourished. They're suffering from malnutrition. They're not suffering from too few calories, but they're suffering from malnutrition. In fact, the major cause of all disease are malnutrition and dehydration. Our bodies lose 10 glasses of water a day just by living, not even in the heat, just by living. We lose it not only from perspiration, we lose a couple glasses a day from breathing. Our breath is moist. We'll fog up a mirror.
1: Sure.
0: But the rest of it is caused, the loss is caused by our body having to take huge amounts of water from our cells to make digestive juices to digest our food. We lose all of that. So for every day we do not take 10 glasses of water into our body, we are behind. Not only that, we're all drinking. Nobody's drinking water. Everybody's drinking coffee and caffeinated soda.
1: Right.
0: Caffeine is a diuretic. It takes twice as much water out of your body as comes in with the drink. I was a big coffee drinker. I drank soda all the time. I was up all night, so I was drinking coffee. So I dehydrated my body. I figured out that I was 18 years behind in my water drinking. I still drink 16 to 20 glasses of water a day.
1: And
0: try to catch up.
1: And that flushes your system.
0: It not only flushes your system, it turns out that water is an architectural component of every cell. And your brain and central nervous system, your peripheral nerves, are 85% water. The average brain weighs 3.5 pounds. If you squeeze the water out of it, it weighs 10 ounces. But your brain runs on water. The neurotransmitters that transmit your nerve impulses run on waterways. When you don't have enough water, those impulses do not work. And you start getting diseases like multiple sclerosis and Parkinson's and things like that. So water is an absolute necessity for your body. When your grandmother told you to drink water, she was right, but nobody drinks it anymore because nobody understands why they need it.
1: That's right. You are describing me. I mean, from stress to the drinking of coffee to the eating of probably foods that I ought not eat to not drinking enough water, that's me. I'm 52. I'll be 53 next year. I wonder if I'm going to hit a wall.
0: Well, you may not hit it at 53, but I can tell you if you continue doing that, sooner or later you will hit a wall. Everybody will. There are so many things that we eat that are bad for us. Our body, I mean, you wouldn't put sand and rocks in the gas tank of your car because you know it wouldn't run. And yet that's what we do to our bodies. We put all sorts of food in our bodies that we call food that has absolutely no nutrition in it. When you eat things that are in a can or a box, it has no nutrition in it. All of the nutrition has been taken out. You're eating a lot of chemicals. We eat, each American eats about 5 pounds of chemical additives a year. These are poisons. And we eat far too much sugar. When you eat sugar, all of your immune cells are paralyzed for about 4 hours. Now, your immune system is the only cells that keep you well and that can go around and scavenge the oxidants that are in your body, all of these things that cause cancer. And that's why when I started to drink 8 glasses of carrot juice a day, this was bringing high amounts of not only enzymes into my body, but vitamins and minerals in their most natural form, so they could go around and start cleaning up my body of all these toxins. Let me tell you another way we get toxins into our body. When we eat, let's say, a steak or, ground round.
1: Sure.
0: If you take a steak or ground round and put it on your kitchen counter and leave it there for 3 days and turn the heat in your house up to 100 degrees for the 3 days, do you think you want to eat that meat?
1: No.
0: Probably not. But that's what happens in your body. Your body temperature is 98.6, almost 100, and it takes 3 days for that meat to get through your digestive tract. Mm-hmm. During that period of time, it putrefies and puts out all sorts of toxins. You absorb those toxins into your body, and it makes you sick.
1: Let's backtrack. You had the tumor removed. You began immediately to change your diet?
0: Yes.
1: And now you had cancer throughout your body. You had it in your lymph system and so forth?
0: Yes. At the beginning, it was not noticeable that I had it in my lymph system. My lymph nodes did not seem to be involved at first. But when it grew to this size, then my lymph nodes were involved. But see, everybody has... Cancer is a systemic disease. It is not a local disease. If you have chicken pox and you go to a surgeon and ask him to cut out all the pox marks in your skin, you still have chicken pox.
1: You just don't have the marks.
0: You just don't have the marks. When you have the cancer cut out of your body, you still have cancer because all the factors that were there in the first place that allowed it to develop are still there. And so what you have to do is change what's happening in your body to get your body back in balance so the cancer cannot occur.
1: All right, so let's get it straight. You drank 8 glasses of carrot juice a day. You drank 10 glasses of water?
0: Yes, I drank 8 glasses of carrot juice. I drank 4 glasses of juice made out of green leafy vegetables, things like romaine lettuce, chard, green pepper, red cabbage, and things like that, plus apple in each of the carrots and each of the green leafy vegetable juices. So I was getting huge amounts of vitamins, minerals, and enzymes into my body. Now, a lot of people take lots of supplements and pills. Well, I have not yet found a tree where I could go out and pick supplements off of it. So I said, this is not natural. I'm not going to do it that way because we can't improve on the way it is in nature. So I took it all natural. I still ate 3 meals a day. I didn't just go on juices. I had 3 meals a day, but I ate nothing but fruits, grains, and vegetables.
1: No meat.
0: I don't eat anything that's ever had a face on it.
1: No milk?
0: No milk. No milk. You see, we are the only animal that drinks milk after it's weaned. We are the only animal that drinks milk from another animal. You don't need milk. In fact, cows, dairy cows, are full of hormones, pesticides, and antibiotics. When you drink milk, you get all that into your body. By the way, another thing for those women listening, you're told to drink milk to prevent osteoporosis.
1: Right.
0: Osteoporosis is not caused by a lack of calcium. Osteoporosis is caused primarily by two factors, lack of activity and too much protein in the diet, particularly too much animal protein, because animal protein is very acidic. It's high in acid. In order to neutralize that protein in your body, you've got to take calcium out of your bones to neutralize it. So the more animal protein you take in, i.e., the more milk you drink, the more osteoporotic you can become. The average American eats 125 grams of protein a day. The average adult of average size doesn't need more than about 40 grams of protein a day. The more you eat above that, the more osteoporotic you become. And protein is very difficult to digest. It's hard on the kidneys. It breaks down your body and it breaks down your immune system and people get sick. So you see, again, it is the fuel you put in the machine that is so important. It is the food and the water. But stress is also dehydrating, and dehydration causes stress. So once you get in that downward cycle, you are at a point of no return unless you turn it around.
1: Give me some kind of idea of timeline from the moment when those photographs were snapped with a large tumor to the point where you were clear of cancer. How long?
0: 10 months.
1: 10 months.
0: 10 months. And it took another 10 months for me to get all of my strength back. I was truly, I had nothing left. I was so close to death. One night I was not expected to live through the night. And in fact, I knew as a physician that I was dying. My husband said, I've got to take you to the emergency room. You can't just die here. And I said, no, I will not go. I know what they'll do to me. I know they will get forced chemotherapy and radiation on me, and they will kill me.
1: How does somebody with the amount of training you've had as a physician come so full circle like this? How does that happen, doctor?
0: Well, I saw too many. Every physician has seen thousands of patients die from chemotherapy and radiation. We talk about it in our own profession. We know that when we give a patient chemotherapy or radiation, it is only a race between whether you destroy the patient first or try to destroy a lot of the tumor. See, the first chemotherapeutic agents came out of World War II from nitrogen mustard. They were really meant to kill people. And after World War II was over, they didn't know what to do with these things, and some doctors said, well, why don't we see if we give them to cancer patients? Maybe we can kill just part of them. But actually, these killing agents work very well as they were meant to work. They kill people. See, when you destroy the immune system, then you have nothing left to get your body well. So the first director of chemotherapy was at Memorial Sloan Kettering Hospital in New York after World War II. And that's where this whole thing started, because we have lost the concept that your body can heal itself, and yet every doctor knows that even antibiotics, no drug cures any disease. Even antibiotics do not cure infections. Antibiotics are able to kill bacteria. But they do not make your body well. Every doctor has given huge doses of antibiotics to patients and had the patient die anyway because they didn't have enough immune system left to get them well. And all drugs have side effects. Now, here's what drugs do. Listen to this. If you and I were driving along in a car and the dash light warning signal that said engine trouble or check engine soon went on,
1: right,
0: we stopped and we put the hood up and looked under the hood, and I got out my wire clippers and I cut the wires to the dash warning light. And I said, there, we've taken care of the problem. And you would say, you're crazy.
1: Right.
0: All we have done is made it so we can't see that there's a problem. We haven't fixed the problem. That's what drugs do. Drugs cover up the symptoms while the disease continues to get worse.
1: Even in the case of antibiotics.
0: Even in the case of antibiotics. Now, antibiotics can kill bacteria, but they do not rebuild the body. They do not repair the body. It is the immune system that repairs the body. If the patient has an immune system that works, then they can get well. I'm not saying that I would never give a patient antibiotics. I'm saying that every antibiotic has side effects. We know that. And we also know that the antibiotics aren't working very well anymore. So you have to depend on your immune system to get well from every disease. I don't care if it's Parkinson's or multiple sclerosis or cancer or fibromyalgia or chronic fatigue syndrome or hepatitis or anything. It is all the same. Disease is caused as a result of the immune system not functioning properly. Now, I want to tell you this, too. The AMA and every medical organization says that if anybody, and especially a doctor, says that one treatment can cure many diseases, that is automatically defined as quackery. However, they all admit that there is only one system in your body that gets you well and keeps you well from every disease. So it follows that if you can rebuild your immune system naturally, you can't do it with drugs, naturally, then you can treat many different diseases because it is your immune system and in your immune system only that gets you well.
1: I bet the AMA would like you buried somewhere very deeply.
0: I'm sure they would. But the thing is, I mean, the evidence that I got well is so overwhelming.
1: What can
0: they say?
1: It is. What do they say?
0: Well, they have not gone after me yet. certainly the government went after me when I was speaking about AIDS in a big way, in a very big way, to the point of making threats to me. All right? I expect that this will happen to me with this, but they're probably having committees trying to figure out how they're going to go after me. But again...
1: Oh, yeah, but here you're preaching less stress, water, carrot juice, green leafy vegetables,
0: right.
1: Liquefied, that sort of thing.
0: But cancer is big business.
1: Oh, yes.
0: Cancer is a multi-billion-dollar business. And I can tell you that all of the research, almost all of the research in medical schools and in the National Institutes of Health is controlled and funded by the pharmaceutical companies. They want doctors to use drugs. That's all we learn in medical school is drugs, drugs, drugs. Nothing else. That's all we learn. And so we are taught to diagnose a disease and to give drugs. We treat symptoms. We don't treat diseases. Doctors don't know what causes disease. They just treat symptoms. That's just like cutting the wires to the dash light. It doesn't solve the problem.
1: You are now 60?
0: I'll be 61 in 3 weeks.
1: You look exceptionally healthy. I mean,
0: well, I am.
1: You appear to be the picture of health.
0: I am.
1: Rosy cheek, the whole thing.
0: That's right. And if anybody gets my videos, they will see that it's me on the video. The last video was done after I turned 60. You will see that I look just like a picture.
1: Remarkable. All right, what I would like to do is hold you for another hour and
0: right.
1: open the phone lines
0: sure.
1: and see what people have to say.
0: Sure.
1: All right, good. Hey, welcome back.
0: Thank you.
1: I've got a message here, email message. It says, Art, save us from the con. Look what happened to Jim Fix and Yul Gibbons on their no-meat diet and exercise and sun, just another Californian making a buck.
0: Well, I could certainly make a lot more bucks by practicing medicine rather than going on the air and taking abuse from people who don't want to believe. What I found is that people prefer to believe what they prefer to be true, and see, the people hang on to their diets even as they're dying. I had a friend, while I was going through this, I had a friend, very wealthy. He could have had 15 cooks. He could have had anything he wanted. And the doctors gave him chemotherapy and radiation for his cancer, and they destroyed him completely. Then they sent him home to die. And I took him over some of the food that I was eating and some of the carrot juice and all that. He came home unable to walk. He was wheelchair-bound. He started getting better. He was able to get up out of a wheelchair. He was out gardening and all that. And I said, George, now if you go ahead and eat like this and you change your diet and you change all the other things about your lifestyle, you can get well still. And he said, oh, but I like my hamburgers and hot fudge sundaes. And my husband and I said to him, George, would you rather eat those things and die? And he thought for a minute. He said, well, I guess I would. And about 9 months later, we buried him.
1: Mm-hmm.
0: So the thing is that people want to hang on to it. And I tell you, you know, folks, go ahead. You don't have to believe. All I'm doing is sharing my experience with you. I'm telling you what works and what worked for me and has worked for thousands of people. And if you don't want to believe it, it's okay. If you want to continue eating and living like you are, and you know, by the year 2000, the government estimates that 1 out of 2 people Americans will have cancer sometime in their lifetime. If you want to continue doing that, you know, it's okay with me. You go ahead and do it. If you don't want to believe, it's all right.
1: How did you, in what way did you get the photographs? It seems to me somebody in that condition would not take photographs. I mean, it's as though you knew you were going to get better and you wanted to prove it.
0: Well, I knew that. I knew I was going to get better. I didn't know how. I had great faith, and my husband took the pictures. I said to him, we've got to take pictures because if I don't, nobody will believe it when I am well.
1: You're absolutely correct. Nobody would have believed this.
0: That's right.
1: Nobody. All right. First-time caller line, you're on the air with Dr. Day. Where are you, please?
2: My name is Troy, and I'm in Minneapolis.
1: Hi, Troy.
2: How you doing? Long-time listener, first-time caller. I wanted to ask Dr. Day, if she has heard of a Dr. Richard Schultz. He spent 20 years doing nothing but healing terminally ill patients.
0: Yes, I have. Mm-hmm.
2: I've been studying and poring over his material, and I am just absolutely impressed with him.
1: Well, I have no idea what he does.
0: Dr. Schultz is not a medical doctor, but he has, Richard Schultz, I don't even know if he's a doctor, but he's not a medical doctor. He works with herbs. And herbs are good, but herbs by themselves will not rebuild your immune system completely. You've got to do it with food and water, and you've got to get the stress out of your life. This plan that I went on is not just food. It is a total lifestyle change. There are 10 parts of the plan. And again, you know, this, by the way, I should tell people, I have a website, too.
1: Oh, you do?
0: Yes, it's www.drday.com. That's Dr. David. It's drday.com, all small letters. And all of the videos I made, the video I made that details exactly step-by-step the plan that I use to get well is called You Can't Improve on God. And I named it that because we cannot improve on the natural things that are on this earth to make us well. And then I have another video called Cancer Doesn't Scare Me Anymore, which documents from the medical literature the destructive effects of chemotherapy and radiation and why cancer is big business and why you're not hearing about these methods to get well.
1: How do people get the videos?
0: They can call an 800 number, and it's open now. You can call 1-800-574-2437. That's 1-800-574-2437. And that number is also on the website, and you can actually order on the Internet right through the website.
1: Doctor, how did you stumble into this? I mean, here you were with this horrid alien-like thing on your chest, and from that moment, how did you move into this natural way to pull yourself out of cancer?
0: Well, fortunately, for the year before I had cancer, I had been investigating these things and traveling around, and I had my own national radio show that was on over 100 stations called Truth Serum, and I was interviewing many of these alternative practitioners. So during this time, I found out I had cancer, so I knew that I wasn't going to go the orthodox route. But I stumbled around at the beginning a lot. I tried virtually every alternative that didn't work. I tried 714X, ozone, the Rife generator, all of these things that supposedly have worked for other people that I talk about on my video, Cancer Doesn't Scare Me Anymore, but they didn't work for me. And the main reason is because I hadn't gotten the stress in my life under control. So I had to actually go back to the original way we were taught to eat. And I actually went back to Genesis in the Bible to say, how were we meant to eat? And it was fruits, grains, and vegetables. So I started with that, and then I added water and various other things to it, and information that came to me from people who'd heard me on the radio, things I was impressed to go research in a certain area, and that's the way I put this 10-point plan together. And again, it's not a quick fix. I had dedication and commitment, and it was a day-by-day getting well. It takes us a long time to get sick. Fortunately, it doesn't take nearly as long to get well as it takes us to get sick. It's right. Just that we don't know we're getting sick while we're getting sick.
1: You know Dr. Duesberg, right?
0: Yes, I do.
1: Dr. Duesberg claims that AIDS is an environmental disease, that drugs and diet and all the rest of it, all the things you're talking about that cause cancer also cause AIDS.
0: Well, certainly the two main groups that are most heavily infected with AIDS are the homosexuals and the drug addicts. They have destroyed their immune system with their lifestyle, with drugs and promiscuity and
1: yes.
0: things like that.
1: Yes.
0: So you can rebuild. I know of AIDS patients who have quit their destructive lifestyle and gotten well in a plan much like mine. You can get well from AIDS, but you can't get well from AIDS by taking AZT and using drugs and continuing on with your self-destructive lifestyle.
1: All right. Wildcard Line, you're on the air with Dr. Day. Hello.
3: Hi.
1: Hi. Where are you?
3: This is Nancy in Sheboygan, Wisconsin.
1: Hi, Nancy.
3: Excellent show, Dr. Day.
0: Thank you.
3: I'm a first-time caller. I love your show, Art, and I love your choice of music.
1: Thank you.
3: I have a bunch of questions for you.
0: Yes.
3: Are you aware of Kathy Keaton and the article that she wrote with that controversial treatment?
0: Hydrogen sulfate?
1: Yes.
3: Yes.
0: Yes.
3: And I'm sorry, go ahead.
1: All right, stop there and let her respond, Doctor.
0: Yes. Hydrogen sulfate is a is a drug, but it's certainly has less side effects than most drugs, and it can give you some lead time in order to change your diet and lifestyle to get well. So it is a useful thing to use, but in and of itself, it will not cure your cancer.
3: Okay, is Kathy still alive, Art?
1: No, Kathy died.
0: She died. But it had nothing to do with the cancer, right? I think she died from some operative procedure while she was in the hospital, not necessarily directly from the cancer, no.
3: Yeah, that's what I heard, too.
0: Right.
1: It was a blockage from scar tissue, I believe.
3: Right. Okay, now, do you have a book out?
0: I have two videos.
3: Okay, and I have that information.
0: Yeah, it's the two videos are called Cancer Doesn't Scare Me Anymore, and then the exact plan I use to get well is on the video called You Can't Improve on God, and they're available at 1-800-574-2437.
1: You're on the air with Dr. Day. Hello.
4: Hi there.
1: Hi.
4: I'm Jim, and I'm from Michigan.
1: Yes, Jim.
4: I just wanted to make a comment to Dr. Day. For one, congratulations on your recovery.
0: Thank you.
4: And number two, I agree totally with what you're saying about grains and green leafy foods and all that. Mm-hmm. Because my grandfather, which he has passed away now, but had a similar, how shall we say, illness.
0: Yes.
4: To where he was paralyzed.
0: Mm-hmm.
4: And the hospital told him that he will probably never walk again. And this was when I was a young boy. I was probably 9 or 10 at the time. And he came home, and 6 months later, he was back out in his garden growing his food. Okay, because he grew most of the food that he ate.
0: Right.
4: But also, he still stuck with the hamburger and the ice cream and the coffee.
1: Mm.
4: He still ate all those things, which probably progressed him into his final illness before he passed away. But I totally agree with everything that you have said, and I wish more people would realize that.
0: Well, all we can do is get the word out, and some people will listen and some people will not, but we can't do any better than that. Thank you.
1: All right, thank you. West of the Rockies, you're on the air with Dr. Day. Hello.
5: Hi, Art. This is Debbie. I'm calling from Denver.
1: Hi, Debbie.
5: And I, again, just like your last caller said, I want to support Dr. Day and say thank you for sticking with it and getting the truth out there.
0: Thank you.
5: You're an incredible inspiration to me because tomorrow is my first day of a complete diet change for myself.
0: Good for you.
5: As I'm listening to you, I'm thinking of three writers who have really affected my decision, and they are John Robbins, who did Diet for New America.
0: Yes.
5: Arnold Arad, are you familiar with him?
0: No, I'm not.
5: He did a book called Rational Fasting, and it's basically, like you said, face-free foods, and dealt a lot with mucus-forming foods in the bodies and how all of the diseases and stuff
0: right.
5: breathe there. And another man named Stanley Burroughs.
0: Don't know him either.
5: Did a book called Healing for the Age of Enlightenment. These two guys are just amazing. You might want to look into some of their work. Burroughs did a thing called the Lemonade Diet.
0: Well, you know, the thing that we have to really say, there are all sorts of diets out there. Mine is just a routine thing. I just don't eat meat and meat products, and I don't eat sugar or other stimulants such as caffeine and alcohol and things like that, because we have to eat as close to nature as possible. So it's really simple. It's fruits, grains, and vegetables. You don't have to go through this and that and the other thing. And all of these other things start getting very complex. This is not complex. It's real simple. And when I first started trying to get well, I had to step through a lot of stuff that didn't work, and everything's all mixed in. I also want to say that there's a lot of things out there that are involved with New Age enlightenment.
1: Yep.
0: I tried some of that at the beginning, and I had some pretty horrible experiences that some other show I can go into. They were really very frightening. I realized that was not the way for me to get well. And so I went back to how we were meant to eat in the beginning, to the Bible, and found out there.
1: Doctor, what do you go through in terms of withdrawal? I mean, I eat meat, I drink coffee, I drink wine. I was told red wine was good for me. If I were to start getting a lot of sun, eliminate the stress from my life, I'd probably wouldn't be working. 10 glasses of water a day, 8 glasses of carrot juice, 4 glasses of green leafy vegetables, and so much more. Do you go through, I'm sure you must go through a very serious withdrawal.
0: Well, see, if you are, if in your case, if you're not, you don't have at this moment a life-threatening disease that you know about.
1: That's right.
0: You can change over gradually. You don't have to do it all at once.
1: But is there, though, if you do a great withdrawal that you go through?
0: You go through a healing crisis when you start cleaning up your body, when you mobilize all these poisons that are stuck in your fat and in your tissues. Yes, when they start pouring into your system to be eliminated, you can feel pretty rotten.
1: Of course, you were already feeling so rotten.
0: That's right. And so, but I had to change very rapidly. But I was not a smoker. I was not a drinker. I abused my body in other ways by not sleeping and working all day and all night and things like that. But I didn't have all those other kinds of toxins in my body.
1: All right. East of the Rockies, you're on the air with Dr. Day. Hello.
6: How you doing?
1: Okay. Where are you?
6: Calling from Bloomington, Indiana.
1: Yes, sir.
6: Dr. Day, I just wanted to call in and let you know, I'm going through chemotherapy right now. I actually have Hodgkin's disease. I'm 23 years old, and I've been vegan for 4 years. So, I mean, I haven't had meat or dairy for, you know, at least 4 years. Mm-hmm. And this just came up all of a sudden. I woke up one morning. I had a lump under the lymph node in, above my clavicle. I went into the doctor, had it checked out. Turned out, by the end of the week, I found out that I did have a cancer. Mm-hmm. So, basically, I'd read up till this point. I've read a lot of books about, you know, Diet for New America by Dr. John Neil Bernard, mm-hmm. and things like that.
0: It's not just diet.
6: I understand it. Stress. I mean, I tried to wonder in the beginning where this could have come from, how it could have happened to me.
0: Right.
6: Maybe I do have too high of a stress level. But at this point, I have about 2 months of chemo left, and you know, I've always wanted I've never wanted to be on chemo. I wanted to have some kind of alternative therapy like right. you've been talking about, but I've never been able to find anybody that could suggest something realistic.
0: Right. Well,
6: so
0: the thing is that after you've had chemo, particularly, you must rebuild your immune system because you know what the chemo does to your system.
6: Right.
0: That's why it makes your hair fall out, and that's why so many people vomit so extensively, because it's poison. And, yes, it does kill some cancer cells, but it never kills them all.
6: Okay.
0: When the cancer returns, if you have enough immune system left or if you have been able to rebuild it, then your immune system can fight the remaining cancer cells and you can get well. If you have so much chemotherapy that you have no immune system left, then you are in real trouble.
6: Mm-hmm.
0: But there is a way to rebuild your immune system, and this is a way that works. So if you look at the pictures, you will see.
6: Right.
0: It's in a way, I mean, everything, when you see something grow in the ground, it's a miracle, because humans can't make a seed and have it grow and reproduce and make more seeds and all that. So those things are miracles, too. I interview my 85-year-old mother on this video, the video You Can't Improve on God. My 85-year-old mother came down with a severe autoimmune disease in the same category as lupus and rheumatoid arthritis. She had polymyalgia rheumatica, was totally non-functional. She was in such terrible pain. And the doctors wanted to put her on high-dose prednisone. Now, at the age of 85, that would have given her a stroke, and I said, absolutely not. So I put her on this plan, and let me tell you what happened, and you'll see her on the video, and she confirms this. Within 3 weeks, we had a wonderful, unexpected side effect. We were able to get her off of all 4 high blood pressure medications she'd been on for 35 years.
1: Got it.
0: In 3 weeks. Within 4 months, her cholesterol dropped from 280 to 120, and her triglycerides, which is a measure of the fat in your blood, normal is 200 or below, hers were 565, and within 4 months they dropped to 160, and in 6 months she was well. And she had never been on any medication except aspirin for pain.
1: All right, here's a minor complaint. Aren't a problem. 8 glasses of water a day translates into a life spent in the bathroom. I've tried it. Frankly, I have better things to do with my time. I do not ingest any type of diuretic, caffeine, etc., eat any junk food or any meat. I have a perfectly healthy diet and lifestyle. If she is right, how do we tolerate the constantly full bladder and disruption?
0: Well, actually, when you first start drinking water, your body isn't able to handle it as well, and you will spend more time in the bathroom. But I frequently go 3 hours without going to the bathroom now, and I drink 16 to 20 glasses a day.
1: Oh my God.
0: So you get more able to tolerate it. As your cells that are so dehydrated take up this water, your bladder cells seem to become more functional.

0: gardens in the backyard.
1: You know, Dr. Day, there is a statistic out showing that men, since World War II, are experiencing about 300% more non-smoking related cancer.
0: Yes.
1: That's a remarkable statistic.
0: Right.
1: 300%.
0: Well, that's right. And the cancer rate has gone up dramatically since the introduction of the fast food restaurants. And now children are getting cancer at a record rate. In fact, I think cancer is the second leading cause of death in children, right behind accidents. And so this something is radically wrong. Cancer was virtually unheard of in America at the turn of the century. And yet now it is epidemic. As I said, one out of two people, it's estimated, will get cancer sometime in their lifetime by the year 2000. So, I mean, we are in terrible trouble, and but no one is looking at the end of their fork or at the way they're living their life with all the stress. You have to find peace. I was able to find peace. Now, at the beginning, I started looking for peace through meditation and visualization. That did not work for me. I had some pretty horrible experiences that took all the peace away that I was trying to get. I finally had to look in the Bible with a Bible study and prayer, and that's what brought me peace. I was able to get rid of my stress. I changed my lifestyle, and I got well.
1: All right. East of the Rockies, you're on the air with Dr. Day. Hi.
2: Hi, Art. I enjoy your show, and I think this is my favorite topic I've been waiting for. Art, I want to say that your shows are right up there with Oprah and the Twilight Zone as far as profound educational knowledge. I love them.
1: Thank you.
2: And Dr. Day, I think I seen your photograph, and I said I haven't seen a tumor like that since the movie The Manitou. But I want to say, I mean, I think you're a great health reformer, and you're as good a health reformer as Harvey Diamond and Herbert Shelton, who did tremendous works. But
0: well, thank you.
2: I wanted to know, I try to eat very natural, very hygienic, very living food, enzymes, that type of stuff. I can do that and keep my exercise, but it's hard for me to calm down in such a toxic world we live in. Could you elaborate even more on how you were able to reduce or at least eliminate stress? Because even with stress, even when I'm eating healthy, it's sometimes hard to just eat peacefully because of just, you know, the pressures of daily living.
1: I agree.
0: Well, that's right. When you're stressed, here's what happens to your body. Your colon starts to constrict, and your body's systems shut down. And so you've got to get the stress out in order for your body to assimilate the good food that you do eat.
1: Mm.
0: And so the way I did it, and I can tell you, it did not happen all at once. This happened over time. I had to spend a lot of time in prayer and Bible study. And I still spend an hour every day with that. My husband and I prayed together three times a day. My husband was my 24-hour-a-day nurse. He pulled me through for 6 months. He made all of my juices, made all of my food. I was, as you can imagine, very discouraged at times. He pulled me through, but it was the prayer and the Bible study and the trust in God that and these natural things that we have been given to make us well work, and they're so simple. You see, the body is very complex, but the maintenance of it is very simple. It's nutrition, exercise, water, sunlight, rest, getting rid of the stress by trusting God, an attitude of gratitude and benevolence. Now, the attitude of gratitude is very important. You have to be thankful for what you got. I started thanking God for being alive, even when I was dying. And I started praying for other people. I was too sick to go out and help other people. But I started praying for other people, and every sick person can do that even when they're in bed. And when I started thinking of other people and getting outside of myself, I started getting well.
1: That's remarkable.
0: And that's a big cause of asthma. Dairy products cause asthma. Not only that, asthma, a great step forward to getting rid of asthma is drinking water. When the body is dehydrated, the body has a wonderful mechanism for conserving water. It produces histamines. Histamines constrict the bronchioles in the lungs and cause asthma. So what do? We go out and buy medicines called antihistamines when what we really need to do is drink water.
1: Again, in the last couple of minutes here, about your videotapes,
0: right,
1: and exactly what's on them and what people can expect.
0: All right. On the video, Cancer Doesn't Scare Me Anymore, I talk about

0: the destructive effects of chemotherapy and radiation, why cancer is big business, and why doctors are not being told about the ways to really get people well. They're $19.95 apiece plus shipping and handling.
1: Entirely reasonable. Well, you are a living example of what you preach.

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1: From the high desert and the great American Southwest, I bid you all good evening or good morning, as the case may be, across all these many prolific time zones, stretching from the Hawaiian and Tahitian island chains in the west, eastward to the Caribbean and the U.S. Virgin Islands, south into South America, north to Santa Country at the pole, and worldwide on the old internet. This is Coast to Coast AM. I'm Art Bell. Great to be here. Well, I would like to welcome a newcomer, WSBD. That's WSBD in Sarasota, Florida. Glad to have you on board. 1450 AM, 15,000 big Cuban battling watts. Radio stations in Florida have an unusual thing to contend with, and that is the bearded one in Cuba. They don't exactly conform to Geneva Convention rules with regard to broadcast, and they do all kinds of things. So our FCC responds by allowing many stations to run more power at night than they do during the day. Sort of an answer to El Castro. A battling White House over executive privilege, Independent Counsel Kenneth Starr said today the president must give way and turn over evidence unless national security is at stake. Now, the president isn't doing that yet, and this could presumably escalate into some sort of a very serious constitutional crisis, as occurred with President Nixon. We'll see. The president today said technology was vital to the U.S. economic boom. Computer technology has revolutionized every aspect of American industry. Having said that, the Justice Department continues to go after Microsoft. Interesting. Eldridge Cleaver, remember his name? Former Black Panther leader, dead at the age of 62, no cause given. Very interestingly, he was one of the original Black Panthers. Toward the end, though, he had denounced all of that and joined the Republican Party. Astronomers have detected a small galaxy. Check this out, folks. 12.3 billion light years from Earth, the most distant object ever seen. And now, Esther M. Hugh, a University of Hawaii astronomer, said we've already got some candidate objects that are even farther away. We are now looking about 94% of the distance back to the Big Bang. And you know how I love this subject. 94% of the way back to the Big Bang. Now think about that a little bit. When they finally get to 100%, what is it that you expect to lie just beyond the first moment of the Big Bang? Boy, is that going to say a lot. I mean, if they get out there and there's nothing more that can be identified, and we're almost there, and there's not one single item out there returning any light, reflectivity whatsoever, then we can begin thinking, or I would begin thinking, that yes, there was nothing. No time, no space, truly nothing. And then there was something, as in, let there be light. All right, the theoretical physicists can't even explain it. They don't have a clue. Nobody has a clue. We don't know what happened before there was something. But on the other hand, what if they get back to the first item in the Big Bang that reflects light, and they determine they are there, and then go beyond and find something? Who knows what? Something. Then you've got to begin to conclude that our Big Bang was not the only one. and things may go on endlessly. Or there is a third possibility. And that is that finally they get to the edge of look-back time, the first item that got blown outward in the Big Bang, and they have a big advance, and they manage to look back even further, and they see familiar star systems. In other words, they would, in effect, it would be like looking with a telescope around the world to the other side and then past and back at yourself, if you follow me. Meaning that we would then know that everything is in one grand circle. Fascinating concept to contemplate, and we are getting close, so it's worth thinking about. An eighth grader who took plastic bags filled with homemade napalm, that's a new one, homemade napalm, to school has been suspended for 5 days, according to the school principal. The student, who was not identified, brought the incendiary jelly to school Tuesday in order to give some to a friend. A napalm in school. Okay. Apparently, he learned how to make the napalm on the internet. So I guess there are, you go into a lot of schools today and you'll see no knives, no guns. Now they're going to have to say no napalm, no weapons of mass destruction. Or maybe they could just simply show a little napalm container or a small nuclear device with a red line around it, a line through it, you know. From the category of isn't it ironic? A couple of entries from the other side of the pond. The average cost of rehabilitating a seal after the Exxon Valdez oil spill in Alaska was, are you prepared, $80,000. That's right. The average cost of rehabilitating a seal after the Exxon Valdez broke up, dumped, was $80,000. That is one expensive seal. At a special ceremony, two of the most expensively saved animals were released back into the wild, the water, amid cheers and applause from onlookers. 1 minute later, cameras caught them both being devoured by a killer whale. So in other words, we nursed these poor, wretched, oil-covered things back to health, cleaned them up at a cost of at least $80,000, probably over $100,000 each, released them. The crowd applauded, "Free Willy," and then Willy and his buddy went down the gullet of a killer whale. $200,000. And then this one is priceless. I'm telling you, priceless. A woman came home to find her husband in the kitchen, shaking frantically with what looked like a wire running from his waist toward the electric kettle. My God, the poor man, she thought, was being electrocuted, intending to jolt him away from the deadly current, killing her husband. Remember, he was shaking. She took a gigantic plank of wood and gave him a couple of good whacks. Boom, boom, breaking his arm in two places. A shame, considering that he had merely been listening to his Walkman and bopping to a tune that she couldn't hear. You see how you can laugh at other people's ill situations? Even I can now laugh at my old super glue situation. And then last, and perhaps best, a terrorist who didn't pay enough postage on a letter bomb Yep. You guessed it. It came back to the sender, and the fool opened it, and he blew his own face off. He blew his own face off. Now, that's pretty dumb. That's pretty dumb. I mean, you wouldn't recognize your own package, or perhaps you packaged it so enticingly that you know yours was gone, you'd forgotten it, and you received it. Oh, what a nice looking package. Let's open this up. Boom. Maybe there is some sort of cosmic justice, I suppose, in the world. Next hour, we're going to talk with Ronald. I'm going to have to learn to say his last name. Regeer. Ronald Regeer. And Daryl Sims. It's going to be a double treat. Now, Ronald Regeer is a very interesting fellow. He designed a lot of our spy satellites. And Ronald knows what a lot of our spy satellites have seen. Ronald might even know whether we have designed spy satellites to look for objects that traverse our atmosphere that, according to the Air Force now, mind you, are certainly not a threat to our national security. At least not a public one. Ah, well. Open lines in a moment. There is one more little ironic story here, and it is as follows. Two animal rights protesters were protesting the cruelty of sending pigs to a slaughterhouse in Bonn, Germany. You know, standing there with their signs and protesting what was about to happen to these poor little piglets. Suddenly, unexpectedly, the pigs, all 2,000 of them, escaped through a broken fence and stampeded, trampling the two advocates with the signs to death. To death. The pigs just ran right over them like they weren't even there. And their signs were crushed, splintered. East of the Rockies, you're on the air. Hello.
2: Yeah, hi there.
1: Hi there.
2: How are you, Art?
1: I'm fine. Turn your radio off.
2: I'm going to turn it down right now, okay?
1: That's good. Yes, do that. Yeah, hi there. Now you turned it up first.
2: Boy, Art, am I glad that you're here. You know, I want to tell you something, sir.
1: All right.
2: I've been listening to you for about a year now.
1: Uh-huh.
2: And I want to say that I enjoy your show so much.
1: Well, thank you. You don't find that you're slipping into slow madness?
2: Well, I sent you some email, and I questioned how you can possibly go day to day and maintain your sanity with what's presented to you.
1: Well, I'm not sure about that. In fact, you have to consider the possibility that I have not.
2: Well, I think you have, because you really seem cognizant every time. I mean, you're so knowledgeable when people confront you with these various topics that you present on your program. Something I did want to say, I am a Christian, and I speak not for the entire Christian realm. However, I think there's plenty of room for someone such as yourself, because you are a truth seeker. And my wife, she questions whether I'm going to be saved now, because, you know, I come home and I talk to her. I listen to you all night at work. I come home and talk to her and tell her about the things I've heard on your show.
1: Would a God that you and I understand punish us for seeking, for thinking, for examining, for reaching, for trying to figure things out? Would a God punish?
2: I really don't think so.
1: I don't either.
2: You know, one point I do want to bring to you and question you and see what your views are. Are you familiar with a gentleman named Jack Van Empe?
1: Yes.
2: Okay, Jack at times has professed his love for the Catholic faith, and I don't want to single them out, but you're going to have Father Malachi on.
1: I am Monday, yeah.
2: Yes, and I'm looking forward to that. But Jack has often said that our present Pope, whom I admire greatly,
1: yes,
2: is he's a part of a regime. If you'll, there are politics involved, as you probably agree, in the Vatican. And
1: oh yes.
2: Okay, well, see, he says that I've heard him state on his program that this particular pope that we have now is like the he's dying the dying breed of the true Catholic faith, and that the I wish I could document this and point you directly to the program.
1: No, that may be so, and I don't think that Father Malachi Martin would disagree with that.
2: Well, that there are going to be evil forces, quote-unquote, coming into the Catholic realm that are going to perpetuate the theory that in the last days, quote-unquote, once again, Satan is going to use demons in the guise of aliens, similar to what they were you were discussing last night. You know,
1: it's possible.
2: And that's
1: you know, until we know what we really are dealing with, anything's possible, and that's one of the possibilities that they are evil spirits or good spirits. What yeah. Or both?
2: But you've had other folks say, "Hey, look, there's tangible physical evidence as opposed to the spiritual evidence." I'll tell you, I'm an Art Bell fan. I enjoy your show. What bugs me the most, and I know you have other folks that want to talk, but here in Jackson, Michigan, our WKHM AM station is constantly interfered with by other more powerful stations. And I have to try to... I'm running out to my truck and listen to you in the truck sometimes because I can't hear you on this radio in here. And I'll tell you, I get into these conversations. It's just fascinating to me. I've got my computer crashed today, so I think lightning took it out, so I can't get on the web and look at you.
1: Oh, I'm so sorry.
2: But Art, you just hang in there, sir.
1: It's extremely sad. When a computer dies, it's like losing a member of the family. Sometimes it's even more serious than that.
2: Oh, yeah, it's terrible because I just bought it in February. It's a beautiful 266 Pentium, and I'm telling you.
1: Well, what happened? What are the symptoms?
2: All it does is the light blinks. The keyboard won't show me any responses. I can't get anything on the monitor. I'm calling tech support in the morning. See, I had to come to work, and I couldn't play with it, but I'm not that savvy when it comes to that. So
1: sounds serious.
2: Sounds scary, doesn't it?
1: Yeah.
2: I've got two blinking lights down on the tower. That's all it's doing.
1: That's very bad.
2: All right, sir.
1: Very
2: well, bad. Hey, thanks very much for taking my call.
1: Okay.
2: And I hope to get a hold of you another time.
1: All right. You take care. Yeah, that's very sad. Well, of course, I just went through that, as you well know. It's like a loss of a member of your family, and depending on the computer, sometimes even more serious. From the high desert, this is Coast to Coast AM.
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1: Oh, could they be messing with me again?
2: Yes.
1: I now have my guests, but you know what? We had to go to alternate phone numbers because something is wrong with both of my guests' telephones. Now, what are we going to discuss? We're going to discuss spy satellites. We have a man who designed them, Ronald Regeer, with us. That is, if the phone lines hold up. And with him, Daryl Sims, at the forefront of implant and abduction research. And I'm telling you, I started calling my guest about 10 minutes before the hour. Busy signals. I finally concluded these two fellows were talking to each other and not mindful of the time, and so I went back into open lines again, kept trying to reach them. Even now, it was very difficult. We finally got through using alternate numbers. One had to call the other and say, look, my phone's out dead. Phone company's going to have to come fix it tomorrow. So I'm at an alternate number, and he had to get the message. It was a mess. So maybe somebody is not all that pleased with tonight's topic. Too bad, huh? We'll try and do it anyway. All right. We are going to now see if we can do this program, or if the authorities that be are not going to allow us to do so. First, Ronald Regeer, let me tell you a little bit about him. While employed by Douglas Aircraft, Ron was responsible for detailing the electrical interface between the S-4B and the S-2 and S-1 stages of the Apollo moon rocket, and for developing the requirements for the first U.S. space station, Skylab. While working closely with the astronauts, NASA headquarters, and Douglas designers, since that time, Ron has been an integral part of the team responsible for developing the specifications for our nation's spy satellites. But not only the spy satellite itself, also the ground data processing software and interfaces with other elements of the program. During this time, Ron was frequently called upon to assist government specialists in their evaluations of various highly classified programs. Now, Daryl Sims. Daryl Sims also has a military intelligence background. Daryl brings to the table with him 3 years as a senior military police officer. Daryl was a Korean National Police officer, as well as under the status of forces agreement while he was in Korea for a year. Volunteer for our country in the U.S. Army during the Vietnam War, taken out of the Army, and quietly placed in the CIA for 2 years during his tour. Daryl worked as a part of the military contingent bodyguard to Vice President Agnew when he came to Korea in the three flying bordellos, so-called, helicopters, as Daryl calls them. He was escort and guard to Richard Helms, then director of CIA. And Daryl has a top secret clearance. Now, both of these gentlemen are going to spill their guts on the program tonight. Right, guys?
3: Sounds good to me.
4: Yeah. Ready.
1: Now, am I lying or am I telling the truth when I say that both of your telephones had problems, sudden problems? Ron, why don't we start with you?
4: Yeah, my telephone was, I've had it now for 3 years, and this is the first time ever it was out. And I wouldn't have known it was out unless I was getting frustrated. I thought, gee, I would not run a radio program this way. I'd call and see if things were going okay.
1: Yes, and so I was doing desperately.
4: I picked up the line. It was dead on my end.
1: Dead on your end?
4: Dead on my end.
1: Dead on your end.
4: That's when I sent you the fax. I thought there's something going on here.
1: And Daryl, what about your end?
3: Well, my phone is, well, as you know, the last time I was on your program, there was a stoppage of a complete break-in of, on our phone service during the middle of your program, and I thought, well, that's probably just one of those things. And so today, after the announcement came that I was going to be on the program with Ron tonight, my phone, in fact, it still has the loudest static you've ever heard on it, and no one can get through to it. And it's rather curious because this other one, the second phone line here, is now having to be used, and this is just really, really strange. I've, the phone company announced they would take care of everything, but they would only do it tomorrow.
1: Huh. You see, getting a busy signal on both numbers, I calculated the two of you were strategizing for tonight, talking to each other, not mindful of the time, and I just figured I'd try you at the bottom of the hour. This is, I don't believe in that many coincidences, and this is somewhat suspicious, I must say. So, if we are interrupted tonight, with the phone setup we've got right now, it will go beyond suspicion. Now, do either one of you doubt that, of course, up on the website, you know, it's known you were coming on tonight. Would they really do something like that and screw with us in that way?
4: I believe they would. I don't know of any reason why they want us to talk about this.
1: Uh-huh.
3: Well, one of the reasons that it would be, I think, probably difficult for whomever in the intelligence community to allow this to go on, is because nothing's going to be said that's illegal or wrong. In fact, it's been exposed quite well before by Ron, and legally. The problem is that you can take legal channels, as he will prove tonight, and actually show the existence of UFOs with the spy satellites. So this type of program can actually occur.
1: I am, of course, very, very curious about spy satellites in general. Ron, your phone is not too great on that end. It's a little bit what I would call mushy.
4: Okay, is this better?
1: That's better. What'd you do?
4: I took the mouthpiece off and put it back on.
1: Okay, yeah, it's better. Definitely better.
4: Good.
1: Look, the rumor is that we have satellites either in polar orbits or geosynchronous orbits of some sort that can literally take photographs that would define something as closely as reading a license plate. That is the popular myth. Is it true?
4: Yes.
1: I knew it.
4: It's true about the polar orbits or the elliptical orbit satellites. It's not true about the geosynchronous orbit.
1: Okay, yeah, they would be, 22,300 miles or something up
4: there?
1: That's
4: correct.
1: But the polar orbiters, of course, are much lower orbits, and they really can get that kind of resolution,
4: yeah.
1: Huh?
4: So let me define some of the terms here so that the listeners will really know what we're talking about.
1: Okay.
4: And if that's okay with you, resolution is a term used to describe the quality of the image that we can get. And it would be defined as the minimum distance between any two objects that we
1: right.
4: can see.
1: Right.
4: And the smaller that distance, the higher the resolution. Now, in 1978, intelligence forces defined 5 degrees of resolution. The first one would be detection. That is, can you locate a target? Can you see something? The second one would be general identification. That's when you determine the particular type of a target, like an airplane versus a boat.
1: Right.
4: Then type three would be precise identification. That's discrimination within a target type. Then the fourth would be a description. Can you describe what it is, size, dimensions, configuration, layout, components, things like that. And the fifth being the one that really concerns us, that's technical intelligence. That's to determine specific characteristics and performance capabilities of your targets. Now, back in 78, we didn't have the degree of sophistication of sensors that we do now. Yet we were talking for a technical intelligence down to 0.4 inch. And that was in
1: 0.4 inch.
4: 0.4 inch.
1: Less than a half an inch.
4: That's correct.
1: Based on that ability, then, what would you estimate we have now?
4: I would say we've probably bettered that by an order of magnitude. Now, the problem we get into is we can't always do that, obviously. This is a photographic image, and then we have...
1: Depends on weather conditions, atmospheric conditions.
4: Yeah, you have a lot. I don't know about all your listeners, but driven out across the desert, and you can see the shimmer above the roadway.
1: Absolutely.
4: Yeah, those are air turbules.
1: Right.
4: And they're sort of the same thing as the layers that we get up in the sky that block the radar and things like that.
1: You bet.
4: And those wreak havoc with our sensors. They just really tear them up. The other thing is our viewing angle. Everybody's looked at a sunrise or a sunset and marveled at how beautiful that is.
1: Yes.
4: But you're looking through about 25 miles of atmosphere, and that's why the sun doesn't burn your eyes.
1: That's right.
4: You look at the same sun at high noon, and you can really hurt yourself.
1: Severe retinal damage possible.
4: You're going through a thin atmosphere.
1: Yes.
4: The same thing is true of these satellites. When you're looking straight down, excellent, excellent vision. As we get further and further out, we get the signals called attenuated or soaked up, if you will, by the atmosphere. So we lose a lot of it there.
1: How many spy satellites do you think we have in the in orbit of one sort or another?
4: The number's classified. let's just say if we have a constellation of three satellites in geosynchronous orbit, we could have a stereo picture of anywhere on the Earth's surface at any time.
1: Uh-huh.
4: And we probably want a backup or two in case one of those were to fail.
1: Yes.
4: And then we go into the low Earth orbiters, or the elliptical orbit satellites.
1: There must be a lot of those.
4: Yeah, there's quite a few of those. And they're short-lived. See, the geosynchronous orbit satellites, they're up high enough where they'll last for, maybe many years before they run out of fuel.
1: Maybe a decade. Yeah. And you're right, lower ones have shorter lives, but they're still pretty good. And I'm going now by the NOAA satellites. I take those images down directly from satellite every day.
4: Mm-hmm.
1: And they last quite a number of years, but they've got to be replaced every now and then.
4: Right. And they've gotten now where the shuttle can go up and replenish the consumables, the propellants that they use for attitude control. And that's their biggest problem right now.
1: Let me tell you a little interesting story.
4: Sure.
1: Maybe you can enlighten me. The NOAA satellite, the newest, latest, greatest that I think we've got up there at the moment in our constellation is NOAA 14. And NOAA 14, on the first day or two when it went up, sent back some of the most remarkable photographs I've ever seen. For example, I was able to look down at the city of San Diego and actually resolve buildings. Buildings, mind you. Now, I went on the air and I raved about that. This was like the first day they turned it on after they had launched it.
4: Mm-hmm.
1: Within 24 hours, all of a sudden, believe me, that kind of resolution was gone, and all we could see was the continental outline and the ocean and so forth and so on, but no buildings, nothing resolved like that. And I know damn well that they actually reduced the resolution.
4: Yeah, that wouldn't surprise me, although it's difficult to do. It's easier to do when you've got the signal coming down to a ground station. But it's not something that's impossible to do. It's we change the thresholds of the sensors, and that's...
1: Yeah, exactly. Exactly. And so it's capable of a lot more resolution than it's giving. Now, for the purpose of weather forecasting, of course, you don't need to see buildings.
4: Correct.
1: But I found it interesting that before they got it, in quotes, adjusted, I could see buildings.
4: Yeah, they've got some remarkable imaging now. It's fantastic.
1: Yes.
4: Really fun. If you access in the net, you can see a lot of the early, around the Korean Missile Crisis, Cuban Missile Crisis, you can see a lot of those images now. And some of those are just spectacular.
1: All right. Let's get down to the nuts and bolts. I don't know how much you can and can't talk about. I know something about the KH series of satellites that we have, the spy satellites. And I know a very little, but the bottom line is ufologists for a long, long time have been imagining that these satellites would be able to see these things traversing our atmosphere. Now, we have very reliable reports of things flitting through our atmosphere at tremendous rates of speed, up to 24, 25,000 miles an hour. And we have a precious little proof. But they have been observed, and a lot of people have thought, well, you know, wouldn't a satellite see something like that occasionally?
4: And the answer is yes. The ufologists aren't the only ones. The Soviet Union was really afraid of that, very much concerned about our spy satellites and other sensors detecting UFOs and mistaking them for a Soviet attack. And and that was a real threat, so much so that Pravda, let's see if I've got it here. Pravda, in November 16, 1979, was concerned about this, and this says, what would have happened if, through a coincidence of circumstances, the error, this is talking about where we went on to DEFCON 3 back in 1979, had been complicated by certain atmospheric or magnetic phenomena, or the appearance of an unidentified flying object in the process of discovering error, and they went on to talk about that. So the Soviet Union was afraid of that.
1: Interesting. One, of course, is frequently presented with an explanation that certain photographs cannot be shown because it would reveal the capability of the satellites that took the photograph.
4: In other words,
1: otherwise they might release something like that, even to the public, except that the enemy, whoever that is today, would then know what we can do. Is that right?
4: Yes, that's correct. That's mm-hmm. one of the big problems we have. As Daryl alluded to at the top of the show, I've gotten from public sources. Freedom of Information Act requests, magazine articles, different publications, and it helps to know where to look.
1: Yeah, but see, that's how the KGB does their work, too.
4: Sure.
1: We are going to continue in a moment with my two guests, the phone company allowing us, and we are going to continue to talk about spy satellites and what they see. Ronald Regeer is one guest, and Daryl Sims is my other guest. I think you will find this a very instructive night. And before it's over, we'll give away all kinds of Department of Defense secrets, and my guests will be in jail. Just kidding. Gee, I guess I'd be too, wouldn't I? So we'll try and sort of walk the line. From the high desert, this is Coast to Coast AM.
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1: Once again, here I am. What an interesting night. I went to contact my guests, and I have two of them. Ronald Regier, who is an expert on satellites, spy satellites, helped design a lot of them. And Daryl Sims, who was CIA, Central Intelligence Agency. You will hear how the program develops. We were ostensibly here to talk about spy satellites and what they see regarding what are called fast walkers, things traversing our atmosphere at incredible speeds. We know they exist. They have been seen. They have been documented. But have they been seen by spy satellites? Well, that was the fairly interesting question that we were going to explore at 11 o'clock. But strangely, both of my guests' phones were dead. D-E-A-D, dead. They had assumed Russia's room temperature. You think somebody doesn't want this program to happen tonight? We just made one additional phone change during the last break, and we're going to try it again here in a moment. Back to Ronald Regier and Daryl Sims. Gentlemen, are you here?
2: Yes, sir. We are here.
1: All right. Wonderful. Maybe we can get something done here. All right. Subject, spy satellites. Question, do they see UFOs, objects that traverse our atmosphere at tremendous rates of speed, or even objects that are in low Earth orbit? What do we see? Ronald, what can you tell us?
2: We've seen quite a few things, as a matter of fact. One of the first sightings I investigated was I was attempted to give correlation between the satellite data and the Iranian UFO event. And that was back in 1976.
1: Wait a minute. What Iranian UFO?
2: Okay. Back in 1976, around Tehran, they spotted a large UFO. And this UFO was... they scrambled Iranian F-4s, Iranian Air Force scrambled F-4s to close in on the object. It was sighted from the ground.
1: Right.
2: It was the pilots, when they got close enough, they were able to lock on with it with their AIM-9 missiles. Now, an AIM-9 is an infrared missile. And so that triggered me to think, well, if that AIM-9 can detect it, then that's a low-intensity target. We could probably see it with our spy satellite. So I did some calculations, and sure enough, with that type of a signal, we could detect that. So then I started trying to find out just precisely what we had at the time that could see it, and so several Freedom of Information Act requests later, I got what is called an Individual Target Event Database, or an itty-bitty, as we call it.
1: An itty-bitty?
2: An itty-bitty. And in the itty-bitty, there was, at the precise time of the Iranian UFO, there was a sighting in the itty-bitty, where we recorded the sighting.
1: Right.
2: So that was the first correlation I had of one of our spy satellites actually getting correlation on the ground of an event. I could compare the two. And so that was a definite hit. And later on, I got, remember the big Colorado UFO where they reported it as a forest fire, and called the local sheriff and said, you got a forest fire over here between Durango and Pueblo, I believe it was.
1: Really?
2: And so the sheriff set out a helicopter because, you know, that's a remote area and they could destroy a lot of forest area before they could get anybody there. And while he was on the way there, got another phone call back, says, never mind, it's over here. Gave him another location. Then later on came back and says, never mind, there's nothing there, don't worry about it.
1: Mm-hmm.
2: Well, a short time after that, within I think it was 2 weeks, 3 weeks, I didn't know about the Colorado thing. I got a message from one of our analysts that said, gee, here's something you might be interested in. We had a moving forest fire in Colorado.
1: A moving forest
2: fire.
1: How fast was this forest fire moving?
2: The analyst didn't say. He just said it was at this time it was here and at this time it was here. So that was, and later on I found out about the UFO that correlated to that so-called forest fire. And I've got that one written up. It's in my book. It talks about that a little bit.
1: What is your book?
2: Oh, I've got a book called How to Build a $125 Million UFO Detector.
1: How to... Which, of course, refers to spy satellites, I presume.
2: That's correct.
1: It is such a terribly sensitive subject that I'm frankly surprised you can find ways to talk about it at all. I mean, even if your sources are legitimately gathered through FOIA requests, whatever other sources you might have, since you worked and designed these satellites, they would be really concerned with your coming on a program like this.
2: Well, I got called in one time by security. It was interesting. A UFO researcher back east sent me a a fax.
1: Uh-huh.
2: And the fax showed an event that came in from deep space that our satellite had detected. And what he sent me was a page out of a classified report. I happen to know the report because I'd written the report. And so I took it to security, explaining to them that we had a leak somewhere in the system. If I could get this fax
1: right
2: of a secret page, then the secret page was getting out somewhere. So I talked with, they assigned an investigator, and we talked for several hours, and I finally said, Carl, what are you doing? He says, well, I'm filling out your security violation.
1: Your security violation?
2: I said, excuse me, I come and tell you about a leak, and you're going to write me up for a security violation.
1: No good turn going unpunished.
2: That's right. And he said, well, you failed to safeguard this material. And I says, wait a minute. Now, I got it in a fax at about 10 o'clock in the evening. I took it to bed with me and literally slept on it and brought it to you first thing this morning. Now, I don't know of any government office that's open at 10 o'clock at night. So I safeguarded. I know it was not compromised. So anyway, I was somewhat disgusted, and I walked out of the interview. The next morning when I came into work, some of the guards says, Ron, what did you do? And I thought, uh-oh, they're really going to drop the axe on me today.
1: Right.
2: Well, it turns out Carl was terminated that previous day after I left.
1: He was terminated?
2: He was terminated. I went and talked to the head of security and asked, what's going on? And he says, nothing, go back to work. I don't know if they attempted to plug the leak. It was never talked about, and I've learned in this business, Daryl can probably confirm this, if you don't think you might not like the answer, don't ask the question.
3: I can tell you that for a tremendous certainty. When I was in the Central Intelligence Agency, I made the mistake of revealing some things about our security problems on a top-secret installation.
1: Yes.
3: The individual I related to looked at me. He was white as a sheet when I related to him, and then he looked at me and said, why in the world would you make that kind of a statement? And I said, well, the timbers on the lock of that particular building can be heard, and you can actually tell, you know, how to break into this thing just by listening to the timbers. He says, have you ever done that? And I said, no, I have not. He said, well, how would you know that? I said, well, you used to be a safecracker before you got in the company, didn't you? And he looked at me for a long time and very red face, and finally he admitted he was. But the next day, in a major meeting, the chief of station and the chief of security, this guy's boss, were standing there with about 30 other people, and the chief of security stood up and said, if anybody ever gets caught near this certain building, and he looks at me and says, tampering with those locks, or even if I think you're near that building, I promise you 40 years in prison and no one will ever know where you're at. I looked at the chief of station, who liked me very well and had sent a number of my items up to Langley, and noticed that he wasn't smiling at all. And I knew that guy was telling the truth. The last time I did my good turn.
1: Yeah, how can you guys work for people like this?
3: You don't. You quit. I did.
2: Yeah. It's sort of like being in a grade B movie, and you want to see how it turns out.
3: Excellent analogy. Excellent.
1: So you do. You finally get fed up. What about the people?
2: Well,
1: and this is really a more important question. I'm very glad that you guys were that way, and I can understand why you'd get fed up and quit. While I enjoyed my stay in the Air Force, I found the way they did things was not particularly to my liking, and I was more independent, so I left. I mean, it's kind of the same psychology, only you guys even had it worse. Now, what I want to ask you about is the guys who stay. The guys who can digest all this and stay. What does that mean we end up with in the CIA, in the spy satellite business? The people who can be integrate into the kind of system we're just talking about right now, what kind of quality of people end up being lifers?
2: Well, I can talk about the aerospace business a little bit. For one thing, we're right there on the cutting edge. And that's exciting and that's challenging and it's professionally it's wonderful. I would venture that probably less than 1% of the engineers that I know of would give a hoot and a holler about UFOs or anything like that.
1: Yeah.
2: And so they really suffer from the old ostrich complex. You know, keep your head in the sand and do your work, and when your head's in the sand, you know where your hindquarters are.
1: Don't make any waves.
2: Yeah. But they're doing something that's exciting and challenging, and they really believe the whole story, and I do too for a lot of it. I think we do an outstanding job, and after all, it was the defense business that brought down the Soviet Union. We've kept this country free and safe for quite a few years, and that's not to say we're not without our faults, but there's some mighty good people doing some outstanding work there. And I'm not ashamed at all to say I'm proud to be a part of it. But there's also some shady characters, and those are the ones that we don't want to talk about too much, or expose them if we can.
1: Well, what is, Daryl, the CIA doing these days? Do you have any sense of what their main missions are? Are they as active as ever? Has the ending of the Cold War, put them out of business, or what's going on?
3: The CIA is not out of business, never will be out of business, as long as people are paranoid that are in government, and will fund it, and as long as we pay taxes to support that mentality.
1: Well, there's no shortage of paranoia.
3: And there's no shortage of money. my tax situation ought to prove that. As Ron and I were discussing that on the phone just before you came on, when you were talking about the taxes, I was audited twice this year.
1: Uh-huh.
3: And in both occasions, they said I owed $37,000. Dollars. And after both audits, they looked at me so just strange. She just couldn't figure out why I didn't owe a penny. But I had to spend about $3,500 to prove to them I didn't owe a thing.
1: Why do you think you were audited?
3: Well, two times in a row in the same situation with two different tax auditors. This is rather curious to me. My tax auditing problem started after I got out of the CIA. I did not leave on the best of terms with them. In fact, I brought a congressional investigation on the company before I left.
1: Oh.
3: Chairman Mendel Rivers of the House Armed Services Committee headed it.
1: Oh.
3: So I ended up exiled to Ascom, Korea for my efforts.
1: Well, that's not necessarily particularly unusual, is it? I mean, people who leave the agency in a less than stellar light.
3: It happens.
1: It happens.
3: It really happens. I've had an unusual amount of audits ever since then. So two this year was unusual, especially since I didn't owe them a penny and they admitted it.
1: Remarkable. Well, anyway, back to the business of what can and can't be seen. Daryl, do you have any way of confirming what Ron is saying about what we have seen with our satellites?
3: The best way I can confirm that independently and without any violation of in any sense of the word concerning my clearance status, which is now secret. It was top secret. It's been administratively reduced to secret now. The independent way to do that and the collaboration that Ron and I have come into is to take cases, the finest cases that I feel like I have, and try to establish those times, dates, and places with the exact findings that he has in his research, which is he's acquired quite legally. And some of these are showing up

0: Okay.
1: And
0: now let me rephrase the question. Have you seen any of these satellite photographs?
1: Okay, I have not seen the satellite photographs, no, of detecting UFOs. Let me explain the differences between the two.
0: All right.
1: The satellite data that I have is from one that's in geosynchronous orbit.
0: Yes.
1: And it's a non-imaging satellite. We have visual sensors, infrared and ultraviolet, along with some that are in other
0: spectrums,
1: areas of the spectrum.
0: Yeah.
1: And we send out a digital signal. We do a little bit of processing on board, and then we send out a digital signal, and then match those data against what we call a time intensity profile. What that is let's assume for the moment that a match and a little flashbulb have the same amount of energy in them.
0: Okay.
1: A flashbulb goes out and it releases its energy very, very quickly.
0: Boom.
1: Whereas a match might have the same amount of energy, but it'll release it over a 30-second time span.
0: Correct.
1: So each target that we look at has a different time intensity profile. And so when we detect something, the computers will attempt to match that time intensity profile with one that's stored in the database, and then give us a best fit or a best match.
0: In other words, like a submarine, you're trying to, submarines, I understand, can, from a sound signature, identify the specific name of an enemy submarine, because that signature has been recorded previously, so you're doing the same kind of matching work.
1: Right, that's a good analogy.
0: Yeah.
1: And so we can then categorize what the targets are that we're looking at. So we don't have a photograph. We have a digital signal. And then we can look at that digital signal and get a good idea of what's going on. So
0: whether it's a visual image or it's a signature, it really doesn't matter. You can you can track the speed, altitude, and
1: right.
0: all the rest of it of an object.
1: Right, just as if at nighttime you can hear a train go by listening to it without seeing it.
0: Makes sense. And how many of these kinds of detections of what you and I know as fast walkers do you think there have been? Do you have any sense of how many?
1: Well, I can give you a precise number here.
0: Oh, you can?
1: Well, it's up to the time my database. I got my information from Freedom of Information Act in 1994, and the data goes from 1973 to 1992.
0: Oh, that's a good long span. All right, this is a good hook. So what I'm going to do is let you gentlemen relax, and when we come back, we will have that answer for everybody, all right?
1: Okay.
0: All right. Good. I absolutely love doing that to people. It's a fault that you acquire the more and more you do radio. You learn to sort of keep people on the hook, as it were. Thank you, gentlemen. Stay right where you are. We'll be right back. Spy satellites. We have an expert. The CIA. We have an ex-employee. And then there's me. Black Ops, right? I wonder if this broadcast will make it to term. This is Coast to Coast AM.
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0: premier radio networks presents Art Bell Somewhere in Time. 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
1: It is, and boy, what have we got for you this morning? Probably trouble. Ronald Regeer, who is an expert, designed spy satellites, knows about them, knows the pictures they can take and took. And we're going to ask about that in a moment. Daryl Sims, who's ex-CIA and is an investigator in a ufology investigator. And we'll sort of merge all of these for you as time goes on. This is my first opportunity, though, to talk to an expert on spy satellites, and I love it. Back now to my guests, Ronald Regeer and Daryl Sims. Gentlemen, welcome back. We were about to drop a number on them, and the question was, how many of these fast walkers, so-called, during those years that you specified, and you can tell us what they are again, did our satellites image?
2: Okay, this is in my book. We have from 1973, which we just had one in 1973, and that's a mistake. We had three in 1973.
1: Three.
2: And then 1974, we had five. Then we started getting a little bit better at this. 77, we had a few more. The latest we have total count here between there and 1992, and 1992 is almost a full page of data, 316.
1: 316 unaccountable. Now, let's specify what we're talking about here. Are we talking about objects of the sort that I just described, very fast objects moving through the atmosphere unaccountably fast and definitely some sort of objects?
2: We're talking about things that they identify with the code FW, which I believe stands for Fast Walker.
1: Sounds like that to me. They actually use that that acronym, huh?
2: They use that acronym.
1: I've got a fax here from Ed Danes.
2: Oh, hi. Say hi. He called me at work one time, and as a matter of fact, the day I received that fax, I got a call at work from Ed Danes.
1: Really?
2: I really did.
1: Well, what he says here is, Art, Ron is the real thing. Valuable information for you and your listeners. Though he may have been out of the loop for a decade or more, even he can only imagine what technology can do today. Still, he is walking a fine line. I'm sure that you know what I mean. He certainly does. P.S. A talking point hint. Observe your guest's reaction. Suppose that I knew that a potential enemy country believed that UFOs were real. In that case, I could mimic the behavior of what that particular country recognized as a UFO and penetrate their airspace with impunity. This is not TV. I cannot observe your reaction with silence.
2: Well, let me quote from a publication called the Soviet Military Review.
1: Okay.
2: June 1989, in an article titled UFOs and Security.
1: Uh-huh.
2: And what they're doing is they're talking about our SDI. Remember Star Wars that Reagan had?
1: Oh, yes.
2: Quote, this missile defense is designed to control outer space and destroy near-Earth, air, and space targets. Any system can be effective only if it is managed by super-quick computer systems.
1: Right.
2: It is most important here to correctly identify targets. So, corresponding computer cells must know what signal characteristics of the object it is tracking to make it a potential target. Here's where it gets interesting. We believe that lack of information on the characteristics and influence of UFOs increase the threat of incorrect identification. Mass transition of UFOs along trajectories close to those of combat missiles could be regarded by computers as an attack.
1: Indeed.
2: Now think of that for a minute. The Soviet Union actually considered that UFOs could be misidentified by our Star Wars system as attacking Soviet missiles.
1: Wow.
2: And that happened claim close to it because in 1960, all the bombers at Travis were put on red alert, and they're actually rolling down the runways after their base radars detected targets flying from the North Pole.
3: Really?
2: When those targets disappeared from the screen, they were later on explained as radar reflections of the moon.
1: Uh-huh. I take it that we increased our DEFCON level. You wouldn't dispatch that kind of force without an increase in DEFCON level.
2: That's correct. That's the DEFCON 3 is launch of forces.
1: We got to DEFCON 3, you're saying?
2: Yes. On radar reflections off the moon.
1: Radar reflections off the moon. That's
2: one of the things that led me to believe that we can't identify these things. There, you know, there's a number of little snippets of things like this that make it unconscionable that people would be able to categorize. Let's go back in history for a minute, if I may, Art.
1: You may.
2: The first study to investigate phenomenology from space was led out by President Truman. The RAND Corporation, his Secretary of the Navy was Dan Kimball.
1: Uh-huh.
2: Dan Kimball spotted a UFO. Dan Kimball left the White House in 1952 when Eisenhower was elected. Dan Kimball went to Aerojet and was the president of Aerojet. Aerojet was founded by Theodore von Karman, who was also the founder of Jet Propulsion Labs.
1: Uh-huh.
2: Aerojet's one of the prime makers of deep space sensors. I don't know if there's any tie in there, but as we said earlier, there's coincidences and then there's real strong coincidences.
1: Yeah, that's right. It's all very incestuous. Listen, we have just gone through, and are going through now, a tremendous controversy about the region of Cydonia on Mars. And there is a camera that Dr. Malin, of Dr. Malin's design on the spacecraft. And there have been great arguments about the quality of photographs that we are getting back. Now, this satellite is in low Mars orbit, just roughly, as a matter of fact, the same altitude as our low orbiters here on Earth. Have you seen the photographs that have been coming back? And if so, are you satisfied that they represent, how can I put this, state-of-the-art technology in this field?
2: For an etch-a-sketch.
1: For an etch-a-sketch?
2: You're here.
1: You agree with that, Daryl?
2: Absolutely. No, they don't near represent. For one thing, let's remember some of the basic rules of observing from space.
1: Okay.
2: You have to go through the atmosphere. Mars does not have that dense an atmosphere.
1: You're so correct. And see, I said this at the time. I monitor the NOAA stuff. It provides crystal clear pictures of what we get. I mean, really crystal clear. You can look at the strips. I put one of them up on my website when the first Mars pictures came back, the first so-called pictures of the face from the new spacecraft. And they had this long, dark, indecipherable strip, which, had, in fact, if you dug deep enough, did have some information in it, but it was pathetic.
2: Yeah.
1: Totally pathetic. And I screeched and yelled about it that night, and I said, look, I know our technology is better than this. The transmission from Mars, I grant you, it's a longer distance, but it's all coming back with error-correcting telemetry. So the pictures ought to be mwah.
2: You're correct, 100%.
1: I am.
2: 100% correct.
1: Huh.
2: There's no reason we can't get better imaging from Mars than we get from right here on Earth.
1: Because of the lack of atmosphere.
2: That's correct.
1: Well, darn.
2: So either they deliberately set out not to get as good of imaging as they could,
1: yes,
2: or they're messing with the signal.
1: Hmm.
4: Maybe they're getting some good pictures, and maybe the bad ones, like the photo company does sometimes, they send to us.
1: You both are very suspicious, aren't you?
4: It's been done before.
2: Yeah, it's it's something that just really irritates me that they have the technology. We have the technology to do so much better than what we're seeing. And I haven't seen any actual images. All I've seen is what's on the web. But I know that from what's on the web from other imaging systems from the 60s.
1: I know. I mean, here we are. We were using Viticon tubes back then. Now we have incredibly sensitive, high-resolution CCDs up there, supposedly. And we're getting garbage compared to what we ought to have, or what I think we ought to have with today's technology.
2: Well, they can also use, we're not even limited by CCDs. We can use film also. If you recall, the early satellites, the early Keyhole 1 through 4, I think it was called Corona series, they dropped a film canister over Hawaii.
1: That's right.
2: And the Air Force played tag with the Soviets trying to snag these things out of the sky. And it was
1: a race to see who got it first, huh?
2: Right. Then we had submarines and surf. It was great. Anyway, but to stop that, what we did was we got some ultra-high-res cameras, and then we scanned those. Remember the old fax machine where you had the drum that would spin?
1: Of course.
2: Okay, imagine, if you would, a laser and a high image photograph, and then the laser would be able to detect gray tones and then digitize that signal, and then you could get that digital signal back and reconstruct that back on Earth. That's what we're doing now. We get ultra-high resolution that way.
1: All right, let me read this to you. Art, my own understanding, the optical photography which your guest is describing is old hat. Current technology involves a radar mapping method which can resolve the head of a pin in most weather conditions. If he is brave, perhaps he will discuss this subject, or perhaps these advancements came after his time. What can you tell us about that radar mapping? Of course, they're going to be doing that, I believe, on Mars as well.
2: Right. Radar mapping, the problem we have with radar mapping is it's sociologically incorrect. It takes a tremendous amount of energy. All the other sensors we're talking about are passive sensors. What they do is they detect reflections or emissions.
1: You are quite correct. A radar requires an emission and a return and a lot of power.
2: Right. And so we would have something like an orbiting Chernobyl, and not too many people like those. You can remember the static NASA got just with the Cassini probe.
1: Yeah, but these were what were made public. Now, I don't doubt for a second that there are all kinds of nuclear things in orbit or placed somewhere up there that we don't know about. Of course, they would say there's a treaty and we don't do that kind of thing, but I'm not sure I believe it.
2: Yeah, I sincerely doubt we have too many of them. I don't know of any that we have made public. And if I knew of any that I'd just say it was classified and I couldn't respond. I don't know of any.
1: So you really don't?
2: I really don't. The only one radar one I know of is La Crosse, and that's a fairly new satellite. The Keyhole series, the new Keyhole 12s, they use side-looking radar as well. But they're awfully tight. They're maneuverable. They run out of fuel easy. They've only got about a 700-800 day life. They're fantastic with what they do, no question about it.
1: All right. Now, where is it that you two come together? In other words, here we have a man familiar with satellites, designed them, and we've got Daryl Sims, who was ex-CIA and investigates implants, that sort of thing. Where does the twain meet here?
2: Well, let me start, and then I'll toss it over to Daryl.
1: Okay.
2: I believe that we first got into the UFO detection business because of two reasons: military sabotage and abductions.
1: Oh, my.
2: If you remember back in the early days, and maybe still going on, and I'm not privy to all of that, and maybe Daryl is, used to be a lot of UFO activity associated with sabotage. And, we had the Juno missile failure. We had B-29s that were routed around. We had all our space probes, early space probes crashed. We had green fireballs. We had nuclear warheads retargeted the Maelstrom 2 times.
1: I've heard that, yes.
2: We had an Atlas F ICBM launched in 1964 that was shot down by a UFO.
1: Wait a minute.
2: Yep.
1: Don't just zip by that one.
2: No. Oh, okay.
1: I hadn't heard of that. We had an ICBM shot down by a UFO. You want to run that one by me?
2: Sure.
1: Some detail?
2: Dr. Robert Jacobs, I believe his name is, was running a camera system on a mountain in Big Sur, tracking the polar launches of Atlas missiles out of Vandenberg Air Force Base.
1: Okay.
2: It's the same camera, by the way, that tracks all the shuttle landings at Edwards Air Force Base.
1: Ah.
2: So it's the same system. In December, I'm not remembering the exact date, but December 1964, he was filming Atlas F launch. During the course of the filming, and he just sets the camera, the camera's on automatic, he's not watching the film all the time, but
1: sure.
2: The Atlas blew up. Now, this was in the 60s, and if you recall, it was not a bit uncommon for our missiles to blow up in the 60s. It was almost a given for a while there, with the early ones always falling over. But anyway, he was called into Major Mansman's, Florence Mansman's office, and shown a film the film had taken. And on this film, he saw disc-shaped objects, flashing lights, light beams directed at the Atlas, encircling the Atlas missile. The second or third time they circled the Atlas and fired the light beams at it, the Atlas disintegrated and exploded.
1: Ooh.
2: When he was asked what happened, he said, "I think those are UFOs." And Mansman said, "No, we had a malfunction."
1: How clear was the footage?
2: Well, the distance from Big Sur to Vandenberg is substantially less than Big Sur to Edwards Air Force Base. And you've seen the pictures of Big Sur to Edwards with the shuttle landing. And you can get an idea how clear those pictures are. Cut the distance by about a third. Excellent resolution.
1: Now, at the termination of Project Blue Book, the Air Force said that not all of the things they investigated could be explained, but they ended it by suggesting that whatever UFOs are, they are not a threat to national security. Now, initiating, shutting ICBMs down, in the case of Russia, initiating launch sequences, shooting down rockets in mid-flight, this strikes me as possibly in the realm of national security.
4: It is.
2: Darrell, you want to handle that one?
4: Absolutely. In 1952, a case of UFOs over the Capitol, a case that's in my book that I'm currently writing, I found the pilots that actually were involved in, sent up by the United States.
1: Now, when you say the Capitol, Darrell, you mean as in Washington, D.C.?
4: 1952, yes. The UFOs were spotted over the Capitol, and a series of these UFOs. We had several pilots go up in Lockheed F-94B Starfire and to intercept six unidentified UFO objects. They were tracked on radar. They were also seen by commercial pilots, as well as, of course, the pilots themselves. And I've recently found the pilots, and they've told their story. Long story short about that is simply this. After the two pilots did their job, then they landed at Langley Air Force Base before it was the CIA headquarters, and I had their flight logs to verify the story. They were both taken and placed in two different rooms. Then they were questioned and asked the question, "What did you see?" And then they relayed the story. And then after that story was relayed, the interrogators looked at them and said, "No, you didn't.
1: You didn't see what you just...
4: You didn't see anything like that. And you won't see anything like that. And if you do, punitive action will be taken against you." And so on and so on. Well, long story short, these fellows gave up their commission in the Air Force.
1: Don't
4: one of them became a commercial airline pilot. He just finished up his career,
1: Darryl,
4: and now has come forward.
1: Darryl, good. I don't want to make it that short. I can handle a longer story. UFOs over our capital, and he's now told his story, and I want to hear it. I'm Art Bell. This is Coast to Coast AM.
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1: Once again, here I am. Actually, tonight is a very good example of what I was telling a caller a little bit earlier. And he called me and said, you know, Art, you ought to change your program. The only thing you ought to have on are mainstream scientists, physicists, astronomers, that sort of thing. And, of course, I have those people on my program all the time. But the truth is not necessarily contained in any one single place or within one strict paradigm, whether that's conventional science or unconventional science or secret science. This day, my guests are Ronald Regier, who designed and actually worked with spy satellites, and Daryl Sims, who's ex-CIA and has been a UFO investigator for many years now. So, in search of the truth, I think, requires many paths, and this is yet one more. We'll get back to them in a moment. All right, back now to my guests. And Daryl, you were right in the middle of explaining about these objects that appeared over our capital in 1952, I believe, and we sent up a couple of fighters, you said, and the pilots were then debriefed and told they didn't see a damn thing. But one of them now is out of the service, is a commercial pilot, and you said has told his story. What is his story?
2: Basically, the gentleman, he flew the... And this is on July 26, 1952, and his individual flight record records that in him landing at Langley Air Base at the time.
1: Mm-hmm.
2: And he basically relates that during this event where the UFOs were over the Capitol building, they came back, they landed, and were placed in two different rooms, debriefed, and asked the question, what basically did you see?
1: Right.
2: And they told them, then they got more specific, and finally they said, you know, as we approached, and they sped away and so on and all these unbelievable.
1: Well, what did he describe he saw?
2: What he described was that the objects were doing remarkable and incredible maneuvers that we were not able to do or match with our aircraft. And from a fighter pilot's point of view, this is what he was relaying to them. And, of course, this was not within the paradigm of the individuals there. But it wasn't like they couldn't see this on radar. I mean, this stuff is actually on film. You can see old film of this sort of thing. I saw it when I was a kid.
1: I believe they actually had pictures of the objects.
2: Yes, they did.
1: Published in the Washington Post or one of the big papers.
2: That is correct.
1: Yeah.
2: And the amazing thing about it, of course, is after they finally questioned them at length and they gave their entire stories, they looked at them and said, no, you didn't. You didn't see anything like that. It didn't happen. This event did not occur. And then they threatened them. And this gentleman, I have him on tape in a public meeting. I had asked him to come forward. He would, and he did. He came forward and gave a public statement, and in the public statement said, they threatened me. He said, I can't figure out why in the world somebody would send me up to do this sort of thing, to face something we don't know what it is, and then come back and then threaten me. Because I did what they told me to do. He said, so I gave up my commission and became an airline pilot, and he just retired, and that's the reason he's coming forward, because now he basically has nothing to lose.
1: Mm-hmm. Gentlemen, I'm going to ask a very sensitive question here. Regarding these fast walkers that you talked about a while ago, Ronald, the 300 and some odd that have been recorded during that period of time you mentioned,
2: mm-hmm.
1: Obviously, maybe I shouldn't say obviously, but to the best of my knowledge, during those years, we had no such craft, and probably don't today, that would do those kinds of maneuvers and speeds through our atmosphere. Is that fair to say?
3: Yes, the closest we've got to it is the SR-71, and it doesn't come close to some of the reported phenomena.
1: Mm. So that if these are craft, these are craft from elsewhere.
3: That's correct.
1: Fair assumption, right? You both agree?
2: Absolutely.
1: Okay.
3: Yes.
1: I have had reports, in fact, I have seen video of what appears to be us shooting at them. Are we doing that?
3: I have no knowledge of that, although I wouldn't be surprised.
2: Well, I can't prove that. However, I have some documents that Dr. Lear and I received while we were down in Brazil that are secret documents from the Brazilian government.
1: Mm-hmm.
2: It goes into, it's in Portuguese, and I have an English translation of it. And soon I'll put these up on our website. But basically what we have here is Daniel Golden's signature, in case people don't know who that is. That's the administrator of NASA.
1: Indeed.
2: And Wayne Christopher, or Warren Christopher, of the United States. And what they're doing is going into, these are documents I've not been able to show Ron yet, but I will. And I assure you, based on his experience, he will see far better than what I have seen here, which shows to me that their primary interest in these documents is controlling airspace in reference to UFOs.
1: Mm-hmm.
2: And I find that rather interesting, especially after these agreements were signed after the so-called Varginha incident.
1: Well,
2: and that and in that particular case, one investigator down there in Brazil, Claudio Covo, and myself have come to an opinion that the possibility exists, based on other testimony, that that UFO might in fact have been shot. It had a huge hole in the side of it, was flying around for apparently several hours before it actually landed, and that hence, in my opinion, possibly let off a number of the occupants in different locations, and that's the reason they were found in different locations.
1: Now, I know that a number of people that I know went down there and investigated this and talked to witnesses who saw the craft, who saw the beings, and there's quite a bit of eyewitness testimony with regard to this incident in Brazil.
2: Yes, absolutely.
1: One of them, Stanton Friedman.
2: Yes, of course.
1: And so you believe that we shot a hole through this damn thing, it flew for as long as it could, and then landed or crash-landed.
2: I find it amusing that NORAD was the one that called the information into to the Brazilian Air Force. How did NORAD know that? How did they know it was coming down in their sector, and how did they know it was coming down to begin with?
1: How
2: did they know any of this?
1: I don't have the slightest idea, but since you have brought up the subject of NORAD, let me ask you about a rumor that has been flying around all over the place, and it may be absolutely false, and it's a good opportunity to knock it down. Maybe you know something about it, but I am told that quite a large number of employees and their families quickly left NORAD, packed up their stuff, and left the country. Have you heard anything about that? Have either one of you heard anything about that?
3: I haven't.
2: I have not.
1: Okay, both of you say no then.
3: That's correct.
2: Okay. I have no knowledge of that.
1: Uh-huh. All right. NORAD, of course, would be responsible for collating the data that these satellites retrieve, wouldn't it?
3: That's correct. Interestingly enough, we have a treaty with Canada, and NORAD is jointly run by the United States and Canada. As such, that makes them exempt from all Freedom of Information Act requests.
1: Oh, really?
2: Absolutely.
3: Yes. Tidy little arrangement.
1: Well, I've always felt that even though you can occasionally get a little jewel in a Freedom of Information request because somebody makes a mistake, generally speaking, if they don't want you to know something, an FOIA is not going to get it for you.
3: That's generally true. One of the good researchers, if I can just relay a little vignette along that line.
1: Sure.
3: Lee Graham, I don't know if you've heard of him or not, but he's probably written more Freedom of Information Act requests individually than any other 10 people you want to name.
1: Uh-huh.
3: And he received, his wife signed for, while he was at work, a response to a Freedom of Information Act request. Turned out that someone was on duty in the FOIA office and wasn't aware of the rules and regulations, and because of the wording of the request, supplied Lee with a classified document.
4: Mm-hmm.
3: His wife signed for it. It was double wrapped. He got home and he's no longer employed.
1: No longer employed.
3: No longer employed because someone made a mistake and sent him a classified document.
1: Well, I can tell you this. I was in the Air Force, and I spent 4 years in the Air Force, and part of that was overseas on the island of Okinawa during the Vietnam War, before I got to go down myself. And every day, we would fly missions out of Kadena Air Force Base with B-52s, KC-135s and B-52s. And they roundly denied that any of these missions were taking place. I mean, absolute flat denials. Every day, the local Okinawan television station, Channel 12, Ryukyu Hoso, would go up to the gate. You know, they could get as close as the gate.
3: Mm-hmm.
1: And they would take these photographs of B-52s directly coming over them. You could the camera was shaking, you know, as the B-52 would rise up, and then they just track it. And then they would go to the base spokesman, and they would point out this video, and the base spokesman would stand there with a straight face and say, "No B-52s fly from this base." Just a little hint of, and this went on for a couple of years.
2: Yeah. Did he ever get a job in the presidency or anything?
3: Well, it's interesting, you know, the Washington, D.C. overflight that Darrell was talking about?
1: Yes.
3: The following Monday, General Stanford called a press release. It was the biggest press release since the end of World War II. And attempted to explain to the press that what they had seen, our best interceptors had spent hours trying to intercept, had been tracked by our best radars at the time. Tried to explain that these were either a temperature inversion, a meteor, or the planet Mars and Jupiter.
2: That's the reason they threatened these people and they quit their career because of ionized air.
3: Yeah, right.
2: Some bad air out there, all right, but it wasn't that.
1: Now, the both of you left your intelligence work, respectively, and I spent a little bit of time earlier in the program asking you about then the kind of individual that becomes a lifer. In other words, the one who does not make waves, integrates into the system, and doesn't want to know anything he shouldn't know, doesn't want to tell anything he shouldn't tell, and becomes the perfect little soldier. And over a period of time, isn't that generally what we end up with? And so should we be surprised that we have this kind of information wall? In other words, these are people who don't make waves. They're not going to come forward. They're not going to say anything. They're probably, for the most part, going to go to their graves with their information.
2: This is generally true. However, I've located some people over the years. One of them is a lieutenant commander in my little list of military-type people
1: mm-hmm.
2: who are coming forward. He is a lieutenant commander, he claims, and is willing to come forward. He was a member of Project Blue Book, and I said, "Would you come forward on camera with this?" And he said, "Absolutely." And I said, "Well, basically, what information do you have that was of any interest to anyone?" And he said, "Well, basically, we lied about everything." He said, "I don't
1: Blue
2: know
1: Book?
2: About abductions and all that sort of thing."
1: You mean Blue Book?
2: Absolutely.
1: In other words, it was an intentional opportunity to run around to wherever there might be an incident and explain it away or dispense with evidence or whatever.
2: That was his assertion.
1: You believe him?
2: I think so based on the other things I've found. One other thing I found in this rather interesting situation, 1952, I found this individual here in Houston, rather shocked by this, but this individual actually was part of a roving anti-aircraft gunnery unit that was on the ground during the time the UFOs came over twice in Washington, D.C. They had anti-aircraft gunnery units. Now, why in the world would they have roving anti-aircraft gunnery units on the nights the UFOs were over the Capitol? And, I mean, what would the purpose of a anti-aircraft gunnery unit be?
1: Well, they only have one that I know of. I mean, they're supposed to shoot stuff down.
2: Well, this would indicate to me that they had the idea that there was a threat there.
1: Mm-hmm. Again, I was in the military, and the mentality worries me a little bit. And now I'm coming back to the fact that we do appear to be shooting at these things. Now, check me if I'm wrong here, but just casual thinking has brought to me the following. And that is that if they are here, they are here from light years or dimensions or whatever we want to imagine away, meaning they have technology we cannot even begin to imagine. Now, shooting at these people would seem to me to be a poorly constructed idea, generally one that you would expect from the military, but poorly constructed. And if in fact they are real, it's liable to end up with something terrible happening to us.
2: Could we reverse that? In UFO Danger Zone, an excellent book by Bob Pratt, we find for nearly 30 years UFOs doing the same things to human beings in the Amazon region.
1: You mean abductions?
2: Not just that, but shooting little laser lights at them and at these people, some of them, many of them injured, and some of them even died as a result. It doesn't make any sense to me if these beings or craft or whatever are from wherever out there and they're supposed to be highly intelligent and everything else, why they would be doing this sort of thing to people. And much of the torture part of this sort of scenario usually comes in areas where people are least able to do anything about it. I mean, one gentleman in a case I'm investigating in Brazil had his eyes surgically removed after his abduction.
1: What?
2: And now this is the type of mentality that some of these other people that think these beings are here to save the planet and fix the ozone hole and a few other things,
1: yeah,
2: which they haven't done since they've been here, I fail to understand why. And you might say, well, that was only one instance, and it was just a lab rat. They just took his eyes. But why for 30 years they've done this sort of thing to people? And as I said, UFO Danger Zone is the name of the book. Bob Pratt's the one who wrote it with a foreword by Jacques Vallée.
1: Oh, I wouldn't say that. I would say removing a person's eyes is really serious as far as I'm concerned.
2: Especially if it were the person's eyes who felt like they were here to save the planet. You might think differently about that after that.
1: Well, it may be that there are different groups that are here, and many people say that, and some may be friendly and some may not be so friendly, but shooting at them just seems like a poorly constructed idea, unless they're really doing something to our national security that is really frightening. And even then, shooting at something with that much technology, I mean, you should think a lot before you do it.
3: Have you ever heard?
2: Interestingly enough, some of these UFOs seem to have shot at each other, which indicates that some of them don't even agree with each other. Or there may be, as you say, different groups.
3: Have either of you gentlemen ever heard of the Planetary Defense Workshop?
1: I have not.
2: No.
1: What is that?
3: That was a group that was met in 1995 and again in 1997. To work out areas to defend this planet, and the stated reason was asteroids and meteors.
1: Uh-huh.
3: But they had some real heavy hitters on there, people from U.S. Air Force.
1: All right, we'll pick up on this in a second. We're at the bottom of the hour, and I would like to open the lines, and we've got two very good experts here, and so I'd like to get to questions, okay?
2: Sure.
1: Coming up.
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1: Good morning. Unusual opportunity for you. We're about to open the lines here. We have two experts. Ronald Regeer, who designed spy satellites. And Daryl Sims, who was CIA. If you have questions, we're about to get the lines open. All right, back now to my guests, Ronald Regeer and Daryl Sims. Gentlemen, welcome back. We were talking about a planetary defense, and you know, Ronald Reagan, I don't know how many times, made reference to the possibility that we might, as a planet, need to defend ourselves. And he made that reference, I suppose, in trying to justify Star Wars. I don't know. Either that, or he knew something that we're still trying to find out ourselves. What do you think?
2: From what I heard, he made the statement five times.
1: Yep.
2: And Premier Gorbachev also made an almost identical statement once that I'm aware of.
1: Right.
2: And during the break, I highlighted some on the Planetary Defense Workshop participants. There's, 7-8 pages, 15 people per page. Chief of the Kinetic Impact Branch at Phillips Laboratories at Kirtland Air Force Base, the Director of Advanced Projects at Edwards Air Force Base, Chief Scientist, Planetary Institute at Tucson, the Ondarev Astronomical Observatory from the Czech Academy of Science in the Czech Republic, Russian Federal Nuclear Center, Novgorod Region, Russia, Chief Scientist, the Pentagon, the head of International Security Consulting, Russian Federal Nuclear Center at Chelyabinsk region, Russia, the National Astronomical Observatory at Mitaka, Tokyo, Japan, the Planetary Defense Mission Planner from Vandenberg Air Force Base, Lawrence Livermore Labs, Ames Research Center, NASA, Department of Energy, goes on and on and on. Lunar Planetary Labs, Russian Federal Nuclear Center, I named those before.
1: Why are the two of you, I'm curious, why are the two of you deciding to come forward now after all this time?
2: Daryl, you want to handle that one first? You want me
3: well,
2: to go?
3: Okay. I was asked that question by a movie producer just recently.
1: Mm-hmm. I can imagine.
3: Wants to there's an offer to make a movie based on some of the things I'm relating here in my life, and basically what it amounts to is he said, why are you coming forward with this kind of information? Why are you putting this finally in a book after 34 years of investigations? Why are you coming forward with this physical evidence? And he said, and I understand that there's a lot better evidence that you have even than implants, as great as that stuff is. Why? And I said, well, I didn't think until this year that I could really make a case. I said, I think we can now.
1: I know that you work closely with Dr. Roger Lear, and we've had him on the air, and you told me something the other day, something that Dr. Lear is into that is new. What's he doing?
3: Dr. Lear, we have done something rather remarkable. We just signed an agreement to do up to 7 TV programs, and we have creative control, editorial control over the material.
1: How unusual.
3: It's never been done before, and we are absolutely delighted with that, and it's a done deal. So that's the latest. There are several other things that Roger and I will be doing. In fact, I'll be leaving tomorrow afternoon in reference to that, and we'll be doing some filming further with other individuals, and this will also come out as one of the programs, but I assure you it will stun your listeners.
1: Daryl, you're familiar with Whitley Strieber, right?
3: Yes, of course. I know Whitley very well.
1: He was my guest last week on Dreamland. And Whitley has told a story about an implant in his ear for years now. And a surgeon went to take that implant out, applied the scalp, opened up his ear, applied the scalpel, and the damn thing moved. And he thought, And so he went after it again. And once again, the implant actually moved away from the scalpel. Now, I've heard Whitley tell that story, but we had the surgeon on, the doctor who did the surgery, and that's exactly the way he told it this last Sunday. Have you heard of things like that, Daryl?
3: I have two cases where this is alleged to occur, and both of them are under the skin, where the so-called object moves visibly underneath the skin, where you can actually see it. I have no idea as to whether that is related to anything that Whitley may have experienced. This would it bothers me as to this not Whitley's story, but this the story that's relayed here. These two, as to whether this could be an implant or some kind of microtechnology and or whatever, because it would require some movement under the skin, would require sensation and obviously pain and other things, and tissue damage and so on, if that were the case, if you could see this moving. And I've just had a case sent to me on video with this, and I'm reviewing it now. But there's a lot more testing that will be done before we will come to any kind of conclusion about it. There's a possibility it could be something as simple as a muscle reaction, an inversion of muscle as a result of spasm or this sort of thing. I mean, it could be something like that.
1: Well, it wasn't in this case.
3: I'm sure, like I say, what we're referring to here is different than what Whitley's relaying.
1: A remarkable testimony this last week. I have the tape. In fact, I had to play it up here on Coast one of these nights. I will. First-time caller line, you are on the air with the entire group here. Ronald Regeer, Daryl Sims, and Art Bell. Hi.
4: Hello, Art.
1: Hi there. Where?
4: Daryl. This is Andrew in Oklahoma City, WKY.
1: Hi, Andrew.
4: I'm a retired Air Force Master Sergeant with a top-secret SSIR clearance, and have always wondered, considering that reconnaissance satellites can even discern license plate numbers, is it possible that there is potential satellite evidence of O.J. Simpson or his vehicle being present at the scene of the crime?
1: In other words, could they, good question, could they have seen it? I guess that would be for you, Ron.
5: Yeah. Yes and no. Yes, we could have, if we were looking. That would have required using an elliptical orbit satellite, and those have to be either directed over a certain area beforehand, and that takes a lot of resources. If it had been over the area and they'd been scanning, they could have seen it. Let me give you an example. Remember when Terry Waite was held captive by...
1: Oh, yes.
5: It was several years ago. We were able, using our surveillance satellites, to follow Terry Waite from hostage location to location.
1: Wow. So we probably have capability that we can't even right now hint at, or even if you did know, you couldn't hint at.
5: Yeah, as the saying goes, I'll tell you about it, have to kill you.
3: Tell him something else. There's something you can tell, Ron, that would be very useful at this point and answer this gentleman's question and also open some things up here for Art and his listeners. And that is, you could see Terry Waite not just because of sight, but you could also see him because of his heat signature. And there are things that like that, and a good example of this is the mere fact that you can tell information concerning is a good example. The cattle disease, it occurred in England. There's a different heat signature whenever those cattle are sick, and you can
1: mad
3: tell that
1: cow
3: anywhere
1: disease?
3: In the world.
1: You're talking about mad cow disease, right?
5: Yeah, you were paying attention while I talked, weren't you?
1: Oh, my. All right, we'll come back to that in a moment. Wildcard line, you're on the air. Hello?
6: Hello?
1: Hello there.
6: Oh, hi. How are you?
1: We're all fine.
6: Oh, good. Well, it's very nice to be speaking with all of you. Very interesting program, and you always have interesting and very astute guests on. So,
1: thank you.
6: Yes. Well, actually, I had a question going back to when one of the gentlemen specified that he knew about other spacecraft shooting at each other.
1: Yes.
6: So that possibly would infer that there were maybe more than one type of species being on the planet.
1: Mm-hmm.
6: Right?
1: Yes.
6: That we're possibly visiting.
1: Correct.
6: I had called you before about little wrinkly men.
1: About what?
6: About the little wrinkly guy.
1: I'm sorry, I'm not recalling it offhand.
6: Okay, well, anyway. I was talking about being visited, you know, when people visit you and when you see creatures come in and stuff.
1: Yes.
6: All right. Well, one time something was pointed out to me, and it was the moon. And I was wondering, since we just sent another moonshot up there after all these years, right? And they went on the dark side of the moon,
1: mm-hmm.
6: and they were visiting some, I don't know, structure on the other side of the moon. Would it be possible that they were trying to, I don't know, get rid of it or something? Just like they're not sending the pictures on Mars?
1: All right. I don't know how we'd address that, because I don't even know that I can confirm there's anything on the other side of the moon, but it does bring to mind a very good question for either one or both of you. We sent men to the moon long, long ago. We have not sent men to another planetary or satellite body since. Why?
5: I'll start. For one reason, it's very, very expensive considering what we can do with remote instrumentation. It's just horribly expensive. But I think there's probably another reason, and that is that our astronauts, if you believe Edgar Mitchell, for example, said, we know they're there. He knows there's aliens there. The government knows there are aliens there.
1: Buzz Aldrin has said that?
5: Edgar Mitchell.
1: Edgar Mitchell has also said that.
5: Yeah, okay.
1: As a matter of fact, I had news from a reporter in Hawaii who's a friend of mine that Buzz Aldrin did a talk. And at the end of the talk, very much at the very end, he uncovered a palette with a picture of a typical gray. And he pointed at it, and without a smile on his face, he said, these guys really exist. And there was just this sudden silence in the room. He didn't laugh.

0: one of our spacecraft, which terminated, boom, like that, ran into one of these things.
1: Well, this seems rather interesting to me that a NASA, a current employee and one of the highest-ranking people in his entire field, would make public statements like this. And his statement was that we probably are looking at the possibility of alien artifacts as, you know, as we describe them. He said, and maybe we're not understanding what we're seeing. He said, but these are not made from the materials that's made from the moon.
0: All right. West of the Rockies, you are on the air with Ronald Regeer, Daryl Sims, and Art Bell. Hi.
2: Good morning, gentlemen.
0: Good morning.
2: Art, this is Tim in Mesa, Arizona. I'm an ASU student. And two quick comments, and then I'll get off. If I saw your images on the computer of the rocket and then the swerving UFO, and I believe that if these men are shooting at these beings...
0: What images are you referring to, sir?
2: Well, I went to your website, and I saw a rocket shooting into the stratosphere and something swerving away from it.
0: What image is that, do you know?
2: I'm not exactly...
3: It could be STS-48
0: or...
2: Well, it was like a space image, and it was kind of in green. And it really struck me as funny, because if they're doing that, then they're inadvertently risking the lives of a lot of otherwise innocent people.
0: Like us.
2: Like us.
0: Yeah.
2: And then another quick comment is, I worked at Intel last year, and it's really scary, because... After the Arizona incidents, sightings, which I observed myself, inside the bathroom stalls and various parts of the Intel facility and the fabs, there were posted and definite markers, or actually signs that said procedures of how to deal with the UFO encounter or
0: really?
2: Sighting.
1: Can you get copies of that?
2: Excuse me?
1: Do you have copies of that?
2: I actually could do that. I still have.
1: Would you be willing to send all three of us a copy?
2: Well, I've got Art Bell's website. I'll
1: That'd be great.
2: To a computer.
0: All right.
2: I'm not working there now, but I am under contract, so I could be returning or I could visit my former boss. But it was very interesting to see that. And
0: all right. If you would please send us copies, would you?
2: Okay. And just one more thing: when the sightings were seen in Arizona, I saw it myself and. The stars in the background actually disappeared because this object was moving, and it was not.
0: All right. Well, let's talk a little bit about that. Gentlemen, the Arizona sightings, the Phoenix sightings, there are many, many, many witnesses, and there's quite a bit of video as well. And a lot of the witnesses said that they discerned an absolute solid object. What's your take, the both of you, on what was... what occurred in Phoenix, and surely Phoenix is a giant area. It was a giant whatever it was, and that would have been seen by satellite as well. And I understand there was a coincident alert at NORAD.
4: That's correct. They went to DEFCON 2.
0: I beg your pardon?
4: Yeah.
0: This is, who is this saying this?
4: This is Ron.
0: Ron?
4: Mm-hmm.
0: We went to DEFCON 2?
4: That's what I've heard. It was the newspapers. I'll send you the newspaper article on that, Art. It was also reported in the local newspaper.
0: An actual, and they
4: didn't say DEFCON 2. It says they went on alert.
0: Went on alert.
4: Yeah.
0: And where does your information with regard to DEFCON 2 come from?
4: That comes from a person who would prefer to remain anonymous.
0: Okay. That's
4: a friend of mine.
0: Well, I had heard that. That Cheyenne Mountain went into a lockdown condition.
4: Yes.
0: That is correct.
4: Yes.
0: Mm-hmm.
4: Interesting on Cheyenne Mountain.
0: Why would you think Cheyenne Mountain would go into a lockdown condition for flares?
4: I was afraid it's going to melt through a mile of granite. I have no idea. Those are very hot flares.
1: Thermite flares or something.
0: Yes. Uh-huh. Which one of you are... Ron, I think you've got a book, don't you?
4: Yes, sir.
0: What is the title of your book?
4: How to Build a $125 Million UFO Detector.
0: And where is it available?
4: You can get that from... just send me a check or order it from...

0: from me and just address it to 8855 Atlanta, Suite 114, Huntington Beach, California, 92646. Again, that's Ron Regier, 8855 Atlanta, Box 114, Huntington Beach, 92646.
1: 92646. Got it. Daryl, how about you? Do you have a book?
2: Well, I've got a whole group of things from our implant studies, as well as my book is not going to come out for a year, but I have some resource material and other things, and it's all on voicemail for those that are interested.
1: All right. You have a number.
2: The voicemail number is 281-587-5455. It also has a number on there for people to contact me in reference to their events, and a host of other things for them as well. 281-587-5455.
1: All right. Well, I wanted to get that in. Would you both like to do one more hour and take calls?
2: Oh, absolutely.
1: Oh, good. All right.
3: Could I mention I'll be speaking at your chat club this May 16th?
1: You are?
3: Yes, sir.
1: Which one?
3: The one that's on at the Learning Light Center, the Orange County Chat Club.
1: No kidding.
3: Yep.
2: Just finished a presentation for us.
1: Yep. Wow.
3: Very similar to that. And also I'll be at the Little Alien.
1: Oh, up near me.
3: That's right.
1: All right, gentlemen, hold on. We'll be right back. This is Coast to Coast AM.
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1: Good morning, everybody. It's great to be here. We have two experts in their respective fields. Ronald Regier, who designed spy satellites and knows a lot about them. And Daryl Sims, who's been investigating abductions, implants, along with Dr. Roger Lear for a long, long time now, and was himself CIA at one time. And we'll get back to them and your questions in a moment. We'll try and devote the best part of the hour to your questions. Once again, back to my guests, Ronald Regier and Daryl Sims. Gentlemen, welcome back. I have a satellite question. I've always wanted to know this. Ron, maybe you can tell me.
2: Okay.
1: Do you believe that we have satellites up there now that can literally look through buildings?
2: Certainly.
1: Did you say certainly?
2: Yes. Not only that, we can tell if somebody was inside the building and has been out of that building for maybe an hour or so.
1: Oh, now how would you do that?
2: Infrared signature.
1: You mean it remains?
2: Sure. You touch, you hold a glass in your hand, and the heat from your hand transfers into that glass.
1: And the glass stays warm for a while.
2: Correct. And that's one of the ways we were able to find out where Terry Waite was. I wanted to clarify something on that, Terry Waite. I thought about it because at one of my lectures, one of the people thought that maybe everybody had an implant or something like that. We have, and Daryl will confirm that we have a lot of ground assets, that's people. And if we were able to, let's say, find Terry Waite.
1: Right.
2: And know where he was.
1: Right.
2: And at the same time have monitoring from space on that area, then let's say we got notification from our ground assets that three people left the particular building and Terry Waite was in the center. And we could track those three spots, if you will, as they went from one spot to another. With then we could see if who was where and what was left over. So that's how we did that. We tracked Terry Waite that way. It wasn't a matter of any special signal that anybody has. It's a matter of being able to get corroborative evidence from the ground and then following that lead.
1: That's incredible. Absolutely incredible. All right, back to the lines. First time caller line, you're on the air with Ronald Regier, Daryl Sims, and Art Bell. Hi.
3: How are you tonight, Art?
1: Okay, where are you?
3: I'm in Utah.
1: Utah, yes, sir.
3: Actually, I'd like to say I'm not only a first time caller, I'm a first time listener tonight.
1: Oh, glad you stumbled into us then.
3: Not typically into talk radio, but I find your program extremely fast.
1: Well, this is not typical talk radio.
3: It is not, I can tell you that.
1: Yeah.
3: You made a mention earlier to something which I'm surprised you didn't bring up tonight, considering the guests that you had, about a caller that called in about entering Area 51 and wandering around and apparently being deserted. And you were questioning to the movement of Area 51.
1: Right.
3: I've never been a real big space alien buff or anything like that, but just from knowledge that I have around here, being in Utah, I have heard of, and in fact last week somebody mentioned to me in passing in an armory about the movement of Area 51.
1: And it's we'll ask about that right now. It's a very good point. I don't believe it, personally. That is, that it has moved, because I live here in Pahrump, Nevada, and I'm going to tell this story again. But I can assure you that I could get off the air this morning, wait about an hour, hour and a half, drive not very far, about 2 or 3 miles away, and go by a VFW parking lot here, and they will have buses sitting out there. And on the side of the buses, three or four of them, it says, as plain as day, Area 51. And slowly but surely, wives and relatives will come, and cars will park, and people will get in the buses, and these buses will roll away to Area 51. Now, why they put that on the side of the buses, I don't know, but I live here, I know it's true, I've been there and seen it. So, there really is an Area 51. Do either one of you gentlemen know the current status of Area 51?
2: I don't personally. I do know I think it was Popular Science had an article.
1: Popular Mechanics.
2: Popular Mechanics several months ago about the new Area 51 near Green River, Utah. And I have to have a campground and mobile home park in Moab, which is fairly close by. And I drove out to that, and that's an old abandoned Nike base. And there's nothing there that they were planning on reinstituting that base and using it for testing of the anti-missile missile, firing a short-range, intermediate-range missile from that old Nike base down to White Sands, and then tracking it from space and also vectoring in Patriots. But that proposal fell through. So that, I think, was the start of the rumor. However, there's a lot of activity just starting up around Wendover, and I think that has to do with the destruction of some of our stockpiles of biological chemical weapons.
1: Uh-huh. All right. Very good. Let's let us proceed. West of the Rockies, you're on the air with Ronald Regeer, Daryl Sims, and Art Bell. Hi.
4: Hello, Art.
1: Hi.
4: This is Leonette from Flagstaff, Arizona.
1: Yes, ma'am.
4: And my first question was for Daryl. He might have some memory of this or knowledge of this. In 1969, I was working for a radio station in Hawaii, and the emergency broadcast system was activated. And from what I was told, it was a nuclear attack alert, something on that order. No one in the station knew what to do. They all freaked, and so they did nothing. And then it was soon after that that they received a message saying that that it had been a mistake. Somebody had put in the wrong tape somewhere on the continental United States.
1: I remember that.
4: Okay, and then after he answers that, I have another question for both of them. But
1: all right, well, it is. I also remember that particular incident, and I also was working at a radio station when that occurred, and it scared the hell out of everybody, and they claimed that it was a simple mistake, that somebody, as she pointed out, had put in a wrong tape or whatever, but there were, you know, I know a little bit about it, and there were code words that had to come down. There were all kinds of things that had to go before the EBS was activated, EBS at that time. And I wonder if there could have been more to that story than we knew. Either one of you?
2: I don't know of anything about that. Daryl?
5: I don't know anything about it. I'd heard about it, but I don't know any of the particulars.
1: All right. Best we can do. Sorry, ma'am. Anything else?
4: Okay. The other question I had was for both of them. I find it kind of a little coincidental that both of you were having phone problems to begin with at the beginning of the show.
1: So did we.
4: And that you had to go to other phones. Art Bell, it's been said before that he was being used for disinformation. And I'm wondering, is it possible that either one or both of you are part of that disinformation?
1: Oh, good question. Hold on. It is a good question, you guys. After all, we've got one guy who was CIA and quit. We've got another who worked in the spy satellite business who quit. And a talk show host constantly being accused of being black ops. Now, how would you guys like to deny it?
2: First of all, I want to know when I'm going to get paid.
1: Well, it's probably in cash.
2: Okay,
1: secret drop point.
2: Really?
1: I mean, we know how these things work.
2: Small unmarked bills, I'll take them. No, I guess there's no way really to convince anybody that believes that we are.
1: See, that's what I've concluded. I've given up on it.
2: Other than, like anything else in life, check what people do, and you'll find out the truth most of the time.
5: This is true. I've talked to several people who claim to have alleged Roswell evidence. I've got two people between me and them. And the first question out of their mouth was, well, you're ex-CIA, so you're obviously suspect. I said, look, if I was going to spy on you, I wouldn't tell you up front. I said, that's got to be the stupidest thing anybody could ever do in the world.
1: Well, yeah, but I mean, let's play along here for a second. How do I know, for example, that, in effect, you both aren't black ops, and you're using me to spread disinformation here on the air. How do I know that? I don't know that, do I?
5: No. Well, I don't see how you could actually prove it either one way or the other. And, of course, depending on the mentality of the individuals out there, there's some very... I'm not a very nervous person about my phone. My phone's rare. This is extremely rare. Let me make this very clear. I never have had this problem, Art, until I got on your program. So I think you're the guy. It's not me, it's you. I've never had a problem with my phones until I got on your program.
1: So yeah,
5: every time I get on, it does this. I don't know why.
1: Mm-hmm. All right. It is unfortunately true, and I don't deny it. I don't. Wildcard Line, you're on the air with Ronald Regeer and Daryl Sims and Art Bell, the Black Ops guy. Yes.
6: Yes, good morning. I think I mentioned to you that I worked out in the Marshall Islands at the Kwajalein Missile Range in 1988. That was pretty interesting.
2: Right.
6: I heard you mention fast computers. I was with a contractor, and we built the new Mission Control Center out there, and they installed, the last liquid-cooled Cray XMP supercomputer, digital VAX systems and all that. We basically, what we built was something like the center in War Games. Mission Control had an atomic clock and the supercomputers and all that kind of stuff.
1: Oh, my.
6: It was pretty interesting. And now, Art, I know you're into amateur radio.
1: I am.
6: Well, one of the islands that I worked on there had a deep space tracking radar. They call it Altair. 150-foot dish. It was a VHF deep space tracking radar. It put out 7.5 megawatts. So, how would you like to have a VHF transmitter like that?
1: Well, I probably wouldn't be around to talk about it right now. I'd probably be in a cancer ward somewhere.
6: Yeah, I'll tell you. We had Russian trawlers that hung around, and legend goes that the Russian trawler got too close to the island, so they aimed this 150-foot dish at it and cranked it up.
1: That would do it.
6: It did an about-face. The sterilized Russians aboard, of course, they had smoke coming out of it.
1: I heard a rumor about that. is that a true story?
6: It's kind of an island legend. Of course, it could have happened. But now, out there, with all of the surveillance gear that we had aimed at the sky, there had to have been things that they saw. Well, I mean, this thing is, I don't know if you're familiar with the Kwajalein Atoll, but it's the largest coral atoll in the world. It has a lagoon that's 30 by 60 miles. And what they would do is they'd fire ICBMs from Vandenberg, and then the dummy warheads would land in the lagoon. They'd go out and recover the things.
1: Mm-hmm.
6: And, of course, you have all the telemetry and tracking and all this sort of thing going on. And I'm sure that as clear as the skies were out there, they had to have seen some things.
1: Well, okay, that really does bring up a good question. Gentlemen, I guess, Ron, mainly for you, mm-hmm. all of these photographs and all of this evidence that they must have, any idea where it might be, how we might ever get to it or get it pried open?
2: Remember the No Such Agency, or NSA?
1: Yeah.
2: Yeah, they have admitted to having 279 documents relating to UFOs. They've released two.
1: And let's roll through this again. NSA has admitted to having 279 documents relating to UFOs and have released to date two.
2: That's correct.
1: Where does that information come from?
2: That was in a lawsuit by Citizens Against UFO Secrecy, or CAUSE, versus the
1: CAUSE?
2: NSA.
1: Really?
5: Mm-hmm. So what's the what is the state secrecy concerning UFOs? If the other 100, 600 and some have not released, if they don't exist, what's the secrecy problem?
2: What their claim is that revealing these data would show capabilities of some of our intelligence gathering, our signals intelligence gathering capabilities.
5: May I add to that, our intelligence gathering capabilities in reference to UFOs in particular?
2: Yeah.
1: There was a CAUSE Internet item the other night about a UFO tracked by the Royal Air Force, RAF?
2: Yes.
1: Traveling across the Atlantic, in our direction, by the way, traveling at first at 17,000 miles per hour. It claimed two F-16s went up and tried to give chase. It accelerated to 24,000 miles an hour and must have deflated the egos of the two F-16 jockeys severely. But that is, and they claim they've got records of it, and that was a cause report. Other people doubt that it was a true report. Do either one of you know?
5: I have no knowledge of that.
2: No, I don't.
5: I have no way to verify that.
1: Okay, well, I keep trying.
5: Well, Dr. Lear and I, at first, we do have a brigadier general that works with us. And sometimes we do get things verified through him. And Michael Lindemann has verified his credentials and so on concerning some of the events that Roger and I have even seen together.
1: Michael Lindemann has been very helpful in either confirming or knocking things down. He's a good researcher.
5: Good man. He's very good people.
1: Either one of you have thoughts or theories concerning crop circles?
2: I've got a theory. I believe some of them are probably hoaxes brought about by RAF squadrons using millimeter wavelength detectors.
1: Really?
2: Yeah. It has all the... Some of them have the earmarks of a inter-squadron hoax. You know, from the standpoint of increased complexity... And they've got the capability of the aircraft to fly at very high altitudes.
1: Uh-huh.
2: And it wouldn't surprise me if some of them were actually caused by beam microwaves that would go down, because the characteristics of some of the plants is the same as you get with microwaves.
1: Absolutely correct. Dr. Levengood has confirmed that. Gentlemen, hold on. We'll be right back. What do you think? You hearing the real thing, folks? Or disinformation?
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1: Welcome to the program, those of you who join at this hour. Anything is possible tonight, anything at all. Who knows? But then again, that's kind of the way I like it. Well, okay, back to our guests, Ronald Regeer and Daryl Sims. Gentlemen, you're both back on the air again, and we are in the stretch run. So here we go. First-time caller line, you're on the air. Good morning. Yeah. Hello there on a cellular.
2: Okay, yeah, I'm here.
1: Where are you, actually?
2: I'm, well, I just recently started listening to you. I moved out of Dallas, out about 70 miles out of Dallas, Fort Worth area, out in the country, so I've listened to you on the way in now.
1: All right. Well, what can we do for you?
2: Should I give any background on that person I was talking about, or just come up with a question?
1: Well, I don't know. It's up to you.
2: Well,
1: it's your nickel.
2: It's over 20 years ago, and I knew an individual that we worked close together in the Gulf of Mexico. I was an engineer on his boat at that time. I later became a captain. He was a charter boat captain down in Florida, and an Air Force Reserve officer. Had something to do with intelligence, and we were tied up one night out there. It's quiet. We didn't have anywhere to go, and we were playing a game of chess, and I was a UFO buff and read about it all the time, and I just happened to bring it up. I said, you know, I wonder if those things really exist, because I've read about it, and it seems plausible. It wouldn't seem like this whole universe was created just for us alone, and I'm just really curious. And he got a real far-off look in his eyes, and he said, I know they do. What are you talking about? And he says, well, I had taken a photographer, into a craft over, I think he mentioned somewhere in the Midwest, and took pictures. And he said they took the beings out, and I guess they froze for dissection later. He said, but don't say anything about this. And he got a startled look on his face. Don't you say anything about this. I'm still in the reserve. And I just wonder, is there any, you know, you hear rumors about that sort of thing. Is there any basis to it?
1: All right. Either one of you want to tackle that?
3: I've just heard the rumors. I don't have any evidence to support it, but I wouldn't be surprised.
1: All right, caller?
2: Okay.
1: We can't immediately confirm anything for you. I don't know. You guys are sounding a little black oppy to me here lately.
3: Well, I don't want to make things up, Art. The truth is crazy enough.
1: I know. I'm just kidding you. Wildcard Line, you're on the air with Ronald Regeer, Daryl Sims, and Art Bell.
4: Good morning, gentlemen. Art, two things. First of all, it's absolutely irrational for anybody to think that you're black op, because before you hit the airways years back, you know better than I that the American press and media never covered anything on this. It was meant to be kept from the public. Why would the government put you on the air to bring all this information? It's just irrational.
1: I have an answer for that, I'm afraid.
4: Okay.
1: The same answer the people who accuse me would give, and that is, well, I'm here for a very specific purpose, to sort of deliver you slow-release aspirin on the subject until finally you are all prepared for the big news. I mean, that's what they would say, believe me.
4: Yeah, but I don't agree with it. One other thing. One of you guys said earlier that there had been reports of some aliens firing upon others.
1: Mm-hmm.
4: Back around 1974, 75 in the summer, I was at a party. It's important to say none of this group drinks at all. And we were breaking up about 3:30 in the morning. There's a golf course running east to west. It's about a mile in length. And as we were leaving, we were startled on one end of the golf course. And just the length of the golf course, no further east or west than that, there were curtains of light from the ground up to the sky, the whitest white that I had ever seen. Didn't look solid, and gigantic streams of light going up and down. We were all frightened. In fact, we were afraid to go home. We went back into the house, and with no other way of looking further for this, I did the only thing that I could. I consulted the I Ching just to see if it would say anything, and it was very strange. The answer said that what we bore witness to was a battle between the forces of light and the forces of
1: darkness. Well, I have no idea what I Ching is.
4: Oh, it's a Chinese, ancient Chinese oracle. It's called the intellectual's key to divination. It's very sophisticated. And I'm surprised you haven't heard it, because you know you have a vast knowledge of metaphysical things. And the I Ching doesn't prove anything, but it's the Carl Wilhelm translation. It's about 800 pages.
1: Yeah, isn't that the rough equivalent of those? I remember when I was a kid, we had these black round balls, and you'd turn them upside down.
4: No.
1: And then a little message would come up in a window and tell you something.
4: Oh, no. This is very, very high intellectual stuff. And it doesn't prove anything. It's just remarkable. I never forgot that. And my question would be, apropos your guest saying that aliens had fired upon aliens, does that guest know of any case where these lights were, it's more than lights, it's impossible to describe. The paper had a blurb the next day that it was the Northern Lights, but I don't believe that. They have any information on
1: what?
4: Incidents like that.
1: On what? On lights in the sky?
4: Well, it was like if you can picture curtains of light.
1: That does sound like actually Aurora Borealis. Curtains of light is typically the way Aurora would be described. You gentlemen have anything beyond that?
3: I have nothing on that, Daryl.
1: Are you both still there?
3: I'm still here. This is Ron.
1: Okay, and Daryl?
5: Yes.
1: Okay, you're both here. You don't have anything on that either.
5: There's a case I investigated just a few weeks ago out in Southern California where a lady and her husband and, this is really strange, and apparently the dog all got picked up and taken somewhere. The dog comes back pregnant and has, I think it's five pups, and four of them all look totally different. And I don't mean a little different. I don't even mean different colored. I mean like different dogs.
1: Really?
5: They're not even close.
1: Really?
5: Which was rather interesting. And anyway, she describes a rather strange curtain-like light that he mentioned. She says like it was a tear in the sky.
1: Huh.
5: And it was there for a while, and then it was gone. And she said, then something hit me, and I fell over. She said, I think it's lightning. And she said, but then I went back to my husband and I and the dog all go back and get into the little mobile home and sleep till 10 o'clock the next morning in the desert out there. And the kids wouldn't wake up either. She says, we don't know what happened. So this was her story concerning the light. Maybe that
1: interesting. That is the way they describe Northern Lights. I used to live in Alaska, and they do kind of look like a curtain. All right, west of the Rockies, you're on the air with Ronald Bregeer, Daryl Sims, and Art Bell. Hi.
6: Hello.
1: Hello, where are you?
6: Hi, Art. This is Terry. I'm calling from 1560K NZR land.
1: All right.
6: We'll follow you anywhere.
1: Glad to see you made it.
6: Yeah. Listen, this is about a incident that happened back about 1985 between Jacksonville, Florida, and St. Augustine. We were heading into St. Augustine. Of course, we used to sit right out and watch the shots from work, you know.
1: Sure.
6: And this happened at night. We were on our way back into St. Augustine. We just passed the bay where you can see the Atlantic. Real clear night, you know, full of stars, just a few cars on the road. All of a sudden, we see three objects that are falling in a triangular shape.
1: Right.
6: And kept falling and kept falling. Well, I'm from Eglin Air Force Base. I'm used to seeing things fall out of the sky. So they continued to fall at the point where we finally pulled over. This was, you know, about 45 seconds worth to a minute, where you're finally going, wait a minute, this is something strange. Getting brighter and brighter. Three cars ahead, our car, one car behind us, all pulled off the road, looking up at this object, these three objects. Right as they got on the horizon, I mean, they couldn't have been more than 500 feet above the water. Three separate directions. Just as if within a blink of an eye, one went north, one went south, one went west.
1: Wow.
6: Out of sight. I mean, we're talking, we watched them fall for close to 1 minute, then totally out of sight in three different directions. A little odd gravity pull for meteors, I thought. But as my father would say, he's not allowed to divulge anything he says can or will be held against him. So I'm kind of wanting to know what Ron and Daryl, if they'd heard many sightings down by the Cape area. I know over in the Panhandle, I'm from Destin, so I'm real familiar with the
5: Sure.
1: Well, I would imagine...
6: Great area. This was just on the news, again, the good old flare situation.
1: Sure. I would imagine, thank you, that anything that would be near the Cape would be very carefully observed, wouldn't it, folks?
3: Of course. Yeah. Mm-hmm. Yeah, we keep a good eye on that. But I haven't had an opportunity. My records end at 1992, and I'd have to have a better date than sometime in 85.
1: Sure, sure.
3: I believe it was 1985 she mentioned. Is that right, Terry?
1: I have very nearly given up on taking individual sighting reports. I really prefer not to do that because more Americans than not have seen something,
3: yeah,
1: and it's anecdotal.
3: Well, the problem I have, and this is give you an idea of the complexity of my research, is that you've seen the science fiction movies where they have the big reel-to-reel tape recorders that stand in six-foot-tall consoles. And
1: oh, yes.
3: Okay, we have those. Those are real. And each one of those tapes takes 15 minutes of data, and that's about a 7 to 8-inch stack of 11x14 printouts from our satellite readouts.
1: Wow.
3: Now, we cut the first 5 minutes and the last 5 minutes off the tape. It's overlapped with the next tape and the one before it to make sure we don't miss any data. So that means each tape has 5 minutes of data we look at.
1: Right.
3: And you figure out how many tapes we have in each day, and each one of those tapes resulting in a 7.5 to 8-inch stack of printout. And then you can get an idea of when we go back to reconstruct, if we didn't get a detection at the time, what we have to wade through, and that's waded through manually by analysts. So it's a big task. So we have to have, within maybe 10 minutes, if it's a real phenomenal event, to be able to go backtrack later on, and then that's assuming we save the tape.
1: How many times has our country gone to a significant level of alert that the American public is not aware of?
3: Every time.
1: Yeah, every time.
7: It's always after the fact.
1: In other words, we are never told about it. Of course, we know about the Cuban Missile Crisis.
3: Right.
1: But I have a feeling there have been a lot of other times.
3: Oh, yeah. Most of the time we find out about it from other nations.
7: This is true.
1: Or 60 Minutes does a program on it 20 years after the fact.
3: Right, right.
1: Yep. All right, first-time caller line, you're on the air with Ronald Bregeer, Daryl Sims, and Art Bell.
8: Yes, hello, Art.
1: Hi.
8: I'd like to ask your guest tonight, if our spy satellites are that sophisticated, then why did it take them a couple months to find a downed aircraft a few months back? And if they have any comment... on Stephen Greer's comment last night about the secret government or MJ-12's...
1: All right. We'll try and cover all of that if we can. Right. There was an A-10 aircraft
3: right
1: that went down. If
3: right
1: our spy satellites are so damn good, how come they didn't find it?
3: Okay, first off, as I said before, we got two systems. We got the geosynchronous and the elliptical low Earth orbiters.
1: Correct.
3: If the low Earth orbiter isn't there, it's not going to see it. The geosynchronous orbit, it may not have had the signature. There's a lot of air traffic, and we just don't look at airplanes. They aren't targets of events or targets of interest. So
1: right,
3: there's no reason we would have looked at it after the fact, unless they could come up with some pretty good times. But there was no reason at that time to keep those tapes. So. Until we knew there was a problem, we wouldn't have been keeping the tapes, especially since it was continental United States, which doesn't pose a threat at all to most of us.
1: Well, Ron, you've been out of it for a while. Do you feel like you are conversant with the knowledge of what the state of the art is right now, or are you forced to sort of project?
3: I'm still there.
7: He's still in it.
3: Yeah, I'm still in it.
1: You're still in it, so you don't have to guess at all.
3: I don't have to guess at all, no.
7: He just can't tell you.
3: If I can't tell you, I'd say I couldn't. But,
7: you have to guess.
3: But, no, it's just there's so many aircraft. Just think of all the aircraft flying around. We don't want to try to track all those. the data would just overwhelm the system.
1: Mm-hmm.
5: Well, I have a question for Ron. Yes.
1: Okay.
5: Was this Warthog, A-10, was it armed?
3: As far as I know, it had, I think it was 2 500-pound bombs.
1: That's
3: right.
5: Okay, therefore is my question. I'm going to break my code of silence and confess all. If this thing had 2 500-pound bombs and was armed to the teeth and heading somewhere, and in my opinion was on a direct course to somewhere,
3: mm-hmm.
5: and it was well watched and people did know where it was, and I don't know that your particular group had any knowledge of that. Probably didn't, but somebody did, and somebody was loose flying around in the, around with these things. And the question is, why was he doing this? Why did he go out there, and why did it take him forever to do this?
1: Okay, let me add to that. At the point that he broke away from the group that he was flying with,
3: right,
1: without permission, surely that group reported that fact. That would have turned the spotlight on this aircraft, and they would have diverted whatever assets they had to begin looking at where it was going. Isn't that logical?
3: Certainly.
5: This is an intelligence problem, is what I'm saying.
3: Yeah.
5: They knew all along, and this was not to be reported. And the question where that craft went down, if anyone out there in the audience will watch and look at that situation carefully, and where it landed and why and the location, everything, you'll come up with a story that will, I assure you, be equal to something that the intelligence community has.
1: You know more about this than you can say.
5: Well, I could tell you, but I'd kill Ron.
9: No.
5: Or at least break his arm.
1: No,
5: I really believe there's more to this story than this. Does not need to be left alone. There was some very important reason that pilot did what he did and went to the place he went. And if you'll look at that situation carefully, you'll find that there's a lot of knowledge there. Some of the finest minds, believe it or not, don't work for the United States government. Some of the finest people out there are listening to your program, and they can themselves, with the same data, the same information, have access to all kinds of things and can come up with some pretty brilliant ideas. You don't have to work for the government and have a GS rating to be able to think. And a lot of these people can if they just have the data or know where to go get it.
1: Well, I'll tell you, we could do hours and yes. hours and hours on this kind of thing.
5: Yes.
1: And but we can't, because at least not this night, because it's coming to a close, the program that is. I want to thank both of you, and I want to have both of you back.
5: Wonderful.
1: God, great service, guys. I hope neither one of you said anything that's going to get you even maimed.
5: You hope they'll fix our phone service now. Well, could Ron plug his book one more time? It's a fabulous book. I've got it myself. It's
1: you
5: a
1: sure
5: wonderful
1: can.
5: Book.
1: Plug away.
3: Yeah, it's $20 plus $3 shipping and handling. Order it from Ron Regier, Research Investigations, 8855 Atlanta, box 114, Huntington Beach, California, 92646.
1: Good enough. I hope you sell a gazillion of them. Thank you both.
5: Thank you.
1: Good night.
5: Bye.
1: All right, that's it, folks. Boy, wasn't that interesting. All right, we'll do it again. For now, I'm sorry, we're out of time. If you get it, I'll see you Sunday on Dreamland. If not, Monday night, Tuesday morning. Good night.

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1: From the high desert and the great American Southwest, I bid you good evening and or good morning. How are you? I'm Art Bell from the Tahitian and Hawaiian Islands, out west, eastward to the Caribbean and the U.S. Virgin Islands. Good morning in St. Thomas. South into South America, north all the way to the pole, and worldwide on the internet. This is Coast Coast AM. Top of the morning. See how much trouble we can get in today. Let me tell you that coming up this Friday night, Saturday morning, once again, by popular demand, Gary North. In the next hour, by popular demand, Alex Collier. And I've got a lot of other stuff cooking for this week that I'm afraid you're going to have to find out about at the last moment because of the nature of the way it's coming together. So there you have it. Let's peruse the news such as it is. Starr appeals ruling over leaks. As his prosecutors questioned Secret Service officers, independent counsel Kenneth Starr fought a judge's ruling on just how much information he'll have to disclose over alleged grand jury leaks in the Lewinsky investigation. The Senate has rejected mandatory gun locks. Good for them. At least they've done something. Dealing a blow to handgun control advocates, the Senate turned back an election year Democratic effort to require that all handguns sold in the U.S. include safety locks. And, you know, once they had a law that would require the sale of locks with guns, there would be but one step then to having a law which would say that all guns have to be locked, which is a crock. Now, nobody in their right mind wants children to get hold of guns, and nobody in their right mind would leave guns around for children to get hold of, but having a gun with a lock on it and then locked away in a safe or something like that, then you should not have a gun. If you need a gun, you're going to need it quickly. There are a few times in anybody's life, hopefully none, when you're going to ever need a gun, but if you do, you really need it. And you're probably not going to have time to hunt around for a key, go open a safe, unlock your gun, and then use it for whatever you're going to use it for. So, thank you. The unrelenting heat wave claimed more victims, now 128 dead in 6 states because of heat. And it is continuing. Not here today. We are, of course, going over or to just about 100 degrees, 102 maybe. But thankfully, we've got some clouds. As a matter of fact, right now, here in the desert, it is kind of drizzling. No violent storms that I can see. A little bit of lightning out there, but nothing too serious. And the clouds have kept the temperatures down. No such luck for Texas, and I understand the heat wave is going to move toward the north and east, treating people in New York City shortly to triple-digit temperatures. Remember Commander Bill Donaldson? Well, from The Nation, published today the following. It says, pilot claims 2 missiles hit Flight 800. A retired Navy pilot who's been investigating the 1996 crash of Flight TWA-800 said Monday the plane was in fact destroyed by 2 missiles that exploded just off the left wing. William Donaldson, joined at a news conference by 2 former TWA pilots and 3 eyewitnesses to the July 96 crash, did not say who they believe fired such missiles. One, he said, was launched from a boat just off the coast of Long Island, the other from a second vessel farther south. And I guess I probably ought to have Commander Donaldson back on again. He had some extremely compelling evidence regarding the final seconds of the black box digital readout that indicated a tremendous overpressure from the outside. And I always thought Commander Donaldson was very credible. And so there you have it. He's said it. This is a very interesting story. You better listen very carefully to what I'm about to read to you. Russian scientists, this comes from the London Telegraph, Russian scientists are planning to put what will appear to be a second moon, 10 times as bright as a full moon, into the night sky above London and other cities in November as part of a scheme to end nighttime. Did you hear that? Let me read that again. Russian scientists are planning to put what will appear to be a second moon, which will be 10 times as bright as a full moon, into the night sky above London and other cities in November as part of a scheme to end nighttime. The orbiting space mirror will pass across the night sky quickly, up to 16 times in 24 hours, but will last only one night, November 9th, before burning up in the atmosphere. This is a test. The reflecting spacecraft, the Maya 2.5, is part of a Russian-led consortium's plan, which bears some similarities to the plot of the Bond film Diamonds Are Forever. The Space Regatta Consortium, which is a group of companies led by Energia of Russia near Moscow, wants to launch a constellation of several hundred mirrors, each up to 100 times brighter than the full moon. My God. To cast sunlight from the far side of the globe into the darkest corners of Siberia during Arctic winter and make city streetlights obsolete. The proposal, as you might imagine, has alarmed environmentalists and astronomers. Daniel Green of the Harvard Smithsonian Center for Astrophysics said, quote, "I cringe to think that we could lose the night sky because of all these companies with brain-dead ideas," end quote. David Thomas of Bangor University told the BBC Wildlife that almost any ecosystem would get completely screwed up, his words, and that the permanent daylight could cause Arctic ice to melt. He said plants and animals depended on darkness. He said everything, sex, movement, feeding, is all triggered by day length. Provided there is little cloud on the night, London, Brussels, Frankfurt, Kiev, Seattle, and Quebec are among the cities that will be lit up by what will appear to be a disk between 5 and 10 times as bright as the full moon. Some estimates say it could appear to be up to half the size of the moon. The previous experiment, that would be spacecraft number one, a 60-foot-wide space mirror, was hampered by cloud, and at best it was only half as bright as the moon, since the reflector did not form a full disk. So, do you realize what they're getting ready to do? They are preparing to end nighttime. Now, initially, this will be in the northern latitudes. For example, Seattle, where I'm being heard right now. Now, folks in Seattle, you might want to comment, since you're going to be obviously affected. Try and imagine no more nighttime. something that could potentially be as 100 times brighter than a full moon. Now, while that is not quite a second sun, it's not too damn far from it. 100 times brighter than the full moon. That would completely end nighttime as we know it, period. And I don't think I'm too wild about this idea. It may be that in very northern latitudes where they suffer a great deal of darkness, something could be done that would be reasonable, but the plans they have here, a constellation of several hundred mirrors, each up to 100 times brighter than the full moon, I think they've lost their damn minds. And just because we can do it doesn't mean that we should do it. But apparently, because we can do it, we're going to do it. I really honestly believe we've lost our minds. Now, as somebody who does a nighttime talk show, I'm pissed. How dare they take away nighttime? How dare the Russians unilaterally

0: It is mostly the amateur astronomers, you know, who locate these Earth-crossing possible killer, what do they call it? Extinction-level event rocks. So anyway, that's really driving me nuts tonight. It's real. Russians are actually planning to do this, and I bet we financed it too. Do you remember that meteorite that fell in Greenland? Well, next week, a team is going to... And by the way, how do I know it was a meteorite? I don't. But next week, a team is going to go to Greenland, and they are going to look for this so-called meteorite. Now, who knows? Who knows if it really was a meteorite? And I remember the movie The Thing. You remember that? Where they found a disc in the ice. And I'm not saying that's what they're going to find in Greenland. But I would say it's possible. And I'm tired of everything that falls from the sky immediately being declared to be a meteorite. So next week they're going to go and look. And I wonder if we're going to get a big surprise. All right, coming up in a moment, that was a lot to... Oh, there is one more thing. I will be giving you the details, but the new survey is coming out. And I would like to tell you that we are number one in for example, 25 to 54 age group. It's a very important age group for radio in San Francisco. On KSFO, we have walloped KGO. We are number one. We are number one in Los Angeles. We are number one in San Diego. We are number one in Chicago. And we are number one in New York City. And I'll get the details to you as I can, but this is out in the last 24 hours. So in the nation's largest markets, I think that would be market 1, 2, 3, and 4 in order. We are, as they say in football, number 1!
1: Now we take you back to the night of July 21st, 1998, on Art Bell, Somewhere in Time.

and again, referring to the Marketron numbers that I was quoting a while ago for all these major cities that are just beginning to come in, they are so incredible, so spectacular, that my boss said, they're just not big numbers and high numbers and number one numbers. They're like science fiction. That's how good it is. So thank you all. I appreciate the fact that you appreciate the program, which is sort of weird. But apparently you appreciate it. Now, I hope that talk radio will take a lesson from all of this and to begin to diversify itself. There is no law that says talk radio has to be all politics all the time. And I hope some other people out there realize that. Just a word to the wise. Alex Collier has been an extraterrestrial contactee for over 30 years. That's right. Contactee. Many, many of you have urged me to have him on. Alex has been in contact with a human race from within the constellation of Andromeda, located in our galaxy. His experience has been both telepathic and physical. His relationship with the Andromedans has been based on trust and friendship. Alex's free will has never been violated. And his experience must, and this is emphasized, must not in any way be associated with abduction. The Andromedan perspective regarding Earth history, galactic history, our current social crisis, genetics, and other extraterrestrial races has been published in Nexus Magazine, Connecting Link, and Truth Seekers Magazine. Alex's first book, Defending Sacred Ground, is currently being distributed internationally.

0: nationally and covers this information and more. Recently released information can be obtained from the Andromedan Paradigm website, and I would suggest to you that we have a link to that, so as you listen, you might want to read. Alex's career background includes being a former U.S. Treasury officer and also running his own tax practice in Southern California. And while I have chewed up most of the half hour, unfortunately, we've got lots of time. This is radio. Here is Alex Collier. Alex, welcome.
1: Good morning, Art. How are you?
0: I'm just fine. Well, no, I'm not, Alex. How can the Russians do this?
1: Oh, you know, Art, that's why we haven't had mass contact, because they're still looking for intelligent life on this planet.
0: I guess so.
1: The Russians have never been a fan of solar energy, so I suspect that there's a lot more to this. My first inclination would be that there's so much UFO activity, extraterrestrials coming and going from the polar openings, primarily the North Pole, that they may be trying to do something to thwart that.
0: Well, certainly the North Pole would be primarily affected, all northern latitudes, and that's way up north. So that would take away the polar nighttime. And, of course, at the North Pole, it's roughly dark for half the year.
1: Yes, it is.
0: And they're going to end that. I mean, it's so stupid. How could they possibly do this unilaterally? This is the kind of thing that the UN ought to be doing. We ought to take them to the damn world court and sue them. I don't know what to do about this, but it's stupid.
1: Yeah, well, the UN, that's a political issue, and the UN world court is not something that's going to ever benefit us.
0: I know.
1: It takes its place.
0: No, I know.
1: So
0: I know nothing's going to benefit us. Not only that, but here we are sending $22 billion to the Russians to feed their people, and they're using money to end the nighttime with 100 satellites. Now, that's got to be very expensive.
1: You would think so. I mean, I would think it'd be a hell of a lot more money to put those things up than to pay for lights, street lights. It's Siberia, where nobody lives.
0: Yeah, that's one of them. I think it probably has something to do with productivity. In other words, they think that they can have around-the-clock shifts doing all kinds of work, and productivity will double or something like that. I think they're out of their minds. I don't know what I'm going to do about this, Alex, but something. And you might be right. I have heard from a lot of sources, not just you, that there's an awful lot of comings and goings at the pole.
1: Oh, yeah.
0: That is true, huh?
1: Oh, yes, sir. It sure is. And, we're about to come out of the age of denial, I should say. There's a lot going on, and there's going to be a lot going on. The bubble is about to burst. The conspiracy to keep all of us in the dark, to hide our genetic past, our ancient past, is about to come to an end. And, I have tried for 10 years to educate people on a grassroots level about what's really been going on, at least what I've been taught.
0: All right, that's a great tease. See, I chewed up the half hour, so hold on. We'll get into the meat of all this when we come back in a moment. Alex Collier is my guest. And did you hear what he said? That all of this secrecy, all of this cover-up, is about to come to an end. I wonder if we can take it. I'm Art Bell, and this is Coast to Coast AM.

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1: And from Michael in Forest Park, Georgia, Art, I'm surprised that you have not come to the conclusion I have about this regarding the night thing with the Russians, because you mentioned night vision. Remember, why did we win Desert Storm? Because we had night vision and the Iraqis did not. Need I say more? No, you need not. It's a good point.
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0: right. Now, I guess we probably, with Alex, had better go back to the beginning here. What's making that noise anyway? What kind of crazy noise is that? Oh, well. Alex, we better go back to the beginning. And it began, I guess, for you, you say, in 1964. And a lot of people, when they hear an extraterrestrial contactee, you know, they roll their eyes and they go, oh, come on, somebody in touch with the Andromedans, oh, come on. So tell us how it happened.
1: Well, you know, it's interesting. People do that, but they're more apt to believe somebody was abducted than the fact that somebody would be a contactee and would willing want to know another race and would want to share information and so on and so forth. And it never ceases to amaze me just how short-sighted some people can be and predispositioned to have an opinion without having full knowledge of anything.
0: Well, you're right about that. People do embrace the whole abduction thing. For example, Travis Walton and company, a very famous abduction case with lie detector tests and all the rest of it, and people believe that, and I'm not saying they should not necessarily, but when they encounter somebody like you who's been in contact with Andromedans, you claim now for how long?
1: Over 30 years.
0: Over 30 years?
1: Yes, sir.
0: And they're not willing to believe that. Many are not, anyway. But apparently many are, because so many people urged me to have you on. How did contact begin?
1: Well, we were on a family picnic up in Woodstock, Michigan, near a lake, and it was 1 o'clock in the afternoon, and it was like a family reunion, and we went off to play hide-and-seek, and I took off in one particular direction, and I can remember lying down and throwing chestnuts out of the way, and or pine cones, I think it were, and lying down in the grass to hide. And the next thing I remember, it's night. It's 9 o'clock at night. And I woke up, and I started walking back towards the picnic area, and there were a lot of family members still there. There were police cars, or state trooper cars there, Michigan State Police cars.
0: Really?
1: And, you know, my mother was the first to see me, and she came over and screamed and, you know, gave me a big hug and then whapped me.
0: Okay, no, wait a minute. Slow up here for a second. So you're saying, go through it again. You were in a field. You were lying down at about what time?
1: About 1 o'clock in the afternoon.
0: 1 o'clock in the afternoon. And the next thing you knew, it was what?
1: It was close to 9 o'clock.
0: 9 o'clock at night?
1: Yes, sir.
0: So that's classic missing time.
1: Yes, sir, it is.
0: Now, you said that in no way is this an abduction, but that sounds like an abduction. In other words, you were not exactly a volunteer at that point.
1: Well, maybe not the initial, but, you know, let me finish.
0: Okay.
1: Let me
0: All
1: finish
0: right.
1: the rest.
0: Okay.
1: Okay. What occurred to me was I was brought on board of a ship. I woke up, I was lying on a table, and there were two beings standing next to me. To my right was a very tall man with blue skin, with no hair, and to my left was a very short man, very, very old-looking, whose skin was very pale white.
0: Okay.
1: And Art, I had instant recognition of them. Instant recognition. I knew them. And there are two beings. The tall one, his name is Morinay. If you were to take the tone of his symbol or holographic symbol, because they are a telepathic race, Morinay has learned to speak English to use his vocal cords. The Sayus never did. He was strictly telepathic.
0: Okay, you're racing past this. I want to back you up. I mean,
1: okay.
0: Suddenly you're on a ship.
1: Yes, sir.
0: Describe, for those of us who have not been on ships that we know of yet, what, I mean, when you opened your eyes, or you first had sight, what were your physical surroundings, other than a table?
1: Uh-huh.
0: Are you in a room without windows? Are you in a curved room? Are you in a standard room with four walls? What are you in?
1: Okay, the room was circular, and I was on a table. I didn't know what the table looked like, you know, of course, at first. And I remember looking at these two beings, and they started telepathically talking to me. And I had instant recognition. The next thing Morinne did was he took what looked like a yarmulke, except the middle of it was hollowed out, and he placed it on my head. And he helped me sit up on this table. And Art, the walls, the room was lit. I never knew where the light source was coming from. It's just a frequency that the craft itself puts out creates light. And, you know, hopefully we'll
0: so
1: get
0: it. So it was a non-specific light. In other words, everything was sort of light.
1: Everything glowed.
0: Okay.
1: Okay. Morinne pointed to the wall. Now, the room was circular. There were no lines in the walls. There were no doors. There was nothing.
0: Really?
1: Suddenly, he had this little gizmo in his hand. He pushed the button, and literally out of nowhere, all of these meters and monitors appeared in the wall. They weren't there a second before. The next minute, they were there.
0: Okay.
1: And suddenly, what I started to see on one of the monitors, which acted like a television screen, were series of past lives. I didn't know immediately what they were.
0: That's right.
1: But I knew it was me. I absolutely knew that what they were showing me was me, because I got extremely emotional, and by the time this whole process finished, I knew the next scene that I was going to see. And by the time it was over, I was crying, because I knew that what they were showing was me. And I know that that you have a lot of people who are that listen to your show that are steeped in religion, and a lot of people have a difficult time with the concept of reincarnation. Well, it's a reality for me.
0: I don't have a problem with it.
1: Okay, good. It's a reality.
0: As a matter of fact, actually, there was a vote taken by human beings at some point. Reincarnation was originally, I understand, in the Bible.
1: Yes, sir, it was until about 545.
0: Until men voted it out.
1: The Vatican did.
0: Yeah, yes. I know. And so I don't have a problem with it. I never have. I think reincarnation probably is absolutely true. But the implication of what you're saying is that the Andromedans know the answer to life's most puzzling questions, which are, of course, whether we survive in some way physical death, whether we, in fact, do have souls. I mean, all of these questions, they obviously have the answers to, or they could not have given you a review of all your past lives. What did you see? Can you kind of give us a thumbnail sketch?
1: Oh, I saw a lot of warrior. I saw a lot of persecution, where I had been persecuted. I saw a lot of children. I saw lives where I had drowned. I saw fire, volcano, dinosaur, extraterrestrial craft shooting, flying over the desert, shooting at people, blowing them away. A lot of it was Earth history, but not all of it. Some of it had to do with our solar system, including Mars, including Venus as well.
0: Are you sure? Now, here's a question that I really have to ask. You're out of field.
1: Yeah.
0: Are you sure that you didn't take a serious fall and whack your head like Dorothy in The Wizard of Oz? And, I've got to ask.
1: And click my heels three times?
0: Yeah. Something like that.
1: Oh, no, sir, I haven't. I haven't. I'm consider myself a pretty grounded person. And, it's everybody's choice to believe it or not. You know, I'm just here to relay the information. And I realize that part of this has to do with who the messenger is. But, the truth is, it's not about me at all. I agreed to do this. I should have read the fine print way back when before I agreed to do it, because it has caused a lot of hassles in my life.
0: I'm sure it has.
1: But I wouldn't trade a moment of it. I have really come to love these people, And I feel blessed, Art, because I have a whole totally different perspective about our race. And I have something else to compare it to, you know? And, you know, I want to cover as much information as we can tonight, because I don't know if I'll ever be back on the show.
0: Right, we've got plenty of time.
1: But
0: all right, since that first contact,
1: yes, sir.
0: How many additional contacts, or is it uncountable, have you had with the Andromedans?
1: I stopped counting at 279. Now, let me just explain something here. It has not been continuous. There have been stretches of years where there's been no contact. And in truth, there's no pattern to it whatsoever. I will have three in a week. I will have two in a month. And then I'll have nothing for 6 months or 8 months.
0: What's it been like lately?
1: I've not had a contact in 6 weeks.
0: 6 weeks?
1: Yeah.
0: Not that long ago. All right. If I were to ask, what is the reason or reasons for their contact with you, how would you respond?
1: Well, I would say I'm not the only one. There are at least three others that I know of. I'm being the fourth.
0: Okay.
1: One in South America, one in Asia, and one in Europe. The reason I have been told is apparently something, they come from the future. Apparently something that happens in our time continuum, not only our solar system, but 21 other solar systems, affects the destiny of our galaxy. It apparently what happened in their time, which is our future, is that suddenly tyranny began to reign in our galaxy. And as many extraterrestrial races have time travel capabilities, they have come back to find out where the significant events occurred to make that shift into tyranny in our galaxy.
0: So they're watching Clinton closely.
1: They're watching everybody. They're watching everybody closely. And again, like I said, it's not just our solar system. It's 21 others as well.
0: Tyranny.
1: Yes, sir. Yes, sir.
0: So are they attempting to manipulate what's going on in this timeline?
1: Yes, sir. There's been intervention.
0: There has been intervention.
1: Yes, sir. And there will be more.
0: All right. Let me be clear about this. You said these are Andromeda. In other words,
1: They're a human race that come from a solar system that is called Zenite. It is a small solar system whose star circles around a larger star called Mirage in the Andromedan constellation.
0: How many light years from us would that be?
1: It is approximately 623 million light years.
0: 623 million light years?
1: Yes, sir.
0: Wow. So they not only have come to us through space, but through time as well.
1: That is correct.
0: Do you know the manner of their, people will say, that those distances cannot be traversed. So how do they come through both time and space to us?
1: Well, if you're still running on, gasoline engines and fossil fuel engines, of course you would say that it's impossible. But if you were to go to ask some of the scientists at Area 51 who have, or those in Denmark and those in Finland who have taken extraterrestrial craft apart, they know for a fact that you can do it. How they do it is they fold space. It's very similar to the Pleiadian technology, except the Andromedans specifically use a lot of holographic technology as well.
0: Well, I'm well familiar with the concept of folding space.
1: Yes, sir.
0: People like Bob Lazar have talked about that on the one side. People like Michio Kaku, a theoretical physicist at New York City University that I've interviewed many times, talks about that. What they say is that would, they think, be possible, but would require enormous amounts of power.
1: Well, based on our concept of where energy and power comes from, yes. You know, we look at technology to create that type of energy. When, in fact, you know, the Andromedans, like many of the other extraterrestrial races who are far more advanced than we are technologically and, you know, spiritually, if you want to use that expression, they use the energy that is available in every single atom, which permeates not only what we call third density, but fourth, fifth, sixth, seventh, eighth, ninth, and tenth, and as well as 11th density.
0: Okay.
1: All right. Everybody has this concept that, you know, fourth and fifth density, there's no physicality. In reality, Art, there is physicality.
0: When you're talking about densities, are you talking about dimensions?
1: Yes, sir. Yes, sir.
0: Okay.
1: We're saying the same thing, but we use different expressions.
0: Okay, I just want to be sure. Dr. Kaku theorizes 10 or 11 dimensions or more.
1: The Andromedans said that there have been 11, and as of March 23rd, 1994, a energy frequency which contains sound and color and space started permeating from all the black holes on that date in our linear time.
0: Wow.
1: And it's adding a holographic imprint which is encompassing not only the 11, but it is adding a 12.
0: So
1: you use the term the quickening.
0: So then the process, the virtual process of creation, and that's what that is, continues.
1: Yes, sir. It sure does. Because that's what we do. That's what all of us do, whether we're on Earth or on other planets, is we create. That's how we discover who we are. The problem is, if you don't manage your consciousness, you'll create something you may not be happy with.
0: Yeah, well, we may be in this dimension doing that right now, creating something that we're not so happy with.
1: This is true, but we've had a lot of help being pushed in that direction. We really have. We've been led, literally by the nose, to self-destruction. And, we're heading in that direction pretty fast.
0: We do appear to be at the edge of the abyss. Now,
1: well, we have a little bit. If left to our own demise, we would definitely be heading in that direction.
0: All right. Alex, hold on. I can see this is going to be a fascinating interview. We are indeed at the edge of the abyss. And I've done a number of interviews with publications lately, and they all ask me, is this the end of the world? And inevitably I tell them, no. No, no, no, no. The world is going to go on. Whether we are going to be part of its continuance is an open question, though. I suspect there have been others before us, and there will be others that will follow us.
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1: This is one of my all-time favorite songs. It's about reincarnation.
2: I was a dam builder across the river deep and wide.
1: My guest is Alex Collier.
2: Where steel and water did collide.
1: He is an Andromedan contactee.
2: A place called Boulder on the
1: Not exactly an abductee, but a contactee. Ever since 1964.
2: They buried me in that great tomb.
1: Literally hundreds of times. And one of the first things they showed him on their ship was a sort of a replay of his past lives. And you know, many people know it. Originally, of course, in the Bible, there was reincarnation.
2: I'll fly a starship across the universe divide.
1: But it was voted out by men. Tonight's program is going to challenge and tick off a lot of people, but that's the way it goes. I'm asked by a good friend to kind of recap what we have done thus far for the Los Angeles market that joins us at this hour. That's very difficult to do, but we will attempt to do it. In 1964, my guest was contacted in what, I don't know, as I listen to it, it sounds like an abduction. He doesn't really regard it that way, but he was lying in a field, and the next thing he knew, this was a... I'll let him tell it in a minute, and then we'll go on from there.
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3: First of all, you have to decide, could there be extraterrestrial life out there? 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Now, the question is, have we been visited and will we be visited? I think so. And then you must conclude, not every alien race is a good one. Some of them are very, very evil. So if they ever came here, I don't think they could always be good ones. Not at all.
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3: You know, there is terrorism out there. So in an effort to try to fight it or combat it, we give up these rights. I'm convinced that there are groups out there, sinister, powerful groups, that would create this terror to continue to control us.
4: I think you're absolutely correct. But of course, anybody that's followed the process of government throughout history, once a government has been given a certain amount of power, it always seeks more. And to suggest that our government is different because it's America, I guess that just shows how historically ignorant the American people have become. Because in a real sense, these things are our fault. Americans are, in fact, now trading liberty for security. Every day, this is going to happen now in our future, that we're going to allow this. It's just a matter of time.
0: Now, we take you back to the night of July 21st, 1998, on Art Bell, Somewhere in Time.

0: right, Alex Collier has been an extraterrestrial contactee for over 30 years now. He's been in contact with a human race, underlying human race, from within the constellation of Andromeda, located in our galaxy. His experience has been both telepathic and physical. His relationship with the Andromedans has been based on trust and friendship. Alex's free will has never been violated. Alex, just very quickly to recap for those who joined us in Los Angeles this hour, you were lying in a field way back in 1964.
1: Up near Woodstock, Michigan.
0: Near Woodstock, Michigan, and the time was about
1: 1 o'clock in the afternoon.
0: And the next thing you knew, it was about 9 o'clock at night.
1: Yes.
0: And your mom was really angry.
1: Well, she was happy in the beginning, and then she was pissed. Yes.
0: Yeah, okay. So you ended up in a ship, lying on a table in an oval room with two beings.
1: Yes. Morne and Theseus.
0: And you had telepathic communication with them.
1: Uh-huh.
0: And they sent you through a life review. Actually, they let you...
1: A soul review? Yeah, I would consider it a soul review.
0: In other words, you got to see your past lives.
1: Yes, sir.
0: Where did it end? With, in other words...
1: It ended in Germany.
0: In Germany?
1: Yeah.
0: In what in what time frame?
1: 1938.
0: Wow.
1: So that was the last one I saw.
0: So they didn't bring you up right actually through your life and to the moment.
1: No, sir, they didn't.
0: How many do you have any idea roughly how many years were spanned in showing you all of this? What happened to your soul during this whole time?
1: Approximately 817 years.
0: If you
1: add them all together, 817 years.
0: It's almost amazing to even contemplate.
1: Well, all right, I've got information to share with you that if you think that's hard to contemplate, I've got some things for you. I have to tell you, I have learned so much that... It is just amazing. There is so much more to us than what we have been told or taught that it is, in my opinion, a crime.
0: All right, what I think is, let us throw caution to the wind. There's a lot of Bible thumpers out there. They're going to want to turn the radio off now so they're not offended, because I think I know where we're going. Question one for you would be, with all of this contact you've had and all of this information you have,
1: yes,
0: why are they here?
1: Excellent question. We've covered the tyranny, okay, the political ramifications of what happens, what is happening now in our solar system and 21 others in our galaxy, which in their present time, which is our future, creates tyranny, okay? Being time travelers, they've come back to find out what happened, and they are now in the process, and they're not the only ones, to manipulate and intervene so that tyranny does not get out of control in their present time. In that, in coming back here,
0: mm-hmm.
1: they have not only discovered things that they did not know or were forgotten, which is probably a better way to say it, that were forgotten, but they've also come to realize that on many of these planets, they have come across a human race that they consider to be genetic royalty. And I am also including our race in this. Art, they literally consider us royalty, because our some genetics, the total genetics in all of our races on this planet, are the sum total of 22 different extraterrestrial races.
0: I'm glad I gave the warning. Now, you just said we are the sum total genetically of 22 races.
1: Different races.
0: Different races.
1: 22 different body types on this planet. And they say that that is proof of our genetic extraterrestrial heritage. Let me finish. What our scientists call junk DNA is actually the key to our genetic lineage. Our scientists call it junk because they don't know what it is, where it came from, or why it's there. They don't realize that we have been genetically manipulated as far back as, 57,000 years ago, was really when it really, really started once again, the genetic manipulation of our race by extraterrestrials.
0: Mm-hmm. 57,000 years ago.
1: Yes, sir.
0: We are designed beings. It begs a gazillion questions. Why were we designed? For what purpose?
1: Great question. And before I can answer that, I need to lay some ground information, a foundation about this.
0: Sure.
1: Okay. Now, Earth has been visited, colonized, been an outpost on a very consistent basis for the last 22 million years. All right?
0: Okay.
1: In order to truly understand this, and it's taken me a long time to truly grasp it, is because everything I've been taught, I've had to throw away. Virtually everything. Okay, now, who was it that came here? There were extraterrestrials. Some of them human, some of them were not. Some were reptilian. There were beings of a plasma type of a physical form. There have been others that were a primate that had a very strong prominence in what we would call a primate. These are extraterrestrial races that have the technology of space travel and have had it. We are literally babes in the woods as a race. And I know that a lot of people like to think of ourselves as having, you know, we are very sophisticated. In 2,000 years, we've gone to the moon. We are literally babes in the woods. And we need to take a very humble approach about this because they're here and they're about to show themselves and they're about to let us know, help us remember who we are.
0: Well, now, if we are genetic royalty,
1: yes,
0: Alex, we're doing an awful lot of pedestrian-like things.
1: Well, Art, a lot of that's been programming. You know, and I don't know if we can cover all of that in this one thing, but I will do the best I can to show you or explain to you what I've been taught, what the Andromedan perspective is about, you know, our lineage. And I will start by saying this. I have been taught by the Andromedans that prejudice is an extraterrestrial perspective. It was a behavior we have been taught from the get-go. All right, and it was done and taught to us to divide us because there was a time where we were united as a planetary race and we rebelled against the extraterrestrial masters, and I'm referring to Nibiru. Nabaru is how Morne would pronounce it, that Sitchin talks about.
0: Yes.
1: Okay? I don't know if I can say this on the air, screwed with us so bad.
0: Yeah, you can say that.
1: Okay.
0: Do you buy into that? Now,
1: There's no question that it's fact.
0: No question, all right.
1: There's no question that it's fact.
0: All right. I've been told that we were actually created. You say as royalty, I've heard by the Anunnaki as slaves to mine gold.
1: They took Terrans, which is how we refer to ourselves, human beings that were here.
0: Yes.
1: They took them, genetically altered them, manipulated them, and bred them. We did at one point have primate in us. We still do. And this is where we get our extremes of emotions, and that's another issue we'll get to. But they took they took what they found here, and they used it to create what they thought was something more useful to them. And it involved genetic manipulation and dumbing us down. It is history repeating itself like it is now.
0: Well, you know, you hear it everywhere. Scientists seem to agree. We only use a very, very small portion of our brain. And many people suggest that there is a unnatural barrier that has been placed there so that we will not become too bright as a species.
1: That's right. They're exactly right. And it is tied to not only consciousness, but also to the what our scientists call junk DNA. What they need to do is they need to re-look at that and try to figure out a sequence to realign what they call junk DNA. Now, this is such a huge subject, and I didn't think we'd get into this so quickly.
0: Well, I just jumped
1: okay.
0: Right in.
1: Hey, it's okay. You know, I'm here to do it. We human beings have lived on this planet Earth for 22 million years. I want you to know that every person on this planet has a soul. Well, virtually every person on this planet has a soul.
0: Can you define soul?
1: Soul is a consciousness that is an energy source that is interdimensional. It is a consciousness that exists no matter what physicality it is in, and it retains memory as well. This is how reincarnation.
0: But does it retain conscious memory?
1: Well, if your DNA, if you incarnate into a race, a physical race that has its total physicality intact, its DNA intact, yes, it does retain memory. It does. When you genetically alter the DNA in a physical form, you genetically change the frequency of the body. Okay? You genetically change the frequency of the body. That changes the brain waves and the amount of brain waves and the frequency of a brain wave. Now, we talked about the speed of light earlier.
0: That's right.
1: Okay?
0: Yes.
1: In the Andromedan perspective, the standard and speed of light is under the control of brain energy beyond one's thought frequency. Your brain waves control the speed of thought, and you see that as light years. So, according to the Andromedans, the speed of which we think is how we will measure light.
0: Fascinating. The speed at which we think is how we will perceive the speed of light. Is that...
1: That is correct. The speed of light within third density is equal to the thought frequency of the beings on it and in your planet. Now, these are Mornay's exact words. But on your third density, speeds of your thought transcend the dimension you are in or creating. Thought travels beyond a speed of a billion light years in other dimensions. The speed of thought is equated to brain energy when it reaches a certain limit of the speed of light. The cerebral generator in the brain is there to transform the light speed to light year, and thus condenses the light power to the soul.
0: Okay, you said contact... I don't want to get too beyond some of what you're saying is going to be difficult to understand if we move,
1: I understand
0: if we
1: that.
0: Move too quickly. You're saying that contact is now close. And when I say contact, I mean not just Alex Collier and others, but full-blown, here-we-are contact.
1: Right.
0: How close...
1: They're going to shake the tree.
0: How close are we?
1: It's imminent. According to Mornay, there is supposed to be a massive flyby during the daylight hours across the planet. He has not told me the day, but it is supposed to be this year, between now and the end of the year.
0: Now that is exciting. A massive daytime flyby to announce the presence.
1: Yes.
0: Alex, let's say that happens.
1: Mm-hmm.
0: What do you think it will produce, knowing what you know about our society and our social structure right now? What do you think will happen?
1: Well, I think it will create panic. I think it will create end of the world. I think many people will think it's the devil and all of this stuff.
0: They sure will. Hold on, Alex.
1: I know that.
0: We'll be right back, and we will discuss the ramifications of contact.
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1: Alex Collier is my guest by massive requests out there. Many of you wanted him on. He is an Andromedan contactee. And we're into some really sensitive stuff. So, I don't know, brace yourself. If you can't handle it, turn it off.
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2: First of all, you have to decide, could there be extraterrestrial life out there? Are we alone in the universe? Now, the question is, have we been visited and will we be visited? I think so. And then you must conclude, not every alien race is a good one. Some of them are very, very evil. So if they ever came here, I don't think they could always be good ones. Not at all.
0: Now we take you back to the night of July 21st, 1998, on Art Bell, Somewhere in Time.

0: You're not going to believe this. Earlier in the evening, if you hear the first hour again, you will hear me complaining bitterly about the Russian space project. They're going to put up, the Russians are in the process of putting up, ultimately, hundreds of satellites, each one of which will be 100 times brighter than our full moon. Now, the first experiment begins this November, and they will literally take away the nighttime. There will be no more nighttime. And I just got the following facts. Dear Art, as always, your instinct is very accurate. The SRC Space Regatta Consortium RSC Zamaya 2.5 experiment is partially funded, brace yourselves, folks, by NASA. And I've got a contact number here in Russia, and I will pursue this, but can you believe it? Partially funded by NASA. It figures. Alex, welcome back. Somebody writes a very interesting note here. If human beings have been on the planet for 22 million years, then this person speculates, Chris, as a matter of fact, in Beaverton, Oregon, I guess, that fossil fuels may not entirely be comprised of what we thought they were. An ugly thought. In other words, we think fossil fuels are the dinosaurs. And maybe in part they are, but if humans have been here for 22 million years, maybe it's more than just dinosaurs.
1: Yes, sir. The guy in Beaverton is correct.
0: Uh-huh.
1: Hey, I wanted to read something. I once asked Theseus what the definition of what our future was going to be as a race, as I started to learn more and more about our history and who, you know, they perceive us to be.
0: Mm-hmm.
1: And Art, this was his response.
0: Okay.
1: This is supposedly our future. Responsible freedom of self-determination, becoming truly self-confident and free to unconditionally be responsible for oneself without being coerced to accept some higher authority. This is their definition of what our future as a race is supposed to be.
0: All right. Here's somebody writing from Grand Rapids, Michigan. Art, where's Woodstock, Michigan? I've been here 25 years, and I've never heard of Woodstock, Michigan. Where do I find it on the map?
1: It's in northern Michigan, on the west.
0: Northwest side of Michigan?
1: Yeah, there's a lake, I believe, maybe called Lake Woodstock.
0: Okay.
1: Yeah, my grandpa had a cabin up there.
0: You understand that people have a difficult time buying this. I mean, they have all kinds of very deep-seated, I don't know if prejudice is the right word, prejudices of what they've learned and believe. And so they revolt listening to something like this.
1: Well, you know, I can totally relate to that. But you know, Art, I'm just delivering the message because that's what I agreed to do.
0: Oh, I know, but
1: so many things about our history we were told, you know, we would never do. This never could happen. This never did happen. And what happened? We found out differently. And, you know, facts do not cease to exist just because people choose to ignore them, whatever they are. You know, there is life out there, and it is abundant.

0: human beings whose bloodline is extraterrestrial. Now, we'll just take Nibiru. We'll just start with them since they were the last massive group that were here.
1: Right.
0: Okay? When they left, many of the males, and I believe the Bible even refers to this, the sons of God, admired the females of men, or the daughters of man.
1: Yes.
0: They slept with them, Art.
1: Yes.
0: They left offspring.
1: Yes, I know.
0: Okay, but they were considered half-breeds. They were not allowed to go with their fathers back to the home planet.
1: That's why we had the flood, right?
0: That's exactly right. They tried to wipe out everything, but some survived. And those that did survive were given technology and a specific bloodline. Now, they have survived. You have your blue bloods of Europe. They always try to marry within the same lineage. Okay?
1: Mm-hmm.
0: There are others that we know nothing about. Most of our political figures, most of our historical figures were nothing more than puppets for the Magi, for these ruling elite who are half extraterrestrial, who have extended lifespans. Now, let's talk about, and I want to bring up a quote here by Winston Churchill.
1: Okay.
0: After the Bretton Woods Conference, after World War II, he walked out of a meeting, and he turned to a friend of his who was a reporter and said, "You know, the world is run by very different personages, and when spoken of, even in private, you only dare do so in a whisper." Now, he didn't say human beings. He didn't say man. He said personages.
1: Mm-hmm.
0: And that means personality. That was a very significant statement, and it was his way of trying to say he knew that there was a whole other element of control going on here that nobody else knew about. And I know this is very difficult for people to understand. You know, and I'm sorry that you may have a difficult time with this. I'm not all that happy to have to tell you this. But this is just the way it is. It's just the way it is. Everything, virtually everything we have been taught is not the way it really is.
1: The Bible?
0: Oh, boy. You want to go down that road, huh?
1: Well, sure. I'm not afraid of any roads. I don't care.
0: Okay.
1: Sure. I mean, look, let us begin at the beginning. Genesis. It tells us about creation, supposedly.
0: Yes, it does. But, you know, understand that, Art, the God of the Bible, both in the New Testament and the Old Testament, are extraterrestrials. End of story. That's who they are. They're extraterrestrials.
1: So then, the Bible, with regard to Genesis particularly,
0: it's the Cliff Notes version of part of our history. And I know a lot of people have trouble with this.
1: I know.
0: You know, and they're going to. And again, you know, I'm sorry. But that's what I've been told, and I know for a fact that that's true for me. I know for a fact that it's true. They were extraterrestrials.
1: So they are our creators.
0: Well, you're talking about the physicality. You're talking about creating, manipulating physical form.
1: Yes.
0: Okay? There's a whole other element to us, and that's our multidimensional souls. That, they did not create. And in fact, the Andromedans themselves don't know exactly where the archetype of the original soul actually comes from.
1: Aha! Uh-huh. That's what I was going to ask next. In other words, do they worship a deity, or do they simply puzzle at a creation that precedes them?
0: They puzzle after a creation that precedes them, and they refer to it as the isness.
1: The what?
0: Isness. They call it the isness. In other words, in relaying it to me, they refer to it as the isness. We call it God. There is a force, an energy, a consciousness that literally

0: created the space, which we call our universe, which is multidimensional, which according to the Andromedans has over 100 trillion galaxies in it.
1: You know, there are many who are going to say that what you are saying is heresy, what you are saying, you have been misled. If you are not lying, then you are dealing with representatives of Satan.
0: There is no Satan, Art. The Catholic Church made it up. They even admitted it. They even admitted to creating the devil. But nobody wants to listen because everybody is so hooked on fear. People have become addicted to being afraid of something.
1: A vengeful God?
0: Well, that's what the Bible says.
1: A God to be feared?
0: I am a loving and forgiving God, yet I'm a jealous God who will throw you in a pit for making a mistake.
1: Yeah, I never bought into that part either. A jealous God who would, if you thought about anything other than him, get angry and toss you into the fiery abyss, yes.
0: But if he was the only one, what would he be afraid of? I mean, you know, I don't get it. I never did. And I know. A lot of people are going to have trouble with this, but you know what, Art? There's a lot of people that don't have trouble with it. They know that something's wrong. They've known since they were young. They just didn't have the pieces of the puzzle. I have some, and there are going to be others that are going to be following me.
1: Alex, my mind is absolutely open to this, and that will get me hung by important parts of my body, you know, and that's fine, too. My mind is open to this. I can listen to this as easily as I can listen to the traditional biblical version of how it all occurred, and I can consider it just as easily. And I suppose that means I'm headed for the fiery abyss.
0: Art, there is no fiery abyss.
1: Well, it's good to know.
0: You know, the only hell is the one we create in our heads.
1: Yeah, or create right here on Earth.
0: Right. For example, here's a quote by Mornay. Truth within you as a race is silent. On your world, conditioning is the voice so often spoken. It is not by thoughts or words that are spoken that reveal to us the soul. In our perception, it is through man's silence that we come to know him best. Human beings on your world become blind if they continue to walk as the shadow of their own enlightenment.
1: Is there a heaven? As we understand heaven?
0: Heaven, their perception of heaven is a higher dimensional realm.
1: But as we conventionally understand heaven flitting about as angels and whatever we imagine heaven to be, not that heaven.
0: No, it's not quite like that.
1: So it's kind of like everything we understand or believe to be true, many out there, simply ain't so.
0: It ain't so. We have been led in a whole other direction to keep us stuck. Because there are some races, Art, that have a lot of trouble with us evolving to our full potential.
1: All right, here's something for you.
0: Okay, because they consider us beasts.
1: I understand. The average person would say, fine, you've had contact hundreds of times with them. Surely, at some point through all of this, you must have said to them, this message is very difficult to take to humans. They don't believe it. What proof can you give me to take to them?
0: Oh, whoever the person is, you have no idea how many times I've had that discussion. In fact, one of the contactees in South America who is currently having contact with Mornay apparently decided that he was no longer going to have contact because he simply could not and would not give out the message because he feared that he would be killed.
1: And well, he's got a pretty good point.
0: Yes, he absolutely does. And I've run that as well. I've had some security problems myself with me and my family. And friends of mine.
1: Oh, believe me, I understand. Present ideas that threaten people's faith, and look out. You ought to read my mail.
0: I can imagine. But you know, Art, the bottom line is, and And this is my bottom line when I decided to go public, and I put it off as long as I could.
1: How long?
0: Years.
1: That's a good question.
0: I put it off 10, 15 years.
1: Really?
0: Yes, sir. Yep. And I still get reluctant to do it. I was terrified to do your show, honestly, because I know what this information does to people. I know it turns their world upside down.
1: All right. Have you ever?
0: I look at the world. I look at what we've been taught, and is the world heading in a direction that is creating freedom, self, involuntary introspection, and unconditional love? And the answer is no. It's going completely in the opposite direction.
1: Well, now we get to the book I wrote, The Quickening. I wrote that over 2 years ago now, and I'm, in many ways, I have mixed emotions. I'm gratified that what I wrote seems to be accurate, but it scares the crap out of me. If you want to know the truth, I see what I wrote now, we're right in the middle of it all coming true, day by day by day by day. It's happening all around us in every field of human endeavor. Things are spiraling up and out of control at an exponential rate. I called it the quickening. Call it whatever you want. It's real, and it's happening now.
0: We're reaching crisis point.
1: Yeah.
0: We absolutely are. And people are stuck in old belief systems that have not served us, that were created and put into place to control us, and now we have created sophisticated technology, and God bless Philip Corso for coming forward with this little piece of information that he had, and others like Richard Hoagland and Robert Morningsky and all of them, they've all contributed. If you put it all together, Art, and including your work, which I've not read, but what I've heard about, they're all pieces of the puzzle, and it clearly shows that what we've been taught has been the Cliff Notes version of the truth, that there is a whole other thing going on here. There absolutely is, and it isn't going to wait for us. It is coming anyway, because it's time for us to evolve. It absolutely is.
1: Then I presume you already know, when you say it is time for us to evolve, you know what comes next.
0: I know about probabilities. I know about probabilities, and that's the only way I'll present it, as a probability.
1: Well,
0: absolutely nothing is written in stone. We're creating this.
1: Okay,
0: as it goes along.
1: I see events, as I mentioned, spiraling out of control. I take it your view is that you said contact is imminent, contact is close.
0: Yes.
1: And that before we fall off into the abyss, there will be intervention on their part.
0: There already has been, Art.
1: Already has been.
0: There already has been.
1: All right, Alex, hold it right there. We'll do a little more, and then we'll try and get to some questions and some phone calls for Alex. I realize a lot of this is going to be regarded by many of you as heresy. I'm Art Bell from the High Desert. This is Coast to Coast AM.
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1: Well, good morning. Alex Collier is disturbing the force this morning, and we'll get back to him in a moment.
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2: You know, there is terrorism out there. So in an effort to try to fight it or combat it, we give up these rights. I'm convinced that there are groups out there, sinister, powerful groups, that would create this terror to continue to control us.
3: I think you're absolutely correct. But of course, anybody that's followed the process of government throughout history, once a government has been given a certain amount of power, it always seeks more. And to suggest that our government is different because it's America, I guess that just shows how historically ignorant the American people have become. Because in a real sense, these things are our fault. Americans are, in fact, now trading liberty for security. Every day, this is going to happen now in our future, that we're going to allow this. It's just a matter of time.
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2: First of all, you have to decide, could there be extraterrestrial life out there? 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Now, the question is, have we been visited and will we be visited? I think so. And then you must conclude, not every alien race is a good one. Some of them are very, very evil. So if they ever came here, I don't think they could always be good ones. Not at all.
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0: I've got an awful lot of people to thank. As I do every survey season, I report to you how the program is doing. And the results are just coming in the last 2 days in the larger markets around the country. And so I want to report to you, for example, WPHT in Philadelphia. Our ratings there in several demographic categories have jumped an astonishing, incredible, unbelievable 1,600% for the second time in a row, and we are rapidly headed to the top in Philadelphia. Thank you there. San Francisco, Oakland, San Jose, Marketron reports. In, for example, let me just give you an example. Adults 25 to 54, a very important category of listening audience. KSFO, in my time slot, is number one. They cleaned KGO's clock. I mean, we just flat cleaned their clock. 25 to 54. Rolling through the rest of them quickly. New York City, WABC. We are number one. Number one. It's all according to Marketron. It's right in front of me, the official reports. San Diego, Kogo, let me give you some numbers. For example, I don't know, how many radio stations are in San Diego? I'm going to just look at the list here, and I'm going to guess there are 40, maybe? 40? 12 plus, we got a 15.4 share. The next closest was a 7 share, less than half. And it goes down from there. And the rest of the 39 stations share the rest of the audience. 25 to 54, we got a 13.8 share. Next closest, looks like about a 5.9. 35 plus, a 23 share. Next closest, 1.3. Chicago, number one across the board. Persons 12 plus on WLS in Chicago, 13.9 share. Persons 25 to 54, a 15.7 share. 35 plus, a 19.4 share. And on and on. Los Angeles, number one in Los Angeles on KABC, absolutely number one. So in all the big markets that have come across so far, Marketron is just, it's been astounding. So I want to thank you all. Sincerely, I want to thank you all for having open minds, and even though you might not agree with what you hear, you obviously crave, as do I, hearing things that are not quite so easily placed in a box. Because an awful lot of other talk shows are pretty boxy, aren't they? I can't figure out what creator of talk radio, which is presently the number one format, declared that whatever number of hours you have on the air, you must devote to discussing Monica Lewinsky or the president's sex life or whatever. So anyway, vive la difference, and thank you all very much. And once again, here is the man disturbing the force this morning, Alex Collier. Alex, welcome back.
1: Oh, hey Art, I want to say something, to your listeners. You know, folks, when I first became aware of this information, and I was shown the truth of it, I want you to know that I wrestled with it at the deepest parts of myself.
0: Oh, I'm sure you did.
1: And the question that I kept asking myself is, do I protect the lie, or do I put ahead of it the future of our race? Even if two people take this information and it changes their life, it's worth it to me. You know, I couldn't protect the lie anymore.
0: It's a pretty big lie, isn't it?
1: It is. And we have bought it hook, line, sinker, but in truth, it was all we had. We weren't given everything else. It was systematically held from us. And, you know, I just want to say something else, Art. You know, folks, if you're really interested and you want to know more, there's information available, not only the book, Defending Sacred Ground, but there are videos.
0: No, wait a minute. Don't go rolling over that so quickly.
1: Okay.
0: Defending Sacred Ground is your book?
1: Yes, sir.
0: Look, controlling the population was something you wanted to talk about now.
1: Yeah. Yeah, Art. The models that have been created for controlling a population, as far back as our history records, again, points to Nibiru. One of the things that they did extensively when our ancestors rebelled because of the tyranny and the persecution they were under was water. They controlled them with the water. Because you have to have water. You absolutely have to have it.
0: You absolutely do. You're correct.
1: Okay. Now, where on the planet is 78% of the world's fresh drinking water?
0: Fresh water.
1: Fresh water. Where is it the most accessible right now? 78% of the world's drinking water. Where is it today?
0: In the ground?
1: Nope. Location.
0: The...
1: I'm looking for a location, Art. I'm sorry.
0: Colorado River?
1: It's North America.
0: Right. Okay. Well, I was...
1: North America.
0: I said Colorado River, the right. Boulder Dam, and so forth and so
1: uh-huh.
0: on. And, yeah.
1: Now, you have... And I know that you've had... his last name is Kaufman. I can't remember his first name. Who talks about the UN biodiversity treaties.
0: Oh, yes. Uh-huh.
1: Okay. They are targeting the United States specifically because of the water. They have to have the water.
0: Well... I have been told by people who prophesize and people who see the future that there will be wars fought over water.
1: Yes, sir, there will. And it's going to be, there's a very high probability it'll be here. And I know nobody else wants to hear that either. But there's a very high probability that it's going to be here.
0: Well, I've got a water well and I hope I'm okay.
1: But again, it's a probability. You know, it's all a probability. It can all change. Everything can change if we manage our consciousness, if we manage our government.
0: All right. One of the things that can change, and you're right, everything are, you know, it boils down to probabilities, not absolutes.
1: There are none.
0: But you do mention something about discoveries that, in all probability, staying with you here, will be made in the next decade, 10 years.
1: Yes, sir.
0: What do you see ahead, just immediately ahead, 10 years?
1: Okay. According to the Andromedans, these are the highest probabilities of things that are going to occur
0: okay.
1: in the next 10 years. Now, I gave this information in 1994, and some of these things that I'm going to read have come about. For example, between June and October of 2003, there is a strong probability that we will wake up one morning and the moon will no longer be there.
0: What?
1: That our moon will no longer be there. That the moon is, in fact, an artificial satellite, and there are many bases on it.
0: Boy, I've heard a lot of people say that.
1: I know. I know. Two, between 2003 and 2007, benevolent extraterrestrial races are going to be all around us. We will see them, but they will not interfere. They want to see how we will interact with each other without being manipulated.
0: Mm-hmm.
1: They want to see if we continue the same behavior because they do not want to come down here and compound the problem or babysit. Three, between 2004 and 2007, all of our DNA coding, which involves racial memory of 22 different races that our DNA is composed of, will unlock. By 2007, we will have full memory of who we are, where we come from, and what it is that we are here to do.
0: So, in other words, what's going to unlock is going to be our own genetic memories that otherwise we would have known about.
1: That's correct.
0: Fascinating.
1: There's more.
0: All right.
1: Okay, between 2007 and 2012, we are supposed to see the birth of a galaxy in Vega, just before we move into fifth density.
0: In Vega.
1: And we'll get to that. Between 2007 and 2009, if it is allowed to happen, we are supposed to have a 17-degree pole shift. Saudi Arabia is to become the new North Pole.
0: Well, that'll be different for them.
1: Well, you know, we've had free energy since 1968. You know, it was created. EG&G did reverse engineer the propulsion system from the Roswell craft in 1968.
0: Well, I haven't seen any evidence of it yet.
1: They've got it, Art. They've got it.
0: There are so many people who claim, and they have these various workshops and lectures about free energy, and there's an awful lot of talk, but I have yet to see even the first over-unity toy sold in a store someplace. You know, something that produces more energy than is given to it to operate, and I have yet to see that. Have you seen one?
1: Have I seen free energy?
0: Yeah.
1: Yes, sir, I have.
0: How so?
1: Well, the Andromedans, the Pleiadians, they all use it. They all use it. You know, what they do is they take hydrogen from atoms, and it burns the hydrogen. The waste is water, so they always have a plentiful supply of fresh water, and they burn it.
0: Well, I think free energy is kind of a misnomer. I do believe that technology is going to allow us to tap new forms of energy, which will seem free, but trust me when I tell you, they're going to figure out a way to meter it and charge for it, whatever it is.
1: Well, that's only if we stay in the same, you know, psychological paradigm. You know, if we continue to want to be controlled as a race, then
0: right.
1: Then that will manifest itself. But if it comes to the point where we are absolutely fed up with being controlled, and we truly want freedom as a race, then we will find a way, and we will create a way to have free energy.
0: When you talk about an initial protocol for extraterrestrial contact,
1: yeah.
0: What do you mean?
1: Okay, this was something that I was given by Morinay to share with people. When and if they have contacts. And
0: meaning for individuals?
1: Yes, yes. Where is it? In other words, here's what they taught me and told me to teach other people, which I have done in lectures.
0: Okay.
1: It is imperative that when they physically land or they show themselves, it is imperative that you approach them regardless of who they are, what they look like, as an equal. Because you are a spiritual being first and a physical being second.
0: Boy, have I heard a lot of people say that.
1: Okay.
0: You know, those who have had NDEs, those who have done astral travel, inevitably come back and say, we are first spiritual beings.
1: That's right. The intent created the physicality.
0: And I believe that.
1: Then you are to stand, look directly at them, whether you're scared or not. It is the custom to bow towards them, never taking your eyes off them, and declare to them, it is the manner and custom, when entering my space, that permission be asked. And apparently, no matter who they are, we are supposed to address them that way.
0: By
1: doing it, we are declaring our sovereignty.
0: That sounds almost as though we treat them as royalty.
1: Not how I interpret it at all.
0: Well, bowing?
1: They do the same.
0: Oh, I see. So
1: they do the same.
0: So
1: when the Andromedans address me, they always bow. At the
0: okay,
1: same.
0: All right. So then much as the Japanese honor each other with a bow on greeting is what you're talking about.
1: That's correct.
0: Okay.
1: Nobody's asking anybody to get on their hands and knees.
0: Okay, good.
1: Okay, and do the Bohika position.
0: Yeah.
1: Okay? Nobody's asking that.
0: I've got you.
1: Okay. It is imperative that we meet them and approach them as equals, and we declare our sovereignty.
0: It's hard to greet somebody as an equal who actually, for all intents and purposes, is your creator. It's going to be very hard for humans to mentally get in tune with that concept. All right, listen, we're at the bottom of the hour, Alex. When we come back, I know we don't have it all out. It's going to take another show or two to get it all out, at least. But when we come back, I would like to go to the phones, and we'll get more out that way, all right?
1: All right, sir.
0: All right, so if you have questions, and I'm sure you do, because the fax machine is burning up and so are the phones, we'll be right back with your calls. I'm Art Bell.
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1: Welcome to the program, those of you who join at this hour. Anything is possible tonight, anything at all. Who knows? But then again, that's kind of the way

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1: First of all, you have to decide, could there be extraterrestrial life out there? Are we alone in the universe? Now, the question is, have we been visited and will we be visited? I think so. And then you must conclude, not every alien race is a good one. Some of them are very, very evil. So if they ever came here, I don't think they could always be good ones. Not at all.
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1: You know, there is terrorism out there. So in an effort to try to fight it or combat it, we give up these rights. I'm convinced that there are groups out there, sinister, powerful groups, that would create this terror to continue to control us.
2: I think you're absolutely correct. But of course, anybody that's followed the process of government throughout history, once a government has been given a certain amount of power, it always seeks more. And to suggest that our government is different because it's America, I guess that just shows how historically ignorant the American people have become. Because in a real sense, these things are our fault. Americans are, in fact, now trading liberty for security. Every day, this is going to happen now in our future, that we're going to allow this. It's just a matter of time.
0: Now, we take you back to the night of July 21st, 1998, on Art Bell, Somewhere in Time.

0: All right, we're going back to Alex Collier now, and we're about to go to the phones, but I do have a fax here asking Alex, what do you have to say of the numerous accounts of angels appearing, and what about the pyramids? Now, one at a time, angels. People talk about guardian angels. They talk about seeing angels. To what do you attribute that?
1: You know, there's life all around us, Art. Dimensional life all around us. There are times where people, either due to stress or extremes of emotions, actually trigger their pituitary and they are able to see dimensionally. And there's also a lot of bleed through. You know, you refer to the quickening, this frequency change that apparently started to occur on March 23rd of 1994 in our linear time, apparently is increasing the frequency of what we call third density. I'm told that by the year 2013, December 3rd is the highest probability of the year 2013. Third density as we know it is supposed to implode, and many of us will be evolving or graduating into a higher dimensional realm. And this is something that the universe herself is doing. And it's just happening. And apparently this is a process that the universe goes through.
0: You know, you sound, when you're saying what you're saying right now, you sound a little bit like the Heaven's Gate people.
1: Oh, man, please.
0: Well, you know, graduating to a higher, it does sound a little bit like that.
1: Well, when you die, you go to that place as well. You go to another dimensional realm, another density, only to come back into physicality. You do. I mean, look at Danny.
0: Reincarnation.
1: Yes, Danny went to that place, and he came back, and he remembers it.
0: I know.
1: It was not Earth.
0: All right, the pyramids.
1: The pyramids were built by extraterrestrials from Orion and Sirius B. The Hebrews did not build it. Sorry, they didn't build it.
0: All right.
1: They didn't build what's underneath it either.
0: You have thoroughly disturbed the force. Let's go to the phones.
1: Wait a minute. I want to address one more issue.
0: Sure.
1: Okay. When we were talking about the protocol about addressing extraterrestrials.
0: Oh, that's right. The individual protocol.
1: Right. You said that it would be a very difficult thing for them to do when they were meeting their creator.
0: You bet.
1: Ladies and gentlemen, please hear me when I say this. You are a spiritual being first. Okay. You were alive. You were conscious, you were whatever you were and are long before physicality was created. Okay, you are not physicality first. That's a trap. You are so much more than that. And somehow, some way, we have to, all of us as a race, break out of this mold of that we're just physical flesh and bones. I know religions have pounded us with you are sinners and you are this. I want you to know that the Andromedans have told me that the word sin is a pre-Sumerian word and it meant genetic defect. It didn't mean evil, dark, bad-doing person. It didn't mean that at all. It meant genetic defect, that we are born in sin, born with a genetic defect because our DNA has been manipulated. I hope that puts some of this into perspective for some of you.
0: All right, let's see what the audience has to say. First time caller line, you're on the air with Alex Collier. Hello.
2: Yeah, how you doing, Art?
0: Okay, where are you?
2: Yeah, this is John from Austin, Texas.
0: Yes, sir.
2: Yeah, Alex, I'm really enjoying what you're saying. I'd like to maybe try to converse with you some way through email later on, because I am part of a group probably well into the hundreds of thousands where you're just touching on what we believe in. And I'm about to fall off my chair listening to you and how close you are to what we believe in. So like I said, I'd like to get with you somehow through email or however and talk with you more.
0: All right, well, let's see if we can get you something you can work with then, caller. Alex, do you have...
1: We have an email that you can send correspondence to. It is Robinson, Robinson,
0: right.
1: J-D,
0: J-D,
1: right, at AOL.com.
0: Okay, that's Robinson,
1: J.D.
0: J.D. at AOL.com.
1: That's right.
0: And do you pick up that mail yourself?
1: I have access to it.
0: Okay, yeah. So in other words...
1: It's my publisher.
0: It is.
1: Yes.
0: Boy, is your publisher going to be surprised.
1: Well...
0: So in other words, if they send an email, your publisher is going to pass it on to you.
1: Oh, yes, of course. We talk every day.
0: Okay, RobinsonJD at AOL.com. Very good. Wildcard Line, you're on the air with Alex Collier. Hi.
3: Hi, how you doing tonight, Alex and Art?
0: Fine.
1: Hi there.
3: Alex, got a question for you.
0: Where are you, sir?
3: Pardon me?
0: Where are you?
3: Fresno, California.
0: KFRE.
3: First of all, how is somebody to believe that you are the chosen one, that out of the millions of people on the face of the earth, that these people are corresponding with you?
0: Good question.
1: Okay, well, sir, I don't consider myself chosen. In fact, I consider it quite a burden, to be perfectly honest with you. I'm not the only one. There are other races having extraterrestrial contact with other people. Example, Billy Meyer. Another gentleman that Sean David Morton is working with out of Florida, Adrian. There are many other people who have yet to come forward who are having contact. I'm not chosen. There's nothing special about me at all. I think I'm just a person who is willing to make the certain sacrifices for the betterment of all.
0: Well, yeah, but you mentioned another gentleman who also received similar messages who, in effect, refused to pass these messages on. So
1: he refused to go public. Yeah,
0: yeah, exactly. So,
1: I mean, there's a burden. There's a risk. You know, you go through it every day yourself, Art.
0: So, yeah, I know. Do you feel that it was random, that you were selected just randomly?
1: No, sir. According to them, when they were here, they had a small colony here 62,000 years ago. Apparently, that's how my soul got here. In other words, my soul lineage, my part of my reincarnational past has to do with them.
3: So if they were here 62,000 years ago or 52,000 years ago or 2 million years ago, then the evolution of man has been manipulated through all these years?
1: Not all the years, no, sir.
3: Well, in other words, if they've been here and as long or
1: no,
3: for
1: sir,
3: longer
1: they,
3: than we have been here.
0: There was a manipulation, for example, when the Anunnaki were here. Is that correct, Alex?
1: Yes, sir, it is.
0: All right, and then there was a long period where we were essentially left alone.
1: That is exactly right, and now they are returning.
3: But evolution happens around
1: returning.
3: Us all the time.
1: I'm sorry, what?
3: Evolution happens around us all the time.
1: Yes, sir, but it takes tens and thousands and sometimes millions of years if left to its own. For example, you look at the fossil record of our planet.
0: Yep, he's
1: there
0: got a pretty good point
1: there
0: here.
1: There is no evolvement of certain animals. They suddenly appear in the fossil record fully formed.
0: Yeah.
1: How did that happen?
0: It's true.
1: How did that happen?
3: That is true.
1: You have to ask yourself that.
3: But on the other hand, you can take for example, a brook trout and raise three generations in complete darkness, and they soon begin to lose their eyes.
1: That's correct.
0: And so would we, I would imagine, if our sun went away and we somehow survived it without light, though it doesn't seem it's going that way with the Russians right now.
3: No, they're going to blind us all.
0: I would imagine that our eyes would begin to go away as well.
3: Correct.
1: Sir, I know you got a bazillion questions, and, I still have a lot of questions. I don't have all the answers. I'm just sharing what I do have. We've not covered a tenth of the information that I've been given.
0: Yep,
1: you know, and we're doing the best we can. I'm doing the best I can. You know, you can go to the website. There's plenty of information there. Or you can just choose to ignore it. It's whatever you want.
3: No, I didn't.
1: I'm just delivering
3: the
1: message, sir.
3: One more quick question is,
0: sure,
3: do you have regular conversation or meetings? I mean, is this an ongoing thing?
0: Okay, that's a good question. In other words, in your ongoing communication, whether it's frequent or not frequent, what is the manner of the contact now?
1: They're generally telepathic and physical. They're both. And I always, all the updates always go on the website, usually within 48 hours after me getting the information.
0: Okay. And so,
1: yes, they're ongoing, but, sir, there's no pattern.
0: All right. We've got a link to that website, so if you've got a computer, get up there and take a look. East of the Rockies, you're on the air with Alex Collier.
4: How you doing, Art?
0: I'm fine. Where are you?
4: I'm in Nashville.
0: Yes, sir.
4: My name is Sean. I'm listening to 99.7 WTN.
0: That's the way to do it.
4: How you doing, Alex?
1: I'm doing well, Sean. How are you?
4: Pretty good. My question is in the Bible, there's some apostles that saw a man that was born, his name was Jesus,
1: mm-hmm.
4: and he did some wondrous things, and I was wondering how you felt or if they've told you anything about him.
1: Yes, sir. There was a man by the name of Jesus. His last name was Malathiel, who lived at that time. It is their opinion, their perspective, that the Jesus of the New Testament is a composite character.
0: A composite character?
1: Yes, sir.
0: Can you break that one down for me? What do you mean by a composite character?
1: When the church fathers, the Roman Catholic church fathers, put the books together and created a God, a Savior, they took bits and pieces of other lives and compiled it into one person, one deity.
4: Okay, why would there be so many apostles explaining the same thing even after he died?
1: The New Testament has always been controversial, and, you know, I'll be perfectly honest with you, that's an area I don't even want to go. I don't even want to go there, because that'll get me in a whole lot of trouble. I don't even want to go there.
0: What's trouble?
1: Okay? You know, there is a creation, a God, whatever you want to call it. It is not what we... The Andromedan perspective is it is not what we have been taught at all. And it is good to become Christ-like, to be a person of full responsibility, of compassion, of humility, and one who cherishes and craves freedom. However, they really feel that to give our power away and to worship someone who isn't going to save us is a very, very bad idea. In fact, it's a trap. Because by doing that, we are not taking responsibility for not only our own lives, but what we think, and for the world around us. That's their opinion.
0: All right, caller?
4: Yeah, thank you.
0: All right, thank you very much. West of the Rockies, you're on the air with Alex Collier. Hi.
5: Hi.
0: Where are you?
5: In Salt Lake, KNRS 570.
0: Yes, sir.
5: Did the Andronomans talk about other star nations in an organization called the Galactic Federation?
1: Sir, there are many different councils. I know primarily of the group that they are affiliated with, which is called the Andromedan Council, and it's not because they run it or they head it, it's because that's where they meet, because it is centrally located with the star systems in that particular part of our galaxy.
5: Mm-hmm.
1: I've heard a lot about the Galactic Confederation, and usually when I hear it, it's almost always associated with beings from Sirius B.
5: Hmm.
1: And, I've never pulled any punches in all of my lectures about what I've been told about Sirius B, and what I've been told about Sirius B is that they're not to be trusted. They have been definitely part of the problem, holding us back all this time.
5: Okay.
1: All right.
5: Now, could these Andronomans be asked to meet with Art Bell?
1: I suppose so. I can always ask. And then we have to create the space if they say yes.
0: Interesting question. Indeed, interesting question. And I'm not sure how I would handle it. You know, I talk about these things and I intellectualize them, but I'm not sure how I would handle it.
1: Well, it would change your perspective.
0: If it actually occurred. Yeah, I'm sure it would. I'm sure it would.
1: Uh-huh. Yes, sir.
0: How many people do you think are contacted
1: Currently on the planet, there's 28 by different races.
0: Oh, so you don't think you know?
1: Yeah, I always ask. There's 28 people right now on the planet being contacted by extraterrestrial races. And it's increasing.
0: And you're, again, so that everybody knows, you feel that a mass sighting, a mass contact, is going to occur before this year is out.
1: Yes, sir. They're going to make their presence known.
0: All right.
1: And the denial.
0: Alex, I'll give you a choice now. I have 1 hour left, and you're welcome to stay if you wish, or you can go to sleep. Your choice.
1: Art, I'll stay.
0: You'll stay. All right. Stay.
1: I'll stay.
0: All right.
1: You know, but there's. I want to read some of their words.
0: All right. Well, I'm happy to have you do that.
1: We can sneak that in somewhere.
0: We'll do it in the next hour. Stay right where you are. This is Coast to Coast AM.
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1: James. I did have a James Collier on, but this is not James, it's Alex.

0: Okay, back now to my guest, Alex Collier. And Alex, you wanted to read something. I've got a lot of people who want to talk to you, and we've been short on phones here, so we've got to get there, but go right ahead.
1: All right, sir. I wanted to read something that Mornay had said to me, and this is what it is. That what is and what is desired must be identical if one is to be happy. It is also necessary for a man to continue his self-examination, to observe what he is and what he is becoming. This is freedom. When you can be totally objective with yourself in whatever direction your total experience leads, you are free from the restrictions of a predetermined truth. To be free is to be centered and have the ability to recover your balance even in the midst of action. A free man knows where he stands and what he stands for. This is a free man and a leader. A free man's mind and his state of consciousness create a climate of openness in his life, which gives him not only stability, but flexibility and endurance.
0: All right, excellent. That sage wisdom, wherever it came from.
1: That was Mornay.
0: First time caller line, you're on the air with Alex Collier. Hi.
2: Hi.
0: Where are you?
2: I'm calling from Paradise, California. My name is Cynthia.
0: Paradise, huh?
2: Paradise, California.
0: All right.
2: And I have a question for you, Alex. I'm wondering, if I heard you correctly, you said that there were going to be 28, or there are currently being 28 people who are being contacted?
1: Yes, ma'am, by many different races.
2: Okay. How does one know when they're being contacted?
1: Well, I can't speak for the others.
2: Mm-hmm.
1: But my understanding is that they're physical.
2: Okay.
1: They're direct face-to-face.
2: Well, the reason I'm asking is because I've been receiving a lot of information, which I consider telepathic, that someone told me I should be writing down. I haven't gotten around to it yet, but a lot of the information that you are talking about is information that I have been receiving myself. And I've been being guided towards different information already put out in books. Zechariah Sitchin's The 12th Planet is one of those books that I've read many years ago, and I'm wondering if that information, in your opinion, is along the same lines as what you're speaking about when you talk about the genetic manipulation of the races, and it goes into a lot of the hieroglyphs that this, I don't know, if this person deciphered that or if he knows of other people that had deciphered that information. But have you heard of that book, and do you know of Zechariah Sitchin?
1: Yes, ma'am, I do. And Mr. Sitchin has done a great job putting the pieces together that he has.
2: Mm-hmm.
1: But there are other pieces that are going to be found underneath the pyramid and also in Tibet and apparently also in India.
2: Mm-hmm.
1: There are more records that are going to put the rest of the piece of the puzzle together. The work that Zechariah Sitchin has put together, Cynthia, is just the tip of the iceberg.
2: Okay, that's what I thought.
1: You ought to sit down and write this down.
2: Mm-hmm.
1: Whatever you're getting, you ought to write down.
2: Yeah, that's what I was told by a psychic. I should be writing down a lot of this information. And I had a feeling it was just an inch of the truth. And what I'm finding is there's a lot of inch of the truth out there, and it's just a matter of putting the big puzzle together.
1: It's our time.
2: Yeah.
1: It's definitely our time as a race to put the pieces together.
2: Yeah, definitely. Okay, I appreciate the information.
0: Thank you. Thank you very much for the call, and take care. Wildcard Line, you're on the air with Alex Collier. Hi.
3: Hi, this is Brad in San Francisco.
0: Hi, Brad.
3: How's it going tonight?
0: Very well, thank you.
3: Yeah, it is going well. I just wanted to ask Alex a couple questions. First, thank you, Alex, for having the courage to go public with this.
1: Or no sense.
3: Yeah. It's
1: one or the other.
3: I was wondering, do the Andromedans offer any advice on spiritual practices, how to, you know, get more in tune with the higher consciousness?
1: Yes, sir, they do, and a lot of that is on the website, if you can go to it, or you know, in the tapes and the books. I discuss it in detail. You know, one of the most important things is to remember that peace of mind is internal work. It's not external work. And the piece that I just read about

0: free man, you know, voluntary introspection is key to creating a healed planet. God, you know, that is not, there's no simple answer to that. It's a huge thing, and it's probably a whole other show in itself. But the information is on the internet. It's there if you want it. And I would encourage you to go get it, download it, and do whatever you want with it, sir.
1: Can you give your website out again?
0: It's www.trufax.org/Collier/Androm, A-N-D-R-O-M, the numerical number 2. And it'll get you there.
2: All right, and if you didn't get all that, I thought we had a link up. We didn't. We do now. So if you'll go up to my site, you can just click on Alex's name and go right over there.
1: Great.
2: All right?
1: Thank you.
2: Right,
1: thank you, Brad.
2: Thank you. And we've got to do something about these long internet addresses, Alex. They're horrible.
0: Know. It's only going to get worse.
2: East of the Rockies, you're on the air with Alex Collier. Hi.
3: Good morning.
2: Good morning. Where are you?
3: My name is Bob, and I'm calling from West Memphis, listening to you on WREC 600 AM.
2: Yes, sir.
3: I got two quick comments and then a quick question. First of all, Art, I absolutely am thoroughly impressed with my Sanjin ATS-909.
2: Of course.
3: Of course.
2: How could anybody not be? What a radio.
3: Oh, yes, it is. And it goes with me everywhere. And the other comment I have is, woohoo, it's about time this has happened. I am completely getting sick of being lied to. I'm tired of the suppression and denial. I'm tired of it. It's getting old. And I see, you know, I know a lot of other people that feel the same way that I do, and I hope I speak for a lot of other people out there that I don't know. I'm sick of it. And it's got to end. Because I do not want to see, I don't want to see nothing bad happen. You see what I'm saying? And my question is for your guest, have they taken into consideration that when they make their presence known, will they be ready to deal with, let's say, either our government or some other government that decides to do something stupid, you know, when the flyovers are happening?
0: Sir, let me tell you something. They are 10,000 years technologically more advanced.
3: Uh-huh.
0: There's nothing we can do to hurt them.
3: That's good.
0: What the purpose for doing this is to expose the fact that all the governments have been lying.
3: Uh-huh.
0: That's the purpose, is to expose them so that the people will finally see what has really been going on.
3: And I'm,
0: because the governments will panic. They will totally panic.
3: Mm-hmm.
0: And that's exactly what it is. They're forcing the issue.
3: And I've realized that some people would panic, but I'm glad that they, I just don't want to see nothing stupid happen, you know. Because,
0: well, we do stupid things every day, but hopefully we'll evolve quickly.
3: Okay, well, that's good. Thank you very much. I appreciate getting on.
2: All right, you
3: all
2: bet.
3: Right.
2: Thank you very much for the call, and take care. West of the Rockies, you're on air with Alex Collier. Hi.
4: Hi, Art. Hi, Alex. How are you?
0: I'm fine. Hi.
4: Thank you. This is Debbie. I'm calling from Puyallup, Washington.
2: All right.
4: And I do have to agree with that last caller. There is something about the information you're giving us that causes a person to feel like they can breathe easy, like something's been lifted off of us. So it's fascinating to hear this. On the other hand, I'm torn by the dichotomy of feeling that all of this is right, the wisdom that you're quoting, the genetic and the evolutionary explanations. The man that called up about the trout, and if you kept them for a certain number of generations, they'd be blind. That's evolution by intervention. So his example didn't really make any sense because he was only backing up what you were saying. But if I choose to feel like a lot of things have been lifted off of me and that this is right, that this feels right, that means that I also, this is the dichotomy, I also then actually really have to believe in extraterrestrials. And I think that that's what a lot of people are going to have problems with, is that if they want to believe all these things that feel right and feel true, then they have to actually give in, let go of the fact that they've not quite believed, and they're going to have to start believing, yes, there are. And I guess that the flyover will settle that for everybody. So my question is, you said this was going to be a daylight flyover. Is it going to be over major cities? Is it going to be, you know, how extensively worldwide is it going to be?
2: Good question.
0: My understanding is, and I don't have all the details, my understanding is that everybody in the world will know at the same time that there's life out there.
2: That'll be some flyover.
0: Okay, and you know what? Listener, are you still on?
2: No, she's not.
0: Okay, I just want to say this. To me, the real issue is not whether or not there's ETs. I'll tell you what the real issue is that I see it, is that everybody is going to realize that we're not alone and that there is more to us than we possibly could have imagined. And, you know, we have a very bad self-esteem issue as a race. And that, to me, is the issue we're going to need to resolve, because in that issue involves betrayal. And to me, the betrayal is going to be the hardest thing for all of us to overcome, because we're going to want to lash out. And, you know, that energy is not going to serve anybody. You know, once we really put all the pieces together, we're going to want to lash out at somebody for misleading us and lying to us. And I hope that is something that we handle with advanced maturity.
2: I hope so, too. All right. First time caller line, you're on the air with Alex Collier. Hi.
5: Hello.
2: Hello.
5: Hi. This is Ben in Las Vegas.
2: Yes, Ben.
5: I have a question for you, Alex.
0: Yes, sir.
5: You're talking about the flyover coming sometime this year.
0: That's what I was told.
5: Okay. What about the Andromedans or anyone else coming down to meet us? When is that going to take place?
0: I don't know, sir. I don't know.
5: This will not take place during the flyover.
0: My understanding is no.
5: Okay, because something you said, it sounded as though that were many, many years ahead.
2: Well, I guess I guess you cannot get answers to questions that he just doesn't know the answers to, caller.
5: Right.
2: But a flyover.
0: And if I knew, I'd tell you.
5: I'm sure you would.
0: That's why they don't tell me everything, because they know I'll tell everybody.
5: Okay. Thank you very much.
2: All right. Thank you for the call. Wildcard line, you're on the air with Alex Collier. Hi.
6: Hi. This is Annie. I'm calling from Northern California, and I've got you on KFRE.
2: Yes, Annie.
6: And of course, I also get you on KGA, KEX, and KOH.
2: Good.
6: We're cool here.
2: One way or the other.
6: Right. But my question for Alex is, have the Andromedans given you any specific information what individuals can do to develop to their full potential?
0: Yes, ma'am. It's, a lot of that is on the website and contained in the books and the tapes already. It's not a one-minute answer, but the first and foremost thing is understand this, that your intent for whatever it is, whatever your desire is and the intent that you have to create it, is the single most powerful sovereign tool we all have. If you clearly state your intention, you will make it happen. It will somehow happen for you. You just have to want it. And what I've had to learn, and this was one of the toughest lessons for me to learn, is the responsibility that comes with knowing this knowledge, because, you know, it is so hard for me to do all the day-to-day stuff. I get so burned out because it's such a game, but I have to do it in order to support, you know, my family and myself. It'll definitely change your perspective of the world. And, you know, something else that I had to learn the hard way was that I was having a contact in Lake Arrowhead, and I did not want to come back. I absolutely did not want to come back here. I wanted a whole other reality. Nothing was working for me at the time in my life here. And I was already in another reality, and I didn't want to come back. And the Seiya said I had to come back. They made me come back because I wasn't finished with my evolvement here. So as I'm on the ground and they're leaving, I'm crying and I'm like, you're abandoning me. And I heard Visayas in my head said, Alex, look at me. And I turned around, and as the craft was leaving, he said, Alex, the love that you withhold is the pain that you carry lifetime after lifetime.
2: Huh.
0: And there's not a day that goes by that I don't think about that, because I try very hard not to make decisions where I withhold love, that I consciously do that. And that's been my most difficult lesson.
6: Thank you.
2: Indeed, thank you. You know, as I listen to you, Alex, I'm not firmly sure what to believe, because I haven't had the contacts you've had. And that's going to be true of a lot of people. They're not going to just automatically embrace what you say. But the other side of this coin is, I am coming, as I listen to you, to believe absolutely that you believe what you're saying. That's one important step. It's not the final step, but it's one very important step. I don't think you're sitting here feeding us a bunch of what you know to be lies. I think you're telling us what you think to be the truth.
0: Yes, sir. Otherwise, why bother? You know, I mean, why?
2: Well, there could be a lot of motivations. People could imagine motivations. People could imagine selling books, making income.
0: It only costs us money, Art. It only costs us money.
2: Yeah.
0: You know, I hear what you're saying, and thank you, but you know, I'm not attached to it. I put it out because that's what I promised to do. And whatever anybody wants to do with the information, that's fine. You know, it's not that I don't care, but I'm not attached to it. I can't be. You know, I can't be, because everybody has their own path. And, you know, I don't have all the answers. I'm not some guru, and I don't follow a guru. You know, I'm just trying to put all the pieces together like everybody else, because none of this has made sense.
2: I understand. East of the Rockies, you're on the air with Alex Collier. Hello.
7: Hello, Art. Hello, Alex.
0: Hi, sir.
7: I was born with six fingers on each hand.
2: Oh, I think I've talked to you before. Where are you?
7: I am in Atoka, Oklahoma.
2: Uh-huh. Six fingers on each hand. There are humans that are not extraterrestrial in origin that have six fingers.
7: Certainly there may be. However, I am a hybrid. I am indeed the true Messiah. I am indeed the Antichrist.
2: Yeah, I know. You've said all this before.
0: Well, you know what? You're in the same boat all of us are, whether you are or not.
7: We are all in the same boat, and unless and until we all stand with one voice, face the full truth, and do what we must do, total extinction is coming to this earth, with the exception of 88,888 chosen ones that will be taken.
2: All right, on that note, we're going to have to leave you both, and we'll be right back. This is Coast to Coast AM. I'm Art Bell. Stay right there. Or, put another way, don't touch that dial.
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2: You know, there is terrorism out there. So in an effort to try to fight it or combat it, we give up these rights. I'm convinced that there are groups out there, sinister, powerful groups, that would create this terror to continue to control us.
3: I think you're absolutely correct. But of course, anybody that's followed the process of government throughout history, once a government has been given a certain amount of power, it always seeks more. And to suggest that our government is different because it's America, I guess that just shows how historically ignorant the American people have become. Because in a real sense, these things are our fault. Americans are, in fact, now trading liberty for security. Every day, this is going to happen now in our future, that we're going to allow this. It's just a matter of time.
0: Now, we take you back to the night of July 21st, 1998, on Art Bell, Somewhere in Time.

0: All right, back now to Alex Collier. And I know, Alex, we have not had an opportunity to get out even a substantial portion of the information that you would want to get out. You just do the best you can with the time you're given. But we'll have another opportunity one day to do another program.
1: All right, sir.
0: All right. First time caller line, you're on the air with Alex Collier. Hi.
2: Hello.
0: Hello.
2: My name is, I already told you, Mr. Bell. It's Josh from St. Charles. Mr. Collier, have you, first of all, I would like to know if you've heard, if they've even talked about me, for example, because I'm not sure either I'm getting the information from aliens or it's always been there, which I figured out things that I don't even understand. You there, Mr. Bell?
0: Anything you want.
1: Josh, I think the best person to answer that question would be you. I don't know anything about you, sir. I can say I would just say to you is continue to cultivate your own intuition. It's imperative. Men do not trust it.
2: Well, the problem is I'm having a hard time because I figured out this stuff way. I am only 20 years old, and I know things that scientists have studied. I don't know where it's come from, but I've known things that scientists take years on end of study, and I haven't even read the information in books. I just figure it out. And it's real tough because, well, it's like you say before that they're looking for intelligent life. Well, if
1: that was
2: I'm
1: my
2: not
1: comment.
2: Getting messages from aliens, I could be the intelligent life they're searching for.
1: Okay. Well, Josh, I would say this to you. Ancestry brings you a man's body, but it doesn't bring genius. The soul does. And, I would encourage you to continue to work on yourself and to find your place. I definitely hear your frustration, and I can absolutely empathize with it. But why don't you take it out of your head, put it on paper, or try teaching what you know to others and create, some leaders. Because that's what we need. We need leaders in our race today.
0: We sure do.
1: We need them desperately. We need everybody to be their own hero.
0: All right. Wildcard line, you're on the air with Alex Collier. Hi.
3: Oh, hello, Alex. I was wondering if you're familiar with the paper, The Contact, published by Commander, I think it's Georges Hatton, who claims to be a Pleiadian.
1: Who?
3: Hatton. This is a magazine called The Contact.
1: No, I don't know it.
3: Oh, well, it sounds sort of similar to what you're saying. And were you saying that are there groups that are suppressing this information on Earth?
1: Yeah, I have said that.
3: Oh, what groups are they?
1: Oh God, there are many. There are many from governments and those even below. The church, the Catholic Church, has suppressed this type of information for 1,000 years.
3: Oh, with the
1: dead systematically people? Have been trying to hide this. Even some archaeologists are guilty of finding specific remnants and archaeological discoveries which have been covered up because they didn't want to rock the boat or rock the established quo or. They have invested all this time in teaching us one thing, and, many times they don't want to have the courage to say, hey, we were wrong, it's really this.
3: Huh. Does it have to do with, man only uses about, 10% of his brain capacity or something like that?
1: That's what they say.
3: Oh. And then,
0: some of us, obviously, 9, 8, even 7%.
3: Yeah.
0: Mm-hmm.
3: But your teachings, will they teach us how to use the other, 90%?
1: I don't know.
3: Oh.
1: I don't know. I'm not using my 90%.
3: Oh.
1: So I don't know.
3: Okay. Anyway, thank you. You're very interesting.
0: Yes, indeed. He is, isn't he? East of the Rockies, you're on the air with Alex Collier. Hi.
4: Hey, Alex. This is Frenchie in Massachusetts.
0: Yes,
4: hey,
0: sir.
4: Frenchie. I'm listening to you on the telephone because the radio is going off the air.
0: Right. Well, it's getting a little late on the East Coast. What's up, Frenchie?
4: So, an adjective, a word that shows action. If you could leave me on the phone for a while.
0: I can't do that, but you can ask.
4: I can hear Alex's answer?
0: That I can do. Go ahead and ask your question.
4: Okay. My question is, I was born in 1948, and in August, and for the longest time when I was around 18 years old, I used to think a lot about a king, being a king, and then I started to learn a little bit about reincarnation, and I kind of put the two of those things together, and I said, nah, I can't be, you know? And Alex, when you started talking about some of the things about reincarnation and how far back you can go, it brought it back for some reason.
0: All right, Frenchie, stop and listen. The one problem that I've had with a lot of people who follow reincarnation, apparently like Frenchie, is that everybody exposed to their prior lives turns out to have been royalty or kings, or it seems like you rarely talk to people who were common folk, you know, the way most of us are now, and that should be the most common remembrance.
1: There's been a lot more Indians than there have chiefs.
0: That's right.
1: There really have been. to answer your question, Frenchie, everybody has cellular memory, and any kind of an experience can trigger it. Your subconscious could bring it forth, and people think it's just a daydream. There's a lot more to it. No one really understands here on Earth how our mind really works, you know. And the mind records information holographically. That's the way it works. So try to think in a holographic way. In other words, when you see yourself in that position, move yourself around that vision. In other words, just don't see it three-dimensionally. Experience it fourth-dimensionally, fifth-dimensionally. Smell it, taste it. You know, imagine yourself doing all of that, and maybe it'll help trigger more.
0: Sure. My complaint is you rarely hear somebody call and say, hey, Art, you know, every time I go to a fast food place and somebody says, would you like fries with that, I flash to a prior life. You never hear that.
1: No.
0: West of the Rockies, you're on the air with Alex Collier. Hello.
5: Hi, Art. This is Rich in Alaska. I was an amoeba. I must have been an amoeba in a prior life because I don't remember it.
0: Yeah. But, where are you in Alaska?
5: Kodiak.
0: Kodiak, Alaska. Kodiak Island. All right.
5: Anyhow, I'd like to suggest a new twist for Alex. And please, I hope none of your listeners are offended, or either of you two. You keep making suggestions towards the Catholic Church, Alex, and you obviously see it with the obvious authority that the Church does have. And you made mention of the New Testament earlier. How far have you researched the New Testament, or even the whole Bible, in fact?
1: Extensively. I was born and raised a Catholic.
5: Okay, good. Now, have you ever tried to prove it wrong?
1: Yes, sir.
5: Have you succeeded?
1: I believe so.
0: In what way?
5: Well, my friend, what's that?
0: I said, in what way? I asked, in what way?
1: Through historical references.
5: Such as?
1: The Old Testament is historically accurate. The New Testament, however, is not. And, you know,
5: interesting.
1: That's a debate I don't even want to get into.
5: That's a very
1: sensitive subject, and I'm not here to, you know, I'm not here to condemn anybody's belief in anything. The question was
0: right.
1: asked.
0: No, but
5: yeah,
0: Alex, hold on, everybody, hold on. In a way, you're here to challenge it, though.
1: Yes,
0: your
1: I
0: words
1: am.
0: Challenge it.
1: Yes, I am. I definitely am. But, you know, Art, I would be more comfortable dealing with that in another show.
0: Okay.
1: Okay?
0: We can do
1: I
0: that.
1: I will definitely address it. You know, it's
5: may I make
1: a very, very
5: for this
1: sensitive
5: show.
1: It's a very sensitive area.
0: All right. Well, I'm not scared of sensitive areas, so, yeah, sure. We'll do another
1: okay.
0: show. First time caller line, you're on the air with Alex Collier. Hi.
6: Yes. My name is Steve. I'm in San Marcos.
0: Okay, Steve, you're going to have to yell at us. You're not too strong.
6: Okay. I had a couple questions for him, and first question is, I guess, the pyramids on Mars and Bigfoot, do they have any tie to all this?
1: Well, I don't know much about Bigfoot, to be perfectly honest with you. That's not a subject or an area that I've ever really gone into with more names to say.
6: Because I know
1: pyramids on Mars... yes, they do exist. There are some at the southern pole as well. There are many strewed across the planet, and I have been told primarily that the pyramids were not temples, but what they were is when there was a war in our solar system going back 496,000 years ago, and did quite a bit of damage to the solar system. And I was told that the pyramids, which exist on most of the planets in our solar system and others, are used as weights. And what they do is they put them at the center of the landmass because it will balance out the rotation of the planet so they do not wobble. And they did this for not only colonization but also for mining to create stability on the planet while they were doing their works on them.
6: Hmm. Interesting.
0: All right.
6: Yeah, one last thing. I don't know if this is really important. Some years ago, I guess between the ages of 4 to 7, you were talking about possibly previous lives. I don't know if I believe in this at all. But anything's possible. I used to have a dream that I was a native and I had a family and everything, and I lived in Cuba. Now, whether that's true or not, I don't know, but I stopped having the dreams after I was about 7 years old and on. And I wasn't a king or a rich person or anything.
1: All right, well, thank you for sharing that.
6: Okay.
0: All right, thank you very much, and take care. Wildcard Line, you're on the air with Alex Collier. Hi.
7: Yes, hello, Art. This is Michael in Philadelphia.
0: Hi, Michael.
7: Yes, good morning, Alex.
1: Good morning, Mike.
7: Yes, I have a couple questions, and I'm going to hang up. Alex, what do you think of the Illuminati, and what do you think of the future dangers of Earth, meaning nuclear war and biological warfare? And I'll hang up for the answer. Thank you.
0: All right. The Illuminati first. Do you know anything about them?
1: Yeah, they're the puppets. They're the puppets.
0: Most people say they're controllers. They're the puppets. Nice
1: they're the
0: to
1: puppets.
0: Hear that. Good to hear
1: yeah.
0: it.
1: Yeah, they're the puppets. And as far as nuclear war and biological, they're always a probability. And, you know, they could be used to extinguish some of the population and also as a distraction. You know, I think it was Roosevelt who said nothing in politics ever happens by accident.
0: Mm-hmm.
1: And there's a lot of truth to that, you know. But if we could, you know, figure out how to manage our governments again, none of this would happen.
0: Well, I have at least temporarily given up on politics. I remember The Who, they had a song called Won't Get Fooled Again.
1: Yeah.
0: New boss, same as the old boss.
1: Mm-hmm.
0: I've come to the point where I've realized that they campaign and sound different and govern exactly the same way. And...
1: You know, Art, I'm reminded of a story of a young man who took his young son to a cemetery, and they're looking through it, and they look at some of the old tombstones, and there's one on the last row that's a little different, and the little boy says, Daddy, can you read this to me? And the father reads it, here lies Jim Johnston, 1836 to 1899. The little boy says, well, Daddy, what does it say down there at the bottom? So the father brushes the dead grass away and says, here lies a politician and an honest man. And the little boy says, well, Daddy, what does that mean? And the father said, it means there's two bodies in this one grave.
0: Pretty good. Eaves of the Rockies, you're on the air with Alex Collier. Hello.
8: Good morning, gentlemen. How are you doing?
0: Fine. Where are you?
8: I'm in St. Louis, Missouri.
0: St. Louis. All right.
8: Yes. My name is Scott.
0: That'll be KTRS.
8: Exactly. The big 550.
0: Yes, sir.
8: Alex, how does music tie in with everything that you're talking about? I personally feel that music is the most powerful medium that love can express outside of, as far as like a, on a wide level.
0: Yeah, I don't know if it ties in either, but music is a very powerful force with love, as he says.
8: Yes, and I know Art is a big music fan.
0: Oh, I am.
8: I don't know if you ever got that package that I sent to you. It was the Super Conscious disc.
0: I think I did.
8: Lime Green.
0: That sounds familiar.
8: Okay. Well, if you want to give that a spin sometime, you might find it interesting.
0: All right.
8: It talks a lot about with your show and what goes on and everything. So, but anyway, I just wanted to ask Alex what his slant on music and everything he's talking about.
1: Okay. Well, I love music. You know, the Andromedan perspective is that our entire universe, and that includes all the dimensions and all the galaxies that we see and even those we don't see, is a holograph. And the holograph consists of sound, color, light, and intent. And I don't know if you've ever seen these, but NASA put out a series of recordings from the Voyager as it was traveling through space, and it digitally recorded the noise that it was picking up. And when the computer enhanced it, it literally is music. It sounds like Tibetan bulls, winds, waves, birds, dolphins. It's absolutely incredible information. And it was put out by a company called Delta Music out of Los Angeles.
0: Hmm.
1: And it was called Symphony of the Planets. And it is absolutely remarkable. And, I mean, that's us, you know. I mean, that's the space we live in.
0: That's
1: right. Continuously making music. It's charged electromagnetic particles, and it's just phenomenal.
0: All right. Well, this song this morning is about over. We're out of time.
1: Art, thank you very, very much.
0: Oh, thank you, Alex. It was obviously a good recommendation so many people made to me that I have you on the air. And we will have you back again, and we'll do that other thing.
1: Okay, sir.
0: All right.
1: Thank you very, very much.
0: Good night. That's it, folks. We are out of time, or is that out of time? Either way, it's gone. Now, Thursday night, I just booked Albert Taylor, Soul Traveler, because of what happened to me in Paris. Good night.

0: Welcome to Art Bell, Somewhere in Time, tonight featuring Coast to Coast AM from June 8, 1994.
1: From the great American Southwest and the high desert, I bid you all good evening or good morning and welcome to another edition of the best, I say again, the best in live overnight talk radio. I'm Art Bell, and this should be a most interesting program this evening or this morning. On what I'm calling Coast to Coast AM PM, because I don't know what else to call it since it occurs in both time frames. There's a lot of news to talk about, and we'll get to that. I've been piling it up now for a couple of days because of course, of the incredible program yesterday with Richard Hoagland, author of Monuments of Mars. And all day long, I've been fielding calls asking for the number to order tapes of that program. Okay. I wonder how many of you remember a story that was circulating, a strange story that was circulating, about six GIs, six military folk, who somehow, and we're about to get the story, by the way, got together, used a Ouija board, went off on some sort of odyssey, A-W-O-L, and then were strangely, inexplicably, given an honorable discharge. None of the story made any sense to me. I was always trying to reach out and find out more. Well, this morning, this evening, this morning, whatever, we're going to do that. We're going to find out more because I have a guest who was one of the six. His name is Vance Davis. At this point, he's in New Mexico, and in a moment, it is to New Mexico we will go. So a surprise opportunity to interview somebody that finally will tell us the real story. Stand by for that. As I said, a lot to talk about. Oh, and of course, from 10 till 11 o'clock last night on ABC, Turning Point, Irresistible, and we will be talking about that. But right now, let us go to New Mexico, state of New Mexico, and talk to now an ex-GI, somebody who took off because of what a Ouija board said. Vance Davis, welcome to the program, and good evening. Good morning, I suppose. Well, no, again, hold on. Let me switch it and do it over here instead. Vance Davis, you're on the air.
2: Hello, Art. How you doing tonight?
1: I'm just fine. Well, I tell you, Vance, what happened to you and the five others circulated almost as a myth or a rumor. When I first heard it on the air and people started calling about it, I didn't know what to make of it. It was just like it was one of those rumors, but apparently it's true, isn't it?
2: Some of the rumors aren't, but the majority, we did go AWOL. We did get information from the Ouija board. And as we'll probably discuss tonight, some of those things that we were told have occurred. A lot of things from the Ouija board we threw out as garbage. But we did get some interesting things that we did give to the government.
1: All right, let's back up a little bit. Where were you stationed, first of all?
2: Well, in a place called Augsburg, Germany, Field Station Augsburg.
1: Field Station Augsburg. All right, is that a big base or a small base?
2: Well, it's one of the largest listening posts in the free world.
1: Oh, it's a listening post.
2: Not anymore. It's gone from what I understand now, so they moved everything to England.
1: Okay, when was this?
2: This was in 1990.
1: 1990.
2: Yes, sir.
1: And how many people would you guess were stationed there then?
2: Well, we had Sheridan Concern, Flat Concern. You had the artillery people there. I would say close to probably, maybe at one point, maybe 5,000 to 8,000 people.
1: All right, Vance. You were living on or off base?
2: I was living on base, on Sheridan Concern.
1: On base?
2: Yes, sir.
1: Sheridan Concern is what, an on-base housing area of some sort?
2: Yeah, they had three concerns there, which is like your separate bases within the place.
1: Mm-hmm. All right, so These other five, I guess it was a total of five men, you're one of those, and one woman, is that correct?
2: Correct, yes, sir.
1: You all knew each other socially, or, in other words, what were you doing sitting around a Ouija board?
2: Well, we, three of us went to school together in 1983 in Pensacola, Florida. Then we kind of got back together in Augsburg, working fairly the same job, and met three others. We were doing parapsychology research.
1: Parapsychology research?
2: Yes, trying
1: what,
2: to.
1: What in the world were you doing in a field like that in the military?
2: Well, I've always had an interest in it growing up, and so had the others, so we decided on our off time to basically do some research. Germany is known for its old arts, as it's called over there.
1: Oh, yes.
2: And we decided to kind of see if it's true or a bunch of garbage.
1: So what were you investigating besides the Ouija board? I mean, how did it begin?
2: Well, we were investigating the garbage, basically the charlatans, the fakers.
1: Right.
2: You know, tarot cards, stuff like that, and whether they had any concept.
1: Validity.
2: Right.
1: Yeah.
2: We did hypnosis. We found some interesting things with that. We ended up with the Ouija board, believe it or not, because we were tired of each other's company.
1: Really?
2: One of the members said, well, let's finish it up right here tonight. And that was in April of 1990. And we sat down with the...
1: What do you mean finish it up?
2: Well, basically, to finish our research. We were spending most of the time together at work and most of the time off of work. And I'm sure, as you know, Art, you get tired of each other after a while.
1: After a while.
2: Mm-hmm. Yeah, so.
1: So, all right, so you were ready to bring this thing to a conclusion. By the way, before we continue, mm-hmm. What had you concluded?
2: Over that.
1: Yeah.
2: That many of the devices are just that, show devices. There's no purpose and no use for them. A true psychic or a true person that has some insight, and everybody has insight, we've concluded. It's just that some people are trained better than others. That they don't need these devices, that everything that is needed for the human race is inside of us.
1: From a parapsychological point of view?
2: Yes.
1: Mm-hmm.
2: That we have abilities that can be tracked and probably even tracked better by certain authorities than we can even see today.
1: Of those things that you looked at, what percentage did you find that were charlatans?
2: Of 10 cases we reviewed, we found probably about 70%.
1: 70%?
2: Yes, sir.
1: That's pretty sad. All right, so you were going to conclude it. You sat down at the Ouija board with the five others. And then what?
2: Well, we did our research before we did that. We wanted to protect ourselves because, of course, we're all grown up in the church around here. So we basically did some research and talked to some people. And we did a prayer. We also asked, many people may understand this, asked the light to come in to help us and prayed for Jesus to guide our hand. If we were to get anything, then if not, then if we weren't supposed to do this, then give us a message that we weren't supposed to do this.
1: Those who would share the faith in Jesus with you would say that you were dabbling with the devil.
2: And I would tend to agree because there's no directions on the board or how to use the board. If you're missing, it's like a person art that is messing with a computer that has no knowledge of it. You don't know what you're messing with.
1: Mm-hmm.
2: So in a way, you're messing with something that you know nothing about. And
1: I can identify with that. I blundered my way through several computer tragedies before I became literate enough not to destroy what I was building.
2: Well, I went through the fast course to the military on how to do that. So.
1: Mm. At any rate, so I identify with that. So there you were. Blundering your way in, sitting down at a Ouija board. Were you guys drinking?
2: No. We did not. We didn't have a drink for the next probably 5 months.
1: No drugs?
2: No drugs.
1: All right. So you sat down at the Ouija board first time. What happened?
2: The best way I can put it, an energy or a person showed up to the board. And you basically felt it. The energy in the room got very... highly energized, which was interesting to say the least.
1: Did all six of you put your hand on the little...
2: I and Ken Beeson were the only two that did that. The others basically recorded the information.
1: Okay.
2: And never once, an interesting side of this, when we've had Catholic Church officials, we've had them talk to us and everything else, not one word was misspelled during the whole time.
1: Not one
2: out
1: misspelling?
2: Out of eight sessions. Not
1: really?
2: One misspelled word.
1: Are you much at spelling?
2: I have problems.
1: What about the other hand?
2: Ken, he has even worse problems than I do. So we're not good.
1: Have you ever tried the trick of taking your hand and somebody else's hand and holding them together and then collapsing each one of the fingers but the center one and putting pressure on the two of them and then feeling it? It feels like it belongs to neither person.
2: Correct. Yes, I have. I have done that.
1: Uh-huh.
2: Really weird feeling, aren't
1: you?
2: Yeah,
1: very weird feeling. A disconnected, sort of unusual feeling. Now, I wonder if there is a parallel to two hands on the Ouija.
2: That's a good question. I've never been asked that, but there could be. I know it's like a phone booth in the way that, you're basically opening yourself up to the energy. The Ouija board and the whole thing that goes around is actually a piece of plastic, and it's nothing. It's you that's doing it.
1: That's right.
2: You know, it's like someone saying, well, a gun kills. No, a gun doesn't kill.
1: That's
2: the
1: right.
2: Person behind the gun kills.
1: That's right. All right, so...
2: But at times it had a feeling our hands were numb at times. It didn't feel like ours sometimes.
1: All right, so tell me, how did it go exactly? I mean, here it is, moving around. You ask, no doubt, who it is or what it is, and
2: mm-hmm.
1: What answer did you get?
2: Well, we got introduced, basically, she said, and it was a woman, it felt very womanly, I guess, in the way it was moving, a person named Sapphire. And we asked who it was, and she where she was from, and she basically said she used to be a woman from Georgia, believe it or not.
1: Georgia?
2: Yeah, so it was someone in the other realm, which had me and both Ken and most of us really spooked because
1: I'm
2: we're
1: sure.
2: talking so-called to a dead person.
1: Stand your hair straight on end, I'm sure.
2: Yeah, I think we ended up getting a few more questions and we quit for the rest of the night.
1: What did you ask, by the way?
2: We basically asked...
1: Who she was, where she was, and what else?
2: And why are they contacting us? Why were they talking to us? And we were basically given the answer because we wouldn't listen any other way.
1: That's interesting.
2: We were praying about things,
1: surprised
2: and we weren't listening, I guess.
1: I'm surprised you didn't get a flippant, well, you called us.
2: Well, actually, they didn't. We called them.
1: We put
2: our hands on the board.
1: That's exactly what I mean.
2: Yeah.
1: So you quit for the night. And everybody said to everybody else, what? We're going to do this again, or we're messing where we ought not be?
2: I think we discussed every aspect of it, and one of the biggest aspects is, should we go on or should we not go on? All of us were basically trained to be analysts in our field, and this deemed more analysis and more research.
1: I understand that.
2: So
1: and our
2: interest kind of got a hold of us, if you know what I mean.
1: I do. By the way, you guys were involved in fairly sensitive stuff, weren't you?
2: Very highly sensitive that I don't even talk about today.
1: Right. So I imagine when you all took off, the military authorities must have, to use the street term, freaked out.
2: Actually, from what we understand from classified documents that were released in 92, they knew when we took off, they were tapping our phone from almost the 29th of June to when we took off.
1: Oh, they were?
2: Yes. But they didn't know where we were going, which is interesting.
1: Well, had you discussed on the telephone where you were going?
2: Yes, we had.
1: All right.
2: We actually talked to the people we were going to go visit.
1: All right. Well, we've jumped ahead. So
2: okay.
1: Back to it. So then ending the first session, you made a date to get together again or what?
2: Yes, we made a date for about 2 weeks later because a lot of things were going on at work and we didn't want to put the pressure. So we ended up meeting... I think it was about the first week of May, and we ended up having a session for almost 8 hours.
1: 8 hours?
2: 8 hours, yes, sir.
1: You want to give us the highlights of the session?
2: Well, we were told about some things that was going to be going on in Europe, and that was not a good place to be in the near future. We were also introduced to some some other entities, for all these entities, I don't, as any analyst or investigator would do, we don't hold a lot of credibility behind them, but the information was very interesting, so we did a lot of research on everything we got. A lot of it was totally opposite. A lot of it was so far out that maybe our own minds got caught up into it, if you know what I mean. But some of the material we were getting was very interesting. We were told prove to us, basically, that they were for real. One of the instances that nobody knew about was Ken's grandfather, who was very close to him, gave him a message, and I can't remember the name right off my head. It's in the notes. He actually gave him a name that Ken couldn't remember. He ended up calling the next day, calling his dad and asking him who this was, and it was his grandfather. And his grandfather used to have everybody call him that name. So that was kind of a weird event.
1: Yeah, pretty weird.
2: You know, we tended to say, okay, well, maybe they could be for real. You know,
1: we also were told,
2: believe it or not, Art, that there would be a major earthquake in Tehran.
1: In Tehran?
2: Yes, and thousands of people would be killed.
1: When was this supposed to occur?
2: This is supposed to occur because we wanted something quick that we could that would be reported in the paper.
1: Right.
2: And it was supposed to happen within the next 30 days.
1: And?
2: It happened. Over 300,000 people were killed. I don't know if you remember that.
1: I vaguely do.
2: Yeah, it happened at the end of May of 1990, I believe.
1: It's strange how so many people can die in foreign lands by the tens or hundreds of thousands, and it barely makes news in this country. So I vaguely do recall it. Yeah.
2: It was big news in Germany.
1: I'm sure it was.
2: Mm-hmm. Front page. It startled us. Let's put it that way.
1: All right. So there, one prediction came true. Had you verified that prediction, by the way? By recording it in some manner prior to its occurrence?
2: Yes, we did. In fact, we had notes and tapes, and a lot of those, some people had them. We gave them to some people there at the base. Of course, some of them are still in the military. And most of the notes, just to let everybody know, most of the notes, 1,500 pages worth of notes, and a couple tapes and some CD records, or computer records, were taken by the FBI.
1: The FBI?
2: Yes. And plus we gave them most of them, too. So
1: all right, well, again, we're probably ahead of things. So then there was one accurate prediction. Were there many more?
2: In fact, we were given some predictions that we wanted predictions. Let me clarify, predictions. That could be reportable. In other words, that we would see in the paper or something of
1: that
2: nature.
1: Yeah, I think it makes sense from an honest research point of view to do exactly what you were doing. That
2: right,
1: makes sense.
2: Something we didn't have to dig too hard to get.
1: That's right.
2: We were given predictions that would occur over the next 10 years.
1: Oh?
2: Over the next seven sessions.

0: that same way.
1: Really?
0: It does. It
1: just
0: really does.
1: Kind of...
0: And then the latest one was the L.A. earthquake that happened. We were told it happened near the end of 93. Well, it happened January 17th, 2 weeks off. As most people, just to educate a little bit, predictions are way different from prophecies. There's rumors going around these are prophecies. No, they're predictions. Predictions are put out so that changes can be made, so they won't happen. And as we heard on the news, the FBI knew a possible bombing was going to occur 2 months before it happened.
1: Right.
0: And they ignored their people that were telling them that.
1: All right, Vance Davis, hold on. We're at the bottom of the hour. It'll be about a four-minute break, and then we'll get more into this, all right?
0: No problem.
1: Stay right. Well, by the way, where are you in New Mexico?
0: I'm in Albuquerque.
1: Albuquerque. Talk to you in a couple of minutes. Vance Davis, and it's quite a story. We'll be back.
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1: Good morning. Well, good evening. Whatever it is. I'm Art Bell, and this is Coast to Coast AM. It is the best in live overnight talk radio. We're about to get back to Vance Davis. I'm stalling, trying to listen to some of my new bumper music. I love this stuff. Anyway, just before getting back to Vance, I do have this, and it seems related, but it's not. It is nevertheless very interesting. What will happen on June 9th? Do you know what June 9th is? Well, among other things, it is tomorrow. This is from Julian Beaverton, Oregon. But it is only representative of a lot of letters that I've received lately. And I don't know what to make of it. And so I'm not going to make anything of it. I'm just going to pass it on to you. What will happen on June 9th? It will change the world as we know it. The veil of evil will be lifted from the earth. Last night, Pat Robertson reported on the 700 Television Club religious program, you know, that some people have come forward with a, quote, word of knowledge, end quote, from God on June 9th. That on June 9th, quote, the veil of evil will be lifted from the earth, end quote. His co-host Ben Kinchlow reported that he had heard during a Christian conference in New Orleans that something would happen on June 9th, but no one seemed to know what it would be. Both Pat Robertson and Ben Kinchlow treated this somewhat lightly because they too hear these crazy dates, they come and go. Normally, I treat such things with a grain of salt as well, except that several months ago, my sister, who lives in Seattle, heard from her hairdresser, a New Age source, I believe, that on June 9th, the world will change as we know it. So, apparently this date is being brought up by several sources around the country. If possible, do you suppose you could put forth the subject over your program this evening and see what anyone has heard? Okay? That's it. All I can tell you is, when I receive information from a lot of different sources, letters, faxes like this one, and finally it begins to get to the point where, you know, the whole thing begins to coalesce and you realize there is something out there. I don't know what it is. I don't know that information in this case from one's hairdresser or something is at all meaningful. But all I'm telling you is that a lot of people have said it, written it to me. And nobody seems to quite know what it means. Is this some sort of collective human consciousness? Or is it just yet another

0: rumor making its circulation around the country? I don't have the answer. And anyway, I don't have time to contemplate it right now because I've got Vance Davis. Vance, are you there?
1: Yes, I am, Art.
0: It just sounded, kind of related to what you're doing.
1: About June 9th myself.
0: Oh, you have?
1: Yes.
0: What have you heard about June 9th?
1: Well, I've heard two different stories. I heard rapture is supposed to occur, which is kind of interesting because of my study of the Bible, rapture isn't supposed to be known.
0: Oh, right.
1: Until it occurs.
0: That's right. No man shall know the date.
1: Right.
0: Mm-hmm.
1: The second thing I heard, it'll be a major sighting caught on national television of a ship, of a UFO ship.
0: That would be interesting.
1: That would, I tell you what, it'd excite me a little bit seeing it on TV.
0: I would say that would meet the criterion stated that the world will, as we know it, will change. It would do that.
1: It'd turn religion upside down a little bit.
0: It would. All right. Well, anyway, back to your story. So there you guys were, messing with the Ouija board, getting messages, getting predictions, not prophecy. I'm not sure I really understand the difference, because I had a very well-known prophet on the program, Lori Toy.
1: I've heard of her, yes.
0: Yes, and she gave what she called prophecy, but she said, Art, it need not be. In other words, this is one possible future. And that's exactly the way you're billboarding what you call a prediction. So I'm not sure there's a difference.
1: Well, I think there's an understanding. So I grew up in the Church of Christ. And many people's view who grew up in religion and everything else, and Catholic or whatever it may be, prophecy is that which has been given by God and that which cannot be changed, like rapture or whatever it may be.
0: Right.
1: Prediction, even Nostradamus said this in her original writings, said that his were predictions, not prophecies, because he's putting them out so that events might be changed.
0: Mm-hmm.
1: Okay? So predictions are very changeable. I don't think Earth changes are very changeable. We don't have the technology to change them, if you know what I mean. Political... social, those things, they very well could be changed if
0: those,
1: enough people would do something about it.
0: Those things that are in the area of a human being's exercise of free will.
1: Correct.
0: Yeah, all right. All right, so I guess I would like to hear some of the predictions that are made that went as far as 10 years out. What are some of them?
1: Well, 1996, that's the big one in California, supposedly. How big will it be? And we were told if it could be measured, it'd measure 14.4 or higher.
0: 14.4?
1: Or higher, yeah.
0: That would be tectonic plate separation.
1: Yes, that would make a bunch of islands. That would be George Scallion's prediction right there, basically, that I've learned. So his big one.
0: Boy, I'll tell you, this is true, Vance. Everybody who's making predictions and prophecy or whatever name you want to attach to it, they all seem to be predicting big Earth changes prior to 2000 or right around 2000.
1: Yes, and I've done some scientific research. The thing is, the Earth has been very quiet for probably close to 2,000 years. And we're hitting, even scientists at University of Mexico say, we're hitting a period of highly active Earth changes.
0: Mm-hmm.
1: You know, we just had another major earthquake in Belize, I believe, 7.5.
0: Was it Belize? I know it was somewhere near, I saw it on the map on CNN earlier. It was,
1: yeah.
0: They were showing a map of Peru, so it's somewhere close.
1: It's somewhere in there. Yeah, in Colombia just had one the day before.
0: Mm-hmm.
1: Now, from what I understand, as for the Los Angeles earthquake on January 17th on sightings, which a lot of people, sightings, you know how TV works. They tend to change words. First was supposed to be an L.A. earthquake, a large earthquake. It's going to do a lot of damage, but very little death.
0: Hmm.
1: Soon after that, I see it probably within 6 or 8 months, there's supposed to be an earthquake in Seattle, Washington, of 5.4 or higher. Now, we were just told Seattle earthquake 5.4 or higher. That will, in turn, set off Mount Rainier. Now, Mount Rainier, from what I understand from some sources up there, they've closed off some of the park roads, Art.
0: They have?
1: Yes, and they're having emergency preparedness meetings right now. They're seeing smoke coming out of the mountain. The ground off the coast has risen almost 10 times faster than normal in the past 3 months.
0: Mm.
1: So something is occurring there, and they had a 4.5 right by the mountain about 3 weeks ago.
0: So the big one in California is coming in 96.
1: Yes, that's one of them.
0: All right, what else?
1: Another one is in 96, and 96 is a big year. I'm sure you've heard that a couple times. We will actually be introduced by 96, as that's actually what it said. We'll be introduced to our first alien race. Now, that's kind of a wild one, but hey, it would be neat. And I'm saying on a national level, you know, on TV or something.
0: God, I'd love to see that happen.
1: Oh, I would too.
0: Our first alien race. Do you know, is that exactly, by the way, how the message came through to you?
1: Yes.
0: It spelled all of that out?
1: Yes.
0: Wow.
1: Very quickly. There were sometimes we had to ask them twice to do it again because it was moving so fast that we were catching, like, every other letter. And
0: can
1: we couldn't
0: figure
1: out the message.
0: Vance, I want to ask you a personal question.
1: Okay.
0: Since you were one of the individuals involved and your hand was on with the other hand.
1: Yes.
0: What did you feel? In other words, did you look up at your partner and say to yourself, come on, you're dragging this thing around, it's you?
1: Oh, we did that. I tell you what, we did that the second session, and we actually went to the point, and I took my hand off, and nothing happened. So, and then he took his hand off, nothing happened, but things would start happening when either of us put that in. We then closed, he closed his eyes, and it kept moving. We both had our hands on there. Then I closed my eyes, and it kept moving and spelling correctly. The Catholic Church person we talked to that came to us and talked to us about it said he'd never heard of a case of that happening before like that.
0: Who came to you in the church?
1: It was a priest in our release in Georgia, a preacher there.
0: All right.
1: In the army.
0: All right. Why did you guys and a gal go to Georgia? First of all, I mean, why?
1: That was when we were arrested.
0: Beg your pardon?
1: That's when they arrested us. We were in, in the brig.
0: Why were you arrested?
1: Well, because we went AWOL.
0: Okay. But
1: yeah,
0: what I'm getting at is, what from the messaging you were getting, what drove you to Georgia? Why did you guys want to go to Georgia?
1: Well, we didn't want to go to Georgia. The circumstances after we were captured in Gulf Breeze, they took us there for interrogation purposes.
0: Wait a minute. There's part of this story that I guess I don't understand. After you were captured in Gulf Breeze, I want to know why you left Germany.
1: Why we left Germany? Well, two reasons. And one reason in my mind, because some of the predictions we were given were plausible, and I mean to state plausible, that they could occur, and that things were going to change in this country drastically. We were told that we'd have one of the youngest presidents since Kennedy elected. This is all in 1990. We shared this with people in 1990, even a newspaper guy, and he put some of those out, Gulf War, all that.
0: You had all these predictions, but why would that drive you out of Germany toward Georgia?
1: Actually, we're heading to Gulf Breeze.
0: Gulf Breeze.
1: Visit a couple women, whom I married one of them. The interesting thing, in my mind, I felt that because I gave an oath in the military, and I talk about this in my talks, I felt that we had a domestic threat. Now, we are given an oath that we will protect the Constitution and Bill of Rights from foreign and domestic enemies.
0: Right.
1: And we're told in the prophecies that gun laws would be passed, that other rights would be taken, that all this stuff would be taken away. In my mind, I felt we had a domestic enemy working within the government. And we wanted to make an impact, to let people know that things were going on, or things could go on, that weren't right.
0: All right, why couldn't you do that from Germany?
1: Well, if you go to your chain of command and tell them you've been talking with the Ouija board.
0: Yeah, I've got you.
1: And you've done research.
0: I'm with you.
1: Still, it's real funny, in my view and my knowledge, almost eight years in the military, you make an example out of soldiers that go AWOL. You don't give them honorable discharges.
0: Certainly true. All right, so what do you guys do? Go get passports and jump on an airplane?
1: Well, actually, I had an actual leave paper, but we all had fake leave papers for the United States. I was supposed to be in Mallorca scuba diving.
0: Mallorca scuba diving.
1: Yeah, I wasn't. I was over here in Atlanta. We were never checked, Art. Never checked through customs.
0: So
1: we
0: just
1: walked through, showed our green ID card, and that was it.
0: That was it? Got on an airplane and went to where, Atlanta?
1: Atlanta, yeah. And we split there. We went to... Ken and Mike went to get our van that we had purchased from overseas, and we went to Chattanooga to wait.
0: To wait for what?
1: To wait for them with a van that was in Tennessee.
0: Oh, I see. What was the plan?
1: Well, the plan was to basically end up in Colorado and wait for things to happen.
0: Wow. Wow. You know, to do what you people did, you must have been completely convinced that all of this was as real as a heart attack.
1: We felt it had enough reliability on the predictions, on the reliable ones, that it had enough predictability that these were going to occur.
0: Yes.
1: And most of us didn't like it, Art. This is saying, you know, they're getting rid of, you know, in our mind and in my mind, they were getting rid of the Constitution, the Bill of Rights, and all this stuff, and basically turning it into a totalitarian,
0: you know. Well,
1: now, this is in the future. This isn't now. But, I mean, and, you know, this is what we were thinking in 1990. We didn't think these things would occur. And every time one of them does, we're sitting there just shaking our head. Like, we can't believe people are allowing this to happen.
0: Hmm.
1: You know?
0: So, you were going to come back and finally get together, all of you, in Colorado?
1: Correct.
0: And what? Go to the mountains and just wait?
1: And wait for a certain thing to happen. It's already happened. We never made it to Colorado.
0: What was that? What was that thing?
1: That was, believe it or not, the gun laws were going to be passed. Severe gun laws. And we were told we would be allowed to play for about 3 years. And as we all know, guess what happened in latter 1993, and what's happening now?
0: Hmm. Severe gun laws. Well, gun laws, anyway, of some significance.
1: The crime bill's a little worse, and then they'll probably get a little worse.
0: Yeah, they're becoming more severe all the time.
1: You open a floodgate, and people come in, you know. That's the way I look at it. But I do agree with some control, but not the control that may end up at, not that it's going to end up at that.
0: Vance, I want you to hold on, all right?
1: Okay.
0: Stand by, please. All right, well, anyway, so you arrived in Atlanta, and then you went up to Tennessee, where you were waiting for a van. Then what?
1: And then from there, we went to Gulf Breeze to visit a couple women. One of them was a psychic that had worked with the FBI for almost 10 years, to ask her about a lot of these things.
0: By then, how long had you been gone from Germany?
1: About 5 days.
0: 5 days?
1: Yeah.
0: Not long. And
1: not
0: so you knew by then they were hot on your trail, or they were going to try to be.
1: Well, we knew that they would soon, because by 3 days, some people hadn't shown up to work.
0: Did they know why you did what you did at that time or not? Because if the answer is not, they must have concluded you might have gone over to the other side or something.
1: Correct. Well, we did leave a note. We left some of the predictions, and we left some of the tapes of what we did for them, for that purpose, to let them know why we did what we did.
0: Wow.
1: And they still, believe it or not, it was confirmed that the FBI still had us listed as armed and dangerous.
0: Armed and dangerous?
1: Armed and dangerous. When we were arrested and the doors broke down and everything else in the apartment we were staying there in Gulf Breeze, I was on the floor just with my pants on and a gun to the back of my head cocked, and being told if you moved that they were going to put my brains all over the floor.
0: Right.
1: Of course I didn't move. I was pretty calm, believe it or not. We had decided before we left if we were caught we wouldn't fight. We'd become the perfect soldiers. Our goal was to basically get this information to the highest possible source within the government. And also maybe to let some people know, realize that there's more going on than what they're being told.
0: All right, so they arrested you. How did they treat you?
1: Really weird, Art. They were telling people not to talk to us. They were putting in this in solitary confinement, which for some part is understandable. But they were told not to give us any orders or not to cuss at us or do anything.
0: The guards, you mean?
1: Yeah. In fact, one guard talked to us, and he was taken off duty at that instant, which is really weird.
0: It is really weird.
1: Very weird. We were treated with kid gloves, Art, and that's not usual. That is not usual.
0: No, it isn't. Were you actually interrogated?
1: Yes, we were. We were supposed to be interrogated for 3 weeks at Fort Benning, Georgia. And it only lasted 3 days when the captain came in. The captain became Captain Brown. He actually told us what was going on. We didn't even know we were in the news until he told us. We weren't allowed to watch TV. But they were doing the interrogation. And a guy, the captain came in, knocked on the door. Ken was being interrogated at the time. Told the guy he had a phone call. And the guy said, well, can we take it later?
0: Mm-hmm.
1: And he said, no. You have to take it now. It's the White House. Next thing we know,
0: Wait a minute. Excuse me? It was the White House?
1: It was his boss from the White House.
0: I see.
1: Okay. Next thing we know, about 10 minutes later, he comes back and says, pack it up. We're leaving. They're being released. One guy was very upset about it. The NIS guy, have you heard of them?
0: Oh, sure.
1: Okay. Was very upset because he wanted to throw us against the wall. Said, why? And he says, when orders come from the top, we do it. And he goes, what orders from top? My boss didn't tell me anything. When the president says we're going to release them, we release them.
0: The president?
1: Yes.
0: Ordered your release?
1: President Bush was involved. So was Dole.
0: Huh.
1: And we have that confirmed now. Some of the statements that they have released that even mentioned some high people involved in this. So I guess our information got to the highest possible source.
0: Do you have any idea? Do you have any idea at all? Was there a rationale given with the order to have you release Dole or Bush?
1: None. And that to this day, we're still confused about it. To this day, we're confused. We don't know. I look at it as maybe we were an embarrassment because we were all over the news. But if we were an embarrassment, my logical mind being in the military as I was in intelligence service, I would make an example out of us big time. Because we were international news, Art.
0: I agree with you. I remember the story very well. Yeah, that's kind of puzzling, isn't it? Why would it come from the top without explanation? All right, more of Vance Davis and this strange story in just a moment. 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
1: Well, if you're just joining us, you're not going to believe what we're in the middle of right now. Hi, I'm Art Bell. My guest is Vance Davis. How many of you that are just joining us remember a story about six military people in Germany that encountered, of their own volition, a Ouija board, which began giving them predictions about things that were to come soon in America? Predictions of gun control, vanishing rights, civil rights of the American people, the big earthquake in 96, the first alien race contact in 96 is going to be a big year, according to Vance Davis. Well, these GIs, five men and a woman in Germany, got on an airplane, motivated by the strength of these predictions, went AWOL, came to the United States, the story is going, went up to Tennessee, met there, drove down to Florida, Gulf Breeze, Florida, where the FBI corralled them, actually burst through the door and arrested them all. They were then held, questioned by the FBI, and then, strangely, released through the good offices, according to Vance, of President Bush and Bob Dole. And that's where the story stands, and we're going to get back to Vance and the story and find out where we're going with this and get the lines open for you to ask questions in just a moment. But if you ever wondered about this very strange story, and it is a strange one, stay right where you are. Vance Davis, back in just a moment. Vance, hello.
2: How you doing again, Art?
1: Just fine. All right, so the FBI interrogates you. They treat you in a very strange way. They don't talk to you. The guards don't talk to you. And then comes an order from on high, President Bush or Bob Dole or both, to what? To have you released?
2: Yeah, that we were going to be released and sent to Fort Knox to the processing station.
1: And under what conditions were you discharged?
2: Well, this is the interesting part. They never charged us with AWOL. They charged us, they never charged us with a failure to repair, in other words, failure to report to work. On my DD-214, it says unsatisfactory performance.
1: Unsatisfactory performance?
2: Yes, I guess I did AWOL wrong, I don't know. If you know, that's a little joke, I'm sorry.
1: No, right. No, that's all right. What were your performance reports like, your reviews?
2: Most of them were about average. I was awarded the Army Achievement Medal, which is one of the highest medals you can receive in peacetime, for restructuring what we do out in the field in our job. I just let people know, and there might be military listening, I was a 98 KU-1 or a 05 KU-1, which is a non-Morse intercept analyst.
1: Non-Morse intercept analyst.
2: Right, and that's all I can really say. That's
1: in other words,
2: classified version.
1: You were an electronic spy. Well, yeah.
2: You know, it's self-explanatory if you look at the title.
1: Yeah.
2: Yeah.
1: Yeah, that's what you were. All right. So then you are, there you are, suddenly out of the service. It was a discharge under honorable conditions, correct?
2: Correct, yes.
1: And what have you done with yourself since?
2: Basically, we ended up out here. I married one of the women that we visited there. We have two children now. And I was maybe thinking the story would die, as all of us did. But we found out that nothing like this has ever happened in 200 years of American history. A lot of people, it shook them awake, I guess, because it was reported over everything. And some of the predictions were released in 1990 in some of the newspaper and through the grapevine, if you know what I mean, Art.
1: I do.
2: We had told some people, and I guess it went fast.
1: I am actually a large branch on the grapevine.
2: I believe it. I've heard a lot about you, Art, and I tell you what, I like what I hear. So.
1: Well, I refer to the kind of thing that I read earlier on June 9th. And, you know, so we're part of that, I suppose, circulating that thing, passing it on. But once something like that, Vance, reaches a critical point, People in my position really have no choice. I mean, you report it. You get a lot of letters. You get a lot of faxes. It's something going on out there, so I report it. True or myth, I report it. Listen, I would like to let some of the audience ask questions. Are you up for that?
2: Sure, and I would like everyone to know that I will be speaking in Olympia, Washington on June 24th. They can call WebWorks up there in Olympia, Washington.
1: And, all right.
2: It'll be my third talk, believe it or not. We finally decided, me and my wife, that if the story's not going to die, we better clean up all the rumors, especially the one about that I'm a religious fanatic.
1: You're not.
2: I'm not, no. Do I sound like one, Art?
1: Well, I don't know.
2: I'm like everybody else, and I just want to know what's going on and basically to educate people and say, hey, look, here's how the military works, here's how the intelligence field works, and we have the power to change things, basically.
1: All right, Vance, every line is ringing, so
2: let's go.
1: Let's see what we've got out there. On the wild card line, you're on the air with Vance Davis. Hello.
3: Hello, I'm Randy from Albuquerque also.
1: Oh,
2: Hi, Randy.
3: Hi. I guess I wanted to ask the question. I've been listening all night long, and I was wondering if you're still dabbling in the occult.
1: Mm, good question.
2: Good question. No, we have never touched the Ouija board since then and never have. I still read my Bible. I still believe Jesus Christ is my Lord and Savior.
3: So you've become a Christian too, huh?
2: I've always been a Christian.
3: Oh, okay.
2: My faith, believe it or not, because of the event, and when you go through prison like I did and what was going on and the only faith you had was in God, your faith tends to get a little stronger.
3: Well, I believe that. I also went through a lot more occultic ritual than you ever did, not on the scale that you did, but I got to the point where I made an astral body for myself, and I was able to project. And it was very scary, and it was very, you got to the point where you thought you were going to lose your mind. And I came to Jesus Christ myself, and I'm glad you're a Christian now, and I'm here in Albuquerque. I'd like to meet you.
2: Well, sure. I'm in the phone book, believe it or not.
3: So. Oh, great. Well,
1: all right.
2: I keep myself accessible.
3: Well, great.
1: That's Vance Davis. Thank you very much for the call. Vance, how long were you in prison?
2: 21 days.
1: 21 days.
2: 21 days.
1: Solitary?
2: Yes.
1: All that?
2: Except for Fort Knox for about 8 days. We had our own building in Fort Knox, believe it or not.
1: What did you think when you were in prison and there was waiting time and you were probably sitting there thinking the worst, what did you think was going to happen to you?
2: By the time, in Fort Benning, we were ready to go to prison to Fort Leavenworth for about 30 years.
1: 30 years?
2: Yeah, we were already ready to go. And at the same time, inside, it felt like we weren't going to go. Do you know what I mean?
1: Yes, I do. But it does. You know, the whole thing absolutely doesn't make sense. You guys, sensitive positions in Germany, you get up, get on an airplane, take off, they catch you. You feed them to them what must be a totally cockamamie story about Ouija boards and
2: predictions
1: and catastrophes, and you tell the military that sort of thing usually, and you're going to be making big rocks into little rocks for a long time.
2: Yeah, and you know what's interesting? On my statement that they released, I gave them a couple predictions.
1: Yes,
2: they're blacked out.
1: They're blacked out.
2: You know what that means? They're still classified.
1: I wonder if at some level, maybe a high one, Vance, they bought it.
2: I think they did because we told them about the Los Angeles riots, and I had a friend that was stationed there in the area, and you know they were practicing for riots 2 months before they occurred, and Rodney King hadn't even occurred yet.
1: God, that's weird.
2: That weird when he called me and told me.
1: All right. On the wild card line, you're on the air with Vance Davis. Hello.
4: Good morning. This is Fritz from Phoenix calling.
1: Hello, Fritz.
4: Vance, you sure shook everybody up in the UFO community because you guys ended up in Gulf Breeze. Of course, as you know, Gulf Breeze is the number one hotspot in UFO sightings in North America.
1: Yeah, it is.
2: Yep.
4: And
1: wait a minute. Was there any connection at all, Vance?
2: We knew about it, but it wasn't the purpose. We just went there to visit a couple women that we wanted to come with us.
1: All right. Well, there you are, Fritz.
4: No. Did your pro UFO, had any one of you had any UFO sightings?
2: I had one, believe it or not, in Art Bell's hometown. I was there about 2 weeks ago.
1: You were in Pahrump?
2: I was in Las Vegas.
1: Las Vegas, all right.
2: Las Vegas. I saw an interesting, I don't know, UFO is a very catchy word. I saw it wasn't a plane, and it was a weird light and a single light that moved probably, I would guess, about close to 8,000 miles an hour because we're taught how to track planes. And that thing moved faster than everything I've ever seen. So, and it was inside the atmosphere, not outside the atmosphere.
4: Well, keep looking up there.
1: All right. Thanks, Rich. Boy, that's we are the center of that, Vance. There's no question about it. You can go out, and this is the truth. On almost any clear night, I actually live about 65 miles west of Las Vegas, a little tiny town called Pahrump. And we are immediately adjacent to an area known as Dreamland. It is just over the hill here.
2: Area 51?
1: Yes.
2: Yeah, okay.
1: Mm-hmm. And on any night, when it's clear, if you spend some time outside, you're going to see some things that will make you sound like a weird person when you try to explain them. They're not always close up. It's not always a very close encounter. But there will always be some things in our sky you cannot explain. So that's all there is to it.
2: And it's happened for centuries.
1: Well, I don't know about centuries, but it'll happen any night, just about any night you care to go out and spend some time outside. It's weird enough for me. On the wild card line, you're on the air with Vance Davis. Hello.
5: Well, good evening, Art and Vance.
2: Amazing.
5: Art, this is your psychic caller from Youngstown, Ohio.
1: Yes, hi.
5: Listening with great interest. Did the news reach you yet that 6.5 hours ago there was an earthquake in Bolivia?
1: Yes, sir, it has
2: Bolivia,
1: reached me.
2: Yep.
1: Yes.
5: Did you hear that it was 400 miles underground?
1: No, I didn't. I heard it was 7.5 on the Richter scale.
5: Yes, and it was 400 miles underground. I wonder if that might relate to the June 9th thing that people have been talking to.
1: Oh, brother. Who knows?
5: Might be the beginning of something. I'm scared.
2: It could be.
1: I do want to ask, have you two, before I mentioned it this evening, sir, have you heard about this June 9th date?
5: Have I?
1: Yeah.
5: No, Art. I wondered, I'm not a big Pat Robertson fan. I did get the readout from the computer board of your Pope, Paul the 23rd. Or Pope John the 23rd's predictions
1: on the computer, yes.
5: And he said June something or other, 1995, and I just wonder maybe somebody's trying to cash in on that. But 6.5 hours ago, since South America is east of Eastern Standard Time, it could already have been June 9th. And I haven't heard of anything that big, and the fact that it's 400 miles underground is...
1: No, it is not June 9th there.
2: No, it's actually...
5: Well, it's... Isn't it the night after midnight?
1: No. Well, actually, yes. It is now the ninth. That's right.
2: It happened before that.
1: It is the ninth.
5: South America is east of Eastern Standard Time. 6.5 hours ago, I don't know, might have been.
1: Well, if they were east of Eastern Standard, well,
2: I
1: don't know. It could be.
5: Yeah.
1: It could be, actually.
5: Can I ask one question of Vince?
1: Yeah, very quickly.
5: Vince, in your going public with this information, is there any way that you might be putting yourself in danger?
1: All right, thank you. Good question. Is there?
2: I haven't been called. I haven't been approached. I know a lot of people out there aren't, as you do, have been told to shut up or do this or do that. I feel I'm pretty intelligent, and I don't talk about what I did in the military. I'm basically out here to educate and basically not to create a panic, but to let people know and realize that things are going on and maybe we have some control. No, I don't feel I'm in danger. In fact, I feel I'm a little safer in coming out and speaking with people.
1: You probably are. There's been no contact by the military since your discharge or any official in Washington.
2: No, at the end of the interrogation, I was told if we got any more information to contact them, and that was it. So,
1: wait a minute. If you, as in predictions?
2: Yeah, we were told that before we were released.
1: God, I'd sure love to see the classified papers on
2: you.
1: Well,
2: I'll send you some. How's that?
1: Where'd you get them?
2: Well, a man by the name of Phil Reynolds, who works with Bryant. I can't remember his first name. Phil Bryant, or Phil Reynolds. But they, ENSCOM, which is the security command of the military, has released 700-plus pages. Right now we're trying to get the FBI to release theirs.
1: Is that mostly the investigative end of it? In other words, the transcripts?
2: Yes.
1: And so forth?
2: The 1,500 pages they got were not in it, which surprised Phil and these guys work in Washington, D.C., and it surprised. And there was no ending report, Art. Usually when you end an investigation, there's a final report.
1: Some sort of, yes. Uh-huh.
2: Yeah, there wasn't one. It just ended like boom. It's very interesting.
1: Very weird story, Vance.
2: Yeah.
1: Very weird story.
2: I agree. And we're still trying to find answers, Art.
1: On the wild card line, you're on the air with Vance Davis. Hello. Hello there? No, I guess you're not. That was a click. All right. Wild card line, you're on the air with Vance Davis. Hello.
6: Hi, Art. This is Carrie from Sacramento.
1: Hi, Carrie.
6: Hi. I was just wondering if there is any chance that the polar shift that's going to happen June 9th.
1: Oh, please.
6: Wasn't that a frightening story?
2: Well, you know, I found some facts out from University of Mexico. I have a bunch of professors up there. Do you know the Earth, about every 10,000 years, the magnetic pole switches?
1: Yes.
2: Okay,
6: yes.
2: Most people don't know that. Yes, every 10,000 years it switches.
6: Well, people that listen to Art Bell do know it.
2: Good, great. Hey, that's great. But it's interesting. They were telling me we're about 1,000 years overdue.
6: Well, yeah, according to RW, that's probably true. But what I wanted to ask you, Vance, is have you ever read the book Messages from Michael?
2: Yes, I have.
6: It's about a group of people that also channeled through a Ouija board.
2: Board, yes.
6: And Art, you have a sister that's a channeler, don't you?
1: I do, yes.
6: I know you sound embarrassed when I say that, but it sounds to me that that's what Vance and his group were doing. They were actually channeling.
1: Channeling. Well, I guess Ouija is a kind of channeling, sure.
2: Well, it's a device. We were taught it's like using it, you're ringing a telephone out in the desert, anybody can pick it up. But if you're focused on what you want, how you want it, and who you want to talk to, you can get good entities.
1: You can ring a specific telephone.
2: Right. You can ring a specific telephone. It does not, the board doesn't do a thing. It's the person.
6: And also, because I believe that you asked for Jesus Christ's protection, you got that. So therefore, all that came through were good entities.
1: Yeah,
2: we felt it.
1: Maybe
2: in fact,
1: so.
2: Most people complain, Art, that when they do this,
1: yes,
2: they get very, very tired. We were ready to go out for more. We were very energized.
6: You had some good entities coming.
2: Yeah, we weren't tired at all.
6: Mm-hmm.
1: All right, ma'am, thank you. It's just that I think a lot of people who are Christians would say, you being a Christian,
2: mm-hmm.
1: Why would you dabble with this in the first place? What were you doing? I mean, you should have known better.
2: Yeah.
1: All the rest of that.
2: An interest to find out how fake it is or whatever. But also to the point, Art, that I believe both sides can probably use these devices. And if we were supposed to listen and wake up, what's saying that God wouldn't use that to make us wake up?
1: Well, I'll give you something to think about, Vance.
2: Okay, please do.
1: Suppose the government has been working in areas like this.
2: Like ELF?
1: Well, like experiments with the same kind of thing that you were doing.
2: Okay.
1: All right? Everybody has interest in predictions and knowing the future, right?
2: Right. Well, I know the government does dabble in it, so, yes.
1: All right. Listen on the air. We're coming to a break time. Stay right there, Vance. Suppose the government already knew from other sources that these things were predicted to occur. And suppose all you did, Vance, and your friends, was confirm what they had already heard. They'd let you go, wouldn't they?
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1: Welcome back to the best talk radio in the nighttime. Following the path, wherever the path may go. I'm Art Bell. Back to Vance Davis in just a second. All right, now back to Vance. Vance, are you still there?
2: I'm still with you, Art.
1: All right, good. We'll go to the top of the hour here if you can make it.
2: Okay.
1: All right.
2: On your comment, Art.
1: Yes.
2: Let's look at it logically. Most people know the government probably uses this stuff. Anybody intelligent knows, because some of it may be true, some of it may not be
1: true.
2: Well,
1: if they haven't experimented with Advance, they're derelict.
2: Exactly. And Russia does it openly. We just don't do it openly because, quote, the normal public doesn't necessarily believe in a lot of this.
1: I wonder, with the high profile of your case, if when they heard this, they had, as I said, some other independent source, and their view was, for something that came to you, you felt this strongly about, that they also know about, why would they put you in jail? That would be my view. If I were President Bush and I had intelligence that other sources had been giving this, my inclination might not be to, you know, lock you up and throw away the key. Here's a couple of faxes. Dear Art, in order for these military people to have been let off easily at the direction of Bush or Dole, they may have been given some rather sensitive information by the entity via the Ouija board, perhaps potentially embarrassing information about the administration at the time. Please ask your guest if my guess is correct. Is it?
2: Well, the Gulf War was part of the predictions, and exactly how long it would last and how Saddam Hussein would not be hurt or anything else during the skirmish. So there could have been things in there that were they would consider highly sensitive about many things that we had that we didn't really consider sensitive, but they would.
1: So not a bad guess, huh?
2: Not a bad guess, no.
1: All right, here's another one from KFYI Land, Phoenix. Heard you talking about events to occur on June 9th. You might poll your audience, especially those from California, about some, quote, angelic beings, end quote, appearing to people in their vehicles, warning them that the last trumpet has sounded. This is your final warning. There'll be a great earthquake, which will occur here between the 9th and the 16th. Then the entity would disappear. Apparently, this has occurred several times within the last couple of days to a number of people. Thought it might make for an interesting talk subject.
2: I did get a call on that, Art.
1: I beg your pardon?
2: I did get a call on that. A man called me and said, you know, Gabriel came and saw me. He calls himself Gabriel. And it was reported in the paper, too, three times now out in California.
1: Something's going on.
2: Something's going on. And I'm getting ready to talk in Olympia, Washington, and they're saying the mountain's getting ready to blow up there near Seattle.
1: So why are you going up there?
2: Well, I'm going to do a talk, but it just kind of be weird. I'm not going to get hurt there, but to see it would be interesting.
1: You think?
2: And timing.
1: Do you think it's that close?
2: I think it's very close. Like I said earlier, they're starting to close down the park roads up there.
1: Where did you get that information?
2: That's from a newspaper or TV station there that did a show on me in October 1993 that I said that this was going to happen in 94, and a geologist said probably will. He was hedging on it, but he was saying it probably would, and now things are happening very fast there, in fact. Yeah, these things could all occur. I leave everything possibly to happen, if you know what I mean. But it's quite interesting how these predictions that we were given way back in 1990 are still occurring. It's even shocking to me, as it would be to you, Art, if you had them.
1: Six people. I find it, I was in the Air Force, Vance, and I find it very strange that six people in the military over something like this would all decide to do something as drastic as going AWOL when you knew full well you'd end up in the pokey. All the rest of it, I mean, very strange.
2: Yeah, I look at it this way. We felt strong enough, I guess in the heart or whatever you want to call it, that this was important stuff, that the public should know about it or that we should make an impact to let people know things are getting ready to happen. I've heard in 4 years, Art, this story hasn't died. In fact, it's gotten bigger. And we have to deal with it now. And we do that in different ways. And things keep happening. As I said, you know, we were told this, and I put, you know, dates on it as close as I can get. I don't put exact dates on it because nobody can do that, but some people try. But things are still occurring, and every time it happens, I sit here and just kind of shake a little bit, you know?
1: I know.
2: Like, what about the other stuff that we didn't put out that we were told?
1: Well, we'll get to that in a second. That's a good tease. On the wild card line, you're on the air with Vance Davis. Hello.
3: Art, you're peddling in death.
1: Well, I'm not trying to. Call the wild card lines, area 702-727-1295. Not that I know of, it wasn't.
3: Well, if you... Yeah,
1: all right, well, anyway, it's not has nothing to do with this subject, so please stay on the subject. On the wild card line, you're on the air.
4: Radio Free America.
1: Hello.
4: Art, your program is great. I'll tell you what, you come out with some of the most unbelievable guests.
2: thanks.
4: Yeah, this is a weird, weird story.
1: It is, and did you remember...
2: It's true.
1: Do you remember when it happened?
4: Yeah, I do.
1: I do, too.
4: I can't, you know... This, it just doesn't make any sense why they let you guys go. It really doesn't.
2: Not even in our minds.
4: My question is, did you get any information from what you guys were doing involving a financial collapse or a war like, some, you know, Art and I think, that we're headed for war in Korea?
2: Well, I'll tell you what. I know how the Koreans think because I used to, I was actually over there. And in one tent, we had two rocks. That's I don't know if you know what that is, Art. Republic of Korea.
1: Yeah, I do. Oh, sure I do. Yeah.
2: They get killed all the time over there. I saw a guy with his throat slit. Korea, North Korea, they look at us as pansies. They always have. And Clinton's playing right into their hands. And that's not a smart thing to do.
1: Well, he's certainly...
2: They are raised on force.
1: Yeah,
2: you know what I mean?
1: Yeah, thank you, Clay. He certainly has underlined the word pansy, I'm afraid. For us. Listen, you mentioned predictions not made public. So let's hear a couple of them.
2: You want to hear a couple?
1: Yeah, okay. Sure.
2: Well, we were told a lot of things about the Pope, that he'll turn, the next Pope will turn the church somewhat upside down, which will set up the final Pope. But we were told that the one wild thing that we don't put out, that the Antichrist is already in power in Europe.
1: Really?
2: In some form of power. We don't know what.
1: The Antichrist is already in power in Europe.
2: Yeah, in Europe. He doesn't even know he's the Antichrist yet, so, which is interesting. These are things we don't put out because they're non-confirmable. Do you know what I mean?
1: Yes.
2: They're hard to find any facts on.
1: Right.
2: The most interesting thing, I think, about the United States was that... we'll be the least touched by the chaos, and we were told that Native Americans were the cause of it.
1: We will be the least touched by the chaos,
2: yep.
1: And Native Americans would be the cause of it?
2: Yeah, something they have in their possession that will protect the Turtle Island.
1: Wow.
2: So, kind of interesting. Dee also, this year he was talking about financial collapse, too. We were told that the stock market would crash in 1994 unless somebody stepped in. Well, I just heard someone was watching CNN, the news.
1: Yes.
2: And their financial report section. You know why they raised the interest rates, Art?
1: To prevent inflation.
2: No. To protect the elderly investors in mutual funds. To get them out.
1: Well, it would have that effect, too.
2: Yes, and he was talking about it on the air, and I said, you what? Someone stepped in. And plus, the stock market can't really crash because if it drops too many points, they shut it down.
1: Well, I don't know. I'll tell you, Vance, that's a theory. They've got the circuit.
2: That's a theory.
1: They've got the circuit breakers, but in the long haul, trust me, if the market wanted to crash, circuit breakers or no, it damn well would crash.
2: And now what is it? I heard Japan is threatening to pull money out?
1: The only thing the circuit breakers do, Vance, to finish off on that subject, is to cause people to take a moment out to think about what they're doing.
2: Oh, okay.
1: Do you really want to crash this market? Well, you're going to have to wait 24 hours to think it over, and then 24 hours and so forth and so on. But in the end, the market would still crash if it had a mind to.
2: So it still has a possibility. I don't mess in the market, so...
1: I don't either. I tried predicting for a while, and my predictions were so foul that I promised never to do it again, and I've held that promise. On the wild card line, you're on the air with Vance Davis. Hello.
5: Good morning, Mr. Bell.
1: Mr. South Dakota.
5: I'll be real pleased to talk with Vince Davis.
1: All right, well, you are.
2: Right here.
5: One of the real interesting things I heard you say, that you're a born-again Christian?
2: Well, I've always been a Christian. I was baptized when I was 16 years old in the Church of Christ. So
5: well,
2: I never stopped being a Christian. I just kind of put it on hold during military service, in a way, if you might say that.
5: Well, you're talking to a born-again Christian, one that believes in God, and God has done wonderful things for. And you might know something else interesting. I believe God is wanting me to do what John the Baptist did back there in warning people that Christ is about to return. And this all rings a bell with what you're saying. And did I also hear you say that you haven't used the Ouija board anymore since?
2: Not since. It's not needed. I look at it this way, and I'll put it in the sense that, you know, in the way I believe it, and I have to talk to people the way they believe, but I believe the spirit within me gives me everything I need to know of what's going to occur in the future or whatever, that I'm protected. Things I went through, this was a good experience. It wasn't a bad experience. I met my wife and have two beautiful children, and I believe I'm helping people, if not in the way of at least thinking on their own, you know, instead of being told what to think.
1: All right. Thanks, Leonard. And we don't have a lot of time here. On our first-time caller line, you're on the air with Vance Davis. Hello.
6: Hi. This is Debbie from Phoenix.
1: Debbie from Phoenix. Debbie, you're really weak. You're going to have to speak up, get close to the telephone, and go ahead.
6: All right. Am I on?
1: You're on.
6: Oh. Hi, Art.
1: Hi.
6: Hi, Bill. Vance.
2: How you doing?
6: I am just fascinated by this. I find it really weird what the military did to you. I find it even odder that Bush would let you go with, you know, honorable discharge. I mean, that's so weird. These predictions, you still find it strange that things are going on. I have so many questions. Is there going to be some kind of chaos in this country? Because people do realize that their rights are being taken away one by one by one, little by little.
1: Yes, all right, thank you, ma'am. Chaos in this country. Actually, your statement was this country will be the least touched by what's coming.
2: Correct. That's in earth changes and everything else. But that doesn't mean we escape it. In fact, one of the predictions is starting in 94 or 95 that their major cities will be put under martial law. And from what I understand, Chicago, the mayor of Chicago, has already called for martial law to control the housing development there.
1: Well, a kind of martial law. There also, the mayor of Washington, D.C., called for something very, very much the same. It has not been granted yet, but it is close in many cities, Vance.
2: Yes, very close. And that scares me more than anything. And I don't want to be on the radio, Art, to create panic. And I tend to try to stay away from those things, if you know what I mean, because, you know, that's a lot of negative energy flowing out there.
1: Listen, Vance,
2: we don't necessarily need that.
1: Listen to me. I don't think you have to be even psychic to look at present events and trends and do a prediction based on them.
2: You don't.
1: Yeah.
2: Any intelligent man, all the predictions we have that we were given in 1990, any intelligent person that does research would find the same answers we did. These predictions have high possibilities of occurring. And a lot of them have. I mean, like you said about the show, prophecies.
1: Yes.
2: You know, these things have occurred. Sightings even said we're tracking world events. And it's research. It's knowledge. All the knowledge and research is there, Art, if people go out and take advantage of it.
1: All right. Well, I think I'm going to put the ancient prophecy people in touch with you, Vance.
2: Feel free. I'll gladly talk with them.
1: All right. I'll do it. On the first-time caller line, you're on the air. Hello.
7: Yeah, Art, this is Dan from Kearney, Missouri.
1: Hi, Dan.
7: Hey, I was catching the tail end of your show with Mr. Davis there, and was wondering what the big prediction for June 9th was, and if Mr. Davis had any other predictions he could share with us.
1: All right, before we answer that, what have you heard about June 9th? Anything, or just what you heard here?
7: Just what I've heard tonight.
1: All right, thank you. Vance, you don't really know anything more about June 9th than I do you?
2: No, but I tell you what, with the two earthquakes in 2 days in a row, and it's moving up, we may be having some serious stuff, including Mount St. Helens or Mount Rainier and Seattle, and maybe even another big one in California hitting here. Maybe even on the East Coast, which they have earthquakes there every once in a while also.
1: every now and then, or Missouri, where history recorded the largest one, I am told.
2: Correct. Yeah, that changed the direction of the Mississippi River,
1: that's right.
2: I believe.
1: That's what they say. On the toll-free line, you're on the air. Hello.
8: Yes, hi, Art and Vance. It's a great show.
1: Thank you.
8: And Vance, I wanted to ask, I agree with you on some of the things about the various things occurring that we can affect or change. One concern that I've had is on the health care bill that presently is underway, and particularly as I have looked at it, the mental health portion of that bill.
2: Uh-huh.
8: And I was wondering if you could remark on that.
1: Well, why would he? I guess he could. If you want to, Vance, you're welcome to.
2: I have some problems with that bill. I think they're moving too fast. That's my personal view. They're not answering all the questions that people need answered or taken care of. And I think they're just doing it for a token thing to say, hey, look, I did it.
1: Any predictions for the presidential race of 96?
2: I tell you what, and I have a feeling, this is my personal opinion, not from the board, but, well, there is something that was given to us off the board, but my personal prediction, I think they're going to talk Colin Powell into running.
1: Okay, so you're basing this prediction on what?
2: Well, I just feel that that's going to happen. On myself,
1: okay.
2: I feel. I mean, I know a lot of people that vote for him. He was a very respected man in the military.
1: Well, that's for sure.

0: mean, how did you find these things out? Did it spell it out as you...
1: Well, as we said earlier in the show, you might have missed that, is basically we had perfect spelling, and we were told they contact us because we wouldn't listen any other way. And after the event, after we left, basically, we didn't touch another one. So, and people have asked me to do it again. I will not touch a board.
0: I don't
1: need it.
0: I don't blame you. Also, as if predictions like Nostradamus, I know that some of them have come true and some of them haven't.
1: Correct.
0: Have predictions, have the times for predictions come and gone where they haven't come true?
1: Well, ours are still occurring. I know I did Laura Lee's show, but ours are still occurring. It's just a matter of the L.A. earthquake was like 2 weeks after 94. Mount Rainier is not going to happen in the spring, but it's getting ready to blow. The thing is, when you try to, and I'm glad you brought this up, I would like everybody to try to sit down 4 years right now and try to figure out what's going to happen 4 years from now. It's very, very difficult to do and put an exact date on it.
2: I'll say.
1: You know, you can't do it. I can't even do it.
2: All right, caller, we're short on time and we're going to have to go. Final points?
0: No, those are the questions I had. I guess we missed the first half of it, or the first hour of the show.
2: Well, so you'll get it at 4 a.m. Pacific.
0: You bet. Thank you very much.
2: All right, take care. Okay. Well, Vance, I don't know what to say. Is this going to be the continuing story? You're not going to get back into this. You're not going to do anything else in the way of predicting or playing with a Ouija board. That's it, huh?
1: I'm not going to play with Ouija board. As for predictions, I could try. I mean, I can try my hand at them, but I kind of like I do talk to people. I tend to deal with what I call reality-based logic, basically. On things, and people ask me, well, what should I do? And I tell them, well, I'll do what you feel you need to do, but let's look at facts.
2: Seems to me the six of you have proven one thing, and
1: what
2: that is
1: that?
2: Probably that you have, that there really are guardian angels.
1: Probably true, yes. I do believe in guardian angels, yes.
2: I can imagine that you do, and forevermore you'll probably be puzzled about why they cut you loose. It is a bizarre story, Vance, that you've told, and I really appreciate it. Stay in touch.
1: I sure will,
2: Art. If there's any more big predictions, we all want to know about them.
1: Okay, we'll do, Art.
2: Assuming,
1: I appreciate being on your show. And
2: assuming, Vance, that we make it to June 10th.
1: We will.
2: Thank you, my friend. Take care. This is Coast to Coast AM from the high desert and the great American Southwest.
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1: It is, and I'm Art Bell. Hi, you know, I think I'll admit to you that I'm a little unnerved. I just listened to the Associated Press report about the earthquake in Bolivia, and I'm kind of unnerved. They're reporting this earthquake now to be indeed very deep in the ground. They didn't say 400 miles, but that's a figure I'd heard. They said that it was felt up through the central United States, all the way into Canada. All the way into Canada. The earthquake

0: occurred in Bolivia and now is said to be measured between 7.5 and 8.1. Now, that's unnerving. Now, see, maybe that happens when you sit here and you listen to somebody predicting earthquakes on a night when there are earthquakes. When they, the Associated Press, listen to me now, they were talking about deep tectonic movement, predictions of new fault lines under San Francisco. They were talking about all kinds of stuff, and it's getting me a little unnerved, to be honest with you. A little unnerved. And I don't normally unnerve that easily. I mean, I hear a lot of predictions. I've done a lot of talk radio for a lot of years. And these predictions have come and gone. I guess it comes from talking to a prophet for a couple of hours, hearing about it, and then the reality of it smashing you in the face. What would the local time in Bolivia have been when this earthquake occurred? Wrap that into predictions of the 9th, or between the 9th and the 16th. And I don't mind admitting I'm a little bit unnerved. On the toll-free line, you're on the air. Hello.
1: Hello, Art. This is Theodore, KVI.
0: Hello, Theodore.
1: How are you tonight?
0: I'm fine.
1: Okay.
0: Well, actually, Theodore, I'm a little unnerved.
1: I know. I hear. I just was listening to that. The delay kind of confused me.
0: Uh-huh.
1: Like you said always.
0: Yes.
1: Plans have changed a little bit. I've decided not to run the bulletin board.
0: Oh, it's a good thing.
1: Because of things that have been said tonight.
0: Really?
1: Really.
0: What are you going to do? Move to another location in the country?
1: No. I'm staying here for right now, but, I'm waiting. You know, because I know that this false messiah is coming. And that's who the Antichrist is. I want you to know that. And he's going to fool a lot of people. And I'm very, very nervous, not only for being on the show, but just because of what's going to happen. I just pray that everybody takes my advice and just gets ready to meet Jesus. But before that, get ready. He's coming. He's going to try to fool the Jews, mainly. But everybody else, watch out for the mark of the beast. Just general things like that.
0: All right, my friend. Thank you. You listen to the religious people and the prophets who don't claim religion as their source. And you listen to this person and that person, and then you get mix in a little bit of earthquake news about a very serious earthquake in Bolivia. And a sort of a deep sense that something's coming. I have that. I'm not a prophet. I can't put it into words for you. And I can't tell you that it's anything specific. But I've had it for some time now. I have a feeling that something is coming. Well, there's a big cop-out, huh, Art? I mean, anything then can be what it was. Yes, it's true. You know, but it doesn't change what I feel. I'm telling you, I feel it. Something is coming. And that's easy one for everybody to scoff off. I know, and you just go right ahead, and I can't give you anything specific, so we'll just let it drop right there. But I've had that feeling for some time. On the wild card line, you're on the air. Hello.
2: Yes, good morning, Art.
0: Good morning, sir.
2: This is Mike out of Reno.
0: Yes, Mike, KKOH.
2: Right. And you sound a little different on the phone than you do on the radio, by the way, in case you hadn't been told that.
0: Well, I'm told that all the time. That's because a telephone gives you a very limited frequency response. When you're hearing me on the air, you're hearing the real thing.
2: Absolutely.
0: That's the difference.
2: Well, the reason I called, I've been trying to get a hold of you for about 3 weeks or so, and I thought you would probably be interested. I lived through necrotizing fasciitis in October of 92.
0: Oh, you're kidding.
2: I lost about 40 to 45 pounds of fat and muscle and various things on my whole left side.
0: What? How? Where to start? How did you get this? Was it a cut? Was it a?
2: I had an infected hair follicle in my groin area that got into my lymph system. I had five different bugs in there. some of which were aerobic and some of which were anaerobic. So they'd kill one set of bugs, and the other set of bugs would start feeding on that, plus the muscle and what have you.
0: Wow. Did you get did you get to surgery?
2: Yeah, I had 12 different surgical procedures. The last two were skin grafts to cover the wound.
0: My
2: the largest
0: God.
2: Wound they'd had here that outside of burn victims.
0: What did they tell you about it when you were going through this? Did they give you the normal, it's very rare?
2: Absolutely.
0: Speech, yeah?
2: Yeah. And at that time, there weren't any cases around that anybody knew of. They had me in ICU for 22 days. Of course, I was completely out of it.
0: Did they actually say Streptococcus A?
2: They had Streptococcus, Staphylococcus, and three others that I can't pronounce.
0: Lots of caucuses.
2: I had five different bugs in me. So I was a little bit strange in that respect. I'd never heard of five different ones like that. But it seems like this necrotizing fasciitis is more of a condition than a disease of itself. It's like if you fall down on your motorcycle or you fall down on skis, you still wind up with a broken leg, but you get there through different methods.
0: I'm exercising a healthy amount of skepticism about their assurances. In other words...
2: Well, I'm beginning to wonder now, too. Mine, like I say, was in October of 92.
0: Right.
2: And I didn't hear anything more in the news or anything for about a year. And then all of a sudden, I started seeing little stories here and there.
0: Well, now I'm seeing them from the East Coast, the West Coast of the United States,
2: mm-hmm.
0: All over, in fact, and certainly in Europe. And now it's all over the place. And still they're out there saying, oh, no, this is very rare. Very rare.
2: Evidently, it's not as rare as it used to be.
0: Nothing to worry about, ladies and gentlemen. Just a little flesh-eating disease.
2: Yeah, well, I thought you might be interested in from a victim standpoint anyway.
0: I am, and I'm glad you called.
2: Okay.
0: Thank you. There you go. You could tell that guy was telling you the straight stuff. Do you remember The Stand? Did you see The Stand? That's exactly the way I think it would occur. And again, I don't want to worry anybody, but I don't believe them. They're a bunch of liars. They're not going to tell us, even if it was happening. Even if there was a killer, flesh-eating, face-eating disease out there that was beginning to spread, they wouldn't tell us. They would do exactly what they're doing right now. They would trot little guys in white suits out to say, well, from a public health point of view, we see absolutely no reason to worry. This is very rare. We don't expect it to spread. We don't see any increasing numbers that cause us to worry, so the general public should be assured... Nothing is wrong. Yeah, right. Maybe. Should I be doubting like this? Our institutions? Our public health officials? Would they lie to us? Damn right they would. On the wild card line, you're on the air. Hello.
3: Yeah, Dr. Democrat.
0: Well, Dr. D.
3: Good morning, Art.
0: Hello.
3: I'd like to congratulate Dr. Clinton on receiving his doctorate of civil law. It's pretty impressive. He's only the second president in history to receive a doctorate at Oxford.
0: It was so impressive, I forgot to mention it tonight.
3: Yeah, that's quite of a achievement, you know. But also, I got a new name for Utah Beach.
0: Utah Beach, yes.
3: We'll call it Pebble Beach.
0: Pebble Beach.
3: Right, you know, Clinton built that cross out of pebbles down there, and just goes to show you how religious he is and how holy he is. I thought that was very thoughtful of him to say prayer for the people who, you know, died on Normandy.
0: Well, but, you know what, Doc? Makes me sick.
3: What's that?
0: The whole thing makes me sick.
3: Oh, yeah?
0: Religious, is he?
3: But anyhow... You know, Art, let me explain to you why the Republicans' position on health care is going to cause big government. Now, you know they're for individual mandates and not employer mandates. Well, the reality of the situation is that many individuals cannot afford health care premiums. what's going to happen? They want to subsidize the individuals, the working poor, who cannot afford it. That's going to cause that deficit to go way up, whereas the Democrats' plan want a co-op mandate between employer and employee.
0: Has it ever occurred to you that you might be slowly, perhaps somebody is slowly poisoning you, Doc, day by day?
3: Say that again. I'm having a hard time hearing you.
0: Okay, let me try it again. Has it occurred to you that day by day somebody is poisoning you?
3: No, I'm just looking at the reality.
0: Giving you something that's causing you to have these perverted, strange views?
3: No, I'm just looking at the reality of what plan's the best. I mean, let's face it, the taxpayers are having to pay for health care for people who don't have a private plan right now, and they're paying high costs of emergency rooms. So I think the Democrats' plan of working it into the private sector, and people are going to have to raise their prices on consumer goods and services to pay for it. There's no question about that. But if they phase it in, it's going to be very achievable and successful.
0: Hey, Doc.
3: Yeah.
0: I think employer mandates are dead. I think the president's health care plan is deader than a doornail.
3: Well, we knew that last November. I said that last November that Clinton's not going to get everything he wants, but he's going to get a basic foundation. And at the very least, what will happen is they'll have a trigger mechanism for mandates, say 2 or 3 years down the road, 4 years. If the volunteer system doesn't work, and it won't work, then the trigger mandate will kick in. But let's face it, Republicans preach small government, but this is a prime example of hypocrisy, how their policies cause big government. And I think more and more of the American people are realizing that. And I'd like to congratulate Senator Ted Kennedy also.
0: Oh, come on. You mean for the passage of the vote on his bill yesterday?
3: Why, certainly.
0: It's considered to be so liberal that it doesn't stand any chance, along with Gibbons' bill and everybody else's bill who wants employer mandates and all the rest of it. They're dead, Doc.
3: Well, Senator
0: dead.
3: Kennedy, what I like to say is Senator Kennedy was the first chairman of the first committee to pass health care reform, and that's quite an achievement. I knew he could do it.
0: Well, it is not passed. It's only passed a committee vote. It's not. It doesn't stand a ghost of a chance.
3: Right, but the two committees you want to watch, there's only two important committees when you get right down to it.
0: House Ways and Means.
3: That's one of them, and the other one's the Senate Finance.
0: Yep.
3: Those are the people that got to figure out how to pay for it.
0: Yeah,
3: if they pass, what you want to watch for, if they pass a health care reform bill out of those two committees, let's say by July 4th or shortly after that, when they come back from recess, then you're going to have a health care reform this year.
0: All right, thanks, Doc. I've got to go. I tell you, check your food, Doc. Feed it to your dog or something. Check first. I'm sure they're feeding you something. You are positive on this president when it seems impossible that anybody could be so. You are a caretaker of his public image. You are his booster. You've done everything but get out there in a cheerleading outfit and go rah, rah, rah. Check your food, Doc. On the first-time caller line, you're on the air.
4: Yeah, good morning, Art.
0: Hello.
4: How you doing?
0: I'm fine.
4: Radio Free Tacoma.
0: Tacoma, eh? All right.
4: Hey, Art, when are we going to do another weather check? Remember you did one during the wintertime?
0: Weather check? Oh, I do. Well, when we get conditions as extreme as those were, we'll do it. Now it'd be boring as hell.
4: Yeah, I suppose it would. Everywhere it's probably, what, 50 or 60?
0: 50 or 60, nice. Well, so what's surprising about that?
4: Yeah. Hey, Art, let's talk about the NRA.
0: All right.
4: I received a letter a couple days ago, and
0: wait a minute. Have you called before? You have. You're not allowed to call again on this line.
4: I've never called before.
0: Oh, you've never called before?
4: No.
0: Oh, okay. All right. Anyway, the NRA.
4: Yeah, I received a letter a couple days ago, and I got to reading it, and the content made me, as a member of the NRA, kind of look like an idiot. You know, they're. It's almost like they're afraid to say, you know, to come out front with members and tell us exactly what's going on. They run about things, and it's difficult to explain, but they don't treat you like a grown-up, you know what I mean?
0: No, I don't. Exactly what did it say that made you feel like an idiot?
4: Like I was friends with a guy named Jim Baker, and I've never even met him before.
0: What?
4: Yeah.
0: Oh, you got a letter from the NRA saying you were friends with Jim Baker?
4: Absolutely.
0: Who's Jim Baker?
4: I don't know. I'm not exactly sure. But anyway,
0: this sounds a little too strange.
4: Why is that?
0: Well, because why would the NRA write to you about being friends with anybody?
4: Okay, I'll fax you the letter then, Art. I've got your fax
0: number. I'm just asking you a question.
4: I'm not exactly sure why. But anyway, the letter goes on and continues to to say some of the stances that the NRA, the upcoming legislation that's coming as far as the Senate and the House.
0: Yes.
4: And, you know, and that's all straightforward and stuff, that they want my contribution and things like that, but it was just the beginning of the letter just kind of struck me as it's just like an eye catcher. And I was really disappointed in that. I like everything else about the NRA. I'd like to see LaPierre come on your program, but I think until they start treating their membership with letters, you know, like these, you get these doomsday letters, that when they start treating their membership like grown-ups, like
0: I disagree with you. I get
4: defending
0: I get
4: their Second Amendment rights.
0: All right, I get letters from the NRA all the time.
4: Well, read them.
0: I do, and I have never seen anything of the sort that you're talking about. But I'll tell you what, you go ahead and fax me that.
4: I shall.
0: All right.
4: Thank you a lot, Art.
0: Right. Take care. I'll take a look. I don't know what you're talking about. I've never had that kind of problem with the NRA. I have some other problems with the NRA with regard to, I don't even want to talk about that. On the wild card line, you're on the air.
5: Art?
0: Yes.
5: Eric from Kirkland, KBI land.
0: Hi, Eric.
5: Actually, I've got an idea of what I'm going to do for myself here. You got two characters, Charlie and Doc. I think from now on, I'm going to be both their worst nightmare. I'll be the chronic conservative.
0: The chronic conservative? All right.
5: That's correct. On a more serious note, yesterday's guest, Richard...
0: Hoagland.
5: When he was talking about some of the lunar structures, it actually amazed me, and it pushed me to dig into my archives, and I have some photographs of the... There was a solar eclipse back when I was probably 8 years old. I'm 23 now.
0: Yes.
5: And I've got some of the images that he was suggesting might occur. I've got some of what appears to be volcanic activity, but he said these were probably reflections of the glass.
0: Oh, yes.
5: Mm-hmm. Into the glass, and it's very, very interesting stuff. And I thought maybe I might blow it up, and if you'd be interested in getting some copies, I'd be happy to send them to you.
0: I certainly would, Ollie.
5: All right.
0: I certainly would, and I bet Richard Hoagland would like copies, too.
5: Sure. Well, I'll give them to you, and if you feel you want to forward them to him.
0: All right, I'll pass them on.
5: Yeah. On the earlier topic on what's coming for the future, I had a prediction, actually. I thought you might like to hear. Remember how he said that?
0: All right, you've got to make it quick. We're almost out of time.
5: Okay. Well, my prediction is by the year 1997... I believe, first of all, that 1996 will be our last president. By 1997, I'm predicting that there may be a civil war. I'm thinking that if Colin Powell runs in 96, he'll win, and some idiot's going to take a shot at him in 97, creating a civil war.
0: All right, sir, thank you. Well, God, that'd be an awful thing to have happen. Elect your first black president. Some fool takes a shot at him. We'll be back.
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1: Whether it's flesh-eating bacteria that munch on your face, or earthquakes 400 miles under the ground in Bolivia, registering up to 8.1 on the Richter scale, or Gabriel raising the horn to his lips, that's about the shape of this morning, along with some dire predictions and all the rest of it. Otherwise, it's just another day. God, these are strange times, aren't they? Yes, it was his name I called. Hello there on the toll-free line. You're on the air. Hello.
2: Hello.
1: Hi there.
2: Hi. I'm a little bit inexperienced at this. I don't know a whole lot about talking on the radio or anything, but I run a ministry at my home here, and I really don't understand the significance of this June 7th, 9th stuff.
1: All right. Listen, Ms. Minister, would you please turn your radio off?
2: Turn my radio off?
1: Turn your radio off.
2: Okay, just a minute.
1: Okay. She runs a ministry. Interesting. Doom. We'll wait. She'll be back eventually.
2: Okay, I'm here.
1: Got the job done?
2: Yes, I did.
1: All right, where are you?
2: I'm in Phoenix, Arizona.
1: Phoenix, Arizona, in KFYI.
2: Okay,
1: All right, what kind of ministry do you have?
2: Well, I basically run a literature ministry, and I do a lot of biblical research for people through the mail and whatnot.
1: All right, I don't understand June 9th either.
2: Okay, I guess my concern is that people are going to be misunderstanding as far as what's going to happen. I've done a lot of biblical research into the prophecies and whatnot, and I don't really believe that there's going to be any sort of rapture or any kind of thing like that.
1: Well, if no man shall know the time, then how shall a woman?
2: Well, that's exactly what I'm trying to say. Nobody's going to know the time. I'll say that there is a scripture that does say that the wise will have understanding, but that doesn't mean that we're going to know the day that this is going to happen.
1: Well, look, first of all, the people who have called about this said it is not the rapture. That is not what's going to occur. So,
2: yeah. There may be, things like an earthquake occurrence and stuff, and the Bible does speak that these things are going to take place.
1: Actually, there was just an earthquake. That's not speculation. It just happened.
2: Yeah. Okay. My point is that where most of these people are getting their information, you have to understand the source.
1: Sometimes hitchhikers.
2: Well,
1: I mean, who knows?
2: Yeah.
1: I just don't discount this stuff. I just report it. I've had a lot of letters for about a week now. I've been getting letters on this subject.
2: Oh, sure.
1: I've been getting faxes. Everybody's talking about June 9th. That's today.
2: Yeah. Yeah. As far as biblical prophecy goes, the only thing that I can see as far as the significance of dating times and things that we are to know about would probably be, if you follow the Hebrew scriptures, would be September 15th of 1994 or 1996. I tend personally to believe it would be 94, which is supposed to be the scheduled Day of Atonement. And if you follow along the schedules with the Jubilees and the time periods and histories of biblical prophecy, that is supposed to be the close of man's probation time.
1: Probation period?
2: If you follow along with Revelation and Daniel, the plagues, the falling plagues and the trumpets and things, those things are not supposed to happen until after the close of probation of mankind. Now, I can understand that these prophecies that these other people are talking about might be significant, for things that are going to happen here on Earth, but I really don't think that they have any biblical connection.
1: All right. Thank you very much. Maybe it's just sort of this mass feeling that something's going to happen. And I don't know if it's June 9th, which is today, or somewhere before the 16th, which is a few days, or years, or forever. The only thing I've told you is, and you take it for what it's worth, I've had this feeling for some time now, that something's a-coming. Just feel it. It's not an easily explained feeling, nor is, because it is not specific enough to put into words for you, I don't have those kind of predictions. I'm not a prophet. It's just sort of a vague, gnawing feeling. I don't know what it is. And I don't even know if it's right. And maybe I'm just being affected by all of my guests. I talk to a lot of prophets. I talk to a lot of people with predictions. People who do claim to have psychic power. I talk to a lot of those types, and maybe it's beginning to get to me. On the toll-free line, you're on the air. Hello.
3: Yes, hi, Art.
1: Hi.
3: I wanted to talk about all the predictions of the end of the world. It seems like there's a lot of them coming. There's a Bible teacher from Alameda, California, who says that the world will end sometime after September 6th of this year.
1: Mm.
3: And the Maoris in Australia aren't having any more children because because they say that the world will end.
1: Is that right?
3: Yes, uh-huh.
1: Well, I don't think I'd be inclined to give up on it like that myself.
3: Well, you never know whether it's going to happen anyway. See?
1: Well, you never know, but I mean, you're only around here in life one time, so what if you're wrong?
3: Uh-huh. And there's a group of Orthodox Jews who say the Messiah will be here any minute. I mean, you know, it's kind of amazing, though.
1: I know, and there are people saying that the Antichrist is alive now.
3: Uh-huh.
1: I've heard it all.
3: But, I mean, I've never heard it like this before.
1: I never have either.
3: It always used to be scruffy people in the park who used to yell Bible verses at you.
1: I know, or go down. I saw them in New York carrying their signs. Remember those?
3: Uh-huh.
1: They're still there, actually.
3: So, I mean, I don't know what to make of all this.
1: I don't either.
3: So
1: I just answer each line as it comes along. Thank you.
3: Thank you very much.
1: God, what do you do about all this? What do you do about all of this? Why are we getting this sudden swamping of people saying this? Well, maybe because they're jumping on the bandwagon. Or maybe because a lot of people are feeling this. I don't, I guess I'm sort of in the middle on this. I don't know one way or the other. I just punch lines and listen. Collectively, though, it is a little worrisome, isn't it? I guess the earthquake freaked me out a little bit. 8.1. Top end of 8.1. 400 miles under the earth in Bolivia. If you listen to some of what... And why did the Associated Press throw in this news about discoveries of new fault lines under San Francisco in the same story, mind you? On the toll-free line, you're on the air. Hello.
4: Hello, Art.
1: Hi.
4: How you doing? Good morning. This is Jim in New Orleans.
1: Hi, Jim. How's New Orleans?
4: Just fine. Just fine. we've got a nice little case of the muggies tonight.
1: The muggies? Well, you get muggies a lot in New Orleans, don't you?
4: Yeah, that is true.
1: All right. Well, what else is going on?
4: Okay. I was listening to you talk about Korea the other evening.
1: Yes.
4: And I really concerned about Mr. Clinton and, you know, how, you know, things are really going to play if, indeed, we actually have to go to war over this whole deal. And I think there is a comment that I've heard Rush say that... I think the president would be, well, it would behoove him to remember this when he thinks about the military. And Rush makes this comment about the military, and it's so true. The military is around, you know, to, you know, war is where, you know, people, you kill people and break things.
1: Yes.
4: And, you know, and nobody, it makes it a thing to be avoided if you can at all. But,
1: who said that? Rush said that?
4: Rush says that.
1: That the military should be avoided?
4: No. Not the military should be avoided. He said the military is to, you know, kill people and break things.
1: Yeah, I've heard him say that a lot of times. Yes?
4: Mm-hmm.
1: Yes?
4: And that's very true.
1: Well, yes, it is. What's the point?
4: Well, the point is I'm just really concerned about, you know, I don't think that, you know, I think he's going to get a lot of people killed like you do, and, you know, I just, you know, it worries me. I got to admit to tell you that right now.
1: Well, you've got good reason to be worried. Thank you very much for the call, New Orleans. Yep. Good reason to get worried. It's my assessment the president will make a mistake either by under or overreacting with regard to Korea, or Haiti, or both. Wish I didn't feel that way. Be right back. On the toll-free line, you're on the air. Hello.
5: Hi, my name is Chris. I'm calling from Tacoma.
1: Hello, Chris.
5: Hi, I'm talking,
1: Chris, turn your radio off, please.
5: Oh, I'm sorry. Hang on here, I gotta jump up.
1: Why is this such a problem, ladies and gentlemen?
5: There we go.
1: All right.
5: I've noticed something extremely unusual that ties into the magnetic weird stuff that's going on with the Earth right now.
1: What magnetic weird stuff?
5: All right. As far as from what I've heard, the magnetic pole, the core of the Earth, which creates the magnetic field, is doing some weird flip flop or something.
1: Where did you hear this?
5: I've read about it years ago, and I've heard. I believe it was Laura Lee here locally in Tacoma.
1: There are people that have predicted polar shifts. I've talked to them myself. But I have not heard actual scientific evidence of magnetic anomalies going on deep in the Earth.
5: Well, okay. When I was 11 years old, I got a ham radio license, and I had to take an FCC test, and I learned all about radio propagation and whatnot.
1: Yes.
5: And I found listening to shortwave and also to ham radio that the propagation at certain times of the night, certain times of the day, and it varied over an 11-year cycle.
1: That is correct.
5: Would cause the radio to fade out and to become garbled periodically.
1: Yes, that's correct.
5: Now, the thing that really...
1: But that has nothing to do with the inner Earth. That has to do with the ionosphere. And you may recall from your study, there are several levels of that. The E layer, the F2 layer, and so forth. So that's how radio propagates, not by anything that has to do with magnetic influences, with the exception of what are called magnetic storms, which come from solar flares.
5: Right. I understand that. The thing that I have noticed is that the regular AM radio, I guess the HF band, the high frequency band,
1: yes,
5: 550 to 1600 kilohertz, has been shifting weirdly. I mean, I can be down here in Tacoma listening to KVI up in Seattle 30 miles away.
1: Right.
5: And it fades out bizarrely, almost like shortwave.
1: Yeah. Yeah, that's normal, though.
5: Well,
1: No, it's normal. No, it's normal. You get phase shifting and that sort of thing as the bounce. Now, I do admit that in the medium wave bands, which is what we're listening to.
5: Yeah, MF, yeah.
1: There have been some very unusual times, and we're going through unusual times. Much of the shortwave band above sometimes 7 megahertz during the daytime has been deader than a doornail or unusually alive. Listen on the air. And that's because if you listen, for example, to WWV on shortwave, and you can receive them on 2.5, 5, 10, 15, 25 megahertz, at 18 minutes past the hour, they will give a propagation report. They will tell you what the, quote, solar count, unquote, is. And they will give you a number. And then they will tell you, how active the sun has or has not been, whether there have been any magnetic storms, or what the general condition is, whether there have been any sun flares. And you can determine what the conditions are going to be based on that. We are at the low point of an 11-year cycle right now, the low point. The numbers are very low, the disturbance generally very high, solar disturbance right now, very high. So there you've got it. That's kind of a thumbnail sketch of the present condition. We're at the low point of an 11-year cycle right now. And so you get some pretty weird conditions, even in the broadcast band, from day to day to day. It affects broadcast, make no mistake about it, at a lesser degree than higher frequencies, but when really severe, can indeed affect broadcast. Wildcard Line, you're on the air. Hello.
6: Oh, hello, Art.
1: Oh, hello.
6: Reno, Nevada.
1: Pahrump, Nevada. Glad to meet you.
6: KOH.
1: My house.
6: About an assembly bill here from California.
1: Mm-hmm.
6: It is number 3103.
1: Oh.
6: And it was submitted by Assembly Member Ferguson. It is called Religious Meeting Disturbances. Existing laws provide that every person who willfully disrupts, disquiets any assemblage of people met for religious worship as specified is guilty of a misdemeanor, be punishable by the law. Now, they had to do this. It's passed through the Assembly last week. It's going to the Senate. Pete Wilson says he will sign it.
1: Good.
6: So he's waiting for it.
1: Good. Well, if they can pass a law that will stop people from blocking abortion clinics, then there ought to be another one that would protect those religious people when they want to be off on their own exercising their right to worship.
6: No, this is for people who go to church, and that they had to do this down in California because of homosexuals storming the churches.
1: I understand.
6: You know.
1: So that's fine. Let them pass it. They ought to pass it.
6: And it's something that the Independent American Party is going to look through here. But I think we are, in some cases, ought to take it a step further of any type of public meetings of religious spaces. Here, the Nevada Citizens Alliance, back in the second week of May, the homosexuals came in and disrupt repeatedly the Nevada Citizens Alliance.
1: All right. Thank you. I've got the idea. I've got the idea. Well, the law ought to be as strict with regard to that as it is for those that would block abortion clinics. Wouldn't you think? Well, sure. I mean, it's argued people who block abortion clinics, why they violate the rights of people who would be going to get a legal abortion. Violate their rights. Well, if you're worshiping and somebody disrupts you, you're violating their rights too, and you're they're violating your rights. Your rights to worship peacefully. So if we're going to start writing tough laws, I guess they can be written on both sides. That's something everybody ought to bear in mind. Wild card line, you're on the air.
7: Hello, Mr. Bell. I got some predictions for the 21st of this month.
1: You do?
7: Yeah. A cow will jump over the moon and the sky will fall. Follow me on Brick Road. I'm off to see the wizard, the wonderful Wizard of Oz.
1: If you talk like that for even a more protracted period of time, there will be changes that will occur in you that you won't like. And you'll start to look like you sound, sir. On the wild card line, you're on the air.
8: Hi, Art.
1: Hello.
8: Wade calling from Littleton, Colorado.
1: Where in Colorado?
8: Littleton, Colorado, south of Denver, about 5 miles.
1: All right, that'd be KNUS Denver.
8: KNUS. And I didn't get to listen to the whole show last night, so I wanted to ask you, could you tell me what Richard Hoagland said was on the video as far as...
1: I'm sorry, I really can't. Other than large crystalline structures, thousands of feet high, he spent hours describing them.
8: I heard most of the show, but what I wanted to ask you was, he talked about the video, but he also talked about on the radio how to send away and get negatives that blow them up to so you could see the structures.
1: That's right. He spent a good half hour on telling you how to do that.
8: I saw part of that. I heard part of that, but what I'm asking you is if you get the video or any of those pictures on there so you can just look at them.
1: Huh?
8: Are any of the pictures on the video,
1: I presume, to the process of
8: blowing up the negative?
1: Well, I don't think they're available yet. So he was telling people how to get the evidence right now themselves. The video is not yet available.
8: But what I'm asking is when the video comes out...
1: Sir, I don't know.
8: Oh, okay.
1: I'm sorry, I don't know. I would presume some of those pictures certainly would be included when it comes out.
8: Well, you have a great show. Thanks a lot.
1: All right. No, I don't know. There was literally, there was hour after hour after hour of critically important information with numbers and frame numbers and all the rest of it. And so don't be calling asking me to go over all that, because I can't possibly do it. I've got the information written down, but it'd take half hour for me to do it, and we just can't do that. We'll be back.
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1: On a very weird morning. I think this is a weird morning. An earthquake, a very serious one, not from an injury or damage point of view, but from its location point of view. 8.1 down deep in the earth, 400 miles, they say, deep in the earth, below Bolivia. 8.1. Shaking the mantle, the center of the earth. Oh man. Korea is now threatening war with Japan. They're saying if Japan joins in the sanctions, that it too is risking war. We've got more news on the flesh-eating bacteria, which they say is not to be worried about. Don't you all worry.
2: From a public health point of view, why, there's no problem here at all.
1: Don't worry. I'm worried. On the toll-free line, you're on the air. Good morning.
3: Good morning.
1: Hello.
3: Well, what a hard time. Where your heart got to get a hold of?
1: Well, I'm glad you made it in. Where are you?
3: Phoenix.
1: Phoenix, KFYI.
3: Yeah. You know, Fort Huachuca?
1: Yes.
3: Here in Phoenix?
1: Yes, they're
3: mobilizing.
1: For what?
3: For Haiti.
1: Well, that doesn't surprise me. That's another thing on this last newscast. Now, we're hearing stories. Let's see, I've heard drug dealing. I've heard the president tick off about half a dozen reasons why we might be invading Haiti. On the last newscast, they were talking about the administration moving toward an invasion. I think it's coming.
3: Well, this Fort Huachuca, they're specialists in satellite communication.
1: Right.
3: So, you know, and it's all coming together. It's just, you know, first going to Haiti to train the men, you know, just get a foothold.
1: Well, I also heard another couple of things. One, they've interdicted some guns that were on the way to Haiti. And they've arrested the people who were trying to get them there. And I don't understand that at all. Not wanting to give the Haitians arms to help themselves. So, but yet, we can send our young men over to do it. Ditto in Bosnia. I don't know if you heard that story, but our president has said, why, for a long time, I thought we had to arm the Bosnians. What a pile of absolute dog poop. Yeah, he doesn't want that at all. He's got his aides up there fighting this vote that they're about to have in Congress that would force the president to adopt a policy to arm the Bosnians. He's such a liar.
3: Now, Art, I'm going to tell you something that's going to blow your socks off.
1: Well, my socks are already off.
3: No, I mean...
1: All right, go ahead.
3: This is the first time, and I'm going to release something. Are you sitting down?
1: Yes.
3: Okay. Now, this is to your listeners the first time. Remember the Pan Am flight was blown up by terrorists?
1: Yes.
3: Okay. Now, my family was involved in this, and I can prove it to you.
1: Involved how?
3: Okay, this is how they was involved. My brother-in-law worked for the CIA. They was paid $2 million to go over there and bring back the terrorist of the Pan Am flight. The Libyan government paid our government off $20 million. Now, the person you can talk to, do you want to know his name?
1: No, I don't want you to give it on the air, no.
3: Okay. We was paid off from these terrorists, from the living $20 million. And that, when I heard that from my brother-in-law, and my sister is involved, too, and she works at Fort Knox, Kentucky, I was total outraged on this. Total outraged.
1: Well, do you believe it?
3: Yes. I can give you the... Yes, I believe my family. And absolutely, and I'm willing to give you their names.
1: No, don't do that.
3: But
1: I mean, you can do it privately if you want. All right, look, I'd be happy to talk to your brother-in-law.
3: Can I give you privately? Put me up there and bring me back?
1: Fax it to me. Fax it to me.
3: No, I'm not going to fax nothing.
1: You're not going to fax nothing?
3: No.
1: Why not?
3: Because that can be intercepted.
1: Oh, baloney.
3: Oh, he can.
1: Well, then so can a conversation on a telephone.
3: But
1: come
3: see,
1: on, get
3: I'm willing,
1: real.
3: You know, fax.
1: All right, thanks. I have enough of that. That's ridiculous. It's absolutely ridiculous. You say a fax can be intercepted. You're calling a radio station on a national talk show going all over the United States with what you're saying. You say, take my call off the air, and you think that couldn't be heard if they wanted to hear it? That's ridiculous. Totally ridiculous. On the wild card line, you're on the air. Hello.
4: That's Charlie, liberal in California.
1: You're totally ridiculous,
4: it's
1: yes.
4: It's been a disgusting, despicable night all around, I have to say. First of all, for the, you know, I really feel sorry for those Bible thumpers who continuously think that there's going to be some apocalypse and God is coming back. It's kind of like a guy waiting for a bus that you know is never going to come. You know, and I don't know why they can't get it through their
1: thick... Well, Charlie, I think that's one you're never likely to ride on.
4: I don't know why they can't get it through their thick skulls. The earth, there has always been earthquakes. I know this is surprising. The earth is in constant motion. It's always been a very violent place. Human beings have always been violent people. There will always be wars, and there will always be natural disasters. It doesn't mean anything. And as long as they sit on their duffs, like waiting for some fairy to come back and make everything better, only thing's going to happen is everything's going to get worse. They have the worst mentality of any people that I can think of. And if human beings go down the drain, they'll have something to do with it. Let me say on this life after death garbage, the only way...
1: Did you see the program, by the way?
4: I had a friend that saw it, and basically what one of the doctors was saying is absolutely correct, and that is that there has been no human being has died and come back. That is a fallacy. The human brain can operate for at least 5 minutes.
1: Wait a minute. They are called near-death experiences. Now, how do you decipher that sentence, Charlie?
4: Oh, you're not dead. It's a whole fallacy. People who said I died and came back, that's not true.
1: Charlie, near-death experiences.
4: Yeah, but that's not the point. What I'm saying is these people who say they've died and come back and had some experience, it's not the point. Scientifically, I believe, be done. I believe there will come a time when we'll be able to bring people back from the dead.
1: Man, this really bothers you, doesn't it? This whole religion thing bothers you, and I think you protest a little too much.
4: Because I honestly believe that there will come a time. You know, if people want to live forever, it probably could be done. You know, the human brain cells are just like any other cells. If you cut your arm off and you freeze it, those cells can be brought back. The same thing could probably be done with human brain cells.
1: Would you like to live forever?
4: No, the only ones that want to live forever again are the Christians. It amazes me how these people are so afraid of death if they believe in religion, of God so much.
1: Well, since you don't, I would think, you'd be particularly interested in prolonging what you've got here. So you mean you wouldn't go for it, huh?
4: No. Well, I'm interested in the scientific part of it, and I do believe that eventually man will be able to bring people back from the dead, but it hasn't happened yet, but it's not going to happen through some religious phenomenon. Let me say lastly. On Korea, first of all, I think the administration is doing an excellent job in this particular area.
1: They are. What do you really like about their policy, Charlie?
4: Well, first of all, the Koreans are lying. Okay, they're bluffing. First of all, they're not going to start a war with Japan. But what Clinton realizes is that you cannot let these guys develop nuclear bombs unchecked.
1: So what are you? What's he going to do, Charlie?
4: Well, I think you've got to just tighten the strings on them, and they're going to back down. But according to your policy, what you would do is let them develop as many nuclear weapons as they want. It's true the United States could destroy them, but in an all-out attack by North Korea, if they were to develop, say, 30, 40 nuclear weapons, they could destroy Japan, and our economy is tightly knitted.
1: Well, wait a minute. You just said that the threat against Japan was empty.
4: It is, but it is now because they only have a handful of nuclear weapons.
1: All right, well, I've got to go. Thank you. Look, there's no way in my mind that you can justify having a war over something they're developing inside their own border. If they use it, it's a different story. But I am unwilling to have a war to go in and take it away from them. Who are we? The guardians of the world? That's a sovereign nation, albeit one we don't like. But it is a sovereign nation. There's a very careful line drawn. It's the DMZ. If they come across that, then we have a war. Until they come across that, or use the gun they're developing, in my mind, they have not broken the law. Perhaps violated a treaty. But that is not a cause for sending young men and women from this country off to perhaps die in a terrible war. One, Charles, that you have admitted you would not attend. Wildcard Line, you're on the air. Hello.
5: Hey, Art, this is Sean from San Diego again.
1: Hello, Sean.
5: Hey, I've been doing some thinking now. These little Koreans have been talking a little bit too much. I'm the one that was in the Marine Corps.
1: Yes, Sean.
5: I would go now. They're talking too much about wanting to, go to war with Japan. That's bull. You know, Japan's not doing nothing to them. They're just trying to protect, Korea, South Korea.
1: Well, look, they said they would go to war with us if we imposed sanctions. They're simply applying the same measure to Japan. They're saying to Japan, if you go along with the sanctions, then you're in trouble with us, too. Now, they're biting off an awfully big piece, it seems to me.
5: Well, what's made me do the thinking is I'm sitting here working nights, and I got the American flag sitting right in front of me. And I'm looking at the red stripe thinking of all the blood that has been lost to this country. And I wouldn't mind putting my blood on the line for this country. The president, I really wouldn't want to go to war with him as commander-in-chief, but if need be, I would. I have a couple questions for you, though.
1: Do you know?
5: Okay, Vance was talking about something about Colorado. What is the key thing with Colorado nowadays? He's saying that...
1: Well, he apparently felt that would be a safe place.
5: Okay, another question is, what is a sovereign state, and what does that do for Colorado compared to the other states?
1: Well, what is a sovereign state? A sovereign state, as I mentioned it a little while ago, applies to North Korea. They are a sovereign state.
5: Uh-huh.
1: A sovereign nation.
5: Does that mean that they just don't pay taxes, or... I'm not sure on that. I've heard...
1: Well, with regard to Colorado, there is something called the 10th Amendment, which they have reaffirmed,
5: uh-huh.
1: which says that Colorado is not the slave of Washington, D.C., and if they mandate that Colorado do something that Colorado doesn't do, the federal government basically can go to hell.
5: Cool. See, I'm thinking about moving out to Colorado and doing something like that. But what about the gun movement out there? Is it doing the same thing? Like they're trying to ban the guns everywhere?
1: That's going on nationwide, sir.
5: Okay.
1: All right.
5: Well, you have a great show, and you have a good
1: day. Thank you, and when you get to Colorado, listen for us on KNUS in Denver, 710. KNUS, Denver. In the sovereign state of Colorado. On the toll-free line, you're on the air. Hello.
6: Hi, Art. I wanted to talk... Excuse me?
1: Excuse you for what?
6: Oh, I'm sorry. I thought I was interrupting you. I wanted to talk... I wanted to tell Charlie something from a saved Christian. I would like to tell him if he thinks that I have a bad attitude or that we Christians have a bad attitude because we're not money...

0: Excuse me?
1: That's not important.
0: Okay.
1: All right. Thank you very much for the call. Sounds like you were outside, maybe at a phone booth or something. On the wild card line, you're on the air. Hello.
2: Mr. Bell, this is Nathan.
1: Well, hello, Nathan.
2: From Santa Cruz.
1: Yes.
2: You know, you brought up this idea of the global ID, not global ID, excuse me, national ID card earlier.
1: Well, PC Week, which is a very popular computer magazine, says it's a-coming.
2: Yeah, I'm very concerned about this because, well, maybe it's not a big deal, but doesn't it seem like, well, gee, a national ID card, it's sort of like, what's next? It seems like sort of a regimentation. I mean, do I have to carry this blasted thing everywhere I go?
1: Yes.
2: I mean, that's ridiculous.
1: Everywhere.
2: I'm sorry, but...
1: One card, one transaction, Nathan. They've got your number.
2: Does that mean I can be stopped on the street, your papers, police?
1: Only if they call your number.
2: What does that mean, exactly?
1: I don't know. What does it all mean? I don't really think there's one card coming. Not that soon, Nathan. I know what PC Week has said. I don't think the American people will accept it.
2: Well, just the idea, though, of every citizen having to carry a card on them, to me, is absolutely bizarre.
1: That's one way of looking at it, Nathan. The other is that it hurts me to sit on my wallet now because I've got so many cards. So one card would be all right from that point of view.
2: Oh, I don't mind. I'm just talking about this idea that you have to have this ID card that you have to carry around.
1: Well, I'm sure that actually, Nathan, it'll be voluntary. But
2: see,
1: how are you going to drive your car or use any credit on a credit card or make a bank transaction or anything else that you would do in life without the card?
2: Well, I was thinking of maybe something I heard earlier about a mandatory national ID card.
1: Well, no, you don't have to take it. You can go live in the woods in Idaho.
2: But if you want to... use the post office, you have to have this thing?
1: Well, there's another one, yeah.
2: Well, that seems... Okay, well, that doesn't seem very voluntary to me. In fact, this seems to me to be weird.
1: It is weird.
2: Oh, like I always say, that's how it seems to me.
1: All right, Nathan, bye-bye. And add to that the earthquake, Korea threatening Japan with war, flesh-eating bacteria, and any number of other things that we could document. Pending invasion in Haiti, June the 9th, Gabriel's horn. Put it all together, and what have you got? I'll be darned if I know. On the toll-free line, you're on the air. Hello.
3: Hi.
1: Hi.
3: I'm calling about the guy that just called about the national...
1: ID card, yes. Mm-hmm.
3: I know what that is.
1: What is it?
3: It's the health care card.
1: No, I don't think so. I think this one goes beyond the health care card. Maybe it even includes the health care card. In other words, it is one card for literally everything. Dealing with the federal government, one card.
3: Have you heard about that they're talking about putting a chip inside that health care card? So that they can track you by satellite?
1: Where are you calling from?
3: Denver.
1: Denver. All right. Well, listen, I've got a break here at the bottom of the hour. I would be happy to hold you over. Would you like to hold?
3: Sure.
1: All right. Feel in a mood to hold somebody. There you are. And then, of course, they'll be injecting it directly into our ear. We'll be back.
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1: Good morning. Well, this has been a lot of fun this morning. Here's a fax from Jim, KIDO in Boise, Idaho. Art, Charlie is full of crap. My father, while having a heart attack in the hospital, had a near-death experience. The nurse even asked him if he felt light, floating, and as if he saw lights. He said yes. So from me to Charlie, drop dead, pal. Or put another way, I suppose, have an NDE on us. back to Denver. Thank you for holding. Hello there.
2: Hi.
1: Hi. What about the chip in the ear idea?
2: I don't know that it would. I hadn't heard about it being implanted in the ear. I'd heard about the.
1: Well, I mean, it just goes in through the ear. You get the idea.
2: Okay. Well, I mean,
1: the real long needle inserts it.
2: Are you referring to the same thing that's supposed to be implanted on people's foreheads and on the back of their hand?
1: Yeah.
2: Okay. Yeah, I hadn't heard anything about putting it in the ear.
1: Oh, yeah. They tie you down on a cot. They bring a needle out. Sucker's about 18 inches. Naturally, they don't put all that in. And they just inject it with a needle.
2: Now, they've already started doing this, or?
1: 2000s.
2: Where?
1: I can't talk about that.
2: And what exactly is on this chip?
1: Critical information about you. Tracking
2: security number, address,
1: that's
2: birthday,
1: right. Tracking,
2: stuff like that.
1: And more. Tracking information.
2: And would they be able to track people by satellite with this?
1: Down to an inch.
2: And you're telling me that this has already been implanted into some people?
1: Thousands.
2: In the United States?
1: You're trying to pin me down again.
2: Well, let me ask you, where did you get this information?
1: I made it up.
2: You made it up?
1: I made it up. I'm kidding you. I'm taking what everybody keeps telling me and taking it to its logical conclusion, that's all. But you bought it, didn't you?
2: Well...
1: Yes, you did. I could tell. From the sound of your voice, incredulous but believing.
2: Maybe a little.
1: I gotta go. Here's a fax, the unofficial Art Bell 1994 prediction list. June 9th, California, these are all 94. June 9th, California will finally slide into the Pacific. June 16th, Art Bell's cat will turn into Marilyn Monroe and reside on his lap. Now, there's the best prediction made this morning so far. June 4th. Oh, I'm sorry, July 4th. The bug that ate my face will eat Roosevelt's face off Mount Rushmore. July 16th. Shoemaker Levy 9 will generate enough N-dimensional energy to open a dimensional portal east of Pahrump, Nevada, allowing many demons to cross into this plane of reality. They will arrive with analog cellular phones, AM radios, and listen to late-night talk shows. Which, in my opinion, makes them not all that bad. July 17th, Korea will nuke Seoul. August 1st, Bill Clinton will announce he is leaving Hillary for Pat Schroeder. August 10th, the stock market drops to 2,000. August 15th, the Center for Disease Control will distribute anti-paranoia drug to no avail. September 1st, extraterrestrial invaders leave the far side of the moon for vacation in Canada. September 3rd, every third person will be revealed to be an alien similar to the sci-fi movie They Live. September 6th, a rift appears in the fabric of space heading for Earth. September 11th, the Antichrist speaks telepathically to every human being. He will take calls via phone and sells vacation home sites on Mars. He denies ever being in a hot tub with Bill, Hillary, and Pat Schroeder. I hadn't read these. November 1st, the magnetic poles of Earth reverse. November 15th, the Earth and Moon dissolve into nothingness as they are absorbed by the rift that opened September 6th. Finally, note, I did not pull the Wizard of Oz stunt on the phone. Rick, KNUS, Denver. On the first time caller line, you're on the air. Hello.
3: Good morning.
1: Good morning.
3: Is this Art Bell?
1: It is.
3: Well, you know what? Let me turn my radio. I've been trying forever to get a hold of you.
1: Well, I'm glad you made it. Where are you calling from?
3: Phoenix, Arizona.
1: KFYI.
3: How would you like to hear two of the June 9th prophecies?
1: Oh, sure.
3: Okay, here's the first one. This is June 9th at January 28th, 94, 1:20 p.m. Friday. I'm not sure. There's four or five of them that I know of.
1: Who made these, by the way?
3: Let me see. One I don't have is by Kim Clement. He's a prophet from South Africa.
1: All right. It is important to know your prophets.
3: Okay. And he, talking briefly about him, he says that the greatest, what do you call that? I had that written down. The greatest revival in 300 years is going to happen, since I guess the Great Awakening. And it's going to be even greater than the revival 300 years ago.
1: Wow.
3: But anyway, the first prophecy, here we go. It says, Father, I've been asked to seek of you a direct response to the prophecies we heard yesterday on TBN from John Hinkle, Christ Church in L.A., and John Wibner, Vineyard Ministries. Lord, it was said that four confirmed that on June 9th of this year, you would reveal your glory to this world. Lord, do you want to tell me about any of this? And here it goes. Yes, my beloved, I did say that to many. It will be a day such as has not been seen before. Many will turn to me for salvation in fear. Many will wish it to be at the time of my return, as they are ready and waiting. It will be my final attempt to prove to the lost and undone that I am the great I am. Yes, beloved, it will be a day of jubilee for Christians. They will see the glory of my promise. It will be awesome to all on earth. I alone can create this show of such magnitude that none can doubt. Yes, there will be devastation in places far and wide. It'll exceed anything these generations have ever seen or expected. Many will be tragically affected. Many will praise to just be alive to witness. The calamity on earth will be sorrow to bear, but praises and cries to heaven will drown the griefs of man. I have waited long for mankind to give up their evil ways, yet they turn away. June 9th, they will again be reminded that I have not turned away from them, and I send an overwhelming notice of my power. Beloved, it is my world. I made it, and I can reclaim it.
1: Well,
3: I have often told you I will not tolerate man's abuse much longer. That's one, and here's the other one.
1: Well, we're not going to have time for the other one. That one's bad enough.
3: The other one talks about cataclysms, and boy, I tell you. Oof.
1: Really?
3: It talks about people getting healed all over the nation, the hospitals opening up. And it's,
1: really?
3: Oh, yes. It wouldn't take that long.
1: Where did you get this?
3: My mother attends a church called Eagle's Nest in Phoenix, and I guess there's six of them in California. And Kim Clement was there, and she recorded that and typed that up, and then we heard the other one on TBN. I heard the one on TBN a couple months ago, and one of her friends heard that. And
1: well, I'll tell you, it sure is going around like wildfire. I can't tell you how many calls I've had. I can't tell you how many faxes I've had. And I'm all I say is this. Thank you for the call. I'm glad that it's short-term. Lately, the predictions we've been getting have been really good, only from the point of view that inevitably they're predicting something today or tomorrow. They're not long-term. We don't have long to wait. This apparently is going to be quite a day, or is predicted to be quite a day. So you just heard it. I have no idea what to tell you about it, except we're getting a lot of it. I'm getting a lot of mail, a lot of faxes, and so now you know the source of some of it and the specifics of some of it. I guess we shouldn't spend a lot of today sleeping, huh? Why sleep away your last few hours? On the wild card line, you're on the air. Hello. Well, as usual, I have not pushed the right button. I am so sorry. On the first-time caller line, you're on the air. Good morning.
4: Yeah, hi, Art. This is Dan from the University District here in KVI country.
1: Welcome to the program.
4: I had a question about the moon thing. I heard some reports that there's even more fantastic things on the far side of the moon, and I was wondering if you'd heard anything about that. And also,
1: I don't know how you could get more fantastic than skyscrapers on the side we can see, but all right.
4: Things like atmosphere, lakes, rivers, and structures that are currently in use, not just artifacts.
1: That doesn't sound... Lakes, air, atmosphere on the moon?
4: I know,
1: it's
4: pretty hard to believe.
1: And I don't believe it.
4: Now, George Adamski was saying that there was bases on the moon in his books that he wrote way back in the 50s.
1: Oh, I know. It's been said for a long time. But, I mean, now we've got somebody who says he's got hard evidence. So I think what he has to say bears some close examination.
4: Did he mention anything at all about the far side?
1: You did not hear the program?
4: I heard part of it.
1: No, we really didn't get into the far side because the visible side was so incredible.
4: Right.
1: So, no, not really.
4: Yeah. Okay, well,
1: all right.
4: As usual, a good show and
1: all right.
4: Keep up the good work.
1: Thank you very much for the call. All right, so what I recommend to you is get a tape of that program. That program with Richard Hoagland yesterday was, in totality, so important that, and there was so much information in it, that what I recommend to you is getting a copy of the program. That may have been a historical program. I think there's a good chance that it was. And I think Richard Hoagland has his neck out a million miles, and I don't think he'd have it out there. He's a bright guy if he didn't feel that he was on very good ground. On the toll-free line, you're on the air.
5: Hello, Mr. Bell.
1: Hello.
5: Yes, my name is Dominic, and I listen to you now make it a regular nightly affair before retiring, and it's kind of hard to get a hold of you tonight, but it's my first time that I called you.
1: Where are you, Dominic?
5: Oh, I'm sorry. I'm in Las Vegas, KDWN.
1: KDWN, yes.
5: Correct, and I find your program very interesting and stimulating at times.
1: Thank you.
5: I'd like to comment about a couple of things that you've mentioned tonight. Government misinformation about diseases and whatnot.
1: Well, I'm not officially accusing the government of that. It's just that I think that if it came to it, they'd lie.
5: Well, you're correct, because I served three tours in Vietnam, and I got publications from back home here when I was overseas that stated that we had won certain victories when there was no such locations, and it was all misrepresentation to mislead and the American public so that the protesters against the Vietnam War would have less to stand on. I also wanted to say to you, Mr. Bell, that I think the greatest enemy that this country has is Mr. Clinton and his cronies that are running around in Washington. Being a veteran myself, I would not follow Clinton into battle, let alone I'm very leery of the people wanting to serve in the United States government under this man. How can he morally justify sending anybody into a combat zone when he never was one himself?
1: Well, he can't, and it's going to be a big, big problem. The answer is he can't, and there are going to be a lot of people like you. And I think, by the way, that you're wrong.
5: I'm wrong about what?
1: I don't think that you follow any president into war. I think you make a determination about whether you go to war or not, you know, based on our national security or your sense of patriotism or a lot of different, for whatever reason you're going to muster. But I really don't think that this president, one way or the other, has much to do about it.
5: Well,
1: with it.
5: I meant that solely as a theoretical comment so far as he would not lead me per se in war, but he sure as heck can get me there.
1: Yeah. All right. Thank you very, very much for the call. KWN Las Vegas. By the way, for those of you who get the first 2 hours of the program now, you've got a real treat coming. You've got a real treat coming because in the first 2 hours of the program, we interviewed one of the men who was one of the six soldiers who were in Germany who went AWOL after playing with or investigating a Ouija board. It was the doggonest story you've ever heard. They were given honorable discharges. And if you want to hear the whole interview laid out, it'll be in the next 2 hours if they are repeated at whatever station you're listening to. On the wild card line, you're on the air.
6: Good morning, Mr. Bell.
1: Hello. Turn your radio off, please.
6: It is off.
1: Where are you?
6: I'm calling from Tacoma, Washington.
1: Tacoma. KBI. Yes, sir.
6: I just wanted to give you just a real brief rundown of where the June the 9th thing started.
1: Where?
6: It was Pastor John Hinkle in May 13th of 93. At about 2 o'clock in the morning, was awakened with a vision from God. And in his vision, he was given the scripture Isaiah 25:6, in which it said that the veil of evil would be ripped from the earth. And along with that, gave him a couple of little tidbits. And sometime after that, he was on TBN, where they announced this big thing, and it just kind of took off from there.
1: Well, taken off it has, because I finally came on with it this morning. I've had so many letters, so many faxes, that it finally added up to a story just because of its wide distribution, if nothing else.
6: Well, a lot of people got involved in it after, you know, after the fact, and also leading up to it, like this Kim Clement, he's an evangelist from South Africa, and you heard a little bit about
1: yes
6: what he had to say earlier. And,
1: yes.
6: He also, in addition to that, he talked about the Great Death, which would occur 20 months after Clinton took office. And if you do the math and everything, from the day he was inaugurated, it worked out to be mid-June. So there's just a lot of these things coming together. And I think come this time tomorrow morning, a lot of people are going to be having a little different attitude.
1: All right, sir.
6: Out there on the left coast.
1: All right, thank you. Well, we'll have an opportunity to find out in short order, huh? I don't know. The only thing I will say is that, yes, I feel something is coming. Don't know what it is. It's kind of that nagging feeling that you have sort of in the back of your mind, that something that keeps, you know, working on you, that something is coming. And I think this may be enhanced in my case by listening to so many people who believe that it is coming. It's starting to go to work on me. On the toll-free line, you're on the air. Hello.
7: Hello.
1: Hello.
7: Aloha, Art. Calling from Honolulu, KHVH.
1: You just made it in.
7: We missed the last Dreamland, but we heard, you know, Hoagland, so I kind of makes up for it.
1: Yeah.
7: But what happened to that lady? She said she knew a New Age defector from the movement, wrote a lot of books involved in the New Age movement, and experienced bizarre activity, possibly demonic-type activity.
1: Yes.
7: What happened to him?
1: What happened to him?
7: Yeah, she said they report that he was murdered or something.
1: Yeah, I didn't quite get it all either.
7: Oh, well, I was kind of hoping maybe he might show up on your show and give another view, because we had another show before about dangers of Ouija boards. And
1: oh, yes.
7: I think it's a danger when people open up themselves to unknown forces. You don't know what's out there.
1: That's right.
7: You know, you can so kind of give both sides of the story. And I think it's something that has to do with the first commandment. Thou shalt not have strange gods for you, and that means opening yourselves to unknown forces, strange, fascinating things that could be, you know, antithetical to a lot of the Judeo-Christian beliefs.
1: Well, that's right. You can never tell what a walk in.
7: Right, exactly.
1: That's right. If you open a door, then something with green fangs and big teeth.
7: Well, not necessarily that.
1: That munches on Christians in one bite.
7: Well, have you heard of Malachi Martin?
1: Malachi Martin, who's that?
7: Yeah, he's been on Larry King a few times, but you could be so fortunate to have an exorcist or something like that. Someone has personal experience with things like that. He might give a testimony that there are things that beyond our understanding and not necessarily good, but...
1: There's no question about that. Listen,
7: nope.
1: My friend, I must go.
7: I'll be looking forward to the first 2 hours, though, about that Ouija board show.
1: It'll be coming up next. And
7: okay.
1: That was a big national story. You'll find that fascinating. Enjoy that now in Hawaii, I guess. I want to thank you all. I hope I see you on June 9th, last hour. We'll have 1 hour to worry through, and then it'll be June 10th. But even then, will we be clear? Because it might occur, whatever it is, right up until the 16th. Either way, I know that this may seem out of place this morning, but I'll say it anyway. Everybody out there, have a nice

0: very much. By giving his date of birth and that sort of information, it sounds like you're looking for a reading on this person. And remote viewing doesn't exactly do that, though I suppose you could remote view a specific person's future and make that kind of determination. I'm not sure. East of the Rockies, you're on the air. Hi.
1: How you doing, Art?
0: Okay.
1: Hey, I just had one thing I wanted to put out to your listeners out there as a sort of a primer, an old book, The Study of the Paranormal, the Supernatural, and the Occult. Have you ever heard of it?
0: I don't know.
1: Old book by Colin Watson back in the 70s. But it's the best reference book for the whole thing you deal with. And the other thing, the guy you had on...
0: You didn't name the book.
1: Yes, it's called The Study of the Paranormal.
0: Oh, I see.
1: Supernatural.
0: I see. That is the title. That is the title of the book. Okay.
1: Yeah, it does the whole history. The whole history from that point back. And it's very, very well referenced. It would give you the name of it. Probably every book that was ever written on it in history.
0: Okay.
1: Okay. Now, what I want to ask you about was the gentleman you had on, the two gentlemen who were talking about the fourth dimension, that they believe that physics is getting to the point where they can prove it?
0: Yes.
1: Okay. Have you ever heard of Gary Zukav?
0: No.
1: Okay. The Dancing Wu Lee Masters. Now, he, I believe, is a professor, or was a professor out at Berkeley. And this book... This was years ago I read this. I haven't been in this subject matter for years. It's really, you brought me back to it. He came to the conclusion, I don't believe he was actually a physics professor, but this is a layman's book on the concept that physics can today even, or at that point, proves that there not only is a fourth dimension, but that really anything is possible.
0: All right. Well, I don't think there's been actual proof of it yet, and I think that the reference to other dimensions is generally made by people of the caliber of Dr. Michio Kaku, and it you've got to remember, these are theoretical physicists. Not that there is any specific proof, but that these are theories, and I'm not familiar with any absolute proof that there is such a thing as any dimension beyond the third. If you ask my personal point of view, I would have to say, I believe there is. Well, for those of you who leave us at this hour, goodbye.

0: and the Kingdom of Nye. This is Coast to Coast AM with Art Bell. 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Now again, here's Art.
1: Once again, here I am. Things rarely, if ever, and I think possibly never, go back to where they began. Right? Anyway, good morning from the high desert. This is Coast to Coast AM. West of the Rockies, you're on the air. Good morning.
2: Hey, Eric, how are you doing?
1: I'm doing okay.
2: I have a question for you, actually, two comments.
1: All right.
2: First one is, I'm really confused on that dollar thing. I know it was kind of long-winded, but it's really bothering me, and I don't quite understand how that's possible.
1: Me either.
2: I've run it through my head, like, tons of times. And so if anybody has an answer out there...
1: Well, I thought that it was a convoluted mess.
2: Well, it's
1: that did not prove that two and two... Every day of the week, every month, do not equal four.
2: But it was interesting. It was kind of, I thought he was going to have an interesting story about a time machine myself. But and the second thing I was going to ask you this. I've been a listener of your show probably for, oh God, a couple months now. And I've noticed that when I've been listening anyway, not one of your guests hasn't had a book out. And I don't think that has anything to do with credibility, but I was wondering.
1: How about Ed Dames?
2: Ed Dames had one, didn't he?
1: No.
2: Didn't he?
1: No.
2: Didn't he have any kind of published thing or articles or anything like that?
1: Not that I know of.
2: Okay, well, how about, say, 90%?
1: Okay.
2: 85%.
1: All right.
2: That is
1: usual.
2: Yeah, I understand, but I'm just wondering if that's... It seems to me that they're advertising their book. I'm not saying that's a bad thing, but I find it's a moneymaker.
1: Absolutely.
2: I'm wondering if it's not... If, for example, I had something like, you know, if I had an energy source, an over-opportunity energy source, I would be sort of going to the public, going to the media and saying, hey, here it is. And if I really had it, and it was really blatantly obvious, like some of these people are claiming, that they would actually...
1: I have not yet seen one that is blatantly obvious.
2: Oh, I understand.
1: Have you?
2: No, I haven't. But just in general, like, I'm just saying that's an example, like, for example, the UFOs. I mean, everybody's seeing them, but the media is not doing anything.
1: Yeah.
2: People have books out, and
1: yes.
2: They sell.
1: Yes.
2: And I'm just wondering if that's not... Every time I hear, I think, does this person have a book? Yes, this person has a book.
1: Yes.
2: People from NASA, you had on probably a couple of weeks ago, had books.
1: Yes.
2: And it makes me a little skeptical because I think, well... It seems that their main concern, or one of their main concerns, is making money off of it. Whereas if it was genuine and the world was going to end, money wouldn't matter much.
1: Well, whether it's about the world ending,
2: yeah.
1: Or it's about Bill Clinton's sex life, mm-hmm. Or it's about how ants mate in the wild, when you write a book, what you got to do is get out there and try and sell it. And the object, indeed, is to make money and to disperse information. So it's a common, obvious thing that people who come on talk shows frequently have books to sell.
2: Mm, I understand that, and I can see. That's why I think websites are really good. But I've noticed it, and maybe I've got it the wrong way, but I think, oh, God, not another book. Because there seems to be so many books, and it's just...
1: Well, you know, you always have a choice.
2: Mm.
1: You don't have to buy it.
2: Oh, that's true. That's true. Some of the things are so amazing, and I'm not you know, smashing their credibility or anything, because I think that some of these people really have something to say.
1: Well, yeah, that's exactly it. In other words, the fact that they are selling a book doesn't make them either more or less credible. You might say, I suppose, that if somebody comes on with information and does not have a book, well, Ed Dames, for example, a lot of people complain about him.
2: I think Ed Dames is great.
1: You think he's great, huh?
2: And I think he puts, when he was on, he put a very, very credible, had his facts straight.
1: How about Sean David Morton?
2: Sean David Morton, absolutely.
1: I don't think he's written a book either.
2: I think he has. I mean,
1: what is the name of that?
2: I don't remember it off my hand.
1: Yeah, but, I don't either.
2: But I
1: know he has a newsletter.
2: Yes, and he had an organization, didn't he?
1: Delphi Associates, yes.
2: But that's, I think that's great, because that's something that's reaching the public, and he's not necessarily making money. I think he was saying, indeed, that he was actually lucky to break even. I think he shows real character, because he's really trying to get himself heard. Like,
1: so mostly, then, the people that you don't like are the ones that are selling books that you disagree with.
2: No, not at all. I don't like them. I just
1: give me an example of somebody that you think is just in it for the money.
2: Whitley Strieber. He seemed to me, it seemed to me like he was pushing his book a lot. And I know people called in and he's like, well, this is my book.
1: Mm-hmm.
2: Check out my book. Whereas if it was me this was happening to, I'd be saying, look, here it is. For you don't know that might not have the money, here you go. And
1: well, I don't know. I really hardly know anybody who does that. For those of you who don't have the money, here you go.
2: I don't mean to. Like, I'm not saying that I don't believe these people. I'm questioning that it seems that they're wanting to make money just as much as they're wanting to have their stories heard and said. And if it was me that had seen these things, experienced these things.
1: Well, I'll tell you this. Since you mentioned Whitley, he's a friend of mine, a personal friend.
2: Yeah.
1: And I've had private conversations with him over a long span of time.
2: Mm.
1: And as a matter of fact, Whitley, it's interesting you should have mentioned Whitley, because he wrote Communion and then a series of books since. And he literally faced bankruptcy. I mean, total bankruptcy.
2: Yeah.
1: Had no money at all after writing a bestseller.
2: Yeah.
1: And wrote that book because he was compelled to write it. And in conversation with him privately, he's everything that he seems to be in public. In other words, as I talk to him privately, he is passionate about the subject material that ended up in that book, the experiences that he had that resulted in the writing of Communion and so
2: mm-hmm.
1: forth. So I know that for a fact from him privately.
2: Okay. Well, I wasn't in that conversation, so I can't comment. But
1: no, you've only heard what he's done
2: exactly,
1: on the air.
2: The reason I'm saying, he came to my mind because I called and I said, I asked him a question. He's like, well, it's in my book.
1: Ah.
2: And he didn't, I mean, I went and looked at it and since then found the answer to my question. But I just remember thinking, well, hold on a sec. Like, not that I don't believe him, but I thought that it would be, he was saying,
1: he usually answers questions. There are times, though, when a question would require such a complicated answer, and, you know, you have several chapters laid out in a book that you just say that, or maybe you want to sell books, I don't know,
2: yeah.
1: or really both.
2: I just find an interesting phenomenon. I just wanted to get your thoughts on it, because it is something that maybe
1: well, my thoughts are mm-hmm. that people who write books go on talk shows to sell books.
2: And you think that's not a problem? That's not...
1: No, I don't think that's not a problem for me, because it helps me to get guests, interesting guests who have written books on controversial matters.
2: Okay. Like, Forbidden Archaeology.
1: Yeah.
2: That, I think that's really, really good, because in a situation like that, you can't possibly...
1: Well, I remember Michael Cremel, right?
2: Mm-hmm.
1: Okay, I remember several times during the show with Michael, when he said to a caller, you'll have to read my book.
2: But he did explain it. He explained it very, very well, I
1: found. But there were several times,
2: oh, yeah.
1: several callers,
2: yes.
1: who got responded to in that manner.
2: Yes. And that's, you know, I understand. But it's hard to put my finger exactly on what I mean, but like he seemed like he was, his attitude was more genuine. It was...
1: Okay.
2: Maybe I'm wrong.
1: All right. I appreciate your call, sir. Thank you. His attitude was more genuine. I think that it goes back to what I said a moment ago, and that is that you object to those people that you do not find credible who are selling books. Those that you personally find credible that are selling books, that's okay. If a person makes reference or gives an answer to a question that basically is, I'm sorry, you'll have to read my book, if you think that person is not credible, then you think they're just a huckster selling books. But on the other hand, if you think they are credible, then the statement doesn't bother you, and I would like for you to consider that yourself. Are you overweight? 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You've got nothing to lose but the fat. The recent occurrences of increasing volatility in the stock market should cause you to question whether you properly hedged your paper assets. I personally like a certain amount of gold in collectibles as a hedge. This is for the same reason that every single major central bank in every country have their own gold reserves. Even Alan Greenspan was recently quoted as saying, "Deficit spending is simply a scheme for the hidden confiscation of wealth." Gold stands in the way of this insidious process. Now, I personally recommend David Hall's North American Trading in this area. 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They'll take the time to educate and counsel you. I want you to write down this number and call them. Ask for the information on owning gold. 1-800-359-4255. 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Tell them I told you to call. The Sanyo 917 digital spread spectrum cordless phone has three obvious advantages over all other cordless phones, any certainly that I have tested. And there are some new phones on the market that are making claims about even greater distance, and we have tested these phones. Bonk. In fact, we are very careful about testing what we sell. And I say we because I almost feel like I'm part of it. I'm not. It's the Seagrain Company, and they were born and continue in business with the premise that they only sell the best or the best for the money. And they always specify precisely what it is. In this case, it is the best you can buy for any amount of money. It's a 917 by Sanyo, and here is what it does. Number one, it gives you the clearest, best audio of any telephone on the market. Very important. And a lot of the other ones fall down in this category. Even if they get a good distance, they don't have good audio. And it still sounds like you're talking through a tin can with a string attached to it and your buddy at the other end. Some of them are that bad, really. Number two, it affords the greatest privacy of any portable phone made. Because of the very nature of digital spread spectrum, should somebody be listening to the frequency or the range of frequencies that you transmit on, they would hear nothing. If they were right next to your phone, they might note a small increased white noise level, background noise. 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No human sounds, no sounds of transmission, nothing. So not even the government right now can listen in to these phones. They're trying to get a chip in them so that they can. They haven't done that yet. And then finally, this phone will go about 10 times farther than any phone of its kind. The Sanyo 917 Digital Spread Spectrum, available in limited quantities from the Seagrain Company. It's $179.95, and yes, that's a lot of money. But trust me when I tell you, it's worth every penny. $179.95. The number to call in the morning with, and by the way, the Seacrane Company has acquired all the remaining stock of these phones in the U.S. Imagine that. 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East of the Rockies, you're on the air. Hi.
3: Hi, Art. Boy, sure glad you made it back for some live shows.
1: How about that, huh?
3: The reruns are good, but live, you're really current, and I'm really...
1: Live is better.
3: I wanted to, your problems with the pigeons, were just in the...
1: Let's rephrase that. They're not my problems. They are our problems.
3: Our problems. Well, we're in the process of watching the geese stage to go south. And
1: yeah, it'll be interesting to see if the geese have a problem, then we really have a problem.
3: Well, I'm from Winnipeg, and there are millions of them around here. And the only slight difference I've noticed is that they seem to be a bit smaller groups staging.
1: Huh.
3: So they may be later in their staging process, because as they get further along their staging process, they get into bigger groups, but the incredible number, like they're mostly snow geese, and when they're young, they're called blues, because they're not all white, they're blue. But the incredible number of blues is just, I've never seen the like of it. There aren't very many adults, it seems, but there are incredible numbers of blues. So if anybody wants to watch the geese, I'd suggest they do it with an umbrella, because we're sending down millions and millions and millions of them, way more than we ever had. Can I say something about your president?
1: Oh, sure.
3: He's been doing a real good job on his foreign policy, in spite of the fact that he's got his hands full here. He's got Iran fairly well tamed down. He's got Great Britain taking care of her. He's keeping an eye on Afghanistan, that terrorist Ben. He's keeping an eye on China. I think he's feeding India a little bit of help in case China gets out of hand. They're right on the same border, as you know. And I'd like to commend a law that we have in Canada, in our constitution, which is that our prime minister, nor any member of parliament, which is similar to your Congress, can be sued civilly while the House is sitting. Now, that's not
1: well,
3: exactly...
1: Well, yeah, but you have a different mechanism up there. You have a parliamentary system in which a vote of confidence can be taken.
3: Yes, our
1: in other words, you have an alternative method for removal from office in between elections.
3: Correct. Our prime minister is actually a member of the parliament, which is different. Your president has to be invited into Congress to talk, doesn't he?
1: That's right.
3: Yeah.
1: Basically.
3: So there's that.
1: Well, there is a constitutional mandate for the State of the Union, but otherwise, yeah.
3: Well, so what I'm saying essentially is that we can't tie up our prime minister in a civil litigation when he's busy doing the state business, and I commend that as a good idea for your...
1: But again, though, even your prime minister is not above the law.
3: Criminal law.
1: Criminal law, right.
3: While he's tied up doing state business, he is above the civil law. You have to wait. It's just that you have to wait if you want to sue him. And if that had been in place with Paula Jones,
1: the problem here may be with regard to the Ken Starr investigation that there are allegations of violations of criminal law.
3: Well,
1: perjury, suborning to perjury, witness tampering, blah blah.
3: Yes, I agree, and it's pretty tragic that the normal reaction of a guy being asked if he's committed adultery, and when he's in front of his wife, which is what your president was, he's going to say, no, and my heart goes out to their daughter. I mean, I just, you know.
1: I couldn't agree more.
3: Tragic
1: is correct. I couldn't agree more. It really is tragic. And I agree with him with respect to Chelsea. I heard some complete ass the other day continuing to jump on Chelsea. And I just, you know, I guess I just don't see how people go there. And I think that this is a tragedy, and if we go through an impeachment, it's going to be a tragedy for the whole country. That's my view and my take on this. But I am not immune to the argument that there are allegations of criminal activity here. It may all be born of the difficulty with the women. Certainly no question about that, but... all things considered, for those who are able to separate what the president did privately, or even what grew from that, from his actual performance as president, I really think that you've got to give him some marks. But politically, people don't do that. They have great hatreds that they hold on to very, very dearly. Here's my gal. This is Crystal. I'm Art Bell, and this is Coast to Coast AM. Don't make your blue eyes, brown eyes turn blue.

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0: God, I love that line. Good morning, everybody. This is Coast to Coast AM, and I'm Art Bell. We'll continue with open lines in a moment.
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0: 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All right, back to the lines we go. West of the Rockies, you're on the air. Good morning.
2: Good morning, Mr.

0: Bell.
1: Hi there.
0: This is Mike in Phoenix.
1: Hi, Mike.
0: And I heard something that you'd said earlier about the auroras.
1: Yes.
0: Well, I had an old story transported to me from my grandmother, and she's since dead. Before World War I, there was a similar action of that going on. Does that dame have anything to say about any kind of military conflict going on in relation with this, or that this could be a side of?
1: No, not that I'm aware of. This is it's an event on the sun. It's what's going on with our sun. Now, whether this solar cycle turns out to be any greater or lesser or tragic or more tragic or leads to some sort of polar reversal or whatever, I have no way of knowing. But we are in the ascension portion of cycle 23, and these geomagnetic storms are normal. They're a little vicious for as early in the cycle as we are. That's about all I can tell you from my own personal knowledge.
0: And see, my grandmother used to relate that something to do with Fatima had it was a warning that was given.
1: Well,
0: there was a documentary.
1: There have been warnings. Now you're into the religious aspect of 3 days of darkness and all kinds of things.
0: Oh, that stuff. Yes.
1: Oh, yes.
0: Well, thank you very much.
1: Okay, my friend. Thank you. Take care. First time caller line, you're on the air. Hi.
2: Hi, Art. I'm calling about the guy who called earlier about his apocalyptic vision of Washington, D.C.
1: Oh, yes. That sort of 10 or 15 second flash.
2: Right.
1: Yes.
2: And I don't mean to be a naysayer, but I'm suggesting that he got that vision from a movie called Logan's Run, where they come out and see Washington, specifically Washington, with weeds overgrown and a desert town, and the only person left in Washington is Peter Ustinov with his cats.
1: Well, that could be.
2: Uh-huh. Anyway, I
1: that could be,
2: to...
1: but Hollywood frequently either precedes or post-event does something on reality. So
2: exactly. They, well, yeah, in just that they had the vision first, I think, so.
1: That could be. Thank you.
2: Thank you.
1: Take care.
2: Bye.
1: All right. Wildcard Line, you're on the air. Hello.
3: Yes. Good evening, Art.
1: Good evening to you.
3: I'm calling regarding your trip to South Africa.
1: Yes.
3: I was born there, sir, and left at 13.
1: You were born where?
3: In South Africa.
1: Okay.
3: And when I was a child, my mother asked our maid in Johannesburg, I was born in Cape Town, moved all over.
1: Right.
3: Would you, if there was an uprising, hurt the children, meaning my sister, little brother, and I?
1: Mm-hmm.
3: And she said, oh, no, Missy. I would cut their throats in their sleep. I wouldn't hurt them. And that was the reason that my parents decided to move. They were British.
1: Mm-hmm.
3: And my friends that are still there and people that have come recently tell me the most gosh-awful stories about that it is absolutely taking one's life and one's...
1: Oh, yeah, it is. But it's not racial.
3: No, sir.
1: It's really not racial. It's just plain old-fashioned crime. And
3: in
1: very serious crime. It's gangs, yeah. That's right. It's black on black, black on white. You name it. It's a mixture of whoever's got the bucks that you can hit on the head. So people kind of turn it into something racial. It's not. It's just crime.
3: It was my father did investment banking and was all over Africa. And Nigeria was so bad that in the harbors you had to have armed guards on your ships.
1: Yep.
3: With AK-47s, and this is most of Africa now is just basically unvisitable.
1: No, you're quite correct, and it was some danger in doing what we did. We were well protected.
3: Well, I would have, you know, certainly told you not to go because I think you're wonderful, and I'm very glad you got back safely.
1: I appreciate it, sir. Thank you. Take care. East of the Rockies, you're on the air. Hi.
4: Hi, Art. Did you get the answer to the 2 + 2 doesn't equal 4's little word problem?
1: Well, no, he ran me through the hoops there, and I was unable to discern from his story how that meant 2 + 2 does not equal 4 every day of the week.
4: Well, he was misstating it in a way that's meant to mislead, of course. The $3 he gave him back would have made the $27 that it costed him $30. The $2 that he kept would have made it cost the $25 it really should have cost. And that's an old trick. Or
1: yeah, I remember that from the past somewhere. I mean, I know I've heard that one before.
4: Yeah, I wouldn't have been able to figure it out on myself if I hadn't heard it before.
1: Anyway, after hearing that arduous presentation, I was disinclined to stick around for his time machine.
4: Well, that was kind of on the subject of free energy and so on, zero point energy and so on and so forth. I've got a suggestion for a guest if you would entertain it.
1: I always will entertain.
4: Okay, well, there's a man named Don Lancaster, and he writes a column called Tech Musings in Electronics Now magazine. And he frequently writes on the subject of measuring errors that people that have these zero-point energy sources and so on make. He makes a lot of sense, and it might be interesting to have him on, just as it's interesting, say, to have Dr. Kaku or other scientists on and discuss this subject. He might be willing.
1: I am always happy to consider anybody.
4: Would you like his email address?
1: Not on the air.
4: Oh, okay.
1: All right.
4: Okay, and could I say one other thing?
1: Yes.
4: Okay, it is possible for an atheist to believe in God. We had a discussion on this before you went to South Africa. My dictionary, in fact, does say that a synonym for atheist is a deist, and also that a synonym for deist is atheist, and that was the point I was trying to make, and just trying to show people that have a well-developed God nodule or whatever?
1: The God part of the brain.
4: Yeah, that they could overcome that just as I have, because I really do believe I have a well-developed sense of the holy and so forth, but I am an atheist.
1: How can that be?
4: Well,
1: how can you have a sense of a creator and be an atheist?
4: Not a creator, but a God. I think God happened just like everything else did, and what it does is you have this thing built into you. I pointed to the idea that you have to take a lot of things on faith because that's how our mind works and filters the inputs. So it's a natural thing for us to do. But if you can be a deist and say, well, yeah, there might be, you know, I can say there was
1: a... Oh, no, wait a minute.
4: If there's a God out there but he doesn't matter, you short-circuit all these people who want to tell you if you believe in God, you've got to do this,
1: so
4: that,
1: you're saying there might be a God.
4: Well, I would, quite frankly, Art, I would extrapolate from what I know and say that it's almost a certainty that out there somewhere there's got to be someone that knows, some being that knows so much that their very thoughts become reality. I would say that if knowledge gets to that point, and it's probably not that unthinkably far above us, that you have essentially what might be a God, or what type would that be? Type two in the types of societies, things that we're rated as type zero in.
1: No, I don't think so.
4: Type two or type three, whatever.
1: Maybe type three or four, and go on from there somewhere.
4: Okay, say type five, and out of the type five people, if there are individuals at that level,
1: civilizations, yes.
4: Yeah, there's got to be one individual who's so far above all of his peers that he's almost godlike himself, like their Christ, okay?
1: Their Christ.
4: Yeah, like Christ would be to us, an exceptional individual Christ, or Muhammad, or whoever, to us.
1: Well, what makes you think that Christ would not be as much of a godlike figure to an advanced civilization as he was to ours 2,000 years ago?
4: Well, that's just the assumption I'm making, Art.
1: Well, if it's just an assumption, then you, my friend, are not an atheist. West of the Rockies, you're on air. Hi.
5: Mr. Bell.
1: Yes, sir.
5: Oh, it's so good to have you back, sir.
1: Thank you.
5: Before I ask, I got a few things here you might be interested in, but first I'd like to ask you, since you got back, have you been able to check to see how Father Martin's doing?
1: Since I've returned, no. Just prior to leaving, yes. Just prior to, so that information would be about a week old, and last week he was doing okay, recovering, had recovered, I believe, most of the feeling on his right side, with the exception of his right leg.
5: Well, like you, many of us love him too.
1: Indeed, yes. And all wish him well, and prayers for him would be in order.
5: Well, just a couple of quick things I wanted to ask you. You're going to have Ed Danes on again, you said, shortly.
1: I said, what I said was that Ed Dame sent me a fax and said that he had additional information that he wanted to get on the air.
5: Well, you remember a few times you asked all of us to place our energy together to see if we can change an event or add to it?
1: I did.
5: Yeah, is it possible, well, if Major Ed Dame's, it's alarming what he said. I keep this April in my mind. What about the idea he and you and all of us with our energy, seeing if we can divert this catastrophe from the sun and let it go someplace else?
1: I suppose if we view it as an otherwise inevitable event, that would be one thing to consider doing.
5: Yeah, because I don't like his alternative at all.
1: Yeah.
5: I wanted to ask you one other thing, if I may.
1: Sure.
5: I keep saying it's really good that you're back, and I really mean that. It's so good to have you back and miss you when you're gone. And I, for one, appreciate your honesty in telling us what you saw over there. We got a lot of problems here. I could refer to, like, South Central L.A. and the problems that they have there. And it just makes you appreciate this country. Like you, I've traveled in other parts of the world, and it's such a great feeling to get back to America, and all the more reason why we should be concerned about our leadership and all of our people and doing a better job.
1: Well, you're absolutely correct. What people conclude is, I think, because we've had such a long period of relative peace and calm, that it can't happen here, put that in quotes. Well, it can happen here.
5: Well, like you, I love our country and our people, too. I just hope this next millennium we can do a better job than we've done.
1: That's a good thing to hope for.
5: Well, we love you, Art.
1: Take care. That's a good thing to hope for. East of the Rockies, you're on the air. Hello.
6: Art, this is Stephen in Richmond, Virginia. How are you doing tonight?
1: Just fine.
6: Good, good. I'm glad you made it back from South Africa. Maybe you better stay off those airplanes till we get this pigeon thing figured out, huh?
1: Yeah, if a bunch of 747s can't find their way home, we're going to have a definite problem.
6: two brief things. Earlier about the pizza boy with his little mind trick that he played.
1: Oh, yes.
6: I wouldn't bring it up except for I see this all the time, and what it is simply a trick of resetting the context on a person where the idea is to draw you into the storyline or some aspect of it.
1: Wait, that's right.
6: So,
1: and have you looking at the shell on the left while the shell on the right
6: that's
1: is...
6: That's it.
1: Yeah,
6: and to bum rush you with so much information and they switch the context on you, you can't tell what they did.
1: I'm...
6: So in his example, of course, the price of the pizza was not $30. It was $27, plus the $3 that he gave you back and the $2 in his pocket equals the $5 the manager gave him. So the only thing that he proved there was that it simply takes a little bit of time for an honest person to figure out what a dishonest person's trick is. Has been played on it.
1: Well, that's right.
6: The second thing I want to say is I like to listen to your guests and kind of cross-reference them and see if I can find any of these phenomena that tend to drift over into other fields. And I was listening real intently one night to Richard Hoagland explaining the idea of hyperdimensional physics, and which is something like they figure that the sun couldn't supply all the energy based on thermonuclear detonation alone. So they theorized that the planets revolving around the sun actually causes this tangential acceleration, this spinning action of the planets around the sun causes energy to be pulled out of a higher dimension somehow. Then I was listening a couple nights afterwards to, it might have been somebody like Stan Deo, but they were talking about this thing that they'll see when they have a tornado, and they'll find a little piece of straw stuck in a brick or stuck in a pane of glass. And I used to think that was just due to the incredible speed, but they said no, it was different. That they theorized that it was somehow setting up a field where that piece of glass and that little straw could maintain the same space and time together. And I thought, boom, there it is. That's Richard Hoagland's hyperdimensional physics. That somehow the debris or the static charge of the electricity spinning for just a moment sets up a place where that piece of straw and that glass can occupy the same place at the same time, kind of like remnants of Philadelphia experiment.
1: Sure.
6: And also this idea of the spinning action. You remember Art's parts? I think Ed Baines...
1: Do I remember them? I still have them.
6: I think Ed Baines remote viewed them one time.
1: And said that they were, it was indeed a time travel event.
6: Exactly. He said they weren't alien, but they were indeed man-made.
1: No,
6: and they were from the future when they were experimenting with this. He said that they were spinning and they popped out of time. And
1: that's exactly correct, yes. Thank you very much. Listen, I have an announcement that I want to make. You may recall about a year ago, I told you that there was an event a threatening, terrible event that occurred to my family, which I could not tell you about. Because of that event and a succession of other events, what you're listening to right now is my final broadcast on the air. This is it, folks. I'm going off the air, and will not return. And what I will tell you right now is what I told you then. When the time comes when I can tell you what occurred, I will tell you through the press, through the media of one sort or another. I will explain to you the entire thing. It's not that I want to hold anything back from my audience. However, for the protection of my family, until it is otherwise revealed, I can't discuss it. I won't discuss it. And if you were in my position, you would do exactly the same thing. And when you finally hear whatever it is, whenever you hear it, I think you will then understand. At any rate, I wanted to tell you, I didn't want to go without saying a word, so I'm telling you now. What you're listening to is my final broadcast. It's been a good run, and you've been a great audience, and it's been an absolutely incredible forum. And my presumption is that the forum will continue. At any rate, it certainly is my hope that the forum will continue. And again, when the time comes, when this information can be released, you can be sure that I will release it. And I would assume, because of the magnitude of the forum that I have held at that time, that you'll get the whole story. But the time will come when I'll tell it. So, for now, and for the foreseeable future, that's it. That is the end of this man's broadcast career. So, thank you, and goodbye.

0: before putting Danion on. As you know, as a talk show host, I try to remain objective in my interviews and in my relationships and in my belief system. I try to remain objective. That is to say, I try not to be an advocate. However, the case of Danion Brinkley is a little different because I have personal knowledge about Danion, a lot of personal knowledge, maybe more than he would wish me to have, but I have seen him do things that there is totally and completely no explanation for, physical and mental. Danion Brinkley is a gifted, I'm not even sure psychic is the right word. He is a person gifted with, although you don't want the kind of gift, I guess, the way he got the gift, burdened with knowledge about other people. And I would think it would be as much of a burden as a blessing. He has used it certainly in a blessed way and has done work with people who are dying because Danion has died. Danion most recently, once again, believe me when I tell you, he was as close to death as you can get without being dead and not coming back. But what I guess I want to say about Danion is that I extend myself beyond the normal, hopefully objective, manner of interview by telling you that Danion Brinkley is the real McCoy. I repeat, Danion Brinkley is the real McCoy. And I guess I better also tell you that Danion Brinkley is now not on the line. Something happened to him. Anyway, I really want you to understand that Danion is a very special person in every way that you can imagine. And if there is an authentic Danion, an authentic person capable of the kinds of things that we have been talking about, precognition, knowledge of things that are about to come, then that, of course, is Danion Brinkley. So what I'm going to do is reach out, and I'm going to run one more commercial so that I might get him back on the line again. So, Danion, if you would please, hang tight. We're about to call you back. I don't know what happened to the phone connection, but I'm used to this sort of thing occurring. We'll get him back on the line, and in a moment, hopefully, if everything's okay, Danion.
1: Are you
0: lived by the light, and I understand it has sold a million copies now, and, of course, his newest, At Peace in the Light. Here is Danion Brinkley. Danion.
2: Art.
0: It's so good to hear your voice sounding human.
2: Oh, and it's so great to be able to do it. I mean, you know, this last round has been a lessing teacher.
0: Danion, there are, I guess you have an announcement you would like to make, too.
2: Absolutely. The first thing I'd like to do, Art, is for everybody out there who knows me and who helped me so much through this last 4 or 5 months, I wanted to say thank you. I mean, from the bottom of my heart. Because if it hadn't been for what you were doing and thinking and the prayers and the things that really spiritually mean what happens to us, all of it came for me to look at it and see, and it once again saved my life. So for those out there, the people of the night, and those who know me through art, thanks from the bottom of my heart. The other thing I'd like to tell people, that if you didn't get your books because of what happened to me during this last experience and then what happened in the house, send me a postcard. Post Office Box 1919, Aiken. You have the address. Send me a postcard and let me know.
0: That's P.O. Box
2: 1919, Aiken, A-I-K-E-N, South Carolina, 29802. There's about 75 or 80 people out there who don't have their books.
0: Okay.
2: And I can't find, because of when they turned all the files over and everything that happened, someone came into my house while I was in the hospital, and they turned every file over, and my desk, they cracked them, so I have no record of about, I know there's 75 people out there who don't have their books.
0: All right. Well, I would imagine they would be listening, the majority of them, this morning. So you'll get your postcards, and you'll be able to finish that up.
2: And I'll be so happy I won't know what to do because it's driving me crazy, Art. You know, it just drives me crazy. I wanted to get them out, and it's like closing. It's where I can close the door on that part of the saga.
0: All right.
2: Please send me a postcard, and thanks from the bottom of my heart, everybody.
0: All right. And you, indeed, the audience is going to hear about this latest saga, but we are now on the air in those intervening months in many more places, and there are many people who have never heard of you, so we're going to try and do the Danyon 101 early years as quick as we can, and I can help you with that. You were not such a nice guy when you were young, eh?
2: Oh, born a complete jerk. Raised in South Carolina. I'm 47 years old. I was born in 1950. I grew up in South Carolina. My whole early life had nothing to do with trying to understand the light or anything to do with spirituality. I was a fighter and mostly a jerk, jackass, and I thought intimidation was how you handled everything.
0: At one time you told me you were a killer.
2: Oh, absolutely. I mean, it's that this country went through certain events that because of what we now call the secret governments or the covert world that we lived in that came out of the 50s, that a lot of us, there's a lot of Danyon Brinkleys out there who, in what we thought defending this country, yes, sure. I mean, I grew up in the 60s and the 70s, and I was in the Marine Corps, and then after that I worked all these projects. So I'm the furthest thing from a person who looks at spirituality from any perspective.
0: Sure, you were an assassin. Danyon, do you think, before we move on, that there are still people doing Danyon Brinkley early kind of work for
2: absolutely.
0: Our government?
2: Absolutely. Absolutely.
0: Ongoing.
2: Yeah, absolutely. It's under, I mean, there's a directive that's in that, I think George Bush, President Bush pushed through in the NSA that, created and gave legitimacy to the fact that we have a covert army.
0: Mm-hmm.
2: Most people don't know how to look for that or to see it, but it was legalized in probably 85. I mean, it's there. And there's absolutely that they're there and absolutely that this goes on. And in virtually every major government that there is, no matter what the, executive action is.
0: That's realistic. That's the way the real world is.
2: Absolutely, and yes, it's out there.
0: All right, so that was you early on. Pretty rough guy.
2: Jerk.
0: Yeah. All right, you got out of the military.
2: Mm-hmm.
0: Said, I guess, what kind of mental state were you in when you got out of the military? Was it like, I've had enough, I'm not ever doing this again, or
2: no, I loved it. I mean, the military was just a short part of my life. It just was the basic part of the training of what comes contracts, where you come to a person and you have a certain compartmentalized job, and what they do is they tell you that this is what you do, they pay you this much money, and you don't know all the rest of the stuff. Some of the things were years before I knew what it was, but you just did your part. I mean, I've seen, because I'm 47 years old and I was in that 20 years ago, almost 25 years ago, I can look now and see what it was I was doing, but then I didn't know. And that's the way they do it. Look at Eugene Hassenfuss is a typical example. I mean, the guy that shot down in Nicaragua.
0: Right.
2: His life, I have no problems with being able to identify with him, what happens to him, what went on with him, and where he got left in the whole.
0: They let him sort of swing slowly in the breeze.
2: Oh, they sold him out. What are you talking about?
0: Yeah.
2: It's like, we're like handy wipes. You use once and throw away, and if you survive, you use again. But I loved it, Art. I mean, my life was how fast that I could move and how quick and how I would think each thing through and what my particular job was, whether it was the setup or I did the reconnaissance or I did some part in the chain by which to create the single action. And it was the jazz. They had me. I was addicted to adrenaline. And I was going through my life having a double life like a lot of us. I'm not James Bond or anybody. I'm just some jerk out there that grew up at this time and believed that power and might was represented in how tough you could be or how much you could destroy something. And the whole mindset that we're taught, if like in a military point of view or war, and you're taught this, and you're, you know, you get so caught up in it, you never realize how really wrong so much of it is. But that's where I was. I would have stayed there and probably been there today. I mean, I had a company and a business, and I worked in this, and it gave me access to things, and this is the world I lived in, not any of this other stuff. I thought this stuff was all crap. Then one day, I came home, I was doing my reconnaissance job, looking at infrastructure in a country, and looking at how if you blow the infrastructure, which is the first thing that you do, you destroy the transportation, electrical, water,
0: yes,
2: and power, so you create civil unrest, which creates diversion and chaos, so that whatever plan you intend to execute, it's executing within the framework of what appears to be as though those people indigenous to the place are causing the problem, and either you go in to help fix it or you use that as your cover. Well, that typical plan causes children to die and people to be shot and all kinds of stuff like that, but you never think about that. So I was coming back for the first time in my life. I saw people. Only two times in my whole life have I applied what I do to people, that time and what happened in this third experience that I just had. But I was looking at these people and realized that they were human beings, and they were people that were farmers, and they had, you know, the grandchildren watched out for the kids. He worked the cow or the horse and cut the ruts to put the flowers, to plant the corn, and the wife came behind him planting it, two kids, a grandparent, and this was supposed to be my enemy. And I was coming back thinking about it. I get home. I worked in a grocery business. There's no big deal about who Daniel Brinkley is. I worked in a grocery business with my family, and I had these two lives, and I was comfortable in it.
0: So, in other words, at times, you planned the destruction of infrastructure, which, of course, destroys people, and that ultimately destroys governments.
2: Sure. We do it all the time. Big deal. I mean, that's how I looked at it then. We do it all the time.
0: Yeah.
2: I mean, during the 60s, 50s, 60s, and 70s, because of the Cold War, I mean, there was a whole world of us created and then given legitimacy around 75 or 76. Then came Iran-Contra. But before that, the NSA directive was put into place so that it gave legitimacy to it. How do you think the Iran-Contra affair occurred? I mean,
0: so they were actually operating with just a free hand.
2: They still do.
0: Yeah, they still do. I'm sure that's right.
2: Yeah.
0: All right, well, anyway, so that's the kind of guy you were. Then,
2: oh, yeah.
0: Then one day.
2: No, not one day. 3 days after I got home, and when you come home from being gone, in the grocery business, there is the most frightening word that exists is called perishable. So
0: yeah.
2: When that word is the most terrifying word in existence, and I come home and my part in the family business has to do with produce and compressors and all that kind of stuff, and it was going out. No one cares where I've been and what I've been doing. I had to have that compressor fixed. I had an absolutely wondrous wife who this lady had been calling on the phone that I bought an antique car. It was how I kept my mind comfortable. I would fix a car and repair it and sell it,
0: mm-hmm,
2: one old car at a time. And I had bought a car from a lady that I had to tear the garage open to get it and to take the car out. And I told her I would fix the door. And the guy I paid to fix the door didn't do it. And I come home, and I'm not saying that women are tough or bad or anything like that, but I can promise you they have a stare that can melt plaster off of a wall. No
0: yes,
2: question in my mind.
0: I know.
2: So I walk in the house to that glare of this lady calling her because the door wasn't fixed. I had a compressor down, and I had to get my reports written and submitted. These are my days after I come back from this living the life.
0: Yeah.
2: She was so upset, just before dinner, so that I could at least take some of the heat off, I was going to call him so that she could hear me talking to him and ask him why it hadn't been done and to get it done.
0: Oh, I'd never heard all this before. Okay. So now I understand why you were on the phone.
2: You got it, brother.
0: Okay.
2: So I take because she's watching the news and fixing dinner, I take myself down the hall and in the bedroom, I pick the phone up and I call TM. And I mean, this is my life. And it had nothing to do with but being a guy who lived in both worlds, who watched it. And maybe that was part of why me. You know, you're always trying to figure out why me or in those kinds of situations. I pick the phone up and I'm talking to Tommy. And everybody who knows me knows what happened then. I got hit in the neck by a bolt of lightning.
0: This was all during a lightning storm, a severe lightning storm.
2: No, it wasn't there yet.
0: No?
2: I only heard the raindrops. When I heard the raindrops, I heard thunder way off in the distance. And I told Tommy, I said, Tommy, let's get off this phone. I'm not going to, you know, your mother always told you, don't talk on the phone when it's thundering and lightning.
0: That's right.
2: And what happened was he made fun of that. He said, hey, so what are you, big tough guy, secret guy, and you're afraid of thunder? You know, and I'm poking my chest out like a game rooster.
0: Actually, let me tell you something. I know a little bit about thunderstorms, Daniel. And when the rain first begins, you are then directly under the area of electrical activity. Now, you may have heard a thunderclap in the distance, but believe me, once the rain began to fall, you were directly in the part of the storm where you could get a strike.
2: Great time to tell me, Art.
0: Well, that is the truth.
2: And listen, no crap, Sherlock.
0: Yeah, right.
2: Because at that moment, when that lightning struck me, I never knew any of this. I didn't know it.
0: Where did the bolt actually hit you? Do you know?
2: Hit me on the right, left side of my neck, just behind my ear.
0: Just behind your ear.
2: Mm-hmm. And it went in my ear and down my spine, welding the nails of the heels of the shoes to the floor, throwing me in the air and suspended me in the air. And from that moment on...
0: Let me get this straight. Your shoes were welded to the floor, and then you were actually apparently then blown out of your shoes?
2: Mm-hmm. So a lot of times, and what happened was that...
0: So your shoes were sitting there welded to the floor, you were tossed up into the air, came down on the bed, and you were on fire.
2: No doubt in my mind.
0: All right, we'll leave it right there at the bottom of the hour. That's a good place to leave it. We'll pick it up at that point. My guest is Daniel Brinkley, and what comes next, you're not going to want to miss. A number of times, every time I hear it, I hear a new detail that I somehow missed before or that you thought of.
2: Well, I think, Art, because we've done it, and we're so close.
0: Yeah.
2: And I'm so close to the Art Bell family. That my personal life and the things that I feel as I go through it, what I am is just as a person, I feel more comfortable with talking about it. I mean, most of the time...
0: Yeah, maybe that's it.
2: I tell a dramatic point as much as I can, but this is who I am. I'm like everybody else. There's no difference between me and anybody who's listening. I'm a person of the night. I love the Art Bell Show. I'm trying to find the answers to things at being 47 years old. And I'm where everybody who's listening to you are, except that these things, there are certain things that happened to me that just gave me my perspective on it. I'm no different. And so I tell about what I'm going through as a person, so because it's just us.
0: All right. Here you are hit by lightning in the neck.
2: Here's where my saga began, Art. The real story about me and what I believe is the point that brings a certain awareness to people is I never heard of the near-death experience. I knew nothing about the kinds of things that are talked about on your show.
0: Mm-hmm.
2: Nothing about it. And how I learned about it was when that bolt of lightning came down the phone line and hit me in the neck. If my shoes had not been, and I had nails in the bottoms of my shoes, bass Weegans with the nails, with the heels nailed on, not glued.
0: Right.
2: And they were over the flooring, there was a carpet, and then there was flooring that was nailed down. My shoes were sitting over those nails. When that lightning went down my spine and through my body and came out the bottoms of my feet, it welded those nails to that floor. And that's what grounded me out and kept me from exploding. They figure about 180,000 volts.
0: Oh, boy.
2: All of a sudden, I'm blown like lightning, like someone stabs me in the back like an ice pick. It throws me in the air. It suspends me in the air, and it slams me back down on the bed. It didn't drop me. It slammed me, and it bent the bed frame. And I'm on fire, and I'm burning, and it's like battery acid, and I have no consciousness except this pain. And all of a sudden, I'm in a blue-gray place. And this begins a tradition. Everybody who's heard it before and who hasn't heard it, this is a tradition now. All of a sudden, I'm in this blue-gray place, and I'm comfortable. And I'm not burning, and I'm safe. And I all of a sudden become aware that I'm rolling over, and I see myself lying across this bed. And I had what we call now called a near-death experience. And I was safe, and I was comfortable, and I was at peace, like 15 million other people who's had one and been resuscitated.
0: Yes.
2: And I watched what went on. I watched my wife come down the hall and work on me. I watched Tommy come over and him help her. And I noticed these are common characteristics to me now since I've been through three of these in 22 years.
0: Somebody picked up the phone, called 911 or the equivalent of?
2: Yes, that was Tommy. He sent to Andy to go next door to call the people, to call the paramedics. And
0: ambulance is on the way. They're probably rolling you to put out the fire.
2: Well, what happened was I didn't catch on fire. It was as though I was drinking battery acid. I was burning from the inside out.
0: Mm-hmm.
2: And when that is occurring in the early part of it, and in the early stages, I didn't know what to think about it. I didn't know what had happened to me. I couldn't stop it. I couldn't move. I was paralyzed. You know, I was dead for 28 minutes. I was completely paralyzed for 6 days and partially paralyzed for
0: dead,
2: 7 months.
0: Dead for 28 minutes now.
2: 17 and 11.
0: That means no heartbeat, no brain waves.
2: Nothing.
0: No breathing. None of that.
2: None of that.
0: Gone, flat gone. When I finally met you in person, how long ago was that when we first met, when you came to the house? That was, how long ago?
2: Probably 6 or 8 months.
0: Maybe even longer.
2: Yeah, a year.
0: Yeah, maybe a year. There's no hair on your body.
2: Well, I have little to no hair because when that lightning got me, it burnt most of that away.
0: It burned it away.
2: Mm-hmm. And it's amazing that
0: it must have killed the roots, I guess, huh?
2: Well, it killed a lot of stuff.
0: Yeah.
2: You know, it did its share of killing.
0: So without going drastically into your near-death experience, what you actually experienced, because we will get to that. Daniel, you ended up with a heart valve.
2: Oh, damn, Art, you're really moving along.
0: I'm moving along because I want everybody to understand why, when we get to the current event, the event that just occurred, they need to understand what you were facing. So, as a result of this lightning, something happened to your heart. What physically occurred that caused you to have to get a heart valve?
2: Well, from being struck by lightning twice in 1975 and in 1978, it did damage to my heart. You know, lightning goes through your system and it damages a lot of stuff, and it damaged my heart and my system. You know, my every part of me got damaged, but it centered on my heart and my vascular system.
0: Sure.
2: And my nerves. And so what happened was, I had a first near-death experience. And in the course of that near-death experience, I came through a tunnel, came into a place of light. I experienced beings of light. I watched my life pass before me, which is the single most important point of the whole near-death experience. I watched me not only see everything I'd ever done, I literally watched it from a second person, and then I became every person and felt the direct results of my interaction between me and those persons, which I believe is the most significant and most important part for people to look at from the near-death experience.
0: In other words, you are going to live your life as you affected others. You're going to feel what they felt.
2: No doubt about it. And how do I know this? I've had three of these things. I'm the veteran of three near-death experiences.
0: Yeah.
2: And the last one was just 3 months ago, and this is the first show I'm doing since I got up because I wanted to tell Art Bell's people, hey guys, you don't die. Now there's some really hard parts in it, but the key is how to avoid those and how to get the most out of the knowledge that comes back from the near-death experience. And that's why I wanted to come on tonight, and that's why I want to tell people that the conclusions that we'll do later on in the show and the stuff that we'll talk about, guys, where I got it from, was given my life from being struck by lightning and paralyzed and learning to walk and feed myself. Second,
0: how long, Daniel, after the first strike were you in rehab?
2: God, 2 years.
0: 2 years.
2: Yeah, I had to learn to walk and feed myself and think again. All I had was this vision. All I had was these things that had happened to me when I was supposed to be dead that no one ever told me about, that I lived with for almost 10 months with no one to talk to about it. And I met Raymond Moody, and all of a sudden I was suspicious of him. But he began to give me a confidence that about the near-death experience, because he'd interviewed a couple of hundred people then, and mm-hmm. I was just another case study. And we became friends, and I got to explore the near-death experience from every aspect. But I went 8 years from 1975 to 1989. I went 14 years before I had a second near-death experience, which is the heart valve that you're talking about.
0: Before we get to that, and I did jump ahead of that, Daniel, when you were gone, when you were dead, when you were out of your body, where were you?
2: Well, in the early parts of being out of my body, I was in the room. I traveled and watched my body. I watched them work on it. I watched the paramedics come. I knew all the conversation that had gone on. And I was particularly amazed by it. I was floating above it, or I was behind it, or beside my body most of the time on the way to the hospital. And then I became aware of the fact when he said he's gone, I began to move through a tunnel. And I believe that we are multidimensional beings, and I've learned so much about it. But in those early days, I didn't know where it was.
0: Sure.
2: But we live in this dimension, and at the time when our particular job and task is done, we enter a state or a transitional nature that we call death, where the body shuts down and frees the spiritual and ethereal body. And then you return to where you came from. And you move on to go to be to cities and crystal cities and cities of lights, or levels of consciousness where you go and look back through the information, see your relatives.
0: Can you remember, Daniel, can you remember during that period of time whether you had, as you and I now have it, you sound good and awake and conscious right now. You're conscious and thinking and aware of things that are around you and what's happening to you.
2: Right.
0: Were you in that state? Or a different state?
2: Well, multiply what you're describing right now by 100 billion. And that's the state you're in.
0: Kind of super consciousness.
2: More than super consciousness. You can merge with a thought. You don't have to think it. You can merge with it and re-experience it in any level, in any way you want to do it. Part of what this third near-death experience was, and what happened, what we'll talk about, is how I was able, because people from this show caring about me sent their prayers to me that gave me a level of energy that while I was going through this near-death experience, I entered whole new different levels, whole new places I never knew existed and never thought that could exist. And although I went through a lot of pain and boring holes in my head and the stuff that we'll talk about,
0: yeah,
2: I learned that the power of collective consciousness or prayer for true reason and purpose, we can change anything. Because the levels that I could go to, whereas I've never been to them before through two other near-death experiences, I've never been through them until I got to this one. So tonight it's about, hey guys, the near-death experience is the way to start stabilizing your life. It's a way that you don't have to die or be afraid to go find out what happens, how it works, and if you can start from being dead and move back to where you are right now,
0: sure,
2: you can not only change your life in the course of your life, you can take control of that life and be able to be in a place to help other people who are not as confident or who didn't take the opportunity to go seek this information. I mean, I'm a guy, and I'm no swami or guru or anything, but I've been through three near-death experiences. And each one of them has a uniqueness to it, but it has a commonality to it.
0: Well, Daniel, I've talked to a number of people, interviewed a number of people in recent weeks who have talked to me about precognition, telekinesis, the various powers that appear to be in all of us, but only turned or in effect switched on in some very few of us. Some people believe you can develop these powers if you know how to do it. But in your case, there are some naturals out there who appear to be born with psychic abilities. There's no question about what you can do. I've seen it demonstrated. I'm a believer. And I don't frequently make a statement like that, but apparently something happened to your brain when you were hit by lightning.
2: Absolutely. Art, I'm like you. Remember, I'm like you. I study things and I'm trying to understand whether people have this ability, within them. I have no doubt, because when I got struck by lightning, I never heard of it, never thought of it, and I had pretty good instincts about survival and things like that, but not like what I have now and what I've gained and grown and learned about, being perceptive about things.
0: Well, we're told we only use about 10% of our brain.
2: Well, I don't even know how you measure that.
0: Well, they do. They do. They measure it. We use about 10% of our brain, and a lot of people theorize, Danyon, that an event like you had opens a pathway that was not open before. We are electrical beings.
2: Absolutely, electrical, chemical. I believe without any question that not only is possible and that we all possess this mechanism to use, because it's inherent in us. I didn't gain something supernatural. This opened up by either an overload of my electrical chemical system, which did destroy my heart, so that had to have happened. And the fact that I'm not afraid of dying, because I've had a near-death experience at that point, gave me a certain confidence that we continue on, which really allows people to open up. When you're not afraid of dying, Art, and all of us are terrified of it, and we're taught to be controlled by this, when you're not afraid of dying, and you have a way to really look at it, and observe it from, which what the near-death experience gives you, if you don't have one, and then if you have one, two, or three, you get in life-threatening situations. I didn't stump my toe. I got struck by lightning, number one. Number two, I had emergency open-heart surgery to take my heart out of my chest and put a St. Jude's aortic valve. And number three...
0: Let's stop there for a second. You had open-heart surgery to have a St. Jude's valve put in. What had happened? One of your valves had failed? What medically occurred?
2: No, because of the lightning, it had weakened it. And then I became, what happened after that, the weakness of the body, my immune system, staph infection, and I got staph infection, and it settled on the weakest part in my cardiovascular system, which was my heart, and it ate the St. Jude's valve. It ate the aortic valve. So I was drowning in my own blood. I collapsed. I mean, I write about it in Saved by the Light and in Peace in the Light. I collapsed in the emergency room. And then the next thing was open heart surgery. And that's how I had the second near-death experience and come to the conclusions that you don't die. And there is a certain very stable situation and line, not, you know, like predestiny, but a part that we each have greater control of our lives than we've ever been given credit by any mechanism, religions, institutions, or governments. And I went through open heart surgery, and I struggled with that for a year, and then I had to learn to live with Coumadin, rat poison, and to change my whole life.
0: Slow up. Coumadin, rat poison. Now, this had to do with the heart valve. In other words, once the heart valve was in you, your blood then had to be maintained at a certain...
2: anticoagulated rate.
0: Thinness, right?
2: Right.
0: Thinness. They had to thin your blood.
2: Well, they have to put it to where it won't clot. See, your blood has clotting capabilities, and that's a lot to do with what heart disease is and heart problems, and like where a lot of Americans are, I had to experience that so that I knew how to talk about love in the heart and the body. I get really philosophical now, Art, because after this third one, there are things that I can just forget and really put into my life a focus in a place of where I don't have to wonder about it. I know after the third time that's how it works. Now, how can I best put this information out so that people can use it and grow from it in their everyday lives and not have to die two or three times like the fool I am keeps having it too?
0: When you returned the first time, you had psychic ability thrust upon you.
2: Absolutely.
0: And it was, I recall you saying this, and again, it reinforces what a lot of my guests have said. You said at the beginning, this psychic ability was so strong, such a burden, you could hear voices, you could hear people thinking, you knew what was going on with everybody around you to the degree that you actually had to separate yourself from people. Is that correct?
2: Well, absolutely. It drove me crazy. I mean, from a person that never believed any of it, never even had a framework to put it in what was going on, all of a sudden, one day I didn't believe it, the next day I was dead, and the day after it, I became everything I never believed in. I not only had to relearn who I was and where I was, I had to learn about this kind of stuff and find a way to believe in it because it was happening to me, but with not all this fakery, the stuff that exists out in the world that people have a awareness that there is spirituality and psychic ability, but it's shrouded in so much garbage. I had to learn all that stuff. So all of us are capable of being able to do this.
0: So it was like a cacophony of noise. I mean, overwhelming for you then.
2: Well, the first was people's emotions. The first thing you feel is the emotion. And from that emotion, I would see movies. Okay, now it's like a movie. I will see a picture and then I just interpret what I see like going to the movies and seeing a preview of a movie. Those five or six things they show before the feature. I will see those. In those early days, I would literally be the person. I remember when these nurses were pushing me down in this tub of this whirlpool when I was paralyzed to try to find a way to get my motor senses so I could feel this hot water and, moving around me, trying to find a way that I could move during the therapy. And I could hear everything all the nurses at once were doing and thinking. And these are four ladies, completely different, and I could hear it. I could touch people when they would touch me, and thank God that's reduced. You know, people say, I'm happy that as I got better and reacclimated myself back into this structure of reality, it reduced. It didn't, you know, it's gotten less instead of, I couldn't have stood that it was anymore.
0: Sure. So whatever it was that

0: Adanyan was struck by lightning. We've told that story and tried to move through it as quickly as we could. And then again struck by lightning in 1978 and had a heart attack, had a heart valve put in his heart. While he was gone, many things were, and when I say gone, I mean gone, dead for 28 minutes. Heart, brainwave, breathing, all gone. And he was gone. He'll talk about a bit about what he saw and more, and we'll bring you up to date with Danyan in a moment.
1: Bell.
0: Yes, sir. All right.
1: Still standing.
0: Danyan, so you had a heart valve put in. Then you had to start taking this horrid little stuff called Coumadin, which is basically rat poison.
1: Well, it does two things, Art. It keeps me alive, and it'll probably be what kills me. So, you know, that's part of things that you really look at in your life. Here is the thing that keeps me alive, and yet because of its corpse as a drug in your system that you must take for the rest of your life.
0: Once that heart valve's in, you take it or you die.
1: That's it. I mean, lie in a bed with an IV in my arm and stay like that. I'll push around one of those stroller things with an IV of heparin or sodium heparin or some other type of anticoagulant or thinner.
0: You have to do that fairly frequently anyway, don't you? You have one of those little things you wheel around with an IV on it?
1: Yeah. I go through that.
0: So some of the people close to me have told me some of the most bizarre stories about you and that IV.
1: You're so funny.
0: Well, anyway, so that is basically your condition since 1978.
1: Did they tell you the one about the one in the airport and Delta Airlines in Chicago?
0: No. What happened?
1: I had to carry these. I don't know how you got off on that, Art, but I had to use IVs and have to put in things like vancomycin that are antibiotics that are so powerful, and I would have to travel. And because I kept pushing myself, which was what got me what I just got, I kept pushing myself. I would carry these bags, these 1 liter bags of vancomycin, and I had to go in the bathroom because I had to put an IV in, and I had to take this by measurement. You're supposed to do it by a machine, but I'd use a stopwatch and work it off till I got the drip right, and then I would count the drips with the stopwatches, and I would hang those bags everywhere. Well, I knew I needed to get it in, so I put an IV in both arms and hung the bags up in the bathroom, and we had to come to land, and the woman, the little flight attendant was knocking on the door, and I opened it with a IV in each arm with these bags hanging off of the...
0: Oh, my God.
1: And she... I mean, the face was unbelievable. And she just closed the door and went and sat down. And I had to finish it, and I kicked them off. And then I went out and explained it to her, but that face. And then she just quietly and politely closed the door. So, yeah.
0: And I've heard stories of you tearing around the house, very driven, trying to get things done with this thing trailing behind you.
1: Oh, it used to be so aggravating.
0: Yeah.
1: I would pull it down the street, and I have to do my stuff. When you have a near-death experience, aren't the first one is, to this day, the most amazing one to me, because I brought back from it stuff that has now become the future. Not only the perceptive nature, which is where you think you see the future, I see mostly the present of where that person is, or what caused that person or that particular event to occur, are the two things I normally see. Because I focus on hospice work, and I try to train these techniques. And the CIA, in the foundation that I have called Compassion in Action, which you know everything about, the
0: yes.
1: hospice work, we will train people to be able to be perceptive.
0: Basically, once you've died, you can explain to somebody what they are about to go through.
1: To go through, yeah. And share the joy about what it's about. Having three near-death experiences under really horrendous conditions and a lot of physical and mental anguish and pain, I guess is the only way I've chosen to grow. I mean, you

0: to hit me that hard. But everything I know about the spiritual nature of us and that we don't die, just like you were there this last time, I pay dearly to know what I'm trying, what I tell people. And I'm not trying to make myself any more important than anybody, but whew.
1: Daniel, do you remember, just before we went, actually, I have one other question first. Do you have a website address?
0: No.
1: You don't?
0: I'm going to move into the high-tech age after this last episode, but, you know, Art, I have lived here for 22 years looking at something that happened that started 22 years ago that went through two near-death experiences. It went through another surgery where nothing happened. It went through all the way to September the 17th at 7:05 a.m. and the surgery was at 12 o'clock to the damn same day, the same minute, the same place.
1: Now, you're talking about this last September 17th.
0: Yeah, or a Wednesday in a thunderstorm.
1: All right. Well, we're going to get way ahead of ourselves.
0: There's some really good stuff, though, everybody.
1: Yeah, I know it's coming.
0: Good stuff to tell them.
1: I read you a little something before we went on the air tonight, Daniel.
0: Mm-hmm.
1: And you said that's from...
0: At Peace.
1: At Peace in the Light. And I want to read that, so just relax for a second, all right? And we'll find out if this is accurate. This was sent to me on the internet. It's entitled, The Final Visions of Daniel Brinkley. At the very end came a 13th vision. I don't know where it came from. I didn't see a being of light bring it forward in a box, nor did I see one take it away. The vision was in many ways the most important of all because it summed up everything I had seen in the 12 boxes. Through telepathy, I could hear a being say, if you follow what you have been taught and keep living the same way you have lived the last 30 years, all of this will surely be upon you. If you change, you can avoid the coming war. Scenes from a horrible world war accompanied this message. Scenes from World War III came to life before me. I was in 100 places at once, from deserts to forests, and saw a world filled with fighting and chaos. Somehow, it was clear that this was the final war, an Armageddon, if you will. It was caused by fear. In one of the most puzzling visions of all, I saw an army of women in black robes and veils marching through a European city. Quote, the fear these people are feeling is an unnecessary one, said the being of light, but it is a fear so great that humans will give up all freedoms in the name of safety. I also saw scenes that were not of war, including many visions of natural disasters in parts of the world that had once been fertile, with wheat. I saw parched deserts with furrowed fields that farmers had given up on. In other parts of the world, torrential rainstorms had gouged out the earth, eating away topsoil and creating rivers of thick, dark mud. People were starving in this vision. They were begging for food on the streets, holding out bowls and cups and even their hands in hopes that somebody or something would offer them a scrap to eat. In some of the pictures, people had given up or were too weak to beg and were curled on the ground waiting for the gift of death. I saw civil wars breaking out in Central and South America and the rise of socialist governments in all of these countries before the year 2000. As these wars intensified, millions of refugees streamed across the U.S. border, looking for a new life in North America. Nothing we did could stop the immigrants. They were driven by fear of death and loss of confidence in God. I saw millions of people streaming north out of El Salvador and Nicaragua and more millions crossing the Rio Grande into Texas. There were so many of them that we had to line the border with troops and force them back across the river. The Mexican economy was broken by these refugees and collapsed under the strain. Is that accurate, Daniel?
0: And 21 years old, you're reading something, Art, and someone who's just done this, I mean, they've written it better than I wrote it in the book, whoever said this to you, but you are reading a statement that is literally 22 years old.
1: Mm.
0: Oh, and I can, as you go through each, this bourbon was for me to grow. I had separated from my heart and my mind. It was for me to grow. And what I never anticipated, because I'm always trying to figure this stuff out because it's happening to me, I never anticipated so many people to come to my aid, so much love to come to my aid. I never could even think that.
1: Let's talk about how this began, this latest thing. What happened, Daniel, and when?
0: Wait, let's finish that art. Can we finish what you were reading for?
1: Well, of course, that's the end of what I have here. But yes, absolutely, go right ahead.
0: Well, it goes on to give us each of those statements at what you're reading now, the women's army. This is something that's 22 years old.
1: I understand.
0: On the front cover of Time magazine about 3 months ago, it had a woman's army of Iranian women training in Iraq to attack Iran.
1: Yep.
0: And these women were dressed in black, Islamic, and they were going to go fight the Iranian government for the rights because of what Afghanistan's are going through right now and what's happening to women there.
1: I saw an army of women in black robes and veils marching through a European city.
0: They were on the cover. Who they are was on the cover of Time magazine, and now they will walk toward the Balkans. This is what as I watch it, this next place that'll happen is what's happening in the Balkans, and what's happening there right now in Sarajevo and all of that, that's gone nowhere. It's festering. It's a battle of religions. And as each discovers more and more about what's going on in these trials, then there's the next trouble spot. And
1: oh, of course. The moment we leave, Daniel, they're going to be back at the killing each other.
0: And they've been doing it in 1,000 years, but now those ladies are Muslim, and they will go fight for their sisters. And that's a European city. 22 years ago, when this vision came in the first near-death experience, I didn't have any idea what most of this stuff was. But I could remember it because it would go over and over in my mind it'd drive me crazy. So I started putting them down.
1: Sure.
0: And I would write what I would see as the vision. This is while I was in the near-death experience. And after it was over, because I'd just lie there, I could float back to it and keep remembering. Well, I make people a layout of where we go to about 2004, because that's as long as I figured I would be here, because I don't exist in it. Everything else, I have a way to not only see it, but discover how I fit into it or where I am in it.
1: So you think you know when you're going to die?
0: Oh, sure. I mean, they give me pretty much, I pretty much go through a lot of stuff knowing what it's all about. And, you know, sometimes I push myself too far, and other times because I want to achieve what I want to achieve based on knowing I don't die and knowing I've had my panoramic life reviews, and that I am without any question, you do not die. It does not happen. And anybody who tells you that it does is a liar. It just doesn't happen. And so then to get that in the minds of everybody in my age group and a little older than me and maybe a little younger, but I just talk to my age group because they're looking the same as I'm looking. And as I watched all this stuff happen, I have used it as a guideline for something that I saw when I was dead. Nothing you were reading is newer than 22 years old,
1: mm-hmm.
0: but it's come true all the way down to the chip. When I said this in 1975 and 76 and 77 and 78, like everybody around me, I listen to my dad, he makes faces at me because I'm like a broken record. He's been hearing it for, you know, so many years. And this chip technology and how the brain would grow on a chip and the chip would be implanted and encode your information in it and they could control your moods and, not they, but the system put it in place and
1: it's all coming true.
0: Yeah, I have copies of the reports on it. I mean,
1: I know.
0: But this 22 years ago.
1: I know. And so it was written by you then. So nobody can contest that.
0: Oh, couldn't, you know, there's no chance.
1: No, that's what's right.
0: You know, there's 1,000 people and more scraps of paper and the dates and what I pile Daniel, that stuff in all those boxes.
1: Daniel, that was so severe, what I read. Is there anything that has occurred between then and now that has caused you to change your mind about the ultimate prophecies?
0: Yes.
1: Okay.
0: And I knew it would come. I mean, when I went through this last experience, and I don't want to get there quite yet, but when I went through this last experience, I discovered something. I discovered something about myself, and I discovered something about the whole framework of what I'm trying to do and what we're all trying to do, but also a way to achieve it faster. I mean, this is some really good stuff. And I'm still growing in it, Art. You know, I study it and think about it every day. Because we talk so much and we're close friends. Well, I'm close friends with everybody who's listening. I'm just 47 years old and out here and growing in it. But when you know you don't die, you got to find something to do with your time.
1: Sure.
0: And I think people who listen to Art Bell are doing that. You know, that's what I think. And so when you hit this place, where you're growing, and it's because you're in immense pain, and they're drilling holes in your head, and, you know, having seizures, but the seizure had its place, too. I mean, it taught me, and what I learned from it, and how to look at myself, is the most important aspects of what it is about. But how I kept myself sane when I wanted it to go away through these 22 years, what the visions were, what I was told to do, the centers, hospice work, all these things I said for those years, I have done them. And it's witnessed, you know, you talk to the people. But this last time, I'm growing. Give me back a freedom that I didn't think I had. And they drill that hole on the exact same time and date. And what does that tell me? I mean, what would it tell me if it wasn't happening to me?
1: All right. Well, in a sense, you're jumping ahead now. So let us tell them the beginning of what happened to you. In other words, this most recent event. Don't go right to the 17th and the day of surgery, because I was there then. When did it begin? What happened?
0: Well, it began probably in 1989, but.
1: Well, I mean the specific medical downturn that resulted in the surgery. What day did that begin? Do you recall?
0: It probably began in June.
1: In June.
0: Mm-hmm.
1: How do you figure it began?
0: Well, I could tell that something was changing. Something was happening to me, and we still don't know what it is yet, and what causes the Coumadin levels to shift and change, and. Coumadin reacts to everything that you take, and no matter what it is, from an aspirin to the food that you eat, it's a good drug for what it does, but it's very finicky.
1: It comes with a price.
0: Oh, absolutely.
1: Big price.
0: It kills you.
1: All right, Daniel, it kills you ultimately. That's right. All right, hold on, Daniel.
0: In South Carolina.
1: I'm sorry about that. I'm always trying to put you in Georgia.
0: I know.
1: Daniel, I want to get the chronology of this right. You think it began about in June, huh?
0: Yeah. I could tell that something was happening, but, you know, I regulated the... Coumadin is not evil, Art. It's just that it is a peculiar, and the fact that I don't just sit down every day, you know, and stay in one place
1: Sure.
0: You know, just become worthless. I have to move and I have to take care of things like I think. So I'm partly responsible for what it does. But there are things that happen because of Coumadin and whatever it is unique about me, which I'm learning is about being struck by lightning, which they have a new...
1: You've got to test your blood, I think, how frequently and check for the levels of... Coumadin,
0: oh, every couple of days.
1: Every couple of days, right.
0: Every couple of days, because it's gone up. It's gone up back and forth, and I've looked at everything in their study, and I have good doctors looking at it, but here I am. I'm in California, had a lecture to do and to talk about the CIA, which is Compassion in Action, the foundation
1: right.
0: that I set up, and with a lot of help from a lot of people, and to lay it out, because I know that where we're about to go in the future, what the next 6 or 8 years are about based on that. So far, the stuff that I saw in the vision has been true, so I'm going to accept the fact that the rest of it is and how to affect and change that.
1: All right, so you were in California.
0: And I felt weak, really, really weak, like I was going to pass out. But after heart attack and strokes and being struck by lightning, you know, you just kind of overlook that kind of stuff. Like my cardiologist asked me, he said, how in the world did you stand the pain when I think I had a stroke or something like that and it was so painful? I told him that when I fell and hit my head against the wall, it took my mind off of it. So I have to go through that kind of stuff all the time. And so I was at the Veterans Hospital, which is where I want to establish programs for veterans, because there's somebody I feel that I don't want anybody dying alone in this country. And that, you know, the people who know me know that's what I care about. That's what I focus on. And I use every talent and every thought and everything I have to focus on that, because I can grow the fastest from it. Based on that, you have a panoramic life review and what I've learned through 3 near-death experiences. And you can grow the fastest. Sometimes I push it.
1: You push it a lot.
0: Hey.
1: I know you do.
0: Hey.
1: All right, anyway, listen. Let's stick with the chronology here, all right? So
0: I got on an airplane.
1: Yeah.
0: When I got on that airplane to fly home, and I had 2 days at home, and I was making sure I was trying to get Art Bell Brooks out, and keeping in my mind all the responsibilities that, you know, you try to piece together. And I'm trying to create a mind shift in people born between 1940 and 1964 as they face losing their moms and dads. That mind perspective, that paradigm shift, is to search for your spirituality so that you can deal with something that is now in your life. The loss of your mom and dad and brothers and sisters and aunts and uncles, and how to take that and let it be a spiritual growth place, understanding the near-death experience. And I try to do that through CIA and practical application.
1: I know you do. Stick with the story.
0: All right, don't hurt me.
1: Stick with the story.
0: don't hurt me. And so I fly home, and I had a cerebral subdural hematoma. That means a blood vessel blew in my brain. And then when that blood vessel blew in my brain, I thought somebody had driven an ice pick into my head.
1: Where were you when that happened?
0: I was at 35,000 feet.
1: Oh, God. I didn't know that occurred in the airplane.
0: 35,000 feet, and I thought, Art, if I could get off that airplane, the pain at 35 in a pressurized cabin, you cannot. I did not know that there was pain like that that could exist on the face of this earth. And I've been through a lot of pain, Art. You know, I know about pain. Nothing is like it. And you can't see, and your head hurts so bad you want to shoot yourself.
1: Did you remain conscious?
0: I think I did. You know, I just held on. And I didn't know what it was, and I got down, and it released a little bit when I landed in Atlanta. And I didn't want to get on that plane to save my life to fly to Augusta, but I had to do it, because if I didn't do something about whatever this was, I couldn't stand it. I couldn't stand it. So I get home, and I can stand up. By the time I get to my house, I could stand up, you know, 4 minutes, and then I just drop and black out, and then the pain would be so severe. And so I was trying to figure out, either I knew something, I either had an aneurysm or a hematoma, or a tumor has just locked in, and I knew it was one of those three things, and then I knew it was something, I'd blown blood vessel. So I go to I call the doctor, and he says, go get your PTs, and I go up and get my
1: PTs. No, wait a minute. PTs, everybody doesn't know what you're talking about. Your PTs are that's the count you do, right?
0: Yeah, the PT is a blood test.
1: Right.
0: And it determines how fast per second your blood will clot. And then it has a called the IRN, which I don't really know what it stands for, but it's the line measure that you use based on the content of the blood.
1: All right, so you got that test. You went and got the test.
0: And it was, when I got home, I couldn't stand up, and I was talking to my dad, and because I was supposed to go to San Francisco for another program, and I was talking to my dad, and I couldn't stand up when I got back, and I couldn't focus, and I began to have chest pains, and my head was hurting. And when the doctor called me straight back, and he said, you're as good as dead.
1: Yeah, I know. I talked to the doctor, actually. I was involved for several days. I mean, they admitted you to the hospital with a diagnosis of an aneurysm at that point, didn't they?
0: All right.
1: They said it was, in other words, you had burst a blood vessel in your brain. You were bleeding. There was pressure building. I recall talking to your doctor. In other words, the blood, you were just bleeding in the brain, and the blood was beginning to put pressure on your brain.
0: Well, on my way to the hospital, I blew a second one, remember?
1: Yeah.
0: Remember, I'd blown that first one coming in from San Francisco, and I couldn't take it. And then on the way to Charleston, I put myself in those trances that I've learned to find when that much pain, and I blew another one when I got to the, by the time I got to the hospital. So I had blood filling up the whole right side of my head and just crushing my brain. And there is no pain like the brain. I never realized that it floats in that liquid, and in between each layer of it, there is a liquid, and it stays stabilized, and it's equilibrium, and I'm just never, because my head's so hard in a lot of psychological and a lot of physiological ways, that I never thought about it. But I was in so much pain when they got me to the emergency room. I had a prothymic count of like 45, which is, you know, it's there is no coagulation, and it's so thin.
1: It's like water.
0: Yeah.
1: It's like water.
0: It's not creating enough pressure to pump through it. And since I had an open heart surgery, the biggest problem that they were worried about is when you have this, your brain clots. And when your brain clots, those clots move through the bloodstream. And if they get into my valve, it kills me right off the bat. I'm dead. So how many clots are forming in my brain from these hematomas? And how much pressure, and then...
1: The real rock in the hard place. In other words, here you are bleeding to death in your own brain, and they're having to clot it, they're having to stop that bleeding, and the very stopping of the bleeding is causing clots, according to your doctor.
0: And the fact that the way you stop bleeding is clotting the blood, which is what you can't do to mine, because I have a mechanical heart valve.
1: Right.
0: So I'm in the emergency room, and they're having a really, you know, what do you do? Do you crack his skull open? And, you know, these are the choices. Crack his skull open and peel it back at the same time. Crack his chest open and to massage his heart or to block clots or put a laser in to block the clots.
1: Actually, your doctor at that point was telling me that he was going to open your chest and open it to your heart and then open your head, drain your head, watch for the clots to pass. And when they did and they stopped your heart, he would have your heart there immediately available to try and move these clots through it manually.
0: Yep.
1: That was what you were facing.
0: Yeah, that's, you know, and what would happen if we did that? I would die. I mean, you're not going to crack a guy's chest open and massage his heart and cut his skull away and drain off blood, putting the pressure on it, and then try to cauterize those other things. And who knows what that was, because at 45, and I was in deep trouble. I mean, you know, that they didn't know what to do. You couldn't
1: do I was calling you. I remember I was calling you like every day and trying to talk to you when you were conscious. And I kept asking, do you want me to come? And you kept saying, no,
0: a few days, no.
1: And then you said, well, maybe.
0: I knew where I was, Art. I mean, I was lying there in some more pain than I thought that was possible. They're telling me that my brain is blowing blood vessels, not that it had.
1: Yeah.
0: It's blowing them.
1: Yeah.
0: Because I blew those two and my brain was just pouring blood. They couldn't stop the bleeding because it would cause coagulation, which would cause clotting, which would kill me in my heart. And they were dumping heparin in me and all kinds of thinners in me, and that was holding me on. But the pain of the brain and what was going on, I couldn't handle it.
1: Well, I'll tell you now. Because I can tell you now, and I really haven't. I was talking to people, of course, all around you. I won't name them. You know who they are. And those people told me that you weren't going to make it, Daniel.
0: I didn't think it was, Art.
1: That was a critical day. You know the people I'm talking about. And
0: my dad, You know, I mean, all my relatives, my brothers, my sisters, my closest friends.
1: Yeah, I really wasn't going to.
0: Well, I don't mind telling them. We were all there.
1: I always talked to all those people, including the doctor and the nurses, and everybody was of the same opinion. Your chances were pretty near zero. And that was the day you called me and said,
0: well, Art, you better come on over.
1: Yeah, I guess.
0: You know, Art, don't be sad about it. I said, well, Art, you and Ramona better come on over because, you know, I don't think I'm going to make it through this one.
1: Yeah, time to go.
0: I thought I was happy about it because I couldn't stand it another day. I had to have the surgery, which would all of a sudden start this chain of action of events. And if something went wrong during the surgery, having to crack my chest open. So I called my dad and I got my closest friends, the people that have been with me and helped me for years and struggle with me as I've gone through these near-death experiences. And I've tried to do what I believe was right in the course of what I saw. And here I was again, being the people I'm trying most to help. I was on a ward of cardio neuro problems.
1: Yeah.
0: And this is where you're either in emergency and intensive care, which I spent about 16 days in there. And then in this place where people were so, the despair was so enormous. And I didn't have despair. I just dealt with the pain. And as you were there, you know, it was more pain than I could handle. But I can handle it because I'm not afraid of dying. We don't die. And I knew we didn't. And I was thinking in my mind, here I go again. But this time, the odds are stacked too much for me to survive it, so.
1: You and I talked about opening up your chest.
0: Yeah, and we concluded very quickly. We weren't going to do it.
1: I said, Daniel, I don't think you're going to make it through that.
0: Yep.
1: Too much trauma. I mean, the risk is obviously the clots let go and they can't get to your heart in time and you're gone. And it's a tough choice to make, but I advised you. You thought the same thing.
0: Yeah.
1: Don't do it. Don't let them open your chest.
0: I would be dead now.
1: So the critical moment came. The doctor said, all right, we'll try it. We're going to drill some holes in his head. We're going to relieve the pressure. We're
0: going to
1: try to relieve the pressure and hope the clots don't let go.
0: Yeah, we'll put shunts in there. Remember when they put those shunts in there so it would drain?
1: Yeah, we've got pictures. That's what I said on the website. If people want to go up there right now, just it's the first item. Danyan's photographs in the gallery. Click on that and scroll down and then click on the photographs and you'll see actually the bags with the blood that was coming from these shunts that were put in his head. And nobody...
0: These are true stories, everybody.
1: Oh, yeah.
0: These three stories that we're telling and I write about in Saved by the Light and at Peace in the Light and what I'm trying to do with the CIA and what I care about the people on Art Bell. These are true stories. Happens to a guy not from India. Happens to a guy from South Carolina who you're talking to this morning. That, what we're talking about is who we all are, Art. What's happening to me doesn't make me unique. Somehow, I'm stupid enough to put myself in a place where I have to learn it the hard way. And second, I have ability to remember what happened to me.
1: When I remember telling you and talking to you the night we said, virtually said goodbye, it was the night before the operation. I remember telling you, Danian, you know, cosmically, we're all here for just a little blink anyway. And
0: yeah.
1: If I'm here for another 20 or 30 years and you go tomorrow morning, we're going to be seeing each other real quick anyhow.
0: Absolutely, Art. I think that's what we're talking about to everybody tonight. Hey, everybody, it doesn't happen. And here comes the holidays, and here comes your New Year's resolutions, and here comes thinking back through your life as you do the Yuletide and Auld Lang Syne. Well, Auld Lang Syne this. Let this radio show and let this part that we're doing now be a part where your New Year's resolution is to explore the fact that you do not die and stabilize the fact that you are a mighty and powerful spiritual being. And that you have the ability to move in multi-levels of consciousness over on the other side, but also discovered that you live and function in multi-consciousnesses right now. And resolve yourself that be your New Year's resolution. And then I'll give the number to the CIA and call them to give you some information and start really working on the use of what Art and I are talking about. That's what I wish for everybody in this and the new year. And thanks for letting me get that.
1: I remember that you were in so much pain that you told me one or two things has to happen now. Either I have to die or this pressure has to be relieved. There was no middle ground.
0: I was making the decision on the surgery. You and I was glad that you were there. My dad, because I'd given him all the powers of attorney and everything. I mean, you know, this was a real...
1: Oh, yeah. All the final papers were getting made out. Sure.
0: Yeah, I had to do it all and what to do with my life and my little stuff I have and what I'd hope for, you know, the centers and fulfilling my visions and my work and all that stuff. You were there. It's like, you know, it was really happening. It's not a dime novel. And
1: no.
0: It was good to have you there because you drew from the experience of everybody you have and you drew from a good friend, Art Bell, just like Ramona. Ramona and T in there helped me a lot.
1: All I could think of was to have people pray for you. And Danion, you know, you and I, we may be a little different because I haven't been where you've been. I haven't died. I haven't seen all of this, and I must tell you, Danion, I have this hard-headed, idiotic thing that things that I haven't experienced, I haven't touched, I can't prove, I can't know for 100%, 100%, with 100% surety. I don't know these things that you know, but I know I believe, that there is power in prayer. There is actually power in prayer. Scientists are now proving it.
0: There's absolutely no doubt. What I discovered, more than, I mean, anything that came from the near-death experience, yes, as we sat there that night, Art, and we talked it through as friends because we've become good friends, and you saw what I was going through. I could not handle it. I could not take it anymore. It was too much. And I had to face that surgery and face my heart and face those levels and what any of 15 factors could kill me. And it could get worse. And then the next morning, you know, when we hugged and I had my family and my people I care about and have helped me around me. And, you know, I usually stay by myself when I'm that sick. I don't let people come around me.
1: Oh, that is for sure. In fact, we'll tell them more about it. Danion, hold on for a second. We're coming toward the top of the hour. Rest a little bit. This is something that I played during those times because I didn't think Danion was going to make it. I really didn't. But there was prayer. There was hope that things would get better.

0: strange year this year. And what we're talking about now is one of the highlights, lowlights of the year, however you want to look at it. Daniel knows a great deal more that has occurred to me during this year. At any rate, there he was in intensive care, not conscious, and then you began to go through convulsions. And there's a big story to be told here, Daniel, that you haven't even really told me about the time, this time when you were in the netherworld again.
1: And I'm still processing it too, Art. Remember that. This is, we're only talking about September the 17th.
0: Yeah, that was an interesting date. The date of the operation when the doctors finally decided they were going to do their thing. September 17th. What is the interesting aspect of that date?
1: September the 17th, on a Wednesday afternoon at 7:05 p.m., I was struck by lightning. On September the 17th, on Wednesday afternoon, 22 years later, I had brain surgery, and at the exact spot on the left-hand side of my head where the lightning went in and went through my body, they drilled a hole in my skull and hooked a drain to it. And in my front temple, they drilled another hole. I don't honestly understand all of what it means, Art. I had everybody do charts and stuff, and it's some pretty remarkable stuff. I mean, you know, you got a copy of that transparent, of that astrological that reversed it. I think that what it really means to me is that there was a real orderly fashion in the completion of a period or an era, and that symbolized it, that and on the right-hand side, it was released, because it made me change it, if it's true, what shall we do, the book that I'm writing. It changed everything about it, like literally threw the book out of the window and put a whole new place in, because just before I went into this surgery, for those early days, when we first started talking and people started praying for me, at night, during these shows, at night, the pressure would release. It wouldn't be as intense, and I was noticing it. I didn't know everybody was praying for me, Art. I was lying in that bed where you knew I was, and had been there for 25 days and 16 days in intensive care, and then enough needles, and hadn't slept, and the pain was so horrendous, and my brain, and I couldn't see, and I would listen to Stephen Halpern music for 10 hours a day. And I would wear those earplugs and stay inside and fight it, because I was drifting in levels of consciousness.
0: You're the only person I know who can heal. Well, you really are the only person I know who can heal himself. And he does that for hours and hours and hours on end. He somehow, can you explain it? You go inside yourself.
1: I leave
0: myself.
1: You've
0: got hemorrhaging in your brain, and you leave yourself, and how... Is there a way you can put to words the process you do to go to work on yourself?
1: Well, I'm working on... See, I've never ever thought about teaching it, Art, until now. I mean, so I always just... I move inward. I pace my breath, and I shut off so that I'm only hearing my breath move in and out of my body, like my body's a hollow vessel. When you listen to your breath with your fingers in your ears, are you... put a way that you can listen to breathing, like shielding. I use eye pillows and things. When you start to breathe in and out in the hollowness, like breathing all the way to your toes and breathing all the way out, as you hear the hollowness of the body in the breath, at least it sounds like that. And then I begin a system where I set a value. I can't deal with the pain. And thing, I learned it in the first near-death experience, because being electrocuted is more painful. I thought it was the most painful thing I'd ever experienced until this last one. So they call it lying in state and stuff like that. And I take music therapy, aromatherapy, and color therapy. And I activate my spiritual senses, the auric senses that we have. And I never knew anybody had one of these until I was floating above myself, watching Tommy and Sandy 22 years before work on me. And they had these beautiful, colorful, rays around them. They had energy bodies. And I was always wondering why I didn't have one as they were working on me, but that's the me that's here now. That's the part, that's the spiritual part.
0: Is there, though, a way you can, in other words, you had a specific terrible thing that was occurring to you. You were bleeding in your brain. Do you actually visualize what's occurring in your brain and go to work on that mentally?
1: Yeah, once I'm out of the body. See, once I get out of the body, then it can heal itself because I'm not in there thinking so much. I don't have that mind-brain system working to, like, you know, stress is caused by how you think and what you're eating. And once you move outside of the body, it begins an automatic system of drawing from the spiritual realm, from the nutrition in your body, and from the thoughts. And what I do is focus on the whole self.
0: Because I know there were long periods of time that you wouldn't let anybody near, and you just did that. You were just inside yourself. The nurses said it, your family said it, the doctor said it.
1: 10 hours a day.
0: 10 hours a day, yeah.
1: And then six hours with earplugs. And that's how I went for 28 days. We are spiritual beings, Art. And there are ways at which to move totally outside of it that are not marvels or miracles to me. It's preservation that caused me to develop the intuitive natures, the natures to move outside of the body, the natures to perceive and feel where other people are. These things are possible for everybody to learn how to do it, and I wouldn't say it if that wasn't true. And if I can do it, anybody can do it. Trust me on it. And they don't have to die to do it. They just have to follow the system, and it's the value. The real reason, and I learned this from the Panoramic Life Review in the near-death experience, the real reason is the why you do what you do, not what you do, but why you do it that begins a measure of you and your focal point in this world. And having to being able to clarify those allows you to open up and access those other levels.
0: What can you tell us of the spiritual time that did occur during this last experience?
1: Well, way to watch in this surgery, I was experiencing these levels and I was writing them down. When I got out of through all of this, I could match when your peer groups and the Unity Church and the people's organizations all over the world that were praying to keep me alive. And I never realized that I had worked so hard for so many years, Art, to bring these visions and this work that I write about in Saved and at Peace to fruition. And I'd worked so hard, and I had lost where my mind connected to my heart, and I began to think too much about how I had to get it done, because we are now in that time that they talk about. A whole new revolution of thought will come this year. I mean, it will come.
0: Something's pending.
1: Yeah, well, you and I are part of trying to help bring it out in the cruise with visions. There lies a secret and a part of so much connected with everything from China to the Yucatan, to Egypt, to the mounds in America, everything about the pyramids. And, you know, that's important. This will happen this year. These things, we will begin to change. No matter what, with what we will learn in the next year and a half about ourselves, about where we came from, what our true origins are, but it doesn't change our spiritual self and how to stabilize that. And this is coming. And so when I had this, when he put me under, when they took me in the room, and I was talking to Mike, my surgeon, who is a really good friend, and, you know, you were there, and he put me in, and everybody was worried about it. The cardiologist was there. You know, everybody was worried about it because how do you come through it if something happens and you break my skull open and you split my chest open? And I told them not to do it, but, you know, they weren't going to listen to that too much. And then they drilled these holes in my, they put me this anesthesia, and they drilled these holes in my head. And at the moment when they roll my head over, I'm out of my body. I'm there. I'm watching it again. I'm listening to them talk, and they were really good and really efficient, and I was watching this guy who was helping Mike do the surgery, how efficient he was at moving my head and rolling my shoulder, and how organized they were and how really well they were doing it, and the two other assistants, and I'm watching it. But I'm in a level of consciousness that I am not like like I'm far away, like the first two. I'm here, and I'm not traveling far.
2: Mm-hmm.
1: Okay? Then as he drills this second hole, I begin to move into places where I moved through the tunnel, but I became the light when the tunnel came to the end. Instead of going to a light, it was like I was lighting it up. I was comfortable with the place, but it had a warmness and a gentleness to it, but it wasn't like I was going to be there. It wasn't like the first two times when, I was going to be there. And I didn't move deep into it. It wasn't a deep experience. I saw the beings in the distance. And then I'm back, and I'm in the recovery room.
0: Yeah, I remember, Dan, in some things, I remember when you were not really conscious, and I was next to your bed with some others, one or two others, I think, with Ramona and one other person, and you were talking about masters, and you were talking about people in white robes.
1: Yeah, they were everywhere. They didn't come back again. See, there they were, like whole legions. And I'm watching it, and it was as though there was a certain amount of accomplishment or a certain amount of pride, and there was a certain distance traveled, you know, and as I'm glimpsing a panorama of the things that some of them I recognized, but a lot of them I didn't, that had occurred. And it was as though it was a brief moment of a celebration, kind of, you know, I'd hate to say, I don't know how to describe it yet, Art. I don't know how to describe it because I don't remember seeing you on any level.
0: I'm sure you don't. Oh, you weren't conscious.
1: Okay, well, that doesn't mean I wasn't conscious. Listen, in near-death experiences, you are conscious.
0: Not in the sense, yeah, I understand. No, not, but believe me, look, folks, trust me, go up to my website and look at those photographs. During that period of time, he was not conscious, period. But you were...
1: describing what I was seeing.
0: You were.
1: That's great. See, I didn't know that, Art. Thanks. I mean, these things, because I'm aware of what was happening with me, not what people were seeing. And that was going on the whole time, and it wasn't like a normal near-death experience. It was like a gathering of some kind.
0: Yeah.
1: And like it was, we had assembled, and we had taken a look at the distance traveled, and where we stood, and, you know, what had to get done, and what would be the next part. And I'm trying to write that down. I mean, I'll bring that out. I'll be able to tell it in a couple of, you have to find words to piece that together, because it's taken me years to find the language. And I know a lot of what it is. Does that make sense?
0: It does. I think you'll break it down when you get to write about it.
1: It's 2 months ago.
0: Yep.
1: It's not a million years ago. It's 2 months ago. But here's what was the neatest thing. When I came back into recovery, and after recovery, and I looked at all this, you know, I was thinking about, okay, is this hallucination? And I'm like everybody else. I'm like you aren't, regardless. There are things that happen in the brain and chemistry and things that happen, but I've been through so much, I know how to set a standard so I can watch it. As I'm watching this, I know it's not hallucination. And as I come back and I recover and I'm in the room, I could see a blue and silver light in the room. And then it would turn golden. And it wasn't some great dark color, but I could see it in the room. And I would think about it and look at it from different perspectives because the pain would reduce. And as I would relax and bathe in it each night, as I would bathe in it, I would become aware that there was more than one of me, multidimensional, that there is more than one of me functioning on different levels of consciousness as actively as I'm functioning here. And I kept trying to figure out how could this happen? people's prayers, Art, while I was recovering and going through near-death experiences and always, you know, having a near-death experience and then going through what you saw me going through, you get yourself in a world of, you know, it's not a very, it's a wondrous place, but it gets complicated when you're trying to understand your spiritual, emotional self and the what you see with these massive beings of masters and great teachers and where a host had gathered, and I was there gathering too. It was though from the 22nd, I mean from September the 17th at 7:05 p.m. and struck by the lightning to September the 17th and 1977, having brain surgery exactly where that lightning in, it had entered my head or just on the opposite side. I had come to the gathering. I had come to where we were looking at it, and I don't feel like I'm anything special in it, but I know that's what it was. And this, the time now is set. And as we look at the 30 years and the things that we were talking about earlier in the prediction, they're setting themselves rapidly.
0: All right, they're setting themselves rapidly. Your predictions were very dire. I read them earlier.
1: Some of them were pretty good now, aren't
0: they? Not only have they come true, the majority of them have come true. We're in the end stages, Daniel. Look, you know the book I wrote.
1: The Quickening is terrific. It covers what I'm describing.
0: All right, there's a lot of news going on right now. We've got I could tick it off. You know, we've got right now in Hong Kong a species jump of a new deadly flu from birds to human beings, and now transmissible apparently from humans to humans. We've got, they had a big argument about frogs.
1: Oh, I'll probably get that for sure.
0: Yeah, we had frogs, Danian, with legs more than they had to have, eyes in their throats, horrible things, deformities. People said, oh, it's not UV radiation. Well, wrong. Yes, it is. It is. We've got dolphins now coming down with deadly cancers. We've got simple-celled organisms in the Antarctic beginning to show actual DNA change, which is really scary. We've got the breakup of ice caps down there, ice flows that are in entire ice flows that are breaking off. We have a lot of environmental things going on. We are moving toward an event. We are moving toward
1: something. Isn't it exciting?
0: I don't know, Danian.
1: Oh, Art, it's exciting. I wouldn't have. Why I fought to come back, when you live 22 years, and no matter what it is, and you believe in something, and I believed in this, and a lot of times the only thing that I had to hang on was that stuff kept coming true. It would keep coming true. And remember, I went 4 years before the first thing that I saw in that first ninth division ever come true. I went 4 years. It almost had gone away. You know, I said, well, it was just something that happened. In 4 years, it started coming true. Well, these things are going to occur. The earth changes. We are affecting it somewhat, but she's growing the same way that we're growing. What we have to look in our place is we chose to be here. I know this, Art. We choose to come here, and we're chosen to come here. And we come per breath. We breathe in and we breathe out. And there's so many techniques I've learned about breathing because I have observed what you are and who you are when you're not doing that. And being a hospice volunteer for 19 years, I've been around people dealing with the nature of the last breath, and you know, it's part of the training in the CIA, and it's written about in both the books, and I'll carry it even further in this next book because I learned about myself. We are capable in our collective consciousness. Now, this is the most important thing I learned, and we call it prayer, contemplation, meditation, concentration, and prayer. Prayer adds a divine spark to it. But we are capable of collectively thinking for the love of someone or what they brought into our lives and changing it.
0: You believe we can stop it?
1: I believe so now because we kept me alive. The love of those people out there who prayed, who put their power, who put their times as they stand where they're working, or
0: they can do, if they apply that.
1: They did it, Art.
0: All right, Daniel, hold on. We're going to break here. Bottom of the hour. Daniel Brinkley is my guest. I'm Art Bell. This is Coast to Coast AM.

Sort of an interesting side note, and I want to ask Danyan about it. A few days ago on the program, Danyan, I had somebody who called who said that he did progressive hypnotherapy, and that means simply taking people either forward or reverse in time. And he had found that people were able to sign their name. He would ask them to sign their name. And in every case, they could, under hypnosis, progress forward.

0: as they herd sheep and as they line the border with the military and they reinforce the patrol, because millions of people are now coming across that border. And it's going to get, it'll get even worse than that. They're going to keep coming. And it'll destabilize in Mexico, and the Central American countries will begin to destabilize. It's just like what whoever wrote that piece was. This is all happening. But this is also the greatest time of enlightenment. I don't focus on all that stuff. Yes, it's coming, because I was going to go to Egypt. You know how much I care about Egypt? And they're over there shooting us.
1: I know you have an orphanage, I believe.
0: Yeah, an orphanage there and in Peru. VITA, a very fine organization, if anyone's interested. VITA is a very fine organization. But I support because I want to learn and grow. And too many of the predictions come true. And through this power of prayer, see, Art, this is the time, everybody that's listening, what I learned from this last experience is we really are where we think we are. We're great and powerful spiritual beings. We're on a mission. We're the best there is. We have the potential. As this world changes, and it's changing because this is what it's supposed to do, it's not anything focused on us. It's growing, and the banking establishment, and we just took and created $68 billion to bail out the Pacific Rim countries, and another $60 billion to bail out Korea, and they're going to war with South Korea and North Korea. And that money was just created. They just invented that money from nowhere to stabilize these countries. And look where Tokyo is with 90% devaluation in real estate. And I write about it. This is 22 years ago. Yeah, here it is. Just like as you see in the quickening. Well, here it is. What do we do? Do we run to the highlands? No.
1: If it's true, what shall we do?
0: You got it. I mean, when I came back after that and I entered those levels, I knew I was even greater than I even think that I could possibly be. And it's learning about that now. But it's really learning about applying all this stuff to everyday life out here among people going and looking for the same things that I'm looking for, that I found them. And at least a way that I can measure to see how it works and to watch the future and to be able to make a plan in these changing and wondrous times. But by the time 2004 gets here, and I say that the round off product would be 2012 to 2013. I mean, that's what I wrote all this down, you know. And I never knew about the Mayans, know anything about them in 1975, and I wouldn't care. There were some Indians somewhere in Central America, and that's how I thought about that. And then all of a sudden, their time, it's the same timetable, except mine's maybe a little further than that.
1: Well, they're all similar. Danny, and tomorrow night I'm going to interview Robert Ghostwolf, Native American.
0: Wonderful person.
1: Wonderful person, yes. I interviewed recently Father Malachi Martin.
0: All right.
1: I've interviewed remote viewers. I've interviewed Daniel Brinkley and people like him. I've interviewed people from every discipline you can imagine, Daniel, and, you know, they all come at it from sort of a different perspective, but the story, in the end, is just about the same. We're about to go through a big change. Now, there's
0: lots... It's going to be fun.
1: There are... Well, yeah. There are some people, Daniel, who paint a very bleak, dark picture about what's going to occur with regard to earth changes and more, and there are others who take a more spiritual perspective on what's going to occur, and that's you. But through this change, Daniel, there are going to be a lot of people who are going to pass.
0: Oh, absolutely. Mm-hmm. Absolutely. And knowing that, because it's this time, then the more you know about death, the less you will fear it.
1: Precisely.
0: And, I mean, that's my whole, you know, it's what I'm trying to do.
1: So whether it's somebody laying in bed listening to this tonight with a fatal tumor or cancer, or it's somebody looking ahead toward these changes, the net effect is the same. We're all going to die.
0: Oh, but we can do so much about it in between that time. The power of prayer. the first thing I'd like to

0: to everyone you just described, I love you very, very much, and I know what you're going through. I don't need to feel your pain, but I know what you're going through. And we have an opportunity, whether we have tumors or whether we're going to be washed away by a stream or a thunderstorm or a volcano or, you know, somebody setting off a nuclear weapon or something somebody brought in the food system from some country that kills us by the millions.
1: Yep.
0: We have the power of collectively joining together certain times at certain places and putting our energy through what I call prayer, because it gives it that whole quality. And we can focus on any issue and we can change it. And I know that for sure, because it saved my life.
1: I believe it, Daniel.
0: I do too.
1: You know what, though? Daniel, I don't understand it. I believe in the power of prayer because it's real, because you can literally document it. I mean, you actually document it.
0: Well, like Larry Dossey's written two books, 435 research paradigms, but that never meant much to me until I'm lying in that bed. I come through that surgery. I'm experiencing this love. I'm experiencing it, and it's keeping me alive. And not only is it keeping me alive, it is allowing me to enter more refined levels of consciousness and energies that I could see multidimensional natures of myself, which wasn't past and future. It was right then, happening then. I still don't understand it, Art.
1: One of the most brilliant men that I know, Daniel, along with you, is a man named Dr. Michio Kaku. He's a physicist at New York City University, and I interview him frequently. He is probably the next Carl Sagan. He's a man capable of explaining a very, very difficult scientific theory in words that, you know, all of us can understand. And he believes firmly, without a doubt, in a multi-dimensional universe, many dimensions, 10 or more dimensions in our universe, simultaneous timelines going on.
0: I can swear there's 4. I can't say there's 10, Art, but I can swear there's 4 of them, because the combination of what I was going through in my mental physical self in the near-death experience and drilling holes in my head, which are the two extremes, which really makes sense for a fool like me. And then what's keeping me alive is rat poison, okay? And then all of a sudden, by people who are giving me something that they think, that they believe I gave to them, a certain kind of love, whatever how greatness that is, what goes around comes around, to save my life. But it expanded my consciousness by letting me see at least these 4 other worlds. I know they exist. It begins to help explain so much stuff that creates stress, like...
1: It does.
0: Do you
1: think, Daniel, that you understand the nature of them? In other words, here we are racing toward this event in this present timeline that we're all living in.
0: A series of events, not... I don't...
1: Even a series of events. Yeah. Racing toward whatever in the hell's going to happen.
0: Realization.
1: In this timeline, but is there some other dimension where something else is going on? Is the timeline and event coming in this timeline inevitable, locked in? And at the same time, is there a peaceful dimension elsewhere where all of this will not occur?
0: Absolutely. And it all works through us. It all works through us, and I don't pin me down to this, Art, but because I'm studying it.
1: Still trying to work it out yourself.
0: Oh, God, listen. After I became aware of this place, and I haven't words yet, but there's 4 dimensions, and it understands how it focuses in each level of consciousness that we're all working in. I mean, it's psychobabble in these early days.
1: Yeah.
0: But then think of this.
1: There's a lot of people... Daniel, let me interrupt. There's a lot of people out there right now that will sit there and say, man, what a bunch of psychobabble, and they're not listening all the way. Or, I can even understand how they feel.
0: Me too.
1: That it's psychobabble, but it's not.
0: I swear it's not, Art. And not only that, I've been them. I mean, hey, guys, I've been that. I am you. But I have to look at it because it happened to me. I didn't read any of these three things in a comic book. I didn't watch it at the movies. These things happened to me and cost me hundreds of thousands of dollars. And it has to benefit everybody that cared about me and that I care about them. And through Art Bell shows how I get to do that. Tell people that I love them and care about them because they saved my life and gave me a dimension, a way to look that not only I can see it as I try to understand it, but I can figure out a way to do something about it, to intermingle those energies and change through love, through prayer, and us working and focusing on it and becoming aware of death, because it's going to happen around us in a lot of different ways and a lot of surprising ways to destabilize our spiritual understanding of ourselves, then that must be put into place first and foremost. And the only way that you can do it and not be attached to some kind of dogma is through the death experience, the near-death experience. It's not the only way, but it's one of the ways. And to be able to change a whole paradigm and move spirituality to mainstream, to where people in 1940 to 1964 and those a little older than that who are losing people.
1: How do we do that? How do we do that in a world so consumed with itself? So much danger, with so much going on around it. People are so busy just trying to survive every day, getting to work, Daniel, making a living, trying to take care of their kids. They barely have time to consider any sort of spiritual anything. To them, it's, you know, a million miles away.
0: Think about this, Art. Let them get struck by lightning. Let them have open heart surgery. And let them have a brain surgery.
1: Yeah.
0: And they better figure out how to find this time, Bubba.
1: There's got to be an easier way, Dan.
0: It is to look at understanding death. Art, when in the course, let's finish this story so I can back through it.
1: All right.
0: We are only at the place where I'm out of surgery, where I come out of surgery, I'm struggling through these levels, I'm talking what you're hearing me say, and I don't know where I am to you, but I'm watching this gathering. Then I come back after surgery, they put me in intensive care, and as I sit there for 2 days, I blew another one. I had a third subdural hematoma.
1: Right.
0: And it burst in my eye, just above my eye, in my frontal lobe. And about 13 hours after that, I had a cerebral seizure. You know, and you remember that one.
1: Of course.
0: Hitting the walls and jerking tubes out of my head and watching all that stuff going on and not knowing where I was as I went from the most spiritual realm I had ever seen and a multidimensional psychology watching it. And then I had a seizure, which you don't live through. You don't live through them. And through each of those events, what I learned from the seizure, which is always I've heard doctors describe what they thought the near-death experience was. Frontal lobe seizure, temporal lobe seizure, oxygen brain deprivation, endorphin releases, peptide bonds breaking down,
1: yep.
0: So much stuff. I got to see in the first part of the seizure exactly what they were talking about. That stuff that they're describing, they're doing a pretty good job when they are looking at their understanding of chemistry and what happens. Because I saw in a seizure where you see the tunnel and you have a life review where, you know, your life passes before you, because that stuff happens in a seizure. It has nothing to do with what happens in a near-death experience. And then I went to 1969, and I wouldn't leave 1969. And because it was the place that my brain and myself took refuge, and it overpowered my spiritual place. And I watched this. I was privy because so much love was coming to me from people's prayers. The level at which I was surviving and observing the near-death experience was so superior to anything I'd ever experienced that that's why I tell people thank you from the bottom of my heart.
1: I know. I remember you calling day after day and saying, I can feel it.
0: I couldn't believe it, Art. I was living it. You know, there was all of a sudden so much other stuff from when what it was doing was it was us the people listening to this show and people that are, that knew about me and that cared, that I never even, I couldn't deal with the fact that they cared that much. That was so amazing to me, my God. But the fact that as I was feeling it, nothing could tell me that that wasn't what it was. And I could experience it, and it had a depth to me, and it had a dimension to it. And it took a lot, it was a lot of people, I know that. But my God, look at the potential. Look what happens when I can say, that's who kept me alive. That is what allowed me to explore levels. I'm still trying to understand from the Great Gathering, what in the world was all of that, but I know it's in me.
1: All right, Daniel, what is your current condition?
0: Well, I'm taking it a day at a time. And as I take it a day at a time, I'm getting better. I'm having still problems with my blood, these severe headaches, and trying to match the drugs and taking it really easy.
1: In other words, they're trying to find the right
0: combination
1: level of drug for you to stabilize you.
0: And natural processes.
1: But even now, you're not really stable. These blood counts of yours are jumping all over the place, and
0: absolutely,
1: they can't even begin to figure out why, can they?
0: No. We're trying. I mean, and it's a lot of things going on, and it creates headaches and really terrible swings. I mean, swings that can kill you in how my blood clots from one level to the other level. But, you know, it's something transforming. And maybe what's happening to me is a small-scale part of what we're talking about, that these events are to occur. You know, as I lay in that hospital, Art, and I looked at that ceiling, I started thinking that here I am again looking up instead of looking down, and maybe it was time for me to learn that perspective.
1: Mm.
0: You see, and I work on the CIA. I want people to find this place that I hope I'm discovering, and to find this place to deal with this. Because if we deal with this, death and how it happens around us, and sometimes the situations of which it will now occur because of these transitions, we must bring spirituality to center focus. And being a veteran of three of these things, then having the seizure, and then watching the levels of what we're capable of doing, I wouldn't miss this. I wouldn't, you know, I fought hard to get back here. You were there.
1: I fought hard
0: to get back here, and it wasn't because I'm afraid of what's on the other side.
1: I was there. That's a fact. Daniel, that kind of catches us up to the present. When we come back, I want to take some phone calls.
0: Absolutely. It
1: sounds like you're doing well this evening. After you've gone through something like this, you have good and bad days. And I think we've caught them on a good one. That's lucky. I'm Art Bell, and there it is, folks, the story of Daniel Brinkley. Again, Daniel, a lot of people want to talk to you, and I think we have...
0: Hope it's not to yell at me about their book.
1: Yeah, while we're at it, and before we begin, there were thousands of books that...
0: Thousands.
1: Thousands. But you're calculating there are about 75 books...
0: I know there is out there, and I don't know who you are.
1: That fell through the...
0: No, it got turned out and knocked over and thrown out in the yard when they turned over all the file cabinets. Whatever they were looking for and plundering through, they went through every box and every file cabinet and dumped the stuff out and broke the... You know, I did it the best that I could after getting up and coming to clean all this stuff up, that they just dumped out everything.
1: All right, so if you're one of the people who ordered a book and didn't get it...
0: Send me a postcard, please.
1: Send a postcard to Daniel Brinkley, P.O. Box 1919 in Aiken, that's A-I-K-E-N, Aiken, South Carolina, not Georgia, South Carolina, zip code 29802.
0: And I can match it and make sure they get out, because I've gotten a few returns. I mean, you're talking thousands and thousands,
1: right,
0: and thousands of books, but it still drives me crazy because it's my word, and all the things and the nice things that people have said as I've gone through this, Art, so many of your listeners, and the nice things that they say and the opportunities they give me, I appreciate it, and I want everybody to have their books because I think they're good. I mean, and I think they've set up a way that I can really, in this next book, is... And just the stuff I'm learning about what's happening, that I can just help people more and more. I stay in healthcare because I know that medicine is better living through chemistry. And that's where healthcare is going, and the control of vitamins, you know, all my issues, the Access to Medical Treatment Act.
1: Oh, yes.
0: You know, maybe I'll get another chance when I know more about this to tell people, but Access to Medical Treatment Act and how I deal with those, because I know if we can look at the near-death experience and use practical application of the things that you learn from it and use caring about each other in prayer, we can change it.
1: All right, Danyon, here they come. First-time caller line, you're on the air with Danyon Brinkley. Good morning.
0: Hello.
1: Hello there. I don't know where that caller is. Now, let me see. Am I doing something? Oh, I see what I... No, I'm not. No, I don't see what I'm doing.
0: I can hear him, Art.
1: Yeah, I know, but for some reason, he's not going on the air. Hold on here. Let me try this again. Are you there, caller? Yeah, I guess you're on with Danyon. Danyon can hear you, but for some reason you're not, let me put you back on hold and see if I can jog something here. Something is drastically
0: wrong. He's probably that ET that we had, you were talking about in that tape that was interrogated.
1: Yeah, he's there, but doggone it, I can't hear him. I don't understand this. Let me try one other line.
0: What is your name? Something.
1: No, hold on. Wild card line, are you there? Hello there. Yeah, you're there too, but you're not going on the air. Let me see. Immediate diagnosis of what could be wrong. Let's try it again. Let's go back to this first caller. Caller, are you there?
2: Hello?
1: All right. Got it.
2: Am I on?
1: You're on,
2: okay.
1: Yes.
2: Well, thanks for taking my call, Mr.
1: Sorry
2: Carl.
1: For that difficulty. Switch in the wrong position here.
2: No, never trust electronics. Nothing more complicated than a knife and fork.
1: It wasn't them. It was me.
2: Oh, okay.
1: Go ahead.
2: Okay. Well, as far as earth changes are concerned, you might want to check with the fellow here, Jim Berkland. He's got some amazing news about the Mammoth Lakes area.
1: I'm very well aware of that. I will get Jim Berkland on the air maybe as early as Friday, no later than next week. There are some very disturbing things going on at Mammoth.
2: Yeah, there are a lot of Bajan radios might be needed in that area.
1: I hear you.
2: I understand.
0: I like this guy.
2: Mr. Brinkley,
0: yes,
2: I have to tell you, I read your book, and I was astonished. It was as if I came out of a 20-year dream. 20 years ago, I had my throat cut in a parking lot on the East Coast. And I had a very, very strange experience.
0: It wasn't me that did it, was it?
2: I was,
0: first, let me make sure you...
2: There was a personality change very similar. I was a 25-year-old ignorant thug at the time. I had a really astonishing experience, and so much of what I didn't have anything quite as dramatic as you, but I did have that life review where I
0: pretty
2: got
0: cool,
2: to
0: huh?
2: feel what everybody I harmed felt, and that was really horrifying. I reached that moment of real despair over that one.
0: Been there, done that, brother, three
2: yeah.
0: times in a row.
2: Wow, I know.
0: I'm getting better, though.
2: Right. The fear of death after that was gone, and it was, you know, freak accident that as we know, there are no accidents, really.
0: Yeah, the lesson you chose to learn.
2: Right, right. There was quite a number of things, which I tried to talk about one time to shortly afterwards with a professor of psychology who went on to tell me about how the chemicals are released in the brain. You just mentioned this on the air. And I didn't talk about it again for many years.
0: I know those. A lot of people I know the same way, man.
2: And then I read your book, and I said, this is not, this is just like an old dream that I remembered. But a thing did happen, and that's the reason I wanted to talk to you. I went through some of the stuff, like being able to pick the next number to come up on the wheel. That was kind of fun. It kind of scared
0: me. I did it that myself, but mostly I had to have things that were alive. It had to be horses or dogs or animals.
2: Yeah, I read that. Right. My thing was wheels.
0: I never could pick numbers like that.
2: Yeah, it lasted for a summer. I could pick wheels, and I scared a few people with that. And I just remembered this when I wrote you, read your book. What happened was I kind of just dusted that whole thing off. I had a major life change. I got a degree and a license to practice physical therapy, of all things.
0: Congratulations.
2: And I went on to, but I kind of just dropped that whole thing and went after the buck. And a lot of the intuitive stuff that had happened just seemed to just fade away.
0: Yep. Sounds exactly accurate so far.
2: And I just wondered, you know, how you, I've experimented in ways to try to regain that contact. I went out in the desert one time and
0: I got you. Listen to me. Find something that you get up for each day worth equal to that dollar.
2: Right.
0: I work hard. I mean, like everybody listening. But I also care about people dying alone. I'm a hospice volunteer.
2: Yes.
0: And I wake up every morning that no one will die alone as I put everything I do in living and taking care of my health and trying to put my heart back together. I know it works because I'm still alive.
2: Yeah.
0: I know it works because I find a whole new reason and a whole new system of perceptions when I'm doing the same thing in my spiritual self as I'm doing in my physical self, and I'm using my mind and my heart to make the proper decisions and plan for each day.
2: Mm-hmm.
0: So what you do is you start there.
2: A new discipline. I've always tried to help people ever since.
0: Well,
2: the main thing that I got when I got my life review was, the instruction to always be kind.
0: Well, they
2: seem so important.
0: It's a good thing they didn't show that to me. I'd be depressed all of the time.
2: Oh, God.
0: So what you learn from the near-death experience.
1: And constantly in violation.
0: Yep. But what the near-death experience teaches is just what you're talking about.
2: Mm.
0: The near-death experience, when you have a panoramic life review, or you just study people's panoramic life reviews,
2: mm-hmm.
0: I was watching where James Redfield put a section in his new book, Celestine Vision, about the panoramic life review as the most significant part of the near-death experience.
2: Mm-hmm.
0: Well, it is that.
2: Yeah.
0: Because when you hear people listen to how that works, that you not only see your life pass before you, you watch it like you're a friend of yours going through stuff that you can do nothing about,
2: right.
0: And you become every person.
2: Mm-hmm.
0: Then by doing for the what appears to be being a good, nice person, like I'll say me doing hospice, I know I'm going to be those people that I help.
2: Mm-hmm.
0: I know I'm going to feel the joy of when I go in that room.
2: Right.
0: Just like when you go to find something to care about. If it's I choose hospice and I support hospice, but you can be a big brother, you can be a friend to people, you can deliver meals on wheels.
2: Yeah.
0: I mean, and these are not something you're doing because you're a nice guy. It's something that you can do that automatically sets in focus a system.
1: Yeah, right.
0: That you learn from the near-death experience, that is true, that you can start using, and it will work.
1: All right. Well, I appreciate it, Cora. Thank you. And Danian, having a panoramic life review that includes feeling what others have felt from you is the most terrifying thing I could even imagine.
0: Well, I've run through it 3 times, Art.
1: Because I've hurt people. I know I have, Danian.
0: Oh, God. Me too, man. In the first one, it was horrendous. But you know something, Art? Remember, it's only a part of a system. There is a whole system. It doesn't stop on one simple part. You will review your life. You will see the difference that you made. I mean, and I keep telling people, you don't measure yourself by what you think about it. If God couldn't come today, if the spiritual world or the greatness and the goodness and the gentleness and the kindness and the love, like a mother gives a child, you know, how sharks take care of children. I mean, how the whole nature of motherhood and that kind of love. If that can come into play and you have that, then what happens is you really start to change it. You're not afraid of having a panoramic life review. It's a part of the system.
1: Yeah, but you've had an experience that others haven't had in this life.
0: I don't recommend they have it. I recommend them listening to me.
1: I understand, but even listening to you, this is going to occur when we pass.
0: Oh, absolutely.
1: And I can't think of any greater judgment than that which you would pass upon yourself, feeling what you did to others. You would be the one to pass judgment upon yourself. There's
0: absolutely.
1: No question
0: and
1: about
0: you
1: it.
0: You are horrendous to yourself.
1: I bet. East of the Rockies, you're on the air with Danian Brinkley. Hello.
3: Hello?
1: Hi, turn your radio off, please.
3: Okay. Is that better?
1: That's better.
4: Okay. Hello?
3: Hi, this is Stephanie from Brooklyn.
4: Hi, Stephanie. Welcome.
3: Welcome yourself.
4: Are you listening to WABC?
3: Yep.
4: All right.
3: I just wanted to know how you're doing, and hopefully you're doing better.
4: Better. I mean, yeah. I have problems, you know, but considering where we started, Steph, I've come a long way, and I've taken it easy, which has been driving me crazy, but, and going to the doctor, and I have a good day, so like 5 decent, you know, from horrendous to decent, and then I have 2 good days. But, you know, you just do it a step at a time, but I'm going to be here.
3: Good, because we need you.
4: Thank you very much.
1: Thank you, Steph.
3: I wanted to ask one question.
4: Sure.
3: Will you be there next month on the cruise?
1: Well, all right. It's not actually next month. I think it's, the cruise, let me,
4: We're doing 2 yes, I'll be on that cruise.
3: On the 25th.
4: Yes.
3: February 25th.
4: I'm gonna be on it.
1: Okay, so that's one I didn't even know about.
4: I snuck it in on Art because he chastises me so for working. he and Ramona beat me really, really bad. Stephanie, you've blown
3: it. I'm definitely going to be there, and I'm taking the cruise just because you're there.
4: Well, I'm definitely going to be there, and by then I will have even figured out more stuff.
1: Where are you going?
4: I am not telling you, Art. I'll never hear the end
1: of it. Stephanie, where is he going?
4: Ramona, oh, God, how could you do this to me, Steph? And they really come after.
1: While we're on the subject of cruises, we've got one we're going to do together.
4: Oh, God.
1: May 10th through the 17th. This is going to be a whiz banger because the wild man himself, Dr. Zaya Wass, the director of antiquities at Giza.
4: Yeah.
1: He's going to be there. You'll be there. Hancock, Graham Hancock, Robert Bavall, Dr. Ed Krupp, and I'm going to try and moderate this whole thing. And I'm ordering my bulletproof vest.
4: You better. But you know something, Art? For once, the ground rules will be laid out and verified and told to your audience. The ground rules for the coming and bringing this to a focus and to bring it to a perspective and to look at ways to move from it in a constructive fashion will be laid down because of this cruise and what each comes to talk about. And you as you hold a really level place and you explore it. And, you know, here comes finally a chance. I was proud how it came together and how we got a part of it. I'm really proud of it. And it's done in a way like in Alaska, and it's done in a way where we can look at the vastness and the beauty of the world. And
1: yeah, maybe that'll quiet everybody down a little bit. I can only hope.
4: Give us perspective.
1: Yeah, maybe. maybe. Zaya Wass, Dr. Wass, called me from Cairo several times and browbeat me until I said, all right. I'm serious. He really did. He said, I'm not going. If you don't do it, I'm not going to go.
4: Yeah, well, I'm glad you're doing it.
1: Anyway, we are going on that, and anybody who wants to come along, it's 1-800-888-5509. I forget to give that out. It's 1-800-888-5509, or if you're in California, area code 310-568-0138.
4: It's just one of those rare times, Art. I look forward to it. It's a family on this boat, and I mean, on the ship, and I can spend that time in it. I like cruises. They're quality, and it's people yearning for it. And we get a chance to, if all that Casey stuff is true,
1: yeah,
4: we get a help to define an era that determines consciousness changing.
1: Yeah, you know what Zai says, though? He says that's not a bit of it's true. He said there has never been one artifact, one grain of sand to indicate that Atlantis was ever here.
4: Oh, is this going to be fun?
1: That's Zahi.
4: But so what? I believe what Zahi believes, he believes is true. I believe it, but I've seen too much and listened to too much for it not to come to a place where it can be explored and studied with giving equal ground to all those places, it's still, the truth is still going to be the truth, Art.
1: I hear you. All right, stay right where you are. We've got one last segment to do, and we're going to lay heavily into the phones. From the high desert, person, somebody in Beaverton, Oregon, and of course I'm getting a gazillion faxes, and I'm just not going to have an opportunity to read them all on the air, but this one hit the mark. Listen to this, Danyon. Art, I've heard you and Danyon ever since the first time he was on your show. One, I've never heard you talk to anyone like you are tonight with Danyon, even earlier times with Danyon himself. Two, I've never heard Danyon laugh like he has tonight. What am I hearing? And I can answer that. You're hearing Danyon Brinkley and Art Bell after something has happened that changed both of them. And, you know, I went and I sat by Danyon's bed and said goodbye to him. And we talked about many things that we need not repeat here. But you're listening to two people who know each other now in a way they did not know each other before. And that's why it sounds different. I know Danyon's secrets. He knows mine. I guess we know each other's deepest fears. And so you're hearing a different, a deeper relationship, or you're hearing the edges of it. Is that a fair comment, Danyon?
4: Absolutely. It's about loving each other. Look, Art, here comes a whole new world. We're hearing me laugh because I'm happy to be alive. But I'm happy to be alive because I'm living in the greatest times and moments. And I get a chance to make a difference from what I went through. Again, they always change. Those things change your whole life. And you going through it with me and watching the ins and outs and the days. And
1: yeah.
4: Because it was going to be an end. And I think that it can be possible for everybody who listens and pays attention, and I mean, they can be the same place. And whoever this person is, I thank you very much for what you see and what you say.
1: Just very observant of them. I mean, they're absolutely correct. East of the Rockies, you're on the air with Danyon Brinkley. Good morning.
5: Good morning, Art. Good morning, Danyon.
4: Who is this?
5: Marcia in Fort Smith, Arkansas.
4: Good morning, Marcia.
1: Good morning.
5: I just wanted to comment, Danyon, that, number one, it is the greatest honor for me to speak to you. I'm in the process of reading your book, A Peace in the Light.
4: Thank you very, very much.
5: I ran across it in the bookstore. I recognized your name from Art's show. Grabbed it, and my husband looked at me. I said, there's no way I'm walking out of here without that.
4: Thanks.
5: But, you have really brought a lot of light to some of the things I've been going through for the last year and a half.
4: We're all entering that stage.
5: It's scary.
4: Yeah, but it's also wondrous to explore. Look, you're not going to die. I tell us that, and I can back it up with enough photos that Art has and enough stuff that at least I've been to the place where I'd have an option to look at it from. Then how do we centralize spirituality? I say good hospice work. I mean, anybody can write me and put Compassion in Action or CIA and at the same address in Aiken, and I'll make sure the information gets out to them. But you have an opportunity to change this world and to change yourself. So, hey.
5: That's what I've been working on for the last year and a half. And hearing you on Art's show and reading your books is a tremendous guidebook for me.
4: God, and I tried to write them that way. And, you know, Art Bell has a unique way of getting people at a comfortable place to where they can explore it. And I try to just tell the truth about what I've been through and try to help people with it because I don't think they ought to go through it. And, yes, this is some pretty wild stuff, but what does it really mean if you don't die? The freedoms that come with it and the learning about the panoramic life review and being able to deal with losing our loved ones, but heaven's gaining them. And what happens to us as a spiritual being gives us back our strength, gives us back control of our lives and then our health care and where the government's going and financial collapse like that gold commercial I just heard. I'd recommend everybody ought to call and get that information. Whether they make a move or not, they should get it.
5: Right.
4: And start looking that it is our spiritual self and that we designed a world that's going to change very rapidly just to see how good we are and how fast we can hold to our spiritual self. So keep
5: this
4: that in
5: true.
4: Mind. And thanks for reading, and make sure you get the next one.
5: Oh, I will. Could I ask one question of you?
4: Oh, I'm sorry, yes.
5: If you had one quick piece of advice to give someone who is just being awakened or quickened, pardon me, Art, to all of the changes and all of the different dimensions around us, what would that one piece of advice be as far as
4: listening to yourself?
1: Yeah.
4: Listening to yourself as you read it and what you feel about it, and as you reinforce it by listening to a lot of different perspectives from Arts to mine to other people, stay true to you. People try to tell me I didn't have a near-death experience. Well, let them drill holes in their head. People trying to tell you that, you know, like I tell you, if you want, you make a payment, you got an opinion. And other than that, it's just an opinion.
1: Yep.
4: Make,
5: right.
4: When you feel it and you read it, you find organizations and groups like Art's website, and I hope to soon have one. I'm learning about that stuff where you can come find me and I can talk back and forth. And what you do is stay true to you.
1: Yep, that really is. Thank you, ma'am. That's really good advice. Now, almost everybody, no, maybe everybody, they have a voice. They speak to themselves. A lot of times they don't listen. They don't take their own advice. But
4: yeah,
1: if
4: I'm
1: you
4: good
1: stop
4: at that.
1: And you, well, yeah, you are. And, if you stop and listen to your own advice, you're hardly ever gonna go wrong. You're just not gonna go wrong.
4: Connect to the spiritual side of you. You know, your advice and when you're thinking is one thing, but there's a spiritual side to you, and everybody has it, and just figuring out how we keep that and bring that into focus. Because once you match those two sides, you're not only listening to yourself from what you've gathered as data, you're supporting yourself by the spiritual perspective on it. I mean, that's how you do it. I know that because I have found through 3 near-death experiences.
1: All right.
4: That's how it works.
1: First-time caller line, you're on the air with Danyon Brinkley and Art Bell. Hello.
6: Hello.
1: Hi there. Where are you?
6: I'm in Pueblo, Colorado.
1: Pueblo. All right.
4: And who are you?
6: My name's Kathy. Danyon, I've been following your story since the first time I heard of the first experience you had when you were struck by lightning.
4: So you liked studying idiots.
6: No, I've been on my own spiritual quest since 84, and I haven't had to have a near-death experience to know that the soul never dies.
4: Thank God.
6: I know.
4: And
6: I love you so much. And
4: thanks, Kathy.
6: I bless you for what you do with terminal patients, and God, I just, are you still working with Dr. Moody?
4: Yeah,
6: I've seen you interviewed with him and working with him.
4: Well,
6: his books have meant so much to me as yours. Yeah.
4: Well, I talk to Raymond on a regular basis, and, you know, we explore some things together, and we have differences, opinions, of other things. But
6: well, of course.
4: he's like a brother to me, and, yes, I talked to him just, I think, yesterday or the day before.
6: Oh, I love his books, too. He's just a great guy.
4: I think that hospice work, like what you're talking about, I mean, for people who don't know that, I've been a hospice volunteer for 19 years, and I just had my 158th person. So when I talk about near-death experience and stuff, like, you know, Kathy, I do this every day. I don't live in some tower. I'm in nursing homes, and I'm dealing with hospice programs, and this last lady was breast cancer, and it was you know, pretty terrible, but helping her there. Because I'm going to be that person again, and I find a value of myself when I'm the difference that spirituality makes.
6: Yes.
4: When someone's scared of facing that other side, and I
6: well,
4: kind of...
6: I bless you for that, because, you know, I'll tell you, my parents have both passed, and my dad, bizarrely enough, he was very pragmatic and linear, logical person, but he got some very deep spiritual beliefs before he died, and he said, I swear to you, if there's any way I can tell you what happens, I will. And he did. It was a year and a half after he died, but I had a communication with him, and I know it was him.
4: 66% of all widowers are in surveys have some kind of contact.
1: Mm-hmm.
4: I don't have any doubt that you can get back. I know people like James Von Prague and a guy, John, I can't think of John's last name, and George Anderson. The side, and
1: you know, I had James Von Prague on.
4: Oh, he's terrific.
1: And I just got a fax from somebody who said Von Prague was on Larry King last night.
4: Well, that's where he's supposed to be. I wonder if he did to Larry King. That'd be so much fun. I can't wait to talk to him.
1: All right. Wild Card Line, you're on the air with Danion Brinkley. Hello.
7: Hello.
1: Hi.
7: Am I home?
1: Hello. Yes, you are. Where are you?
7: I'm in North Carolina.
1: Okay.
7: Daniel, I met
4: your name?
7: My name is Archer.
4: Hi, Archer.
7: Hi, Daniel. I met you 2 years ago in Wilmington.
4: At the,
7: Metaphysics show?
4: Yeah.
7: Yeah. And I wanted to say, I...
4: Still like me?
7: Man, I still love you. What are you talking about?
4: Thanks, Archer.
7: I prayed that you would live because we need you.
4: You're one of those people who did that to me, huh?
7: Yes, sir.
4: Thank you. I mean, you, Archer, I came to a realization about the collective power of prayer. You know, I thought of it as non-local energy and listening to what Larry says and how people make it so clinical. I never realized the collective power of people who love each other and what they can direct that power toward. And I mean, thanks for doing that. I mean, thanks.
7: Oh, there's no question about it. I know also that the soul never dies and we live in other dimensions and multidimensionality.
4: Well, why didn't you tell me?
7: I didn't realize it fully like I do now.
4: Okay. Well, thanks a lot, Archer. you know, if somebody would have told me, I wouldn't have believed it, but, you know, I have to learn the way I learn. I'm glad you learn it a lot easier.
7: Right. I'm working with a mutual friend of ours right now to learn more every day.
4: Who's that?
7: That's Reverend Kimberly Henry.
4: All right.
7: And she is enlightening me every day. And I have learned a lot from you and your books, but I just wanted to say that,
4: Archer, because let me tell you something. What I just went through has a lot of spiritual, mystical stuff to it, has a lot of pain and a lot of insecurities that I'd never have. But when something like this happens, you have to really face your life and look at whether I can walk up the stairs or sit down and the pain that I go through. And maybe hearing from people that contributed to it and put a lot of prayer in there gives me a place to rebuild and refine myself. It's why I like art shows. Art shows are the shows where I can just be me and open my heart up and look at myself and share with it and know that I got brothers and sisters out there that are the people of the night doing the same thing. And I feel free and open to talk about what I'm going through and hoping that it helps them. And
1: all
4: it's
1: right.
4: Nice to hear from you.
1: Danion, here we go. West of the Rockies, you're on the air. I'm Art Bell. He's Danion Brinkley. Who are you?
8: I'm Kathy from Phoenix.
1: Hi, Kathy.
8: Hi. This is weird. I'm incoherent. I knew I had to get home tonight. I knew that if I called, I would get to speak to you.
4: Don't you love these coincidences?
8: Yes. and I want to thank you. You've had a profound, on my life.
4: An effect?
8: Effect, yes. And,
4: wasn't bad, was it?
8: Oh, no. It was, when I first heard you, I had an empathic reaction. And like
4: wonderful.
8: The previous callers have said, I love you.
4: I love you.
8: And I prayed for you.
4: And I thank you for that.
8: And the hospice work, you are very important. You have to take care of yourself and keep it up. My father passed away.
4: Yes, Mom. But I can tell you this, Kat, listen, after the pain that I just went through, I can promise you I'm doing a lot better.
8: Okay.
4: And thanks for calling because it's nice to hear from us. It's nice to hear from us. And new things are coming, new things, new changes. I'm just putting it in order.
8: So many new things have happened to me since 1965. My father had cancer of the brain, and he died, but we had hospice.
4: It's the greatest thing in the world.
8: I cannot say to anyone listening how much that got us through. They let us know what to look for. They gave us a list of the signs and symptoms. And without it, I don't think we could have made it. My sisters and I will forever be grateful to hospice for what
4: it's time for you to become a volunteer now.
8: And I
4: mean, that's
8: the time.
4: Compassion. You can find the time.
8: I have it.
4: Then go for it. I mean, write me at Compassion in Action here at 1919 in Aiken. And I'll send you out a bunch of propaganda of what I'm trying to do and how I'm trying to put a mystical side and a spiritual side to the death experience to create closure in families, because once that's in place, that is what we now think is the most fearful thing becomes the place that is the most stable, most loving, most supportive place for you to face what's coming in the future. And I'm excited. I'm excited to be back and to be alive. And to have this opportunity, and I thank everybody who, just like you, helped me.
8: Well, a couple of years ago, I don't know if I could have, you know, bought into all of this.
4: Well, when they cut your heart out, if they'd have cut your heart out a couple of years ago, you would have.
8: Well, I kind of lost my heart a couple of years ago, but my father went through some experiences. He saw a light.
4: All right.
8: He asked me if I could see the light. Mm. He saw people that he had known. He saw his father and his mother.
1: Now, you can only listen to so many millions of testimonies like this before you've got to start believing. You've got to start.
4: Like osmosis, if nothing else.
1: Yeah. Let me give your address again so I don't have to send it to a million people. It's Danion Brinkley.
4: You're so wild.
1: Post Office Box 1919 in Aiken, A-I-K-E-N, South Carolina, 29802, right?
4: Yes, and just write CIA on the card.
1: Yeah, that's a... you want to tell everybody how you picked CIA? I mean, Compassion in Action. You probably came up with the initials first, some of your old buds.
4: Yeah, friends of mine from a long time ago, just what we were talking about in the beginning of the show. It was a way to kind of gig them back that... Now, the part that's what everybody refers to as the CIA, but it was a lot of agencies, that I just took that and did it in such a way that Compassion in Action, the Twilight Brigade, and how it's set up is much formatted the way that that operation was in those days. And it's done, you know, it's done overtly instead of covertly, but it's the same way. And I figured that when you did something that honored to protect a country as great as this, and in soldiers and in people in nursing homes, that if you did it the same way and you put love and a true honesty about what you say instead of what our intelligence apparatus in the covert world that we now live in became in existence, that maybe I could transform it. And I go to soldiers and, you know, my regular people. So people, if they want to know more about it, write me. And I'll pass that on and see to it gets out. And, you know, if you want to know what I'm doing and get the newsletter, okay, write me. I will get it out and I will have it right. You know, unless I die again and then I'll get behind. But, you know, I'm sorry for those that I'm late. But
1: unless I die again, then I'll get behind. I gotta remember that sentence.
4: Unless I die again, I won't get behind.
1: Oh, okay. I thought you said, if I die again, then I'll get behind.
4: Oh, no, Art, I'm not letting you or anybody else off that easy. I'm staying. I'm staying. There is too much. I believe more in people and what we're here for and what we're capable of doing collectively to find something we all pray about and change it and show the power of who we are, because we have love and understanding and this thing of fear of death so that we can make a decision. See, Art, I look at managed care and you know how fanatical I am about all of that.
1: I do.
4: You know, I drive people crazy with it, but I look at, we must pay attention to in this next, congressional, 105th or 6th Congress, whatever it is, they're going to take away our rights to vitamin supplements. They're going to change everything that we got in the vitamin supplement.
1: Over my dead body.
4: Well, over mine too, but that's what people must watch for, and they must listen to you, and they must research this out, because for the freedoms that we have, they must be taken away. And I think the health care, because it exists from cradle to the grave, must be watched carefully and paid a lot of attention to, and I do a lot of that, and
0: I put us in places like the CIA so people can be observant and also be of service.
1: All right, my friend. You've done it. Obviously, you are better. You made it through 4 hours just like that. It's gone. Show's over and all that stuff. So you need to go back and rest, but you sure gave us your best, Daniel.
0: Thanks, Art. And I love everybody, and I thank them. And God bless Art Bell and Ramona and everybody that listens to this. And I'll be back, and I'll figure it all out.
1: Good night, my friend.
0: Good night. Thanks, Art.
1: Take care. That's Daniel Brinkley. I'm Art Bell, and that's it from the windy high desert this night. Tomorrow night, Robert Ghostwolf. Good night.
9: Let me tell you a little bit about the gentleman you're now going to hear. Paul H. Smith is president and chief instructor for Remote Viewing Instructional Services, Inc., a company offering remote viewing training courses to individuals and small groups. He also works as a freelance remote viewer and RV consultant. Paul served for 7 years in the government's remote viewing program at Fort Meade, Maryland. From September of 83 to August of 90, during 84, he became one of only a handful of government personnel to be personally trained as coordinate remote viewers by Ingo Swan. We've interviewed him here at SRI International. Paul was the primary author of the Government Remote Viewing Program CRV Training Manual and served as theory instructor for new CRV training personnel, as well as recruiting officer and unit security officer. He is credited with over 1,000 training and operational remote viewing sessions during his time with the unit at Fort Meade. Raised in Boulder City, Nevada, Paul enlisted in the Army in 1976 for Arabic training, attended officer candidate school, was commissioned as a military intelligence officer. And there's so much more. Russell Targ is a physicist and author who was a pioneer in the development of the laser and its applications, co-founder of the Stanford Research Institute's investigation into psychic abilities in the 70s and 80s, co-author of 5 books dealing with psychic abilities, most recently with Jane Catra, Miracles of Mind, exploring non-local consciousness and a spiritual healing, and The Heart of the Mind, How to Experience God Without Belief. Targ recently retired from his position as a senior staff scientist at Lockheed Martin, where he developed airborne laser systems for the detection of wind shear. Modern aircraft, as you know, are very concerned with wind shear. He now pursues ESP research in Palo Alto, California, publishes special editions of classic books in consciousness research, including Mental Radio and Experiments with Time. What do the healer, the mystic, the psychic, and the spy, all have in common? They're all in touch with our interconnected mind and our community of spirit. Scientists today believe that these non-local connections found both in physics and PSI may be the most important discovery in all of science. During the 70s and 80s, Stanford Research Institute, SRI, carried out investigations of our ability to experience and describe distant events blocked from ordinary perception, i.e. remote viewing. This intuitive capacity was named remote viewing, and the research was supported by the CIA and many other U.S. government organizations for gathering intelligence about worldwide activities during the Cold War. Physicist Russell Targ, co-founder of the previously secret psychic research program, will present a summary of the evidence and applications of extrasensory perception from Cold War to today, including the latest research findings. So with us tonight, both of these gentlemen. Paul, say hello so everybody can identify your voice.
10: Hello.
9: Hi, Paul. How are you doing?
10: I'm doing fine. How about you, Art?
9: I'm fine. Great to have you back.
10: Good, thanks.
9: And Russell, are you there?
11: I'm happy to be with you this evening.
9: All right, great. You're both here. All right. Gentlemen, it's hard to know where to begin, but I think we should begin probably by announcing the 2001 Remote Viewing Conference. It's coming up, and that's one of the reasons you two are here tonight. What's it going to be all, where is it, when, and what's it all about? Who would like to take that?
10: I'll take it, I guess. That saves Russell from having to remember these things so late at night. I like to tease him. The conference is going to be in Las Vegas, Nevada, on the 15th through the 17th of June. And we've got quite a lineup. We've got over 20 speakers, ranging from the legendary Edgar Mitchell and very prestigious Dean Radin, and of course Russell Targ, down to a number of other people who...

0: Ostensibly, they said, because it didn't work. Now, am I wrong about that, or was that officially what they said?
1: Well, they said it ended because it didn't work on the Koppel show. Actually, we were supported for 20 years doing operational remote viewing
0: right. For
1: the Army, DIA, CIA, and there's no program in the history of the government that would be supported for 20 years if it didn't work.
0: Right.
1: What happened is our traditional enemy went away, and we were able to use ordinary intelligence capabilities and assets rather than the very controversial remote viewing.
0: Well, pretty important distinction, though. You're saying, in fact, it did work.
1: Oh, it worked very well. In fact, we had a meeting, an investigation in Congress. I got to stand in the well of the Congress personally and have an investigation by the House Committee on Intelligence Oversight looking into some of our particularly outstanding remote viewings of Soviet weapon sites. And in front of the Congress, we were supported by our sponsors at DIA and CIA, and the Congressional Oversight Committee concluded that we were doing something useful for the government, and in the words of the military, we should press on, which we did for another decade.
0: All right. Would you like to, either one of you, describe for the neophytes out there or the new listeners, what in the world is remote viewing? What actually is it?
2: Well,
1: go ahead.
2: Okay. Of course, you did a really good job of introducing it up front, Art. Remote viewing, in its basic sense, is the ability to describe a location, an event, a person who is distant from the person doing the description, the remote viewer, so to speak, where that remote viewer has no connection with the target, and it's shielded in some way so that, you know, under normal means, the remote viewer would have no possible way of knowing anything about it.
0: In what way is this different than those who walk about claiming to be psychics?
2: Well, it's probably related. The difference probably lies largely in the rigor with which it's done. It's done under scientific conditions. In other words, the viewer is kept blind to the target. There are certain protocols in place to make sure that that happens that way. There is a certain amount of discipline involved. I like to call it martial art for the mind because there are certain practices that tend to help one do better and be more reliable in doing this process. But you have to practice and, you know, work at it. And in fact, over time, research has shown that over time, with a lot of practice, you actually get better at it.
0: So somebody literally sits in a chair. There is a target assigned. They don't know what the target is. They then either draw on paper or describe what it is without knowing what they were even supposed to be looking for. And out of the ether, they pluck this information about a place, a person, an occurrence, a weapon system, whatever.
2: That's a very good description of the process. In fact, to target the person, we usually use a random number. A random number that's somewhere distant from the person who's doing it, somebody assigned to stand for the target. We give them the number because we don't want them to know up front anything about the target. That actually makes things worse if they know what the target is.
0: Mm-hmm. In other words, it corrupts the information.
2: Exactly.
0: I can only imagine, I was in the Air Force.
2: Mm-hmm.
0: And the military is a different sort of world, and I can just barely imagine, even at the highest levels, military minds meeting a mind like that of Ingo Swann or you gentlemen, and trying to come up with protocols. It must have been horrid, absolutely horrid. The military has a certain very strict way of applying everything, and to write a manual and protocols up for this to be acceptable to the military must have been almost an insane duty.
1: Well, the CIA was very open to this in an interesting way. They said, we've had a lot of nuts coming through. However, both myself, Russ Targ, and Hal Puthoff had done laser work for the CIA, so they knew that we could

0: difficult things in the past. And the director of intelligence at CIA said this is very easy to test.
1: But that's nuts and bolts. Lasers, nuts and bolts.
0: That's right. The CIA sent us a physicist with geographical coordinates in latitude and longitude, and we were told, if you can describe what's at this site that's of interest to the CIA and tell us something corroborating what we already know together with something that we don't know that we can verify, we'll support your program. And our distinguished psychic, Pat Price, completely nailed their target site, which was a weapons factory in Soviet Siberia. He drew what was on the outside, could be confirmed by satellite photography. He made a spectacularly accurate drawing of the inside of the building, which was later photographed by satellite photography. And they said, whatever you're doing, however it works, we want it.
1: Yeah, I bet they did. And so that's how the program was born. It was born virtually on a single test, a very, very stringent test.
0: Yeah, the head of the CIA at that point was a lawyer. He said, I have a demonstration of ability task. Nobody else can do that. If you can't do it, get your ass out of here.
1: Yep.
0: If you can do it, we'll support you.
2: You have to remember that when you're dealing with the military and with the intelligence community at large, there are actually two different levels. There's one, the people that are assigned to get the job done, and they're very practical. If something works, they're generally pretty happy to use it.
1: Sure.
2: They don't ask too many questions.
1: Sure.
2: It's at the upper level, the people who are worried about their careers, you know, worried about the political ramifications of things, they're the ones that tend to have more problems with things like remote viewing and, you know, that kind of thing.
1: Okay. Can either one of you or both of you describe how this works? Does anybody really know exactly how it works?
0: What it appears is that our consciousness is not separate from anything in the world. That is the idea in modern physics that's very interesting to modern physicists who have nothing to do with ESP. The idea is that we live in a quantum interconnected world, as David Bohm would say, physicist. That is, the world is non-locally connected, so that things appear separate on the physical quantum level, are actually connected to one another. In the ESP arena, we would say that there's no separation in consciousness. So that if I'm able to target you on a distant site and ask you questions that actually have an answer, I can then guide you to find that answer, even though neither of us know it.
1: Would it make any difference if the target was in Vladivostok or on the moon?
0: As far as our data show right now, distance doesn't matter at all. Now, this is an interesting idea in that we have shown in our laboratory work that it's just as easy to describe something across the room as it is across the country. And this is an idea that's coherent with the modern teachings of non-locality, that there is no separation, and experiments have been done with photons across the lab or across Europe. And the Buddhists have said, by direct experience 2,500 years ago, that separation is an illusion, that our consciousness expands to fill the universe, and we can know whatever there is to know. So this is not a new idea. Mystics throughout all time have said things like this, indicating that we're connected to one another.
1: But how does a modern-day physicist account? I mean, this cuts across all concepts of time and space and maybe even the speed of light, and gosh, it sort of ruins a lot, doesn't it?
0: Well, it was Henry Stapp that you quoted earlier, who is the chairman of the physics department at University of California, Berkeley, said that the discovery of non-locality may be the most important discovery in all of science. The recognition in the laboratory that things that appear to be separate actually have an aspect that are connected one to the other.
1: Is there any limitation with regard to time? In other words, you can look across any distance, apparently. Can you look across time as well?
2: Well, one thing that we've determined over the years that remote viewing has been both researched and practiced is that it seems the past is just as open to investigation as the present using remote viewing.
1: The past as much as the present.
2: Yes.
1: And the future?
2: The future seems, as I say it, harder to do.
1: Harder to do or impossible?
2: And it's not impossible. Every once in a while, something will happen in a predictive sense where someone makes a description of a future event that turns out to be so close to perfect that it's just astonishing. Other times you get bits and pieces of the future.
0: We have dreams oftentimes that come true the next day. The book you mentioned, Experiment with Time,
1: yes,
0: is one of those that I just republished by J.W. Dunn, the English aeronautical engineer. And in Experiment with Time, he showed that night after night, he would write down his dreams, and they would occur the next day. So in his psychic world, his principal focus for experiencing his expanded awareness was to have a direct experience with what was going to happen the next day. And in this book, he wrote down a number of his dreams that were quite remarkable, tells people how to get in touch with their dream life, and then gives a theory for our consciousness having equal access to the future as it does to the present. And we've actually spoken for 20 minutes now without a disagreement, and I would have to say that the work at SRI, Stanford Research Institute, indicated pretty convincingly that it was no harder to look into the near future than it is to look into the present.
1: Oh, my. Hey, gentlemen, hold on. We're at a break point here. No harder to look into the future than it is to the present or the past. Think about that. Good morning. We're talking about remote viewing. If you've never heard about it before, it's an eye-opener. I'm Art Bell. This is Coast to Coast AM. Stay right where you are.

0: right, gentlemen. You're back on the air again. We were talking about time. And time is one of my favorite subjects. And if this really traverses time, then I guess I'm trying to figure out what it says about everything that is. And that is exactly what it seems to address. Everything that is. It doesn't matter if it's a person, a thing. It doesn't matter where the place is. It doesn't matter whether it's on planet, off planet, or whether we're looking apparently in history or in the future. I mean, that's so such an incredible concept to grasp that if it's true, it changes so much of what we thought we understood about physics. Or can we break it down to physics in the world as we understand it versus what's over on the other side? That's the only phrase I can use, over on the other side, where the laws of physics don't quite apply in the same way?
1: I completely agree with you, and it's that question that makes this the most exciting thing that a person can work on now, because it shows that we don't understand the basic ideas of causality. If we're able to sit in the laboratory or in the living room and describe what somebody's going to show us tomorrow where it's not yet chosen, it shows that our awareness has direct contact with something we're going to experience at a later time, even though it's not fixed.
0: Does anybody know offhand whether once you understand an event is going to occur, it could be changed? In other words, could you modify your or somebody else's behavior and change what otherwise will occur, or is it an inevitability?
2: Well, actually, probably it can be changed. In fact, there's an opportunity to explain a little bit more about the time, the future issue that Russell raised. We actually pretty much agree on this. It is possible to remotely view the future, but there are certain restraints, just like there is in any kind of science. And Russell mentioned the immediate future, and of course that's a key. There's lots of evidence that indicates that the closer into the present you are, the more accurate you're going to be in remote viewing the future. And that makes sense if you think of the future not as being fixed yet, but as being like a braided rope of possible alternatives that spread out and increase in number the farther out you go.
0: Mm-hmm.
2: And so that indicates if there are alternate futures, that there isn't one set future. That means that if you perceive something that is going to happen in the future that you want to avert, that you can change that in some way.
0: So it's malleable. The whole timeline is malleable.
2: That seems to be the case. Now, that may not be true of the past, although there are people who think it might be. It seems to be much less so true of the past in any case. But the future.
1: I certainly don't think you can change the past, but all the modern data for spiritual healing indicates you can change the future. There's now many published scientific articles about research with people who are on a very bad trajectory from bad health to worse health.
0: Mm-hmm.
1: And a spiritual healer can intervene, seeing the situation psychically, reading the medical reports, and changing the outcome, putting the person on a different trajectory so that instead of following the world line that they appear to be on, which leads to illness and death, they take a different world line in which they recover.
0: If somebody were to find a way to manipulate an event in the past, we'd never know it, would we? In other words, I could pick anything. We've actually been investigating this in the program lately, thinking about it a little bit. That is to say, if something was changed in the past, it would change, the whole timeline would suddenly move and become parallel, and everybody simply would not remember what did happen. They'd remember what the history books now say happened from the point of manipulation on.
2: There's an old philosophy thought experiment in which they say, well, what would happen if every distance in the universe was doubled overnight while everybody was asleep? If you woke up in the morning, would you be able to tell? And of course, you know, the philosophers have argued over that for years. The basic bottom line is no, you wouldn't be able to tell because there's no point of reference.
0: That's correct.
2: And same thing applies. I think I see where you're getting at. Well, maybe the past is changeable, but we would never know if it was, because once it had been changed, that would become our past.
0: The reason I mention this to you both, and you might find it intriguing, is that I'll just pluck an example out of the air here. I had a lot of people who said, you know, Art, I remember vaguely that Nelson Mandela died. He never got out of jail. He died in jail. He never went on to lead South Africa, be free, get free, and lead South Africa. And I had all of these people, after one call, all of these people said, you know, I had the same exact memory. It's vague, but I remember that's the way it happened. And I'll bet you I had 200-300 emails from people who had a sort of a different vague memory of something that was, only they know, of course, that today we know was freed and did go on to lead South Africa, but they remember it a very different way. And just something to toss out in the air for you.
1: Mm-hmm. I can give you an example about affecting the future. We had a CIA contract monitor who had worked with us for many years, and in the course of his travels, he, of course, flew in airplanes all the time and was not afraid of flying, but one night, he had a horrifying dream in which he dreamt that he was in a terrible, fiery airplane crash that scared the hell out of him, and he was supposed to leave Detroit that day with his partner. Now, he was embarrassed to tell his partner that he had a scary dream and didn't want to fly, so he made an excuse that he had to stay in town, drove his partner to the airport, and then had the horrifying experience of seeing the plane crash. So we would say that this is a case where he was able to use precognitive information of a plane crash. In his dream, I would say that he dramatized it to put himself on the plane, which, of course, he was not. But he was able to use the information about actually seeing the crash to save his life. So it's an inspiration to us to be in touch with our dreams and in touch with these psychic experiences so that we can incorporate them into their lives.
0: You have to wonder, and of course you will never know, how many people have had some sort of impending psychic warning of their own demise and have shivered a couple of times and sort of shrugged it off and aren't around to tell the story now.
1: Yeah, I think remote viewers get more and more attuned to this kind of information and are very grateful to incorporate it into their lives.
0: Have the two of you done that?
1: Well, I had an experience that I wrote in Miracles of Mind. I write about an experience where I was riding my motorcycle on my way to work at Lockheed. And I began to worry as I was zipping along the parkway, what if there was a board in the road? Now, there was nothing to see. I just began to worry and worry and went slower and slower. And as I swung around a corner, there, in fact, was a 2x4 lying directly across my path.
0: And had you hit that at full speed?
1: I would have probably crashed or been killed, but I was going slow enough because I had learned to pay attention to these psychic impressions so they could just bump over the board and not be injured.
2: I find, in fact, that the sorts of things that Russell's describing do occur quite frequently to me. In fact, it's got to the point where you almost don't notice them. You know, you have a little intuition, you alter a certain activity, and you know, things happen differently, and you see how they could have happened the other way.
0: Mm.
2: In fact, I was trying to think of a specific experience, and I can't think of a specific
0: one. Well, I can sure give you one I had, and maybe you can tell me what I had. And maybe, for all I know, I described this to you before, because it's the only one that's ever happened to me in my life. But it's a beaut. I was working for a radio station in Santa Barbara, California, lived in a garden-type apartment, had my car parked outside in front of the apartment where I could, you know, through the sliding glass doors, I could open the curtain and I could see my car. But the curtains were closed, and I had come home after work, and I was sitting down and watching the evening news. Dan Rather, I believe, actually. And all of a sudden, this feeling came washing over me, and the only way I can describe it is almost like ocean waves washing over me, saying, your car's going to be hit. Something's going to hit your car. Your car's going to be hit. And I sat there, and I thought, how stupid. this is really stupid, but, you know, I got up and I went across the room and I opened the curtains and I looked out at my car and it was fine. I thought, stupid. And I went back and sat down and watched the news some more. And almost within a minute, it came washing back over me again, just like tidal waves. It was impossible to ignore. Something's going to happen to your car. So I went, oh, God. And I went back over and I opened the curtain and I slid the door open and I looked at my car. And my car was fine. And as I watched, here comes this fellow from the same apartment complex I was in, walking down the sidewalk, walked right down the sidewalk, got into the car in front of mine, started his car, put it in reverse, and slammed into my car. I sank to my knees. It freaked me out so badly, I sank to my knees, but I had enough presence of mind to get up and shout out, "Hey, I saw that." He said, I'm stopping, and the rest of the story isn't worth telling, but it was I couldn't ignore it if I had tried. It's never been repeated. I couldn't bring it on if I wanted to. I couldn't have stopped it. It just happened.
1: Well, it's a wonderful example of how the future can affect the past. Your future experience of seeing the car crash caused you to have a car crash experience at an earlier time. Now, it didn't change the past, but it affected the past by giving you this precognitive experience.
2: You know, I, in fact, just finished writing a paper for one of my classes that uses this kind of information, but it actually has to do with some experiments that Dean Radin has done in what he calls presentiment studies, where they show people randomized set of photos, some of which have violent or disturbing content and some of which are calm and peaceful. And they measure, or they monitor people for physiological reactions before they're shown the photos. And in fact, they've discovered a very statistically significant effect that people do react to disturbing photos before they're shown the photos, and they don't react in the same way before they see a calm one.
0: Hmm.
2: So that's a laboratory instance of exactly what you've just described.
1: It's as though your body knows that it's going to be psychically assaulted, and a physiological monitor can show that your body has this precognitive information.
0: All right, here's a little problem I have with the ending of the remote viewing program. If remote viewing, in fact, actually worked, and I know I've asked you this before, and we had the couple program, and they ended the program and all the rest of it. I don't believe for one... the Cold War is officially over. Unofficially, it trudges on, without a doubt. In fact, many people say, and I think rightfully so, that we live in a more dangerous world today than we did during the worst part of the Cold War, or at least most of the Cold War, if not the worst part. A very dangerous world indeed. And so if remote viewing worked, it would be my view that there would be a program ongoing in our government right now.
2: I have an opinion about this, but I'd kind of like to hear what Russell's explanation is.
0: I'd like to hear what you both have to say.
1: It's always possible that there's a black program, but people in the military are very worried about their careers, generally more worried about the careers than solving the problem. So that remote viewing and psychic phenomena, because it's not understood, is a source of embarrassment. Now, during the Cold War, where we could actually deliver tough answers to tough questions, people were willing to put their careers off to the side because we could actually solve their problems. Today, the problems don't seem as menacing, so people are more resistant or more reluctant to being teased and are willing to let the ESP go by the board. That's my opinion.
0: Okay.
1: Of course, there could be a black program that I don't know about.
2: Yeah, my version isn't too much different than Russell's, but, you know, it's interesting. If you trace the history of the remote viewing program over the years, there were at least five times, maybe a few more, when it essentially was killed by the people who had control. You know, they said, "We don't like this. This is too weird. We don't want anything to do with it," and they canceled the program. And then someone else, who was a more forward-thinking kind of a person, was in a position of responsibility, was able to revive the program, maybe under a different guise or whatever. What happened was, though, the program had friends and detractors. The problem is that all its friends either died or retired. and there's mostly only detractors left, and they're, you know, they're the ones that have the power. And so they canceled it. Now you have to think what kind of people are in these decision-making positions in a government bureaucracy. They're the sorts of people who play the party line, who pay attention to politics. They tend to be quite left-brained, linear thinkers. They like closure. They like things pigeonholed in the places where they belong. I mean, they're just the opposite of the kind of people that are interested in a thing like remote viewing, which is open-ended and ill-defined in many cases, and you know, nobody knows how it works, and that really bothers people.
1: Mm-hmm. Well, you might mention that listeners can meet these remote viewers and the military people at the forthcoming remote viewing conference. Can you tell them how they could find that conference?
2: Sure. Of course, I mentioned way early on it's in Las Vegas, but you can check out the website. It's listed on Art Bell's website, but I'll very briefly say what it is. It's rvconference.org, rvconference.org.
0: Yes, and as you mentioned, we've got a link.
2: Yep. And if I can, real quickly, give the toll-free number, too. That's, a lot of people don't have access to the web.
0: Sure.
2: That's toll-free 866-374-4782.
0: 866-374-4782.
1: And a lot of your favorite psychic spies will be there to talk to you.
2: That's right.
0: Gentlemen, do you imagine or guess or know whether the Russians and or the Chinese have an ongoing program?
1: Well, I went to the Soviet Union twice during that period, and they certainly had an ongoing program. It appeared to me that they were not as successful as we were, for the interesting reason that it's harder to be psychic in a totalitarian country
0: mm-hmm.
1: than it is to be in sunny California or Maryland.
0: Well, I don't recall the equivalent, the Ted Kopolinsky announcing the end of the Russian program.
1: They were doing remote viewing, but they were principally interested in remote behavior modification rather than inflowing information. They wanted to know, can we change the behavior of a person by watching a head of state on television and affecting his behavior, which is a activity Russians have been interested in since the 30s.
0: Oh, we call that remote influencing, don't we?
1: We certainly do.
0: And there's a lot of controversy about that. That's a big question. Gentlemen, is remote influencing, in your opinion, possible?
1: Oh, there's no doubt that there's a tremendous amount of published data on distant mental influence.
0: Oh?
1: And there's a continuum from distant mental influence. Well, it's a guy kind of thing. As you know, if you stare at the back of a girl's head in the movies, you can make her turn around. That has been instrumented so that if you put skin resistance measuring on a person and you can just stare at their video image,
0: yes,
1: during the times you stare at the image, they will be activated and their body will know that they're being stared at. That kind of distant mental influence has been very well replicated and published. And the continuance of that, of course, is distant healing, where you focus your healing intention on a distant person and can affect that person's capacity to heal themselves. And there is great medical interest and success in the distant mental influence as well as the distant healing.
0: Uh-huh. All right, gentlemen, hold on. We'll pick up on remote influencing when we get back after the top of the hour. And I suppose if you can remotely heal, then you can probably remotely hurt. And I would think our military might be interested in that aspect of it. What do you think? Or when it comes to a head of state, just change his mind a little bit. Well, all right. Once again, Paul H. Smith and Russell Targ, don't forget they're going to be part of a remote viewing seminar, I guess it is, conference actually, in Las Vegas, and you can register for this now, and I would recommend the telephone way, probably, for the majority of you. It's a toll-free number. It's 866-374-4782. That's 866-374-4782. And I can imagine a lot of you would find application for your lives with something like this. Gentlemen, welcome back. We were talking about remote influencing, and most people who talk about this talk, as you did, about remote healing and the good side of it. But what I want to ask is, if it's possible to remotely heal, then why is it also equally possible to remotely hurt?
1: Since there is, this is Russ Targ.
0: Yes.
1: Since there is a mind-to-mind connection, that is, if I visualize something, then you have a good chance of learning how to pick up what I'm visualizing. And therefore, my thoughts could have an effect on your thoughts, and that's mental telepathy. So, consequently, I would have the opportunity to confuse you by sending you a confusing signal. And in the World Chess Championship with Bobby Fischer, there was concern that Russian parapsychologists were sitting in the front row trying to confuse Bobby. Of course,
0: really?
1: Of course, it didn't work because he won anyway. But there was a Russian parapsychologist at the 1972 chess championship in Iceland.
0: Did we have anybody there?
1: I was there.
0: Oh, you were there.
1: But with regard to healing...
0: No, wait a minute. Right? We don't leave that for a second. Were you there doing any serious work?
1: Bobby Fischer is my brother-in-law. I was married to Bobby Fischer's sister.
0: So you were doing some serious work.
1: Well, I was there. We were all there cheering him on, trying to be helpful.
0: Trying to be helpful. All right, we'll leave it at that. You did say we had a lead over the Russians, right?
1: Yes.
0: That's incredible.
1: Yeah, Bobby demonstrated that even an American can become a world chess champion.
0: Yes, indeed. Yeah, all right. So, again, though, a direct answer to the question, if you can remotely heal, that is, to cause somebody's brain to begin healing their body, then the opposite should also be possible. Their brain can as equally make them sick, can it not?
1: Well, the evidence doesn't support that, I'm happy to tell you, Art. What happens is that a healer generally is able to affect the physiology of a distant person by becoming psychically in contact with that person and sending them love.
0: Right.
1: That they make a mind-to-mind connection and a commitment and outflow their intentionality or be a conduit for love to that person to allow the one conjecture is to allow the person's immune system to begin to function.
0: Uh-huh.
1: Healers in general are both not successful and are not willing to take part in distant killing or distant hurting. Many of them think that that's unethical, but by and large, a healer says, I heal by becoming one with that person,
0: right,
1: completing the matrix, sending a healing template to the person with whom I psychically merge. So the healing is through love. That's really inconsistent with hurting the person.
0: Well, I can assure you there are people who practice the craft, most of whom deny that any hurting is possible, but many of the very best don't. Many say, indeed, hurting is possible, can be done.
2: There's another thought here, though. It seems generally that in order for a distant or, you know, remote influence to work, you have to have the person that is your target's cooperation.
0: You've got to stay good and close to the phone for me.
2: Oh, I'm sorry.
0: That's all right. You've got to have their cooperation.
2: You've got to have their cooperation. If you think about it, we must have inbuilt defenses against this. I mean, think about, you know, the last time you were driving through traffic and you accidentally cut somebody off and the guy was fuming, you know, and you could tell he was really mad.
0: Yep.
2: If remote influencing was an easy thing to do, you'd probably be dead right then. So I think we have ingrained defenses against this that we probably built up over thousands of years. You know, it's probably an evolutionary kind of a thing. And so when negative things would tend to be reflected by that, if a positive thing wouldn't be, because we would probably sense that there's positive intent and would cooperate in a sense with
0: it. Well, yes, but it is somewhat subjective. Let's leave the physical for a second and talk about remote influencing. It's somewhat subjective. From our point of view, a Russian leader doing some act or, you know, a meeting with the Iraqis, or who knows? You could name it. From their point of view, would be a positive thing they're doing. From our point of view, it would not be at all a positive thing, perhaps, for them to be doing. So if we had an opportunity to influence a Russian leader, from our point of view, that would certainly be a positive.
1: Well, the evidence is pretty good that you can activate him or change his physiology, but there is not evidence that you can change his behavior. In the healing experiments that have been done, they're really quite interesting, where, for example, at California Pacific Medical Center, where they had 60 AIDS patients who were really men who were very sick.
0: Right.
1: 30 of them contributed pictures. Well, they all contributed pictures. 30 lucky people were in the healing group, and their pictures were sent to healers around the country.
0: And?
1: Who then prayed for them or did rituals. You had American Indian healers and
0: right.
1: Catholic prayer groups and all kinds of different healers.
0: Mm-hmm.
1: The 30 people in the prayer, the 30 people who received the prayers had much better responses, fewer opportunistic illnesses, fewer trips to the hospital, fewer days in the hospital.
0: Was it a convincing percentage?
1: It was a very strong study. It was a highly significant study published in the Western Medical Journal last year.
0: Mm-hmm.
1: And there are now two other studies in Archives of Internal Medicine and in the Southern Medical Journal with heart patients. Again, highly statistically significant experiment. And I'm give my daughter Elizabeth Targ a plug. She's the psychiatrist who did the AIDS research. It's a very strong result, highly significant, with only 30 people in each group.
0: Mm.
1: And this distant healing, although of course it's not understood, is becoming a subject of very great interest to the National Institutes of Health because it saves money.
0: My.
1: But the evidence,
0: I had not heard of these studies. Then is there also evidence, gentlemen, that the work of one person praying or doing remote healing work or remote influencing, whatever words we want to attach to it here, is that amplified by 2 people, 10 people, 100 people, 1 million people? If you have more minds at work, is it a stronger influence?
2: I think that the evidence shows that that is the case.
0: Uh-huh.
2: Beyond the healing effects, there are some interesting research also done by Dean Radin and by some other people that have replicated his studies on mass consciousness, which I think ties right in with what Russell's talking about. They would set up random number generators, which generate a series of random numbers. The idea is that some conscious influence can affect the randomicity of that generator, cause it to be less random, I guess.
0: Yes, I know all about that. I have one of the early programs here on my computer, as you well know.
2: Well, and you've probably heard of this research where, they chose times when there was a great mass focus on a certain event. I mean, they used Super Bowls, they used Miss America pageants or Miss Universe, something like that. O.J. Simpson verdict, different things like that, and they ran their generators at the time to see if focusing of all those people's attention on that particular event would affect the randomicity. And in fact, they produced some very strong effects from those, which, that substantiates somewhat what Russell's talking about in these other studies.
0: So then it might be possible not only to influence, for example, a person, or to heal a person, but to actually influence an event or an ongoing event, perhaps.
2: I think that's a conclusion you have to come to.
1: it's believed that a group of people, if you've ever been in a room where a group of people are meditating, it's obviously, or it's the experience of meditators, that you can have a much more profound experience being with a group than by yourself, which is why people like to meditate in groups together. It's also conjectured that if you have a peaceful community with a lot of meditators, then that will create a more peaceful, larger community. And the transcendental meditation people say that they have evidence for that being true. I don't know that that's true, but they have a lot of papers indicating experiments where if you can get 1,000 or 2,000 people meditating in a community, the whole then there are less armed robberies, less violence in the community. Hmm. The community becomes coherent.
2: You know, there's an interesting thought there. If you have a bunch of people thinking peaceful thoughts, the community becomes more peaceful.
0: Close to that phone, Paul.
2: Oh, sorry. Here we go again.
0: Yeah, you've really got to stay there or you sort of fade away on us here.
2: Yeah, you get a new phone.
0: Your phone is actually a better phone, but you've just got to stay close to it.
2: All right. Well, you know, if that effect can be, you know, turn out to be true, and I've seen some objections to it, to those studies, but nonetheless, there's still potential it could be, then if there was a mass, you know, thoughts about violence and that sort of thing, you'd think it would create just the opposite effect. If you think about modern culture and how violent movies have become and
0: yes.
2: other, and then you see the violence in American society, one wonders if maybe that opposite effect isn't occurring.
0: Would either one of you imagine that a mass concentration on affecting our weather or a specific weather event could be successful?
1: Wilhelm Reich believes that he had a way to do that. He had a cloud-busting apparatus that is widely written about. I don't know that that's true, but there is a lot of interest historically in being able to affect the weather.
0: Mm-hmm.
1: From the research, it appears much easier to affect the mind of another person. William Broad, who's in Palo Alto at the Mind Science Foundation, Broad's a distinguished scientist, showed that if he would meditate off to the side in another room, he could help a subject in the experiment quiet her mind more successfully than if he was just reading a magazine. And this was a well replicated published experiment that a experienced meditator hidden from view, not known by the subject, can actually help somebody quiet their mind. This is probably something that goes on in psychotherapy. There's a whole literature of these mind-to-mind experiments. I have a kind of hall of fame of successful experiments in miracles of mind.
0: Mm-hmm.
1: In the book we published about spiritual healing and psychic spying, we give the data for these mind-to-mind experiments. The evidence is really quite strong that the thoughts of one person
0: yes.
1: can have a calming or healing effect on the mind of another person.
0: So we can measure scientifically and quantify the effect, but we still have no idea, really, do we, scientifically, that is, of the method. We can measure the effect, but we don't know the method. There's no frequency that we can really tune into. There's no scientific instrument that we can use to measure electromagnetic energy that may be emitted or any other frequency or scientific way of determining the method through which this is occurring.
1: No, we'd say it's not electromagnetic energy. Physicists who think about this often go back to the idea that we're in fact not separate from one another in consciousness, that we live in a non-local world, that because distance doesn't matter, that as Paul and I have done remote viewing across the room and
0: sure.
1: across the world
0: sure.
1: with equal efficacy, so this does not look like an energetic ability, that is, it does not look like energy transfer, electromagnetic waves are involved. What it looks more like is that again, what the Buddhists would say is that in consciousness, there is only one of us here. And we all reside in bodies. I have a body and you have a body, and that makes us feel that we're separate. But in consciousness, there is an aspect of us that's not separate. And it's this coherence, this non-local connection, although it sounds like metaphysics, it's the physical description that is the very best fit for the data we have.
0: Well, it is metaphysics to the degree that we can't quantify it, we can't prove it, right? So we're imagining this to be so. Modern theoretical physicists are talking about as many as 10 or 11 different dimensions.
1: The dimensions they talk about are dimensions used to explain string theory.
0: Yes.
1: And what we think of as curled up dimensions.
0: Yes.
1: The description for how psychic ability might work involves a expansion of our ordinary understanding of the force space that we live in, so that our consciousness actually has an ability to expand. So that what you discover is that we actually are expanded awareness. That who we are is not what it says on our business card necessarily, but we have the opportunity to reside in a state of expanded awareness. And frequently the payoff, the remote viewing has a lot of interesting things you can do with it. You can find your car keys or a parking space.
0: Yes.
1: Or you can find what stock to buy. You can also find a way to stop your mental chatter to reside in the loving space that the mystics have talked about.
0: How are the two of you doing in the market?
2: Well, actually, I'm engaged in a preliminary, the assessment valuation part of an experiment in stock picking using what we call associative remote viewing. Although we haven't put money on a stock yet, partly because it's been a down market, I've hit 80% essentially, 8 out of 10 tries. I've made the prediction. Yeah.
0: Oh, gee, I bet the brokerage houses just would love you.
2: Well, yeah, if. The trick is, of course, to pick a stock that's going to go the way you want it to and then predict the correct direction.
0: Right.
2: If you pick a stock that you end up predicting is going down, you can't buy it anyway, so...
0: No, but actually...
2: I mean, you don't lose money.
0: You really can make money either way, whether the market's going down or up, doesn't matter, as long as you know what to pick.
2: That's true. You can sell short if you've got the guts.
0: Sure.
1: What Paul's describing, we call associative remote viewing. And we made quite a lot of money buying and selling silver. And in fact, we made most of our money selling silver into a falling market.
0: Oh, really? This is exactly the sort of thing that people always screech in the background. Oh, come on. If this stuff works, they'd be making money doing it.
1: In fact, our publisher said, if my colleague Jane Catherine and I wrote this book claiming to tell people how to do remote viewing, the publisher, Newer Library, said, if you guys are actually going to do it, tell people you should do it yourselves. And we did a series of formal studies forecasting silver just a couple of years ago when it was not very dynamic.
0: Right.
1: And just two mild-mannered scientists were able to get 11 out of 12 hits successfully. So the secret is that this is very easy to do.
2: But there's a little more to it, which goes beyond just the remote viewing aspect. You have to know how to pick the stocks, how to pick the targets for the ARV.
0: So you use absolute standard remote viewing techniques to do it, right?
2: Yes.
0: All right. When we get back, we're at the bottom of the hour now. Anybody can do it, huh? All right. Well, that should be intriguing a few of you out there. Yeah, that's what everybody's always screeching. Oh, come on, if they could really do that, they'd be millionaires. They'd be making a lot of money. Well, they have been making money. Huh, that's interesting. When we come back, we'll find out what it takes for all of you to do what they're doing. We'll be right back. With that crack, back into the world of remote viewing and influencing. Gentlemen, you're back on the air again. One obvious question is, with practical application like the kind we just talked about, a lot of people are going to be very interested in how they can do it or how far they've got to go to be able to get proficient in a remote viewing. And obviously the conference would be a very good step for anybody who can get to Las Vegas. And we'll give out the number for that again. But people have varying degrees of intuition. Some people listen to it. Some people block it out. But it's really, to some degree or another, in everybody. And is that where it begins?
1: We think everybody has psychic ability. But there are some people who are more talented than others. It's ESP is like a musical ability. As everybody can learn to play the piano a little bit, And with a few months' practice, you can surprise yourself at how far you can go.
0: Right.
1: Doesn't mean that you're going to become Arthur Rubinstein or Horowitz, but you can combine practice with the talent you have to do surprisingly better than you're doing at the present time. So one of the most surprising things that came out of the remote viewing program at Stanford Research Institute is that almost everybody who came through the program, whether it was government scientists, cabinet officials, or army recruits, people were able to get in touch with their part of themselves that's psychic and learn to incorporate that psychic ability into their lives. Now, some of these people were great psychics, like Joe McMonagall, who is a practitioner today, probably the most capable remote viewer in America, Pat Price, Ingo Swann, and other very, very capable remote viewers. And then there were the rest of us who did moderately well and could contribute to the program as best we could.
0: Mm-hmm.
2: You know, there's actually two parts to the thing to keep in mind. First of all, as Russell says, everybody seems to be psychic, but the talent may come in not in so much of the, quote, psychic ability, but in being open to accessing that. You know, personality may play a role. The idea, of course, is it involves the human perceptual system, and some people are more perceptive than others.
0: Mm-hmm.
2: The psychic ability may be uniform amongst everybody, but different people are better at accessing it than others.
0: Hmm. Well, I'm sure that's true. Does that mean that the naturals are the ones who get to be the professionals ultimately, if they strive to do so, or does it mean that somebody who is not particularly intuitive to begin with can eventually get to the same level if they work hard enough, if they devote themselves to it?
2: I've actually found that people who, the so-called natural ones, or at least people who consider themselves to be naturals, oftentimes have a harder time. It's because they have preconceived notions about how to go about it, and they have a hard time getting rid of those preconceived notions. A person who doesn't consider themselves psychic or has had no experience in the past oftentimes has nothing to unlearn, and therefore they oftentimes do better.
0: So, if the military program was still going on today, and the two of you had to choose new recruits, from which field would you choose?
1: I would choose people who were successful at doing whatever kind of outrageous thing they presently did to make a living. If I live here in Silicon Valley in California, I would probably choose whoever was running a successful startup who could deal with all the uncertainties and imponderables in his business.
0: Uh-huh.
1: And I would choose that outgoing, intelligent, adventurous, successful person rather than the young psychic woman who feels she is nothing if not psychic.
0: I'm with you all the way. In other words, those who have not only talked the talk, but they've walked the walk on their own. In other words, they're already CEOs, or they've already accomplished greatly in whatever field they've chosen, and it would be your obvious conclusion they've done so either consciously or unconsciously with the use of intuitive ability.
1: That's right. I taught people how to do remote viewing. In fact, I supported our program at SRI by showing higher and higher government level people how to do remote viewing so they would have their own experience to deal with rather than our story about weird stuff that happened in California.
0: Mm-hmm.
1: And we did that right up to the level of the Undersecretary of Defense, where we showed him
0: really
1: how to describe his mental pictures with regard to where his buddy was hiding.
2: Which Undersecretary of Defense was that? That sounds interesting.
0: Yeah, I thought so, too.
1: I think we'll let him pass at the moment.
0: How much of the work that you did for the military, and for that matter, what you've learned and or used since, are you unable to talk about tonight? Is there any small percentage of things that you still can't or won't talk about? So that's a way of asking without asking specifics.
1: Well, most of the material was not declassified, so that's a way to answer your question.
3: Really?
1: There's a certain amount of operational things that...
0: Well, now, gee, wait a minute. They closed down the programs that it didn't work, so why would they keep the stamp O classification on it?
1: You certainly might ask. That would be a very fair question. But
0: okay.
1: Before I would... In Miracles of Mind, we describe the whole ins and outs of the CIA program, and I got the material released to me under Freedom of Information, still with secret stamps on it. But before I would publish that, I wanted a letter from CIA saying, you can publish this stuff. And in fact, I published a letter from the CIA to me, along with the documents, so that people don't even think about sending me to prison.
0: So the CIA said, go ahead?
1: I asked for certain things that I want, certain stellar things, principally that I did with Ingo Swann and Pat Price.
0: Right.
1: That I wanted to publish. And with the help of two senators, a congressman, and two lawyers in 18 months and quite a bit of money,
0: wow,
1: I got the material released to me under Freedom of Information.
0: Okay. How much material, percentage-wise, remains unreleased?
2: 98%.
0: Oh, my God, really?
2: Well, it's interesting. In fact, there was a report on NPR a while back. Let's start out. When the CIA declassified the existence of the program, they said, oh, within 6 months, we'll have declassified all the archives and they'll be available to the public.
0: Mm-hmm.
2: 6 months, actually probably a year later, it still wasn't there. So they said, well, by 1998, we'll have declassified it and made it available to the public. Well, it's still not available.
0: See, now, that's why I'm suspicious that there's still something going on.
2: Well, there are two things to think about. One thing is that many of the operations that we ran involve what they call other sources and methods. We're dealing in projects that if what the project was or the content of the project was known, it would reveal something about other intelligence collection capabilities we have. And so those still have to be protected. So they
0: human assets, satellites, etc.
2: Exactly. Yeah, exactly.
0: Mm-hmm.
2: So they have to be careful how they release that kind of information.

0: We're angry with the CIA. Why would that be?
1: Just for that reason. Because they haven't published the stuff. In fact, the NPR report said that they had 100,000 pages declassified sitting in boxes in the hallway at Langley waiting to be sent to the archives. And, in fact, the archives still haven't received those boxes, and that's been, at least a year ago.
0: At least. Now, why shouldn't that at least raise some flags for you with regard to whether there's an ongoing program?
1: Well...
0: Or does it?
1: I always tell people that there's a 10% chance that they may still be doing it, and it's way down deep, buried in some, you know, vault in Virginia.
0: Mm.
1: I say 10% because, as I explained before, I think the bureaucracy probably gives a 90% chance that it really is dead. So, you know, the fact that they haven't passed along, well, maybe they are trying to protect the notion. But the fact is, so much is known about remote viewing now, so much is out there in the public, that the records that they've got that they could declassify that aren't sensitive for other reasons isn't. They're not going to add that much more to the picture, so I don't see any real reason to keep them embargoed like that.
0: Well, yes, but your point is what makes me suspicious, and that is that there is so much now known, mm-hmm. a lot of what you've talked about tonight, that in my mind, if we're not using it and others are, what kind of national security do we have?
1: Well, we have a political one.
0: Huh.
1: And this stuff is potentially embarrassing. Thomas Kuhn, who introduced the notion of the paradigm into the public vernacular, you know, he said that that basically the old guard has got to be defeated or driven out before the new paradigm can come in. And in fact, that's kind of what's happening. We still have the old guard running the show right now, and somebody said it's attributed to Einstein. He said that science progresses one death at a time.
0: One death at a time.
1: And that may be what has to happen before it becomes more acceptable.
2: I would also say that we're making progress with regard to constructing physics models so this becomes less crazy sounding, so that as physics is our best friend in this regard. As physics is moving along in the area of non-locality,
0: mm-hmm.
2: so that there are things in physics that seem just as crazy as the things we talk about in ESP, except when you do the experiments in the physics laboratory, you're using electrons or photons. John Clauser, who is the physicist who did the very first experiments in non-locality, at a recent lecture said, it looks like it's not possible to keep anything in a box anymore, because they're doing these experiments not only showing that the photons notice one another kilometers apart, but even big things like buckyballs, which are made up of a soccer ball-sized thing made up of 60 carbon atoms, and you can do quantum experiments with enormous 60 times 4, 120 atomic mass unit particles, which is like a million times bigger than a photon, and they still interfere with each other.
1: You were asking a question a while back about essentially what, you know, we don't know the cause, what the causal linkages are between these things that make things like remote viewing work.
0: Right.
1: We're trying to get at that. And Russell, of course, keeps referring to non-locality, which is a very interesting quantum physics effect. The problem with using non-locality as an explanation, particularly for scientists, is they don't know what makes non-locality work.
0: Right,
1: you know?
0: Exactly, right.
1: It's an effect that happens between two physical objects at the quantum level, and how that effect actually occurs, they know it does, they just don't know how it occurs. They don't have a clue.
0: Maybe we need some quantum computers.
1: Well, it may lead to quantum computers, but I don't know if they'll answer the question.
0: So it may be, then, Russell, that physics can begin to answer how this is happening eventually.
2: I think that's what's happening. I could send you a paper. I've written a paper with a physics professor from Berkeley describing the complex space-time in which we live. Elizabeth Rauscher is a relativity theorist, and I have worked a number of years creating a very simple extension of the four-dimensional space that we live in, showing that each dimension has a real and imaginary part.
1: Let me interrupt real quick, Russell. Elizabeth actually is going to present this paper at the conference. So if people are interested in this subject, another plug for the conference.

0: coming to 10. Go ahead, Russell.
1: The way to describe it is that in the complex space-time, there is always a path of zero distance connecting any two points. So if I'm sitting here in California and you're going to be doing something tomorrow morning, there's a path that comes from midnight in California to 8 o'clock in Arizona, and that path for consciousness has no distance at all. So I could send, this paper is going to be published in a couple of months, and I could put it on your website if that would be interesting.
2: That would be interesting, yes.
1: So we think that there is a, we call it an eight-space model. It's not that we're creating a bunch of new dimensions. It's that we notice that each of the familiar four-space dimensions has a real part and an imaginary part that allows your consciousness and elementary particles to move through the complex dimensions with no distance at all. And it's another way of saying that we are, in fact, connected to each other through space and time, which is what the mystics have said for millennia.
2: If a person with average-only abilities, and we'll just use that for the sake of conversation, were to approach somebody at your level and say, I want to develop my ability, how much work and how much time would they have to put in before they began to effectively become proficient enough to further their own lives?
1: Paul and I can show people in a day how to do remote viewing that will blow their socks off.
2: Really?
0: Yep.
2: In a day.
1: Yep. Because it's an ability you already have. That if we don't make you more psychic, what we do is show you how to stop the ongoing mental chatter. An engineer would say, we improve the signal-to-noise ratio
2: yes.
1: by stopping the noise.
2: Yes. But then you have to learn how to interpret the signal you're getting as well.
1: Yeah, you certainly have to do that. But by showing people tricks to separate out the psychic signal from the mental noise, people can learn to do this surprisingly well. That I spent a decade sitting in the dark, paid for by the CIA, telling people, don't name the target, just tell me what you're experiencing.
2: Uh-huh.
1: What is the form? What is the shape? How do you feel about it? What's the color? Stop guessing. And to the extent that I could get a person to tell me about their experiences and not about what they think it is, that's the extent to which the person can do very well. So the surprise is, the secret is, that there really isn't any secret.
2: Yeah. If a massive number of people began to do this worldwide, how would it change the world?
1: One way it would change the world is the people would quit lying to each other. Wouldn't that be a good idea?
2: I don't know. I've often wondered about that. They've actually done studies of what kind of world it would be like if everybody had to tell everybody the precise truth. And, of course, we every day make up nice little white lies and things to make people feel better, not hurt feelings, and all sorts of things, right?
1: The more important aspect is that they would learn to get in touch with the quiet part of themselves so they could reside in the loving experience that's available. That the mystics weren't interested in finding parking places. That what the mystics were interested in is that if you stop the mental chatter, you have the opportunity to reside in a loving space that's not judgmental, that's not fearful. So you wake up in love instead of what you presently wake up in.
2: But that's,
1: the reward,
2: that's about 10 million miles from modern America.
1: It's a reward for finding a way to stop the chatter.
2: Oh, indeed. But as I just said, it's about 10 million miles away from modern America. Today, we worry about parking spots. We worry about raises. We worry about promotions. We worry about, I don't know, you know, the everyday things that, that people who are trying to advance themselves are concerned with. And there are applications for all of that, aren't there?
1: There certainly are. Carl Sagan spent a lifetime looking for God, and he just decided in the end of his life that the idea is incomprehensible. So you could say, why couldn't a smart guy like Carl Sagan find God if the whole rest of the world is able to experience it? And the answer is, Carl Sagan could never stop talking.
0: Well, and he tends to look in the wrong place, too.
2: Well, at least he's...
1: Now he knows.
2: Yeah, that's how to put it. Now he knows. Hold on, gentlemen. We're at the top of the hour. Paul H. Smith and Russell Targ are my guests. We'll be back.
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0: High Desert and the great American Southwest, I bid you all good evening or good morning, as the case may be, wherever you may be. And there's a lot of area out there we cover comprehensively, from the Tahitian and Hawaiian Islands out west, eastward to the Caribbean, the U.S. Virgin Islands, tally-ho in St. Thomas, south into South America, north all the way to the pole, and worldwide on the internet, soon with streaming video as well. Thanks to Intel, thanks to Broadcast.com, as always. Boy, we've got a lot going on tonight. It's going to be a big show. Now, Friday the 13th brought, as advertised, the Candle in the Dark and Snuff Candle Awards, the Bent Wick. I got Bent Wick. Actually, the Snuff Candle is what I got. They applauded PBS's Scientific American, Frontiers, actually the show, for scientific examination of pseudoscience and the paranormal. Also, they gave the award to a group that goes after the paranormal, huh? And then it goes on, criticizes radio host Art Bell for paranormal and conspiracy mystery mongering. And so this press conference occurred in Los Angeles earlier today, and I just before airtime, I got a fax from Ed Bannon, who was at the press conference today, and of course I was there. I sent a statement. As a matter of fact, I did send a statement, and you know what I said to them? I said, here, read this. They said, we'll read a statement from you if you wish. So I sent them a statement which simply said, a mind should not be so open that the brains fall out. However, it should not be so closed that whatever gray matter which does reside may not be reached on behalf of those with the smallest remaining open aperture. I accept with honor. I understand they did read that at the press conference, but since we've got somebody who was really there covering the press conference, Ed Bannon. Ed, hi there.
1: Hi, Art.
0: Where are you?
1: I'm in Los Angeles. Well, Hollywood, actually.
0: Oh, so you were right there. It was convenient for you to go. You're doing some sort of... why were you there? You're doing documentary work, I guess, on the paranormal?
1: Yes, I'm involved with this producer that is doing this independent project of... a documentary on paranormal phenomena.
0: Okay. So you said ABC Television was also there?
1: Yes. Channel 7 from here.
0: Channel 7, LA. All right. Well, so it was well attended, and they presented the award, I'm sure, and roasted me properly, I'm sure.
1: Oh, yes. Very well done.
0: Very well done, huh? Okay. How would you describe, other than the roasting, which we don't have to go over because I know what they said, that you tried to ask a few questions, I guess, toward the end, or what?
1: Well, yes, there were three very distinguished gentlemen that are in that article that I sent you. They both got up, or all three of them got up, and went on quite lengthy in a speech, which altogether took about an hour. And at the end of this hour... the gentleman, the producer that I was with, Ted, said, well, can we have questions now? Mm. And ABC was already, as soon as the awards were handed out, they were gone. And I'm not sure how many people that were left behind me, because we were right up in the front. So Ted asked the a couple of questions, and then...
0: What did he ask?
1: Well, he asked this question about... their whole thing was trying to get equal time for science. And so he put to them that that science was also responsible for the science of nuclear energy.
0: True.
1: And you see what that got us. It got us a bomb that, killed a lot of people. And now we have another bad pollution problem, that we have all this radioactive waste and there's no way to get rid of it. Mm-hmm. And that, there's science, and... Well, no, that's not science. They said that's technology.
0: That's not science?
1: No, that's technology. That's the application of science.
0: I thought Albert Einstein had something to do with that, didn't he?
1: Yeah, I think so.
0: Just random thought there.
1: But that at that point, that got my hackles up, and I said, wait a minute. I said, what's the difference in between that and Art Bell? I said, you're saying that Art's being unfair because he's taking a one-sided view and putting down science and all that. And I said, here, you turn around and turn your back on the results of science. I don't understand the difference. And then there was another question, and then all of a sudden there was no more time.
2: They ran out of time.
1: In a news conference.
2: They ran out of time after just one, two, three questions?
1: Right.
2: Oh.
1: And then I, after...
2: Did you get to see my award?
1: Oh, yes.
2: You
1: yes.
2: did?
1: In fact, I have to confess that I was so impressed with it that I had Ted take a picture of me holding it. I mean, very classy looking plaque. I'll say that for him.
2: Is it really?
1: Awards.
2: Well, I'm looking forward to receiving it. They claim they will send it to me. We'll see if it shows up.
1: Well, I'm going back tomorrow. There's a couple more interviews that we want to get. I don't know if I'm going to stay around. I tend to get in arguments and these kind of things.
2: Well, you know, Ed, I'm really glad you were there and you could come and report on it tonight. It'd be interesting to see what ABC...
1: You know, Art, there's one other thing, though, I have to say.
2: Sure.
1: You know, the person that got the good award, the Candle in the Dark Award, was Scientific American, or that show that they, you know, they sponsored, it's produced on PBS.
2: PBS is Scientific American Frontiers.
1: Right.
2: Mm-hmm.
1: Okay, so, which brought to mind a statement that you had read about the Wright brothers in flying.
2: Oh, yes.
1: And so I put this to him. I said, well, you know, in 1903, the Wright brothers, you know, started flying, made the first flights. And then in 1905, this magazine, Scientific American, there was this article about why was anybody paying any attention to this, because everybody knows that you can't fly anything heavier than air.
2: I'm glad you remembered that, my friend.
1: I got some raised eyebrows. Are you sure about it? Well, we'll have to look into that. Well, there you go, Art.
2: Well, now, you've got to remember, this is PBS, Scientific American Frontiers, for scientific examination of pseudoscience and the paranormal. In other words, it's agenda-driven all the way, but I nevertheless accept with great honor and look forward to my plaque, and I will post it proudly on the Internet.
1: Oh, and the other thing, they would welcome to be on your show.
2: Yeah, right. We'll see. I certainly would have them on. It would be fun to have them on, in fact. So
1: it would be, what does they say, shooting fish in a barrel for you?
2: Thanks for the report, my friend.
1: Okay, and like I said, we'll send you that tape.
2: You actually have a tape of the whole
1: thing. Oh, yeah, we taped it.
2: I can't wait. All right, thank you.
1: Sure.
2: See you later. All right, coming up in a moment, we've got the latest on EQ Peg. The hoax, question mark. We've got the latest on the comet headed our way. And a whole lot more. Richard Hoagland around the corner. At the top of the next hour, it's Ed Dames earning his title tonight, I guarantee, of Dr. Doom. Our 5151. By the way, everybody, if you want to see the latest on the EQ Peg hoax, question mark, you're going to want to go to my website. Keith has new hot stuff up there, trails for you to follow to find the hoaxer yourself. Well, now, to Richard C. Hoagland, advisor one time to NASA, still a poster boy today, investigator, science investigator. He's won the Angstrom Science Award for the work he has done. He's quite a guy, and he's got a lot to talk about. Richard, welcome.
3: Good morning, Art.
2: Good morning.
3: And good morning to New York.
2: Yes, indeed. Thank you, Curtis.
3: Where do you want to start?
2: Oh, hell, I don't know. Let's give them the up-to-date word on the EQ Peg hoax, question mark.
3: We need to really put a question mark around this hoax business because, as I've said from the beginning, it's more complicated. And every evidence we have tonight is it's more complicated. It is so easy to dismiss this. You know, we found the culprit. We have the circumstantial evidence. We have the IP fingerprints. You know, end of subject, drop dead. It's
2: over. It's all up there on the website. And strangely, people are blaming, some people are blaming you and even me for perpetrating this hoax when clearly the evidence is very concrete.
3: Well, let's start with some specifics. Earlier this week, a couple days ago, there was a very enterprising, I use that term advisedly, individual from North Carolina who sent us, you and Keith, a fax claiming he had found a trail of numbers, the headers on these various messages and websites.
2: Yes.
3: And that got Keith going and looking very assiduously and going back and asking for more information. And as of, I guess, yesterday, Keith had posted on both the websites, Enterprise and Art Bell, a provisional trail, an electronic paper trail, showing that the real Paul Doerr had posted from his own computer on some of the same sites that the fake Paul Doerr earlier in the month had posted.
2: Oh, yeah, so really? So in other words, Paul Doerr was adjusting headers himself.
3: Apparently. And when
2: Apparently,
3: he queried him via email...
2: He admitted it.
3: He admitted it. Now, he said he had a good excuse. He was trying to, what was it, bait or nag or goad, I guess, the
2: real hoaxer.
3: Real hoaxer. I must say, you know, remember I have this middle initial in my name.
2: Have you ever faked a header?
3: Of course not.
2: Me either. Just thought I'd drop that in.
3: The problem I have with Mr. Doerr, I have someone in London who has been trying now for a while to get an interview face-to-face.
2: Yes.
3: And he will not grant this person the interview.
2: Really? Well, I invited Mr. Doerr onto this program to clear everything up, and he dodged that bullet and instead went on somebody else's program. I'm beginning to definitely see an agenda here.
3: Well, in his private communication with a confidant who I will not reveal because I don't do that, when he was given a list of questions, about 20 questions,
2: mm-hmm.
3: I thought that number was intriguing.
2: It is.
3: Question number two was...
2: 19.5 could have been better, but...
3: Yeah, thank you, okay. I was thinking of the old radio show, frankly.
2: 20 questions.
3: Remember 20 questions?
2: Yes.
3: Ever wonder why it was 20? No, never mind. We're not going to go there, okay?
2: All right.
3: The second answer was, who do you think did this? And he named me.
2: Yeah.
3: Paul Doerr named me. Now, this is a man in England who has never met me, never heard me, doesn't know me, apparently shouldn't know anything of what I've done. And out of the blue, he is naming me.
2: Yeah, but see, the trail doesn't lead to you, nor does it lead to me. It started on this GeoCities site. Then the BBC is what really lit it off. They ran a story in London.
3: Dr. David Whitehouse, who is a science correspondent for
2: BBC
3: Online.
2: That's right. And,
3: who I, by the way, have been in touch with, and who is still prepared to keep an open mind on the signal.
2: I know. There are
3: this
2: a lot of people.
3: Very important news, everybody. The reporter, the PhD astronomer who started this publicly by posting, Paul Doerr's original material, is still prepared, in terms of communication with Enterprise, to keep an open mind on the reality of a signal, a real radio signal.
2: Oh, yes.
3: Now, that I found very interesting, because you put that together with Seth Shostak and what's going on the SETI website, and you put that together with some other evidence that we'll talk about in a few minutes, and frankly, it's still an open question whether we really have a signal, notwithstanding we have some remarkable evidence of a, quote, hoax on the Internet.
2: Uh-huh.
3: They are not one and the same, and this is something everybody should keep in mind tonight. So back to Mr. Doerr. What Mr. Doerr has done on his own website is as interesting as attacking me in this set of private communications, because at the top of his website, he lists a series of links. And the first link is to Enterprise. Now, why in the world would Mr. Doerr, who claims we're behind this, perpetrating this absurdity...
2: Why would he link to your site?
3: Why would he be linking to the Enterprise website? It's one thing to call us names. It's another thing to provide an easy access so people can read for themselves what we are putting out for the public.
2: Yes.
3: In other words, it's not what they're saying, Art. It's what they're doing. Remember, my model is... We have a real signal. We have a confused disinformational trail by intelligence agencies at war within themselves or with each other. And what someone is trying to do is to, with incredible plausible deniability, point to the folks that are following the trail.
2: Well, I don't rule a damn thing out anymore. I'm ready for about anything. So that's kind of where that stands tonight. I know that Keith has some new information on my website, presumably yours.
3: Well, Michael Thoreau of Borderlands, who has been also following this, has a new candidate for the, quote, hoaxer.
2: Right, and people should go to my website right away and follow the trail and check it out for yourself, folks. We're going to eventually get this hoaxer and... torture him?
3: Well, let's be careful of what we term it, because hoax is not what I think we're dealing with.
2: Disinformation? How about disinformation agent?
3: Disinformation is much better, more appropriate.
2: Okay. Now, all right, well, anyway, so that's where that is. We have so much more to cover. As you know, you well know, the Leonid storm cometh.
3: Yes.
2: Monday night, Tuesday morning, I guess, will be the best of it for me. In America, we're not really going to get the best of it, are we?
3: No, at 11 a.m. is actually when we pass through the peak of the stream. This is a very narrow band of dust and grit and gravel flying at 50 miles per second past the Earth, because we're meeting it almost like head-on, like
2: yes,
3: driving into a snowstorm.
2: Mm.
3: So during broad daylight, 11 a.m. your time, my time, it will peak. But in the hours afterwards and in the hours before, as we build up to the peak, it might be significant. Now, there is a place on Earth where if you were there, you would have an incredible view. It's the Far East. It's China, Japan, Thailand. We have arranged, Keith and I have arranged, to have live links on the Internet through your site and Enterprise during those several days leading up to and afterwards the peak.
2: Streaming video, folks.
3: You'll be able to see streaming video. You'll be able to see snapshots. We're going to put up multiple sites, mirror sites. NASA has sent a team to the northern part of Thailand, to their highest mountain. We're going to be linked through one of the major newspapers, which is cooperated.
2: They're even sending a balloon up to 10,000 feet, Richard.
3: And there are two aircraft, an Electra and a KC-135, very similar to a jet aircraft that I kind of borrowed from the Air Force back when I was Cronkite Science Advisor to chase an eclipse up the east coast of the U.S. This aircraft is being outfitted with LIDAR and radar and special cameras and video, and it will be orbiting over off Japan, I believe, under the kind of zero point where if you were there in that airplane looking up, you might have the most extraordinary sight. And again, there will be links to all this, and we'll do our best, and the Bell site will do its best to provide, through good old Scotty Rowland, live links as they occur.
2: Boy, is that going to be something. Now, when we come back after the bottom of the hour, there is an unfortunate apparent link between the Leonids that are going to occur, Galaxy 5, the very satellite that I use to reach the radio stations nationwide and beyond, and sadly, even the Hubble telescope. And so I think we ought to briefly cover all of that when we get back. How's that?
3: I do too.
2: All right, good. Stay right there. And there's much, much more for us to cover. Because you see, there is an astronomer in Bangkok, in Thailand, who says that about three more times round for this comet, the one that we're going to pass through the debris of, and it's going to be a dead center hit on Earth. A hit that he suggests could possibly extinguish all life. This is a respected astronomer, and he said he thinks NASA knows about it. You to listen to Dreamland, Sunday nights at 9 on AM 1500 KSTP.